0: The Guardians, Cades had a really good year. Got a chance for the postseason, still in it. So that was fun.
1: Yeah, cool to hear Cade Smith on the radio.
0: Yeah, it is Pacheco and Hart here on ESPN Honolulu. We'll take you all the way till 6 o'clock. Joshua Walker's show is tonight at 6:30, and I'm glad we have a lot more than 4 minutes and 23 seconds.
1: That was how long our show was yesterday, but because of the length of the football game. But yeah, for Josh Walker's show at Ruby Tuesday tonight, special guest Tali Hawkes. And also, Pana Ratkai, they'll be there in person as well. So come on down and say hi to the ladies.
0: Since we just got off baseball's postseason, I do want to say we had a meeting yesterday. We had our staff meeting. Usually the things that are said in the staff meeting stay in the staff meeting. It's like Vegas.
1: Well, just because nobody really cares. If there was something good, I'd share it.
0: I have so many comments to that. But I brought up postseason because we got Major League Baseball's postseason all the way through the World Series. And what did you say? The postseason where everybody gets in?
1: Yeah.
0: Isn't that what you said?
1: The postseason where the whole league is in and Major League Baseball.
0: And I was like, no, it's not.
1: I know, but you can say that for the NBA. You can say that for the NFL. You know?
0: You were just hoping that your Seattle Mariners still had some kind of a chance.
1: Yeah.
0: That's all.
1: Yeah, I gave up on that already.
0: Oh, you did?
1: Yeah, I got my side team, the Braves, they're in it. But think about the NBA. The NBA is one of those leagues where it's like postseason for everybody.
0: Woo!
1: You're in the postseason. You're in the postseason. You're in the postseason.
0: In fact, we're going to get you to the postseason just to play to get in the postseason. Play in tournament. Why not? And then you get in the lottery if you lose it. We'll reset things coming up in just a little bit. NFL overreactions or maybe underreactions from week one. We'll get into that in just a little bit. Plus, we've got to get our last words in on Hawaii football and their first win of the season last Saturday. That's still to come here on Pacheco and Hart.
1: All right. Check it out now. Us guys, along with Alaska Hawaiian Airlines, want to send you on an unforgettable family vacation at the Big White Ski Resort in Canada. Just make sure that you got your passport ready to go. And the prize just got bigger. It's now a 7-day, 6-night trip for four, including hotel, ski and snowboard equipment, airfare, and a lot more. Listen in the morning or the afternoon to Let's Talk Sports and Pacheco and Hart. Be the ninth caller when you hear the Big Whitey guy say, Aloha, Hawaii. When you hear that, be the ninth caller and you'll be entered to win.
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3: In the NFL, attorneys for the former girlfriend of Packers running back Josh Jacobs has filed a motion to permanently seal evidence and discovery materials in his criminal case. The attorney said the motion is intended to protect the client's privacy. A judge temporarily sealed the evidence last week after Jacobs pleaded no contest to misdemeanor charges of battery and criminal damage to property. In Carolina, the Panthers have waived wide receiver Jimmy Horn Jr. despite his strong preseason. Horn, a sixth-round pick in 2025, served as Carolina's primary kickoff and punt returner in week one. He muffed a second-quarter punt that eventually led to a Bears field goal during the Panthers' 59-37 loss to Chicago. In Cleveland, the Browns have placed running back Dylan Sampson on the injured reserve with a knee injury. Sampson was hurt while returning a kickoff in Cleveland's opening season loss to Jacksonville. He'll miss 4 games and is eligible to return for the Browns' Week 6 matchup against Baltimore. Let's take a look at some scores around Major League Baseball. You just heard it right here. The Guardians win in walk-off fashion, 7-6 against the White Sox. It's the bottom of the ninth in Toronto. The Blue Jays trail the Tigers 10-1, and the Orioles are on top of the Mets 4-3 in the top of the 10th inning. Coming up, game night with Q Myers and myself, Emmett Golden.
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5: There's an accident in town on North King Street eastbound in Kalihi near Dillingham. It's got King backed up to Austin Lane. Also had a freeway accident in Iaea on the H1 westbound near Iaea Heights Drive. H1 is backed up into the Hickam Curve and the Moanalua backed up to Pu'uloa Road. After the accident, you'll move at a good pace out to the west side. It's slow inbound from Middle Street to Makiki as usual. No incidents going east or going windward.
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0: All right, it is Pacheco and Hart. You are listening to ESPN Honolulu. Chris Hart, Josh Pacheco, good to be with you. You want to get in touch with us here on the program, our text line, our phone line, 808-296-1500. Coming up in this hour, helmet stickers, which is usually a Monday thing, but because of Monday Night Football and the way it runs, helmet stickers is going to be more of a Tuesday thing here going forward with high school football, with the exception of the rare Mondays that we are on. So we'll do our helmet stickers coming up a little bit later on. And someone asked for Mountain West football power rankings. I think we've got them, which includes one question. Did Hawaii improve its stock in the Mountain West power rankings, or did Hawaii kind of keep itself in place? We'll do that coming up a little bit later on. And I do have some thoughts on Micah Alihato. Saw that hit that that knocked his helmet off, and he was down on the ground for a little while, and he had a sling on his right arm in the post-game press conference afterward. I have some concerns that don't necessarily involve just one hit, but I think kind of exacerbated it, and we'll do that coming up a little bit later on here in the show. Chris, we just saw the week one of the National Football League season wrap up. You and I were watching Denver and Kansas City. Viral moment of the game is Taylor Swift with the camera on her, and then while the camera's on her, says, "Don't show me, get it off of me."
1: Oh wow, I missed that part.
0: Okay. Yeah,
1: that went viral too, huh?
0: Taylor, welcome to being a celebrity.
1: It wasn't in my biorhythm.
0: Your biorhythm.
1: What do you call it?
0: An algorithm.
1: Algorithm, yeah. It wasn't in my algorithm.
0: But you know, now that we've gone through through a week of games, everybody can overreact. That's just what we do. But I'm curious, there are a couple of teams specifically that I wonder, do we overreact to what happened in week one? Do we react enough after week one? Or are we just kind of like there? What happened in week one is week one. And we just kind of move on. So, for example, is there a team that you kind of feel like, you know, what happened? I think we need to talk about this a little bit more, good, bad, or otherwise. Doesn't have to be all negative.
1: Well, I think you've seen the Cardinals win a game against the Chargers. Mm-hmm. I mean, that was a pretty big upset, I would say. And, gosh, it's, you know, that's something that I'm going to wait and see this Cardinals offense, if this is the real deal, if they've really kind of turned this around, if we can see this for the next couple of days. I mean, the Raiders played the Dolphins, but, hey, Raiders won a game. And the Jets, I mean, these are teams, three teams right here where, you know, they're perennial losers, and they're all winners, you know, it's... You know, and the Browns are happy about that. They lost, so they'll, you know, continue to have the first pick and get to pick the quarterback of their choice in the draft coming up. But anyway, what I'm getting at is, you know, the at least with the Cardinals, that was one of the bigger surprises for me yesterday, and that's kind of one I'm going to keep my eye on.
0: You think that's one that's – I would call that an underreaction. Not from you.
1: But I'm just wondering, are the Cardinals, like, for real? It's just one game? But it was, you know, for Cardinals fans, and I know there's not a ton of them out there, but, I mean, that's something to kind of pay attention to.
0: I'll call it an underreaction, and here's why. You did that again. Well, first off, there aren't many people who watch that game. I mean, it was not well distributed across the country. It was one of the weakest middle slot games on a Sunday.
1: Sure,
0: so
1: sure.
0: No one's really going to talk about it. They did that. Jeremiah Love was not the leading rusher for Arizona. He did have a touchdown run, but we saw more of Tyler Algier. People aren't talking about this enough because the Chargers should be, and I do believe that the Chargers can be, a team that can make it into the postseason as a wild card. But Justin Herbert going 17 of 27 and getting sacked three times?
1: Yeah, Justin Herbert, I mean, he didn't look good at all.
0: No. And this was in L.A. This was a road win for Arizona that I think you got to give a little more credit to. Now, Arizona's got Seattle, and you've got to believe they'll come back down to earth playing Seattle. You'll come back down to earth playing at the San Francisco 49ers. You'll come back down to earth at the New York Giants, maybe. But if they can get a win in one of those next three games, I kind of feel comfortable saying that Arizona's better than what we thought.
1: Okay, we'll see. We'll see what happens. And Jeremiah Love, I believe, is not 100% healthy. That's what we saw. But I think that was the biggest surprise for me. And on the more positive side, the New York Giants. Mm-hmm. Jackson Dart looked like Patrick Mahomes, and Patrick Mahomes looked like I don't know what. You know, that was the Giants on defense pressuring Dak Prescott all night long. You had the offense that was, I mean, they were able to run the ball. They got Malik Nabers back. It looks like he'd never been injured before. Isaiah Likely is a key contribution to that football team. And now he doesn't have to share time with Mark Andrews or anybody else. He gets a spotlight to himself, and he's already a favorite target of Jackson Dart. I like me some Giants this year.
0: Okay, so are you saying we probably haven't talked about him enough after week one? You think that's fair, or you think
1: we've talked
0: about him enough?
1: I don't know. I mean, we haven't been on the air that much.
0: Well, I don't mean just you and me. I mean just in general.
1: I think in general they should be talked about more. Okay. I mean, this is against a Cowboys team that we were saying, hey, look out, this great offense, and they made all these moves in the offseason to improve their defense. And the Giants held them to 20 points, yeah. It was more of a, it was like 14 points they really gave up. But I don't know. The Giants looked, they looked pretty positive. And that's being the first game back with all of those weapons. Their offensive line looked good. But, boy, their defense was special. It really was. I think that, and if I move on to another one, the Commanders, are they back on offense, losing to the Eagles by two? That's okay. A question people are asking.
0: All right, let me go back to the Giants for a minute. Okay. I'm going to call that an overreaction, if we want to do an overreaction Tuesday here. I'm going to go overreaction on the Giants. I think a lot of people are really excited, but I'm kind of wondering how far that excitement really should go. Okay, you beat Dallas, you beat them at home. I think most people thought the Giants would be better just because Jim Harbaugh's there, because their young guys are healthy, because they did the right things in the offseason.
1: The Chargers you're talking about.
0: No, the Giants. The Giants.
1: Oh, I'm sorry. John Harbaugh. You confused me for a second.
0: I'm sorry. I don't want to get carried away on one win because part of me kind of feels like celebrate this one now. when are we going to see the Giants kind of like, oh, okay, well, they're not going to win a division. We have to be reminded of that. The Rams, Monday night.
1: Okay, we'll see. Now, you're traveling all the way across the country to play the Rams. That might affect him a little bit. But when you watch this team, this is definitely a team that is not last year's team. You're this right. team practices in pads, actually, unlike the rest of the NFL. This team has...
0: Well, did they break rules on that, though?
1: What do you mean?
0: I think this is another team. There's rules where you're only supposed to practice like 3 times a week. And,
1: in pads, whatever it is. I don't know. But anyway, the point is that they've added some weapons. Jackson Dart looked – and the reason I'm high on the Giants is just watching Jackson Dart play. I mean, he's a different cat. If you looked at top performances of quarterbacks in the NFL, he was a top five guy easily in week number one.
0: I'm going to give you the one team that I think we got just right after week one. We didn't get too crazy about. We didn't we didn't go one way or the other. And that's Buffalo. Buffalo wins on the road at Houston. And the reason I don't think I'm going too far up or down on Buffalo, because this should probably be their year. But Buffalo, is, as we've known, just does not make it easy for themselves at times. And this was one of those games where it was back and forth going into the fourth quarter. It took Josh Allen being, right. you know, heroic Josh Allen, as we're used to.
1: And it did. And the Bills are a good football team. They're one of the top teams. They should go far. But the Texans, I misspoke. I talked about the Commanders offense. I meant to say the Texans offense is the one that looks like it's back. The Texans already have a great defense, maybe the best defense in the NFL, and their coaching staff is excellent. And so them losing to the Bills with the heroics you talked about from Josh Allen, the Texans might be a team that's kind of back. We'll see.
0: By the way, your thoughts on the Steelers winning by 7 over Atlanta?
1: It's the Steelers football. You're not going to expect an output like the Chicago Bears had. You're not going to expect even 27 points. It's just not that type of team. They do what they always do. They'll win 20-13. They'll win 13-10. It's kind of what the Steelers are.
0: Yeah. And I will say my team, it was just an utter disappointment.
1: Yeah, that was you kind of called that.
0: I did, unfortunately. I didn't think we'd see a double-digit blow up in the fourth quarter.
1: From and losing to a backup quarterback for the Vikings.
0: Yeah.
1: Carson Wentz, everyone thought that guy was washed up.
0: We have to remind ourselves, he has played meaningful snaps in this league before.
1: He has, but it's been a long time since he's done anything positive in the league. Yeah. So we'll see how he does. I mean, you got a guy that hasn't, at least in the past, been very popular with his teammates. We'll see where Kyler Murray is. I mean, he was answering questions and talking, and it looked like he was fine after the game. I don't know the latest on the concussion protocol Kyler Murray is under. But we'll see. I mean, you get knocked out cold on the field. I don't think you're coming back next week, are you?
0: If he's answering questions after the game, that usually is a sign that he's fine. Yesterday, it said he was in concussion protocol. I think the news today is that I think he's getting close to being cleared. This was this Ian Rappaport on Pat McAfee's show, who says, quote, Kyler is going to come back and I would expect it to be him, close quote. So Carson Wentz probably won't get a nod, even if it's, just in case. Okay. So good effort. You got a good wide receiver around you, a good WR1, but good win. From the 216, Dallas Cowboys, all hype again, breaks our hearts once again. And it's only week one.
1: Well, there's a lot of people whose hearts were not broken by the Dallas Cowboys losing. But, I don't know. They, on paper, that's a great football team. But I think the Giants had something to do with that. It wasn't the Cowboys collapsing. It was the Giants getting it done on offense, defense, and special teams.
0: Yeah, it was a fun matchup to watch. Absolutely.
1: And Dak Prescott had no time to throw. And yeah. They have that one key injury on the Dallas offensive line. But besides that, everybody's together. But, man, it's just the Giants. They've been investing in the draft year after year, the last few years, in their defensive line, in that front seven. And you saw him. You saw Arvell Reese. What a special player that guy is going to be.
0: More reactions from week one coming up a little bit later on here on Pacheco and Hart on ESPN Honolulu. When we come back, however, we'll look back at another one that is win number one for the University of Hawaii against New Mexico State. Reaction, albeit a little late from us, coming up in a little bit.
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7: The accident on the H1 westbound near Haia Heights Drive has been cleared, but now there's a new one on the leeward coast. It's on Barrington northbound by the Kahe Power Plant, and traffic is backed up to the end of the freeway, and the freeway is backed up past Wakea Street. If you're going west, the H1 slows at the airport viaduct, the Moanalua slows at the gardens. In Kalihi, there's an accident on North King eastbound near Dillingham. We have no incidents going east from town or going windward.
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4: Baseball Giants. We've been talking about the football Giants.
3: That is right. You mentioned Kyler Murray from the 282. I think fencing posture got to keep him out.
4: Yeah.
3: Tua?
4: Right, because that point. It was like he got knocked out in the UFC or something like that. That's...
3: The weird thing about that hit was that, and I don't know if you saw it, it was like he didn't get hit directly in the head,
4: right?
3: But the way he was kind of sandwiched and the whiplash, I think, that took him down to the ground.
4: I think that's what it was. It was more of like the whiplash type of deal.
3: Yeah. I mean, that was scary. Hopefully everything's okay with him, but you know, just the posture alone doesn't necessarily create a automatic you're out of game or something like that. Now, there are some people I think that would like to make that a thing, that if you are diagnosed with a concussion or you show certain symptoms, you're automatically out for the next game.
4: If you're knocked out cold on the ground, then you gotta sit. I mean, I don't know. It's, and plus, you did okay with Carson Wentz. Why are you rushing Kyler Murray back into it? It doesn't make sense to me.
3: There was another pretty scary hit that took place over the weekend, and that was Saturday to Micah Alihato in that University of Hawaii, New Mexico State game. That third quarter got hit as he was out of the pocket from behind. Ball came loose, was taken the other way for a scoop and score touchdown by New Mexico State. I don't know if you saw it live or if you saw it a little bit later on. I mean, when you saw that,
4: both.
3: Okay. What was your initial kind of mindset when you saw that?
4: When he got hit?
3: Yeah.
4: I mean, look, he's a small guy.
3: Yeah.
4: And, I can't remember, was he trying to slide there and got hit, or am I confusing that with something else? I can't remember.
3: No, I don't think you're confusing it with anything else. It kind of looked like it, that he was kind of in the position that he was about to.
4: Right. But anyway, so I'm sorry, what was your question for me again?
3: When you saw that, what was going through your mind?
4: Oh, no, here we go again. You know, that was it. And, you know, thank goodness he came up and, you know, he was back in the game. Because we've seen that in the past where, you know what, he's out, he's done. He's done for the next game. I don't know. It's kind of a scary situation. Anytime you have Mike Alihato now leave the pocket.
3: Yeah.
4: And he leaves it a lot because he goes out there to create more time by rolling out. But sometimes when he's, you know, if he's running the ball and you're running the ball up the middle, it just, I don't know. It's just, it's too scary at this point. As a fan watching the game and you see this guy who's, sorry, he's not 5'10", and, you know, whatever, 170 pounds or whatever, you know, going up the middle, there's somebody coming full speed at you. You got to get down fast, and he's not getting down fast enough.
3: There's the one thing that comes to mind, and we're in the booth, so we're watching replays as it's going on, and, you know, initially the thought was, okay, that's pretty scary. And then you start watching a little bit more. You see the replays. And it went from, okay, I hope he's okay, this is scary, to, okay, he's up, he's mouthing off to the other side.
4: Right.
3: Okay, that's fine. And then
4: although he was reacting.
3: They were
4: mouthing off to Hawaii all day.
3: They were mouthing from before the game even started.
4: Yeah.
3: Then I got to kind of immediately frustrated. And we talked to Nate Murata from H Camp quite a bit, and I was thinking of him when I was watching this, because when I watched it back, the first thing I see is, okay, he has a mouthpiece or a mouth guard or whatever that is attached to the face mask. Is he wearing it? No.
4: Right. Like, it's a fashion piece. You see a lot, and he did that last year as well. And I brought it up on the air, and you see more people across the country doing that. It's like, hey, I got a look what color mouthpiece I'm wearing. It's bright pink, or it's fluorescent yellow, and look, everyone can see it hanging from my. They don't put it in their mouth,
3: right? But then the second thing was, and I kept watching it back. When you see the hit, the defender who hit him from behind, you would think, oh, he violently hit him in the side of the head, and the helmet comes off. No. He didn't really hit his helmet. He got him like shoulder where the ball was. The helmet pops the ball out. The ball kind of, ends up kind of pushing toward the helmet. The helmet comes off. And my thinking at that point is your helmet even on tight enough? Because that came off without even being.
4: If it came off on a regular basis, you can say that. Sometimes you'll see guys with long hair, some of the Polynesian players, and those helmets are coming off all the time. It's because, you know what? They can't keep that thing on because of the hair. It's why one of the reasons Norm Chow made everyone get a haircut.
3: Right.
4: But I think he's okay.
3: Yeah. I mean, I think my biggest thing is, like, hey, you're the most important player on this team. Be a little more careful. When you see him after the game and he's got a sling on his non-throwing arm, he's had tape on his calf. He takes chances. He goes off schedule a lot.
4: Mm-hmm.
3: I just want to see him be more careful, because this team may go as far as he can take them on the field. But if he's not on the field, then I think you have, real concerns about what happens next.
4: Yeah, and at the same time, you don't want to take away what makes Mike Alihato Mike Alihato.
3: Sure.
4: What makes him the preseason offensive player of the year in the Mountain West Conference. You don't want to, you just got to let him cook. You just got to let him go. And I think that's the way you win more football games. If he does end up getting hurt, then so be it. But, I mean, you don't make any drastic choices, changes what I'm saying. Mm-hmm. You might say, hey, you know what? Instead, if you're going to run the ball up the middle, don't worry about the first down. Just get down as soon as somebody's near you.
3: Right. I think that's all it is. I mean, in this last game, off schedule plays a lot better, but he's finding himself still in positions that you just want to have him live to fight another day.
4: Yeah.
3: Just a little bit
4: more. And that's why. You see him go 33 of 45 in the game, mm-hmm. and it's not like he's inaccurate or anything. He's probably eight of those, he's just throwing away, right? Instead of throwing an interception or trying to squeeze something in a small puka, he's smart enough to throw that away.
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4: All right. Hey, don't forget, got the Josh Walker Show live at Ruby Tuesday Moanalua tonight at 6:30 p.m. Kanoa Leahy's going to be there along with Coach and a couple of guest players. It would be Tali Hakus and Pana Ratkai, special guests at Ruby Tuesday. We got prize giveaways and plenty of Rainbow Wahine volleyball talk. Talk about their 5-game winning streak and the road trip coming up here. We'll see you there at Ruby Tuesday tonight at 6:30.
5: This is SportsCenter. In college football, Texas quarterback Arch Manning is apologizing for laughing at and making what he called an insensitive comment about an AI-generated video. The video depicted Longhorns coach Steve Sarkisian slapping ESPN sideline reporter Holly Rowe. It was created in reference to Sarkisian's cutting off Rowe's question following Texas's 24-23 comeback victory over Ohio State. Manning apologized Tuesday on social media, saying he understands the comment was inappropriate. In the NFL, attorneys for the former girlfriend of Packers running back Josh Jacobs has filed for a motion to permanently seal evidence and discovery materials in his criminal case. The attorneys say the motion is intended to protect the client's privacy. A judge temporarily sealed the evidence last week after Jacobs pleaded no contest to misdemeanor charges of battery and criminal damage to property. In the NBA, Commissioner Adam Silver says the league considered precedent before taking 5 first-round picks away from the Los Angeles Clippers in the salary cap circumvention case. Silver

0: And final right here on these airwaves, and the Tampa Bay Rays beat the Athletics 2-1. More game night straight ahead.
1: ESPN Honolulu traffic is brought to you by Midas Hawaii.
2: There are no incidents going east or windward. There is a trouble spot on the west side. There was an accident on Farrington near the Kahe Power Plant, and that backed up traffic on the H1 to the Makikilo exit. Kalailoa Boulevard got backed up to Komohana Street. If you're driving in from the west, the H1 is backed up to the Nimitz exit on the viaduct, the Moanalua backed up to the gardens, and then after middle, the H1 stays at an average of 11 miles an hour to Makiki.
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0: I feel like this is something to take a cross country ride with on your hog. 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
0: That's road tripping in 2026 with your Prius. Pacheco and Hart here on ESPN Honolulu. Great to have you in. We were talking about Hawaii football a short time ago. Helmet stickers coming up in about 15 minutes from the high school weekend. We were talking about Mike Alejandro, and this this texter here from the 853. Are we all too scared to say that Alejandro

0: Votto may not be the best chance to win. Texter says, for some reason, we have anointed him as Hawaii football savior. He's too fragile.
1: Oh, he has been, though.
0: He's too fragile, and he rolls out so he can see over his O-line. He's a little reckless, too. Maybe we need to consider starting another QB.
1: Oh, boy. Wow.
0: I know, right?
1: You know, if Micah Holihata was 6'2", he'd be playing for LSU or Alabama or Ohio State.
0: Maybe.
1: You know, I don't know. Reckless? Really? Is that the word we're using now? Reckless?
0: He gets out of the pocket and he waits till the last minute. Reckless is strong.
1: Yeah, I think one of the reasons he gets out of the pocket is, number one, he's, you know, the offensive line. Sometimes you desire a little more. Yeah, sometimes you do desire a little more from this offensive line, although he did improve in the New Mexico State game. But he also rolls out because, remember, he's small. He can't see. It's hard for him to see over these 6'4 guys. And he's so good at it. Same thing with Aaron Rodgers. Aaron Rodgers is best when he's rolling out, not while he's sitting in the pocket.
0: I may not go as far as to say that they improved, but I would say they held up enough where Alejandro could do what he needs to do to make the kinds of plays that he needs to make.
1: Well, they had one sack, so that is an improvement.
0: Yeah. Numbers-wise, yeah. I would agree with that. You just kind of feel like if Alejandro still has the ball in his hands any more than a second and a half, you have a little bit of fear. And you know what? I'm going to give credit where credit is due. I think the offensive play calling in that game, and they did make some adjustments. John Venneri was with us on our pregame show talking about a little more of usage for guys like Kai Carvalho, who was fantastic in that game. Audric Harris as well.
1: Well, Audric Harris, they moved to the outside. Right. He was a slot, and they found a better. It's a better position for him, and we saw that. What do you have? 4 or 5 catches over 100 yards,
0: right?
1: And a lot of yak.
0: Yes, but the play calling was better, and I thought there were areas where even when he did have to go and improvise a little bit, there were better positions for him to do that. I think in the way plays were structured, if that makes sense.
1: So, I love the Tama Uliata touchdown pass. That was a great play call.
0: Yeah.
1: Very well executed.
0: Yeah. So to that texter, I would say the idea of considering starting another QB is it's a lot of an overreaction. I appreciate the thought of it, but I think if you just look at what he's able to do, where a lot of quarterbacks I think would get flustered in those situations, his percentage rate of completing passes outside of the pocket I think is probably better than many would be. I think you take that. His diminutive stature is something I think the University of Hawaii could probably do a little bit better in protecting. You know, Arnold made a great point, Arnold Martinez, who said, you know, sometimes if you've got a quarterback who's smaller, that maybe you need to give him a little more space initially at the beginning of the snap, which means maybe you have him standing back in the pocket a step farther, so you have a longer snap, so he's got the ability to at least have a little more time to see the field. Whereas in a regular drop back or in a regular snap, your time is cut a little bit more short the closer those guys get to you.
1: You know, it's something that he's got to be comfortable with. Everybody's got to be comfortable with. I'm sure that's, you know, they probably thought about something like that. Mm-hmm. Like, we're not coming up with new info where Timmy Chang's listening now and going, oh, never thought about that.
0: Right.
1: Right. But, I don't know. I think because he's the quarterback, you're coming off a win. And a game that you played, he played a great football game. 346 yards passing. And, you know, because he ran the ball once and got a little banged up on it, let's not call him irresponsible or out of control or any of that. Look, that's our quarterback. That's how he plays. And I don't know that we need to overthink Mike Alihato's role. He's already proven that, I mean, he's, when all is said and done, if he stays here, you know, who knows? I mean, he could go in the transfer portal. I mean, or he couldn't, whatever. But, I mean, if he's here for 4 years, you know, like Timmy Chang, or Timmy Chang was actually here longer than that. But, you know, Colt Brennan, Timmy Chang, Brian Moniz, if he stays here for his entire career, Alihato, he'll be up there, the numbers-wise, with these guys.
2: Right.
1: And we can't consider, we can't criticize any of those three.
0: From the 208, people need to relax. There is a lot of tape on Hawaii's quarterback. He'll make adjustments. It's not that he'll make adjustments. I think, and I'll go back to what I said a few minutes ago, it's that the coaching staff, I think, will make more of those adjustments. Part of it is positioning certain receivers in the right spots. You mentioned it, especially with Audric Harris. I also think that some of what they were able to do to get guys like Titan Lacadon and Kaikai Carvalho and Tom Uiliata, you know, those adjustments were obvious at the very beginning of the game. It was something that you clearly knew they spent a good part of that week understanding that they needed to make that offense work.
1: Right, and they're just getting more use. Now, Titan Lacadon comes from the run and shoot in high school, and he's, you know, he's came last year. But Kaikai Carvalho, he's getting better probably at all of this route running and the sight adjustments that need to be made for a receiver, because he seemed really wide open a lot.
0: A lot of guys.
1: Right.
0: What I thought New Mexico State did that I'm surprised they never really adjusted to was they gave Hawaii a lot off the line of scrimmage, it felt like. Like, Hawaii still never really had the big, you know, top off the defense play. But because I thought New Mexico State gave them enough 5 yards off the line, Hawaii is as good as anybody when it comes to yak, yards after the catch.
1: Right.
0: Especially, you know, you catch it right around the numbers, dart toward the sideline and get a few extra yards. And that just kept adding up and adding up.
1: Right. I mean, you see those slants and you think of Devon Bess and Ryan Grice-Mullen. And the same thing now with Kaikai and Titan, with those guys running the same thing. I mean, these guys, look, those guys are tiny, especially Lacadon. Or is it especially Kaikai? I mean, both of them, they're about the same size. But, you know, 9 receptions, 82 yards. That was Kaikai. Lacadon, 3 receptions for 20 yards. But it was like they were constantly open. And when you're that small, it's actually kind of hard to cover some of these guys. The ball is going way down at your knees if you're the, you know, the opponent, and it's right in between the numbers for these guys. I don't know. It's like they're like our secret weapon.
0: Something that you noted in here, special teams, because that has been talked about quite a bit.
1: Yeah, I can't remember. Did we miss a field goal?
0: I think it was an extra point.
1: An extra point that we, yeah. And, you know, that stuff has got to stop. He was 3 for 3 in field goals. Did have a 42-yarder, his longest, talking about Oliveira Harley. So, and you could tell, too, that the high fives he's getting is that the teammates are pulling for him, right? I mean, they don't, you know, they've been with him all through camp. Same thing with Garrig Heil. You know, averaged 45 yards a punt. Five of them, all five, inside the 20. He had one punt that was 63 yards. These guys, they brought in another punter. Heil's trying to fend him off. And you can tell his teammates when he comes off as well. Give him a high five. They're excited when he had something good happen. So I think he just needs to get away from those rugby kicks and just be yourself.
0: Yeah. Traffic here in just a couple of seconds here on Pacheco and Hart, plus helmet stickers in a moment.
1: All right. Let's see. 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
4: Traffic's okay to the east. The H1 lets up after the Ward on-ramp. It's also good going windward on the Pali, the Likelike, and the H3. Going west, the usual slowdowns to Halaba, but you will move better after Ka'amilo. You'll get back to the speed limit after the split. If you're going leeward, traffic gets slow at the Makakilo exit and stays bumper-to-bumper from there to Nanakuli because of an earlier accident. Kalailoa Boulevard is back up all the way to Malakoli.
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0: All right, congratulations to the Milwaukee Brewers. They have won the National League Central as the season starts 2 weeks from today. So we'll have wild card games that Tuesday, Wednesday, Thursday, and then we go right into the heart of things.
1: Right. This is your headquarters, once again, as it is every year for Major League Baseball.
0: Mostly Tuesdays now here through the rest of the high school season. We like to reward those that do the good work on the field.
3: Recognizing the best performances from the high school football weekend, it's time to hand out helmet stickers.
0: Yes, we thank HCAMP for that every week. Who would like to start here?
1: Because I would like you to start because I can't find my helmet sticker winners.
0: You could have just said, you know what? I'll let you go first because I'm. I'll share my screen with you if you'd like. This helmet's great. If you are a part of a defense, even better. That's kind of the theme of this week's helmet sticker. So, yeah, I guess I'll start. Thank you for the ability to do that this time.
1: Mm-hmm.
0: My first helmet sticker I am going to give to Damian quarterback Tonga Tuifua. Damian winning over Kailua, the defending Division I champs in the state. Not only did he throw three touchdowns, he threw for 245, also had a rushing touchdown. So four total TDs for Tonga Tuifua. Damian wins over the Surf Riders last weekend. Do you need me to keep going?
1: I need you to read my helmet stickers. I can't find them. I emailed it to you and the digital department, and they're nowhere to be seen.
0: Nixon Ling of Iolani.
1: Oh, yeah, wow.
0: They defeated Kea'au. It was not close Friday. 9 of 10, 216 yards, 5 touchdowns for Nixon Ling. I'll give one more of yours unless you have.
1: And that
0: it.
1: Was at Iolani just because we have about 12 Iolani employees here.
0: I'm biased. I'll give one other quarterback, which is yours.
1: Mm-hmm.
0: That's Jake Garcia from Waipahu. Big win against Nanakuli. two touchdown passes, three rushing TDs. And he only had one incompletion, 12 of 13 for 207 yards. So Waipahu keeps rolling like the Marauders always do.
1: Yeah, he didn't even.

0: been playing most of the game, so yeah.
1: it's all right. Defense. You and I both believe in defense.
0: Yes, and this is the second week in a row as far as helmet stickers go. I did, and I believe you did as well, give an entire defense a helmet sticker.
1: You still didn't find yours?
0: I can't find it.
1: Okay. Mine went to Campbell's defense. Three interceptions, one of them for returned for a touchdown. There was a forced fumble in there, too. And only allowed against a Coppell A team that has been real fun to watch here, allowed just 105 yards of total offense.
0: Right, and that's a smash-mouth offense that gains a lot of yards. Campbell is the team that actually lost to Waipahu to open the season, right?
1: Yep.
0: And look how they've rebounded from that loss.
1: You went with Mililani's defense.
0: Oh, yeah. They haven't given up a touchdown this year.
1: Yeah, that's...
0: an offensive touchdown.
1: Well, I think... I'm glad you mentioned that in your notes because... with Mililani, we always pay so much attention. Who's throwing the football? How many points are they going to put up every week? But mm-hmm. I think the defense is so underrated year over year.
0: Yeah, I think underappreciated, I think, is a better term than underrated. But, Mililani, I mean, I can't see them losing a football game this year. I can't see it. They're just so strong.
1: Yeah, I mean...
0: anything can happen. These are high school kids. But right now, the way that they're playing is unbelievable.
1: I think you and I both agree. When we talk about rankings, Mililani is by itself.
0: Mm-hmm.
1: And then the next tier,
0: Well, the next tier, you probably have Coppell A, and you probably have Campbell as well. Kahuku.
1: Mm-hmm.
0: And... by the way, what do we have coming up this week? Kahuku, is it Kahuku Mililani? I think Kahuku goes out
1: Kahuku
0: to Mililani.
1: Mililani. Yeah,
0: yeah. So we'll see. I mean, then you got those. You have Mililani, then those three teams I just mentioned, and the rest.
1: Yeah.
0: Sorry, I'm not putting Putahoe or Kamehameha in that second tier.
1: Well, I don't know that you can.
0: At least right now.
1: Yeah. No, I agree with you. I don't know that you can. And if you're to ask the question, okay, well, could Mililani run the table? I mean, they have four games remaining until the regular season is over. We're that quickly toward the end.
0: Wow.
1: Kahuku, Campbell, Kailua at Kailua, Coppell A at Coppell A.
0: And people wonder why they play so many, these teams play so many mainland teams. It's because their seasons, especially in the ILH, you ain't got nobody to play.
1: Yeah. And if you're wondering, by the way, when you say, well, they haven't given up an offensive touchdown, we're not including Liberty.
0: Just, oh, okay.
1: Yeah, I mean, we're just talking about, again, I think, fairly against Hawaii opponents. Because
0: mm-hmm.
1: I will say, I do vote and in the Star Advertiser poll. Mm-hmm. And when things happen against mainland teams, I just don't count it in how I do my poll. My poll is 1 through 10 based on playing against Hawaii opponents, not if you played someone from, like, Foothill.
0: Right, but, I mean, if you go out and you beat Mater Dei, that's got to be saying something about the, the ability of your team.
1: Yeah, I won't discredit a loss, I guess.
0: Oh, okay.
1: Kale Lundvall from Farrington. First win of the year for the Govs, by the way.
0: Hey, all right.
1: Over Moanalua. He had two interceptions. Both of them returned for touchdowns against Moanalua. So, big win for Farrington. I think they needed that.
0: Yeah. Good job, Coach Lafaele and everybody there.
1: All right. Pacheco and Hart here on ESPN Honolulu. Text line, phone line, 808-296-1500. We'll get back to Hawaii football coming up in a little while. Some more of you have texted, and we've been talking about quarterbacks and the such. That's coming up.
0: All right. Sometime between now and 6 o'clock, out of the blue, you're going to hear somebody say, "Aloha, Hawaii."
1: That's pretty good.
0: When you hear this man, Mr. Big White, you be the ninth caller at 808-296-1500, and you will be entered to win a family vacation for four, 7 days and six nights. It's a ski trip. Includes airfare, hotel, ski and snowboard equipment rental, and a lot more. Be listening for that sometime between now and 6 o'clock, and then tomorrow morning during Let's Talk Sports, and good luck. It's going to be a great prize. And make sure you have your passport because it's a Canadian trip.
1: That's right. And I think we're giving that prize away in a couple weeks.
0: October 9th is the drawing.
1: That's right. So you got some time, but don't procrastinate. Mm-hmm. Make sure you listen in. All right, Sports Center's coming up in a little bit. We've got traffic on the way as well. We'll get back to Hawaii football in just a little while. And Mountain West Power Rankings. I have a not-so-hot take, which is what every great radio show should aspire to have, a not-so-great hot take.
0: Mm-hmm.
1: UNLV is not a top-three team in the Mountain West.
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10: In the NFL, the Panthers have waived wide receiver Jimmy Horn Jr. despite his strong preseason. Horn, a sixth-round pick in 2025, served as Carolina's primary kickoff and punt returner in week one. He muffed a second-quarter punt that eventually led to a Bears field goal during the Panthers' 59-37 loss to Chicago. The Cleveland Browns are placing running back Dylan Sampson on the injured reserve with a knee injury. Sampson hurt his knee while returning to kickoff in Cleveland's season opening loss to Jacksonville. He'll miss at least 4 games and is eligible to return for the Browns in week 6 when they face the Baltimore Ravens. In college football, Texas quarterback Arch Manning is apologizing for laughing at and making what he called an insensitive comment about an AI-generated video. The video depicted Longhorns coach Steve Sarkisian slapping ESPN sideline reporter Holly Rowe. It was created in reference to Sarkisian's cutting off Rowe's question following Texas's 24-23 victory over Ohio State. Let's take a look at some scores around Major League Baseball. It's the top of the ninth where the Rangers lead the Red Sox 4-2. Top of the eighth, Rockies on top of the Padres 9-3. In the bottom of the fifth, no score between the Mariners and the Angels. It's the end of the fourth out in Arizona where the Diamondbacks and the Marlins are tied at 1. Earlier tonight, you heard it right here on ESPN Radio, the Guardians beat the White Sox in walk-off fashion 7-6, and Tampa Bay beats the Athletics 2-1. Coming up next, more game night with Q Myers and myself, Emmett Golden.
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2: Windward and East Oahu traffic is okay. There's still extra slow traffic in Kapolei because of an earlier accident. The H1 is backed up before Makakilo Drive, and then it's slow on Farrington to Nanakuli. The driving time from the Poly downtown to the Wakea exit, 46 minutes. To Mehiula Parkway in Mililani, it's 38. To Haiku Road in Kaneohe, it's 18. To Hamakua Drive in Kailua, 23. 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

0: Oh, hi there. It is Pacheco and Hart here on ESPN Honolulu. On the way this hour, we've got our Big White Ski Resort qualifier.
1: Aloha, Hawaii!
0: That is not the one you should be looking for or listening for.
1: Listen for the authentic Canadian guy, Uncle Big White.
0: There are things that I want to say, but I will just say, listen for that. I will also give the hint later in the hour. Will be my hint to listen in for it.
1: Before 6 p.m.
0: Yeah. Well, it better be before 6 p.m. You and I aren't going to be here at 6 o'clock. You and I are both going to Ruby Tuesday in Moanalua.
1: That's right.
0: Some of the things that we are talking about here on the program, we're reacting to University of Hawaii football with the win on Saturday over New Mexico State. We've had a little quarterback conversation on that. And we'll also do a little bit of Mountain West power rankings coming up in a little bit.
1: Let's go back to New Mexico State. That win, Hawaii wins 29-19. What's the kind of vibe out there? I haven't really heard anything. Is the vibe like we should have beat them by more? Or, I mean, we won by, what's the... They were horrible. I mean, I saw a pretty good football team that we played. I mean, you know what? If UNLV played New Mexico State, I give it to whoever the home team is.
0: Interesting.
1: Actually, New Mexico State, to me, they look just as good as UNLV. We just played horribly against UNLV. We lost that game. It wasn't like UNLV beat us. But, I mean, what's the vibe? What's the vibe you're getting from people, like, with that 10-point win? Is it, oh, it's New Mexico State. We should have won by a lot more?
0: No, for me, it was more like, okay, got the job done.
1: Mm-hmm.
0: I think anytime you go into a game and you're 0-2 and you're looking at an opponent, I don't care who the opponent is, maybe with the exception of, like, an FCS, like, if you were playing, no offense, but Mercyhurst.
1: Everybody got to play Mercyhurst this year except us.
0: Yeah, have mercy. If you were going into a game like that and being like, oh, yeah, we should beat them, they're not very good, you're going in with the wrong mindset. I don't know that New Mexico State is necessarily that great of a football team, but what I do believe is they came in, they were confident, maybe a little overconfident in some aspects.
1: Mm-hmm.
0: They had a head coach who I think kind of had, at least publicly, the right game plan against the University of Hawaii. And I think you had a UH team top to bottom that looked just more motivated in the right ways to get the job done.
1: And I think they were prepared better for this game.
0: Agreed.
1: Not that they weren't prepared for the other games. It just looked like they came out to play. And you saw that on offense. You saw Hawaii get into rhythm right away. You saw Kona Moore doing his usual Kona Moore stuff.
0: He had a great game.
1: And he has, every game has been a great game so far. I mean, he's going to be the defensive player. I don't know. I got to look at the rest of the league. But, I mean, he's got to be in consideration every week for defensive player of the week, maybe. Who knows? Anyway, it was nice to see because that's what we were looking for. Before we went into the game on Friday, I think that's one of the things that you were looking for, is for Hawaii to look a lot better in this football game, and they did.
0: It really started out, I think, when they got that first turnover, the first turnover of the year.
1: And then we got a few turnovers.
0: And the big thing about that first one was New Mexico had the ability to strike first on UH. I mean, that was on a drive, I think it was the opening drive of the game, and they had gotten into Hawaii territory, and then the Bows punched the football out, leading to that turnover. I mean, I worry what would have happened if New Mexico State had gotten into the end zone on that first drive and how kind of the mood would have been from there.
1: Right. And, you know, Hawaii so far this year and many times last year, you had to have comeback wins. We always gave everybody a head start. Again, first two games of the season. This time, Hawaii scored first, and I think that was important.
0: I think you're right. I think a good lesson for people, and this goes for the remainder of the year, Hawaii's not a team that's 100%. I think that's been made very clear. I think if you're going to go into games and just, you know, crown a team a winner.
1: Not in the Mountain West this year, I don't think.
0: No.
1: I don't think you can do that in the Mountain West Conference.
0: And, you know, New Mexico State had their opportunities to frustrate Hawaii. and pull something off, and Hawaii was able to hold them off. I think you're going to find yourself going a little too far and catching yourself a little surprised. This is a Hawaii team that is operating at, I think, offensively. Given who they've lost, I would say they're probably operating at about 85 to 90%. And I think that lost 10 to 15% when you think of, you know, an offense that's a little beaten up and how important some of your big playmakers are does make a difference. That being said, you need your defense to step up, and it did. You need your offense to adjust, and it did. It, to me, it was not about Hawaii being, you know, beating a team that you should beat. It was not about, oh, New Mexico State's not a very good opponent. It was, and you alluded to it, and I think I'll finish off the point. It was Hawaii was the more prepared and the more, no, you know what? I'm not even going to say prepared. Hawaii was the more well-rounded team on Saturday.
1: Yeah. And, you know, when you look at the Honolulu Star Advertiser the day before, I think Steven writes this whole thing, but it's, you know, who has the advantage on offense? Who has the advantage on defense in the matchup? Who has the advantage on special teams? And you had to click the boxes all for Hawaii, and it showed.
0: Yeah. I think there's still a little bit on stopping the run, but I thought Hawaii did a better job.
1: Yeah, James Jones was pretty good. What, he has 6 yards a carry?
0: Yeah.
1: That's still way too much.
0: I feel like that's going to be a common thread, unfortunately, if Hawaii cannot kind of close that out. But at least, see, you mentioned Kona Moore. I'll throw Jamai Otis in the conversation. And guys who can bail out this
1: great
0: defense.
1: Game. Well, yeah. Jamai Otis had a great game, too. Both of those fellas.
0: I thought you were going to go a little farther on that. No.
1: No. Okay. I mean, they both had really good games.
0: Yeah.
1: I mean, very physical. I think Hawaii was a little more.
0: I thought you were going to go a little farther on that. No.
1: No. Okay. I mean, they both had really good games.
0: Yeah.
1: I mean, very physical. I think Hawaii was a little more physical. I think that New Mexico State tried to be physical, and, you know, Hawaii was physical back, and that's when you saw a lot of the chirping as well.
0: Yeah. No, I'm glad you went there because it was just on the top of my mind. Hawaii was physical back, but in years past, Hawaii would get physical back, and they'd take it too far. And I don't think Hawaii did this time around.
1: They didn't get distracted. There weren't a ton of penalties. Yeah. We still could have used less, but they weren't making stupid decisions and, you know, getting personal fouls unless they got one and I forgot about it.
0: Yeah. I mean, there weren't a lot. It wasn't littered. This was a game that was not littered with poor penalties. Mm-hmm. I'm reminded back to the word Timmy Chang used a lot. It was execution. That was one of his big buzzwords last week. And it turned out in my book that that buzzword was what they did better than New Mexico State.
1: Right. I mean, just that blemish still. It's still a blemish to me. And it's such a little thing. Mm-hmm. But then again, it's not. It's a missed extra point.
0: Yeah.
1: You do that in some of these close games and that could cost you.
0: Yeah. So you talk about vibe. I think the vibe now, the bigger vibe is Wyoming. You mentioned it.
1: It's the next vibe.
0: It's the next vibe. But it's also a very interesting vibe. A, you're on the road.
1: Mm-hmm.
0: B, Wyoming's tough, but Wyoming almost got beat by an FCS school in Northern Colorado last weekend. They had to come from behind in the fourth quarter after a lightning delay and then got a key turnover late in the game to get

0: done. Wyoming, still offensively challenged, even though they've made changes to their coaching staff in the offseason to try to improve on its offense. That's still a problem. You'd kind of alluded to it. This conference right now, there is a clear standout in this conference. That's New Mexico State. After that,
1: I'm sorry.
0: North Dakota State. I'm still focused in on the last game.
1: Yeah. For folks who didn't, I might have forgotten. I mean, North Dakota.
0: I'm sorry. I gave you the NDSU bug.
1: North Dakota State beat Air Force.
0: And beat them pretty good.
1: Are they undefeated? They're undefeated.
0: Yeah. Don't let the score fool you. North Dakota State had them handled the majority of that game. Air Force tried to come back late. Everybody else right now is still trying to figure out who they consistently are.
1: Yeah.
0: They're the only one. And I'm not going to put New Mexico there because New Mexico is still, I think, fine-tuning themselves. North Dakota State's the only team that knows what it is, and they are exceptional at it.
1: Okay, so who lost to – we only have two FCS losses this last weekend. Who did you say?
0: You have Northern
1: Illinois lost to Illinois State. Montana State beat Nevada.
0: Yeah.
1: Is there another one that I don't know
0: that was
1: about?
0: The only two. There were some close ones.
1: The only two.
0: There were some close ones. Cal Poly was hanging around with San Jose State.
1: Yeah, San Jose State, they ended up, I was watching a lot of that game, they ended up, winning that game, but I think San Jose State's going to be just fine. UTEP won. They beat Texas Southern, but they beat them how they should have, 51-10.
0: Yeah.
1: So that's good for them.
0: It was just not a good week for the conference.
1: It hasn't been a good season so far for the conference, unless your name is North Dakota State.
0: Okay. So if I were to have you do, in fact, I'm not going to make you do it yet. I'll make you wait till after the break. If I were to have you do a top three in the Mountain West, I think we both, let's forget number one. I think we both can agree number one is North Dakota State. Is that right?
1: I don't know. We'll have to wait and see.
0: Oh, there's some intrigue. Okay. It's mine, so I gave mine away. But outside of that, given UNLV was, I think UNLV was my number one or number two last week, and they looked horrible at North Texas.
1: My goodness.
0: How does that actually change the way this Mountain West kind of looks after week two in college football? We'll do that coming up here in a little bit on Pacheco and Hart on ESPN Honolulu. But there is a place that's got a lot of good things going on all the time.
1: That's right. Two places, actually. Oh. Leeward Bowl Bar and Grill and 850 Craft Beer and Whiskey Bar. They're right across the hallway from each other at Leeward Bowl. But let's see. Today, it's Taco Tuesday. 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Mm-hmm. 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
0: Nice. I'm excited. All right. Traffic here in a moment. 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
4: Windward traffic's fine on the Poly, the Lee K, Lee K, and the H3. It's a good ride to the east, although in town the H1 eastbound is still heavy and slow from the Middle Street merge to the Punahou exit in the Kiki. Going west, the H1 slows after the Hickam curve. The Moana Lua slows before Kaiser. At the Leeward Coast, traffic is still much heavier than usual on Farrington because of an earlier accident. And that's got the H1 backed up almost to Kualakai Parkway.
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8: Six straight loss, and in four of those losses, the Packers have had more than a one-score lead in the second half and blew it.
3: Frustration is mounting in Green Bay. After letting another lead slip away, the Packers head to MetLife, looking to regroup against Geno Smith and the 1-0 New York Jets.
9: Smith, plenty of time, throws left side, into the end zone, touchdown!
3: On ESPN Honolulu, Hawaii's sports leader. ESPN Honolulu is brought to you by PVT Land Company, supporting schools, students, and community activities that contribute to the quality of life on the Waianae Coast.

0: Oh, if you could only see what we do during the commercial breaks.
1: We were dancing.
0: You were dancing to Stone Temple Pilots.
1: Yeah, and Kylie loved it. She was all into it.
0: Was she all into it, or was she just enjoying just you?
1: No, she was like, go, Chris. Go, Chris. Go, Chris. I was like, yeah.
0: Oh, man. We were talking before the break about if you had to put your Mountain West power rankings together, if you, and I'm not going to make you do like all 12 or 10. It's not, there's 12 in the conference anymore. If you had to do a 1 through 3, where would Hawaii show up? Probably not in your 3. Who would be in your 3? I'll let you think about that in a moment. But this texter chimes in here at 808-296-1500 on Saturday's game. Not an impressive win by Hawaii, but a win is what they needed, and they got it done. For me, I wanted to see improvement, and that's what I saw. This wasn't going to be a complete 100% improvement in 1 week, so I'm hoping this is a building process each week. I think that's as good as can be summed up, I think, in 1, 2, 3 sentences.
1: Mm-hmm.
0: That's why I think...
1: And fair.
0: Oh, yeah. I think that's when we talked about it on Friday. It's like, I don't know that I can really commit to... winning big, just because honestly, my mind wouldn't change either way. Just find a way to get it done as long as it's not ugly. And they did exactly that. Okay. Mountain West rankings. If we had to do it, my number one is North Dakota State. Just, I mean, I don't see anybody beating them right now. They don't throw the football exceptionally well, but they play good defense. They run it really well. I don't see anybody in this conference right now that is better. And you know what? They did it at Air Force, which is always a tough place to play. And Air Force kind of gave them a tough run late, outscoring them 19-3 in the fourth quarter. Mm. But they got the job done. I mean, you win at Air Force, you win a conference game, you're at the top of the standings, you immediately get a bunch of respect from me. So
1: yeah. You know, if North Dakota State, a team just a couple of months ago that was an FCS school, I know they're a good one, but if the best team in your conference is a brand new member coming from the FCS, that's bad.
0: Yeah.
1: I hope that they're not going to be the Mountain West Conference champions. I mean, they don't have the NIL budget. They didn't have the roster up until a little while ago that FBS teams have. They had so many disadvantages coming in, yet they're, you know, your number one.
0: Yeah.
1: And they got to be in everybody's top three, I would think.
0: They have scored more points than anybody else in this conference this year.
1: Okay, so they're number one on your list. You should have went 3-1.
0: I should have, but...
1: You went one.
0: You left the suspense before the break of, I don't know if they're my number one, so I figured we had to lead with the suspense.
1: All right, who's your number two team?
0: My number two, I think, by default, is New Mexico. I don't know enough about New Mexico to know that... They are for real.
1: They've had a bye already, so they've had two games. They beat Central Michigan 38-7 and Mercyhurst 70-7.
0: Everybody's favorite bye, Mercyhurst.
1: Right.
0: I can't really judge you on what you do against Mercyhurst, but I can judge the fact that the passing game went 7 of 18. Did throw 3 touchdowns.
1: You're talking about against Mercyhurst?
0: Yeah.
1: No.
0: Yeah.
1: They scored 70 points.
0: Yeah, I know.
1: Wow.
0: They had 7 rushing touchdowns.
1: Oh, okay.
0: Yeah, I was just talking about passing.
1: Oh, okay.
0: I want to see what New Mexico does against someone a bit more, well...
1: Well, you'll have a chance. They play Oklahoma coming up.
0: Yeah, that's not happening.
1: And Oklahoma did not look very good.
0: No.
1: Not saying that New Mexico is going to beat them, but on the road at Oklahoma, we'll see what they look like. And then they're going to play their rival at New Mexico State in Las Cruces.
0: That should sell out the place in Las Cruces.
1: Yeah. Oh, of course. I mean, right now, both of those teams are, both of those teams have been getting, the last few years, have been mm-hmm. getting crowds for that that rivalry game.
0: My number three is Air Force. In any other circumstance, UNLV is probably there just by talent. But Air Force, even in the loss, I think had a really good opportunity to come back and win, and they couldn't do it. They have Nevada next weekend. They have a bye this weekend. I expect them to beat Nevada. After that is Navy. I think that's going to be really fascinating. But Air Force has Air Force is a really fascinating team to me. I'm really interested between Zarka. They use three different quarterbacks. Zarka's their best player offensively, and he has been exactly that. The one thing I think the question mark is for Air Force is defense, hence the 30-plus points they gave up to North Dakota State. Mm-hmm. But other than that, I think Air Force is surprising me.
1: Okay, so you have number one, North Dakota State, number two, New Mexico, number three, you have Air Force.
0: Yeah.
1: And Air Force, to me, is kind of like New Mexico. They've only had a couple of games. They blew out Duquesne, and then they lose to North Dakota State at home by 6 points. So, you know what? And we're just doing this for fun.
2: Of course.
1: But I'm going to go from 3-1. And I'm going to say, because the way Hawaii looked against New Mexico State and the way the rest of this Mountain West Conference has looked, I'm going to put Hawaii at number three.
0: Okay.
1: And don't call me a fanboy. I truly think that right now. If you're looking at everybody right now this past week in the Mountain West Conference, I'm saying Hawaii is at number three.
2: Okay.
1: I don't have UNLV in my top three. My number two team is I'm going to give North Dakota State that top tier situation at number two now. And number one, I'm going to put New Mexico.
0: I think you had New Mexico there last week too, right?
1: What's that?
0: I think you had New Mexico there last week too.
1: I don't remember. Jeez, you're asking me that. But I would put New Mexico there just because, I mean, they're kind of like Air Force. We don't know much about them, but we know what they have coming back. At this point, we don't know much about New Mexico. We know that they've got the talent. We know they should be good on defense, but we're waiting for them to actually, you know, play somebody. So that's why I still have New Mexico at number one until somebody knocks them off.
0: Okay. Games this week that are fascinating when it comes to the Mountain West, Hawaii's opponent, Wyoming, is at Central Michigan. Central Michigan's a 1.5-point favorite at home, which means
1: just because Hawaii has a bye, everybody.
0: Yeah. Wait, why just because Hawaii is a bye?
1: Oh, I'm just saying, because our next opponent is Wyoming, not this week.
0: Okay. Fresno State at San Jose State.
1: Fresno State at San Jose State. Let's go, Spartans.
0: Spartans are a 6.5-point underdog at home. North Dakota State at Sacramento State. North Dakota State's a heavy favorite there.
1: Yeah, North Dakota State will continue to be undefeated.
0: Here's the one I'm fascinated by. Nevada.
1: Fascinated. Okay.
0: Nevada at Middle Tennessee. Nevada's a 3.5-point favorite.
1: Yeah, Middle Tennessee, they used to be good. I don't know what happened to that football program.
0: The Blue Raiders.
1: But didn't we play them in the Hawaii Bowl one time?
0: Quite a few years ago, yeah.
1: Yeah, but anyway, so Nevada is favored?
0: Yeah.
1: They just lost to an FCS team.
0: I know.
1: Ooh,
0: favored at Middle Tennessee.
1: All right.
0: By 3.5.
1: All right, let's go.
0: Those are the fascinating
1: that Nevada
0: games.
1: Doesn't lose to an FCS team and then lose to Middle Tennessee.
0: Yeah.
1: That looks horrible for this conference.
0: Yeah. The hot seat on Jeff Choate is really, really, really hot at
1: this boiling.
0: Point.
1: It's lava.
0: Yeah.
1: It's lava.
0: No no specific conference games, by the way, this week in the Mountain West.
1: All right. 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

0: If your afternoon commute takes you to the Leeward Coast, give yourself some extra time. There was an accident earlier this afternoon on Farrington. It's long gone, but Farrington is still backed up to the freeway, and the freeway is backed up before Machikilo Drive. There was also an accident on Kalailoa Boulevard. It's backed up from the freeway to Malakole. In central Oahu, there are going to be lane closures tonight on Kunia Road by Kunia Tunnel for paving work following landslide repairs in the area. The lane closures will start at 7.
1: Motion is intended to protect their client's privacy. A judge temporarily sealed the evidence last week after Jacobs pleaded no contest to misdemeanor charges of battery and criminal damage to property. In Carolina, the Panthers waive wide receiver Jimmy Horn Jr. despite his strong preseason. Horn, a sixth-round pick in 2025, served as Carolina's primary kickoff and punt returner week one, muffed a second-quarter punt that eventually led to a Bears field goal, and that was it. The Panthers lost 59-37 to Chicago, and that was the end of Jimmy Horn Jr. in Carolina. Let's take a look at Major League Baseball and some scores going around the league. The Brewers have clinched the NL Central by beating the Pirates 5-1. The Nationals defeated the Phillies 6-3. Tigers down the Blue Jays 10-1. Blue Jays now two games behind the Guardians for the last wild card. Meanwhile, the Guardians beat the White Sox 7-6, bringing them within a half game of the AL Central lead. The Astros, they beat the Royals tonight 4-2, and the Rockies defeat the Padres 9-3. Coming up next, more Game Night with Q Myers and me, Emmett Golden.
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0: have to remind people, make sure you have your passport.
1: That's a good point.
0: Mm-hmm.
1: I have a passport, and I don't know why. I've never left this country.
0: Well, it's good to have, I guess, as a form of identification as well.
1: I guess so.
0: I used to have one, but it expired years ago.
1: Oh, yeah. Mm-hmm. I hope I leave this country at some point just to have some fun. But if not, then it's like, oh,
0: maybe you'll go to Big White.
1: Get ready for Big White. Our text line, 808-296-1500. That's how you can get in touch with us. A little more reaction on Hawaii football, by the way, from the 857. Is Pofele Ashlock going to play this year?
0: That's a good question. I have the same question.
1: I have the same question, too. You know, I think this next game at Wyoming, when you have to put out an injury report, we'll see what comes of that. But I don't know the answer. It's college football is one of the last sports where you can't show your cards, whether you have cards or not, when it comes to injuries. Mm-hmm. Like in other sports, like you have to put it out there. But there's also HIPAA, and there's all sorts of other things that you can't necessarily put out there. So this is it's a mystery, I think, with Pofele Ashlock. Who knows? From the 308. Actually, no, I'll wait on this one. From the 367, we were talking about Micah Alihato last hour. I was a little concerned. I always get concerned when I see guys and their mouthpieces hanging out of their helmet while they're playing, whatever.
0: Well, it's because you're old and you don't get it. You see, mouthpieces you don't put in your mouth anymore. You let them hang out so everyone can see the fancy color of mouthpiece you have.
1: So mouthpieces are fashion accessories, is what you're saying.
0: That's what it's become.
1: Well, I don't think it was the color of the mouthpiece. It said battle on it so that everybody saw battle. I don't know if it's a brand or a message or both. Mm. I don't know. Mm. My concern was, the helmet got knocked off and he didn't even get hit in the helmet. And the ground didn't cause the helmet to come out. So I was a little concerned. I want to see him okay. That's the main thing. And I want to see him protect himself a little bit
0: more. I'm sure he's banged up a little, but
1: he clearly is.
0: But he came back and he played at a high level. So that's all we're kind of looking for. We've got a bye. So players were banged up, got an extra week to get better. And they gave him a day off last week. So look, he just needs rest.
1: From the 367, talking about Alihato, at lesser talented teams, he is extremely talented, but against the big dogs, he will get hurt too small. Hmm. I don't know about the last part.
0: I think there's anybody in there, somebody at UTEP or Northern Illinois could injure Mike Alihato.
1: Yeah.
0: If he just gets hit the wrong way. I mean, but that goes to say for anybody.
1: Right. I mean,
0: he's not the... I don't want to say Micah Alihato is fragile, but he's been hurt a lot. So why would that all of a sudden stop? And that's what you want him to be. You want Micah to be Micah. You want to let Micah cook.
1: Yeah.
0: But at the same time, you want to be smart about it.
1: Yeah. Fragile, I would say, is definitely not the word. If he were fragile, he probably would have only played like 3 games for this team in the last several years, given the amount of hits he's taken.
0: That's true. That's a good point.
1: He's been resilient. Mm-hmm. He's had to persevere.
0: He can take a punch.
1: He can. Oh, he can. Mm-hmm. He can. I'm concerned when I see that sling on his arm after the game. Granted, it's his non-throwing arm, but it's like, okay, how many things is he dealing with right now?
0: I would just take it off, at least in front of the media, because then you got everybody talking about it.
1: Right. And before people, ask the questions like, did he do anything to, toughen up? He did. He put on more weight. He worked hard in the strength and conditioning room with their coach. I mean, he put in the work. So it's not a matter of, and I think to your point, why you don't want to use the word fragile, because it's not the right word. It can be quantity of how many hits you take, how many times you're off balance trying to make a play and something happens. It's not for lack of work, because the work is definitely put in.
0: No, it is. But, if you're the offensive line and you see your starting quarterback after the game walking around in a sling and his legs all taped up, you got to take that personal. Mm-hmm. You got to take that personal saying, hey, you know what? Sorry, bro. That's on us.
1: One more here from the 308.
0: You're sighing before you even

0: started reading it.
1: Yeah, I know. It's kind of condescending.
2: Huh. That never happens on the text line.
1: That never happens out of my mouth. The texter says, that little UH quarterback, see what I mean?
3: That's funny.
1: Is getting paid between $100,000 and $300,000 in NIL money. He should play hurt. And if he's a real football player, play until he gets knocked out.
2: But he does play hurt. He's always played hurt.
1: Football is a physical sport. The coaches should make an adjustment. Maybe run the ball and stop the run.
2: That's something we got to get going. That's something we got to get going a little bit more. You saw Devon Rice. I mean, as far as carrying the football, run per average wasn't there. He had some nice runs. I mean, that hurdle into the end zone was absolutely spectacular. But at the same time, I think we haven't been running the ball super well.
1: No, I agree with that.
2: And who do we have besides the two that it seems like we only have two running backs?
1: And Satani Mika-Ele.
2: Mika-Ele and DeKine, it's all we got. Is that all we got? I mean, Cam Barfield's hurt.
1: Yeah.
2: We have a running back room with three guys in it?
1: I'm sure there is. Yeah, it's just
2: I'm just going back to the days of before where you'd have like four running backs playing a game.
1: Right. I'm okay with only a couple kind of managing the rock a little bit.
2: Yeah, and because Mika-Ele is a really good blocker. In fact, I think Devon Rice is a good blocker. But Devon Rice is a special athlete. He's got the speed. I don't know if he's the fastest guy on the team, but he could be. And you want to see those guys out there. But for whatever reason, we haven't been great running the ball yet, and I'm waiting for that.
1: I will say with the running game, the one difference I guess I would put out there is in even going back to the UNLV game, the running game didn't necessarily hurt Hawaii in this game.
2: Like,
1: You had key downs where Hawaii's running game went backwards or didn't gain a yard or the 2 yards it needed.
2: Mm-hmm.
1: Hawaii didn't need to utilize the running game a ton, but more often than not, moved you forward, didn't put yourself in a bad position with the running game. So I thought there were some positives moving there.
2: And that was New Mexico with James Jones. I mean, that guy just didn't lose yardage.
1: Right.
2: Even if three guys met him at the line of scrimmage, he still gained 1 or 2 yards.
1: Right.
2: And that's what we need that. We need that type of guy. We need a Chris Fuamatu Ma'afala type of guy. We need, I don't know that Mika-Ele is that guy. But he's a very good blocker, and he's a fine running back. But at the same time, there's something missing in the running game. And I don't know if it's the blocking schemes or blocking or what it is, but we can do better. And when we do better, look at all of that pressure you take off Mike Alihato. Now the defenses have to actually prepared for a non-one-dimensional team.
1: And Hawaii, in general, with this iteration of the run and shoot, is not intended to be a 90-10 pass to run.
2: Right, that's the old run and shoot. Yeah. We want to have more balanced offense, and Timmy Chang has mentioned that before. Yeah.
1: And I think you're seeing that to a degree. This is the closest to a complementary game, passing to running, that you got from this group.
2: Mm-hmm.
1: This bye week comes at such a good time, too. It's early, yes.
2: Right, because your quarterback's in a sling.
1: Yeah. But not only that, I think you'd rather go into a week where you can kind of take a deep breath a little bit, but do that off of a win.
2: Imagine going 0-3 and going into a bye?
1: And then having to go on the road, feeling that pressure against Wyoming.
2: Right.
1: I still think the other reason why I think this is good is I still think that this is a good this is an important game, this Wyoming game is. Two losses in conference worries me.
2: Oh, yeah.
1: And, you know, Wyoming, like pretty much every team right now, is beatable, but winning at Wyoming is not easy. You suffer a second loss. Right now, your chances of, A, hosting a conference championship game, if you get there, practically fall under 10%. But your chances of being in the conference championship diminish quite a bit. The good news is this conference isn't looking good right now, so maybe a two-loss team can get into a conference championship game.
2: Three-to-four-loss team, the way it looked last weekend.
1: Scary, huh?
2: But, you know, Hawaii, I mean, Hawaii's got... I'm not worried about Hawaii, even though it's a road trip in altitude playing against Wyoming. And I don't know, granted, I don't know that much about Wyoming. We will in the coming couple of weeks. But right now, the way that Hawaii played coming off of this, and we have this extra time to also prepare for Wyoming, I like Hawaii's chances.
1: Let's say hi to Al in Honolulu. Al, how are you?
2: What's up, Big Al?
0: Oh, yes. I just wanted to... Sorry about that. I just wanted to give a comment. You know when Alejandro was hit from the back and his helmet flew off and he hit the ground?
2: Mm-hmm.
0: Yeah. Okay. My opinion was this. Okay. Yeah. You know, he got hurt the other time and he got hurt last year. He's not a very big guy. He's good. But, okay, he got the ball stripped. He hit his head. I think Timmy Chang should have left him out for a little while. And let the other quarterback, that boy from UCLA, the big boy, I think he was about 6'3", maybe 220.
1: You mean Bjorn Jurgensen from Virginia?
2: We call him Sonny.
0: Sonny,
2: Jurgensen.
0: Anyway, the last game he did well. He ran the team well. And I didn't think that was a good call, okay?
2: I mean, you know, he knows his...
0: Wait.
2: I'll wait here.
0: Okay, very good. Anyway... I just thought that he should let Jurgensen play for a little while.
2: Exactly.
0: Give him a chance to play, because he did well the last game. And this time, you know, it's a valid reason he got hurt, meaning Alejandro. And you don't want to put him back in right away, even though he wants to play for his own good, you know, again, because he got hit and his helmet flew off. You know, there was a solid hit. Let the other guy play. Let him play because he did well. Okay.
1: Yeah, we got you.
2: All right. Thank you.
1: Thanks, Al. Thanks for calling.
2: Thanks, Al. Yeah, you mentioned that a couple times, and I agree with you. You know, I was kind of hoping that because I want to see more of Jurgensen,
1: mm-hmm.
2: and I was not hoping that, you know, Micah would be hurt a lot, but I was thinking, okay, hopefully Micah's okay. Sonny Jurgensen is coming in, and let's see what he can do, because I want to see him actually run the ball a few times too, because he is a big, strong quarterback.
1: I think I'm the only one that disagrees, to be honest.
2: Mm-hmm. There's probably a lot of people that disagree.
1: Yeah, I guess I'm the only one that's putting my voice behind it.
2: Mm-hmm.
1: That game is too close.
2: I'm just saying, that was my initial thought.
1: Of course,
2: I hope Micah's okay. But, hey, I get a chance to see Jurgensen.
1: Right.
2: For some reason, I really want to see more of the guy.
1: Yeah, I think generally that's fine. I think once you get to that next possession, if he's okay, yeah. You know, and I think he proved right as he got in the game, you didn't really see, like, any ill effects from the hit. So, you know, he was fine at that point. But, I mean, to me, if he is your guy and you've anointed him that guy, and I know some people always love the backup quarterback because he's the most
2: popular
1: person.
2: Guy, yeah.
1: I get it. But in that situation, look, you always got to defer to your starter. If you believe in your starter and he hasn't lost you the game, you give him every opportunity.
2: And you are 100% right. I'm just wondering if there are more people out there that think, oh, gosh, I'd love to see Jurgensen play a little more. You know, maybe we blow out Wyoming. He comes into the fourth quarter, something like that.
1: That would be ideal
2: in
1: the grand scheme of things.
2: Yeah. All right. Check it out. You can catch a Monday Night Football with us guys, ESPN Honolulu, and Big City Diner. We got the Giants at the Rams at Big City Diner in Windward Mall coming up this Monday. You can enjoy great food, awesome prices, poo-poos, half price. It's going to be a lot of fun. Thank you very much to Dave's Ice Cream.
1: All right, let me call attention to what you're going to hear when the play button plays.
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6: The Middle Street merge, and there are still backups on both freeways. After Middle, the H1 stays slow to Makiki, and then after Punahou, you'll move okay.
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13: 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Jared Goff and Detroit escaped their Week 1 game against the Saints with an overtime win. 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

0: It is Pacheco and Hart here on ESPN Honolulu. Game night coming up next, and the Joshua Walker Show right after that here on ESPN Honolulu. We are actually actively getting caller number 9 at 808-296-1500. And caller number 9 is going to get qualified for that Big White Ski Resort vacation, which is now even bigger. 7 days, 6 nights for 4 people with airfare, hotel, ski, and snowboard equipment rentals and more. Thanks to Alaska Hawaiian Airlines for doing their part to make this all happen. Listen right here. Listen to Let's Talk Sports from 7 to 9. Whenever you hear Mr. Big White, Uncle Big White, big white guy, I don't know, whatever Chris calls him, listen for that sound. Aloha Hawaii, you'll be qualified to win. In fact, breaking news, Garrett from Eva is caller number 9. So congratulations to you, Garrett. You are now in. We're going to give away that prize in a couple of weeks. Contest rules, more ways to qualify, by the way, at ESPNHonolulu.com. From the 779, hey, Chris, I personally wouldn't overlook Wyoming. We have a terrible record against them on the road. Lastly, Timmy Chang's record after a bye is bad. Try look it up. I think he's like 0-6. Or record before a bye is bad. Try look it up. I think he's like 0-6. Before a bye and after a bye is totally different. Like before a bye, Hawaii won. So what is it? Is it bad before the bye, bad after the bye? I tend to be very careful when it comes to historical things in college because after a bye, okay. After bye, oh yeah, there have been multiple byes in a year. Okay, I get that. I tend to be a little careful when it comes to historical things. And the reason I say that is because teams are always different. I don't know if you watched Oklahoma-Michigan over the weekend. We had it here. No, was it Oklahoma-Michigan? No. It was Oregon-Oklahoma State. And Dave Pasch is an awesome play-by-play announcer. He's actually one of my favorites. He was on the call of that game on ESPN television. And Oklahoma State was about to pull the upset of Oregon. And they were talking about that as one of the biggest upsets in college football history. And I'm like, no. Now, here is the reasoning for why they were calling it one of the biggest upsets in college football history. They were saying that because Oklahoma State had a double-digit losing streak, and they were the first team in FBS history to break the streak of losses against a top 10 team in the country. So I you know, sure. The year prior, Oklahoma State got absolutely throttled. It was ugly. So I guess like from a year-to-year perspective, all right, this was a big turnaround. Now Oklahoma State's a kind of a brand new-ish team, like a lot of people are. New coach, new quarterback. So there's a lot of changes. But that's why I struggle with the historical, sometimes going a little overboard on the historical context, because sometimes if you try to give historical context like that and it doesn't, it can come off in a way that I think is too overblown. So when Oklahoma State beat Oregon, calling it one of the greatest upsets in college football history was like, no, that's not hitting. You know, like, did we not remember Appalachian State winning at Michigan? Did we forget? I mean, heck, Northern Illinois beat Notre Dame. These were road wins for those teams. This is Oklahoma State at home. Oh, by the way, Oregon almost got upset by Boise State the week prior. So, you know, take it the way it is. Just historical context, I think sometimes in college sports is not always used very well, if you know what I mean. From the 256, what does that caller Al mean? that Jurgensen played last week. He threw one pass. I don't think Al meant that. I think he was thinking back to the prior usage of Jurgensen, which he looked fine. I don't think he meant last week. We need to stick with the preseason Mountain West Player of the Year. Sheesh. Sounds like the same guys that cried for June Jones to bench Timmy Chang. Come on, people. I feel you, Texter from the 256. It is, it's kind of clockwork. It's not kind of clockwork. It is clockwork. It is the tradition that is a quarterback struggles. We want to see the next guy. And when we do or do not see that happen, we make the historical comparisons to going back to what happened with previous quarterbacks. I am always a believer that if the accolades are there, and they are, and the play has been there, this is not like... I don't know if there's a better way for me to put this, so I'm gonna phrase this very delicately. This is not the kind of position, the quarterback position, where you have a couple of bad plays in a row and all of a sudden, hey, let's pull the guy. When you are awarded anything, this is not a Hawaii thing. This is an all schools thing. You're on a watch list. You're a preseason player of the year in your conference. You get accolades from the year prior, and he had plenty of them last year as a freshman. You are afforded a much bigger slack to, if you make mistakes, you make mistakes. And you know what? You are given the ability to work through those mistakes. If you don't have that, and you know what? Coaches see it. If coaches see that, you know, you have someone out there who just kind of won the job just because he was better in camp, but didn't really outright win it early enough. Yeah, in those instances, you might make moves. Micah Alihata won the job for this season pretty much like day one after last season, or when he made the announcement that he was coming back and committed to return to the University of Hawaii. That day is when he won the starting job for this team this year. You don't just say, I want to see someone else. It's one of those very few places that you don't like where it's kind of a meritocracy. And he kind of earned that right to be able to hold on to that as long as he can. He has not played awful. He had a really bad first half against UNLV. All in all, he hasn't done anything to prove to lose the job. Game night next.
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5: Generated video. The video depicted Longhorns head coach Steve Sarkisian slapping the ESPN sideline reporter Holly Rowe. It was created in reference to Sarkisian's cutting off Rowe's question following Texas's 24-23 victory over the Ohio State Buckeyes. Manning apologized Tuesday on social media, saying he understands the comment was inappropriate. In the NFL, attorneys for the former girlfriend of Packers running back Josh Jacobs have filed for a motion to permanently seal evidence and discovery materials in his criminal case. The attorneys say the motion is intended to protect their client's privacy. A judge temporarily sealed the evidence last week after Jacobs pleaded no contest to misdemeanor charges of battery and criminal damage to property. In Carolina, the Panthers have waived wide receiver Jimmy Horn Jr. despite having a strong preseason. Horn, a sixth-round pick in 2025, served as Carolina's primary kickoff and punt returner in week one. He muffed a second-quarter punt that eventually led to a Bears field goal during the Panthers' 59-37 loss to Chicago. Let's take a look at the scores around Major League Baseball. You heard it right here on ESPN Radio. The Guardians beat the White Sox in walk-off fashion 7-6 to pull within half a game of the AL Central and push their lead with the last wild card spot to two games over the Blue Jays, who fell to the Tigers tonight 10-1. The Orioles beat the Mets 7-5. The Braves down the Cubs 6-3. Coming up next, more Game Night with Q Myers and me, Emmett Golden.
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2: Taylor comes set. Runners at second and third. The pitch. Swing and a fly ball. Tailing down the left field line, heading for the corner. Racing and reaching, but missing it is Antonucci. Two-run score. That'll do it. Rocchio walks him off again. 7-6 is the final score. The Guardians have evened the series and keep their division hopes alive.
3: And that made my tag team partner, Emmett Golden, so happy. 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Go ahead, man, play.
4: Yeah, go ahead. Hit it! All the time. The Guardians, they just doing what they do on a regular basis. It's late in the season. You're like, oh, whoa, will you look at that? Guardians right there in the AL Central race. And more than likely, again, I'm not going to, you know, cash my checks before I get them. But I feel great about the Guardians being in the playoffs this year.
3: Well, I mean, the race is fantastic, right? There's no doubt about it. The Guardians are within a half game of the White Sox now. So, I mean, it's a race, and they do this, it seems like, every single year, right? They're able to make it interesting, come from behind, take the lead, win the division. I mean, they just seem to do things like that all the time. So as much as I get tired of hearing the song, and trust and believe, I get tired of hearing the song. You know, I wish the Guardians player would just call in one time and just, you know, chop it up with us and tell us how it went down, especially when, you know, they have a walk-off like they did. I mean, look, you're representing for them singing a silly song. At the very least they could do is call in and show some love.
4: You know what? I'll call my people and have my people talk to their people. And I'm sure
3: we'll never get a player on now. We'll never. If I know your people like I think I know your people, we ain't ever got to worry about them people coming on this show right here called Game Night on ESPN Radio and the ESPN app. But, yeah, the Guardians, they definitely got it done, and the game was heard here on ESPN Radio as well. I'll tell you, man, I got to go back real quick. I know we've been talking about the Guardians. I got to talk about Pete Alonso real quick, man. He had his 300th career home run against the Mets. He should be in a Mets jersey. He's rocking the Orioles jersey. I just love, as I saw the highlight here in Studio Q, watching ESPN Sports Center, I love the fact that he hits this home run and he takes the bat and just, take this.
4: That's one of the things that baseball's loosened up a lot, right? Because back in the day, if you did that in the 90s, God forbid the 80s or the 70s, you'd be wearing a fastball right in the ear hole of your helmet, you know, which is dangerous and all that. Guys have gotten away from that, and I actually appreciate it. You know, to be able, let's have some fun. Go ahead and celebrate. Now, what's my homeboy? The reliever that jumps 10 feet in the air, does the James Brown splits and all of that after every pitch. I apologize. I can't remember his name. I'm drawing a blank right now. Jeffrey Young, thank you.
3: He's got flavor, man.
4: That's DTMing. But outside of that, I like to, you know, to see the guys have fun.
3: Well, I did reference that Pete Alonso home run for Baltimore in the top of the ninth, not for the Mets, as many people would love to see him still be representing there in Citi Field. He did it for Baltimore tonight. Here's what it sounded like.
5: 2-0 to Pete, the pitch. Pete hits it high in the air. Left field and deep. This game is tied into the New York Knights.
4: That highlight courtesy of WBAL. Alonso's another one of those guys that worth the price of admission.
3: Facts.
4: You know, it just always seems to have a big hit when he needs it or when they need it, and I love seeing that. So, you know, hey man, it was awesome to see him kind of do his thing once again.
3: Yeah, and look, again, he's had so much love there. You can hear the fans cheering him on, even though he tied the game up for Baltimore, a game that Baltimore would go on and win in 11 innings. And obviously he was a longtime New York Met, and many believe he should still be there playing in New York. Just to let you hear, compare and contrast, here's the Mets call of that Alonso homer.
5: For
0: Familiar surroundings for Alonso. The 2-0 from Senga. Swing and a drive. Well hit to left. Soto can only watch it sail into the second deck. Tumbles right back out of the second deck. But it's a game-tying homer for Pete Alonso. His 300th career home run. And he is getting a standing ovation from the crowd here at Citi Field.
4: 880 ESPN New York on the call there. That's awesome.
3: That is. You know? It really is. That's, yeah. That lets you know what that player meant to that organization.
4: Right.
3: You know, he's getting a standing ovation. Even the call. Normally, you know, the call would be a little not as excited, not as much energy in it. Oh, man, he just tied the game up. There it goes. It leaves the park. Now we have a tie game. Instead, you can still hear the energy in that call as well.
4: Mm-hmm. You could, and that's why we love sports overall. But it's one of the cool things about baseball, and in those moments that it's hard to find. You know, when you're an opposing player, you're walking around, you're going around the bases after hitting a huge home run, getting the standing ovation. That's awesome.
3: Absolutely. So shout out to Pete Alonso, and again, the Orioles got it done in extras against the New York Mets. The Brewers, they won the National League Central with the win, plus a Cubs loss, and my guy. Right? Pete Crow Armstrong, 0 for the night, 0 for 5 with a strikeout. And these type of things happen. That's how baseball go. Last night he was, I think, 4 for 5, right? Had 4 RBI, had a home run, stolen base. He's on a quest for 40-40. But tonight it was not meant to be. And well, the Cubs, they needed it. They weren't able to get it. And now the Brew Crew are the winners of the NL Central.
4: Could you imagine if we reacted to baseball the way we do football? Because last night we'd have said PCA was the greatest player since Babe Ruth.
3: Right.
4: And tonight we'd be like, man, what a bum. You know what I'm saying? Yeah. Like, get rid of him. Because that's how we react to football. But, you know, baseball, long, long season, and it's a game of adversity. You're going to have good nights. You're going to have bad nights. But something tells me be careful because – tomorrow, he could go 3-for-4, 4-for-5, something crazy like that.
3: For sure. So just to get you caught up to date, the Brewers beat the Pirates 5-1, and then the Braves beat the Cubs 6-3, and that's how the Brewers won the NL Central. But, of course, I'm focused in on Pete Crow Armstrong. He's the he's my modern-day Ricky Henderson. That's my favorite baseball player. Hell, Ricky Henderson is my favorite athlete of all time.
4: Yeah.
3: So anytime I see a player that has Ricky Henderson tendencies, a guy that can lead off a game with the home run and a guy that can cause havoc on the base pass, I'm going to be a fan of his. And I do believe that PCA has a really good shot of being that league MVP. Obviously, he's going to have to finish off the regular season strong. He's got some other competitors, but something tells me he's got a great shot of winning that title.
4: Yeah, and you know what he needs if he really wants to go, Ricky? He needs to start talking about himself in third person. Yeah, PCA had a good at bat tonight. You know?
3: Hey, man, look, let me tell you, as much as I was a fan of Ricky, and I knew every stat about Ricky, and, I mean, like, when I played baseball, you would have swore I thought I was Ricky, right? I tried to emulate everything he could do. I could never do that. I could never talk to the third person. I don't know how people do that. That is so like, it's hard enough for me to think and just talk normal.
4: Facts. Yes. I'm surprised I even got this job.
3: Now, that's funny. Now, I should ring the bell on you, but that's funny. I'm not going to ring the bell at all. That's awesome.
4: Yeah, the way my broken English, I'm surprised I even got this gig. So I feel you on that one.
3: That is a difficult thing to do. So if you look at the playoff races, the Brewers, the White Sox, the Guardians, Rays, they're all in the lower third of the league in payroll. Rays and Brewers among baseball's best teams. Go figure that.
4: Yeah, man. It's I got love for the Midwest squads and obviously the Brewers. And if the Guardians weren't battling the White Sox, you know, if it was a down year for the Guardians, I'd kind of be rooting for them too to do something and represent for the Midwest because, you know, obviously, and I get it, we know what it is. There's a coastal kind of bias in all the sports, not just baseball, but really in every sport. So being a Midwest dude, always root for the teams from the heartland of America.
3: All I know is that just means that you don't have to have the highest payroll to be a competitive team.
4: No,
3: I'm just saying that's what that told me.
4: Yeah, you don't. You need to have very good talent evaluators, a great development staff. That's really at the top of that list. You got to have a staff that can develop players. The Guardians have that. And then You know, you got to have some guys that are able to and young talent, because look, it's a revolving door, right? I've been here in Cleveland, Albert Bell, Jose Ramirez, Francisco Lindor, right? We can just continue to go through all the different players, but they usually flip those guys and get the next stars and the next young, good players. So you don't have to spend $1 billion to be competitive. I often wonder, though, if a franchise and an organization like the Guardians had $1 billion to spend, how good could they be?
3: I'm just making that point. So there's no real excuse for being 61-90 and 15 games back in the AL West and having a -204 run differential. I'm just throwing that out there. Fact. Just, again, like asking for a friend need a friend.
4: That's not money. That's not, you know, not being a good organization.
3: Okay, just check it. I wanted to make sure I could confirm that. He's Evan Golden. I'm Q Myers. It's Game Night here on ESPN Radio. Coming up next, who are the teams who impacted their college football playoff chances the most last weekend? It's Game Night. Talking college football next here on ESPN Radio.
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0: He's Emmett Golden. I'm Q Myers. 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Each and every week, we like to get you caught up on everything that matters when it comes to college football. We like to do it like this.
1: Whose stock rose after this week in college football?
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1: Game night's college football playoff stock watch.
0: All right, Emmett, each and every week, you know how we do here on game night. We like to roll with the team that we believe their stock went up and another program that we believe their stock went down. So as I'm such a polite young man.
4: Oh, yeah.
0: You know, yeah. I'm always thinking of the next man. I'll go ahead and let you lead things off when it comes to whose stock was on the rise.
4: Well, I'm going to take the layup. Texas. Listen, when the number one team in the country comes to your building and they have a double-digit lead on you and you come back and are able to win it on the last drive of the game, essentially, that's impressive, to say the least. And, look, I saw a lot of people. I was on Twitter saying, oh, Arch is terrible. Arch sucks. Arch is bad in the first half. And I thought to myself, I've seen premature victory laps several times in my life, and it felt like that was going on social media. And the way that the Longhorns were able to beat the Buckeyes, I got to go with the Longhorns for their stock being up.
0: Well, I'm going to go ahead, and I agree with you. I mean, the way that they were able to come back, and I thought it was a wrap. I have to give them a lot of credit. I mentioned I was at the fight on Saturday night, and we were all paying attention on everyone's phones trying to see what the score was. So that's, you know, that's and watching it, not just checking the score update, but actually watching the game. So, yeah, I totally agree with you. That was the most exciting game. So many people viewed it one way or the other. And for the Texas Longhorns to come back and get it done, I have to give them a lot of props. For me, I'm going to take a layup. That's a layup for me. I yell Roll Tide all the time. I got to give Alabama props. They were down at halftime at Kentucky, right? And I know Matt Jones from Matt and Myron here on ESPN Radio have been talking trash all week that Kentucky needed to, you know, have that home field advantage and upset Alabama and get Kalen DeBoer fired. And at halftime, I thought, man, maybe this is going to happen. And then the second half happened. Roll, Tide, roll. So I don't know how long this is going to last. I don't know how sustainable it is. I can't tell you how great Kentucky is. But I can tell you for one afternoon, especially in the second half, Alabama got on their game and started, like I said, Roll, Tide, roll, and came away with an easy victory over Kentucky. They're up to the number 10 team in the country, according to AP Top 25 poll.
4: Yeah, and they, you know, look like they're stepping in the right direction. I know it feels like Alabama's been down over the past couple years. Feels that way. Starting not to feel like that so much anymore. They're looking like Alabama to me.
0: Yeah, I mean, when you come away at the 45-17 victory over Kentucky, and like I said, you were losing at the half.
4: Yeah.
0: That right. Tells y'all you need to know. I was at another event and had the game on, and Mama Q texted me, and all she said was, Roll Tide, roll, because she knows that I'm locked in on. She's not an Alabama fan like me, but and I have no reason to be an Alabama fan. I want to make that be perfectly clear. There is no ties to Alabama whatsoever, except for the longest time they were the closest thing to an NFL program because they were churning out so many NFL players that's what immediately attracted me to them. So there you go.
4: Yeah.
0: So
4: now,
0: go ahead with your stock down.
4: Yes, my stock down. The Oregon Ducks, man.
0: Talk to them.
4: Yeah, the Oregon Ducks. And this is the thing. I'm not even down on Dante Moore, who didn't have the greatest game on Saturday as they lost 39-31 to Oklahoma State. But I was told they had the best defensive line in college football. I was told their defense was a tremendous unit and that they were going to be the side of the ball that was really going to help Oregon get to a national championship. And they have not looked good in the first 2 weeks at all, and they fell 15 slots.
0: Yeah.
4: 15 slots. They're now ranked 21. They are free-falling right now.
0: I'm glad you picked Oregon because I was going to pick Oregon as well, and if you recall, last week I picked Oregon, and that was coming off a victory, right? They ran with Boise State ran with them, I should say, and they barely picked up the victory, and I know, you know, again, we had Bowen Phelps on earlier from Boise State, the linebacker, and they always play Oregon really tough. I'll give them that. So I thought, okay, I feel like that their stock is down a little bit just because that game was so close, but it is Boise State, and they always run with them.
4: Mm-hmm.
0: They shouldn't have had Oklahoma State running with them. You know, I know it's in Stillwater. I know the game was played in Stillwater, and that's not an easy place to play for anybody. But to see them, and there was a rain delay, a weather delay, so maybe they had a little something to do with them. But I feel like I'm making excuses and not giving reasons. You know what I mean? Like they they should not have lost that game to Oklahoma State. Oklahoma State was on a super long losing streak. Mm-hmm. You know, they hadn't beaten a team, a power program.
4: They lost
0: like
4: to Oregon. Tulsa the week before.
0: Exactly. And I know that the players on, you know, on Oklahoma State, they didn't want to hear about all the greatness of Oregon and not give them any props, and I'm not doing that at all. But Oregon knows that they fumbled a big bag on that one.
4: Yeah, they did. And because of that, now everybody loves Drew Mestemaker. Like everybody's like, oh, he's the next one. And he played extremely well on Saturday, and he's kind of definitely climbing up the charts as far as the quarterbacks that, you know, you got to excuse me. I'm thinking about quarterbacks in the draft next year. But has turned the ball over five times in two games, four interceptions, one fumble. Got to take care of that, but he is somebody to keep an eye on.
0: And I'll tell you this, I feel bad for this week's opponent.
4: Yeah.
0: They got Portland State. So,
4: ooh.
0: Yeah, Lil Q went to Portland State to play hoops.
4: Yeah.
0: So, Portland State's not necessarily known for to be a you know, football juggernaut. And Oregon coming off a 39-31 loss to Oklahoma State. Yeah, that's going to be a long day at the office.
4: Dog, Ohio State plays Kent State. Yeah.
0: Mm-hmm.
4: Yeah, after losing
0: consequences
4: about one,
0: and repercussions.
4: Woo, they might put 60 up on the flashes.
0: Yeah, no, consequences and repercussions for sure. Is there any other program that you saw that stood out that you felt like either their stock went up or their stock went down?
4: You know, I look at BYU. You know, they had a good win over Arizona. They kind of climbed the top 25. I believe they're up four slots. So, you know, always keeping an eye on BYU and what they're able to do. You know, so that was interesting. And then I also felt like after almost embarrassing themselves, Michigan bounced back with the win over Oklahoma.
0: That was big. That was big. It makes me question Oklahoma as well, because I still don't think Michigan is great. I thought Oklahoma was going to play a lot better, and they didn't. And so I was kind of concerned on, all right, who are they going to be? You know, the one thing I've been saying about Oklahoma since they entered the SEC is prove to me and show me that you belong in the SEC.
4: Yeah.
0: I haven't seen it yet.
4: No.
0: They have a good defense. But then I questioned that good defense when Michigan beat them, and I don't think Bryce Underwood is a very good quarterback playing with very much confidence, and they lost to him.
4: Yes, yeah. But it's Oklahoma shouldn't be the get-right game.
0: No.
4: Right, you know. Like after
0: that's why I questioned if they belong in the SEC.
4: I'm with you. They should, because it shouldn't be a get-right game. I know they did. I know Michigan technically didn't lose to Western Michigan, but they lost the game, and it was embarrassing, right?
0: Yeah.
4: And then it was Oklahoma. And to keep it all the way real, I just knew Oklahoma was going to win that game.
0: Me too.
4: But once Michigan kind of got it together and was able to get out that victory, fair play to them. I think it shows kind of at least what they're made of, that they can put the adversity behind them and get the victory, but didn't look good for Oklahoma.
0: I got one question about a program.
4: Yeah.
0: USC. And Lincoln Riley. They're 3-0 right now, but they beat San Jose State, they beat Fresno State, and they beat Louisiana. They've got Rutgers this week, so I'm assuming they're going to be 4-0. And then they take on Oregon in week 5. Am I going to know who they are in week 5? Is it going to take me to week 5 to understand if this is a good program or not?
4: I think we know who they are.
0: If I'm being honest with you.
4: I think they're good enough to beat those teams that you just, you know, laid out. But if it comes to the big dogs, it ain't happening.
0: Coming up next, the worst of the worst from NFL Week 1, including one team who still don't know who their quarterback is. It's Game Night on ESPN Radio.
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1: In college football, Texas quarterback Arch Manning is apologizing for laughing at and making what he called an insensitive comment about an AI-generated video. The video depicted Longhorns head coach Steve Sarkisian slapping ESPN sideline reporter Holly Rowe. It was created in reference to Sarkisian's cutting off Rowe's question following Texas's 24-23 victory over Ohio State. Manning apologized Tuesday on social media, saying he understands the comment was inappropriate. In Carolina, the Panthers have waived wide receiver Jimmy Horn Jr. despite the strong preseason. Horn, a sixth-round pick in 2025, served as Carolina's primary kickoff and punt returner in week one. He muffed a second-quarter punt that eventually led to the Bears scoring a field goal during the Panthers 37 loss to Chicago. The Cleveland Browns have placed running back Dylan Sampson on the injured reserve list with a knee injury. Sampson hurt his knee returning to kickoff in Cleveland's season opening loss to Jacksonville. He'll miss at least four games and is eligible to return to the Browns week six against the Baltimore Ravens. Let's take a look at the scores around Major League Baseball. The Guardians defeated the White Sox 7-6 in walk-off fashion to pull within a half a game of the White Sox for a lead in the AL Central. The Brewers punched their ticket to not just the postseason, but winning the NL Central after a 5-1 victory over the Pirates. The Blue Jays fall to the Tigers 10-1. Blue Jays now two games behind the Guardians for the final AL wildcard spot, and the Orioles beat the Mets 7-5. Coming up next, more Game Night with Q Myers and myself, Emmett Golden.
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0: is here on time.
1: How about that? I'm here.
0: Yes. How you doing, Josh?
1: I'm all good. I'm here on time. You know, it's like look forward to the next show and see if I can do it again. See if we can get this win streak. Keep this win streak.
0: Yeah,
1: going.
0: Exactly. I mean, you're lining up some wins. Yeah. This is maybe the start to another streak here. It's funny because the last time we did this, the season hadn't started. We were going into the opening weekend, and a whole lot has happened now. You guys have played 8 matches. You are riding a 5-match win streak. You have a tournament title. I think that's reason for applause for sure. You win a tournament title in the Outrigger Invitational, going 3-0, and that was no easy task. 2 5 setters en route to that hardware, and then you take a couple of matches by way of sweeps against Central Arkansas. So we'll just start sort of generally speaking here. 6-2 overall, getting ready to go to Vegas for the Lucky Aces Invitational, and we'll get into the details of that here a little bit later on in the show as well. But just your overall vibe and sense on how things are going right now.
1: Yeah, I mean, pretty good considering. I mean, obviously, not having Chalet heading into the second week and still finding ways to win, I think that was huge. Just because we know we have a lot of different ways we can play, and we really had to show that to be able to get through the Outrigger. So, so for us, being able to continue to find ways to win when it's hard, that's what we want this time of the year. And then as we continue to get closer to conference play, that we continue to find ways to be a little bit deeper and then a little bit more, I think, involving our offense a little bit more, involving our what we're doing from the service line a little bit more. Those things we want to keep building on as we head into conference play.
0: Obviously, winning is always the ultimate goal. It's a results-based industry for sure, but there are some other objectives that you want to meet, certainly, especially when you're trying to take advantage of the non-conference schedule. So what have been the objectives here for this team through these first 8 matches, and how close to achieving them have you gotten, you think?
1: Yeah, I think for every team early in the season, you're trying to establish an identity. So for us, we know our servant and our passing has to be a part of who we are for us to have success. And night after night, we've been able to go and have consistently good service turns from different players. Sometimes it's our float servers, sometimes it's our jump servers, sometimes it's somebody coming off the bench. But that has to be who we are, that every single time we go back there, feel like we have a chance to make a run. And then on the flip side, our passing, our ability to kind of keep us in system. We don't have huge pins, huge people that are hitting at the top of the antenna, so we have to pass well to make sure that we have a chance to keep those players effective, and we've been able to do those two things. So that's something we want to continue to do, especially as we get into, once again, this weekend's going to be tougher. Like, everybody's got 3 weeks under their belt as far as how they're developing. So everybody's gone better at this point of the season. So for us, it's like, can we do it against harder competition and now in a different place than the simplify it.
0: Yeah, it'll be a change of scenery for sure. That'll be a challenge unto itself. But what seems to stand out, at least in my mind and perhaps many who have been watching you and this team this year, the variety of ways that you've won. You've done it in a different way. Certainly in that Outrigger Invitational, every night you were going up against a team that played a very distinctive style of volleyball. And heck, even in what was the finale of that tournament against UC San Diego, 18.5 blocks, which was a match high going all the way back to 2015. So how have you observed the pliability of this team to be able to win in different ways so far?
1: Yeah, that's huge at this part of the year. And that's what I said before we even started the season. Because we have so many older players, we're not teaching them how to play college volleyball. We're just teaching them how to be a little bit smarter against each opponent. So it's like, we knew UC San Diego, for example, they were going to try to challenge our hands because they've been practicing being able to tool the block. So it's like, okay, they're going to hit our hands. It's an attitude thing if you're going to turn those swings into our hands, and the blocks are points for them. So we were able to execute that, and that's why the block total was higher, because that was a distinct style they were going to play. They're going to run fast and try to go off our hands. So we are very aggressive in what we are doing with our hands, and that should be able to translate into matches going forward. Anytime we see a team or a player that rather challenge hands and try to avoid the block, we should have those kind of results.
0: So what would you define right now, just in your view, as the strength, or maybe the top couple of strengths for this team versus maybe the area that you have identified as being the one that still requires the most work?
1: Yeah, I think it's, for me, it's always a compliment when the other coaches are commenting on how they think we're doing. So Central Arkansas, they said, yeah, they were just really impressed with our service pressure and what we were doing from the service line. I think they put their best passing lineup together against us. Like, they had been doing different things to try to figure out, and we got their best passing lineup. And then I think us still being able to play,

0: service pressure on them when they when they're saying we have a good service lineup is good. Also, just like different ways we've used our pins. So for everybody who's just kind of watching on TV, maybe you know that, okay, Pana's been playing outside, Tali's been playing outside, Chalet's been on the right, Miley's been on the right. But and obviously Millie be in the middle. So everybody has their positions, but they're not hitting in those same spots. So Pana's been effective hitting on the right. Chalet's been effective hitting on both pins. Millie's been effective hitting on the right. So even though we have these sets of positions, we're using their skill sets as much as possible. So for us, it's like, yeah, you might have an idea of what you have to do, but now you have to defend the same player in three different parts of the net versus just one area of the net. So that kind of makes us a little bit harder to scout.
1: It's the Joshua Walker Show. Kanoa Leahy sitting next to the Rainbow Wahine head volleyball coach. We're here at Ruby Tuesday Moanalua Shopping Center. If you want to text in a question, you can do so at 808-296-1500. If anybody in the house has a question, raise your hand and we'll figure out a way to, or you can scribble it down on a piece of paper or something. We'll figure out a way to have you ask it for the coach. You mentioned a couple of your hitters, and I think that has been very much the storyline is with an injury to one of your most dynamic swingers in Chalet Reed. The performances of Pana Rodkai and Tali Hawkes, two six rotation hitters, have been pretty remarkable. And in the case of Pana Rodkai, transfer from Dayton, first year with the program, she gets the Outrigger Invitational Most Valuable Player and the Mountain West Conference Offensive Player of the Week for her performance that weekend. Had a season high 21 kills against LMU on 54 attempts. She has absolutely established herself as a workhorse. Very happy to also say, folks, those two are coming down. We're going to be hearing from them a little bit later on in the show, so we're looking forward to that. But your view on the play, let's start with Pana, of how she has gotten acclimated here and even under the circumstances of having to absorb more responsibility because Chalet is out. How have you seen her respond to that?
0: Yeah, it's we did, like I said, for those who were here last show, we did these personality tests to kind of figure out, okay, how people like to lead, how they like to interact with their teammates, and Pana's. So we got two lions that are very, very deliberate about what they want, how they want things done, and they're not afraid to voice it. So when you have that kind of leadership that's in the gym, that kind of helps things flow, especially when they're bought in and they understand the vision. So for her, it's just her ability to want to learn and understand. So then once she believes in it, then she's going to push it harder than I could do as a coach. So it's really important for players like her to understand why we're doing things and why we're doing it a certain way, whether it comes to everything from passing technique, what we're prioritizing, our serving, what the goals are for there, what we're doing at the net blocking. So she wants to learn. She wants to understand the best ways to be able to execute things. And then you're kind of seeing the results because she's putting into practice. She told me the other day how she has to over exaggerate the fix. So if we're saying, hey, you need to do a better job getting your feet in the court when you're attacking, she exaggerates it. She gets too far on the court first before she's like, okay, maybe one step closer. So she's been very deliberate about making the changes that are going to be effective in the game.
1: Is there anything about her production that comes as a surprise to you, or is this something that you saw in her in the practice gym?
0: Yeah, she's strong. Everybody can see how strong she is. I mean, anytime she tosses the ball up and she's hitting it from 30 feet away, you can see how strong she is. But then her ability to move as well and pass, like people don't realize, like it, you have to be strong to be able to move laterally and pass a ball and then be able to attack. Like that just takes a lot of strength and a lot of endurance. And so just kind of seeing where she was early in the season, like, okay, yeah, she's going to be able to play six rotations. She's going to be able to do some things at the net that's going to be effective too. So I'm just glad that we're capitalizing on the stuff offensively. There's things for sure we want to continue to get better at, but she's adjusting her game as we know what opponents are in front of her, who's blocking in front of her, and she's finding ways to be effective.
1: The Hungarian Hammer, we will be hearing from her a little bit later on in the show. We mentioned Tali Hawkes. Just some thoughts on her play here early. Again, is her energy is just always going to be there. That is an absolute constant for her. Coming back from the injury, though, you know, we weren't sure exactly on the outside of the program. We weren't sure exactly what she was going to look like. She looks as though she has come back stronger, more focused even. There is a certain, veteran savvy to her play that has also been implemented, and for someone who only played in three matches last year, it's pretty incredible.
0: Yeah, I once again, like you said, she's been working really hard just to have an opportunity to be able to play. So all credit to her to put in the rehab is hard, being out is hard, and taking the time to like, okay, I got to make sure I'm doing this, because it's not just getting the shoulder back. It's still trying to find ways that you want to make sure you're effective when you're on the court. You don't want to just be out there. You want to play well. So she's done a really good job of taking care of herself, first of all. And then when you couple the volleyball part of it, she just found ways to be really, really, really, really efficient.
1: Yeah.
0: And so when she's touching the ball, she's not giving points away. She's keeping us in the games in a lot of different ways, from service line again, like almost the inverse of, like, you have someone like Pana going back to the service line. You have Tali who can drop it on the one-foot line right out on the other side of the net. That's a lot of court for passers to cover. So them on the same court with different serving, and then same thing, like I said, with Tali just finding ways to be efficient and her shots, and they're different attackers. So once again, I think of it as a coach and how teams are trying to scout us. They're very different attackers. Anytime you have to spend more time talking individually about how different attackers are and why they're good at what they do, it's time you're taking away from focus on your side of the net. So we love what they've been able to do, and hopefully continue to be more efficient going forward.
1: All right, so here we go. It is perhaps a very good problem to have. You have a lot of pin hitters. We even saw the freshman from Poland, Mano Antiga, and she was phenomenal in that second match against Central Arkansas. But Shalay Reed is expected back at some point. Do you have an update on her status? Is she possibly going to be available
0: still
1: in Vegas?
0: Still day-to-day.
1: Okay.
0: Still day-to-day.
1: Okay. Yeah. At some point, though, she is going to be available again. And so how are you – this is why they pay you the big bucks. How are you going to navigate working her back in, because you also have these two hitters that have been playing at such a high level?
0: Yeah, like I said, for outside hitters, you expect them to be able to do everything. So it's not just going to be passing. It's not just going to be hitting. It's not going to be blocking. It's not just going to be serving. So – once again, trying to implement all her skill sets to be able to benefit the team the most. And really, it doesn't matter, like, okay, is she an outside? Is she a right side? That part doesn't matter as much, because the outsides have to hit on the right sides have to hit on the left. So for us, it's like it just gives us more options as far as how we're going to be able to play. And then once again, it just comes down to who's going to be the most efficient and most effective player.
1: Okay. So do you feel, though, like at least with the way Tali Hawkins and Pana Rotkai have performed here, that it gives you maybe a little bit more of the luxury of not having to rush Shalay back so soon? Or how does that sort of quantify in your mind?
0: No, we want – obviously, if we have Shalay tomorrow, we want Shalay tomorrow for sure. So you just never know what you're going to get as you go from day to day, and from especially this weekend. These are all three tough teams, so you want to have a full arsenal, because teams are going to find ways to be disruptive. So if for some reason one of the players isn't playing as effectively, you want to have someone else who can either pick up the slack on the court. So once again, for the outside hitter, maybe we don't need them to score, maybe we need them to pass, so that gets our middles more involved. So it is absolutely a team as far as how we can attack each team that we're playing. And we don't have to look at as much like, okay, she's out here, so she can't be out here. We're going to find who's going to be the most effective against whatever team we're playing, and those are the players that are going to be on the court.
1: All right, we're going to go ahead and take a commercial break. We have some text message questions that we will get to on the other side. Again, if anyone in the space here has a question, please just raise your hand. We'll figure out a way to get that asked for the head coach. But fun to be once again here. Great to have once again a great crowd, as always, at Ruby Tuesday Moanalua Shopping Center. It's the Joshua Walker Show on ESPN Honolulu. We'll be right back.
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5: Six straight loss, and in four of those losses, the Packers have had more than a one-score lead in the second half and blew it.
4: Frustration is mounting in Green Bay. After letting another lead slip away, the Packers head to MetLife, looking to regroup against Geno Smith and the 1-0 New York Jets.
6: Smith, plenty of time, throws left side, into the end zone, touchdown!
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8: All right, welcome back. It's the Joshua Walker Show. We're live here at Ruby Tuesday at the Moanalua Shopping Center. Kanoa Leahy sitting next to the head coach of the Rainbow Wahine Volleyball Program, Joshua Walker. 808-296-1500 is the number to text in if you have a question or a comment. Let's get to some of these. Texter asking, Coach, how did the official visits go with new recruits? How are you going to navigate the new NCAA rule where players get 5 years to play? Will this affect your roster? I know that there are some specifics that you are not allowed to get into, but how would you tap dance around that question?
9: Yeah, I think the visits went great. So
8: thumbs up.
9: They are all excited to be here and love the arena, obviously, and everything that kind of comes with that. So excited for them to make their final decisions when it comes that time, but they all had a great time.
8: Yeah, there are some commits. I think people who follow the program know. But again, until they're signed, that's not something that we can ask the coach to comment on yet. We don't want any further pilikia with the NCAA or anything like that. The question about the 5-for-5 eligibility rule, of course, you know, as you would expect, there is litigation that is currently taking place. And so we'll see how that potentially impacts things. But does it in any way alter the recruiting process or even how you are evaluating what to do with the current roster that you're dealing with?
9: It does, because it kind of – the players that are currently on the roster, they have to think about, okay, if there's something they want to do post-graduation, they might want to stick around, or like, okay, same thing, they might have an opportunity. Okay, got my undergrad here. Maybe I go somewhere else for their last year. So it definitely is collaborative as far as figuring out what we're going to do with those extra years for the current players, but – right now, everybody's just focused on this year and just trying to make sure we max out on what's going on here, and then we can kind of address those when we get closer to the end of the season.
8: All right, another text question. What are the biggest challenges for the team with back-to-back games against the same opponent? How do you keep the team from getting too high, low, going into that second match?
9: Yeah, you really have to focus on what you have to improve on, especially when it comes to playing the same opponent the next night, because we really feel, okay, even if you won the first night, the best team is always going to win the second night. So is that always that focus, like whether you won, whether you lost, understanding like you can't get too high or low off of wins. It's more like, okay, what can we do better? What adjustments are going to happen, and be able to make those adjustments on our side. So for Central Arkansas in particular, like I said, they switched their passers. They still have one of their outsides who was a little bit injured, end up playing more the second night. So those are some real adjustments that they had to make. So for us, it wasn't anything crazy. We kind of were anticipating some of those adjustments. And then once again, it's like, okay, could we go out and serve better than we did the next night? And that was kind of the difference. And then plus, as we got towards the back end of the set, the fans kind of pushed us over the top, put a little bit more service pressure on them at the end, and they missed some serves. So.
8: This texter, this is more a statement than a question, just giving you flowers. It's been refreshing having you take over the Rainbow Wahine program. Looking forward to the rest of the season. So that's a good one. We'll throw you a softball every now and then just to make this a little easier of a process. This texter says, you have entered the Stan Sheriff Center three separate times as a player, as an assistant on the men's side, and now as a head coach for the Wahine. How does that feel coming back? How would you sort of compare all of those different iterations, would you say?
9: Yeah, it's definitely very different mindsets when you're walking in as a player and, like, you're here in the Pono'i and you're getting ready to play, and then as an assistant coach and just trying to make sure you have all everything prepared to make sure the head coach can make all the decisions that they need to. And then obviously now as a head coach, and kind of have to encompass all those feelings into one as a head coach, and like making sure the players are ready to go, making sure we have everything we need to give us a best chance to win. So it's definitely a different feeling than the last two times, but I've been enjoying it, to say the least.
8: yeah, it's gone good. Yeah. I think we appreciate all of those different times that you've returned to this program. It shows that strong connection that you established. And, yeah, there's a little poetry there, I would say. All right, let's talk about this week. You guys are flying out first thing tomorrow to go to Las Vegas. It's the Lucky Aces Women's Volleyball Invitational. All the matches are going to be played at the Orleans Arena. We have a few questions actually from here in the house, and this question is, how would you compare the teams you are going to play in Vegas with your previous schedule? Would you say they will be more difficult? Does it remain to be seen? You will first go up against Texas A&M Corpus Christi. The Islanders are 2-5 coming out of the Southland Conference. You have Iowa State on night two. This is going to be Friday, Saturday, Sunday. Iowa State on night two, out of the Big 12. They're 5-3. They have a veteran head coach in Christy Johnson Lynch in her 22nd season, and a couple of hitters averaging at least 3.5 kills per set. And then UCLA, a little turnover there on the coaching staff. Matt Wuerl, now the head coach. We may recognize him from his time as the men's coach at Grand Canyon. Last year was an associate head coach at Kansas. They're 6-2, obviously a Big Ten opponent. So, yeah, how would you summarize the challenge, what you're going to see here this week in Vegas?
9: Yeah, I think it's probably more similar to the Outrigger as far as, like, level of teams. Like, all these teams definitely feel like they're scheduling to be able to make the postseason. So I really feel whoever is able to come out of this weekend and is actually able to win it is going to put themselves in a great position to be able to make the postseason based off of, like, yeah, finishing strong. Because I think for the Southland Conference, these are tougher teams than they usually play. So if they have a good – if Corpus Christi plays well, that bodes well for what they're going to be able to do in their conference. Big 12, Iowa State, like, they're kind of rebuilding a little bit. They had a lot of seniors last year. Obviously, me and Heather are pretty familiar with them because we're in the Big 12 and we coached against them. So we're pretty familiar with how they like to play and what they're really good at. And for them, yeah, it's like they want to make sure that they have a solid weekend. They've had good weekends against Big West teams, against Hawaii teams in the past. So they know if when they've been able to play well, they've kind of had good seasons following that. And then obviously UCLA, Wuerl, he was able to get a full year in, was able to get some transfers in. They're playing better. They just beat Utah the other night at Utah. Yeah. So they're once again, they're all very different. But all of them at their best are good enough to make the tournament. So that's kind of what we're expecting to go up against, and we want to make sure that we're put ourselves in position to be able to do the same.
8: Yeah, UCLA just outside the top 25 among the others receiving votes, for what it's worth. But this is going to be a different environment, different setting. Like you said, getting out of the comfort of Banco Arena at Stan Sheriff Center. So how do you prepare your team for this, and what's the thing that you're maybe most anticipating seeing from them, what you want to see as far as the test that they are going to have to endure?
9: We've been improving every weekend, so regardless of the results, like, yes, we swept a couple matches last weekend, but we've been improving every single week. And regardless of, once again, we talk about the results and the winning being, that's one way you can measure it, but, like, the consistency. So we've gone from obviously we've won, we've gotten swept, we've won in five twice, we've lost in five. So all those different things that you have to kind of go through, and then how fast you're able to turn around and be able to prepare for a new opponent. So I think for us, it's important that we're playing better this upcoming weekend than we played this past weekend and played 2 weekends ago, and that we keep controlling our side of the net when it comes to like, okay, are we putting the ball in the – are we able to serve in the court? Are we able to put up a good enough block to make the offense do something that they want to do? One thing I'm really proud of this group is whatever the top hitter has been on those teams coming in, we've been able to keep them well below what their averages are before we played them. So that's been everybody across the board. So as we figure out who the best players are on the other side of the net, the goal is to make sure their best players are less productive and that that we can try to once again make sure our players are continue to improve and be better too.
8: Another text question. How would you describe the play of your middles? So Emiliana Sylvester, who's been a couple of times all-tourney already, and the freshman, Rachel Purser, who's going to be going home to Las Vegas here this week. How would you describe the what you've gotten from them here so far this season?
9: Yeah, they've been great. I definitely have been trying to find more ways to get them involved and be able to set them the ball. But they've just kind of been going with their flow. They've been very supportive of whatever whatever's been happening, whether it's like, okay, maybe our passing has been consistent, so they've been set, or maybe our passing is good, and then we had some miscues in the middle, or obviously we've been able to check off the first two contacts and they've been good, or maybe they've been a little bit out of rhythm on those last sets. So they've been just really I would say just really accommodating for whatever the situation is, whatever the game plan is. And then when they've had a chance to shine, they've been able to be pretty good efficiently.
8: Yeah,
9: effectively.
8: The way you've been using Mealy, jumping off of 2 feet from that right pin, I mean, that's a new wrinkle, and she looks like she's starting to get pretty comfortable with that.
9: Yes. Being able to go high and hard is a very universal skill that if you can do it, we want you to do it as much as possible. So we don't need a good pass for you to be able to do that.
8: Yeah, she looks like she has leveled up as well physically, and she is off to a great start this year. All right, happy to report that our two other guests, the two players, are in the house. Panarottkai and Tali Hawkins have arrived. So this is how we're going to do it. We're going to give a little bit of at least the first time to step up to the table. We're going to give that first to Tali. She is one of the returning veterans here for the Rainbow Wahine roster, so she will join us on the other side. Folks, it's the Joshua Walker Show right here at Ruby Tuesday at the Moanalua Shopping Center. We'll be right back.
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8: All right, welcome back. It's the Joshua Walker Show. We are live here at Ruby Tuesday at the Moanalua Shopping Center. Kanoa Leahy sitting at the table with the head coach of the Rainbow Wahine Volleyball Program, Joshua Walker, and now being joined by a veteran outside hitter from Kfar Saba, Israel, a junior with the team. the one and only Tally Hawkins. How's it, Tally? How you doing?
18: Hi, I'm good. Thank you for having me here.
8: She's averaging 2.2 kills per set, 54 digs, 12 blocks. I mean, just your consummate six rotation player. And she's also probably the nation's leader in bear hugs. She celebrates like no other. How good does it feel for you after what you experienced last year with the shoulder injury? How good does it feel just to be out there here through these first eight matches?
18: I think I've said that before. I don't think I can put that into words. It's something that I was dreaming since I went down in that game, and just to be able to be there is just magical.
8: Yeah, just nine sets that you were able to play last year, three matches before you had to miss the rest of the season. Take us through, and I know people have asked you about this, and you have told this story many times, but just take us through, if you will, just what it was like, what it was like to have to endure that while also still trying to your credit, maintain a level of enthusiasm and support for your teammates. What was that like for you?
18: Well, the first couple days, it was kind of like getting used to the new routine, just understanding that I'm not going to be able to touch the ball for a couple months when the only thing that I usually do is I want more and more and more, and understanding that I wasn't going to get that, it was a little disappointing. But at the same time, I need to understand that things like this happen, especially like if we play sports. So I had to be okay with not being okay, and at the same time, still be strong for the team and find other ways to give, even if I'm not on the court, find other ways to still support and encourage the team.
8: You have been through a lot, obviously last year with the injury, and then you have the coaching regime change, but you know, you have also experienced a lot in your still very young adult life, serving a couple of years in the Israeli army. How did that experience help to just kind of keep some of this stuff that you were going through within a certain perspective?
18: Exactly. I think that it gives some sort of like proportion of things, but also when Coach Josh came to the team, I was like, well, yes, I struggle. I am not me 100%, but I am not going to be taken out of the equation. I want to compete, and I want to be treated like the same other athletes, and I want to gain my spot, and I want to compete, and whatever that takes, I'll be there. But yes, I had to understand that still I wasn't me 100%, and still working through it, and still working with my coaches, and the way they support me, they are helping me to get there, so it's not that I'm on my own out there, so I really have their backs.
8: So are you saying you still feel like there is more improvement for you as far as just how you're feeling and physical health?
18: Yes, for sure. I mean, looking back and seeing who I was during camp and seeing who I am today is so big difference, and I feel it on the swings, and I see it on the strength and the confidence that I have on the court and the kind of swings that I'm taking out there. I feel like I'm taking a little bit more risks lately. Mistakes are going to be there, and I'll make sure to limit them a little bit more. But just to be able to take those risks for me means a lot, because it means that mentally I'm able to take more than I used to be just playing safe.
8: Okay. Coach Walker, how would you describe what you've seen from Tally and what you guys have communicated to one another as far as, you know, how she can attack and approach some of the opposing defensive block schemes and just on a night-to-night basis?
9: Yeah, especially when it comes to attacking, a lot of it has to do with the technique before you even get close to the arm swing. So just trying to make sure that she's as efficient as possible with those movements. And if she's efficient as possible with those movements, the results are kind of going to be there. So it's a lot more focused on the technique, making sure she's able to use her whole body when she's swinging, not just her arm. That's kind of stuff where we're trying to make sure she's understanding, and she's done a good job, and that's helped her be more confident, because she realizes it's not just her arm that's doing all the work. It has to do with her passing, her ability to stay on her feet and move to the ball. And, and then, yeah, once again, kind of be upright and make sure that she can see the block and be deliberate. You don't have to go over the block all the time to be an effective scorer. And she's good at moving the ball around the block and then being able to find the edges.
8: Tally, what has it been like working with Coach Walker and this coaching staff here so far?
18: I just love the different things that they're making us look at. Like he said, even before we're touching the ball. Like, for example, blocking-wise, some footwork that I didn't know before, and it just, like, clicks. And now it's like, oh, it's that simple. And if, like, for hitting, like knowing what weaknesses I have in front so I can use it, like things that I need to think even before I'm touching the ball, that I wasn't using before, that it makes me like, okay, like go a little faster. So I really love to see that. And just in general, just different perspectives and ways to see the game that are always helpful.
8: I don't think that anybody in here would say that there is another player that appears to have as much fun playing or at least exudes as much enthusiasm and pure unadulterated joy as you do when you're out there on the floor. Have you always been that way when playing volleyball?
18: I think so, yes. I just really – the thing is, like, when people ask me why, it's like I know how hard we work on the gym. Like, I know how hard it is for my teammates to get to the point where we perform at that level. And – coming from that injury and being able to be on the court, I'm not taking that for granted. Yes, there are going to be days that I'm not going to be able to give my 100% of what I have, but then still making moves and, I don't know, finding other ways to support and give. But I'm not taking any moment for granted.
8: Born in Uruguay, yes. Moved to Israel at age 12, is that
18: yes.
8: correct? When did volleyball get introduced to you, or when did you get introduced to volleyball?
18: It was introduced to me when I was 8 years old, and it was in the fun more area. It was like 3 times a week, couple hours. But then when I moved to Israel, it became like, oh, okay, this is it. Like, I really want to pursue something bigger than just 3 times a week. And when I was like 13, 14, I already got in the national team, the youth, and that actually made me want to go for more.
8: Okay. And at what point then did it start to dawn on you like, oh, I might be able to take this volleyball thing pretty far?
18: So when I got to the national team, there is a campus like center that athletes go when they leave there, like a, I don't know, boarding school kind of thing. And I was offered a move there when I was 15. But at the time, I was just recently moved to Israel, and it was kind of hard for me to move out of home again. So I decided I was going to do that when I turned 16. So I did like all the high school, like 16, 17, 18 out. And when I moved there, and it was like far from home, and you know, it was everything about volleyball. So you go to school and then come back, practice, wake up in the morning, practice. Basically what we do here right now.
8: Yeah, yeah.
18: So I was like, I liked it. I enjoyed it. And then I was like, okay, I want more. I want more of a challenge. And so
8: We've had some really great players from Israel that have played at the University of Hawaii in the sport of volleyball. Maybe the greatest men's volleyball player of all time, Yuval Kotz. Mm-hmm. Are you familiar with his exploits?
18: I know his brother. He used to coach in the national team, so I'm familiar with a little bit of him.
8: Oh, okay. Yeah. All right. Well, that's good. That's good, because that's royalty right there, I think, when you're talking about UV. Introduce here as yet another sort of new wrinkle to the team and your experience, your roommate here this season, and that is the woman who's sitting right there, Pana Ratkai,
18: a
8: transfer from Dayton, from Budapest, Hungary originally. It seems like you guys are kindred spirits. How would you describe your relationship with her here already?
18: She is like my sister in every single way, in every single aspect. Like, we fight like sisters, we love like sisters. We live like sisters, so that's my relationship with her.
8: What is it about her, though, that strikes you as being like so similar to
18: yes.
8: your personality?
18: It's just, well, when she got here in the spring, we were told like, you guys are twins, and I was like, I don't think so. I'm not. At first, I was like, we were like getting like, you know, and so I was like, I don't think this is gonna work here. But then as time passed, and I was like, wait a minute. Something clicked, and then after that, it was just super simple.
8: Okay. But roommates, right? And that's always a good test of a relationship.
18: That changed. That was now.
8: Okay.
18: We weren't roommates before.
8: Oh, got it. Okay.
18: So we made it work.
8: Okay. All right. Cool. All right. Well, that's fantastic. Who does most of the what? Like, do you guys, like, cook at home? Do you guys?
18: Okay. That part is very individual. Everybody eats on their own.
8: Okay.
18: But she loves to do the cleaning. She's very... specific on the whys and hows, and you know, and so I'm very limited on that, but I try to give my part when I can.
8: We have a couple of questions that have come in via text and also from here in-house, and this one, I'm not sure if you've been asked this before, but what is your favorite local food? What is your favorite delicacy here from your time in Hawaii?
18: I mean, I love poke, I love sushi, so I'll do that.
8: Okay. You could also go with anything on the Ruby Tuesday menu. Would also go a long way here in front of the Ruby Tuesday staff. Your thoughts real quick before we take another break. I just kind of wanted to get your vibe on what you've seen from this team so far. How would you describe this team through eight matches?
18: This team is committed. Like, we are all eager for more. Everybody wants to learn. Everybody wants to develop. And so we are really, like, want to know how to get better. And we maybe sometimes we need to be a little bit more patient with that and understand that it's a process. But this team really is wanting to do more than previous years. So we really want that to happen.
8: It also seems like as part of the veteran core that came back, right? You
18: yes.
8: and Miliana Sylvester, Adriana Arquette, Victoria Leyva. And we've seen this in some of the timeouts. There have been some timeouts where, Josh, you let the players sort of run the timeout and do some of the communication. How have you, Tally, how has that struck you as far as your willingness to take on some of that leadership responsibility?
18: Well, sometimes it's nice to see other perspectives of the games. Like, you have your own, and then, you know, sometimes you just need to shut up for a second and then let others see and talk what they're experiencing. So it's always, yeah, we always have pretty much the same people speaking, but at the same time, it's nice to hear others' perspective. Also, we're open to, like, for us, I really like to hear the bench because they see the game in a different way also. And so we need that kind of feedback for us to be able to see the game in a different way. So I feel like that's very important, and that's why it works, because we have every kind of perspective of the game, the coaches, the players, and the bench support also.
8: Josh, where does that come from? Why do you trust the players, at least in some situations, to sort of do their own thing in some timeouts?
9: Yeah, I know my experience as a player, like, worst thing to do when you know that you're struggling, to me, for a coach to come in and yell and tell you that you're playing bad. It's like, yeah, I know, we just took a timeout. So I'm like, just like, everybody just kind of chill out a little bit. Let's gather our thoughts. And then, like, yeah, we got the time. Let's use the time. And then by time we're coming in, coaches have something to say. It's just a couple, two things that's going to make a difference in when we come back out there. So I just, the timeout should be a break for a reason. So that's just kind of how I feel timeouts have been handled.
8: Well, Tally, so good to have you back. Good to see you back out there. And don't ever change. I think everyone can agree, right? Just keep on doing what you do and playing with that same spirit. So good luck the rest of the way. Have a safe trip to Vegas,
18: and we'll talk
8: to you again
18: soon. Thank you so much for having
8: Tally me. Tally Hawkins, everybody. All right, on the other side, I guess it makes sense. If she does a lot of the cleaning, she's now batting cleanup in the show. We're going to have Pano Rodkai join us on the other side of this next commercial break. 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
4: Kevin Kugler here from Thursday Night Football on Westwood One. 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Jared Goff and Detroit escaped their Week 1 game against the Saints with an overtime win. Josh Allen and the Bills claimed their Week 1 win with a come-from-behind victory at the Texans. Don't miss it. The Lions at the Bills on Thursday Night Football.
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6: All right, welcome back. It's the Joshua Walker Show. We're here live at Ruby Tuesday Moanalua Shopping Center. Kanoa Leahy sitting next to the head coach of the Rainbow Wahine volleyball team, Joshua Walker. Pana Ratkai now joining us here at the table. How about a hand for Pana?
7: Thank you.
6: 808-296-1500, the number to text if you have a question or comment. And we also have a comment here in the house. All right, so not sure if that came through, but the comment was seeing Tally, even though she had suffered the injury, even though she was hurt, for her to prioritize her teammates and still be kind of a spiritual center, if you will, in many ways for that team. That was just some lauding praise there from one of the fans in the house. So thank you for that comment, sir. Let's now turn our attention here to Pana, outside hitter, 5'10", senior from Budapest, Hungary, transfer from Dayton. Prior to that, a couple of years at Purdue Fort Wayne, where you were an absolute standout in the Horizon League. Pana, first off, thanks for being here. How has being a Rainbow Wahine treated you so far?
7: It is amazing. Living the dream, truly. I love being here. It's like my second home, and I can't wait to spend more time here and make more memories.
6: Yeah. What drew you here in the first place when you were looking for maybe one last stop in your collegiate career? Why Hawaii?
7: I was talking to Hawaii, actually, the first time I was transferring, but unfortunately or fortunately, it came down to Dayton. And then when I entered the portal again, I knew I was going to come to Hawaii and I was going to make it happen, and I'm here.
6: You were not a recruit of this coaching staff, and so you decided, all right, I'm going to go to Hawaii. And then the coaches that you were dealing with, you mentioned a couple of different off seasons, they're not going to be here. It's going to be a new coach, a new coaching staff. What was that transition like for you, and what has it been like playing for Coach Walker and company so far?
7: I would say the transition was easy to me just because I had so many coaches throughout my volleyball career. And, you know, having different coaching styles, it just gives you a different perspective of volleyball. So I was very appreciative of having to learn a new perspective, you know. And so far, it's been great playing for Coach Josh and the rest of the staff, so I have no complaints.
6: You even got a little bit of recognition already. Outrigger, Invitational, MVP, Mountain West Conference Offensive Player of the Week a couple of weeks back. I'd imagine you are one of those team-first types of individuals, but to get that kind of recognition and sort of having established yourself as this key piece here for this team this year, what was that like?
7: You gotta work hard. Sometimes you gotta do extra stuff, and I think I did the extra stuff. Went in earlier, went in later, went in on the off day, and you know, watched a lot of films. Sometimes I would tag coaches at 2 a.m., hoping I would get an answer by tomorrow.
6: Really? Okay. This is a true story,
8: this
6: Jess.
8: Is true.
7: Yeah. I like to watch a lot of film because I think you can view yourself from a different perspective, and maybe you can see things that you don't necessarily feel on the court. So just doing some extra stuff, I think that was very helpful for me.
6: The match that you had against LMU, 21 kills, that was a season high, 54 attempts. You have already proven that you're up for that level of work on any given night. What is it? Is that from the work that you have put in? Is that because you have prepared your body and you've prepared yourself mentally to take on that kind of responsibility?
7: Well, yeah, I would say so. And it's definitely coaches prepared us for this moment. For the entire preseason, we worked super hard just so those games can feel a little bit easier on our bodies. So I think that's definitely was a big contribution to the performance, but also just, you know, playing in front of all those fans who give you so much energy to play for them, and just your teammates giving you all what they have on the court too. You want to play for them and you want to play for everyone in the stand.
6: Josh, I'm going to ask you about that work ethic. What have you seen from Pana Radkai? Texting you guys at 2 a.m.? That's wild.
8: Yeah. So we have this software called Volumetrics, and essentially we can tag athletes and vice versa. So it's funny because her and Heather, like, after games are just like red marks, tags everywhere. My bell, my little notifications, like, always, like, filled up with notifications. So I had to tell Pana in particular, I'm like, okay, I told the whole team, but I was mostly talking to her because she kept tagging me things. And I'm like, we use two different video softwares to kind of evaluate. So the ones that the players use is one. The one that we use as a coach is it helps us be able to evaluate more matches at one time. So I wanted to make sure she knew that I saw them. I just wasn't going to get back to all the comments because we have to go and we have to prepare for other things. But it's like that attention to detail is why she's been as good as she's been, because she really cares about the little things, like not just am I doing things wrong, but what she's doing right, and wanting to make sure that she's able to replicate those things. So some of the tags is like, this is a good block. She's tagging me and stuff. I'm like, yes, of course, you got the block. It was a good block. Or it's like, was this a good kill? I got my feet in the court. Yes, it was. You got a kill. Good job. So so that kind of stuff is like, yeah, we just want to make sure that they're finding their moments of doing things great, so we can see more of those moments than the ones we don't want to see as much.
6: Yeah, some of the really sort of data-driven coaching that you're getting here with this staff. We actually had a texter who wanted to ask, how has coaching made you a better player? Do you think that has been the case?
7: Oh, definitely. I definitely see my girls in a different way. Like, I understand more how they're feeling on the court, and I can understand more the coaching side too, how my coach is probably feeling like pressure situations when they can't, you know, like be on the court. So that definitely helped me a lot to see both sides of the game.
6: All right, we heard from Tally. We heard that side of this roomie and relationship dynamic. She says you're kind of more the clean freak. Is that fair to say? Would that then suggest that Tally's a little bit of the messier roommate?
7: No, I wouldn't say so.
6: She's wagging her finger, by the way, for those listening on radio. Tally's saying, that is not the case.
7: I just like to have my stuff in a specific order and place, so I always know where to look for, and sometimes Tally put it somewhere else and I can't find it for days, so I just told her, like, you know what, I'll handle the cleaning, you do something else, find something else to do. She usually does the dishes, so that's really helpful because I don't like to do that.
6: You guys have both described, though, that you guys are just kind of similar in personality, the way you're wired. How would you describe that?
7: I would say we are the same person. We do the same things in random times, say the same things, just have the same reactions from day one, like genuinely the same person.
6: Oh, well, that's fantastic. Well, it's we see some of that enthusiasm and energy out there on the court for sure. Just wanted to get your thoughts on 6-2 start here to the season, riding a 5-match win streak. You're going up to Vegas for what will be 3 straight days of a very challenging volleyball tournament away from the comfort of the Stan Sheriff Center. How would you describe this team and this challenge that awaits you this week?
7: Actually, we talked a lot about this upcoming weekend with the teammates and just you know, recognizing that this is our first away game and we're not going to be home, so we might have less fans in the building, and just how to find our own energy when we come to those moments where we need to find our own energy. And, you know, I think we have a good depth in the team, so no matter what position someone else has to play, everyone is ready to step up for that and, you know, make the best contribution to the team.
6: Well, you've been contributing in a big way. Continued success. Good luck on this week's road trip, and good luck the rest of the way. How about another hand for Pana Radkai, everybody?
7: You.
6: And that brings us to the end here. So I wanted to once again thank Pana, thank Tally Hawkins for coming down. Of course, the head coach, Joshua Walker, Chris Shimabukuro, the rest of the ESPN Honolulu guys, Chris Hart and company, who have helped in getting this thing on. And, of course, Rick Nakashima here and his staff at Ruby Tuesday Moanalua Shopping Center. Thank you, guys. We will see you next week. We got another one of these next week. So take care and aloha.
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1: Pete Alonso hits career homer number 300 and gets a curtain call on the road in New York. Orioles win it in extra innings in New York. Brewers clinch the division with a Cubs loss and their win with their ace.
2: Mizorowski with a 1-2. Got him looking right at the knees. Ring him up. 101 miles an hour for the seventh strikeout of the night. Second most ever in a single season for a Milwaukee Brewers pitcher. Jacob now with 243 in what should be a Cy Young season.
1: 243 strikeouts, most in Major League Baseball this season. Tied for the second most in a season in Brewers history. 620 WTMJ. Brewers a 5-1 win over the Pirates. They win, Cubs lose, Brewers clinch the National League Central, their fourth straight division title. Manager Pat Murphy had to wait a little bit.
3: Yeah, it wasn't bad, to be honest with you. Whatever was going to happen, we were going to do this inevitably. And we got 11 games to go, and those are important, too. We have a lot of games to go, and a lot of things to tighten up. But it's just really gratifying to see the guys know what they've achieved and know that it's never been done 4 years in a row. And there's a bunch of guys in the room, at least four or five, that have done it 4 years in a row. And I'm just happy for them. And then this 26 club, you know, I've said all year long, like, there hasn't been a spot where you say, wow, we're really special. But it's starting to grow on me. And the fact that they won the big one, they had to. Today was a big one. They knew that. Come in here. We haven't won in here this year very much. To come in here and win like that, it was great. And I'm proud of the guys, man. I'm happy for them.
1: Jacob Mizorowski goes five innings, doesn't give up a run, scatters five hits, strikes out seven. Eighth game this season with no runs allowed in at least five innings pitched. ESPN analyst Eduardo Perez.
4: It's been complete, right? And it's come a lot quicker than what we thought. We knew last year the velocity was there, but the sustainability of the velocity is what really impressed a lot of us in the first half of the season. Then there was a little dead arm period, you could say, around the All-Star break. And now they're making sure, because he's in uncharted territory, and so are the Milwaukee Brewers, witnessing a pitcher that throws so many pitches at 100 miles per hour or over. Just to put it in perspective, the first pitch of the game today was at 102, and it just continued to go up. It's rock station status right now. It was 102.5 that he was throwing early on. He reaches 103.2. This guy does things right.

0: National League to get to the World Series, Jacob Mizrowski has to be the guy to take him there.
1: Mizrowski, 152 career strikeouts with 100 miles per hour or greater. He had five of them on Tuesday. Shout out to those rock stations. Fastest pitch on Tuesday was 103.1. I spent time at 101.5. As did our Freddie Coleman, by the way. WPDH celebrating 50 years in 2026. Brewers get the win. They get the division because the Cubs lose to the Braves 6-3. Atlanta increasing its lead in the NL East. 22nd multi-run comeback this season. Cubs, meanwhile, remain half game ahead of the Phillies for the first NL wild card spot. Milwaukee's got a division in the American League. Guardians pull closer in theirs.
2: Taylor comes set. Runners at second and third. The pitch. Swing and a fly ball. Taylor down the left field line, heading for the corner. Racing and reaching, but missing it is Antonacci. Two-run score. That'll do it. Rocchio walks him off again. 7-6 is the final score. The Guardians have even the series and keep their division hopes alive.
1: 7-6, the final. Rocchio with the walk-off double. Fourth game with a walk-off hit this season. And you heard it right here on ESPN Radio. Sean Kelly and Doug Glanville had the call for us. Sean?
2: Thank you, Jay. As advertised, not quite as promised, but we enjoyed a thriller tonight at Progressive Field in Cleveland. A walk-off win for the Guardians. 7-6 the final score. Now Chicago's lead in the division is a half game with one more game still to go in this series. It took all the way to the last out, the last strike, and the last swing of the bat. Rocchio delivers, knocking in two runs for a walk-off win for the Guardians.
3: Yeah, I mean, this was such a fun game. It's because not only the talent and the big hits and the back and forth, they played in personality on some level. You know, the Guardians didn't strike out until like the ninth inning. I mean, they put the ball in play. And then, of course, it comes down to the closers. You know, the big pitchers and the right matchup. Every decision the managers made were in the lanes that they would most desire. And they still got big hits. It was back and forth with just unexpected hits, big hits, timely hits, and some big plays on the defensive side. But in the end, you know, Rocchio gets a pitch that's up in the zone, two strikes, and Antonacci took a really sort of indirect angle, and that indirectness led to him really misplaying that ball. And so credit to Rocchio for putting the ball in play, but the angle really hurt the White Sox on that.
2: What a flair for the dramatic. Rocchio with his fourth walk-off this year. And this is a ball game, friend, that had 10 pitchers and pinch hitters and pinch runners. We talked about it. Both these managers would push all the buttons necessary in this pivot game, not only for the division, but the wild card too. Big-time postseason implications with this win for the Guardians.
3: Yeah, huge. And look, they know each other well, these teams. And the fact is they did put all, they emptied the bullpens, they emptied the dugout. They were going to say everybody, and they said both, all hands on deck. And that was the game where everybody was contributing and doing a part, and every play and pitch was consequential. So, I mean, I'd compliment both managers for just the job well done. And it just came down to just baseball happening. You know, the home team had the extra swing. And they made the swing, and the White Sox didn't make that big play at the end, and that's it. Game over.
2: Smith's the winner out of the bullpen for the Guardians. Taylor takes the loss for the White Sox. And again, this series moves to tomorrow night, and with a week and a half to go, it's going to need every game here to decide this division and maybe another one in the American League, too. 7-6 the final, a walk-off winner for the Cleveland Guardians in front of 23,000-plus. At Progressive Field. 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
4: Watching these Reds hitters up there, going to and certainly leaving the batter's box. It's almost like they know defeat is coming. Swing and a miss. Strike three. Just tried to foul a slider to stay alive, and he could not. That's strikeout number seven for Yoshinobu Yamamoto.
1: Yamamoto and the Dodgers shutting out the Reds 4-0. Yamamoto gets the win, going seven innings, striking out seven for manager Dave Roberts.
5: I think the thing that I've learned

0: about Yoshinobu is he's able to reset, you know, on the fly. He's able to bear down and make pitches when he needs to get a double play, a strikeout, a pop-up. You know, those are separators. When you're not totally locked in or in sync, you can still take a deep breath, reset, and navigate an inning and keep going. And so that's something that I've really learned from him.
1: Yamamoto, third straight start of at least seven innings. He retired 21 of the final 22 hitters after issuing back-to-back walks to start the game. Dodgers' eighth shutout this season with three or fewer hits allowed. Padres, a 9-3 loss to the Rockies. Padres snap an eight-game win streak. Had been the longest active streak in Major League Baseball. Diamondbacks, however, can't take advantage. They went to extra innings with the Marlins.
2: So here's the 0-1. Swung on, that's well struck. Deep left center field, Lawler racing after it. Still going, Lawler can't reach it. It's off the base of the wall. One run scores, two run scores. Here comes Lopez. It's a bases-clearing double for the Marlins, and they take a 4-1 lead in the 11th.
1: That would be the difference in the game. Marlins, a 4-2 win over Arizona. Diamondbacks remain 2.5 behind the Padres for the final National League wild card spot. 10 games to play. 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
3: From Darrell K. Royal, Texas Memorial Stadium in Austin. Diving for the goal line, Hollywood Smothers. Touchdown, Texas.
4: It wasn't very pretty, but we found a way to win. That's a good team, too.
5: Unbelievable scene here. Knocks off number one.
1: Texas quarterback Arch Manning, in the wake of the big win last week, and apologizing Tuesday on social media for laughing and making an insensitive comment about an AI-generated video that depicted his coach, Steve Sarkisian, slapping ESPN sideline reporter Holly Rowe. Manning posting in part, quote, "It's easy to say I didn't mean it, but I know my words and actions were hurtful to a lot of people. I do not take that lightly, and I'm deeply sorry for that." Manning saying he and Holly Rowe have spoken. Rowe posting, "Apology accepted," earlier on ESPN Radio. Our Emmett Golden.
6: I think the thing he's most guilty of is just a lack of awareness.
7: Yeah.
6: And understanding. Look, he's going to be a number one pick. He's going to be in the first round somewhere early on and be the face of a franchise. And that comes with responsibility. Right now, he's the face of Texas football.
7: Mm-hmm.
6: And, you know, to make light of a man slapping a woman, even though it's AI, I totally understand it and get it. And I don't think he needs to go to jail
7: or fall in the draft.
6: I don't think
7: it's not a character flaw.
6: No, it's not a character flaw.
7: Right.
6: It just shows a lack of awareness. And I'm surprised by it because of the pedigree. That was the most surprising thing. His grandfather, his uncles, you know, being in the spotlight and him coming up under them. I just assumed that he'd have, you know, a different type of polish than maybe some other young man. But ultimately, he's a young guy and, you know, you do stupid stuff.
7: You know what I really didn't like? And it wasn't even on him. It was kind of the encouragement from the people in the room.
6: Oh, absolutely.
7: Because he said, "I saw the one with Steve Sarkisian
6: and
7: Holly Rowe." And, well, they laughed, but then they said, what happened?
6: Mm-hmm.
7: Like, they knew what happened, right? If he had just said, "I saw the one with Sark and Holly Rowe," left it at that, they could have got a good laugh. It would have been one of those inside jokes. They tell us on the radio all the time not to tell inside jokes because nobody knows what that means. So, you know, they could have left it right there, and it wouldn't have been a big deal. It only became a big deal once they said, "Well, what happened in it?" And it's almost like they set him up and he was just going in the moment, not trying to make excuses for the young man. Like you said, you got to have awareness. But it felt like he was just going with it and explaining what happened because he was asked.
1: Holly Rowe saying apology accepted after she and Arch Manning have talked. SportsCenter All Night, ESPN Radio. The big matchup this weekend, LSU, Ole Miss, Lane Kiffin returning to his former stomping grounds. But he says the pressure's not on LSU.
8: I told the players today, man, like, you don't have anything to worry about as far as, like, attention on you all week and everything. There's just going to be so much attention, hatred, everything on me. I said, you just get to go play. And I said, really, the pressure's on them. They're the team that, you know, we won seven games last year. They won 13. They return, you know, two Heisman candidates. How often does that ever happen in the same backfield? I mean, we had it one time with Matt Leinart and Reggie Bush. And second longest winning streak in the country. So you guys just get to go play, and the pressure is not on you.
1: Seems like that Ole Miss program's a pretty good one. Yeah, it is, says our Paul Feinbaum.
9: the team that Lane Kiffin was complimenting, that was his team last year that he built, all those Heisman winners, mm-hmm. all that great success. So Lane Kiffin, in his own disingenuous way, was complimenting himself for a great job at Ole Miss and saying that the pressure now is on them. That is not the case whatsoever. The pressure is all on him. He is the one that left them behind. They are the jilted lover. He ran off to whatever island he decided to build a mansion on, which happened to be in Louisiana. So I realize we're late in the game, even though the game hasn't even started yet, but that is just Lane Kiffin being Lane Kiffin.
10: Is this a must-win for him?
9: Yes, yes, yes. And the reason is so simple. He left Ole Miss because LSU was the glory. That's where everything he wanted was. It wasn't at Ole Miss, even though that team that he left behind nearly went to the national championship game last year, came within one play of going into overtime against Miami. He wanted to go to LSU because that's what he said Nick Saban told him was the best job in college football. That's where everyone wins national championships, everyone but Brian Kelly, who was brought there from Notre Dame. He's got a $55 million roster. He's got the governor in on him. He's got everybody rowing in the same direction. He didn't think he could win at Ole Miss. He left them behind. They feel pretty badly about it. They are carrying that torch against Lane Kiffin and will not let it go.
1: LSU in Oxford to face Ole Miss Saturday, 7:30 Eastern. We'll see it on ABC. Well, it was a week one loss. Was it just one loss? Or is it time for the panic button? That's next. 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
5: Hey, it's Evan Cohen. Coming up Wednesday, after a huge comeback win against Ohio State, we ask Mel Kiper Jr. how much did Arch Manning improve his draft status when he joins us at 8:30 a.m. Eastern. 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

0: pocket coming off his injury.
1: Mahomes in the pocket trying to keep the play alive. Moving left, scrambles, 10 for the 5, diving for the end zone, touchdown, Kansas City. This night belongs to the Kansas City Chiefs.
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3: I'm not going to overreact to one game. The Chiefs are going to be the Chiefs, and I love this run game that they have now found with Kenneth Walker III. I think this was just a bad game from the Denver Broncos. A lot of guys not playing in preseason, the poor tackling, the not attention to detail. I do believe they're going to be better, and they still have that opportunity. They play the Kansas City Chiefs one more time, so you can even up that series with them when it comes to division matters in the AFC West. So I'm not counting the Broncos out just yet. But I did love what I seen from the Kansas City Chiefs.
2: Harry Douglas, half of Freddie and Harry, weekday afternoons here on ESPN Radio. He mentioned bad game. Bad game, or did it expose deeper issues for the Broncos? ESPN analyst Steve Smith Sr., Dominique Foxworth, Jeff Saturday.
4: Bad game. I mean, listen, they have a very good defensive line, a very good offensive line. We just talked about Davis Webb, his first time calling plays, never got into a rhythm, right? You even heard Sean Payton at halftime, doing the halftime spot. And he's like, you know, they ran it a lot, we didn't. Like, he felt how the game was going. So I would definitely attribute this to a bad game. Football is about moments. Like, people always, you look at stats and they'll look, oh, this. But the reality is it comes down to situations. And they were poor in most of the situations. All that went well for the Chiefs. It did not go well for the Broncos. This team will bounce back. It's a very good football team. They're well coached. Just a bad game.
5: Yeah, and I think I agree with Jeff. But they got out game planned. I go back and watch that tape. Yes, I think you're right about those moments. But I also look at the tape and I'm like, nobody's open in these situations. And then the pressure's getting there fast. We should focus more on giving the Chiefs credit and not blaming the Broncos. I think the Broncos will be better, but that situation, to me at least, is not indicative of what this team's going to be going forward.
6: We all thought that the new acquisition will make them a slow start. They brought the kitchen sink. And here's the problem. All the plumbers were at the game. They had no one there to help fix it. And the leaks just kept happening. We talk about pressure. It makes diamonds. You know what else it does? It floods your basement. Mm. And that's what happened, and they got to go back to the drawing board.
2: We'll see what happens as the season progresses. 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
7: High fly ball, right center field. Rodriguez back on the track at the wall. See ya! A three-run home run by Jones. And the Yankees lead 7-1.
2: 8-1 would be the final. Michael Kay, Yes Network. Yankees improving to 10-3 this month. Best in baseball in September. Yankees remain 3.5 behind the Rays in the AL East. Tigers a 10-1 win over the Blue Jays, who lost a home series for just the second time since the start of August. Detroit, meanwhile, getting their sixth consecutive win.
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9: How good is that? Are you ready to take?
8: Number 5.
2: A night ago, the White Sox saw Tristan Peters draw a walk against Cleveland's Gavin Williams, which ended a marathon 18-pitch at-bat. Tuesday, Colorado's Cole Kerrig was in the box, also for more than a dozen pitches. 850 KOA.
10: Vasquez pitch is driven to deep right. High and way out of here. Touch him all time. On the 13th pitch of the at-bat, Cole Kerrig with his second homer of the game.
8: Number 4.
2: Braves increase their lead in the NL East, doubling up the Cubs. 680 the fan.
11: 0-2 pitch. He swings and drives it deep to right field, to the wall, and gone! It's gone! A violent swing by Drake Baldwin, and it's a two-run homer right into the basket in right field. And he silences Cub fans here on the north side.
8: Number 3.
2: Orioles take the Mets to extra innings with a milestone shot from a New York fan favorite, WBAL.
12: 2-0 to Pete, the pitch. Pete hits it high in the air. Left field and deep. This game is tied into the New York Knights. And number 300 for Alonso. What a moment. What a moment at Citi Field. Everyone is cheering Pete Alonso, even tied this game up in the ninth.
8: Number two.
2: The separation in the AL Central is a half game thanks to what we saw in Cleveland. Sean Kelly had the call.
0: Taylor comes set. Runners at second and third. The pitch. Swing and a fly ball. Taylor down the left field line, heading for the corner. Racing and reaching, but missing it is Antonucci. Two-run score. That'll do it. Rocchio walks him off again.
8: Number one.
2: As for the AL East, Rays holding the top spot. They also end their game with one swing. 620 WDAE.
13: Fly ball down the right field line. It's got a chance. Back near the corner. Back goes Butler. And gone! Opposite field. Walk-off homer. Junior Caminero does it again. And he puts the A's to bed in game one of the series.
2: Tampa Bay gets the walk-off win. Rays winning four straight games. They are 51-25 at home this season. Best in baseball. With what Caminero's doing, is Jordan Alvarez still the MVP favorite? That's next. SportsCenter All Night continues. It's ESPN Radio.
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8: Coming up on SportsCenter All Night. The Miz is on the mound as the Brewers try to clinch the NL Central for the fourth year in a row.
1: Mizorowski with a 1-2. Got him looking right at the knees. Ring him up.
8: The White Sox and Guardians continue their crucial series in Cleveland.
0: Swinging another bomb. This is out to right. Peters at the track, the wall. He'll leap. That's gone.
8: We had a milestone in Queens.
12: 2-0 to Pete. The pitch. Pete hits it high in the air. Left field and deep. This game is tied.
8: Plus, we look back on the Chiefs' dominant performance on Monday Night Football.
3: They looked awesome. 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
2: 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Football on the way. Baseball, with its annual celebration of Roberto Clemente Day on Tuesday. The Pirates Hall of Famer died in a plane crash New Year's Eve 1972, bringing relief supplies to earthquake victims in Nicaragua. Pirates on Tuesday hosting the Brewers, who had their ace going.
1: Mizorowski with a 1-2. Got him looking right at the knees. Ring him up. 101 miles an hour for the seventh strikeout of the night. Second most ever in a single season for a Milwaukee Brewers pitcher. Jacob now with 243 in what should be a Cy Young season.
2: Five innings, seven strikeouts, and the Brewers would wind up pulling away in Pittsburgh.
3: And a liner through the left side and into left field for a base hit. Yelich is in. Lara streaking around third. He will score. It's a two-run single for Ortiz, and the Brewers lead it 5-0.
2: 620 WTMJ, 5-0 there. Milwaukee wins it 5-1, and the Brewers clinch the division because of this happening.
4: Here's a fly ball to right. This is going to be caught by Hicklin, and the ball game is over. The Braves even it up with a 6-3 win.
2: Cubs Radio Network there. Chicago falling to the Braves 6-3, and that clinches the division for the Brewers. So for Milwaukee, fourth consecutive NL Central title. Only four division titles in the first 54 years of the franchise. They're the first team to win the Central in four straight seasons since division play was created in 1994. Jacob Mizorowski, five innings, seven strikeouts, eighth game this season with no runs allowed in at least five innings after the win, spoke with Brewers TV.
5: You got to go through this last year, but to be on the mound for clinching night and now celebrate with your teammates, how do you put this into words?
6: I mean, you can't. I mean, this is what you hope for and pray for as a baseball player, so it's a lot of fun.
5: Fun is your favorite word, right? But, Miz, what makes you believe that this team is capable of even more?
6: I mean, we're just grindy, and, you know, the boys always want to win, so it's fun.
5: How much do you enjoy, you know, it's so hard to get here, to win four straight division champions. Now you've been part of a two of them. How much do you appreciate the work that you guys all put in together to celebrate like this?
6: Yeah, I mean, it means a lot. You know, just coming through the year, it's a long season, and, you know, it's everything we've hoped for. So it just means a lot.
5: Congratulations. Enjoy it, Miz.
6: Thank you.
2: Jacob Mizorowski and the Brewers celebrating their division championship. Mizorowski, 243 strikeouts this season, most in baseball this season, second most in a season in Brewers history. Brewers, 61st game without a home run this season, but they get the victory. Manager Pat Murphy and his team capturing the division. Brewers wrap that up. As for the AL Central, things getting a little tighter on Tuesday in Cleveland. Guardians and White Sox, and we heard it here on ESPN Radio.
0: Taylor comes set. Runners at second and third. The pitch. Swinging a fly ball. Taylor down the left field line, heading for the corner. Racing and reaching, but missing it is Antonacci. Two-run score. That'll do it. Rocchio walks him off again. 7-6 is the final score. The Guardians have evened the series and keep their division hopes alive.
2: Sean Kelly calling it here on ESPN Radio. 7-6 the final. You heard him say, Rocchio does it again. Walk-off double with two outs in his fourth game with a walk-off hit this season. Most in Major League Baseball. Four walk-off hits against divisional opponents. Tied for the most in a season in the last 50 years. And it'll take your breath away. He chatted with Guardians TV.
7: Roke, I saw you walking up to the plate, and it almost seemed like you were at ease in this moment. What is keeping you so at ease in these moments late in the game?
9: I mean, I like to give me, I don't know, like, give me, like, energy to the crowd. That's what I love.
7: You know, he gets ahead with two curveballs, and you're down 0-2. What are you looking for, and how are you keeping yourself calm to be able to get the hit that you know this team needs?
9: I'm trying to be simple. I'm trying to put the ball in play. Don't try to do much. Just get on base and be simple.
7: Tonight, before the game, I know that we had a moment of silence. You were able to have your Venezuelan flag and hold it. And I know this year has been tough for you, for the people back at home, for you. Just what does it mean to have another night where you can have people back at home know that you're thinking about them?
9: Great. I mean, that's a special moment for me every time. Just go out and represent my country.
7: For this team, you know how many games are left. And you can tell this crowd is here. How are you guys keeping yourself calm, believing that this is the moment for you guys to do what you need to do?
9: Like I say always, we fight into the last hour of the game. That's our entity. Just fight into the last hour.
2: And they get the walk-off win 7-6 over the White Sox. Guardians moving to within a half game of Chicago in the AL Central. Half game separating those two. In the AL East, Tampa Bay continuing to hold the top spot there.
10: Two strikes to Caminero. Yeah, the next one coming in. Fly ball down the right field line. It's got a chance. Back near the corner. Back goes Butler. And gone! Opposite field. Walk-off homer. Junior Caminero does it again. And he puts the A's to bed in game one of the series. The final score. The Rays 2, the A's 1.
2: 620 WDAE. Junior Caminero 1-for-4, but the one is a walk-off home run. His 41st of the season came in the ninth. First player in Rays history with multiple walk-off homers in a calendar month. Yordan Alvarez favored in the MVP race, but how much has Caminero closed that gap? ESPN analyst Eduardo Perez.
11: A lot because of the heroics and what he's been able to do for the Tampa Bay Rays and what he means for them, right? He plays every day. He posts when it comes to that position at third base, and we've seen the power. And we've seen what him, along with Yandy Diaz, have been able to do. But we cannot take away what Yordan Alvarez has done the entire year. And it's been consistent. These two guys have been able to take their teams to another level. And it's not a deep lineup that you have in Tampa Bay. It's Yandy Diaz, it's Junior Caminero, and it's the supporting cast. Yes, Chandler Simpson started off the year really hot. He went 3-for-3 today. But it's been the Junior show, and he's only getting better and better. We can't forget one thing. He's 22 years young. That's how special this kid is playing third base for the Tampa Bay Rays.
2: He's one of five players with multiple walk-off homers this season. As for the AL West, that's also tight. Astros, Rangers, Houston matching up with the Royals.
10: 3-2. And Alvarez smashes it deep to right field. Back is Ray at the wall. Looking up. See you later. Number 39 for Yordan. And the Astros lead is 4-1.
2: KBME as the Astros go on to a 4-2 win over the Royals. Yordan Alvarez 1-for-2. A home run. 2 RBI. Couple of walks as well. Astros still a game ahead of the Rangers in the AL West.
13: And now the 2-2. And it's poked into the air, shallow left center. This could be trouble. Story going out. He can't make the play. It's off of his glove. Coming in to score is Diaz. Jansen in as well. Foscue makes it to third. Story, the shortstop, angling out, headed toward Anthony, the left fielder. Was able to reach out with his back to the diamond, but it just did tick off his glove. So Seager finds a spot, brings in two more. It's 4-0 Rangers.
2: 105-3, the fan. Rangers a 4-2 win over the Red Sox. Rangers still game behind the Astros in the AL West. SportsCenter all night, ESPN Radio, Milestone Night in New York. That's in 40 seconds. But the game for the Orioles and Mets went to 11. Two on, for Baltimore's Kobe Mayo.
14: 0-2 to Mayo. The pitch. Kobe, it's high in the air. Center field in deep. Ewing's way back there. He's still going back, and it's off the wall. It's off the wall. It will clear the bases. Mayo to third base. The Mets finally get to it in the outfield. They're going to wave in Mayo. He's going for the inside the park home run, and he will make it. A three-run inside the park homer for Kobe Mayo. 7-4, Baltimore. What just happened?
2: A go-ahead three-run inside the park home run just happened. WBAL with the call. But to get to extra innings, the Orioles had that milestone I mentioned in the top of the ninth.
14: 2-0 to Pete. The pitch. Pete hits it high in the air. Left field and deep. This game is tied into the New York Knights. And number 300 for Alonso. What a moment. What a moment at Citi Field. Cheering Pete Alonso, even though he's tied this game up in the ninth.
2: Pete Alonso with career homer number 300 in New York against his former team, and he had a curtain call as a visiting player in New York. As for how it sounded in New York.
15: Familiar surroundings for Alonso. The 2-0 from Senga. Swing and a drive. Well hit to left. Soto can only watch it sail into the second deck. Tumbles right back out of the second deck. But it's a game-tying homer for Pete Alonso. His 300th career home run. And he is getting a standing ovation from the crowd here at Citi Field.
2: Howie Rose, 880 ESPN New York. Orioles go on to win it in 11. 7-5. Pete Alonso with that game-tying homer, his 36th of the season, 300th of his career.
16: I'm more stoked that we won the game. We're in a tight divisional or a tight wild card race right here. And I mean, with not a lot of games to go, I mean, there's a lot of tight margins, and getting back is getting that game back right there, getting us back in it. That we're playing for October right now. Sick. We're in a really tight race here. We just need to keep focusing on game to game, and I'm really happy that I was able to come through right there for the team. And what a special homer that Kobe had inside the park, third run homer. So sick. Bullpen did an unbelievable job when Baz went down. I mean, just an incredible team win. Bullpen was lights out. I mean, defense did a great job. I mean, just a timely hitting, great at bats, just really unbelievable team win.
17: Absolutely. Now, I want to get back to Kobe in a minute, but that at bat, that's pretty much getting the best of you the first two games. What were you looking at and that's looking for, I should say, in that situation?
16: I feel like I've been taking really good swings, you know, just every once in a while. Like sometimes it's round ball, round bat, and I'm just really happy I connected right there.
17: What does being nominated for the Roberto Clemente Award mean to you?
16: Yeah, I mean, today's a special day, like all across baseball. I mean, Roberto, obviously Hall of Famer, like unbelievable talent and performer and champion. But the thing that people remember about him most, despite his illustrious career, was the person he was and his heart and what he gave to the community and the game of baseball outside of his performance. So to wear his number today, it's an honor, and to be a nominee, it's an honor. So really, really stoked that I was able to wear the number well today.
17: Before we let you go, did you have Kobe Mayo inside the park home run on your bingo card?
16: I don't think anybody did. That's the timely hitting right there. Sixth swing. Pinto. I mean, he's got really good stuff. And for Kobe to come through right there, just diesel ball to center like that, and run like hell. Boy, did we need it. So that was big time.
2: Three run inside the park home run in the 11th inning proves to be the difference. As for Pete Alonso, 10th fastest in baseball history to 300. Home runs. Orioles get the win. They're 3 behind the Guardians for the final wild card spot in the American League. As for the Nationals and Phillies, Washington a 6-3 win over Philadelphia. Kyle Schwarber, home run number 45 in the loss. Phillies' 8th loss in the last 12 games, dropping a game behind the Cubs for the top spot of the National League wild card. Phillies, meanwhile, placing all-star left-hander Jesus Luzardo on the 15-day IL on Tuesday, 3 days after being scratched from his start against the Braves because of inflammation in his left shoulder. ESPN's Buster Olney.
18: It's a body blow, and there's no getting around that because, let's face it, the Phillies' theoretical advantage over every other team were those three great starting pitchers in Zach Wheeler and Christopher Sanchez, and yes, Jesus Luzardo, who's been, the last two-plus months, the hottest pitcher in baseball, a 1.67 ERA if you date back to June 28th, and his last start on September 7th, he shuts out the Atlanta Braves. You have 12 strikeouts. But today, Don Mattingly, the Phillies manager, basically had no timetable for his return. So a tough break for the Philadelphia Phillies.
2: Timetable to be determined. Luzardo is eligible to return September 27th, final day of the regular season. Closing the books on L.A. That's next. SportsCenter All Night continues. It's ESPN Radio.
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34: Hey, this is Rich Eisen. 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
2: The NBA drops the hammer on the LA Clippers.
3: This was Adam Silver playing judge and jury after a year-long investigation.
4: Kawhi Leonard, I'm stunned that he wasn't suspended at all. You're asking me to believe he didn't know?
1: NBA Commissioner Adam Silver, considering the investigation into the Clippers and Kawhi Leonard, closed after the penalties that were handed down this month, although he says it was a tough balancing act.
5: I think that's, in some ways, the most difficult part of adjudicating these disputes, because while there have to be competitive consequences, our view, if these rules are violated, we still want to be a 30-team league. And we recognize that in some ways we're unfortunately punishing the fans of that team as well.
1: Owner Steve Ballmer suspended for a year. The Clippers were fined $30 million. They were stripped of 5 first-round draft picks. Silver with his first public comments since the NBA announced the penalties. ESPN's Vince Goodwill.
6: He talked about meeting with Kawhi Leonard in private before the suspensions and penalties were handed down. And he said both sides agreed that it's time to move on. Notice, he did not fine Kawhi Leonard heavily. He did not suspend Kawhi, only Steve Ballmer, which a lot of people found a bit surprising because of the proximity of relationship between Adam Silver and Steve Ballmer, the chair of the finance committee. Steve Ballmer had to step down from that. He says he considers the matters of this Clippers inquiry closed, especially when you consider the Department of Justice issuing a statement in the past few days that they're going to look into this from a federal standpoint. That is what Adam Silver says is from a matter of Steve Ballmer's statement, where he says he doesn't fully agree with the findings. He's going to accept the findings. Adam Silver believes that that statement is a matter of legalese because of the Department of Justice's looming investigation.
1: NBA's Board of Governors meeting this week. And expansion is also being considered. ESPN's Shyam Charania.
7: The NBA and Adam Silver are in deeper and deeper stages of the expansion conversation. And I'm told specifically for Las Vegas, the next round of bids for an expansion team in Las Vegas are due on Thursday. And then final bids expected to be some point shortly thereafter. My understanding is proposals for that Vegas team is reaching and potentially exceeding $10 billion. And so far, the Vegas process has moved with more pace than Seattle, but those Seattle conversations are continuing as well. And remember, the league has been targeting as soon as the 2028-29 season for the start of these expansion teams. And they all are also projecting both teams to be in the top 10 in terms of market and revenue share moving forward. And so right now, Adam Silver is going to continue the bids process, and it's unclear when a final vote would be. And I think over the next couple of months, we're going to get clarity on the final offers, potentially $10 billion-ish in Las Vegas, potentially $7 billion range in Seattle, and then a potential vote to finalize expansion to 32 teams.
1: NBA moving forward, Seattle certainly could be one of those spots, Las Vegas as well. SportsCenter All Night, ESPN Radio.
8: Deshaun Watson, named the starting quarterback of the Cleveland Browns.
9: Deshaun is going to start against Jacksonville, and ultimately felt like Deshaun gave us the best chance to move the ball and score points.
10: This is what I've been working for 2 years.
11: I am shocked. I feel awful for the fans of the Cleveland Browns.
1: There are quarterback questions for a number of teams, and we're only through week one of the regular season. Yes, Cleveland is one of them. Minnesota, another. Quarterback Kyler Murray suffering a concussion in his Vikings debut. Ian Rappaport.
12: Yeah, I think it's fair to say the availability of Kyler Murray is very much up in the air for the Minnesota Vikings. You mentioned it. He is in the NFL's concussion protocol, and the way every player responds to a concussion is different, and every concussion itself is different. The fact that he was in the locker room after the game, the fact that he was in good spirits, that is all a good sign, but it doesn't necessarily mean that Kyler Murray is going to be able to be back next week without missing time. Now, we will see Wednesday, probably, if he is able to come out there, then I would say he will have progressed in the protocol enough to maybe be able to start on Sunday. If not, Carson Wentz will be in there once again, and man, he looked good on Sunday. 3 touchdown passes, an excellent, excellent fourth quarter. Safe to say, if Carson has to play, the Vikings will have a ton of confidence.
1: That's the situation in Minnesota. Their starter, who was named over the summer, out with injury. Then there's Cleveland, where the Browns just have question marks. ESPN's Dan Graziano.
13: The Browns are living in their own reality that is detached from the one the rest of us are in. Deshaun Watson hasn't been a good player in 6 years. Everything that comes with him, the money, the salary cap damage, obviously the significant off-the-field issues that he's really never owned up to. He acts like everything's happened to him as opposed to taking responsibility for why there's resentment toward him. They don't have to play him. The fans don't want to see him. I mean, I guess Shedeur Sanders must have just been horrendous all camp if this is better than that. But I don't get what the organization gains by continuing to run this guy out there. And I think it just erodes any positive feeling you might be inclined to have about them if you're like rooting for Todd Monken. And it just erodes a lot of credibility. I mean, I think they're insulting their fans.
1: Todd Monken saying this weekend that it's his decision. But earlier on ESPN Radio, our Mike Golic wants to know how the players actually feel.
14: We know at some point Shedeur Sanders is going to be the quarterback there. And when they played as bad as they did, and you can't hang everything on Deshaun Watson. I do understand that. But that's the linchpin of a team, is the quarterback. So those questions are going to come about, and it'll be interesting to hear how players answer those questions, because not every player has a press conference, but beat writers go in and talk to players, and all the players are going to be asked. Those beat writers are going to ask, do you think they should make a quarterback change? What do you think should happen offensively? Do you think you should change anything? It'll be interesting if you get one or two guys to actually give an opinion about that, or toe the locker room line of saying we're all going in the same direction.
1: We'll see what happens in Cleveland. Mea culpa from the Longhorns. That's next. It's ESPN Radio.
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1: Pete Alonso hits career homer number 300 and gets a curtain call on the road in New York. Orioles win it in extra innings in New York. Brewers clinch the division with a Cubs loss and their win with their ace.
2: Mizorowski with a 1-2. Got him looking right at the knees. Ring him up. 101 miles an hour for the seventh strikeout of the night. Second most ever in a single season for a Milwaukee Brewers pitcher. Jacob now with 243 in what should be a Cy Young season.
1: 243 strikeouts, most in Major League Baseball this season. Tied for the second most in a season in Brewers history. 620 WTMJ. Brewers a 5-1 win over the Pirates. They win, Cubs lose, Brewers clinch the National League Central, their fourth straight division title. Manager Pat Murphy had to wait a little bit.
3: Yeah, it wasn't bad, to be honest with you. Whatever was going to happen, we were going to do this inevitably. And we got 11 games to go, and those are important too. We have a lot of games to go, and there's a lot of things to tighten up. But it's just really gratifying to see the guys know what they've achieved and know it's never been done 4 years in a row. And there's a bunch of guys in the room, at least four or five, that have done it 4 years in a row. And I'm just happy for them. And then this 26th club, you know, I've said all year long, like, there hasn't been a spot where you say, wow, we're really special. But it's starting to grow on me. And the fact that they won the big one, they had to. Today was a big one. They knew that coming here. We haven't won in here this year very much. To come in here and win like that was great. And I'm proud of the guys, man. I'm happy for them.
1: Jacob Mizorowski goes five innings, doesn't give up a run, scatters five hits, strikes out seven. Eighth game this season with no runs allowed in at least five innings pitched. ESPN analyst Eduardo Perez.
4: It's been complete, right? And it's come a lot quicker than what we thought. We knew last year the velocity was there, but the sustainability of the velocity is what really impressed a lot of us in the first half of the season. Then there was a little dead arm period, you could say, around the All-Star break. And now they're making sure, because he's in uncharted territory, and so are the Milwaukee Brewers, witnessing a pitcher that throws so many pitches at 100 miles per hour over. Just to put it in perspective, the first pitch of the game today was at 102, and it just continued to go up. It's rock station status right now. It was 102.5 that he was throwing early on. He reaches 103.2. This guy does things right now that not only the Milwaukee Brewers, but no one has really seen consistently in our era the way that he does it. Now, he did fatigue a little bit, and I think that's what he was talking about. He wasn't impressed with his outing today. He could do better. It seemed like with the 85 pitches that he had nine pitches of four-seam fastballs that were under 100 miles per hour, and that's the one thing that he wants to be able to keep is that sustainability, because in the postseason, when it becomes real, that's when they're going to need him. And if they are going to beat the LA Dodgers or any other team in the National League,

0: its lead in the NL East. 22nd multi-run comeback this season. Cubs, meanwhile, remain half game ahead of the Phillies for the first NL wildcard spot. Milwaukee's got a division in the American League. Guardians pull closer in theirs.
1: Taylor comes set. Runners at second and third. The pitch. Swing and a fly ball. Taylor down the left field line, heading for the corner. Racing and reaching, but missing it is Antonucci. Two-run score. That'll do it. Rocchio walks him off again. 7-6 is the final score. The Guardians have evened the series and keep their division hopes alive.
0: 7-6, the final. Rocchio with the walk-off double. Fourth game with a walk-off hit this season. And you heard it right here on ESPN Radio. Sean Kelly and Doug Glanville had the call for us. Sean?
1: Thank you, Jay. As advertised, not quite as promised, but we enjoyed a thriller tonight at Progressive Field in Cleveland. A walk-off win for the Guardians. 7-6 the final score. Now Chicago's lead in the division is a half game with one more game still to go in this series. It took all the way to the last out, the last strike, and the last swing of the bat. Rocchio delivers, knocking in two runs for a walk-off win for the Guardians.
2: Yeah, I mean, this was such a fun game. It's because not only the talent and the big hits and the back and forth, they played in personality on some level. You know, the Guardians didn't strike out until like the ninth inning. I mean, they put the ball in play. And then, of course, it comes down to the closers. You know, the big pitchers and the right matchup. Every decision the managers made were in the lanes that they would most desire. And they still got big hits. It was back and forth with just unexpected hits, big hits, timely hits, and some big plays on the defensive side. But in the end, you know, Rocchio gets a pitch that's up in the zone, two strikes, and Antonucci took a really sort of undirect angle, and that indirectness led to him really misplaying that ball. And so credit to Rocchio for putting the ball in play, but the angle really hurt the White Sox on that.
1: What a flair for the dramatic. Rocchio with his fourth walk-off this year, and this is a ball game, friend, that had 10 pitchers and pinch hitters and pinch runners. We talked about it. Both these managers would push all the buttons necessary in this pivot game, not only for the division, but the wild card too. Big-time postseason implications with this win for the Guardians.
2: Yeah, huge. And look, they know each other well, these teams. And the fact is they did put all, they emptied the bullpens, they emptied the dugout. They were going to say everybody, and they said both, all hands on deck. And that was the game where everybody was contributing and doing a part. And every play and pitch was consequential. So, I mean, I'd compliment both managers for just the job well done. And it just came down to just baseball happening. You know, the home team had the extra swing. And they made the swing, and the White Sox didn't make that big play at the end, and that's it. Game over.
1: Smith's the winner out of the bullpen for the Guardians. Taylor takes the loss for the White Sox. And again, this series moves to tomorrow night, and with a week and a half to go, it's going to need every game here to decide this division and maybe another one in the American League, too. 7-6 the final, a walk-off winner for the Cleveland Guardians in front of 23,000-plus. At Progressive Field. 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
0: 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Friday, Braves in Houston to take on the Astros. Right now, SportsCenter all night. Dodgers and Reds facing each other on Tuesday.
3: Watching these Reds hitters up there, going to and certainly leaving the batter's box. It's almost like they know defeat is coming. Swing and a miss. Strike three. Just tried to foul a slider to stay alive, and he could not. That's strikeout number seven for Yoshinobu Yamamoto.
0: Yamamoto and the Dodgers shutting out the Reds 4-0. Yamamoto gets the win, going seven innings, striking out seven for manager Dave Roberts.
4: I think the thing that I've learned about Yoshinobu is he's able to reset, you know, on the fly. He's able to bear down and make pitches when he needs to get a double play, a strikeout, a pop-up. You know, those are separators when you're not totally locked in or in sync. You can still take a deep breath, reset, and navigate an inning and keep going. And so that's something that I've really learned from him.
0: Yamamoto, third straight start of at least seven innings. He retired 21 of the final 22 hitters after issuing back-to-back walks to start the game. Dodgers

0: shutout this season with three or fewer hits allowed. Padres, a 9-3 loss to the Rockies. Padres snap an 8-game win streak. Had been the longest active streak in Major League Baseball. Diamondbacks, however, can't take advantage. They went to extra innings with the Marlins.
1: So here's the 0-1. Swung on, that's well struck. Deep left center field, Lawler racing after it. Still going, Lawler can't reach it. It's off the base of the wall. One run scores, two run scores. Here comes Lopez. It's a bases clearing double for the Marlins, and they take a 4-1 lead in the 11th.
0: That would be the difference in the game. Marlins, a 4-2 win over Arizona. Diamondbacks remain 2.5 behind the Padres for the final National League wild card spot. 10 games to play. SportsCenter All Night, ESPN Radio.
2: 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Diving for the goal line, Hollywood Smothers. Touchdown, Texas.
3: It wasn't very pretty, but we found a way to win. That's a good team, too.
4: Unbelievable scene here. Knocks off number one.
0: Texas quarterback Arch Manning, in the wake of the big win last week, and apologizing Tuesday on social media for laughing and making an insensitive comment about an AI-generated video that depicted his coach, Steve Sarkisian, slapping ESPN sideline reporter Holly Rowe. Manning posting in part, quote, "It's easy to say I didn't mean it, but I know my words and actions were hurtful to a lot of people. I do not take that lightly, and I'm deeply sorry for that." Manning saying he and Holly Rowe have spoken, Rowe posting, "Apology accepted," earlier on ESPN Radio. Our Emmett Golden.
5: I think the thing he's most guilty of is just a lack of awareness.
6: Yeah.
5: And understanding, look, he's going to be a number one pick. He's going to be in the first round somewhere early on and be the face of a franchise. And that comes with responsibility. Right now, he's the face of Texas football. Mm-hmm. And, you know, to make light of a man slapping a woman, even though it's AI, I totally understand it and get it. And I don't think he needs to go to jail
6: or fall in the draft.
5: No. I don't think it's not a
6: character flaw.
5: No, it's not a character flaw.
6: Right.
5: It just shows a lack of awareness. And I'm surprised by it because of the pedigree. That was the most surprising thing. His grandfather, his uncles, you know, being in the spotlight and him coming up under them. I just assumed that he'd have, you know, a different type of polish than maybe some other young man. But ultimately, he's a young guy and, you know, you do stupid stuff.
6: You know what I really didn't like? And it wasn't even on him. It was kind of the encouragement from the people in the room.
5: Oh, absolutely.
6: Because he said, "I saw the one with Steve Sarkisian
5: and
6: Holly Rowe." And, well, they laughed, but then they said, well, what happened? Like, they knew what happened, right? If he had just said, "I saw the one with Sark and Holly Rowe," left it at that, they could have got a good laugh. It would have been one of those inside jokes. They tell us on the radio all the time not to tell inside jokes because nobody knows what that means. So, you know, they could have left it right there, and it wouldn't have been a big deal. It only became a big deal once they said, "Well, what happened in it?" And it's almost like they set him up and he was just going in the moment, not trying to make excuses for the young man. Like you said, you got to have awareness. But it felt like he was just going with it and explaining what happened because he was asked.
0: Holly Rowe saying apology accepted after she and Arch Manning have talked. SportsCenter All Night, ESPN Radio. The big matchup this weekend, LSU, Ole Miss. Lane Kiffin returning to his former stomping grounds, but he says the pressure's not on LSU.
7: I told the players today, man, like, you don't have anything to worry about as far as, like, attention on you all week and everything. There's just going to be so much attention, hatred, everything on me. I said, you just get to go play. And I said, really, the pressure's on them. They're the team that, you know, we won 7 games last year. They won 13. They returned, you know, 2 Heisman candidates. How often does that ever happen in the same backfield? I mean, we had it one time with Matt Leinart and Reggie Bush. And second longest winning streak in the country. So you guys just get to go play, and the pressure's not on you.
0: Seems like that Ole Miss program's a pretty good one. Yeah, it is, says our Paul Feinbaum.
8: The team that Lane Kiffin was complimenting, that was his team last year that he built, all those Heisman winners, all that great success. So Lane Kiffin, in his own disingenuous way, was complimenting himself for a great job at Ole Miss and saying that the pressure now is on them. That is not the case whatsoever. The pressure is all on him. He is the one that left them behind. They are the jilted lover. He ran off to whatever island he decided to build a mansion on, which happened to be in Louisiana. So I realize we're late in the game, even though the game hasn't even started yet, but that is just Lane Kiffin being Lane Kiffin.
9: Is this a must win for him?
8: Yes. And the reason is so simple. He left Ole Miss because LSU was the glory. That's where everything he wanted was. It wasn't at Ole Miss, even though he nearly, that team that he left behind nearly went to the national championship game last year, came within one play of going into overtime against Miami. He wanted to go to LSU because that's what he said Nick Saban told him was the best job in college football. That's where everyone wins national championships, everyone but Brian Kelly, who was brought there from Notre Dame. He's got a $55 million roster. He's got the governor in on him. He's got everybody rowing in the same direction. He didn't think he could win at Ole Miss. He left them behind. They feel pretty badly about it. They are carrying that torch against Lane Kiffin and will not let it go.
0: LSU in Oxford to face Ole Miss Saturday, 7:30 Eastern. We'll see it on ABC. Well, it was a week one loss. Was it just one loss? Or is it time for the panic button? That's next. 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
5: I'm not going to overreact to one game. The Chiefs are going to be the Chiefs, and I love this run game that they have now found with Kenneth Walker III. I think this was just a bad game from the Denver Broncos. A lot of guys not playing in preseason, the poor tackling, the not attention to detail. I do believe they're going to be better, and they still have that opportunity. They play the Kansas City Chiefs one more time, so you can even up that series with them when it comes to division matters in the AFC West. So I'm not counting the Broncos out just yet. But I did love what I seen from the Kansas City Chiefs.
1: Harry Douglas, half of Freddie and Harry, weekday afternoons here on ESPN Radio. He mentioned bad game. Bad game, or did it expose deeper issues for the Broncos? ESPN analyst Steve Smith Sr., Dominique Foxworth, Jeff Saturday.
6: Bad game. I mean, listen, they have a very good defensive line, a very good offensive line. We just talked about Davis Webb, his first time calling plays, never got into a rhythm, right? You even heard Sean Payton at halftime, doing the halftime spot, and he's like, you know, they ran it a lot, we didn't. Like, he felt how the game was going. So I would definitely attribute this to a bad game. Football is about moments. Like, people always, you look at stats, and they'll look, oh, this. But the reality is it comes down to situations, and they were poor in most of the situations. All that went well for the Chiefs. It did not go well for the Broncos. This team will bounce back. It's a very good football team. They're well coached. Just a bad game.
7: Yeah, and I think I agree with Jeff. But they got out game planned. I go back and watch that tape. Yes, I think you're right about those moments. But I also look at the tape and I'm like, nobody's open in these situations. And then the pressure's getting there fast. We should focus more on giving the Chiefs credit and not blaming the Broncos. I think the Broncos will be better, but that situation, to me at least, is not indicative of what this team's going to be going forward.
8: We all thought that the new acquisition will make them a slow start. They brought the kitchen sink. And here's the problem. All the plumbers were at the game. They had no one there to help fix it. And the leaks just kept happening. We talk about pressure. It makes diamonds. You know what else it does? It floods your basement. Mm. And that's what happened, and they got to go back to the drawing board.
1: We'll see what happens as the season progresses. 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
9: High fly ball, right center field. Rodriguez back on the track at the wall. See ya! A three-run home run by Jones. And the Yankees lead 7-1.
1: 8-1 would be the final. Michael K, Yes Network. Yankees improving to 10-3 this month. Best in baseball in September. Yankees remain 3.5 behind the Rays in the AL East. Tigers a 10-1 win over the Blue Jays, who lost a home series for just the second time since the start of August. Detroit, meanwhile, getting their sixth consecutive win.
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10: How good is that? Are you not entertained?
0: Number 5.
1: A night ago, the White Sox saw Tristan Peters draw a walk against Cleveland's Gavin Williams, which ended a marathon 18-pitch at-bat. Tuesday, Colorado's Cole Kerrig was in the box, also for more than a dozen pitches. 850 KOA.
11: Vasquez pitch is driven to deep right. High and way out of here. Touch him all time. On the 13th pitch of the at-bat, Cole Kerrig with his second homer of the game.
0: Number 4.
1: Braves increase their lead in the NL East, doubling up the Cubs. 680 the fan.
12: 0-2 pitch. He swings and drives it deep to right field, to the wall, and gone! It's gone! A violent swing by Drake Baldwin, and it's a two-run homer right into the basket in right field. And he silences Cub fans here on the north side.
0: Number 3.
1: Orioles take the Mets to extra innings with a milestone shot from a New York fan favorite. WBAL.
13: 2-0 to Pete. The pitch. Pete hits it high in the air. Left field and deep. This game is tied into the New York Knights. And number 300 for Alonso. What a moment. What a moment at Citi Field. Everyone is cheering Pete Alonso, even though he's tied this game up in the ninth.
14: Number two.
1: The separation in the AL Central is a half game thanks to what we saw in Cleveland. Sean Kelly had the call.
15: Taylor comes set. Runners at second and third. The pitch. Swing and a fly ball. Taylor down the left field line, heading for the corner. Racing and reaching, but missing it is Antonucci. Two-run score. That'll do it. Rocchio walks him off again.
14: Number one.
1: As for the AL East, Rays holding the top spot. They also end their game with one swing. 620 WDAE.
16: Fly ball down the right field line. It's got a chance. Back near the corner. Back goes Butler. And gone! Opposite field. Walk-off homer. Junior Caminero does it again. And he puts the A's to bed in game one of the series.
1: Tampa Bay gets the walk-off win. Rays winning four straight games. They are 51-25 at home this season. Best in baseball. With what Caminero's doing, is Jordan Alvarez still the MVP favorite? That's next. SportsCenter All Night continues at ESPN Radio.
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7: Coming up on SportsCenter All Night. The biz is on the mound as the Brewers try to clinch the NL Central for the fourth year in a row.
8: Mizorowski with a 1-2. Got him looking right at the knees. Ring him up.
7: The White Sox and Guardians continue their crucial series in Cleveland.
27: Swinging another bomb. 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
28: 2-0 to Pete. The pitch. He hits it high in the air. Left field and deep. 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
1: 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Football on the way. Baseball, with its annual celebration of Roberto Clemente Day on Tuesday. The Pirates Hall of Famer died in a plane crash New Year's Eve 1972, bringing relief supplies to earthquake victims in Nicaragua. Pirates on Tuesday hosting the Brewers, who had their ace going.
8: Mizorowski with a 1-2. Got him looking right at the knees. Ring him up. 101 miles an hour for the seventh strikeout of the night. Second most ever in a single season for a Milwaukee Brewers pitcher. Jacob now with 243 in what should be a Cy Young season.
1: 5 innings, 7 strikeouts, and the Brewers would wind up pulling away in Pittsburgh.
30: And a liner through the left side and into left field for a base hit. Yelich is in. Lara streaking around third. He will score. It's a 2-run single for Ortiz, and the Brewers lead it 5-0.
1: 620 WTMJ, 5-0 there. Milwaukee wins it 5-1, and the Brewers clinch the division because of this happening.
31: Here's a fly ball to right. This is going to be caught by Hicklin, and the ball game is over. The Braves even it up with a 6-3 win.
1: Cubs Radio Network there. Chicago falling to the Braves 6-3, and that clinches the division for the Brewers. So for Milwaukee, fourth consecutive NL Central title. Only 4 division titles in the first 54 years of the franchise. They're the first team to win the Central in 4 straight seasons since division play was created in 1994. Jacob Mizorowski, 5 innings, 7 strikeouts, 8th game this season with no runs allowed in at least 5 innings. After the win, spoke with Brewers TV.
32: You got to go through this last year, but to be on the mound for clinching night and now celebrate with your teammates, how do you put this into words?
33: I mean, you can't. I mean, this is what you hope for and pray for as a baseball player, so it's a lot of fun.
32: Word, right? But Miz, what makes you believe that this team is capable of even more?
33: I mean, we're just grindy, and you know, the boys always want to win, so it's fun.
32: How much do you enjoy, you know, it's so hard to get here to win 4 straight division champions. Now you've been part of a 2 of them. How much do you appreciate the work that you guys all put in together to celebrate like this?
33: Yeah, I mean, it means a lot. You know, just coming through the year, it's a long season, and you know, it's everything we've hoped for. So it just means a lot.
32: Congratulations. Enjoy it, Miz.
33: Thank you.
1: Jacob Mizorowski and the Brewers celebrating their division championship. Mizorowski, 243 strikeouts this season, most in baseball this season, second most in a season in Brewers history. Brewers, 61st game without a home run this season, but they get the victory. Manager Pat Murphy and his team capturing the division. Brewers wrap that up. As for the AL Central, Things getting a little tighter on Tuesday in Cleveland. Guardians and White Sox, and we heard it here on ESPN Radio.
0: Taylor comes set. Runners at second and third. The pitch. Swing and a fly ball. Taylor down the left field line, heading for the corner. Racing and reaching, but missing it is Antonacci. Two-run score. That'll do it. Rocchio walks him off again. 7-6 is the final score. The Guardians have evened the series and keep their division hopes alive.
1: Sean Kelly calling it here on ESPN Radio. 7-6 the final. You heard him say, Rocchio does it again. Walk-off double with two outs in his fourth game with a walk-off hit this season. Most in Major League Baseball. Four walk-off hits against divisional opponents. Tied for the most in a season in the last 50 years. And it'll take your breath away. He chatted with Guardians TV.
9: Roke, I saw you walking up to the plate, and it almost seemed like you were at ease in this moment. What is keeping you so at ease in these moments late in the game?
10: I mean, I like to give me, give me like energy to the crowd. That's what I love.
9: You know, he gets ahead with two curveballs, and you're down 0-2. What are you looking for, and how are you keeping yourself calm to be able to get the hit that you know this team needs?
10: I'm trying to be simple. I'm trying to put the ball in play. Don't try to do much. Just get on base and be simple.
9: Tonight, before the game, I know that we had a moment of silence. You were able to have your Venezuelan flag and hold it. And I know this year has been tough for you, for the people back at home, for you. Just what does it mean to have another night where you can have people back at home know that you're thinking about them?
10: Great. I mean, that's a special moment for me every time. Just go out and represent my country.
9: For this team, you know how many games are left. And you can tell this crowd is here. How are you guys keeping yourself calm, believing that this is the moment for you guys to do what you need to do?
10: Like I say always, we fight into the last out of the game. That's our entity. Just fight into the last out.
1: And they get the walk-off win 7-6 over the White Sox. Guardians moving to within a half game of Chicago in the AL Central. Half game separating those two. In the AL East, Tampa Bay continuing to hold the top spot there.
11: Two strikes to Caminero. And the next one coming in. Fly ball down the right field line. It's got a chance. Back near the corner. Back goes Butler. And gone! Opposite field. Walk-off homer. Junior Caminero does it again. And he puts the A's to bed in game one of the series. The final score. The Rays 2, the A's 1.
1: 620 WDAE. Junior Caminero 1-for-4, but the one is a walk-off home run. His 41st of the season came in the ninth. First player in Rays history with multiple walk-off homers in a calendar month. Yordan Alvarez favored in the MVP race, but how much has Caminero closed that gap? ESPN analyst Eduardo Perez.
12: A lot because of the heroics and what he's been able to do for the Tampa Bay Rays and what he means for them, right? He plays every day. He posts when it comes to that position at third base, and we've seen the power. And we've seen what him, along with Yandy Diaz, have been able to do. But we cannot take away what Yordan Alvarez has done the entire year. And it's been consistent. These two guys have been able to take their teams to another level. And it's not a deep lineup that you have in Tampa Bay. It's Yandy Diaz, it's Junior Caminero, and it's the supporting cast. Yes, Chandler Simpson started off the year really hot. He went 3-for-3 today. But it's been the Junior show, and he's only getting better and better. We can't forget one thing. He's 22 years young. That's how special this kid is playing third base for the Tampa Bay Rays.
1: He's one of five players with multiple walk-off homers this season. As for the AL West, that's also tight. Astros, Rangers, Houston matching up with the Royals.
13: 3-2. And Alvarez smashes it deep to right field. Back is Ray at the wall. Looking up. See you later. Number 39 for Yordan. And the Astros lead is 4-1.
1: KBME as the Astros go on to a 4-2 win over the Royals. Yordan Alvarez 1-for-2. A home run. 2 RBI. A couple of walks as well. Astros still a game ahead of the Rangers in the AL West.
14: And now the 2-2.
2: And it's poked into the air, shallow left center. This could be trouble. Story going out. He can't make the play. It's off of his glove. Coming in to score is Diaz. Jansen in as well. Foscue makes it to third. Story, the shortstop, angling out, headed toward Anthony, the left fielder. Was able to reach out with his back to the diamond, but it just did tick off his glove. So Seager finds a spot, brings in two more. It's 4-0 Rangers.
1: 105-3, the fan. Rangers a 4-2 win over the Red Sox. Rangers still game behind the Astros in the AL West. SportsCenter all night, ESPN Radio, milestone night in New York. That's in 40 seconds. But the game for the Orioles and Mets went to 11. Two on for Baltimore's Coby Mayo.
14: 0-2 to Mayo. The pitch. Coby, it's high in the air. Center field in deep. Ewing's way back there. He's still going back, and it's off the wall. It's off the wall. It will clear the bases. Mayo to third base. The Mets finally get to him in the outfield. They're going to wave in Mayo. He's going for the inside the park home run, and he will make it. A three-run inside the park homer for Coby Mayo. 7-4, Baltimore. What just happened?
1: A go-ahead three-run inside the park home run just happened. WBAL with the call. But to get to extra innings, the Orioles had that milestone I mentioned in the top of the ninth.
14: 2-0 to Pete. The pitch. Pete hits it high in the air. Left field and deep. This game is tied into the New York Knight. And number 300 for Alonso. What a moment. What a moment at Citi Field. Cheering Pete Alonso, even though he's tied this game up in the ninth.
1: Pete Alonso with career homer number 300 in New York against his former team, and he had a curtain call as a visiting player in New York. As for how it sounded in New York.
15: Familiar surroundings for Alonso. The 2-0 from Senga. Swing and a drive. Well hit to left. Soto can only watch it sail into the second deck. Tumbles right back out of the second deck. But it's a game-tying homer for Pete Alonso. His 300th career home run. And he is getting a standing ovation from the crowd here at Citi Field.
1: Howie Rose, 880 ESPN New York. Orioles go on to win it in 11. 7-5. Pete Alonso with that game-tying homer is 36th of the season, 300th of his career.
16: I'm more stoked that we won the game. We're in a tight divisional or a tight wild card race right here. And I mean, with not a lot of games to go, I mean, there's a lot of tight margins, and getting back is getting that game back right there, getting us back in it. That we're playing for October right now. Sick. We're in a really tight race here. We just need to keep focusing on game to game, and I'm really happy that I was able to come through right there for the team. And what a special homer that Coby had inside the park, three run homer, so sick. Bullpen did an unbelievable job when Baz went down. I mean, just an incredible team win. Bullpen was lights out. I mean, defense did a great job. I mean, just a timely hitting, great at bats, just really unbelievable team win.
17: Absolutely. Now, I want to get back to Coby in a minute, but that at bat, that's pretty much getting the best of you the first two games. What were you looking at and that's looking for, I should say, in that situation?
16: I feel like I've been taking really good swings, you know, just every once in a while. Like sometimes it's round ball, round bat, and I'm just really happy I connected right there.
17: What is being nominated for the Roberto Clemente Award mean to you?
16: Yeah, I mean, today's a special day, like all across baseball. I mean, Roberto, obviously Hall of Famer, like unbelievable talent and performer and champion. But the thing that people remember about him most, despite his illustrious career, was the person he was and his heart and what he gave to the community in the game of baseball outside of his performance. So to wear his number today, it's an honor. And to be a nominee, it's an honor. So really, really stoked that I was able to wear the number well today.
17: Before we let you go, did you have Kobe Mayo inside the park home run on your bingo card?
16: I don't think anybody did. I mean, again, like that's the timely hitting right there. Six swing. Pinto. I mean, he's got really good stuff. And for Kobe to come through right there, just diesel ball to center like that, and run like hell. Boy, did we need it. So that was big time.
1: Three run inside the park home run in the 11th inning. Proves to be the difference. As for Pete Alonso, 10th fastest in baseball history to 300 home runs. Orioles get the win. They're three behind the Guardians for the final wild card spot in the American League. As for the Nationals and Phillies, Washington a 6-3 win over Philadelphia. Kyle Schwarber, home run number 45 in the loss. Phillies' eighth loss in the last 12 games, dropping a game behind the Cubs for the top spot of the National League wild card. Phillies, meanwhile, placing all-star left-hander Jesus Luzardo on the 15-day IL on Tuesday, 3 days after being scratched from his start against the Braves because of inflammation in his left shoulder. ESPN's Buster Olney.
3: It's a body blow, and there's no getting around that because, let's face it, the Phillies' theoretical advantage over every other team were those three great starting pitchers in Zach Wheeler and Christopher Sanchez, and yes, Jesus Luzardo, who's been, the last two-plus months, the hottest pitcher in baseball, a 1.67 ERA if you date back to June 28th, and his last start on September 7th, he shuts out the Atlanta Braves. You have 12 strikeouts. But today, Don Mattingly, the Phillies manager, basically had no timetable for his return. So a tough break for the Philadelphia Phillies.
1: Timetable to be determined. Luzardo is eligible to return September 27th, final day of the regular season. Closing the books on L.A. That's next. SportsCenter All Night continues. It's ESPN Radio.
4: 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That also includes my latest power rankings, and the actor from Resident Evil, Paul Walter Hauser, stops by. 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
0: the Golics. My overreaction for this game, as we're sitting around and texting around halftime, was if C.J. Stroud plays like this for the entire season, he is going to reset the quarterback market this offseason. C.J. Stroud finished the day 26 of 38, 274 yards. The Texans and C.J. Stroud have tabled talks. It's going to wait till after the season for the extension. 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
2: The NBA drops the hammer on the LA Clippers.
3: This was Adam Silver playing judge and jury after a year-long investigation.
4: Kawhi Leonard, I'm stunned that he wasn't suspended at all. You're asking me to believe he didn't know?
1: NBA Commissioner Adam Silver, considering the investigation into the Clippers and Kawhi Leonard, closed after the penalties that were handed down this month, although he says it was a tough balancing act.
5: I think that's, in some ways, the most difficult part of adjudicating these disputes, because while there have to be competitive consequences, our view, if these rules are violated, we still want to be a 30-team league. And we recognize that in some ways we're unfortunately punishing the fans of that team as well.
1: Owner Steve Ballmer suspended for a year. The Clippers were fined $30 million. They were stripped of 5 first-round draft picks. Silver with his first public comments since the NBA announced the penalties. ESPN's Vince Goodwill.
6: He talked about meeting with Kawhi Leonard in private before the suspensions and penalties were handed down. And he said both sides agreed that it's time to move on. Notice, he did not fine Kawhi Leonard heavily. He did not suspend Kawhi, only Steve Ballmer, which a lot of people found a bit surprising because of the proximity of relationship between Adam Silver and Steve Ballmer, the chair of the finance committee. Steve Ballmer had to step down from that. He said he considers the matters of this Clippers inquiry closed, especially when you consider the Department of Justice issuing a statement in the past few days that they're going to look into this from a federal standpoint. That is what Adam Silver says is from a matter of Steve Ballmer's statement, where he says he doesn't fully agree with the findings. He's going to accept the findings. Adam Silver believes that that statement is a matter of legalese because of the Department of Justice's looming investigation.
1: NBA's Board of Governors meeting this week. And expansion is also being considered. ESPN's Shams Charania.
3: The NBA and Adam Silver are in deeper and deeper stages of the expansion conversation. And I'm told specifically for Las Vegas, the next round of bids for an expansion team in Las Vegas are due on Thursday. And then final bids expected to be some point shortly thereafter. My understanding is proposals for that Vegas team is reaching and potentially exceeding $10 billion. And so far, the Vegas process has moved with more pace than Seattle, but those Seattle conversations are continuing as well. And remember, the league has been targeting as soon as the 2028-29 season for the start of these expansion teams. And they all are also projecting both teams to be in the top 10 in terms of market and revenue share moving forward. And so right now, Adam Silver is going to continue the bids process, and it's unclear when a final vote would be. And I think over the next couple of months, we're going to get clarity on the final offers, potentially $10 billion-ish in Las Vegas, potentially $7 billion range in Seattle, and then a potential vote to finalize expansion to 32 teams.
1: NBA moving forward, Seattle certainly could be one of those spots, Las Vegas as well. SportsCenter All Night, ESPN Radio.
7: Deshaun Watson named the starting quarterback of the Cleveland Browns.
8: Deshaun is going to start against Jacksonville, and ultimately felt like Deshaun gave us the best chance to move the ball and score points.
9: This is what I've been working for 2 years.
10: I am shocked. I feel awful for the fans of the Cleveland Browns.
1: There are quarterback questions for a number of teams, and we're only through week one of the regular season. Yes, Cleveland is one of them. Minnesota, another. Quarterback Kyler Murray suffering a concussion in his Vikings debut. Ian Rappaport.
11: Yeah, I think it's fair to say the availability of Kyler Murray is very much up in the air for the Minnesota Vikings. You mentioned it. He is in the NFL's concussion protocol, and the way every player responds to a concussion is different, and every concussion itself is different. The fact that he was in the locker room after the game, the fact that he was in good spirits, that is all a good sign, but it doesn't necessarily mean that Kyler Murray is going to be able to be back next week without missing time. Now, we will see Wednesday, probably, if he is able to come out there, then I would say he will have progressed in the protocol enough to maybe be able to start on Sunday. If not, Carson Wentz will be in there once again. And man, he looked good on Sunday. 3 touchdown passes, an excellent, excellent fourth quarter. Safe to say, if Carson has to play, the Vikings will have a ton of confidence.
1: That's the situation in Minnesota. Their starter, who was named over the summer, out with injury. Then there's Cleveland, where the Browns just have question marks. ESPN's Dan Graziano.
12: The Browns are living in their own reality that is detached from the one the rest of us are in. Deshaun Watson hasn't been a good player in 6 years. Everything that comes with him, the money, the salary cap damage, obviously the significant off-the-field issues that he's really never owned up to. He acts like everything's happened to him as opposed to taking responsibility for why there's resentment toward him. They don't have to play him. The fans don't want to see him. I mean, I guess Shedeur Sanders must have just been horrendous all camp if this is better than that. But I don't get what the organization gains by continuing.

0: this college guy football out there that Saturday just erodes any positive feeling you might be inclined to have about them if you're like rooting for Todd Monken, and it just erodes a lot of credibility. I mean, I think they're insulting their fans.
1: Todd Monken saying this weekend that it's his decision. But earlier on ESPN Radio, our Mike Golic wants to know how the players actually feel.
2: We know at some point Shedeur Sanders is going to be the quarterback there. And when they played as bad as they did, and you can't hang everything on Deshaun Watson. I do understand that. But that's the linchpin of a team, is the quarterback. So those questions are going to come about, and it'll be interesting to hear how players answer those questions, because not every player has a press conference, but beat writers go in and talk to players.

Because all the players are going to be asked. Those beat writers are going to ask, do you think that should make a quarterback change? What do you think should happen offensively? Do you think it should change anything? It'll be interesting if you get one or two guys to actually give an opinion about that or toe the locker room line of saying we're all going in.

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6: Pete Alonso hits career homer number 300 and gets a curtain call on the road in New York. Orioles win it in extra innings in New York. Brewers clinch the division with the Cubs' loss and their win with their ace.
7: Mizorowski with a 1-2. Got him looking right at the knee.

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1: Pete Alonso hits career homer number 300 and gets a curtain call on the road in New York. Orioles win it in extra innings in New York. Brewers clinch the division with the Cubs' loss and their win with their ace.
2: Mizorowski with a 1-2. Got him looking right at the knees. Ring him up. 101 miles an hour for the seventh strikeout of the night. Second most ever in a single season for a Milwaukee Brewers pitcher. Jacob now with 243 in what should be a Cy Young season.
1: 243 strikeouts, most in Major League Baseball this season, tied for the second most in a season in Brewers history. 620 WTMJ. Brewers a 5-1 win over the Pirates. They win, Cubs lose, Brewers clinch the National League Central, their fourth straight division title. Manager Pat Murphy had to wait a little bit.
3: Yeah, it wasn't bad, to be honest with you. Whatever was going to happen, we were going to do this inevitably. And we got 11 games to go, and those are important too. We have a lot of games to go, and there's a lot of things to tighten up. But it's just really gratifying to see the guys know what they've achieved and know it's never been done 4 years in a row. And there's a bunch of guys in the room, at least four or five, that have done it 4 years in a row. And I'm just happy for them. And then this 26 club, you know, I've said all year long, like, there hasn't been a spot where you say, wow, we're really special. But it's starting to grow on me. And the fact that they won the big one, they had to. Today was a big one. They knew that coming here. We haven't won in here this year very much. To come in here and win like that was great. And I'm proud of the guys, man. I'm happy for them.
1: Jacob Mizorowski goes five innings, doesn't give up a run, scatters five hits, strikes out seven. Eighth game this season with no runs allowed in at least five innings pitched. ESPN analyst Eduardo Perez.
4: It's been complete, right? And it's come a lot quicker than what we thought. We knew last year the velocity was there, but the sustainability of the velocity is what really impressed a lot of us in the first half of the season. Then there was a little dead arm period, you could say, around the All-Star break. And now they're making sure, because he's in uncharted territory, and so are the Milwaukee Brewers, witnessing a pitcher that throws so many pitches at 100 miles per hour over. Just to put it in perspective, the first pitch of the game today was at 102, and it just continued to go up. It's rock station status right now. It was 102.5 that he was throwing early on. He reaches 103.2. This guy does things right now that not only the Milwaukee Brewers, but no one has really seen consistently in our era the way that he does it. Now, he did fatigue a little bit, and I think that's what he was talking about. He wasn't impressed with his outing today. He could do better. It seemed like with the 85 pitches that he had nine pitches of four-seam fastballs that were under 100 miles per hour, and that's the one thing that he wants to be able to keep is that sustainability, because in the postseason, when it becomes real, that's when they're going to need him. And if they are going to beat the LA Dodgers or any other team in the National League to get to the World Series, Jacob Mizorowski has to be the guy to take him there.
1: Mizorowski, 152 career strikeouts with 100 miles per hour or greater. He had five of them on Tuesday. Shout out to those rock stations. Fastest pitch on Tuesday was 103.1. I spent time at 101.5. As did our Freddie Coleman, by the way. WPDH celebrating 50 years in 2026. Brewers get the win. They get the division because the Cubs lose to the Braves 6-3. Atlanta increasing its lead in the NL East. 22nd multi-run comeback this season. Cubs, meanwhile, remain half game ahead of the Phillies for the first NL wild card spot. Milwaukee's got a division in the American League. Guardians pull closer in theirs.
5: Taylor comes set. Runners at second and third. The pitch. Swinging a fly ball. Taylor down the left field line, heading for the corner. Racing and reaching, but missing it is Antonacci. Two-run score. That'll do it. Rocchio walks him off again. 7-6 is the final score. The Guardians have even the series and keep their division hopes alive.
1: 7-6, the final. Rocchio with the walk-off double. Fourth game with a walk-off hit this season.

0: And you heard it right here on ESPN Radio. Sean Kelly and Doug Glanville had the call for us. Sean?
1: Thank you, Jay. As advertised, not quite as promised, but we enjoyed a thriller tonight at Progressive Field in Cleveland. A walk-off win for the Guardians, 7-6 the final score. Now Chicago's lead in the division is a half game with one more game still to go in this series. It took all the way to the last out, the last strike, and the last swing of the bat. Rocchio delivers, knocking in two runs for a walk-off win for the Guardians.
2: Yeah, I mean, this was such a fun game. It's because not only the talent and the big hits and the back and forth, they played in personality on some level. You know, the Guardians didn't strike out until like the ninth inning. I mean, they put the ball in play. And then, of course, it comes down to the closers. You know, the big pitchers in the right matchup. Every decision the managers made were in the lanes that they would most desire. And they still got big hits. It was back and forth with just unexpected hits, big hits, timely hits, and some big plays on the defensive side. But in the end, you know, Rocchio gets a pitch that's up in the zone, two strikes, and Antonacci took a really sort of indirect angle, and that indirectness led to him really misplaying that ball. And so credit to Rocchio for putting the ball in play, but the angle really hurt the White Sox on that.
1: What a flair for the dramatic. Rocchio with his fourth walk-off this year. And this is a ball game, friend, that had 10 pitchers and pinch hitters and pinch runners. We talked about it. Both these managers would push all the buttons necessary in this pivot game, not only for the division, but the wild card too. Big-time postseason implications with this win for the Guardians.
2: Yeah, huge. And look, they know each other well, these teams. And the fact is they did put all, they emptied the bullpens, they emptied the dugout. They were going to say everybody, and they said both, all hands on deck. And that was the game where everybody was contributing and doing a part. And every play and pitch was consequential. So, I mean, I'd compliment both managers for just the job well done. And it just came down to just baseball happening. You know, the home team had the extra swing. And they made the swing, and the White Sox didn't make that big play at the end, and that's it. Game over.
1: Smith's the winner out of the bullpen for the Guardians. Taylor takes the loss for the White Sox. And again, this series moves to tomorrow night, and with a week and a half to go, it's going to need every game here to decide this division and maybe another one in the American League, too. 7-6 the final, a walk-off winner for the Cleveland Guardians in front of 23,000-plus. At Progressive Field. 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
0: 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Right now, SportsCenter all night, Dodgers and Reds facing each other on Tuesday.
3: Watching these Reds hitters up there, going to and certainly leaving the batter's box. It's almost like they know defeat is coming. Swing and a miss. Strike three. Just tried to foul a slider to stay alive, and he could not. That's strikeout number 7 for Yoshinobu Yamamoto.
0: Yamamoto and the Dodgers shutting out the Reds 4-0. Yamamoto gets the win, going 7 innings, striking out 7 for manager Dave Roberts.
4: I think the thing that I've learned about Yoshinobu is he's able to reset, you know, on the fly. He's able to bear down and make pitches when he needs to get a double play, a strikeout, a pop-up. You know, those are separators when you're not totally locked in or in sync. You can still take a deep breath, reset, and navigate an inning and keep going. And so that's something that I've really learned from him.
0: Yamamoto, third straight start of at least 7 innings. He retired 21 of the final 22 hitters after issuing back-to-back walks to start the game. Dodgers' 8th shutout this season with 3 or fewer hits allowed. Padres, a 9-3 loss to the Rockies. Padres snap an 8-game win streak. Had been the longest active streak in Major League Baseball. Diamondbacks, however, can't take advantage. They went to extra innings with the Marlins.
5: So here's the 0-1. Swung on, that's well struck. Deep left center field, Lawler racing after it. Still going, Lawler can't reach it. It's off the base of the wall. 1 run scores, 2 run scores. Here comes Lopez. It's a bases clearing double for the Marlins, and they take a 4-1 lead in the 11th.
0: That would be the difference in the game. Marlins, a 4-2 win over Arizona. Diamondbacks remain 2.5 behind the Padres for the final National League wild card spot, 10 games to play. 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
6: From Darrell K. Royal, Texas Memorial Stadium in Austin. Diving for the goal line, Hollywood Smothers, touchdown Texas!
7: It wasn't very pretty, but we found a way to win. 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
8: Unbelievable scene here. Knocks off number one.
0: Texas quarterback Arch Manning, in the wake of the big win last week, and apologizing Tuesday on social media for laughing and making an insensitive comment about an AI-generated video that depicted his coach, Steve Sarkisian, slapping ESPN sideline reporter Holly Rowe. Manning posting in part, quote, "It's easy to say I didn't mean it, but I know my words and actions were hurtful to a lot of people."
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10: Rico Dowdle, there could be a real role here with Mike McCarthy. 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If they lean enough on Rico Dowdle, behind what is at least a heavily invested offensive line, I think an offensive line that can actually be really good as well.
11: Yeah.
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10: 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Coming up Wednesday, after a huge comeback win against Ohio State, we asked Mel Kiper Jr. how much did Arch Manning improve his draft status when he joins us at 8:30 a.m. Eastern. 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
11: He's outrageous and usually off base, I might add, but I love him anyways. 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
3: 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Moving left, scrambles, 10 for the 5, diving for the end zone, touchdown! 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
5: I'm not going to overreact to one game. The Chiefs are going to be the Chiefs, and I love this run game that they have now found with Kenneth Walker III. I think this was just a bad game from the Denver Broncos. A lot of guys not playing in preseason, the poor tackling, the not attention to detail. I do believe they're going to be better, and they still have that opportunity. They play the Kansas City Chiefs one more time, so you can even up that series with them when it comes to division matters in the AFC West. So I'm not counting the Broncos out just yet. But I did love what I seen from the Kansas City Chiefs.
1: Harry Douglas, half of Freddie and Harry, weekday afternoons here on ESPN Radio. He mentioned bad game. Bad game, or did it expose deeper issues for the Broncos? ESPN analyst Steve Smith Sr., Dominique Foxworth, Jeff Saturday.
6: Bad game. I mean, listen, they have a very good defensive line, a very good offensive line. We just talked about Davis Webb, his first time calling plays, never got into a rhythm, right? You even heard Sean Payton at halftime, doing the halftime spot, and he's like, you know, they ran it a lot, we didn't. Like, he felt how the game was going. So I would definitely attribute this to a bad game. Football is about moments. Like, people always, you look at stats, and they'll look, oh, this. But the reality is it comes down to situations, and they were poor in most of the situations. All that went well for the Chiefs. It did not go well for the Broncos. This team will bounce back. It's a very good football team. They're well coached. Just a bad game.
7: Yeah, and I think I agree with Jeff. But they got out game planned. I go back and watch that tape. Yes, I think you're right about those moments. But I also look at the tape and I'm like, nobody's open in these situations. And then the pressure's getting there fast. We should focus more on giving the Chiefs credit and not blaming the Broncos. I think the Broncos will be better, but that situation, to me at least, is not indicative of what this team's going to be going forward.
8: We all thought that the new acquisition will make them a slow start. They brought the kitchen sink. And here's the problem. All the plumbers were at the game. They had no one there to help fix it. And the leaks just kept happening. We talk about pressure. It makes diamonds. You know what else it does? It floods your basement. Mm. And that's what happened. And they got to go back to the drawing board.
1: We'll see what happens as the season progresses. 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Yankees, Twins.
9: High fly ball, right center field. Rodriguez back on the track at the wall. See ya! A 3-run home run by Jones. And the Yankees lead 7-1.
1: 8-1 would be the final. Michael Kay, Yes Network. Yankees improving to 10-3 this month. Best in baseball in September. Yankees remain 3.5 behind the Rays in the AL East. Tigers a 10-1 win over the Blue Jays, who lost a home series for just the second time since the start of August. Detroit, meanwhile, getting their sixth consecutive win.
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10: How good is that? Are you ready to take?
0: Number 5.
1: A night ago, the White Sox saw Tristan Peters draw a walk against Cleveland's Gavin Williams, which ended a marathon 18-pitch at-bat. Tuesday, Colorado's Cole Kerrig was in the box, also for more than a dozen pitches. 850 KOA.
11: Vasquez pitch is driven to deep right. High and way out of here. Touch him all time. On the 13th pitch of the at-bat, Cole Kerrig with his second homer of the game.
0: Number 4.
1: Braves increase their lead in the NL East, doubling up the Cubs. 680 the fan.
12: 0-2 pitch. He swings and drives it deep to right field, to the wall, and gone! It's gone! A violent swing by Drake Baldwin, and it's a 2-run homer right into the basket in right field. And he silences Cub fans here on the north side.
0: Number 3.
1: Orioles take the Mets to extra innings with a milestone shot from a New York fan favorite. WBAL.
13: 2-0 to Pete. The pitch. Pete hits it high in the air. Left field and deep. This game is tied into the New York night. And number 300 for Alonso. What a moment. What a moment at Citi Field. Everyone is cheering Pete Alonso, even though he's tied this game up in the ninth.
0: Number two.
1: The separation in the AL Central is a half game thanks to what we saw in Cleveland. Sean Kelly had the call.
14: Taylor comes set. Runners at second and third. The pitch. Swing and a fly ball. Taylor down the left field line, heading for the corner. Racing and reaching, but missing it is Antonacci. Two-run score. That'll do it. Rocchio walks him off again.
0: Number one.
1: As for the AL East, Rays holding the top spot. They also end their game with one swing. 620 WDAE.
15: Fly ball down the right field line. It's got a chance. Back near the corner. Back goes Butler. And gone! Opposite field. Walk-off homer. Junior Caminero does it again. And he puts the A's to bed in game one of the series.
1: Tampa Bay gets the walk-off win. Rays winning four straight games. They are 51-25 at home this season. Best in baseball. With what Caminero's doing, is Jordan Alvarez still the MVP favorite? That's next. SportsCenter All Night continues at ESPN Radio.
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25: 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The Chiefs are back in terms of Patrick Mahomes running it and throwing it. The Chiefs are also back with everybody out there on every social media saying, boy, the refs are in the bag for the Chiefs. 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You missed that hold. Look at that hold on Mahomes' touchdown. Look at that hold on Travis Kelce's run.
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3: Hey, it's Evan Cohen. 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
0: Coming up on SportsCenter All Night. The Biz is on the mound as the Brewers try to clinch the NL Central for the fourth year in a row.
5: Mizorowski with a 1-2. Got him looking right at the knees. Ring him up.
0: The White Sox and Guardians continue their crucial series in Cleveland.
14: Swinging another bomb. This is out to right. Peters at the track, the wall. He'll leap. That's gone.
0: We had a milestone in Queens.
15: 2-0 to Pete. The pitch. Pete hits it high in the air. Left field and deep. This game is tied.
0: Plus, we look back on the Chiefs' dominant performance on Monday Night Football.
6: They look awesome. They felt like them. And it feels like now we're in for another great Kansas City Chiefs season.
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1: How much will things change as we head towards week two of the NFL? 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Football on the way. Baseball with its annual celebration of Roberto Clemente Day on Tuesday. The Pirates Hall of Famer died in a plane crash New Year's Eve 1972, bringing relief supplies to earthquake victims in Nicaragua. Pirates on Tuesday hosting the Brewers, who had their ace going.
5: Mizorowski with a 1-2. Got him looking right at the knees. Ring him up. 101 miles an hour for the seventh strikeout of the night. Second most ever in a single season for a Milwaukee Brewers pitcher. Jacob now with 243 in what should be a Cy Young season.
1: Five innings, seven strikeouts, and the Brewers would wind up pulling away in Pittsburgh.
7: And a liner through the left side and into left field for a base hit. Yelich is in. Lara streaking around third. He will score. It's a two-run single for Ortiz, and the Brewers lead it 5-0.
1: 620 WTMJ, 5-0 there. Milwaukee wins it 5-1, and the Brewers clinch the division because of this happening.
8: Here's a fly ball to right. This is going to be caught by Hicklin, and the ball game is over. The Braves even it up with a 6-3 win.
1: Cubs Radio Network there. Chicago falling to the Braves 6-3, and that clinches the division for the Brewers. So for Milwaukee, fourth consecutive NL Central title. Only four division titles in the first 54 years of the franchise. They're the first team to win the Central in four straight seasons since division play was created in 1994. Jacob Mizorowski, five innings, seven strikeouts, eighth game this season with no runs allowed in at least five innings. After the win, spoke with Brewers TV.
9: You got to go through this last year, but to be on the mound for a clinching night and now celebrate with your teammates, how do you put this into words?
19: I mean, you can't. I mean, this is what you hope for and pray for as a baseball player, so it's a lot of fun.
9: Fun is your favorite word, right? But, Miz, what makes you believe that this team is capable of even more?
19: I mean, we're just grindy, and, you know, the boys always want to win, so it's fun.
9: How much do you enjoy, you know, it's so hard to get here, to win four straight division champions. Now you've been part of two of them. How much do you appreciate the work that you guys all put in together to celebrate like this?
19: Yeah, I mean, it means a lot. You know, just coming through the year, it's a long season, and, you know, it's everything we've hoped for. So it just means a lot.
9: Congratulations. Enjoy it, Miz.
19: Thank you.
1: Jacob Mizorowski and the Brewers celebrating their division championship. Mizorowski, 243 strikeouts this season, most in baseball this season, second most in a season in Brewers history. Brewers, 61st game without a home run this season, but they get the victory. Manager Pat Murphy and his team capturing the division. Brewers wrap that up. As for the AL Central, Things getting a little tighter on Tuesday in Cleveland. Guardians and White Sox, and we heard it here on ESPN Radio.
14: Taylor comes set. Runners at second and third. The pitch. Swing and a fly ball. Tailing down the left field line, heading for the corner. Racing and reaching, but missing it is Antonacci. Two-run score. That'll do it. Rocchio walks him off again. 7-6 is the final score. The Guardians have even the series and keep their division hopes alive.
1: Sean Kelly calling it here on ESPN Radio. 7-6 the final. You heard him say, Rocchio does it again. Walk-off double with two outs in his fourth game with a walk-off hit this season. Most in Major League Baseball. Four walk-off hits against divisional opponents. Tied for the most in a season in the last 50 years. And it'll take your breath away. He chatted with Guardians TV.
10: Roke, I saw you walking up to the plate, and it almost seemed like you were at ease in this moment. What is keeping you so at ease in these moments late in the game?
11: I mean, I like to give me, I don't know, like, give me, like, energy to the crowd. That's what I love.
10: You know, he gets ahead with two curveballs, and you're down 0-2. What are you looking for, and how are you keeping yourself calm to be able to get the hit that you know this team needs?
11: I'm trying to be simple. I'm trying to put the ball in play. Don't try to do much. Just get on base and be simple.
10: Tonight, before the game, I know that we had a moment of silence. You were able to have your Venezuelan flag and hold it. And I know this year has been tough for you, for the people back at home, for you. Just what does it mean to have another night where you can have people back at home know that you're thinking about them?
11: Great. I mean, that's a special moment for me every time. Just go out and represent my country.
10: For this team, you know how many games are left. And you can tell this crowd is here. How are you guys keeping yourself calm, believing that this is the moment for you guys to do what you need to do?
11: Like I say always, we fight into the last out of the game. That's our entity. Just fight into the last out.
1: And they get the walk-off win 7-6 over the White Sox. Guardians moving to within a half game of Chicago in the AL Central. Half game separating those two in the AL East. Tampa Bay continuing to hold the top spot there.
12: Two strikes to Caminero. And the next one coming in. Fly ball down the right field line. It's got a chance. Back near the corner. Back goes Butler. And gone! Opposite field. Walk-off homer. Junior Caminero does it again. And he puts the A's to bed in game one of the series. The final score. The Rays 2. The A's 1.
1: 620 WDAE. Junior Caminero 1-for-4, but the one is a walk-off home run. His 41st of the season came in the ninth. First player in Rays history with multiple walk-off homers in a calendar month. Yordan Alvarez favored in the MVP race, but how much has Caminero closed that gap? ESPN analyst Eduardo Perez.
13: A lot because of the heroics and what he's been able to do for the Tampa Bay Rays and what he means for them, right? He plays every day. He posts when it comes to that position at third base, and we've seen the power. And we've seen what him, along with Yandy Diaz, have been able to do. But we cannot take away what Yordan Alvarez has done the entire year. And it's been consistent. These two guys have been able to take their teams to another level. And it's not a deep lineup that you have in Tampa Bay. It's Yandy Diaz, it's Junior Caminero, and it's the supporting cast. Yes, Chandler Simpson started off the year really hot. He went 3-for-3 today. But it's been the Junior show, and he's only getting better and better. We can't forget one thing. He's 22 years young. That's how special this kid is playing third base for the Tampa Bay Rays.
1: He's one of five players with multiple walk-off homers this season. As for the AL West, that's also tight. Astros, Rangers, Houston matching up with the Royals.
16: 3-2. And Alvarez smashes it deep to right field. Back is Ray at the wall. Looking up. See you later. Number 39 for Yordan. And the Astros lead is 4-1.
1: KBME as the Astros go on to a 4-2 win over the Royals. Yordan Alvarez 1-for-2. A home run. Two RBI. A couple of walks as well. Astros still a game ahead of the Rangers in the AL West.
17: And now the 2-2. and it's poked into the air, shallow left center. This could be trouble. Story going out. He can't make the play. It's off of his glove. Coming in to score is Diaz. Jansen in as well. Foscue makes it to third. Story, the shortstop, angling out, headed toward Anthony, the left fielder. Was able to reach out with his back to the diamond, but it just did tick off his glove. So Seager finds a spot, brings in two more. It's 4-0 Rangers.
1: 105-3 the fan. Rangers a 4-2 win over the Red Sox. Rangers still game behind the Astros in the AL West. SportsCenter All Night, ESPN Radio, Milestone Night in New York. That's in 40 seconds. But the game for the Orioles and Mets went to 11. Two on for Baltimore's Kobe Mayo.
18: 0-2 to Mayo. The pitch. Kobe, it's high in the air. Center field in deep. Ewing's way back there. He's still going back, and it's off the wall. It's off the wall. It will clear the bases. Mayo to third base. The Mets finally get to it in the outfield. They're going to wave in Mayo. He's going for the inside the park home run, and he will make it. A three-run inside the park homer for Kobe Mayo. 7-4, Baltimore. What just happened?
1: A go-ahead three-run inside the park home run just happened. WBAL with the call. But to get to extra innings, the Orioles had that milestone I mentioned in the top of the ninth.
18: 2-0 to Pete. The pitch. Pete hits it high in the air. Left field and deep. This game is tied into the New York Knight. And number 300 for Alonso. What a moment. What a moment at Citi Field. Cheering Pete Alonso, even though he's tied this game up in the ninth.
1: Pete Alonso with career homer number 300 in New York against his former team, and he had a curtain call as a visiting player in New York. As for how it sounded in New York.
20: Familiar surroundings for Alonso. The 2-0 from Senga. Swing and a drive. Well hit to left. Soto can only watch it sail into the second deck. Tumbles right back out of the second deck. But it's a game-tying homer for Pete Alonso. His 300th career home run. And he is getting a standing ovation from the crowd here at Citi Field.
1: Howie Rose, 880 ESPN New York. Orioles go on to win it in 11. 7-5. Pete Alonso with that game-tying homer is 36th of the season, 300th of his career.
21: I'm more stoked that we won the game. We're in a tight divisional or a tight wild card race right here. And I mean, with not a lot of games to go, I mean, there's a lot of tight margins, and getting back is getting that game back right there, getting us back in it. That we're playing for October right now. Sick. We're in a really tight race here. We just need to keep focusing on game to game, and I'm really happy that I was able to come through right there for the team. And what a special homer that Kobe had inside the park, to run homer. So sick. Bullpen did an unbelievable job when Baz went down. I mean, just an incredible team win. Bullpen was lights out. I mean, defense did a great job. I mean, just a timely hitting, great at bats, just really unbelievable team win.
22: Absolutely. Now, I want to get back to Kobe in a minute, but that at bat, that's it, pretty much getting the best of you the first two games. What were you looking at and that's looking for, I should say, in that situation?
21: I feel like I've been taking really good swings, you know, just every once in a while. Like sometimes it's round ball, round bat, and I'm just really happy I connected right there.
22: What does being nominated for the Roberto Clemente Award mean to you?
21: Yeah, I mean, today's a special day, like all across baseball. I mean, Roberto, obviously Hall of Famer, like unbelievable talent and performer and champion. But the thing that people remember about him most, despite his illustrious career, was the person he was and his heart and what he gave to the community in the game of baseball outside of his performance. So to wear his number today, it's an honor, and to be a nominee, it's an honor. So really, really stoked that I was able to wear the number well today.
22: Before we let you go, did you have Kobe Mayo inside the park home run on your bingo card?
21: I don't think anybody did. I mean, that's the timely hitting right there. Six swing. Pinto. I mean, he's got really good stuff. And for Kobe to come through right there, just diesel ball to center like that, and run like hell. Boy, did we need it. So that was big time.
1: Three run inside the park home run in the 11th inning. Proves to be the difference. As for Pete Alonso, 10th fastest in baseball history to 300 home runs. Orioles get the win. They're three behind the Guardians for the final wild card spot in the American League. As for the Nationals and Phillies, Washington a 6-3 win over Philadelphia. Kyle Schwarber, home run number 45 in the loss. Phillies eighth loss in the last 12 games, dropping a game behind the Cubs for the top spot of the National League wild card. Phillies, meanwhile, placing all-star left-hander Jesus Luzardo on the 15-day IL on Tuesday, 3 days after being scratched from his start against the Braves because of inflammation in his left shoulder. ESPN's Buster Olney.
2: It's a body blow, and there's no getting around that because, let's face it, the Phillies' theoretical advantage over every other team were those three great starting pitchers in Zach Wheeler and Christopher Sanchez, and yes, Jesus Luzardo, who's been, the last two-plus months, the hottest pitcher in baseball, a 1.67 ERA if you date back to June 28th. And his last start on September 7th, he shuts out the Atlanta Braves. You have 12 strikeouts. But today, Don Mattingly, the Phillies manager, basically had no timetable for his return. So a tough break for the Philadelphia Phillies.
1: Timetable to be determined. Luzardo is eligible to return September 27th, final day of the regular season. Closing the books on L.A. That's next. 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
0: 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They bring their postseason momentum to Baltimore for a clash with the Orioles. 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
2: The NBA drops the hammer on the LA Clippers.
3: This was Adam Silver playing judge and jury after a year-long investigation.
4: Kawhi Leonard, I'm stunned that he wasn't suspended at all. You're asking me to believe he didn't know?
1: NBA Commissioner Adam Silver, considering the investigation into the Clippers and Kawhi Leonard, closed after the penalties that were handed down this month, although he says it was a tough balancing act.
5: I think that's in some ways the most difficult part of adjudicating these disputes, because while there have to be competitive consequences, our view, if these rules are violated, we still want to be a 30-team league. And we recognize that in some ways we're unfortunately punishing the fans of that team as well.
1: Owner Steve Ballmer suspended for a year. The Clippers were fined $30 million. They were stripped of 5 first-round draft picks. Silver with his first public comments since the NBA announced the penalties. ESPN's Vince Goodwill.
6: He talked about meeting with Kawhi Leonard in private before the suspensions and penalties were handed down. And he said both sides agreed that it's time to move on. Notice, he did not fine Kawhi Leonard heavily. He did not suspend Kawhi, only Steve Ballmer, which a lot of people found a bit surprising because of the proximity of relationship between Adam Silver and Steve Ballmer, the chair of the finance committee. Steve Ballmer had to step down from that. He says he considers the matters of this Clippers inquiry closed, especially when you consider the Department of Justice issuing a statement in the past few days that they're going to look into this from a federal standpoint. That is what Adam Silver says is from a matter of Steve Ballmer's statement, where he says he doesn't fully agree with the findings. He's going to accept the findings. Adam Silver believes that that statement is a matter of legalese because of the Department of Justice's looming investigation.
1: NBA's Board of Governors meeting this week. And expansion is also being considered. ESPN's Shyam Charania.
7: The NBA and Adam Silver are in deeper and deeper stages of the expansion conversation. And I'm told specifically for Las Vegas, the next round of bids for an expansion team in Las Vegas are due on Thursday. And then final bids expected to be some point shortly thereafter. My understanding is proposals for that Vegas team is reaching and potentially exceeding $10 billion. And so far, the Vegas process has moved with more pace than Seattle, but those Seattle conversations are continuing as well. And remember, the league has been targeting as soon as the 2028-29 season for the start of these expansion teams. And they all are also projecting both teams to be in the top 10 in terms of market and revenue share moving forward. And so right now, Adam Silver is going to continue the bids process, and it's unclear when a final vote would be. And I think over the next couple of months, we're going to get clarity on the final offers, potentially $10 billion-ish in Las Vegas, potentially $7 billion range in Seattle, and then a potential vote to finalize expansion to 32 teams.
1: NBA moving forward, Seattle certainly could be one of those spots, Las Vegas as well. SportsCenter All Night, ESPN Radio.
8: Deshaun Watson named the starting quarterback of the Cleveland Browns.
9: Deshaun is going to start against Jacksonville, and ultimately felt like Deshaun gave us the best chance to move the ball and score points.
10: This is what I've been working for 2 years.
11: I am shocked. I feel awful for the fans of the Cleveland Browns.
1: There are quarterback questions for a number of teams, and we're only through week one of the regular season. Yes, Cleveland is one of them. Minnesota, another. Quarterback Kyler Murray suffering a concussion in his Vikings debut. Ian Rappaport.
12: Yeah, I think it's fair to say the availability of Kyler Murray is very much up in the air for the Minnesota Vikings. You mentioned it. He is in the NFL's concussion protocol, and the way every player responds to a concussion is different, and every concussion itself is different. The fact that he was in the locker room after the game, the fact that he was in good spirits, that is all a good sign, but it doesn't necessarily mean that Kyler Murray is going to be able to be back next week without missing time. Now, we will see Wednesday, probably, if he is able to come out there, then I would say he will have progressed in the protocol enough to maybe be able to start on Sunday. If not, Carson Wentz will be in there once again. And man, he looked good on Sunday. 3 touchdown passes, an excellent, excellent fourth quarter. Safe to say, if Carson has to play, the Vikings will have a ton of confidence.
1: That's the situation in Minnesota. Their starter, who was named over the summer, out with injury. Then there's Cleveland, where the Browns just have question marks. ESPN's Dan Graziano.
13: The Browns are living in their own reality that is detached from the one the rest of us are in. Deshaun Watson hasn't been a good player in 6 years. Everything that comes with him, the money, the salary cap damage, obviously the significant off-the-field issues that he's really never owned up to. He acts like everything's happened to him as opposed to taking responsibility for why there's resentment toward him. They don't have to play him. The fans don't want to see him. I mean, I guess Shedeur Sanders must have just been horrendous all camp if this is better than that. But I don't get what the organization gains by continuing to run this guy out there. And I think it just erodes any positive feeling you might be inclined to have about them if you're like rooting for Todd Monken. And it just erodes a lot of credibility. I mean, I think they're insulting their fans.
1: Todd Monken saying this weekend that it's his decision. But earlier on ESPN Radio, our Mike Golic wants to know how the players actually feel.
14: We know at some point Shedeur Sanders is going to be the quarterback there. And when they played as bad as they did, and you can't hang everything on Deshaun Watson. I do understand that. But that's the linchpin of a team, is the quarterback. So those questions are going to come about, and it'll be interesting to hear how players answer those questions. Because not every player has a press conference, but beat writers go in and talk to players, and all the players are going to be asked. Those beat writers are going to ask, do you think they should make a quarterback change? What do you think should happen offensively? Do you think you should change anything? It'll be interesting if you get one or two guys to actually give an opinion about that or toe the locker room line of saying we're all going in the same direction.
1: We'll see what happens in Cleveland. Mea culpa from the Longhorns. That's next. It's ESPN Radio.
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20: Hey, it's Evan Cohen. Coming up Wednesday, after a huge comeback win against Ohio State, we asked Mel Kiper Jr. how much did Arch Manning improve his draft status when he joins us at 8:30 a.m. Eastern. 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
0: Amber and Ian.
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29: I used to have to say this all the time to our staff, win or lose, actually. It's just, in the words of Aaron Rodgers, just R-E-L-A-X. Like, you got to relax. Like, it's week one, 16 teams are going to lose. Last year, the Raiders, they won in New England, and then we knew what happened the rest of the year. The Raiders had the worst record in the league. The Patriots went to the Super Bowl.
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1: Pete Alonso hits career homer number 300 and gets a curtain call on the road in New York. Orioles win it in extra innings in New York. Brewers clinch the division with a Cubs loss and their win with their ace.
2: Mizorowski with a 1-2. Got him looking right at the knees. Ring him up. 101 miles an hour for the seventh strikeout of the night. Second most ever in a single season for a Milwaukee Brewers pitcher. Jacob now with 243 in what should be a Cy Young season.
1: 243 strikeouts, most in Major League Baseball this season. Tied for the second most in a season in Brewers history. 620 WTMJ. Brewers a 5-1 win over the Pirates. They win, Cubs lose, Brewers clinch the National League Central, their fourth straight division title. Manager Pat Murphy had to wait a little bit.
3: Yeah, it wasn't bad, to be honest with you. Whatever was going to happen, we were going to do this inevitably. And we got 11 games to go, and those are important too. We have a lot of games to go, and a lot of things to tighten up. But it's just really gratifying to see the guys know what they've achieved and know that it's never been done 4 years in a row. And there's a bunch of guys in the room, at least four or five, that have done it 4 years in a row. And I'm just happy for them. And then this 26th club, you know, I've said all year long, like, there hasn't been a spot where you say, wow, we're really special. But it's starting to grow on me. And the fact that they won the big one, they had to. Today was a big one. They knew that coming here. We haven't won in here this year very much. To come in here and win like that was great. And I'm proud of the guys, man. I'm happy for them.
1: Jacob Mizorowski goes five innings, doesn't give up a run, scatters five hits, strikes out seven. Eighth game this season with no runs allowed in at least five innings pitched. ESPN analyst Eduardo Perez.
4: It's been complete, right? And it's come a lot quicker than what we thought. We knew last year the velocity was there, but the sustainability of the velocity is what really impressed a lot of us in the first half of the season. Then there was a little dead arm period, you could say, around the All-Star break. And now they're making sure, because he's in uncharted territory, and so are the Milwaukee Brewers, witnessing a pitcher that throws so many pitches at 100 miles per hour or over. Just to put it in perspective, the first pitch of the game today was at 102, and it just continued to go up. It's rock station status right now. It was 102.5 that he was throwing early on. He reaches 103.2. This guy does things right now that not only the Milwaukee Brewers, but no one has really seen consistently in our era the way that he does it. Now, he did fatigue a little bit, and I think that's what he was talking about. He wasn't impressed with his outing today. He could do better. It seemed like with the 85 pitches that he had nine pitches of four-seam fastballs that were under 100 miles per hour, and that's the one thing that he wants to be able to keep is that sustainability, because in the postseason, when it becomes real, that's when they're going to need him. And if they are going to beat the LA Dodgers or any other team in the National League to get to the World Series, Jacob Mizorowski has to be the guy to take him there.
1: Mizorowski, 152 career strikeouts with 100 miles per hour or greater. He had five of them on Tuesday. Shout out to those rock stations. Fastest pitch on Tuesday was 103.1. I spent time at 101.5. As did our Freddie Coleman, by the way. WPDH celebrating 50 years in 2026. Brewers get the win. They get the division because the Cubs lose to the Braves 6-3. Atlanta increasing its lead in the NL East. 22nd multi-run comeback this season. Cubs, meanwhile, remain half game ahead of the Phillies for the first NL wild card spot. Milwaukee's got a division in the American League. Guardians pull closer in theirs.
5: Taylor comes set. Runners at second and third. The pitch. Swing and a fly ball. Taylor down the left field line, heading for the corner. Racing and reaching, but missing it is Antonetti. Two-run score. That'll do it. Rocchio walks him off again. 7-6 is the final score. The Guardians

0: the last strike and the last swing of the bat, Rocchio delivers, knocking in two runs for a walk-off win for the Guardians.
1: Yeah, I mean, this was such a fun game. It's because not only the talent and the big hits and the back and forth, they played in personality on some level. You know, the Guardians didn't strike out until like the ninth inning. I mean, they put the ball in play. And then, of course, it comes down to the closers. You know, the big pitchers in the right matchup. Every decision the managers made were in the lanes that they would most desire. And they still got big hits. It was back and forth with just unexpected hits, big hits, timely hits, and some big plays on the defensive side. But in the end, you know, Rocchio gets a pitch that's up in the zone, two strikes. And Antonacci took a really sort of undirect angle, and that indirectness led to him really misplaying that ball. And so credit to Rocchio for putting the ball in play, but the angle really hurt the White Sox on that.
0: What a flair for the dramatic. Rocchio with his fourth walk-off this year. And this is a ball game, friend, that had 10 pitchers and pinch hitters and pinch runners. We talked about it. Both these managers would push all the buttons necessary in this pivot game, not only for the division, but the wild card too. Big-time postseason implications with this win for the Guardians.
1: Yeah, huge. And look, they know each other well, these teams. And the fact is they did put all, they emptied the bullpens, they emptied the dugout. They were going to say everybody, and they said both, all hands on deck. And that was the game, where everybody was contributing and doing a part, and every play and pitch was consequential. So, I mean, I'd compliment both managers for just the job well done, and it just came down to just baseball happening. You know, the home team had the extra swing, and they made the swing, and the White Sox didn't make that big play at the end, and that's it, game over.
0: Smith's the winner out of the bullpen for the Guardians. Taylor takes the loss for the White Sox. And again, this series moves to tomorrow night, and with a week and a half to go, it's going to need every game here to decide this division and maybe another one in the American League too. 7-6 the final, a walk-off winner for the Cleveland Guardians in front of 23,000 plus at Progressive Field. For Doug Glanville, I'm Sean Kelly, right here on your home for Sunday Night Baseball, Major League Baseball on ESPN Radio and the ESPN app. Now let's go back to Jay Reynolds in the studio.
2: 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Right now, SportsCenter all night. 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
3: Watching these Reds hitters up there going to and certainly leaving the batter's box, it's almost like they know defeat is coming. Swing and a miss, strike three. Just tried to foul a slider to stay alive, and he could not. That's strikeout number 7 for Yoshinobu Yamamoto.
2: Yamamoto and the Dodgers shutting out the Reds 4-0. Yamamoto gets the win, going 7 innings, striking out 7 for manager Dave Roberts.
4: I think the thing that I've learned about Yoshinobu is he's able to reset, you know, on the fly. He's able to bear down and make pitches when he needs to get a double play, a strikeout, a pop-up. You know, those are separators when you're not totally locked in or in sync. You can still take a deep breath, reset, and navigate an inning and keep going. And so that's something that I've really learned from him.
2: Yamamoto, third straight start of at least 7 innings. He retired 21 of the final 22 hitters after issuing back-to-back walks to start the game. Dodgers' 8th shutout this season with 3 or fewer hits allowed. Padres, a 9-3 loss to the Rockies. Padres snap an 8-game win streak. Had been the longest active streak in Major League Baseball. Diamondbacks, however, can't take advantage. They went to extra innings with the Marlins.
5: There's the 0-1. Swung on, that's well struck. Deep left center field, Lawler racing after it. Still going, Lawler can't reach it. It's off the base of the wall. 1 run scores, 2 run scores. Here comes Lopez. It's a bases clearing double for the Marlins, and they take a 4-1 lead in the 11th.
2: That would be the difference in the game. Marlins, a 4-2 win over Arizona. Diamondbacks remain 2.5 behind the Padres for the final National League wild card spot. 10 games to play. 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
6: From Daryl K. Royal, Texas Memorial Stadium in Austin. 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
7: It wasn't very pretty, but we found a way to win. That's a good team, too.
8: 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Knocks off number 1.
2: Texas quarterback Arch Manning in the wake of the big win last week and apologizing Tuesday on social media for laughing and making

0: an insensitive comment about an AI-generated video that depicted his coach, Steve Sarkisian, slapping ESPN sideline reporter Holly Rowe. Manning posting in part, quote, "It's easy to say I didn't mean it, but I know my words and actions were hurtful to a lot of people. I do not take that lightly, and I'm deeply sorry for that." Manning saying he and Holly Rowe have spoken, Rowe posting, "Apology accepted," earlier on ESPN Radio. Our Emmett Golden.
1: I think the thing he's most guilty of is just a lack of awareness.
2: Yeah.
1: And understanding. Look, he's going to be a number one pick. He's going to be in the first round somewhere early on and be the face of a franchise. And that comes with responsibility. Right now, he's the face of Texas football.
2: Mm-hmm.
1: And, you know, to make light of a man slapping a woman, even though it's AI, I totally understand it and get it. And I don't think he needs to go to jail
2: or fall in the draft.
1: No. I don't think it's not a
2: character flaw.
1: No, it's not a character flaw.
2: Right.
1: It just shows a lack of awareness. And I'm surprised by it because of the pedigree. That was the most surprising thing. His grandfather, his uncles, you know, being in the spotlight and him coming up under them. I just assumed that he'd have, you know, a different type of polish than maybe some other young man. But ultimately, he's a young guy and, you know, you do stupid stuff.
2: You know what I really didn't like? And it wasn't even on him. It was kind of the encouragement from the people in the room.
1: Oh, absolutely.
2: Because he said, "I saw the one with Steve Sarkisian and Holly Rowe." And, well, they laughed, but then they said, well, what happened? They knew what happened, right? If he had just said, "I saw the one with Sark and Holly Rowe," left it at that, they could have got a good laugh. It would have been one of those inside jokes. They tell us on the radio all the time not to tell inside jokes because nobody knows what that means. So, you know, they could have left it right there, and it wouldn't have been a big deal. It only became a big deal once they said, "Well, what happened in it?" And it's almost like they set him up and he was just going in the moment, not trying to make excuses for the young man. Like you said, you got to have awareness. But it felt like he was just going with it and explaining what happened because he was asked.
0: Holly Rowe saying apology accepted after she and Arch Manning have talked. SportsCenter All Night, ESPN Radio. The big matchup this weekend, LSU, Ole Miss, Lane Kiffin returning to his former stomping grounds. But he says the pressure's not on LSU.
3: I told the players today, man, like, you don't have anything to worry about as far as, like, attention on you all week and everything. There's just going to be so much attention, hatred, everything on me. I said, you just get to go play. And I said, really, the pressure's on them. They're the team that, and we won 7 games last year. They won 13. They returned, you know, 2 Heisman candidates. How often does that ever happen in the same backfield? I mean, we had it one time with Matt Leinart and Reggie Bush. And second longest winning streak in the country. So you guys just get to go play, and the pressure's not on you.
0: Seems like that Ole Miss program's a pretty good one. Yeah, it is, says our Paul Feinbaum.
4: The team that Lane Kiffin was complimenting, that was his team last year that he built, all those Heisman winners, all that great success. So Lane Kiffin, in his own disingenuous way, was complimenting himself for a great job at Ole Miss and saying that the pressure now is on them. That is not the case whatsoever. The pressure is all on him. He is the one that left them behind. They are the jilted lover. He ran off to whatever island he decided to build a mansion on, which happened to be in Louisiana. So I realize we're late in the game, even though the game hasn't even started yet, but that is just Lane Kiffin being Lane Kiffin.
5: Is this a must win for him?
4: Yes, yes, yes. And the reason is so simple. He left Ole Miss because LSU was the glory. That's where everything he wanted was. It wasn't at Ole Miss, even though that team that he left behind nearly went to the national championship game last year, came within one play of going into overtime against Miami. He wanted to go to LSU because that's what he said Nick Saban told him was the best job in college football. That's where everyone wins national championships, everyone but Brian Kelly, who was brought there from Notre Dame. He's got a $55 million roster. He's got the governor in on him. He's got everybody rowing in the same direction. He didn't think he could win at Ole Miss. He left them behind. They feel pretty badly about it. They are carrying that torch against Lane Kiffin and will not let it go.
0: LSU in Oxford to face Ole Miss Saturday, 7:30 Eastern. We'll see it on ABC. Well, it was a week one loss. Was it just one loss? Or is it time for the panic button? That's next. 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
20: Hey, it's Evan Cohen. Coming up Wednesday, after a huge comeback win against Ohio State, we asked Mel Kiper Jr. how much did Arch Manning improve his draft status when he joins us at 8:30 a.m. Eastern. 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
5: I'm not going to overreact to one game. The Chiefs are going to be the Chiefs, and I love this run game that they have now found with Kenneth Walker III. I think this was just a bad game from the Denver Broncos. A lot of guys not playing in preseason, the poor tackling, the not attention to detail. I do believe they're going to be better, and they still have that opportunity. They play the Kansas City Chiefs one more time, so you can even up that series with them when it comes to division matters in the AFC West. So I'm not counting the Broncos out just yet. But I did love what I seen from the Kansas City Chiefs.
1: Harry Douglas, half of Freddie and Harry, weekday afternoons here on ESPN Radio. He mentioned bad game. Bad game, or did it expose deeper issues for the Broncos? ESPN analyst Steve Smith Sr., Dominique Foxworth, Jeff Saturday.
6: Bad game. I mean, listen, they have a very good defensive line, a very good offensive line. We just talked about Davis Webb, his first time calling plays, never got into a rhythm, right? You even heard Sean Payton at halftime, doing the halftime spot, and he's like, you know, they ran it a lot, we didn't. Like, he felt how the game was going. So I would definitely attribute this to a bad game. Football is about moments. Like, people always, you look at stats, and they'll look, oh, this. But the reality is it comes down to situations, and they were poor in most of the situations. All that went well for the Chiefs. It did not go well for the Broncos. This team will bounce back. It's a very good football team. They're well coached. Just a bad game.
7: Yeah, and I think I agree with Jeff. But they got out game planned. I go back and watch that tape. Yes, I think you're right about those moments. But I also look at the tape and I'm like, nobody's open in these situations. And then the pressure's getting there fast. We should focus more on giving the Chiefs credit and not blaming the Broncos. I think the Broncos will be better, but that situation, to me at least, is not indicative of what this team's going to be going forward.
8: We all thought that the new acquisition will make them a slow start. They brought the kitchen sink. And here's the problem. All the plumbers were at the game. They had no one there to help fix it. And the leaks just kept happening. We talk about pressure. It makes diamonds. You know what else it does? It floods your basement. And that's what happened, and they got to go back to the drawing board.
1: We'll see what happens as the season progresses. 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
9: High fly ball, right center field. Rodriguez back on the track at the wall. See ya! A 3-run home run by Jones. And the Yankees lead 7-1.
1: 8-1 would be the final. Michael Kay, Yes Network. Yankees improving to 10-3 this month. Best in baseball in September. Yankees remain 3.5 behind the Rays in the AL East. Tigers a 10-1 win over the Blue Jays, who lost a home series for just the second time since the start of August. Detroit, meanwhile, getting their sixth consecutive win.
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0: number 5.
1: A night ago, the White Sox saw Tristan Peters draw a walk against Cleveland's Gavin Williams, which ended a marathon 18-pitch at-bat. Tuesday, Colorado's Cole Kerrig was in the box also for more than a dozen pitches. 850 KOA.
11: Vasquez pitch is driven to deep right. High and way out of here. Touch him all time. The 13th pitch of the at-bat, Cole Kerrig with his second homer of the game.
0: Number 4.
1: Braves increased their lead in the NL East, doubling up the Cubs. 680 the fan.
12: 0-2 pitch. He swings and drives it deep to right field, to the wall, and gone! It's gone! A violent swing by Drake Baldwin, and it's a 2-run homer right into the basket in right field. And he silences Cub fans here on the north side.
0: Number 3.
1: Orioles take the Mets to extra innings with a milestone shot from a New York fan favorite. WBAL.
13: 2-0 to Pete. The pitch. Pete hits it high in the air. Left field and deep. This game is tied into the New York Knights. And number 300 for Alonso. What a moment. What a moment at Citi Field. Everyone is cheering Pete Alonso, even though he's tied this game up in the ninth.
14: Number two.
1: The separation in the AL Central is a half game thanks to what we saw in Cleveland. Sean Kelly had the call.
15: Taylor comes set. Runners at second and third. The pitch. Swing and a fly ball. Taylor down the left field line, heading for the corner. Racing and reaching, but missing it is Antonopoulos. Two-run score. That'll do it. Rocchio walks him off again.
14: Number one.
1: As for the AL East, Rays holding the top spot. They also end their game with one swing. 620 WDAE.
16: Fly ball down the right field line. It's got a chance. Back near the corner. Back goes Butler. And gone! Opposite field. Walk-off homer. Junior Caminero does it again. And he puts the A's to bed in game one of the series.
1: Tampa Bay gets the walk-off win. Rays winning four straight games. They are 51-25 at home this season. Best in baseball. With what Caminero's doing, is Jordan Alvarez still the MVP favorite? That's next. SportsCenter All Night continues. It's ESPN Radio.
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14: Coming up on SportsCenter All Night. The Biz is on the mound as the Brewers try to clinch the NL Central for the fourth year in a row.
4: Mizorowski with a 1-2. Got him looking right at the knees. Ring him up.
14: The White Sox and Guardians continue their crucial series in Cleveland.
15: Swinging another bomb. This is out to right. Peters at the track, the wall. He'll leap. That's gone.
14: We had a milestone in Queens.
5: 2-0 to Pete. The pitch. Pete hits it high in the air. Left field and deep. This game is tied.
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6: They looked awesome. 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
1: 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Football on the way. Baseball with its annual celebration of Roberto Clemente Day on Tuesday. The Pirates Hall of Famer died in a plane crash New Year's Eve 1972, bringing relief supplies to earthquake victims in Nicaragua. Pirates on Tuesday hosting the Brewers, who had their ace going.
4: Mizorowski with a 1-2. Got him looking right at the knees. Ring him up. 101 miles an hour for the seventh strikeout of the night. Second most ever in a single season for a Milwaukee Brewers pitcher. Jacob now with 243 in what should be a Cy Young season.
1: Five innings, seven strikeouts, and the Brewers would wind up pulling away in Pittsburgh.
7: And a liner through the left side and into left field for a base hit. Yelich is in. Lara streaking around third. He will score. It's a two-run single for Ortiz, and the Brewers lead it 5-0.
1: 620 WTMJ, 5-0 there. Milwaukee wins it 5-1, and the Brewers clinched the division because of this happening.
8: Here's a fly ball to right. This is going to be caught by Hicklin, and the ball game is over. The Braves even it up with a 6-3 win.
1: Cubs Radio Network there. Chicago falling to the Braves 6-3, and that clinches the division for the Brewers. So for Milwaukee, fourth consecutive NL Central title. Only four division titles in the first 54 years of the franchise. They're the first team to win the Central in four straight seasons since division play was created in 1994. Jacob Mizorowski, five innings, seven strikeouts, eighth game this season with no runs allowed in at least five innings. After the win, spoke with Brewers TV.
9: You got to go through this last year, but to be on the mound for clinching night and now celebrate with your teammates, how do you put this into words?
10: I mean, you can't. I mean, this is what you hope for and pray for as a baseball player, so it's a lot of fun.
9: Fun is your favorite word, right? But, Miz, what makes you believe that this team is capable of even more?
10: I mean, we're just grindy, and, you know, the boys always want to win, so it's fun.
9: How much do you enjoy, you know, it's so hard to get here, to win four straight division champions. Now you've been part of it, two of them. How much do you appreciate the work that you guys all put in together to celebrate like this?
10: Yeah, I mean, it means a lot. You know, just coming through the year, it's a long season, and you know, it's everything we've hoped for. So it just means a lot.
9: Congratulations. Enjoy it, Miz.
10: Thank you.
1: Jacob Mizorowski and the Brewers celebrating their division championship. Mizorowski, 243 strikeouts this season, most in baseball this season, second most in a season in Brewers history. Brewers, 61st game without a home run this season, but they get the victory. Manager Pat Murphy and his team capturing the division. Brewers wrap that up. As for the AL Central, things getting a little tighter on Tuesday in Cleveland. Guardians and White Sox, and we heard it here on ESPN Radio.
15: Taylor comes set. Runners at second and third. The pitch. Swing and a fly ball. Tailing down the left field line, heading for the corner. Racing and reaching, but missing it is Antonacci. Two-run score. That'll do it. Rocchio walks him off again. 7-6 is the final score. The Guardians have even the series and keep their division hopes alive.
1: Sean Kelly calling it here on ESPN Radio. 7-6 the final. You heard him say, Rocchio does it again. Walk-off double with two outs in his fourth game with a walk-off hit this season. Most in Major League Baseball. Four walk-off hits against divisional opponents. Tied for the most in a season in the last 50 years. And it'll take your breath away. He chatted with Guardians TV.
0: Roke, I saw you walking up to the plate, and it almost seemed like you were at ease in this moment. What is keeping you so at ease in these moments late in the game?
11: I mean, I like to give me, I don't know, like, give me, like, energy to the crowd. That's what I love.
0: You know, he gets ahead with two curveballs, and you're down 0-2. What are you looking for, and how are you keeping yourself calm to be able to get the hit that you know this team needs?
11: I'm trying to be simple. I'm trying to put the ball in play. Don't try to do much. Just get on base and be simple.
0: Tonight, before the game, I know that we had a moment of silence. You were able to have your Venezuelan flag and hold it. And I know this year has been tough for you, for the people back at home, for you. Just what does it mean to have another night where you can have people back at home know that you're thinking about them?
11: Great. I mean, that's a special moment for me every time. Just go out and represent my country.
0: For this team, you know how many games are left. And you can tell this crowd is here. How are you guys keeping yourself calm, believing that this is the moment for you guys to do what you need to do?
11: Like I say always, we fight into the last out of the game. That's our entity. Just fight into the last out.
1: And they get the walk-off win 7-6 over the White Sox. Guardians moving to within a half game of Chicago in the AL Central. Half game separating those two in the AL East. Tampa Bay continuing to hold the top spot there.
12: Two strikes to Caminero. And the next one coming in. Fly ball down the right field line. It's got a chance. Back near the corner. Back goes Butler. And gone! Opposite field. Walk-off homer. Junior Caminero does it again. And he puts the A's to bed in game one of the series. The final score. The Rays 2. The A's 1.
1: 620 WDAE. Junior Caminero 1-for-4, but the one is a walk-off home run. His 41st of the season, came in the ninth. First player in Rays history with multiple walk-off homers in a calendar month. Yordan Alvarez favored in the MVP race, but how much has Caminero closed that gap? ESPN analyst Eduardo Perez.
13: A lot because of the heroics and what he's been able to do for the Tampa Bay Rays and what he means for them, right? He plays every day. He posts when it comes to that position at third base, and we've seen the power. And we've seen what him, along with Yandy Diaz, have been able to do. But we cannot take away what Yordan Alvarez has done the entire year. And it's been consistent. These two guys have been able to take their teams to another level. And it's not a deep lineup that you have in Tampa Bay. It's Yandy Diaz, it's Junior Caminero, and it's the supporting cast. Yes, Chandler Simpson started off the year really hot. He went 3-for-3 today. But it's been the Junior show, and he's only getting better and better. We can't forget one thing. He's 22 years young. That's how special this kid is playing third base for the Tampa Bay Rays.
1: He's one of five players with multiple walk-off homers this season. As for the AL West, that's also tight. Astros, Rangers, Houston matching up with the Royals.
16: 3-2. And Alvarez smashes it deep to right field. Back is Ray at the wall. Looking up. See you later. Number 39 for Yordan. And the Astros lead is 4-1.
1: KBME as the Astros go on to a 4-2 win over the Royals. Yordan Alvarez 1-for-2. A home run. 2 RBI. A couple of walks as well. Astros still a game ahead of the Rangers in the AL West.
17: And now the 2-2. and it's poked into the air, shallow left center. This could be trouble. Story going out. He can't make the play. It's off of his glove. Coming in to score is Diaz. Jansen in as well. Foscue makes it to third. Story, the shortstop, angling out, headed toward Anthony, the left fielder. Was able to reach out with his back to the diamond, but it just did tick off his glove. So Seager finds a spot, brings in two more. It's 4-0 Rangers.
1: 105-3 the fan. Rangers a 4-2 win over the Red Sox. Rangers still game behind the Astros in the AL West. SportsCenter all night, ESPN Radio, Milestone Night in New York. That's in 40 seconds. But the game for the Orioles and Mets went to 11. Two on for Baltimore's Kobe Mayo.
18: 0-2 to Mayo. The pitch. Kobe hits it high in the air. Center field in deep. Ewing's way back there. He's still going back, and it's off the wall. It's off the wall. It will clear the bases. Mayo to third base. The Mets finally get to it in the outfield. They're going to wave in Mayo. He's going for the inside the park home run, and he will make it. A three-run inside the park homer for Kobe Mayo. 7-4, Baltimore. What just happened?
1: A go-ahead three-run inside the park home run just happened. WBAL with the call. But to get to extra innings, the Orioles had that milestone I mentioned in the top of the ninth.
18: 2-0 to Pete. The pitch. Pete hits it high in the air. Left field and deep. This game is tied into the New York night. And number 300 for Alonso. What a moment. What a moment at Citi Field. Cheering Pete Alonso, even though he's tied this game up in the ninth.
1: Pete Alonso with career homer number 300 in New York against his former team, and he had a curtain call as a visiting player in New York. As for how it sounded in New York.
19: Familiar surroundings for Alonso. The 2-0 from Senga. Swing and a drive. Well hit to left. Soto can only watch it sail into the second deck. Tumbles right back out of the second deck. But it's a game-tying homer for Pete Alonso. His 300th career home run. And he is getting a standing ovation from the crowd here at Citi Field.
1: Howie Rose, 880 ESPN New York. Orioles go on to win it in 11. 7-5. Pete Alonso with that game-tying homer is 36th of the season, 300th of his career.
20: I'm more stoked that we won the game. We're in a tight divisional or a tight wild card race right here. And I mean, with not a lot of games to go, I mean, there's a lot of tight margins, and getting back is getting that game back right there, getting us back in it. That we're playing for October right now. we're in a really tight race here. We just need to keep focusing on game to game, and I'm really happy that I was able to come through right there for the team. And what a special homer that Kobe had inside the park, to run homer. So sick. Bullpen did an unbelievable job when Baz went down. I mean, just an incredible team win. Bullpen was lights out. I mean, defense did a great job. I mean, just timely hitting, great at bats, just really unbelievable team win.
21: Absolutely. Now, I want to get back to Kobe in a minute, but that at bat, that's pretty much getting the best of you the first two games. What were you looking at, in that situation?
20: I been taking really good swings, you know, just every once in a while. Like, sometimes it's round ball, round bat, and I'm just really happy I connected right there.
21: What does being nominated for the Roberto Clemente Award mean to you?
20: Yeah, I mean, today's a special day, like, all across baseball. I mean, Roberto, obviously a Hall of Famer, like, unbelievable talent and performer and champion, but the thing that people remember about him most, despite his illustrious career, was the person he was and his heart and what he gave to the community in the game of baseball outside of his performance. So to wear his number today, it's an honor, and to be a nominee, it's an honor. So really, really stoked that I was able to wear the number well today.
21: Before we let you go, did you have Kobe Mayo inside the park home run on your bingo card?
20: I don't think anybody did. I mean, that's the timely hitting right there. Six swing. Pinto. I mean, he's got really good stuff. And for Kobe to come through right there, just diesel ball to center like that, and run like hell. Boy, did we need it. So that was big time.
1: Three run inside the park home run in the 11th inning. Proves to be the difference. As for Pete Alonso, 10th fastest in baseball history to 300 home runs. Orioles get the win. They're three behind the Guardians for the final wild card spot in the American League. As for the Nationals and Phillies, Washington a 6-3 win over Philadelphia. Kyle Schwarber, home run number 45 in the loss. Phillies' eighth loss in the last 12 games, dropping a game behind the Cubs for the top spot of the National League wild card. Phillies, meanwhile, placing all-star left-hander Jesus Luzardo on the 15-day IL on Tuesday, 3 days after being scratched from his start against the Braves because of inflammation in his left shoulder. ESPN's Buster Olney.
2: It's a body blow, and there's no getting around that because, let's face it, the Phillies' theoretical advantage over every other team were those three great starting pitchers in Zach Wheeler and Christopher Sanchez, and yes, Jesus Luzardo, who's been, the last two-plus months, the hottest pitcher in baseball, 1.67 ERA if you date back to June 28th, and his last start on September 7th, he shuts out the Atlanta Braves. You have 12 strikeouts. But today, Don Mattingly, the Phillies manager, basically had no timetable for his return. So a tough break for the Philadelphia Phillies.
1: Timetable to be determined. Luzardo is eligible to return September 27th, final day of the regular season. Closing the books on L.A. That's next. SportsCenter All Night continues. It's ESPN Radio.
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0: Hey guys, Kevin Clark from the This Is Football podcast. This week, how about this lineup? Daniel Jeremiah, Bijan Robinson, Trent Green, all joining to break down all of the NFL action for week one. 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
2: The NBA drops the hammer on the LA Clippers.
3: This was Adam Silver playing judge and jury after a year-long investigation.
4: Kawhi Leonard, I'm stunned that he wasn't suspended at all. You're asking me to believe he didn't know?
1: NBA Commissioner Adam Silver, considering the investigation into the Clippers and Kawhi Leonard closed after the penalties that were handed down this month, although he says it was a tough balancing act.
5: I think that's in some ways the most difficult part of adjudicating these disputes, because while there have to be competitive consequences, our view, if these rules are violated, we still want to be a 30-team league. And we recognize that in some ways, we're unfortunately punishing the fans of that team as well.
1: Owner Steve Ballmer suspended for a year. The Clippers were fined $30 million. They were stripped of 5 first-round draft picks. Silver with his first public comments since the NBA announced the penalties. ESPN's Vince Goodwill.
6: He talked about meeting with Kawhi Leonard in private before the suspensions and penalties were handed down. And he said both sides agreed that it's time to move on. Notice, he did not fine Kawhi Leonard heavily. He did not suspend Kawhi, only Steve Ballmer, which a lot of people found a bit surprising because of the proximity of relationship between Adam Silver and Steve Ballmer, the chair of the finance committee. Steve Ballmer had to step down from that. He says he considers the matters of this Clippers inquiry closed, especially when you consider the Department of Justice issuing a statement in the past few days that they're going to look into this from a federal standpoint. That is what Adam Silver says is from a matter of Steve Ballmer's statement, where he says he doesn't fully agree with the findings. He's going to accept the findings. Adam Silver believes that that statement is a matter of legalese because of the Department of Justice's looming investigation.
1: NBA's Board of Governors meeting this week. And expansion is also being considered. ESPN's Shyam Charania.
3: The NBA and Adam Silver are in deeper and deeper stages of the expansion conversation. And I'm told specifically for Las Vegas, the next round of bids for an expansion team in Las Vegas are due on Thursday. And then final bids expected to be some point shortly thereafter. My understanding is proposals for that Vegas team is reaching and potentially exceeding $10 billion. And so far, the Vegas process has moved with more pace than Seattle, but those Seattle conversations are continuing as well. And remember, the league has been targeting as soon as the 2028-29 season for the start of these expansion teams. And they all are also projecting both teams to be in the top 10 in terms of market and revenue share moving forward. And so right now, Adam Silver is going to continue the bids process, and it's unclear when a final vote would be. And I think over the next couple of months, we're going to get clarity on the final offers, potentially $10 billion-ish in Las Vegas, potentially $7 billion range in Seattle, and then a potential vote to finalize expansion to 32 teams.
1: NBA moving forward, Seattle certainly could be one of those spots, Las Vegas as well. SportsCenter All Night, ESPN Radio.
7: Deshaun Watson named the starting quarterback of the Cleveland Browns.
8: Deshaun is going to start against Jacksonville, and ultimately felt like Deshaun gave us the best chance to move the ball and score points.
9: This is what I've been working for 2 years.
10: I am shocked. I feel awful for the fans of the Cleveland Browns.
1: There are quarterback questions for a number of teams, and we're only through week one of the regular season. Yes, Cleveland is one of them. Minnesota, another. Quarterback Kyler Murray suffering a concussion in his Vikings debut. Ian Rappaport.
11: Yeah, I think it's fair to say the availability of Kyler Murray is very much up in the air for the Minnesota Vikings. You mentioned it. He is in the NFL's concussion protocol, and the way every player responds to a concussion is different, and every concussion itself is different. The fact that he was in the locker room after the game, the fact that he was in good spirits, that is all a good sign, but it doesn't necessarily mean that Kyler Murray is going to be able to be back next week without missing time. Now, we will see Wednesday, probably, if he is able to come out there, then I would say he will have progressed in the protocol enough to maybe be able to start on Sunday. If not, Carson Wentz will be in there once again. And man, he looked good on Sunday. 3 touchdown passes, an excellent, excellent fourth quarter. Safe to say, if Carson has to play, the Vikings will have a ton of confidence.
1: That's the situation in Minnesota. Their starter, who was named over the summer, out with injury. Then there's Cleveland, where the Browns just have question marks. ESPN's Dan Graziano.
12: The Browns are living in their own reality that is detached from the one the rest of us are in. Deshaun Watson hasn't been a good player in 6 years. Everything that comes with him, the money, the salary cap damage, obviously the significant off-the-field issues that he's really never owned up to. He acts like everything's happened to him as opposed to taking responsibility for why there's resentment toward him. They don't have to play him. The fans don't want to see him. I mean, I guess Shedeur Sanders must have just been horrendous all camp if this is better than that. But I don't get what the organization gains by continuing to run this guy out there. And I think it just erodes any positive feeling you might be inclined to have about them if you're like rooting for Todd Monken. And it just erodes a lot of credibility. I mean, I think they're insulting their fans.
1: Todd Monken saying this weekend that it's his decision. But earlier on ESPN Radio, our Mike Golic wants to know how the players actually feel.
13: We know at some point Shedeur Sanders is going to be the quarterback there. And when they played as bad as they did, and you can't hang everything on Deshaun Watson. I do understand that. But that's the linchpin of a team, is the quarterback. So those questions are going to come about, and it'll be interesting to hear how players answer those questions. Because not every player has a press conference, but beat writers go in and talk to players, and all the players are going to be asked. Those beat writers are going to ask, do you think they should make a quarterback change? What do you think should happen offensively? Do you think it should change anything? It'll be interesting if you get one or two guys to actually give an opinion about that or toe the locker room line of saying we're all going in the same direction.
1: And we'll see what happens in Cleveland. Mea culpa from the Longhorns. That's next. It's ESPN Radio.
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1: Pete Alonso hits career homer number 300 and gets a curtain call on the road in New York. Orioles win it in extra innings in New York. Brewers clinch the division with the Cubs' loss and their win with their ace.
2: Mizorowski with a 1-2. Got him looking right at the knees. Ring him up. 101 miles an hour for the seventh strikeout of the night. Second most ever in a single season for a Milwaukee Brewers pitcher. Jacob now with 243 in what should be a Cy Young season.
1: 243 strikeouts, most in Major League Baseball this season. Tied for the second most in a season in Brewers history. 620 WTMJ. Brewers a 5-1 win over the Pirates. They win, Cubs lose, Brewers clinch the National League Central, their fourth straight division title. Manager Pat Murphy had to wait a little bit.
3: Yeah, it wasn't bad, to be honest with you. Whatever was going to happen, we were going to do this inevitably. And we got 11 games to go, and those are important, too. We have a lot of games to go, and there's a lot of things to tighten up. But it's just really gratifying to see the guys know what they've achieved and know that it's never been done 4 years in a row. There's a bunch of guys in the room, at least four or five, that have done it 4 years in a row. And I'm just happy for them. And then this 26 club, you know, I've said all year long, like, there hasn't been a spot where you say, wow, we're really special. But it's starting to grow on me. And the fact that they won the big one, they had to. Today was a big one. They knew that coming here. We haven't won in here this year very much. To come in here and win like that was great. And I'm proud of the guys, man. I'm happy for them.
1: Jacob Mizorowski goes five innings, doesn't give up a run, scatters five hits, strikes out seven. Eighth game this season with no runs allowed in at least five innings pitched. ESPN analyst Eduardo Perez.
4: It's been complete, right? And it's come a lot quicker than what we thought. We knew last year the velocity was there, but the sustainability of the velocity is what really impressed a lot of us in the first half of the season. Then there was a little dead arm period, you could say, around the All-Star break. And now they're making sure, because he's in uncharted territory, and so are the Milwaukee Brewers, witnessing a pitcher that throws so many pitches at 100 miles per hour over. Just to put it in perspective, the first pitch of the game today was at 102, and it just continued to go up. It's rock station status right now. It was 102.5 that he was throwing early on. He reaches 103.2. This guy does things right now that not only the Milwaukee Brewers, but no one has really seen consistently in our era the way that he does it. Now, he did fatigue a little bit, and I think that's what he was talking about. He wasn't impressed with his outing today. He could do better. It seemed like with the 85 pitches that he had nine pitches of four-seam fastballs that were under 100 miles per hour, and that's the one thing that he wants to be able to keep is that sustainability, because in the postseason, when it becomes real, that's when they're going to need him. And if they are going to beat the LA Dodgers or any other team in the National League to get to the World Series, Jacob Mizorowski has to be the guy to take him there.
1: Mizorowski, 152 career strikeouts with 100 miles per hour or greater. He had five of them on Tuesday. Shout out to those rock stations. Fastest pitch on Tuesday was 103.1. I spent time at 101.5. As did our Freddie Coleman, by the way. WPDH celebrating 50 years in 2026. Brewers get the win. They get the division because the Cubs lose to the Braves 6-3. Atlanta increasing its lead in the NL East. 22nd multi-run comeback this season. Cubs, meanwhile, remain half game ahead of the Phillies for the first NL wild card spot. Milwaukee's got a division in the American League. Guardians pull closer in theirs.
5: Taylor comes set. Runners at second and third. The pitch. Swing and a fly ball. Tailing down the left field line, heading for the corner. Racing and reaching, but missing it is Antonacci. Two-run score. That'll do it. Rocchio walks him off again. 7-6 is the final score. The Guardians have evened the series and keep their division hopes alive.
1: 7-6, the final. Rocchio with the walk-off double, fourth game with a walk-off hit this season. And you heard it right here on ESPN Radio. Sean Kelly and Doug Glanville had the call for us. Sean?
5: Thank you, Jay. As advertised, not quite as promised, but we enjoyed a thriller tonight at Progressive Field in Cleveland. A walk-off win for the Guardians, 7-6 the final score. Now Chicago's lead in the division is a half game with one more game still to go in this series. It took all the way to the last out.

0: side. But in the end, you know, Rocchio gets a pitch that's up in the zone, two strikes, and Antonacci took a really sort of undirect angle, and that indirectness led to him barely misplaying that ball. And so credit to Rocchio for putting the ball in play, but the angle really hurt the White Sox on that.
1: What a flair for the dramatic. Rocchio with his fourth walk-off this year. And this is a ball game, friend, that had 10 pitchers and pinch hitters and pinch runners. We talked about it. Both these managers would push all the buttons necessary in this pivot game, not only for the division, but the wild card too. Big-time postseason implications with this win for the Guardians.
0: Yeah, huge. And look, they know each other well, these teams. And the fact is they did put all, they emptied the bullpens, they emptied the dugout. They were going to say everybody, and they said both, all hands on deck. And that was the game, where everybody was contributing and doing a part, and every play and pitch was consequential. So, I mean, I'd compliment both managers for just the job well done, and it just came down to just baseball happening. You know, the home team had the extra swing, and they made the swing, and the White Sox didn't make that big play at the end, and that's it. Game over.
1: Smith's the winner out of the bullpen for the Guardians. Taylor takes the loss for the White Sox. And again, this series moves to tomorrow night, and with a week and a half to go, it's going to need every game here to decide this division and maybe another one in the American League too. 7-6 the final, a walk-off winner for the Cleveland Guardians in front of 23,000 plus at Progressive Field. For Doug Glanville, I'm Sean Kelly, right here on your home for Sunday Night Baseball, Major League Baseball on ESPN Radio and the ESPN app. Now let's go back to Jay Reynolds in the studio.
2: 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Right now, SportsCenter all night. Dodgers and Reds facing each other on Tuesday.
3: Watching these Reds hitters up there going to and certainly leaving the batter's box, it's almost like they know defeat is coming. Swing and a miss, strike three. Just tried to foul a slider to stay alive, and he could not. That's strikeout number 7 for Yoshinobu Yamamoto.
2: Yamamoto and the Dodgers shutting out the Reds 4-0. Yamamoto gets the win, going 7 innings, striking out 7 for manager Dave Roberts.
4: I think the thing that I've learned about Yoshinobu is he's able to reset, you know, on the fly. He's able to bear down and make pitches when he needs to get a double play, a strikeout, a pop-up. You know, those are separators. When you're not totally locked in or in sync, you can still take a deep breath, reset, and navigate an inning and keep going. And so that's something that I've really learned from him.
2: Yamamoto, third straight start of at least 7 innings. He retired 21 of the final 22 hitters after issuing back-to-back walks to start the game. Dodgers' 8th shutout this season with 3 or fewer hits allowed. Padres, a 9-3 loss to the Rockies. Padres snap an 8-game win streak. Had been the longest active streak in Major League Baseball. Diamondbacks, however, can't take advantage. They went to extra innings with the Marlins.
5: So here's the 0-1. Swung on, that's well struck. Deep left center field, Lawler racing after it. Still going, Lawler can't reach it. It's off the base of the wall. 1 run scores, 2 run scores. Here comes Lopez. It's a bases clearing double for the Marlins, and they take a 4-1 lead in the 11th.
2: That would be the difference in the game. Marlins, a 4-2 win over Arizona. Diamondbacks remain 2.5 behind the Padres for the final National League wild card spot, 10 games to play. SportsCenter all night, ESPN Radio.
6: From Darryl K. Royal, Texas Memorial Stadium in Austin. Diving for the goal line, Hollywood Smothers, touchdown Texas!
7: It wasn't very pretty, but we found a way to win. That's a good team, too.
8: Unbelievable scene here. Knocks off number 1.
2: Texas quarterback Arch Manning, in the wake of the big win last weekend, apologizing Tuesday on social media for laughing and making an insensitive comment about an AI-generated video that depicted his coach, Steve Sarkisian, slapping ESPN sideline reporter Holly Rowe. Manning posting in part, quote, "It's easy to say I didn't mean it, but I know my words and actions were hurtful to a lot of people. I do not take that lightly, and I'm deeply sorry for that." Manning saying he and Holly Rowe have spoken, Rowe posting, "Apology accepted," earlier on ESPN Radio. Our Emmett Golden.
9: I think the thing he's most guilty of is just a lack of awareness.
10: Yeah.
9: And understanding look, he's going to be a number one pick. He's going to be in the first round somewhere early on and be the

0: face of a franchise. And that comes with responsibility. Right now, he's the face of Texas football. Mm-hmm. And, you know, to make light of a man slapping a woman, even though it's AI, I totally understand it and get it. And I don't think he needs to go to jail
1: or fall in the draft.
0: No. I don't think it's not a
1: character flaw.
0: No, it's not a character flaw.
1: Right.
0: It just shows a lack of awareness. And I'm surprised by it because of the pedigree. That was the most surprising thing. His grandfather, his uncles, you know, being in the spotlight and him coming up under them. I just assumed that he'd have, you know, a different type of polish than maybe some other young man. But ultimately, he's a young guy and, you know, you do stupid stuff.
1: You know what I really didn't like? And it wasn't even on him. It was kind of the encouragement from the people in the room.
0: Oh, absolutely.
1: Because he said, I saw the one with Steve Sarkisian
0: and
1: Holly Rowe. And, well, they laughed, but then they said, well, what happened? Like, they knew what happened, right? If he had just said, I saw the one with Sark and Holly Rowe, left it at that, they could have got a good laugh. It would have been one of those inside jokes. They tell us on the radio all the time not to tell inside jokes because nobody knows what that means. So, you know, they could have left it right there, and it wouldn't have been a big deal. It only became a big deal once they said, well, what happened in it? And it's almost like they set him up and he was just going in the moment, not trying to make excuses for the young man. Like you said, you got to have awareness. But it felt like he was just going with it and explaining what happened because he was asked.
2: Holly Rose saying apology accepted after she and Arch Manning have talked. SportsCenter All Night, ESPN Radio. The big matchup this weekend, LSU, Ole Miss. Lane Kiffin returning to his former stomping grounds. But he says the pressure's not on LSU.
3: I told the players today, man, like, you don't have anything to worry about as far as, like, attention on you all week and everything. There's just going to be so much attention, hatred, everything on me. I said, you just get to go play. And I said, really, the pressure's on them. They're the team that, you know, we won 7 games last year. They won 13. They return, you know, 2 Heisman candidates. How often does that ever happen in the same backfield? I mean, we had it one time with Matt Leinart and Reggie Bush. And second longest winning streak in the country. So you guys just get to go play, and the pressure is not on you.
2: Seems like that Ole Miss program's a pretty good one. Yeah, it is, says our Paul Feinbaum.
4: The team that Lane Kiffin was complimenting, that was his team last year that he built, all those Heisman winners, all that great success. So Lane Kiffin, in his own disingenuous way, was complimenting himself for a great job at Ole Miss and saying that the pressure now is on them. That is not the case whatsoever. The pressure is all on him. He is the one that left them behind. They are the jilted lover. He ran off to whatever island he decided to build a mansion on, which happened to be in Louisiana. So I realize we're late in the game, even though the game hasn't even started yet, but that is just Lane Kiffin being Lane Kiffin.
5: Is this a must-win for him?
4: Yes, yes, yes. And the reason is so simple. He left Ole Miss because LSU was the glory. That's where everything he wanted was. It wasn't at Ole Miss, even though that team that he left behind nearly went to the national championship game last year, came within one play of going into overtime against Miami. He wanted to go to LSU because that's what he said Nick Saban told him was the best job in college football. That's where everyone wins national championships, everyone but Brian Kelly, who was brought there from Notre Dame. He's got a $55 million roster. He's got the governor in on him. He's got everybody rowing in the same direction. He didn't think he could win at Ole Miss. He left them behind. They feel pretty badly about it. They are carrying that torch against Lane Kiffin and will not let it go.
2: LSU in Oxford to face Ole Miss Saturday, 7:30 Eastern. We'll see it on ABC. Well, it was a week one loss. Was it just one loss? Or is it time for the panic button? That's next. 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
5: I'm not going to overreact to one game. The Chiefs are going to be the Chiefs, and I love this run game that they have now found with Kenneth Walker III. I think this was just a bad game from the Denver Broncos. A lot of guys not playing in preseason, the poor tackling, the not attention to detail. I do believe they're going to be better, and they still have that opportunity. They play the Kansas City Chiefs one more time, so you can even up that series with them when it comes to division matters in the AFC West. So I'm not counting the Broncos out just yet. But I did love what I seen from the Kansas City Chiefs.
1: Harry Douglas, half of Freddie and Harry, weekday afternoons here on ESPN Radio. He mentioned bad game. Bad game, or did it expose deeper issues for the Broncos? ESPN analyst Steve Smith Sr., Dominique Foxworth, Jeff Saturday.
6: Bad game. I mean, listen, they have a very good defensive line, a very good offensive line. We just talked about Davis Webb, his first time calling plays. Never got into a rhythm, right? You even heard Sean Payton at halftime, doing the halftime spot. And he's like, you know, they ran it a lot. We didn't. Like, he felt how the game was going. So I would definitely attribute this to a bad game. Football is about moments. Like, people always, you look at stats and they'll look, oh, this. But the reality is it comes down to situations. And they were poor in most of the situations. All that went well for the Chiefs. It did not go well for the Broncos. This team will bounce back. It's a very good football team. They're well coached. Just a bad game.
7: Yeah, and I think I agree with Jeff. But they got out game planned. I go back and watch that tape. Yes, I think you're right about those moments. But I also look at the tape and I'm like, nobody's open in these situations. And then the pressure's getting there fast. We should focus more on giving the Chiefs credit and not blaming the Broncos. I think the Broncos will be better, but that situation, to me at least, is not indicative of what this team's going to be going forward.
8: We all thought that the new acquisition will make them a slow start. They brought the kitchen sink. And here's the problem. All the plumbers were at the game. They had no one there to help fix it. And the leaks just kept happening. We talk about pressure. It makes diamonds. You know what else it does? It floods your basement. And that's what happened, and they got to go back to the drawing board.
1: We'll see what happens as the season progresses. 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
9: High fly ball, right center field. Rodriguez back on the track at the wall. See ya! A three-run home run by Jones. And the Yankees lead 7-1.
1: 8-1 would be the final. Michael Kay, Yes Network. Yankees improving to 10-3 this month. Best in baseball in September. Yankees remain 3.5 behind the Rays in the AL East. Tigers a 10-1 win over the Blue Jays, who lost a home series for just the second time since the start of August. Detroit, meanwhile, getting their sixth consecutive win.
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10: How good is that? Are you ready to take?
0: Number 5.
1: A night ago, the White Sox saw Tristan Peters draw a walk against Cleveland's Gavin Williams, which ended a marathon 18-pitch at-bat. Tuesday, Colorado's Cole Kerrig was in the box also for more than a dozen pitches. 850 KOA.
11: Vasquez pitch is driven to deep right. High and way out of here. Touch him all time. On the 13th pitch of the at-bat, Cole Kerrig with his second homer of the game.
0: Number 4.
1: Braves increase their lead in the NL East, doubling up the Cubs. 680 the fan.
12: 0-2 pitch. He swings and drives it deep to right field, to the wall, and gone! It's gone! A violent swing by Drake Baldwin, and it's a two-run homer right into the basket in right field. And he silences Cub fans here on the north side.
0: Number 3.
1: Orioles take the Mets to extra innings with a milestone shot from a New York fan favorite. WBAL.
13: 2-0 to Pete. The pitch. Pete hits it high in the air. Left field and deep. This game is tied into the New York Knights. And number 300 for Alonso. What a moment. What a moment at Citi Field. Everyone is cheering Pete Alonso, even though he's tied this game up in the ninth.
14: Number two.
1: The separation in the AL Central is a half game thanks to what we saw in Cleveland. Sean Kelly had the call.
15: Taylor comes set. Runners at second and third. The pitch. Swing and a fly ball. Taylor down the left field line, heading for the corner. Racing and reaching, but missing it is Antonacci. Two-run score. That'll do it. Rocchio walks him off again.
14: Number one.
1: As for the AL East, Rays holding the top spot. They also end their game with one swing. 620 WDAE.
16: Fly ball down the right field line. It's got a chance. Back near the corner. Back goes Butler. And gone! Opposite field. Walk-off homer. Junior Caminero does it again. And he puts the A's to bed in game one of the series.
1: Caminero has two career walk-off homers, both in the last 4 days. It's Wednesday, September 16th. Hall of Fame outfielder Tim Raines turns 67 today. Half the NFL has work to do after losing week one. More with Unsportsmanlike there next. I'm Jay Reynolds. It's ESPN Radio.
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0: Hey, this is Rich Eisen. Coming up on Wednesday, it's a Warner Wednesday. 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
4: 2-0 to Pete, the pitch. Pete hits it high in the air, left field and deep. This game is tied into the New York Knights and number 300 for Alonso. What a moment. What a moment at Citi Field. Everyone is cheering Pete Alonso, even though he's tied this game up in the ninth.
5: Okay, welcome to the show. Oh, God.
6: Show some respect to the polar bear.
5: Oh, my God.
6: Show
5: we
6: some respect.
5: We had to
6: respect.
5: Do that, WBAL in Baltimore. 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This is it. Michelle Smallman, Chris Canty, Evan Cohen. I'm a Mets fan. There's no part of me that wants to get political when I say this. Trust me. But you know how we've heard the term peaceful protest? What Mets fans did last night was a peaceful protest. Pete Alonso for the Baltimore Orioles hits a game-tying home run against his former team in the ninth inning. And what did the Mets fans do? They cheered for him. And he gave a curtain call as a road player. That was a peaceful protest by Mets fans of David Stearns, the general manager, who I thought was going to be unbelievable. I was wrong so far. And the owner of the team, Steve Cohen, who I thought was going to be unbelievable. I was wrong so far. And I have to be fair. I can't crush St. Louis fans for cheering Skeens when that was just like, hey, a celebration of a greatness, whatever. My crew, Mets fans, we embarrassed ourselves last night with this peaceful protest. I'm sorry. You cannot, under any circumstance, root for an opposing team, even if it's Pete Alonso. I hated that last night. That was a peaceful protest. And then, oh, by the way, they lost in extra innings on an inside-the-park three-run home run. Good morning, everybody.
7: I love that Pete Alonso is the face of the Mets mismanagement of the roster.
5: Is that a fair way of saying a peaceful protest, in essence, what they did last night?
6: I would argue it's the highlight of the Mets season.
7: Oh, no question about it. You know, being able to celebrate one of your own hitting their 300th career home run.
6: Even if
7: somebody somewhere
6: the
7: along the line did something right in terms of identifying talent.
6: That's right.
7: The only problem is this new front office and new ownership didn't decide to keep said talent in an effort to penny pinch because you wanted a star chase. But now the Mets fans are finding out how the other half lives because for years on end, growing up in New York City as a Yankees fan, all I heard was your team buys championships. Now the Mets have the richest owner in the sport. He's got more money than God, and yet he can't buy a win. And I love it.
6: That's right. Yeah, Ev, what's the payroll for the Mets this year?
5: A lot.
6: Over 300 mil, right?
7: No, I think it's closer to four when you include the tax.
6: I was going to say.
5: Well, and the players, if they're not there.
7: Yeah.
5: Aren't they still playing Scherzer and Scherzer and Verlander?
7: Yeah, they're paying a lot of guys.
6: Yeah, that has to really sting if you're a Mets fan. And I wasn't being facetious when I said it's the highlight of the season to have someone who meant so much to your organization have a huge milestone, 300 career home runs. That is a huge milestone for Pete Alonso. And to do it in front of a crowd that had been connected to him for so long, that had respected him and supported him for so long. The irony, Ev, is pretty alarming that he would have this moment in front of those fans and that him wearing an Orioles uniform would elicit cheers like that. But if it's the highlight of your season, it's the highlight of your season. The Mets fans don't have a lot else to cheer for. So I don't think it was peaceful protest. I think it was a celebration of a good baseball moment, which you didn't get a lot of this year.
7: Including tax, the Mets are paying $455
6: million. $455?
5: And that's for the ex-players too, right?
7: That's including everything, yeah.
6: $455?
5: Wait, what do you guys think about what the fans did, though? Did the fans do the right thing last night?
6: Yes.
5: Well, he's wearing an Orioles uniform.
7: What else are they going to cheer for?
6: But also,
7: you tell me what else they're going to cheer for.
5: Well, nothing. There's nothing to cheer for.
7: Well, they showed up to the ballpark.
6: For him.
7: They got to find some type of enjoyment for their 3 hours taken out of their day.
6: But even if the Mets weren't down on their luck, and even if this wasn't a highlight moment for a lot of fans who have not had a lot this season, in that moment, you still show respect for someone who gave a lot to your organization, who loved being there, and who was a fan favorite. Even if he's playing for the Orioles, when he has a moment like that, a defining career moment, you tip your cap to the athlete.
5: He's on the Orioles.
6: It doesn't matter.
5: He hit a game-tying home run in the ninth inning.
6: It's respect.
5: Well, of course they respect him. They gave him a standing ovation the night before when he was introduced. The irony of this, I spent part of my afternoon yesterday, late in the afternoon, I'm watching Steve Gelbs on SNY interview Pete Alonso in the celebration of the Mets. I didn't think I was going to be watching hours later him hitting a game-tying home run and giving us, getting a curtain call.
7: So let me ask you a question. Just because your team makes a decision, you have to cheer that decision? At all times?
5: Here's what I always say. You cheer the person, boo the player. In other words, when it happens before the game, he's not a player yet. Like, the game hasn't started. Yes, he's in uniform. But, like, I'm cheering for Pete Alonso. When the game starts, he's wearing an Orioles uniform. I would bet the Mets made him some offer. I bet it's also not nearly as close to the offer that the Orioles made. So I would assume he could have come back. And here's where I got to be fair. I was okay with them moving on from a lot of the guys that were really good for them, but never got over the hump. And you and I, CC, did not know each other at the time you're talking about retroactively. I just want to be clear because I'm going to be honest with you. I never went to the place of the Yankees buying the championships.
7: Everybody did, though.
5: I did not, and I'll tell you why.
7: That's great for
5: but
7: you.
5: I want to explain why.
6: You're the outlier there.
5: No, but, right? But it needs to be explained why, and it's actually going to make my Mets point look even worse. I didn't go there because when I think about when the Yankees won championships, why? Jeter, Mariano, Pettit, Posada.
7: Core four, yeah.
5: And only played for the Yankees at the time that they won the championship. They did not play for another team. So what they did is they built around their guys with external guys. The Mets guys are now on the Orioles, right? So, like, that's part of the problem here is you could say buying championships. If the Mets bought a championship and Alonso was still there and Nimmo was still there and McNeil was still there, all these guys that are homegrown in essence – it's not buying a championship. It's buying around a core. They got rid of the core, and they were cheering for the core last night, and the core played for the Orioles. And okay. That's what bothers me.
6: Question for you. Who would you say are the most important and revered Mets over the last 20 years?
5: 20 years? David Wright, Jose Reyes.
7: Jacob deGrom.
5: Now, again, the 86 team is still going to be revered. They're not active over the last 20 years. But Doc Gooden and Daryl Strawberry should not walk down the streets in New York City without someone saying thank you to them.
6: Sure.
5: They've been through hell in their lives. Not that they signed up for it. They've had some horrible things happen to them. They're both on the right track.
7: They're legendary players.
5: They should be thanked.
7: Legendary.
5: Thank you, Doc.
7: Thank you, Daryl.
6: Of course.
5: So I still say them even though they were not active. And when Doc Gooden threw a perfect game for the Yankees, it drove me nuts. Because I don't want to see that in another team's uniform.
6: Okay, but would you put Pete Alonso in that group?
5: Of course, but to me, I don't know.
6: But then you need to celebrate him and you need to respect
5: him. He hit a game-tying home run against them. I don't need to celebrate him in that moment. I celebrated before the game.
7: It was his 300th career home run, though. It wasn't just a game-tying home run.
5: And 265 of them happened with the Mets. I get that.
6: When Albert Pujols finally came back to Busch Stadium as a member of the Angels, he got a standing ovation and then he hit a home run. And I was there in Busch Stadium. It felt like game 6 of the World Series. Yeah. And he had an Angels uniform on. But he, in that moment, you felt like he did it for us. You felt like he did it for St. Louis. He did it for Cardinals fans, even though he was wearing an Angels uniform. And for Mets fans last night, it kind of felt like we are part of this moment. Like, how special that we love him and we didn't want him to go away. He loved being a part of the Mets and he has this special career defining moment and we get to be a part of it. I think there is nothing wrong with you standing up, cheering for him and tipping your cap in respect for that guy and everything he did for your organization.
7: And to take your point a step further, Smalls, you can't understate the importance of Pete Alonso's commitment to embracing everything that came along with playing for the Mets, which included his involvement in the community, his involvement in charities, supporting 9/11 families, all of those different things.
6: Yes.
7: I think that matters, too, in terms of how the player ingratiated himself in the community and wanted to prioritize understanding the fabric that holds New Yorkers together. And so when the organization makes a decision to pivot off of him, after Pete Alonso put it on wax that he wants to end his career as a Met, when that happens and the players that the team brings in lieu of Pete Alonso's salary don't perform, when that player comes back, when Alonso comes back and plays the way he did last night, you're going to cheer him. You're going to celebrate him.
5: And that's why everything you said is dead on. He absolutely wanted to be there. No one has a bad word to say about him, including me. I'm not saying anything bad about him. What I'm saying is I gotta live in that fake world of he's wearing the Orioles uniform. I must now root for my team against him. But to the point you're making, that's why I say this is in many ways a peaceful protest of current management. Because what's the best way of protesting your team if you're not thrilled with them? It's not going to the games, not buying tickets. But
6: you vote with your money.
5: Right. But like my daughter went to the Mets game with my sister and my brother-in-law a couple of weeks ago and my nephews. And like she had the greatest time ever. I don't care that they stink this year if she's having a great time there. I still don't want to deprive her of that experience, right? No, of course, I didn't give it to her. My sister had to. But, the point is, like, I don't want to do that. So what's another way of doing it? In this case, the peaceful protest of we don't like what you're doing is cheering for the other squad, right? Like, that's kind of what happened.
7: But I don't
5: here.
7: Think they were cheering for the other squad. They were cheering for Pete Alonso.
5: You're right. Yeah. You're right. But did they do the right thing? You both are saying yes?
6: 100%.
5: The Mets fans did the right thing?
7: Yeah, I mean, listen. The
5: Giants fans cheering for Saquon, is that okay?
7: He's in another league, though. That's the
6: and
7: difference.
6: You're like, eliminated
7: Saquon
6: from
7: Barkley
6: the playoffs.
7: Is in the NFC East. The Baltimore Orioles are in the AL East. You're in the NL East. It's a whole other league.
6: And you're already eliminated from the playoffs. It's not as if this game matters.
7: You have a bottom six record in baseball.
5: Oh,
7: y'all are hustling backwards.
5: I'm not doubting that. It's a game-tying home run, though, in the ninth inning.
6: But if they were jockeying for playoff position right now or it was a game with any sort of consequence, you would have an argument there. They did not. They are bad.
5: Well,
6: they're not in contention.
5: That ended in April.
6: Everything is meaningless. So you might as well cheer for a guy who really cared about you and you cared about him.
5: We put it out there.
7: Money
5: on Twitter,
7: well spent, baby.
5: At EFCO Radio. Did Mets fans do the right thing cheering for Pete Alonso hitting a game-tying home run, his 300th home run of his career against them last night? 888-SAY-ESPN, 888-729-3776. All I ask for is consistency with all of us. And I have to be consistent. If I'm going to rip your squad and your fans with the Cardinals cheering for Skeens last year, I got to rip mine. And if you're going to support yours, you got to support the Mets. So we have to be consistent on this.
6: So do you apologize then?
5: No.
1: Stop. That's different, Ev.
5: Why am I apologizing? Because,
1: Ev, stop. That's different. Like, you're not... The Skeens never played for them.
5: Well, that was bad. That's worse.
1: That's,
5: yeah, your fans are worse.
1: Smalls tried to play it off of we people from St. Louis, Midwest, we know great performances. We're that's what we're respecting.
5: Well, he happens to be right. Like, Skeens never played for the Cardinals. Like, at least there's a I'm not defending my fans last night, but if you want to go ahead, which I think Nuno is.
1: No, I'm just saying it's a completely different situation between you and Smalls. We can still rip the Cardinals fans for cheering for Skeens.
6: No, you can't.
1: Because,
5: well, the Cardinals fans claim to be the best fans. The Mets fans certainly
6: Cardinals
5: do not claim,
6: fans
5: to, be
6: not claim
5: fans.
6: To be the best
1: you
6: fans.
1: You claim to
5: oh
1: be.
5: Oh, my God.
6: That moniker was gifted to them. I believe it was Sports Illustrated. I will Google it. Back in the day, a writer came to St. Louis and called Cardinals fans the best fans in baseball. And then other fan bases tried to weaponize it against us, tongue in cheek, being like, oh, you're the best fans in baseball. And we were like,
8: because Cardinals fans say that all the time.
6: Yeah, no, because of that.
5: Mets
6: and then
5: fans, we don't say that.
6: Because you're not.
5: Oh, we know.
9: We keep in a book right now, we ask.
5: We know we're a disaster. We fully understand that. But you guys claim to be the best of the best. So you know what? Good. I like how we spin this against Smalls. That hurt fans are actually worse. 888-SAY-ESPN. 888-729-3776. We're also back to normal in the NFL. What do I mean by that? We'll explain coming up after Smalls says this from the Wellness Company.
6: Yeah, Evan is a little sick today being a Mets fan, and there's nothing worse than waking up sick. This time of year, with the kids back in school surrounded by hundreds of others, yours could bring home a whole new world of viruses and bacteria your family has no immunity to. No kids, viruses are still everywhere, and one ugly strain just showed up. 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
18: My dad, as we're building out this show universe at home as a setup, and has been adamant that he refuses to have a bookcase put anywhere in his background.
7: Absolutely
18: because
7: not.
18: He doesn't want people thinking he reads books.
7: Well, I mean,
18: which
7: I,
18: is insane.
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0: Hey, this is Rich Eisen. 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
2: He's outrageous and usually off base, I might add, but I love him anyways. 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

0: Evan, Canty, and Michelle are unsportsmanlike.
1: Familiar surroundings for Alonso. The 2-0 from Senga. Swing and a drive. Well hit to left. Soto can only watch it sail into the second deck. Tumbles right back out of the second deck. But it's a game-tying homer for Pete Alonso. His 300th career home run. And he is getting a standing ovation from the crowd here at Citi Field.
2: That's Howie Rose, 880 ESPN New York, with the call last night. Howie is the iconic, legendary Mets broadcaster. Pete Alonso plays for the Orioles. He did it against the Mets at Citi Field. I am not trying to make this, none of us are trying to make this specifically about the Mets and Pete Alonso in general, but it is more so fan rules, which we love discussing because it is fascinating, because what's the one common thread of every single person participating and consuming this show? We are all sports fans, right? And most of us, what do you want to say, 95% of us have been to a game in some capacity.
3: Yes.
2: I don't know if I can go 100%, but let's go 95% have been to a game in some capacity. When an opposing player that you wanted on your team comes back and has a big moment like that and leads to a loss for your own team, you're giving him a standing ovation. I say it's out of a peaceful protest to, we hate what you did to this team, so we're going to cheer for that team. Did the fans get it right last night? 888-SAY-ESPN. Tony in Indiana, listening on Sirius XM 80. Morning, Tony.
4: Hey, how's it going?
2: Morning.
4: I think it's a good thing. Like a fan, you sometimes attach yourself not only to the team, but to a player. Like when Peyton left Indiana and went to Denver, and, you know, I couldn't help but be kind of a Denver fan, but I'm a Peyton fan. You know, you want to see that player that put so much into your team do well elsewhere. So you're kind of cool with it because he put in his time for your team. He did the work for your team, and now he's having success elsewhere, and you can't help but feel good about it and cheer for him.
2: Well, Tony, quick follow-up on that. So completely understandable. If you're an Indianapolis Colts fan, to be a Peyton Manning fan wherever he goes makes a lot of sense. Were you a Peyton Manning fan rooting for him against the Colts, though?
4: I understand. That's a tougher one. I mean, I guess if they were somehow playing each other in the Super Bowl, I mean, you got to kind of, are you going to pick the player or are you going to pick the team? That's a tougher one, I guess. I don't really have an answer.
2: Right. And thank you for the phone call. I'm not suggesting, no Indy fan should ever boo Peyton Manning, but do they cheer in that hypothetical? Well, do they cheer him against the Colts?
3: What did you do? You're the biggest Tom Brady fan ever. When Tom Brady left and went to Tampa Bay, did you cheer for him?
5: Week 4, Patriots, Buccaneers, 2021.
2: Great Sunday night game. Mac Jones maybe had the best game of his career. He didn't, statistically wasn't great, but he just competed. I think they lost by 3 points.
5: Yeah, who'd you cheer for?
2: 100% the Patriots. Not even debatable. Because I'm going to cheer for him before the game, but during the game, I root for the team that I root for.
3: If Belichick wasn't the coach, would you have cheered for the Patriots?
2: In that moment, that's an interesting one.
3: Because those are your guys, Brady and Belichick.
2: Correct. Well, I love the way Vrabel and McDaniels coach the team now.
3: I think it would have been easier for you to cheer for Tom Brady in that set of circumstances if Bill Belichick was not part of the equation.
2: Sure. But, like, I'm still cheering for the team. Right, I'm still cheering for the team in the game. That doesn't mean I want anything bad to happen to him. Like, why would I? I don't know any Mets fan. Let's use the Peyton Manning one. If you're a Colts fan, it is clear the team got rid of Peyton Manning, not Peyton Manning got rid of the team, right?
3: Sure.
6: Yes.
2: Because I think they actually made the right move. To their credit, they saw an unbelievable opportunity to get Andrew Luck.
3: You got to make that move.
2: Like, you got to make that move. And they were right to go get Andrew Luck.
3: Yes, they were.
2: But that doesn't mean you would cheer Peyton Manning against your own team. See, it's interesting for you. Like, I'm thinking about CeCe as a fan. Correct me if I'm wrong. Your two favorite players before you ever played sports growing up were Magic Johnson with the Lakers, mm-hmm. Lawrence Taylor with the Giants. Neither one of them played for another team. Mm-hmm. You never experienced that moment as a fan growing
6: Reggie
2: up.
6: Reggie White was one of my favorite players, too.
2: Okay, but you weren't an Eagles fan.
6: No, I wasn't an Eagles fan.
2: So if the
6: and I wasn't a Packers fan.
2: Yeah. Right. So
6: but
2: that's
6: I was a Reggie White fan.
2: Right. So you and that's a lot of people today. Kids today go with the players more than the teams.
6: Yeah.
2: Mike in Indiana watching on ESPN2. Morning, Mike.
7: Hey, good morning. So I am for it. A couple examples. One, I'm a Cincinnati Reds fan, okay? And when they let go of Jay Bruce, that, you know, he was one of my favorite players.
2: Mm-hmm.
7: So I got to go see him in Cincinnati when he played for the Phillies. And he hit a big bomb, and, you know, I cheered. I cheered for him. I still cheered for my team, but I cheered for him. So,
2: but did you cheer for him in a moment against your team?
7: Yes, I did.
2: So, all right, well, that's interesting. Jay Bruce, I didn't have coming up today on the show. That's an interesting another former Met. Yeah, of course, went wrong with the Mets. So. Now, Cece, I know you've been thinking about the
6: inverse of it, though. Yeah, that's the question that I have. Because if your team gets rid of one of a favorite, a homegrown guy, then that's one thing. But what happens when your team brings in a player that you don't necessarily like, whether it's what he does on the field, what he's done off the field, are you then forced to cheer that player, i.e. the Cleveland Browns fans with Deshaun Watson? You're saying team above all, team comes first.
2: Right.
6: Do you cheer that player even though you don't like that person?
3: I think a lot of fans are forced to, because they can justify it by saying, I'm cheering for the laundry. I'm cheering for my city. I'm cheering for something that is bigger than just this one individual player that I might have disdain for.
2: It's a very tricky one, because you brought up one that is a great example, but it's also a real life thing. It's not like, oh, this guy beat my team. So, well, did you cheer for Johnny Damon?
6: Yeah, that's tough.
2: Now, Johnny Damon wasn't a real life thing. It was a total baseball thing.
6: Yeah. No, I mean, that was tough. I mean, but yeah, we won. Yeah, I'm going to take it.
2: So it's, if it crosses over to real life, you have an out as a fan.
6: Do you?
2: So you're saying every Browns fan, I don't want to say has to, in theory, Browns fans should be rooting for Watts?
6: So I'm asking, what are the Browns fans rooting for this weekend?
2: Shador to play next weekend.
6: No,
2: seriously.
6: So that means you're rooting for your team to lose.
3: You have to be cheering for a loss every Sunday to get you closer to getting out of this mess.
8: I think they're rooting for the game to get canceled.
6: That's a good one.
3: They're rooting for their nachos and wings.
6: But you're playing against Baker Mayfield, another guy that won a playoff game for you.
2: Now,
6: so what do you do in that instance?
2: Wait a second. Great example.
3: That's a good scenario.
2: There's one inch too short on this example.
3: Because there was friction there with
2: Baker? No, because it's not in Cleveland.
3: Oh.
2: If that game was in Cleveland, the peaceful protest is, in essence, cheering for Baker.
6: Cheering for Baker?
2: That's the peaceful protest.
3: That's the last time they were excited about football.
6: So if there's a Browns fan that goes down to Raymond James Stadium and Baker Mayfield throws a touchdown, and they've got their Browns jersey on, they have a right to cheer Baker Mayfield.
2: Based on what you guys are saying with the Mets fans last night, that is the equivalent.
6: The last time the Cleveland Browns had a good quarterback,
5: but I feel like the breakup between Baker and the Browns was contentious, whereas the Alonzo one, all Mets fans wanted him back, and he wasn't back because of the front office, whereas the Baker thing was obviously a dispute between him and the Browns. But I don't think all Browns fans were all on board with Baker staying. A lot of them wanted him to leave, 100%. Too.
3: That's a good point, Cam. But also, Browns fans, where they sit now, and they can be removed from that situation,
6: it wasn't that bad.
3: Damn. We are both Baker against this organization. You were mad at the Browns, now I'm mad at him, too.
2: That is a wild thing.
3: The enemy of my enemy is my friend.
5: Which is crazy. Baker's that they didn't realize that in the moment. He led them to the first playoff win.
2: Yeah,
5: in
2: but that was a mess at the
5: 20
2: end.
5: Plus
6: decades,
5: years.
6: Yeah.
2: That was a mess at the end.
6: But Stefanski didn't want him. That's what it came down to.
5: They booted him for Watson.
6: They tried to get a better deal.
2: The crazy thing is, you brought up an example that is literally akin to this if the game was played in another location this weekend. If that game was in Cleveland and Baker Mayfield is running it up against the Browns, and then we have the Browns fans cheering him for a touchdown, that is what happened last night with literally the Mets fans. I think in my head, the best way of describing it, it's a peaceful protest against your organization. We are cheering the guy you let go of, who just tied the game in the ninth inning. It's amazing, because we're not trying to make it just
6: about this. So the
2: peaceful protest for
6: Browns fans this weekend,
2: cheering Baker.
6: If they're down there at the game, if they're at home on social media watching the game, cheering for Baker Mayfield.
2: Yes. Yep.
6: That is a peaceful protest.
3: We hate him too.
2: I mean, is it not?
3: We should have treated you better.
2: I mean, that's
3: we miss you.
6: We didn't know.
2: That's how Mets fans think that they got it done last night.
3: We're sorry.
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2: Dart rolls right, throws it to Lightly to the right. He dives for the goal line. Touchdown, Giants.
3: You can say everything that you want this offseason until it translates to wins like this in week one against what should be an inferior opponent. I can't trust you. And I have 3 decades worth of data points to back that up. And I'm just wondering if we bought into the Dallas Cowboys hype yet again.
4: 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I said a couple of minutes ago, things are getting back to normal in the NFL, right?
3: Yep.
4: Here's Jerry Jones talking on 105.3 The Fan, because it was all season. Wow, Jerry's been quiet. Cowboys lose week one game to the New York Giants, and here's Jerry Jones, disappointed, but things are going to get fixed.
5: We're all very disappointed. Having said that, though, the question is, okay, what are we going to do about it? What is there to do about it? Well, the real world is that we're where we thought we were relative to continually working on the things that you saw kick us in the butt. And we're going to continue that. Really, the very things that frankly caused us to not win that ball game are the things that we should be working on and what we were working on going into the game. The facts are we've got a lot of new people, not necessarily young players, but we've got a lot of new people on defense doing different things that they've been doing. So that's got to come together. If we will keep our head down and keep working on it, it will be better than it was Sunday night.
4: Disappointed. Things will get fixed. We're showing on ESPN2. Brian Schottenheimer, who had 8,000 pens and highlighters in his visor over the weekend. Some of the memes on social media were hysterical of all the pens and markers around his hat.
3: He's prepared for any scenario involving a writing utensil.
4: Not Sunday night. He needs more pens, and he's got 3 or 4 of them in his visor. When I hear after week one, the owner / general manager saying, disappointed, but things will get fixed. How
3: a day after
4: already?
3: Stephen Jones said we had unrealistic expectations.
4: So what's happening important. Here? Unrealistic expectations. And in order for things to get fixed, they need to be broken. How can things be broken after 1 week? CC?
6: Well, I mean, it was broken going back to last year when they decided to trade Michael Parsons on the eve of the season starting. And they were trying to retool that defensive unit on the fly. And it overwent more changes this offseason when they brought in a new defensive coordinator, Christian Parker. They switched from a 4-3 defense to a 3-4 defense. A lot of those same guys that were there last year are being asked to do different things schematically. And some of those fits, some of those reads are dramatically different based on the new scheme that they're running. And so these are guys' first real opportunity.

0: physical. They were out-muscled by the New York Giants. John Harbaugh, Matt Nagy, they came out on the first play of the game, and they had a tackle over set. That means that they got the center, the guard, the right tackle, and the left tackle all on one side of the formation with the fullback bossed over.
1: Which means we're running there.
0: We're running right there. That's not complicated.
1: I love that.
0: We're telling you exactly what we're doing. It's up to you to stop it. And the Cowboys couldn't. And you saw things like that all night, whether it was extra offensive linemen, different sets, when they come out with the eye over or the fullback offset. Those are the types of things that you have to understand as a football player, right? A lot of this stuff, we try to make it rocket science. It's not. It's football. And I just didn't see a firm understanding of foundational principles when it comes to football. That two-minute drive that we saw at the end of the first half for the New York Giants, it's inexcusable to get beat on smash concepts and out routes the entire way down the field. And then to have the breakdown where you have two Cowboys defenders covering a three-yard route and Isaiah Likely in the corner of the end zone all alone, I don't know how you gloss over those types of things. And so, yeah, I get that there are some communication things that have to be cleaned up. There's a learning curve that comes along with the new defense. But there are just fundamental things in the game of football that you have to understand. You know, if you're a safety, you play as deep as the deepest, right? If you're an underneath defender, you get your depth in zone coverage and you drive on the shorter routes and the checkdowns. You didn't see any of that in that game, and I was a little bit surprised by that given what Christian Parker's background is and how well the Philadelphia Eagles secondary has played over the last few years.
2: So everything you said is really interesting to me, because with the expectations that they set for themselves, it seems like there needs to be a sense of urgency and that you don't have a huge margin of error, which is a tricky situation for them to be in, because obviously the defense last year was bad. They bring in all this new personnel, 8 new starters from week 1 last year. You have a new DC who's stepping into this role for the first time. Naturally, there's going to be a gray area. There's going to be a calibration period where everyone's finding themselves. Those communication breakdowns seem to be normal when you have all these new pieces coming together. But can the Dallas Cowboys afford that? Because if you had a guy who had been established at that position or established within that organization, if you saw some of the stuff week 1, you might be able to lean on his experience and expertise to say, nah, he's going to get it right. We trust this person. He's got the benefit of the doubt. Even though we're excited about what Christian Parker did in Philly and what he can bring to Dallas, we don't know that he's going to be able to turn this around. How many guys have we seen that were coordinators not be good head coaches, or guys that we've seen in certain roles struggle when they get promoted?
1: Mm-hmm.
2: We don't know.
1: Promoted one step too high. Now, we can't say that.
2: We can't say it yet.
1: It's one game.
2: It is one game. We can't say it yet. But I also can't give him a vote of confidence or give them the benefit of the doubt. Which, if you're a Dallas Cowboys fan, and before this game on Sunday night, you were listening to the noise that was coming out of their own building about their expectations to get to the Super Bowl, you have to be a little alarmed by some of the stuff that you saw on Sunday night.
1: Did Jerry Jones, Stephen Jones, Brian Schottenheimer, and all the Pens assume victory and take the Giants for granted?
2: Well,
0: I don't know how you're going to assume victory and take a team for granted when it's week 1. That doesn't make sense.
2: And you're going to their house.
0: This has been the date on the calendar you've been circling for the last 6 months.
2: If you take anyone for granted in the NFL, it's a huge mistake.
3: That's the thing. Are the Cowboys circling this date, or are they already circling the Super Bowl, like Schottenheimer said?
4: Because remember, and if you guys go back to training camp, remember the praise they got for, quote-unquote, dominating a joint practice against the Rams? Like, we act like that was almost like their Super Bowl?
0: I don't know how much that's worth anymore.
4: I know.
0: When you see the Rams after week 1.
2: Good point.
1: Yeah, I think that... We just gloss over the idea that they won 7 games last year. Like, they could have a big improvement this year and not come close to the Super Bowl. They could win the division, hypothetically. That's a massive improvement.
0: No question.
1: They could win a playoff game. A massive improvement.
0: But here's what I'll say. That team that we saw, that defense that we saw on Sunday night, they can't win the division.
1: Well, I'll tell you something.
2: Also, if you just win the division, it's a disappointment based on what you told us you were capable of.
1: That's the problem. Because they went from 7-17. There's numbers in between 7. Like, they went from winning 7 games last year to, like, hey, we're going to get to 17 wins this year. However you get there, right?

0: No, seriously.
1: No, I know, but the irony in all of this is that it was Jerry Jones who was quiet. They didn't have to put themselves in this position. The guy who is normally making all the noise was quiet. And yet the organization as a whole still cannot help themselves. They still can't help putting themselves in the headlines in this way.
2: But here's the thing. At the outset of the offseason, I didn't have a problem with the head coach and the quarterback trying to set the agenda for the team because that was a welcome departure from how business was done in the past with Jerry Jones doing that out front. Where it got weird was once we got to training camp, you heard all of the noise, all of the chirping about Gotti and how we want to not just win, we want to dominate and all of these other things. And I said, hey, just focus on winning the games that are in front of you. When you stack all those wins up, that'll be enough in the end. They just got out over their skis in terms of all of the talking. And I was wondering whether they were trying to convince us or trying to convince themselves. Mm. There's one thing to set a standard and to be vocal about what that standard is. It's another thing to have hubris and to buy into everything that everyone is saying about you all offseason long. And it feels like, based on what we saw in the week one performance, it's been the latter and not the former. And until that gets turned around, it's hard to have any confidence in what they got going on in Dallas, especially on the defensive side of the ball.
3: All right, coming up, Michelle Smallman made a statement that the number one person that I think will disagree with Michelle Smallman's statement she made is Michelle Smallman. We'll get to that next. We're on Sportsman Mike, presented by Progressive Insurance.
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4: 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The Golics.
6: I actually do think it's Denver's division because of the defense. I mean, we saw Seattle win the Super Bowl because of their defense, and Denver, I think, be as good as they were. Now, Bo Nix certainly is stepping up his game. They bring in Jaylen Waddle on the offensive side as well, but that defense was one of the best defenses in the league, and they've led the last couple of years in sacks.
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1: We are Unsportsmanlike here on ESPN Radio. ESPN2, we are presented by Progressive Insurance. So a year ago, Michelle Smallman had a list. Oh, there she is, Michelle Smallman.
2: Hey, what's up?
1: You had a list of the top five coaches in the NFL that you would start a franchise with. And this was off of something that Greeny and company did on Get Up, where they were all praising Kevin O'Connell and saying that he, Minnesota head coach, is the guy that you would start a franchise with in terms of coaches. Your top five coaches that you would start a franchise with a year ago. Number one, Andy Reid. Number two, Jim Harbaugh.
3: What?
1: Number three, Kevin O'Connell. Number four, Matt LaFleur.
3: What?
2: My coach, yeah.
1: Number five, Nick Sirianni.
4: Can you run that back one more time?
1: Andy Reid.
4: Mm-hmm.
1: Jim Harbaugh.
4: Mm-hmm.
1: Kevin O'Connell. Matt LaFleur. Nick Sirianni.
4: Oh.
1: So just to be clear, not on this list would be Mike McDonald, won a Super Bowl. Now, to be fair, this time last year, no one would have said that.
2: Thank you.
1: I'm just being fair. Sean McVay, Kyle Shanahan, Sean Payton,
4: Mike Vrabel.
1: I mean, guys that you would look at and say, roll any 53 out there, they're going to make them 1% better every day kind of thing, right?
2: Yeah.
1: Now, that's not to say the guys you have on here are not good coaches. Andy Reid's a first ballot Hall of Famer. Nick Sirianni's resume is ridiculous, despite what somebody in between you and I says. Hey, Cece. But the other ones are interesting because I think Cece and I probably have a lot of egg on our face with Harbaugh, KOC, LaFleur. Okay, there's a list. There's a setup. I get out of the way. Go ahead.
2: Do I get any credit for having a top five list of coaches that are still employed after the bloodbath that we saw last year?
1: No, because this is not the top five coaches to make it to the next year.
2: Argument for the list?
1: Okay.
2: Andy Reid, no arguments there.
4: No.
2: Yes, the Chargers are in hot water as we sit here today because they dropped week one against the Arizona Cardinals, and it was embarrassing. And generally, Jim Harbaugh's tenure with the Chargers hasn't lived up to expectations.
4: Even though he's won 22 regular season games in his first two seasons.
2: He's still an amazing coach.
4: That's the fascinating part about this when it comes to the Chargers. I don't believe that Jim Harbaugh forgot how to coach.
2: So, I don't either.
4: So if they're in a state where they're losing to the Arizona Cardinals, who is there to blame? The common denominator is Justin Herbert. When does the worm start to turn on him?
2: Harbaugh's had success without him.
4: How far away from that are we, legitimately? I know this is a coaching conversation. We're still years away from that?
1: Mm-hmm. Because he's prototype.
2: Does Harbaugh?
1: That doesn't mean anything in terms of like execution, but he's prototype. It's the, he looks like he was built in a lab kind of thing.
2: But how long does that last?
4: That's what I'm trying to figure out, like, man.
1: See, that's the problem. This is not about play. It's about the look of the, I don't mean like his looks. I'm saying the look of the court, like the way he throws.
2: Of course.
1: And his, 6'3", 6'4".
2: Yeah, Evan would love to talk about hair in the NFL. But you know what? To all those people that are going to be enamored with him because he was built in a lab, cool. I'll take the guy in Jalen Hurts that has production.
1: I'll take the guy
2: that wins, or other guys that you want to put on a different tier that don't look as good as Justin Herbert playing the quarterback position. I'll go with the actual results.
1: That's right.
2: Okay, but Jim Harbaugh is still an excellent coach, one at the collegiate level. Does he get more credit for winning with J.J. McCarthy after what we've seen from J.J. McCarthy? I don't know. But anyway, he's been to a Super Bowl. He's won a national championship. He's had success everywhere he's gone. I'm not giving up on Jim Harbaugh.
1: Okay.
2: I think he still deserves to be on the list. Now, Kevin O'Connell, coming off a big-time win, week one, come-from-behind win at home with a guy who is intended to be their third-string quarterback.
1: Not a great opponent, but yeah.
2: And Carson Wentz. Division opponent who had a double-digit lead. Okay. I'm making the argument for KOC here.
1: Okay.
2: You can save all that for the next guy on the list. I think the jury's still out on him. Let's see what the Vikings do this year. Right now, he's still in the gray area, and I think a lot of people would still put him on the list because of how important the quarterback position is and historically what he's been able to do with guys under center.
4: Can I ask you a question? Does the churn at the quarterback spot give him a pass for not winning a playoff game yet and being in year 5 of his tenure as head coach?
2: Yes.
4: And if it does, how much longer can that go on? Because they just fired the general manager. So I'm just asking, how much longer does KOC get a pass for not having a franchise quarterback, so to speak, and not winning a playoff game?
2: I think that runway is a little longer than it would be for other people because of what happened with Kwesi Adofo-Mensah, because he's out and a lot of people want to put the J.J. McCarthy blame on him, even though it obviously was a collaborative decision. Because they moved on from him, it seems like Kevin O'Connell is bearing less of that burden or less of that responsibility.
4: But he can't blame them if they don't win a playoff game this year, because Kyler Murray was his decision, period. He decided to name Kyler Murray the starter, what, a week into training camp?
1: Yeah, I think so, Carson Wentz is going to start more games than Kyler Murray this year.
4: And I agree with you. But the quarterback status, the state of affairs for quarterbacks in Minnesota is all Kevin O'Connell's making this season. These are his, like, it has to be his quarterback room now.
1: Yeah.
4: And if it doesn't pan out where this team is capable of getting to the postseason and winning a playoff game, then how long does he get to have cover for not winning in the postseason because of his quarterback carousel? I just don't know how long that lasts.
1: Smalls?
2: Number four, Matt LaFleur.
4: Mm.
2: At the time, 76-40-1, 654 winning percentage. Obviously had done a lot of good work with quarterbacks and on the offensive side of the ball. It's very hard for me to make that argument sitting here today as the Packers, dating back to last season, are on a six-game losing streak and really just make it part of their identity to blow double-digit leads at this point. And yes, they're without Micah Parsons, their quarterback on defense, their closer, and they're without Josh Jacobs. I am not one to make excuses for people because we saw the San Francisco 49ers be dealt a ton of injuries last season, and they somehow found a way. We see this happen all the time in the NFL where teams get banged up and people find a way. And when you put yourself in a position to win all these games, when you mount these big leads, I'm not going to justify or make excuses for you losing those games. So it's hard for me, even though I really respect Matt LaFleur, to make the argument that he, sitting here today, deserves to be on the list over other guys like Mike McDonald or Sean McVay, Sean Payton. I mean, there's a lot of other guys that could very much take his spot on this list right now.
1: So there, I would say Matt LaFleur is fourth in the NFC North of coaches that you'd want to build.
2: Oh, yeah, I didn't even bring up Ben Johnson. Dan Campbell.
1: Unbelievable.
2: Ben
1: Johnson is
2: transformed the Detroit line. I know Ben Johnson is the newer, hotter, flashier name on the block. Let's not forget what the Detroit Lions were when Dan Campbell walked through those doors.
1: He
2: deserves to be on this too.
1: But because of the Ben, like, people get confused on the Ben Johnson ties. They just assume Dan Campbell didn't hire him. Matt Patricia hired him. Dan Campbell was with him in Miami with all the ties up to Parcells. I think we forget, Ben Johnson's not a Parcells guy, but Ben Johnson mentality-wise kind of has that Dan Campbell, Parcells, Belichick mentality, all with offensive innovation. That's a damn good combination, to say the least. You take him over Matt LaFleur every day of the week.
2: Any arguments over Nick Sirianni, number five? Oh, we're running out of time. I guess you can't. We're on Sportsmanlike on ESPN Radio.
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8: I don't have long-term concerns about the Rams yet. 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
9: The Chiefs are back. The Chiefs are back in terms of Patrick Mahomes running it and throwing it. The Chiefs are back in terms of showing up with a defense that Steve Spagnuolo is going to dial up and send some evil your way. The Chiefs are back with yet another young new cornerback that's going to pick you off. The Chiefs are back in terms of coming up with crazy ass plays from the Calvin Coolidge administration, you know, where we're going to put Mahomes and Justin Fields in a 3-point stance and end up flipping the ball to Kenneth Walker. We're also back in terms of Travis Kelce running the length of the field. And the Chiefs are also back with everybody out there on every social media saying, and boy, the refs are in the bag for the Chiefs. You missed that hold. You missed that hold. Look at that hold on Mahomes' touchdown. Look at that hold on Travis Kelce's run.
10: That was pretty egregious.
9: Listen, I'm saying the Chiefs are back.
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19: All right, this is where the fun begins.
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19: Yeah!
0: On Unsportsmanlike.
4: Oh boy, I can't wait for the day. A lot of candidates for this one.
2: Oh, yeah. I already know one team on the list.
4: A lot of candidates for Hot Mess.
2: I know one of them. I can guarantee it.
1: We ready for the Hot Mess? 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But they leave it kind of messy, right? Kind of all over the place.
4: Best segment in radio, period.
1: They lost Evan's an earring at the club.
4: Let's go.
1: They go to a concert. They have a beer spilled all over them. And you're like, I didn't even have anything to do with this. Why'd you spill this on me? And you leave and you're a mess.
4: Bottom of the shoes is sticky.
1: Yeah, good one.
2: You know it's a good night.
1: So hot.
4: You're probably not going to remember a lot of it.
2: I actually the other day was talking about this place that I love because I love a dive bar.
4: Yeah.
2: And I was like, it's the perfect dive bar. It's very small, dark. The food is mid and your feet stick to the floor. And if touch tunes are involved, A+. Hmm.
1: Okay.
2: So it's a positive for me.
1: Ready?
2: Ready.
4: Let's go.
1: I think you'll like number five.
0: Number five.
1: The L.A. Rams. Mm-hmm. I have to put them number five. Let me tell you why. Let me go through a couple of things. So I don't want to say that they said that they were smarter than everybody with the travel, but I kind of think that they thought they were smarter than everybody with the travel to Australia. They go basically like 2 days prior. They get there. They get their butts kicked by the Niners. Unfortunately, Miles Garrett is further injured. It seems like he was probably injured beforehand. To his credit, tried to gut through that. Had one of the worst games of his career, we learn now, because he wasn't physically able to play, but played through it, which I do give him credit for, right? I'm not going to knock him on that. They get their butts kicked. They come back. Miles Garrett has to have surgery. surgery. He's on the IR. Aaron Donald may or may not be playing against the Giants on Monday Night Football. We hope so, obviously, and that he's in the mix for them on Monday night. But you look around the division. Seattle found a way to win against the Patriots with a backup quarterback. They, as I mentioned, lost to the Niners. And, oh, by the way, the Arizona Cardinals got a win against the Chargers. So technically the Rams are in last place. Let me continue. Every single week, I am fortunate enough to be a guest on Sedano and Cap, ESPN LA, 710 in LA, and Morales and company. And what did they do? They pummeled one Chris Canty for picking them to not make the playoffs. So much
2: so. He was the enemy.
1: So much so that he's basically banned on ESPN LA until he's right. And then he comes back and we have Chris Canty week in LA during the Super Bowl week. Well, you know what? Tommy and Carlo and Morales and Bergie and everybody, start planning Chris Canty week in L.A. Coming up in February. So the Rams, number five, hot mess.
4: Can we have food in the studio during Canty week in L.A. for the Super Bowl?
2: I think it's whatever you want. It's your week.
1: Wait a second. Do the Lakers play at home? That food and that suite?
4: Do you have an in?
2: I've never been to a Lakers game.
4: Can you get me in there?
1: I've never
4: been to a Lakers game in L.A.
2: What?
4: Can you get me in there?
2: We got
1: to
2: go.
1: You have no idea.
4: I just need you to get me in there. I've been to Lakers games, sweet. Not in L.A., though.
1: And the dessert cart that comes at halftime?
2: I'm
1: still full.
2: A dessert cart?
1: Cappy and I have told you about this. This is like the most massive dessert cart that they wheel it around. My kids have asked to go back just for the dessert cart.
2: Okay, three things quickly.
1: Things on just number five.
2: One, Chris Canty won, LA zero. We're going to keep the scoreboard throughout the season.
4: 1,000%.
2: All right. Number two, when you send 15 staffers to and fro from down under over a 2-year span to get all the data together to say we are going to optimize our travel, and you go against what quite literally every other human being who's ever taken that flight before would tell you, that once you land, you're going to have tremendous jet lag. When you try to be the smartest person in the room over a couple year span and you fall flat, hot mess. I also love that was a Rams home game, and every time that you see any Rams home game, it says whose house, Rams house, when quite literally every other fan base floods it. So they're in Australia, whose house, Rams house? It's all 49ers fans. No one is there to cheer for you.
1: Alright, number four. This is an easy one. The Atlanta Falcons.
2: Bad.
1: It's an absolute hot mess. So their starting quarterback, their intended starting quarterback, Michael Penix Jr., says to the team, I can't physically do it. You're going to put me out there. I'm going to ruin myself and ruin the team, and I have no future then if you do that. Okay, fine. We respect the honesty. Whatever. You can debate whether or not back in my day that would have happened. Whatever. Leave that to the side. Then all of a sudden, right before the season starts, Tua has a back injury, the backup quarterback, and he can't play. Then it's Cooper Rush, who just basically got there. But leading up to the game, Adam Schefter reported he also had a back injury. And like Carson Wentz a year ago in Minnesota, they had no choice but to say, you're going to have to play through this. He plays. They lose to the Steelers. They are an absolute hot mess. And if you tell me one snap taken as an Atlanta Falcons starting quarterback for Tua as the over-under, I will take the under.
4: So based on what you believe and how organizations win long term, are the Atlanta Falcons winning or losing?
1: Oh boy, that's a hard one. So I don't like the culture of losing, but I like the intention of finding a starting quarterback. That is a hard balancing act.
4: Sure.
1: I don't think they have the culture of losing because I don't think they're trying to lose because they signed all their guys. The end result may be perfect for your guy, Ian Cunningham, your Virginia teammate, who's the GM there, where you don't install or instill the culture of losing, but you lose anyway.
4: Yeah. Well, I mean, listen.
1: So they're winning.
4: My core guys, I'm going to give you money to hold your nose and suffer through this bad quarterback play this season so we can get a high draft pick next year.
1: Atlanta Falcons, number four.
4: Don't be upset of what's going on at quarterback. Just go look at your bank account until next year.
1: Until he maybe has to trade them. Anyway, next one.
10: Number three,
1: hot mess. Justin Love. That's not a person. I'm sure there's someone out there named Justin Love. But that is the combo package of the singular storyline that applies. That applies to two quarterbacks. Justin Herbert and Jordan Love.
2: All three of them a mess.
1: Yeah. They're the same. Insanely talented. Darlings of many in the media. loved by the stat people, questioned by those that watch football as to what's happening here. At what

0: point are you going to lead your teams to the victories that we think you should lead them to? Everyone tells me how great Jordan Love played on Sunday. That's awesome. Did they win? Because you know what I care about? The winning part. I don't. Jalen Hurts on field could be the ugliest player in the league. He just leads the team to wins somehow, some way. So the mythical character that is the combo package of Justin Herbert and Jordan Love. That is number three, Justin Love, quote unquote, hot mess rankings. What are you squinting for?
1: I don't understand how Jordan Love played well on Sunday. Well, it's a four-quarter game. Can you make the argument he played well in the fourth quarter? The Packers, including the turnovers on downs, had four giveaways in the fourth quarter. It led to, what, 29 unanswered points?
2: And I appreciate you having Justin Love on here. The Packers as a whole could be on this list. That offensive line could be on this list.
1: Like somebody got it. Somebody ought to explain to me how the interception that he threw, which was behind the receiver, was Jordan Love playing well. Somebody got to explain that to me.
0: All I can tell you is this. You guys know, and no joking around, Mark Tauscher, ESPN Wisconsin, former Packer, is one of my close friends. I've never heard him, and he's admitted to this, I've never heard him make an excuse more than he made this weekend. He's a stand-up, honest guy, and like the referee part of it, all the excuses this weekend, I've never heard him do this ever before. I think the Packers fans are one loss away from the Jets from losing it at this point.
2: If they lose to the Jets, everyone's going to freak out.
0: I know. I think you guys you're doing things and saying things and acting in a way that you don't normally do.
1: No, listen, I think both New York pro football teams can end the championship aspirations for two preseason favorites in the NFC this weekend.
0: Wow.
1: To take it a step further, I think they could end those respective teams' championship windows with those current cores.
0: You're not on first take today, are you?
1: No, I might be after this take.
2: Yep.
0: CC has a method for the Rams and Packers seasons to end after week two. Speaking of two,
3: number two
0: on the hot mess rankings. Everything that happened after the third quarter between Ohio State and Texas. Mm. 23-3 lead for Ohio State. They blow that lead. The on-field interaction between Sark and Holly Rowe, the great reporter. That is Holly Rowe. Great person, great reporter. And everything that happened with the comments made by Arch, the AI video that Arch was commenting on, the apology, which Holly Rowe accepted. So that part of it is over, right? I'm going to take Holly Rowe at her word. It's over with Arch. We're done. We move on. Here's the point. All of this has been a hot mess. I don't have to take a side. What I get to do is declare this a hot mess. And that's what it's been. Once the third quarter ended between Ohio State and Texas, everything that has happened since has been an absolute hot mess with this game and this week in college football.
2: Ridiculous.
0: No arguments. All right.
1: No.
2: I'm waiting to see who's number one. Yeah, no argument against any of these. This has been a very good list so far, Evan.
0: Thank you.
2: But I'm interested to see who's number one.
3: Number one.
0: The New York Mets. I finally did it. Last night was rock bottom.
2: I'm stunned.
0: Here's why it's rock bottom.
1: This is an upset.
0: You could say all the losing. You could say that the fires. Last night was rock bottom because last night was the perfect kind of moment to tell the story of this season with the New York Mets. They made the decision to move on from Pete Alonso. He signs a big deal, kudos to him, with the Baltimore Orioles. He's had a great season. He hits his 300th career home run last night. He does it at Citi Field. He does it in the ninth inning. He does it to tie the game at 3-3 with his team down 3-2. The Mets fans, give him a standing ovation. He then has such a standing ovation that he takes the curtain call. The Mets then lose that game in extra innings. Why? Because a member of the Orioles hits an inside the park home run. So last night, what Mets fans did, in essence, was a peaceful protest of the organization. Did they hurt anyone? No. Did they break any laws? No. Was it all sports-based? Yes, it was a peaceful protest. We are going to cheer the guy that you don't want anymore, that hit the 300th home run in our park, that plays for the other team, to tie the game. That encapsulates the entirety of this season. The fire Stearns, David Stearns, the general manager chants, that is the perfect example of what has happened this season. So finally, I cave. and I put my squad, the New York Mets, number one. So Mets won. The third quarter on of Ohio State, Texas, quote unquote, Justin Love, the combo package of Jordan, Justin Herbert and Jordan Love, the Atlanta Falcons and the LA Rams.
1: Oh man, we got a lot of omissions here.
2: Big time.
1: A lot of omissions.
0: Well, we'll get to that.
2: That's one of yours. Buddy,
0: yeah. Objections and omissions, hot mess rankings. 888-SAY-ESPN, 888-729-3776. Who was left off the hot mess rankings? Who do you object being on the hot mess rankings? We'll get to that coming up. We're on Sportsmanlike, your phone calls here on ESPN Radio.
4: Hey, this is Rich Eisen. 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That also includes my latest power rankings. And the actor from Resident Evil, Paul Walter Hauser, stops by. 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
7: Hey, it's Golic Jr. coming up on Wednesday. 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
3: Amber and Ian.
20: 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I mean, we know these negotiations have two sides of the story. And where was Baker going to go? 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Where the hell were the Bucs going to go and find a quarterback that's so much better than Baker Mayfield?
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1: 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Hot mess list is out. Just put it out. Mets won. OSU, Texas, third quarter and after. Our fictional combo character of Justin Love, which is Justin Herbert and Jordan Love combined, the Atlanta Falcons and LA Rams. There is your hot mess for the week. The teams, players, organizations that go into a week looking pretty good and then come out of the week looking like an absolute mess. Objections, omissions at 888-SAY-ESPN. Before we get to calls, both of you, go ahead.
2: Well, I don't know if the Browns went into this week looking good, but they certainly look worse. They certainly look worse. This is worse than anybody could have imagined in terms of what the state of affairs is with that offense, and specifically with the quarterback position and Deshaun Watson remaining the starter.
1: That's fair. Very fair.
3: They deserve to be on the
2: Florida
3: list.
2: Florida State University, the football.
1: Good one. That's a good one.
2: Okay, they're firing their athletic director, knowing that that's the writing on the wall for head coach Mike Norvell.
1: Yep.
2: Okay. Lane Kiffin in his comments about Ole Miss. I mean, it could be Lane just being Lane, and we've become desensitized to it. But it's absolutely ridiculous to think that Ole Miss, the place that you left in the lurch to go to LSU to pursue greener pastures and a better chance at being a perennial contender, saying that the pressure is all on them? That's ridiculous. Christian Parker with his buffs and his gold Rolex in the Cowboys D getting mauled on Sunday Night Football after everybody expected them to be a lot better, yours truly included? I mean, there are so many omissions from the hot mess.
3: I got another one. Yeah. By the way, the Browns definitely need to be on the list.
2: Yes.
3: Not only is it worse than we expected, but when Todd Monken comes out and says Deshaun Watson is going to be QB1 for week 2, and there were some pretty good things on film.
4: What are we doing here?
3: What film? What are we watching? Can I see it? Because I'm curious.
1: Way, shout out to Wendy, who had the beautiful hat from Lids on the podcast this week.
3: I could be wearing the thickest glasses in the world, and I can't see it, right? And number 2 on my omissions list, you said it after the game to open the season. What about your New England Patriots?
1: Yeah, I had them on the rough draft list.
3: Lose the first game, no A.J. Brown?
1: No question.
3: All the offseason stuff? A little disastrous there.
1: You're right. I don't know how I could put them over any of the other ones, though. That's the problem. Because I think like the Rams had way higher expectations.
3: Maybe instead of the Falcons?
1: Maybe. Because
2: the Mets?
1: Now, last night was such a bad Mets have been bad all year. I know, and I didn't pull the trigger at all.
3: Last night was joyful for you guys.
1: Jonathan in Georgia, listening on 95.7. Objections, omissions, add-ons to the hot mess list.
5: Baker Mayfield went off on the Bucs this offseason, who had shown themselves to be a competent team in terms of their roster moves, I think including Baker Mayfield because he's been good. But then he commences to fumble the ball 3 times on the road, 1 for a scoop and score, and his team only loses by 6. Not a great start for Baker Mayfield after what he said this offseason.
1: That's a very good one. I think it's easier to project a hypothetical, even though I don't think this is going to happen. But you could see Baker and the Bucs being number 1 next week. If Baker Mayfield loses at home to the Browns, after all of the talk the offseason about the contract, the 3 fumbles in week 1, and then losing to the team that he hates in week 2, you could see him being number 1 next week in the hot mess rankings. That's a good one.
2: It's fair.
1: DJ in Houston, listening on Sirius XM 80. Go, DJ.
6: Hey, good morning, everyone.
1: Morning.
6: Honorable mention, left off the blown, or I guess you could say overturned call, the Saints versus Detroit game.
2: Yes.
6: They called initially a fumble, and you say he intended to throw the pass. The NFL referees are a hot mess.
1: That's an interesting one. I guess, CC,
2: that's painting with a broad brush to say all of the referees are a hot mess, but certainly that
1: crew that made that call was ridiculous.
7: Guys, I intended to win the lottery last week, so I think that they should just give it to me because I intended it.
1: That's fair. Dave in Atlantic City watching on ESPN2. Morning, Dave.
8: How you doing, everyone? To me, the Chargers have to be on this list. They have had a lot of expectations the last couple of years. Jim Harbaugh, great resume. Justin Herbert, when's he going to get over the top? They had two cupcake games to start the season, the Cardinals at home and the Raiders at home. And here's their next 7 games. They have to play at the Bills, at the Seahawks. They host Denver, at Kansas City, at the Rams, host Houston, and at the Ravens. If they don't win this game, they are done.
4: Let me ask you a question. Was it, and maybe it's not, was it not sufficient for me to put the Herbert Love combo package as one? You thought I should have put just the Chargers as an isolated kind of organization here and not just Herbert, you're saying?
8: Herbert and Harbaugh. I mean, Harbaugh has had a great resume, and I heard Smallman say all that stuff. Enough's enough, okay? You need to get it done. You had two cupcakes these first two games. You're supposed to smoke Arizona with that team, okay? Justin Herbert's got to live up to the hype. You can't lose. They didn't just lose by some luck or a fluke. They got dominated by Arizona. So there is so much pressure on them this week to host the Raiders. I mean, can you imagine?
4: It's a very fair one. And that's another one.
3: There's pressure when you're hosting the Raiders.
4: Yeah, it's another one you could envision for next week.
2: They did get dominated, though, Smalls.
3: They did.
2: They got dominated.
4: He also mentioned the two cupcakes there. I just want to point out, I would take a great cupcake over a great donut. Just to be clear on that. I don't know about you guys.
3: Oh, I don't know.
2: Great job. I see what you did there.
4: No, I'm being serious.
2: Great cupcake over a great donut?
3: I don't know. Those cake donuts, like a blueberry lemon cake donut.
2: Ooh, that sounds awesome.
4: Because cupcakes are looked at as like, oh, they got cupcakes, like an easy bad thing. And I'm saying cupcakes should be a great thing. It's like, I think the terminology in sports for cupcake is actually wrong.
2: No, it's not.
4: Why?
2: Because it's soft.
3: It's soft and
2: that's
3: sweet.
2: The whole point. When you say it's a cupcake, they're soft.
4: Oh.
2: No professional athlete wants to be associated with being soft.
4: I happen to like donuts a lot. Steve in Ohio. Cupcakes, I should say. Steve in Ohio, listening on 1410 in Ohio. Morning, Steve.
9: Hey, thanks for taking my call. I appreciate it. I don't know how you don't have the Cincinnati Reds on there. You have the NL Rookie of the Year. You also have the potential Cy Young in Chase Burns. And then you have Ellie, who's playing lights out. He's going to want $1 billion. And yet they are just horrible. So you have three players on one team that are playing absolute lights out, and you have a amazing coach in Terry Francona, and you're not doing anything. You backed into the playoffs last year. I mean, it's got to be the Reds.
4: You know, that's an interesting one.
2: Yeah, and I'm not arguing that, but who are you taking off?
4: No,
3: that's the
2: hot
3: problem.
2: Mess list.
3: That's
4: like, but you know what's interesting?
2: Nobody's arguing whether or not the Reds are a mess.
4: Their run differential is 100-plus runs worse than the Mets.
2: It's not
4: the Mets' run differential is minus 37. That's not good. The Reds' run differential, meaning outscored by, 152 runs. Think about how many times you guys have taken shots at me about the Mets and how bad they are.
7: Yeah. The Reds still have a better record.
4: But they do have a better record. Which means when they lose, they get blown out. That's a very – what a weird season.
3: Crushed.
2: As bad as that is, the A's will see your 152 minus 152 run differential and raise you minus 204.
4: There's more. They're not in last place.
3: Gross.
4: They're not in last place. The Angels are.
3: Well, you know my thoughts there.
7: Baseball's weird.
2: They're about to sell a team, though. So.
4: Yeah. Oh, no. Angels are going to get good.
2: Yeah, with Kroenke?
4: Yeah. Yeah, yeah, okay. Yeah, they finally have that good ownership.
3: Yeah, we'll see.
4: Yeah, they're going to get really good.
3: Did you consider putting the Cowboys on the list?
4: No, because isn't this what we expect from them?
2: To
4: let us down?
2: To be that bad?
4: To let us down. I listen to Stephen A. say it all the time on First Take, 10 a.m. Eastern. He's so right. He's like, at some point, they're going to let you down.
10: What can go wrong will go wrong.
3: That's right, Stephen A.
2: But nobody thought they would get dominated by a team in the New York Giants that won, what, four games last year? Four games? The Giants were 4-13.
4: They were a cupcake last year?
3: Also, you can't say Gotti and then put up 20 points in a loss.
2: Exactly. And here's the thing. It wasn't like the game was as close as the final score indicated. For most of the ball game, it was a two-possession game.
3: The Giants controlled that game.
4: You know what we learned?
2: From start to finish.
4: There are a lot of hot messes in sports over the last week because we just came up with a list of like 20 that are legitimate candidates.
2: You usually do a good job with the hot mess rankings.
4: Today.
2: Not today. No.
4: You would have said I left
2: Vegas East rank his hot mess rankings today.
11: I think the problem is Evan should have just done a top 10 today because there are so many. I think he did great, but there are, you know, 15 more
4: put,
11: you can
4: if
11: name.
4: If I didn't put the Mets, Ohio State, Texas fallout, Jordan Love, Justin Herbert, the Falcons, and the Rams in there.
3: Take, take the Falcons off and put the Browns on.
2: The Falcons was a fourth quarter game against the Pittsburgh Steelers with their third string quarterback.
3: Put the Browns on there.
2: Yeah, the Falcons, like, you know, I don't know.
12: You're just trying to be a little bit too cute with the Jalen Love thing, right? Or
3: Justin Love.
4: I had to find a way to get both of them in, which I did. Jason McCourty.
2: New York Mets next. Feels like prisoner in a moment.
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1: 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Joining us now, ESPN NFL analyst back from Kansas City, where he was for Monday Night Football, Jason McCourty. All right, let's get right to it. Are they back?
2: Let's go.
1: They back? They're good to go, right?
2: It felt like that. And what was crazy watching the game was that wasn't even like a stellar performance from Patrick Mahomes. They only threw four passes beyond 10 yards in the entire game, and he was 0-for-4. And they dominated what I would have went into the season saying was the best team in the division. The defense played outstanding. I thought Spagnuolo, with a lot of young guys on the outside, Noel Williams played really well. There were so many guys that stepped up that going into the season, you're like, all right, they got Kenneth Walker. Like, that's going to help the run game. At 170 yards.
3: He was awesome.
2: Like, it was unbelievable. Right. So it's hard for me to come in here now on a Wednesday after what we watched on Monday night and say anything other than, yeah, they look like they're back.
4: J-Mac, who's the team in week two that has the most on the line, the most at stake?
2: Oh, wow. There's a few teams to me. I think New England, we seem so far removed from their first game, but Drake May got to have a better performance when you throw three interceptions in the fourth quarter. The Chargers, a team we were fired up about going into the season, Mike McDaniel and the Justin Herbert pairing, how good it was going to be. They lost to the Cardinals. And the Dallas Cowboys, there was so much hype going into the season because of how quiet it was and the improvements on the defensive side of the ball and all of the guys they brought in. And they got punked on Sunday Night Football by the Giants. So they need to have a bounce back performance. The last one I'll talk about is the Houston Texans defense. Like, that was one that, for me, I was disappointed in week one overall. The Broncos defense, they couldn't tackle anybody. Houston Texans defense, the secondary that I would have said was the best in the league, giving up explosive plays all over the field.
4: I'm fascinated because there are a couple of teams that were NFC favorites that you left off, that being the Rams and the Packers.
2: Yeah, the Rams. The Rams, almost for me, like the game all the way in Australia, them flying out a day before, like, let's evaluate them this week, Sunday Night Football, going against the Giants. Let's see what they look like. Because that game, it's just a weird first game of the season. The Packers, yes, a division game against the Vikings. The Packers are concerning just because of the way they lost. Like, being up in that game, the fact that Flores and the Vikings blitzed him damn near 80% of the time, and they hit some big plays on it, but you got to try to find a way. You got to win a game like that when you're up and you kind of controlled the game throughout the course of it.
5: Yeah, it was awful.
2: Sorry, Smalls.
5: It's all right. It was awful. And I'm going to ask you about a team that was a bright spot in that division. Let's talk about the Chicago Bears. Yeah. They put up 59 points in a win against Carolina, who put up 37. Now, I know Ben Johnson says that he wants this to be the most explosive offense in history, the best offense in history. 59 points might not be sustainable, but how scary did the Bears look right now?
2: Extremely. For as many yards as they rush for with Menungai and Swift. And
3: Menungai goes first because of Rutgers, of course. Yeah, keep going.
2: Did you see the long run?
3: Oh, no, I know he's great.
2: Okay.
3: Swift had three touchdowns and got a contract extension. And you went with the other guy first. But go ahead.
2: I said both names. Maybe I was just going alphabetically. M comes before S.
5: That's
2: so,
5: right.
2: Yes, it was very explosive. I think the fact of Caleb Williams, we talked about it going into the season, though, year two in this offense. Caleb Williams looked so comfortable, whether he was throwing the ball from the pocket, whether he was on the run making a throw across his body, whether he was scrambling for a touchdown. And I think that, to me, was the fun part, because you didn't want to take away with the completion percentage conversation and all of that. What Caleb Williams is fantastic at is the plays that you cannot expect. When he is out and he is just creating and doing something. And we saw that, but we also saw him hit a check down multiple times throughout the course of the game. So to me, if you're Ben Johnson, you watch that film, and yes, the 59 points are great, but just seeing how Caleb Williams handled the game was very impressive.
1: We're talking with ESPN NFL analyst Jason McCourty here on Unsportsmanlike, presented by Progressive Insurance. Jason, I want to bring up a point that NFL analyst Jason McCourty made, and bring it to you, Jason McCourty, because we reference it a lot, and that is, someone has to get credit between coach and quarterback with the Eagles.
2: Yeah.
1: Yet again, they win a close game. They find a way to win. You could say they weren't perfect. So who's the person, to use Jason McCourty's point to Jason McCourty, that deserves the credit, Sirianni or Hurts?
2: I'm going to say early on in the season, I'm going to say Sirianni from a standpoint of they won a close game, to your point, in a division game in week one, in an offseason where they brought in a new offensive coordinator, Sean Mannion, not somebody that's ever called plays before. So I think for Mannion and Jalen Hurts, like, it's a lot to expect that in week one to hit the ground running, maybe similar to Lamar and Declan Doyle. Like, that was outstanding, but that's not the standard of what the first game is going to look like with a new play caller and a quarterback. So to me, I'm going to give it to Sirianni because amidst all of that, you still found a way to come out on top and win that football game.
4: How concerning is the Landon Dickerson injury and him subsequently being put on IR?
2: It's concerning. I think Landon Dickerson, he

0: line that this is a team that we've looked at their offensive line when it's been their strength. That's when they've been really good.
1: Let's talk about Thursday Night Football, Jason. We have Detroit at Buffalo, a good matchup. Both teams escaping with wins over the weekend. What are you going to look for in this matchup?
0: I think starting out is the Josh Allen against this Lions secondary. From a standpoint of the Lions this past week against the Saints, it was like feast or famine. Like, they had sacks, they had pressure on Tyler Shuck, they had interceptions, they were able to make plays, but on the other side of it, they gave up 400 yards passing. They had four pass plays of plus 25 yards where they had guys in position to make plays that just couldn't come down with the football. So now that happens in week one, and now you have Buffalo in week two, who had three tight ends on the field a ton. Dalton Kincaid, he made catches over Derek Stingley. They were double-teaming Dalton Kincaid on the game-winning touchdown, which enabled a one-on-one for Palmer and Lasseter. So I think the impact that they were able to have against that Texans defense, you get a little nervous for the Lions right now without Kirby Joseph, without Brian Branch, that's the outfit that you have to defend against this week.
2: We're talking with ESPN NFL analyst Jason McCourty here on Unsportsmanlike. I want to preface this question by reminding people Jason won a Super Bowl with the Patriots. He was amazing in that game, had a huge pass breakup in the end zone, period. Titans, Browns, and Dolphins, you played for all three of those teams. They're all horrific. Which one of those teams are you most concerned about of your former teams?
0: Oh, most concerned about the Titans. That's my heart. So I'm not going to talk bad about my Titans on this show. I'm going to say the Browns in that game. And yes, Jacksonville is really good. Liam Cohen is an outstanding play caller, but they did nothing. Like, absolutely nothing in the game. And you had this whole quarterback battle throughout the course of it. And then you looked at what it looked like out there. You don't know how long it's sustainable for them. Like, you got to figure something out if you're Todd Monken. I feel like on the other side with the Miami Dolphins, you knew exactly what this season was going to be. A new head coach, new GM, you're hitting the reset button. With the Titans, like, it's going to be Cam Ward. It's going to be Brian Daboll. It's going to be Robert Saleh for this year. Like, they just got to figure it out. With the Browns, there's just so many questions marks that surround everything going on.
3: J-Mac, we got to hit our Cowboys quota with this interview. I'm curious to know, how concerning was it to see what the Dallas Cowboys were on Sunday night, particularly on defense, and can they get those issues fixed?
0: I think they can get the issues fixed. The issue I think they can get fixed, there were alignment and assignment technique issues. And I think when that comes up, the fact that it is a brand new defense and it's a Fangio-style defense, there's a lot going on within that defense, especially for the back guys, where you're checking to this. If a guy goes in motion, you're doing that now. So I think you can get some of those guys, some of those things cleaned up. The physicality, like the missing piece on that end, that was concerning for me.
3: Let me ask you this, J-Mac. When you are learning something new, when you can't read and react, how much does the physicality suffer because you're not playing fast?
0: It definitely suffers. And I'm going to throw one back at you, because Dallas, I looked at Quinnen Williams, Kenny Clark, like that's the basis of this defense.
3: Yes.
0: And the fact that the Giants ran right at them, do you have to fully understand the defense if I'm in that interior to know that, yo, there's a guy in front of me, like I'm knocking you back, I'm going to make a play?
3: The linebacker's got to come downhill and take those double teams off. Mm. Like, that's the thing, when you're playing an odd man front, you got three guys against their five.
0: Mm.
3: And they're going to get double teams, and those guys are going to chip up to the second level. Well, guess what? They don't have to come off the double team
0: if you're not coming
3: down. The linebackers are not coming down. And so all of a sudden you have this mass of humanity moving into the linebackers' laps, and the running backs not having first contact until they get on the other side of the line of scrimmage. Mm. That's a lot of what I saw on Sunday night.
0: Yeah.
3: And so for the Dallas Cowboys,
0: heard that CC has a D lineman, he's blaming the linebackers.
4: I swear to God, I thought the same thing. And I'm thinking to myself, do I interrupt him? He has great analysis, but I'm glad you did. I mean, that's what you just did.
3: Listen, don't take my word for it. Just go watch the tape. Just go watch the tape.
4: Oh, no, I'm going to take your word for it.
0: I've heard D linemen say that multiple times. Yeah.
1: Okay, last thing for you, J-Mac, before you get out of here. I also don't want to talk bad about the Tennessee Titans.
0: Thank you.
1: But they lost to the Jets week one.
4: Yeah, but we know
1: it didn't look great. Eagles this week. Then you got the Giants, then the Ravens, then the Texans. I was a Cam Ward believer. Tell me why I should still believe in Cam Ward and believe that Rob Saleh and Brian Daboll can get him where he needs to be and turn this thing around.
0: Oh, let me make some magic here. What I love about Cam Ward, and we have to continue to say this until we actually see it come to production on the field,
1: right?
0: The mental makeup of the player. Like, that part of it I love about Cam Ward, his willingness to dive into the work and do whatever it takes. Now, the flip side of that is we got to

0: find a way to get something going on Sunday during the games. It's one thing to dive all in during the week, to do everything you can to build a relationship with the receivers, all of that, 5 o'clock in the building in the morning. They got to find a way to improve. And I think what was disappointing is an entire offseason, new head coach, new regime. That first game is your first opportunity to show the fan base like who you are and what you're all about. So even if you lose the game, just the mindset and the mentality that you approach it with, mm-hmm. to me, means a lot. And to let the Jets walk into Nashville, where I'm sure there was a ton of fans, Jets fans in the building, and win the game the way they did in a dominant fashion, where it doesn't really feel like you put up a fight, I think that was the most disappointing thing.
1: Jason, let me bring you into a conversation. We've had a heated conversation today about last night, Mets, Pete Alonso. It's on the Orioles. He hits a home run, 300th home run in his career. The Mets fans cheer him. He's on the other team, right? He was a long time. Were you ever on a team where the home fans cheered the opposition?
0: I couldn't tell who was cheering, but I remember the Panthers came in and there was Luke every time Kuechly made a tackle. Oh. I'm like, that can't only be the Bears fans. I think if you're not good enough to give your fans something to cheer about,
1: it's like, okay to cheer the other team?
0: It's not okay. No, okay, like, all right. Don't get mad at the fans. Like, don't let the person come in and hit the 300th home run.
2: If you don't like it, play better.
0: Like, yes, if you don't like it, play better.
1: Fair. That's a tough one for me to argue. I have a different angle when guests come in. I don't mean to be looking at his screen. He's so competitive, Chris Canty. He's watching the tape to make sure that he's right, and he knows he's right about the defensive lineman versus linebackers.
3: Actually, I was just teeing up something so you could see it during the break, just so I can explain it to you.
0: I love that, though.
3: That's all I was
1: Jason McCourty. Jason McCourty. You'll see him on Get Up, 8 a.m. Eastern. Pat Costello with I'm Over It next. But first, I mentioned Wendy, right? Brian Windhorst, even Small said something to me. Look at the hat. You know, he mentioned it on the podcast. Where did he get it?
2: Lids.
1: You already know Lids.
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4: Hey, it's Matt Jones. 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

0: I'm Over It with Pat the Producer.
1: I hurt my knee standing up from the couch this weekend. Can it possibly be more over for me? We're just concerned with Nuno at this point.
2: I'm concerned with all of you. You're all falling apart. I'm the only one holding it together here. Jeez.
1: You put out a poll and 68% of people agree with old Pat. You can, in fact, be out on the town during the daytime.
3: Let's ask Freddie and Harry.
4: I'm over it, man. I'm over it.
5: Ugh. I'm over it. I'm sick and tired and over it.
1: Get a life.
3: Yes! Each and every day at this time, our producer, I'm over it, man, Pat Costello, gives us items in and around sports, entertainment, his life. I still can't get over the hat from Wendy, the Lids hat. It looked so, and he was so annoyed because it was a Texas hat. It was he and McMahon made the Texas Ohio State bet. But that white hat with that clean burnt orange.
6: It's so dope.
3: Can I say dope? I can't say dope. That sounded horrible. I was just repeating what you just said.
6: I'm sorry, Smalls. I let him into it. That's my bad. I set him up.
3: It's an awesome hat. Lids hooked them up
2: for this bet. It's so dope.
3: Go
2: super
3: ahead,
2: duper dope.
7: What are we doing here?
1: Evan.
6: Oh, boy.
1: We've all concluded that you're a fake Patriots fan, and it's time for you to give up the charade.
6: I agree.
1: Once and for all.
2: Somebody called him on it.
1: Just admit that you don't love the Patriots.
3: I love them.
1: And that you loved Brady and Belichick, and that's really what it was. Let's be honest.
3: I loved Brady and Belichick. I also love the Patriots currently.
1: If you had one of those Men in Black memory eraser things and could erase everyone's memory but yours, I don't think you're picking the Patriots as your favorite team
3: totally
1: in the NFL.
3: Totally disagree. Fine. You know what? Play it out. Give me an out right now, and I won't take it. I will not take it. I'm all in on
2: that. Would you take it if Mike Vrabel wasn't the coach and didn't have...
3: I watch every game with Gerard Mayo.
2: Okay, one season. Wow, you're really...
6: He was rooting for the Patriots with Andre Tippett and Irvin Fryer.
3: No, I understand that. Yes, I get that.
1: I think it'd be very easy for you to become an Eagles fan.
6: Yeah, I think he's an Eagles fan.
3: I'm not an Eagles fan.
6: He loves Nick Sirianni. He loves Jalen Hurts. Just go ahead and embrace it.
3: I love Jalen Hurts. I love Jalen Hurts because he feels like a Patriot.
6: But if it's a quarterback-head coach combination that has this industriousness, this grit, then he's going to be all about it. He doesn't want the flash. He just wants the winning. And the embodiment of that is Nick Sirianni and Jalen Hurts.
2: No, he's
6: in
2: a Chiefs
6: NFL.
2: Fan now.
3: I'm a
2: Chiefs. Mahomes
6: no,
2: is
6: No, he's not. He's not. Yeah, no.
3: Wait a second. Go back. Hold on. Go back to something you just said. He doesn't want the flash. He just wants the winning. Is that a critique? Isn't that like...
2: Yes, because that means that you will jump ship. Because
6: what I'm saying is you don't like people who win flashy.
3: No, because that sounds coded. It's not coded.
6: It's not coded language.
3: I'm saying people could take it that way. That's
6: I don't care. What are you talking about? Jalen Hurts is black. What are you saying?
3: He is?
6: Yeah, but I don't understand. You're saying coded language. I don't get.
3: My point
6: going.
3: Is this: I'm okay with you like being flashy but like I like grimy. That's what I like.
6: Yeah, Josh Allen is flashy.
3: Yes,
6: he is.
3: Yes,
6: everybody loves
3: Jalen Hurts is more grimy.
6: Exactly.
3: Justin Herbert is more flashy. Okay, I apologize.
1: Look, just admit it already, Evan.
2: Come on,
1: Evan, give it up.
3: Do you think I wouldn't take the out if I was given the out? I don't want the
1: you
3: out.
1: You got the out.
2: No, you can't, because of ego and because of principle, you can't take the out.
6: Can I set the stage? It's Super Bowl 61.
2: Okay, I'm
6: in
2: here
6: LA.
2: With you. Yeah, I see
6: and
2: it.
6: And we got Eagles-Patriots.
2: Oh, I see it.
3: I already won.
2: You already won?
6: That's why he's not a Patriots fan.
3: There's only one way you can win.
6: The only way you can win is if your team wins.
3: Yes.
2: And what he's saying is,
6: I'm okay with my team losing because that means Jalen Hurts, who I love, wins.
3: No, you didn't let me finish. You didn't let me finish.
6: All right. Did I just make your point?
3: You didn't let me. Of course, you cut me off and not let me finish.
1: Go ahead, Evan. Finish first, but yes, Kenny.
3: I already won on the Jalen Hurts argument because he got there.
2: No, of course.
3: I would root for the Patriots.
2: See how?
3: 1,000%.
1: Yeah, I bet you would.
2: That's not what you were going to say.
6: No.
2: You said, I already won. Then we crushed you. Then you said, because of the Jalen Hurts argument. No. You already won because your favorite quarterback is there.
6: There's only one way you already win, which is your team winning.
3: By the way, I want to be clear on one other thing. I think Jalen Hurts is probably tied for my favorite quarterback.
2: Brock Purdy?
3: Yeah, I think you got to put Purdy. I love watching Purdy play.
8: He's kind of flashy.
3: He's definitely more flashy
8: than
3: Jalen.
8: Definitely
3: more flashy than Jalen.
2: He does
6: He's getting better at his Dougie, though, by the way.
8: Brock Purdy is white, by the way.
7: He is?
6: It's not it's not coded language, Cam.
7: I wasn't saying you. I just didn't want people to think coded that, like, oh, I don't like the flashy guy.
6: Feels coded.
7: He likes the tight end over the wide receiver.
2: So have we all come to the conclusion that Evan is, in fact, not a Patriots fan? He's a Belichick and Brady fan.
8: Sure, fine. You can say what you want. I know what I do every Sunday, and I know what I do all throughout the week, and I know who I call after Patriots games, et cetera, et cetera.
2: We know what you do on Sundays.
1: Do you call
2: Jalen Hurts?
6: Yeah.
8: No,
1: Call Sal Pal to get the latest on the Eagles.
2: That's right.
8: Nagandi and I love Kevin Nagandi, and I do talk to him about the Eagles. That is true. Go ahead.
2: By the way, last year when the Patriots went on that run, you and I were believing in them. Guess who wasn't?
6: That guy.
2: The Patriots fan.
8: By the way, based on everyone's assessment, I was right, because all people...
1: They went to the Super Bowl.
2: They went to the Super Bowl, Evan, and you were 0% excited.
9: They were supposed to be a fan. Like, you don't care if, like,
8: you're back?
9: Right.
8: I thought I was going to get away with it without you on this one. Stay out of it.
9: You also started this by saying, currently a fan. Those were the first words you said. I'm currently a fan.
2: Which means that you could not be at some point.
6: So his fandom is up for recruitment?
8: No, I'm a Patriots
2: NFL bachelor.
8: What did Lynn send me? What do I have in my house? My two Patriots hats, my cool Patriots 47 brand shirts.
6: That's because you lied to them and told them you are a Patriots fan.
8: You think I would lie to
6: Lynn? You are not.
8: I would never lie to Lynn.
6: You are lying to yourself and thereby lying to everybody else.
2: That's true.
6: You are not a Patriots fan, sir.
2: Here's the thing. I would say NFL bachelor. Because when I did the NFL Bachelorette, I really needed a team. He doesn't need to give out roses. We know it's the Eagles.
6: We know it's
1: Lynn, send him an Eagles hat.
2: Yes. We know it's Jalen Hurts.
8: Love Jalen Hurts.
6: You're going to start singing the fight song?
2: Fly, Eagles, fly.
8: I do like the Invincible.
6: Does he spell out Eagles when Jalen Hurts scores a touchdown?
2: E-A-G-L-E-S, Eagles. Is that why you hate the Cowboys?
6: Yes.
2: Is that why you're just railing on the Cowboys? Circle, Birds. Yes. Go Birds, right up.
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6: When it comes to your NFL
8: family.
2: No, he's got a backup team.
6: He's got a backup team.
2: I love the Patriots, but my backup team is Jalen Hurts and the Eagles.
1: The Eagles are your side piece, though.
2: Oh, or are the Patriots the side piece?
6: NFL side piece?
2: Are the Eagles the true love and the Patriots are the side piece?
8: I don't love the Eagles. I love Jalen Hurts.
27: The Eagles are the mistress for sure.
2: I'm going to an Eagles game. You want to come?
8: No, I don't.
2: Chris Jenkins, friend of the show, friend in life, Villanova legend.
8: Villanova employee now.
2: Villanova employee.
8: As of yesterday.
2: Huge Eagles fan. Says that the tailgate scene is amazing. I've never been.
8: Oh, yeah, I'd be so great at a tailgate. Somebody that doesn't eat red meat and doesn't drink. I'd be a ball of laughs at a tailgate.
2: Well, you love the Eagles,
27: bratwurst.
2: just like everybody else
6: that's hammered.
2: There you go. But he said, I need...
8: home. Wonderful.
2: He said, I got to come check it out at the link. So I'm going to go to a game, tailgate with them, see what it's like in Philly. Ev, why don't you come cheer on your favorite team?
8: No, I won't.
2: Why? Because you're afraid you'll be unsociable or antisocial in that space because you don't drink and you don't eat meat. Here's the good news for you. The common thread is you all love the Eagles. All you have to do is look at everybody in the eye and say, go Birds.
8: I'll wear a garbage bag like Bradley Cooper in Silver Linings Playbook and show up there.
2: It's like peace be with you. Go Birds.
6: Go Birds.
8: I'm not an Eagles fan.
6: Yes, you are.
2: Yes, you are. Just a minute.
8: So then I cannot profess my appreciation for a player.
6: No, you said love.
8: I love Jalen Hurts, exactly. Yes, as a player.
6: And you defend Nick Sirianni at every turn.
2: You certainly
8: because
2: do.
8: This is the thing that I don't... Okay, I'm going to lose it now, not at you two, but in general. Like, I don't understand why I get ripped for my love for those that know
6: I've
8: how to
6: heard
8: win.
6: You talk more about them than your Patriots, who went to the Super Bowl last year.
8: Correct. I understand, because it was
6: who
8: one time.
6: One of the dynastic players as the actual head coach.
2: Bingo.
6: And do that in year one. Mm-hmm. And you talk more about the Eagles, Jalen Hurts, and Nick Sirianni than you do about
8: the
6: Patriots.
8: Well, I don't know if that's you guys heard. True. There's been some other things going on with Vrabel that maybe I'm not exactly excited to talk
2: like
8: about.
2: What?
8: Stuff. They lost AJ Brown. I don't want to get into the other stuff.
2: Oh, that's why. Because he's off the Patriots because AJ Brown and Jalen Hurts have the divorce.
6: Oh, that's right.
2: So he's got to ride with his quarterback and go with the Eagles.
6: Jalen Hurts, yeah.
2: He can't cheer for the Patriots and AJ Brown. It's going against his guy.
8: All right, you two. Keep it up. Keep it up.
6: Oh, we will. Don't worry. We're here all season,
2: it's
6: sir.
2: It's only week two.
6: We need to have a show tracker to keep tabs on how many times he talks about the Eagles versus how many times he brings up the Patriots.
2: Because now he's not going to want to because of the tracker.
27: Exactly. Isn't that Nuno's fault? He puts together a rundown.
6: No, but we we don't pay attention to what Nuno puts on the rundown.
2: We could be talking about we could be talking about the Packers and the Packers Vikings, and it'd be like, Jordan Love gets all this credit. You know who does not get enough credit?
27: Wait,
2: my the guy,
6: first
2: Jalen
6: half
2: Hurts.
6: Hour of this show, we talked about nothing Nuno had on the rundown.
8: Yeah, also, and it was great. It was great.
9: Whoa, hold on.
8: First, now, he put the sound.
27: That
8: in
27: was
8: there.
27: All from Nuno.
9: First of all, that everything that happened was because of me. I was doing had the conversation and told Pat to grab that. The Pete Alonso being celebrated by Mets fans, which led us to something else. We did the Cowboys thing, and we made fun of Smalls' horrendous top five list from last year. Which was on the
2: horrendous.
9: Rundown. It was pretty bad.
8: Terrible.
27: Pretty bad.
2: Horrendous.
6: All right, so this bad. All happened. This all happened because of Nuno.
9: Yes.
2: He's the leader.
6: He's the leader.
27: But back to the original point, do you guys remember yesterday when we were talking about Texas, Ohio State or something like that? And Evan was like, by the way, Nick Sirianni wins all the time.
2: That's right.
27: Texas,
2: Ryan
27: Ohio
2: Day.
27: State.
2: He equated Ryan too? Day to that's Nick Sirianni.
6: Cam, that's what I mean. Like, keeping track of the slip-ins when he references the Philadelphia Eagles and Jalen Hurts.
27: When and we're not talking
6: we're
27: about
6: we're not
27: them.
6: Talking about the Eagles at all.
2: So,
6: versus how many times track. He does that with the Patriots.
8: All right. So you're going to have no choice on something then right now.
2: Okay, what?
8: So I think the Clippers should trade Max Strus to Denver for Christian Brown and a protected 31 first. And then...
1: Oh, sorry, his mic. I don't know what happened, guys. It went out there. Sorry.
9: I think why he's doing that and default that, because he can't default to Bill Belichick anymore.
2: That's right.
8: He's 2-0.
9: Okay, like he can't
8: he's
9: default to Bill Belichick.
2: Is that why you're wearing a hoodie today?
9: Also, is that the best that a Wisconsin QB has played in how many years?
8: No, Graham Mertz, when Graham Mertz's first game, that member of the Texans, and he's talking about Billy Edwards Jr., who's on North Carolina. But he's a transfer from Wisconsin. So that's the bit that he's trying to pull off there. But Graham Mertz had 5 touchdowns in his first ever game for the Badgers.
6: Best performance since Brooks Bollinger, some are saying.
8: That is true.
9: So I don't know if this is us. I've gone back for the last year and a half, you know, just search Drake May in our, you know, after the end of the show, Cam or whoever's working on the show sends a recap of the show with the sound that we would cut from our host. I went back and searched. There's not one cut about from Evan talking about Drake May. Year and a half.
2: Not one?
9: Wow. Not one. I cannot find one Evan Drake May cut.
6: Oh, my God.
8: Well, maybe label
2: it. We have 1,000?
8: You know what?
2: We should
8: label it
2: Chris
8: Canty, then they'll pull it.
9: Let's say 1,000.
8: Just label it Chris Canty.
6: We've done hundreds of shows.
2: 3 years worth. And not one Drake May cut.
8: Well, wow. Belichick hadn't coached UNC. If he did, then I would talk more about Drake May.
6: Wow.
8: Drake May has been very good, obviously, as a quarterback.
2: Landon Dickerson on IR. How concerned are you about your team's offensive line? How concerned are you about the protection for Jalen Hurts?
6: Break it down to a fine powder, sir.
8: Break down the Eagles' offensive line. Unless they're singing Christmas carols, I don't care.
2: You're not worried about Jalen Hurts' protection?
6: He does have the album, though. The Christmas carol.
2: Did he download it?
6: Yeah, he's got the album.
8: What? So I nothing Nuno for me on Drake May at all?
9: I didn't find anything, nope.
2: Nuno, if you search Evan Cohen, Jalen Hurts, do we have anything?
8: Oh, there's going to be a lot. There's going to be a lot. There's definitely going to be a lot.
2: He's typing it in right now. We're
6: going
2: to see what populates
6: drum
2: here.
6: Drum roll, please.
8: He's good on search, obviously, if
6: oh,
8: you can
6: yeah,
8: find
6: for
8: that.
6: For sure. He's the guy.
2: Yeah, he's got the database.
8: Still next year to find that.
2: Oh, I wouldn't even know where to look.
6: Don't try to deflect.
8: You don't save
6: don't
8: every
6: try to
8: show
6: deflect,
8: sheet?
6: Sir. We're talking about you.
8: No, but Brian, time frame. Do you save every show sheet?
2: Mm-mm.
8: No, do you?
6: No.
8: Oh, okay.
6: It's all in my email, but I don't know.
2: Yeah, same.
6: Yeah.
8: How many emails do you have in your company email right
6: now? From Nuno?
8: Yeah.
6: Well, he doesn't email my company email. He emails my personal email.
2: Yeah.
8: Okay. Yeah. Did you find it?
6: Yeah.
1: We're still looking.
6: He's still
2: searching. Because, you know, a lot of times when it's a very big database, there's a lot to pull from.
27: I found a cut from Evan on Drake May. It's from last Thursday. Drake May can't be an MVP runner-up and then have such a horrible game.
6: Okay.
8: He did have a horrible game, did he not? Great.
2: So negative about your quarterback.
6: We haven't found anything positive yet.
2: A guy who went to a Super Bowl last year.
6: In year two.
2: MVP runner up.
6: No doubt.
2: Double digit wins the division.
8: He did a great job learning from Jacoby Brissett, I will say. Now, I don't know if that's about Drake May, but maybe more about Jacoby Brissett.
2: Yeah.
8: Well, maybe you're learning something.
9: All right, here we go.
8: Maybe I'm not as high on him as everyone else is.
9: August 5th, 2026. Hurts is the QB people think Herbert, Love, etc. are.
8: Good. Nuno, give me credit on that.
27: It's a great take.
8: That's actually a great take.
6: Oh, you agreeing with you. Congratulations.
8: But it played out in week one.
1: It's from 2 months ago, though.
9: July 30th, Evan, Jalen Hurts will win MVP.
6: Okay.
9: I've been on that one.
6: Next.
1: Okay, so Hurts can be MVP. Drake May out as MVP, just so we're clear.
2: The guy who was the runner-up last year.
9: July of this year, Jalen Hurts remains the most disrespected QB in the NFL.
27: Oh, my That's God. That's true.
2: This is my favorite exercise we've ever done.
6: There is a preponderance of evidence here.
2: A preponderance of evidence, indeed.
6: He's an Eagles fan.
8: Can I ask you guys a serious question on the Drake May thing?
6: What's up?
8: I'm going to do the Drake May or. You okay. can right now and for the next 5 years. Drake May or Caleb Williams?
6: Ooh.
2: Caleb.
8: CC?
2: Well, hold on. Does Caleb mean I get Ben Johnson, too?
8: No, what? In this case, it doesn't matter. You have Josh McDaniels and Mike Vrabel. You're good either way.
6: Yeah. I'm going to roll with Drake May.
8: Okay.
6: Right now.
8: Drake May.
6: That's subject to change, but it's Drake May right now.
8: Drake May or Jaden Daniels?
6: Drake May.
2: Drake May.
8: Drake May or Bo Nix?
2: Drake May.
8: So Drake May is the best quarterback from that draft class.
6: That's the one I have most confidence in.
8: Okay.
6: Now, the organization plays a big part in that. But yeah, Drake is awesome.
2: I would go with Caleb.
8: Speaking of Drake, the Texas song remake last night, the Ella Langley song. What is it called? Something Texas.
27: Choosing Texas.
8: Choosing Texas. Drake has a remake of that. Drake May or Justin Herbert?
2: What's that?
6: Drake May.
8: Okay. Drake May or Jordan Love?
6: Drake May.
8: I'm sorry, Michelle, did you answer?
2: One of them has been to a Super Bowl.
6: Drake May has 3 times as many playoff wins as Jordan Love.
8: Drake
2: can't
8: May
6: in a third of the time in the league.
2: Can't okay. argue that.
8: Drake, I'm setting myself up here, unfortunately. Drake May or Jalen Hurts?
2: Jalen Hurts.
9: Oh, real quick, July of 2025. Evan, you said Jalen Hurts is the only QB who can surpass Patrick Mahomes.
6: Here's
8: resume wise, he is the only one that has a chance.
6: Can I say this? You said over the next 5 years.
8: Yeah.
6: I think both of those guys during that span will be viewed as top five quarterbacks. That's why
8: Jalen and Drake.
6: Yes, that's why it's such a tough call.
8: Give me one though.
6: I mean, I guess you got to give the edge to the guy that actually won the Super Bowl instead of and been to two. So, but.
2: And a guy who has churn at OC every single year and finds a way to win.
8: You want another one I'm going to give you right now with a quarterback that we actually don't talk about that much anymore. And maybe after week one, we should start to think about the fact that we should ultimately talk about him. I know that was a stinky team. Drake May or Trevor Lawrence?
6: Drake May.
8: Smallsy?
2: I still think there's another level to Trevor Lawrence. I might
6: keep holding. You keep holding on.
8: No, there's
6: you
8: something keep, cooking there. Right?
2: I agree with Liam.
6: Y'all keep holding on.
8: Drake May or Dak Prescott?
6: Oh, Drake
8: May. Dak Prescott.
6: Next 5 years.
2: Dak Prescott.
8: Okay. So for you, next 5 years, the only quarterbacks definitively you would take over Drake May right now, next 5 years, would be Mahomes, Allen, Jackson.
6: Okay.
2: Burrow.
8: Okay, let me do it so we can pull it as a clip for other shows now. Here we go. CeCe, next 5 years. Let me do it again. I didn't like my voice in there.
2: Yeah,
8: CeCe, next 5 years, Drake May or Joe Burrow?
6: Next 5 years. Drake May.
8: Why?
6: Because I know Drake May is going to be healthy and out there. And Drake May has done what Joe Burrow has also done, gone to a Super Bowl.
8: That should work, I think, for other shows.
6: Yeah, I think that's...
2: You're welcome.
6: Yeah, I mean, yeah.
8: No, you get that the first take quickly, or how quickly can we get that in there? Just making sure.
27: Oh, they said they want Canty on today.
6: I'm just saying, Drake May has been an all-pro. Joe Burrow has not.
2: If you could guarantee health for both of them, would the math change?
6: You said what?
2: If I could guarantee health for both of them next 5 years, because obviously that's... incredibly fair of you to say Joe Burrow has been off the field a lot and I can't trust his health.
6: No.
2: Best ability is availability.
6: He's been on IR half the seasons he's played in the NFL.
2: Tough. But if I could guarantee health next 5 years for both of them.
6: But how can you guarantee, like...
2: I'm just curious from a skill set standpoint if you would give Burrow the edge if you knew he would be out there.
6: I don't know that that's altogether true. Like, I think Joe Burrow is further along in his development as a quarterback, but in terms of the skill set and the raw materials... There's a lot to love with Drake May. Drake May was coached by some of the best quarterback minds that are out there.
2: You loved him coming out of college,
6: even from high school.
2: Yeah.
6: Like, even playing at Myers Park to now. Like, he's been coached by some really good minds. So, like, I mean,
8: Does part of your Drake May over Joe Burrow reasoning at all, subconsciously, do you know what team Drake May is going to be on the next 5 years, and you're not exactly sure what team Joe Burrow is going to be on the next 5 years?
6: The health is the biggest one to me.
8: which could impact where he goes. Like, right?
6: Okay, that's fair. Like, we don't know where he's going to be. And there's the stability of the New England Patriots organization, which definitely gives Drake an edge when you compare him to other young quarterbacks. But I mean, the best ability is availability. And Drake May, even though he gets beat up a lot, he's out there.
8: So far, so good in that regard. Absolutely right. Coming up, all the
2: small things.
8: Next, we're on Sportsmanlike, presented by Progressive Insurance.
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1: All the small things with Michelle Smallman.
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0: Alas, alongside the biggest Eagles fan on this show, Evan Cohen, and our resident Super Bowl champion, Chris Canty, I am Michelle Smallman. And guys, I want to start with the conversation that we just left off on. We were talking about quarterbacks. Evan was doing the exercise Drake May or, as we tried to determine which quarterback we would want to roll with for the next 5 years. You started off by asking Caleb Williams or Drake May. Mm-hmm. I said Caleb, you said Drake May. Mm-hmm. But CeCe, I've noticed over the past couple days, the way that you've been talking about Caleb Williams, you've given him his proper flowers after the game that we saw the Chicago Bears, that offense specifically, have against the Carolina Panthers. Mm-hmm. But yesterday when we were talking about Caleb, you were comparing him to Josh Allen in ways. We were talking about Caleb being so transformational for the Chicago Bears. And last night I was thinking about this. He was a number one overall pick. Mm-hmm. The second he got the right coach in there, he flourished. He's explosive. He got better as the season went on last year. And to start off this season, 59 points. How disappointing will it be if Caleb Williams doesn't win? The way we're talking about him, I'm already thinking...
1: What?
0: A Super Bowl. The way we're talking about him, I think we're creeping closer to putting him in the Josh Allen, Joe Burrow, Lamar Jackson category based on his talent and where he was drafted. Number one overall. The fact that so many other teams could have gone with Jaden Daniels or Drake May or Bo Nix. There were so many other options for them, and the Bears went with Caleb Williams. How disappointing will it be if he doesn't win based on the talent that he has and the success that we're seeing from him early on in his career?
2: Listen, he has as much horsepower, as much physical talent as any quarterback in the NFL, and that includes Josh Allen. He's incredible. Like, he's got the physical ability to be the best quarterback in the NFL. Now, we'll see whether or not Ben Johnson can harness that, whether or not he can be more consistent in terms of making the routine plays look routine. We know he already has the splash plays, the explosives in the bag, right? He'll attempt throws that other quarterbacks, even elite guys, wouldn't even think about. That touchdown throw to Cole Kmet against the Carolina Panthers, hell, the touchdown throw to Cole Kmet in the playoff game against the Rams on fourth down. Like, those are throws that most quarterbacks don't think about making.
0: Because they might not be able to. He knows he can.
2: Exactly. Or they just don't have the ego or the sheer confidence in their ability to be able to try to pull it off. But this guy is fearless in that way. So, yes, Malls, it's scary hours for the opponents of the Chicago Bears trying to shut down that offense led by Caleb Williams.
1: Do you feel the same way? I'm not trying to throw shade. I'm asking an honest question. Do you feel the same way about Jordan Love relative to he's on a team that historically has had great quarterbacks? He's with a coach that just a year ago you thought was a top five build-around coach in the league in Matt LaFleur. He has a litany of wide receivers. Over the last couple of years, they've had to like downsize how many they have because they have so many. They just signed a tight end to a contract extension, and they arguably have, when healthy, the best defensive player in the league. You're a Packers fan. How big of a disappointment will it be if Jordan Love doesn't win?
0: Everything you said is correct. I think it will be a big disappointment if Jordan Love doesn't win because of the lineage of quarterbacks in Green Bay. Favre to Rodgers, they both get it done. They go with, obviously, Jordan Love over Aaron Rodgers, which was the right choice at the time. But still, then you have to maintain that standard of excellence, that standard of winning. So, yes, it will be a huge disappointment and, quite frankly, a huge failure if he doesn't get it done. The same way we talk about coaches at LSU. Every coach has gotten it done. When you go there, you're expected to get it done. Same thing with Jordan Love. But I will say this about Caleb Williams. The success that he's had early and the explosive and exciting nature with which he plays, I think, and where he was drafted, number one overall, the Bryce Young et al., the Panthers, the Bears waiting for Caleb Williams, not even entertaining anybody else. I just think the way that he has introduced himself to the league with Ben Johnson puts him in a different category.
2: I'll say this, like, and I got to shout out one of our listeners, Adish Chidari, who sent me this stat, and he wanted me to share it with y'all. The Green Bay Packers double-digit blown leads over the last year in a game of this season. Cleveland Browns, you had a 99% chance of winning that game. You lost it. Chicago Bears, regular season, you weren't the quarterback. Postseason, you were. Double-digit lead. I want to say 21-3 at the beginning of the second half. 96% chance of winning. You lost it. Ugh. Minnesota Vikings game on Sunday, 90% chance of winning. You lost it. Jordan Love, now, those are four bad losses, and Jordan Love was the quarterback for three of them. That's embarrassing. Now, those four games, the odds of losing all four games with those leads are 1 in 2.5 million. And Jordan Love is the quarterback for the majority of those games. Smalls, it may look the part, the numbers may be there, but something is off. And I don't understand why people don't want to admit as much.
0: So I'm a huge Jordan Love supporter. I said to start the season, I think he's underrated, especially with the way he's discussed because of the individual production. But I have to keep that same energy that I do with someone like Justin Herbert. If you have individual production and it looks good, it doesn't matter if the team success is not there. It doesn't. And the way it's looked for the past six games for the Green Bay Packers has been bad. But, and even if he has looked good and the numbers are there at times, he has to wear that. You're the quarterback.
2: But I think people hold on to those numbers because they can't hold on to winning and they want to stay close to their confirmation bias about what those quarterbacks are. People are going to be late to get off the bandwagon when it comes to guys that they have been 10 toes down on since they came in the league based on their physical talents and what it quote-unquote looks like, the eye test. But Justin Herbert, Jordan Love, they haven't done any winning, any high-level winning that should, in our minds, associate them with being a true franchise quarterback.
0: Okay, you've bummed me out, so let's go to the next topic quickly. NBA season is almost upon us. We're in September, October 20th. We're getting close. Feels like just yesterday the Knicks were parading in Manhattan celebrating their championship. Have you guys seen how much it's going to cost to get in the door for the Knicks home
2: opener?
0: It's crazy.
2: I did see this morning, yeah.
0: 76ers, October 20th. Knicks Sixers, obviously. LeBron, the new-look Sixers. But the Knicks returning home, first game, new season after championship. The cheapest ticket to get into MSG, $1,346, yep. A 526% increase from last season.
1: Do they mark it down if they don't win it all this year? I'm joking, obviously. You know what? They have a right. They won a championship. They could do what they want. If people are going to pay for it, how do you blame them?
0: A lot of Knicks fans are going to be able. They're going to be priced out from going to the games.
1: That stinks. I'm not saying that doesn't. But if Nuno's going to be mad because he doesn't want to pay that price as a Knicks fan. But be mad at the next person who does want to pay that price. That's the issue.
2: How much are those prices impacted by LeBron?
1: Well, that's a tricky one. I don't know the answer to that question.
0: A lot, I'm sure.
2: Because it's LeBron in the Sixers.
1: LeBron on a
0: We're celebrating
1: team.
0: Championship Division plus rival, LeBron plus rival.
2: That's what, yeah.
0: There's a lot of juice behind this one.
1: If he was on the Lakers, you think the prices would be less?
0: It's still the first
1: Lakers,
0: night.
1: Though. Yeah, I guess that's a bad example, too. If he was on the Cavs?
0: No, there's history there. I think you could only remove LeBron from the equation, and then maybe the math changes. LeBron in any jersey going there opening night after you win a championship, astronomical prices.
1: I'm excited for the NBA season. I think it's going to be a great season. I think there's so many good teams this year.
0: So many storylines.
1: So many good teams. The competitive balance is there. We've had 8 champions in 8 years. Knicks have a great chance to.
2: You excited about your Heat?
1: I'm beyond excited about my Heat. Beyond.
0: Beyond.
1: Oh my God! These guys are loving each other. They're playing. They're training together. Captain Clay on the boat. Oh, it's tremendous.
0: Well, I don't roll with him.
2: I mean, Clay Thompson next to an ocean is different than landlocked Clay. So I'm just saying, be prepared.
1: Giannis, Bobby Portis.
0: Are you more excited about the Heat than your Eagles?
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8: Kevin Kugler here from Thursday Night Football on Westwood One. 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
2: 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It is Mel Kiper Jr., ESPN NFL draft analyst, First Draft podcast, and he joins us here on Unsportsmanlike. All right, Mel, fourth quarter, Arch Manning. How much did he improve his stock? I know everybody thinks he's going number one, but just from your overall evaluation, big game performance, what did you see from Arch on Saturday night?
3: Well, I saw less from Ohio State. I think that meltdown in the fourth quarter, and I think you give Arch credit. He made the plays he needed to do. They did. After having some mistake-filled opportunities, drop passes, just not getting it done. Arch all over the place with some throws, just not taking a little off, some inaccurate throws, not precise throws. So just inconsistent performance, basically both. And that meltdown from Ohio State in the fourth quarter, really the second half in general. But I think for Arch, it's just leveling it off. If he can bottle what we saw then, do that over a four-quarter period, and the schedule is going to allow for some really good opportunities. You've got, Texas San Antonio. You're at Tennessee. That'll be a tough game on the 26th. And then they have an off week. Then they have the Red River rivalry. Then Florida, Ole Miss, very much improved Mississippi State team. At Missouri with Austin Simmons, who's a heck of a quarterback. At LSU. Then at A&M to finish it up. So there's plenty of opportunities there. But I think the schedule allows this offense to kind of build off of that fourth quarter and that second half, and then trying to ride that the rest of the year. He's just got to be consistent. If he is, he can be the number one pick. If it's going to be uneven, inconsistent, erratic performances within a game against collegiate defenses, that's not going to be good enough to move up to the top spot in the draft.
4: Mel, I know that Arch Manning and Jeremiah Smith are going to garner all the headlines coming out of that game and moving forward throughout the college football season, but I'm curious to know, with both teams having NFL talent littered all over their rosters, who are the players not named Jeremiah Smith and Arch Manning that impressed you the most in Texas, Ohio State last Saturday?
3: Well, Chris, I think Colin Simmons is a guy, he can close. And I think that's what you see NFL games every week, and who can close out and get that sack when you need it, get after the quarterback when you need it. Certainly he can do that. So I think Colin Simmons is a guy that's going to be way up there after all said and done. I think when you look at the Buckeyes and you say, okay, where are we going to be with this defense? This defense lost so much. They're just going to reload. Well, Kenyatta Jackson off the edge is a guy to watch moving forward, but it's not nearly the talent level of that defense last year. So what I want to see with Ohio State and that schedule, you look at it, Kent State, Illinois, Iowa, Maryland, at Indiana. That's the game. At Indiana, October 17th. Josh Hoover, the schedule is going to get a little tougher. We'll see if Hoover can continue to be red hot. And that team is loaded with talent, Indiana is. And then after an open week, they're at USC, then Oregon. So those are the games that we're going to watch Ohio State to see if this defense, some of these young guys can really emerge. But certainly for Texas, it's definitely Colin Simmons. I mean, there's Dylan Stewart, hopefully gets back on the field this week for South Carolina. He's coming off that back injury, didn't play the first couple weeks. I thought it would be Stewart and Simmons kind of vying for that top spot in terms of the number one edge rusher in this draft. So we'll see how it goes. But, Simmons is a guy that when you need a guy to close out a game, and that's one thing Ohio State's got to shore up, guys. They got to shore up that offensive line. That's an issue. It was an issue even a week prior to that. I brought that up last week, that they might have trouble on the edges. So Ohio State's offensive line was kind of a problematic area last year, and this year it seems like it could be again.
5: Mel, I know that CC asked you about players not named Archer Jeremiah Smith, but I do want to ask you about Jeremiah Smith, because even in a loss, we came here on Monday and said, gosh, he is so good. He looks like he could play in the NFL right now and be one of the best receivers in the NFL right now. When you assess what you've seen from him and his skill set, if he was in the league right now, where would he rank? What receivers would you say he would be keeping company with?
3: Well, he'd have to adjust. The NFL is not college, so everybody has to go through that period of, okay, you're not going up against cornerbacks who aren't going to ever play another football game, probably after you catch 8 or 10 passes against that particular corner. And most teams in college football don't have, let alone one, have 2 or 3. So what they need, and for Jeremiah Smith, he will have the highest grade probably since Calvin Johnson. The comp is always going to be Julio Jones. Pick the best receivers, big receivers, and he's working on yards after catch. He's becoming not just a guy can power through those DBs, but do a little more in terms of making people miss and then pulling away and getting yards after catch a little bit more for a talent of his caliber. So for Jeremiah Smith, Julian Sayens, what he's got to find, though, and I think this is the key, last year was Carnell Tate. Devin McEwen is a guy I thought transferred in, had a good start to the season. I thought he would be a really good number two option. Caught one pass for 5 yards. They got nothing. Ennis had one.

0: Dylan Storr's coming off the injury. So really, it's Jeremiah Smith right now by a pretty good margin as the number one player in this draft.
1: Mel, more of an accurate statement after Saturday's Oklahoma State-Oregon game. Great upset for Oklahoma State. Drew Mestemaker's stock is up or Dante Moore's stock is down?
0: I'd say more Dante Moore's stock is just kind of just there waiting. I kept waiting all last year for that Penn State game to kind of, you know, be another game. We saw a bottle of that. Let's see that again. Let's see what we saw up at Happy Valley in late September last year when he was phenomenal. Looked like the clear-cut number one pick in the draft and a franchise quarterback. And then I kept saying, oh, well, there's some excuses. The weather, this that happened, they didn't have this player. And then at the end of the year, he said, boy, he never saw that. He never recaptured those moments. And this year it hasn't happened either. I wanted to see in that game, when that game was getting kind of away, I want to see him engage with everybody on the sidelines. Yeah, you know, so you're sitting there. You're the quarterback. You got to be a vocal team leader. And when things aren't going good on the road, you're a 24-point favorite, and this is not working. We don't have Jamari Johnson at tight end. We got the defense isn't playing to the level. Get it right in their face. Get everybody fired up. And that's what I want to see moving forward with him. But I had not seen that Penn State. Performance against Penn State, that was pretty much it. Since then, I keep waiting. I'm still waiting. So for Mestemaker, he's young. He didn't play in high school quarterback. He was a safety punter. Good at North Tech. Really good at North Texas. He was, you know, first week struggles against Tulsa, bounces back and has a heck of a performance. So you want to just see the rest of the year him play at a high level. He's got, you know, he's got the running back coming with him. He's got the receiver Young coming with him. He's got some familiarity there. We'll see how it goes the rest of the way. I would expect him probably to go back for another year. But if he has a phenomenal season, then he's got a decision to make. But for Dante Moore, he'll be in this draft. I just want to see more of what we saw against Penn State and less of what we saw throughout the rest of last year and early on this year, and see him start to play to the level of what we expect.
2: Mel, this weekend we got LSU down at Ole Miss. The headline is Lane Kiffin. The players feel like more of a subplot. On one side, you have Sam Levitt. On the other side, you have Trinidad Chambliss and Kawan Lacey. I'm curious from your perspective, which team is bringing the better set of skill position players to the party, and who do you expect to have the edge when it comes to that head-to-head matchup?
0: Well, I think from, you know, Ole Miss being at home, LaVaught Hemingway Stadium in Oxford, you got Trinidad Chambliss, Kawan Lacey, Deuce Alexander, Stribling, and Wallace, and some of those key weapons. Now you got Deuce Alexander becoming the guy for Chambliss to throw to. I want to see the defense, because, I mean, that's the area where Ole Miss has to say, boy, we got to play a lot better. That defense is an issue. So for Trinidad Chambliss, he's going to have to figure, I got to put a lot of points on the board unless his defense steps up. For LSU, Levitt had some interceptions last week. He's got the Green, the tight end, is going to be a first-round pick. He's kind of a little Kyle Pitts in him. Jordan Seaton comes from Colorado to be the elite left tackle. And then you got Principal Uman Mielen coming off the edge. Whit Weeks all over the field playing at the off-ball linebacker. And Benefield coming from Boise State as an elite safety. So I think overall LSU would have the better, you know, NFL talent right now in terms of the guys I mentioned. But you know, Lacey's a heck of a back. And we know Chambliss can be a guy out there, can just elevate everybody. He plays with that energy. He gives you the dual threat. He creates when nothing's there. He extends plays when it looks like you got him figured out. He'll make you pay. So, you know, Chambliss is the kind of guy just, you know, doesn't have the wowly over physical ability, but he's a heck of a quarterback. And I think the fact that Russell Wilson, and he saw Kyler Murray go number one, and he saw Bryce Young go number one overall, the size isn't nearly the factor it was a long time ago. So if he plays like he did last year and can build on it, and we'll see. He doesn't have some of that talent around. You say Stribling, Wallace, they were excellent players. Daquan Wright, they was kind of okay about Daquan Wright. This and that. He was a heck of a player for Ole Miss last year. So that's why, you know, Lane wanted him at LSU. Harris was a heck of a defensive tackle at the Ole Miss last year. So for me, it's about Ole Miss, you know, finding a defense and not putting all that pressure on Chambliss to score a ton of points every game.
1: We're talking with Mel Kiper Jr., of course, ESPN NFL draft analyst. Mel, is the lineage player that we talk most about the wrong one? Should we be talking more about C.J. Carr than Arch Manning?
0: That's a great point. I think C.J. Carr, we'll see. And I'm a huge Notre Dame guy, so I love C.J. Carr. And Tommy Carr as well at Michigan is going to be a good quarterback. But I think when you look at C.J. Carr, it's not having the great players around him. I said, how is he going to do without? You're talking about Jeremiah Love, Jadarian Price, Eli Raridan, and Malachi Fields. That's some great talent that you don't have. Now, Wisconsin, Rice, Michigan State, Purdue, North Carolina, Stanford. You know, stop me if you follow a good team there. Okay, you didn't, right?
1: That hurts. That hurts as a Wisconsin alum, but you're right. Go ahead.
0: Right. We haven't had anybody.

0: kids you can't dominate, right? Wisconsin, Rice, Michigan State, Purdue, North Carolina, Stanford. Now we're to October 17th, we're at BYU. Then we have opening day. Then you have Navy. Then you got Miami of Florida. That's the November 7th, Mensa and Carr on the same field. All that talent from Miami, national championship host. Notre Dame has national championship host. They haven't had one since 1988. So that's going to be in there. Both those teams will be in the playoff. Even the loser doesn't matter. But that's a heck of a game November 7th. But the point is, they don't play a lot of big-time opponents. So we'll have a couple games there. Finish up the year with BC, SMU, nice team, at Syracuse. So look at the schedule. There's maybe two, three opportunities there for C.J. Carr against, you know, good football teams and one elite team. So at the end of the day, we'll see how he, and it gives him time too to get some other weapons, some other young guys. They got some true freshmen to step up, and they're going to need that because that the talent that left that team, those four guys I mentioned, were big time players for CJ Carr last year.
1: Mel Kiper Jr., ESPN senior NFL draft insider, the podcast every single week with Greeny and Field Yates and company. Mel, always a pleasure. We'll talk next Wednesday.
0: Let's have fewer flags in the NFL this week, guys. 22 teams with seven or more penalties. We can't have that this week. Let's clean it up. Exciting football, a little cleaner this week, and we got something special.
1: But your team looked really good, the Ravens.
0: They did.
2: Let's go, man. Let's go,
1: man.
0: Hey, I'll leave you this. We just got to get Zay and Jacoby Lane back as soon as
1: we can.
0: And we'll be rolling again. Yes. No
1: Mel,
0: question
1: you were
0: about
1: the best.
0: It.
1: We'll talk next week.
0: Take care, buddy. See you then.
1: Mel Kiper Jr. And those Ravens hats, if you want them, Lids is your place to get them. If you're excited about the Ravens, CC, Lids. Wendy showing it off with his great Texas hat that McMahon got him there from Lids. Boom.
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11: 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Stroud have tabled talks. 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
12: 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Daniel Jeremiah, Bijan Robinson, Trent Green, all joining to break down all of the NFL action before week one. 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
3: You love this one, Ev? 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
2: So Pete Thamel had a comment. 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So LSU Ole Miss, biggest game of the weekend. Two games going into the season, non-Michigan Ohio State. Not the obvious, like, oh, we have it this year at this moment. This is going to be really big. Texas Ohio State we had last year. LSU, that's too late, yes, week, excuse me. LSU Ole Miss, the return of Lane Kiffin to Ole Miss. Everybody's excited for it. People are wondering about security. Is everybody going to behave? Everybody going to be okay? Pete Thamel, a College Football Insider on College Football Live on ESPN, gave this explanation as to what the security expectations are for this huge game this weekend.
5: Well, Zubin, let's start with the Oxford police. There'll be an increased presence, I was told, by Oxford police spokesman Breck Jones today. Usually they have six mounted police officers roaming the square. That number is going to be increased to 19 with additional mounted police coming in from both Mobile and New Orleans. As for LSU, which obviously is going to be in charge of protecting Lane Kiffin and the team coming into this hostile environment, there is going to be the normal police presence from the Louisiana State Police. Obviously, all these coaches from big state schools who travel, Zubin, you see them with the troops every week. I've been told, though, also there's going to be a sheriff's deputy's presence as well. So there will be an increased police presence with LSU for security and safety reasons. Zubin, I've also been told that Virg Ausberry, the athletic director at LSU, has spoken to Ole Miss's Keith Carter. He feels good about the security plan. And the hope from the LSU side, Zubin, is that security is not an issue and the focus can be between the white lines.
2: Pete Thamel, ESPN College Football and Sports Insider, talking to Zubin Mehenti on College Football Live about this game this weekend. Listen, Ole Miss fans should boo the heck out of Lane Kiffin. Do whatever you want in terms of the booing. Don't cross a line. Mm-hmm. Don't, because listen, right now it's about Lane Kiffin and the way he left you.
3: Don't make it about the fans.
2: If you cross a line, he has every right to say, "We'll see." Like, and he'll do that, which mm-hmm. has nothing to do with why he left, but he will do the "See, I couldn't stay here." Don't make it about the fans this weekend. Keep it about Lane Kiffin. It was his decision. Don't make it about security issues. Don't throw things at him when he's introduced, when he walks on the field. You want to boo in a healthy sports way? Great. Don't make the police officers have to get involved with any of this.
4: Have you seen SEC football games?
3: Yeah.
2: I'm just giving my suggestion. That's all I'm saying. My urging.
3: Sure.
4: I can promise you they're not going to follow it.
2: I understand that. But here's what I don't want, and I don't think any of us want. On Monday, for us to have to play sound from police officers.
3: Of course not. No one wants anything that is over a line or that could potentially harm someone. Of course not. But respect is earned, and oftentimes disrespect is earned. And Lane Kiffin leaving 2 days after the regular season finale and leaving those players and that university and that program the way that he did, the disrespect that he's mm-hmm. going to feel this weekend is earned. He asked for it by the manner in which he left them. So I expect this crowd to be fiery. I expect them to be unrelenting. I expect them to be loud, and he's going to have to wear that. Of course, we don't want anything bad to happen, and I think having the increased security is wise because people are tailgating, maybe not in their right mind. Don't do anything dumb, people. But still, Lane Kiffin is walking into likely his own personal hell, or at least his own personal football hell, with the way that they are going to just jaw at him all game long.
4: He basically told Ole Miss and anybody that loves that program that they are inferior in every way to LSU.
3: Yep.
4: And that was a program that won two college football playoff games and came a couple of plays away from being able to advance to the national championship game against Miami. Like, That's where they were. That's a tough pill to swallow, to ask the fans, to ask the players and the coaches to conduct themselves with a certain level of decorum when that individual, who is the face of that disappointment that everybody felt at the end of last season, is walking back into that building.
3: Mm-hmm.
4: I just don't know where that's going to go. I don't. I know where we don't want it to go, but emotions get the best of people. And so, it will be an emotionally charged environment in Ole Miss in Oxford on Saturday night.
2: Just paraphrasing, correct me if I'm wrong, what you're saying here is you're saying Lane Kiffin said to them, you're inferior, I'm superior, right? It's basically what you're saying.
4: Yes. And the only reason that you were good is because I was associated with your program.
3: Yeah, you're welcome, basically.
2: This is where the Ole Miss fans, this is the biggest win. Boom like crazy, don't cross a line. The moment you cross a line, you're confirming in his mind the inferiority that does not exist, but he will create that world where it does.
3: It's a bad environment.
2: That's right.
3: Yeah.
2: And so don't do that. Ole Miss,
3: don't give him that satisfaction.
2: You won, you're winning, you're better, you have the better quarterback. Keep it up, keep it to that. Don't cross the line.
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20: The Chiefs are back. The Chiefs are back in terms of Patrick Mahomes running it and throwing it. The Chiefs are back in terms of showing up with a defense that Steve Spagnuolo is going to dial up and send some evil your way. The Chiefs are back with yet another young new cornerback that's going to pick you off. The Chiefs are back in terms of coming up with crazy ass plays from the Calvin Coolidge administration, you know, where we're going to put Mahomes and Justin Fields in a 3-point stance and end up flipping the ball to Kenneth Walker. We're also back in terms of Travis Kelce running the length of the field. And the Chiefs are also back with everybody out there on every social media saying, boy, the refs are in the bag for the Chiefs. You missed that hold. You missed that hold. Look at that hold on Mahomes' touchdown. Look at that hold on Travis Kelce's run.
21: That was pretty egregious.
20: Listen, I'm saying the Chiefs are back.
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21: Taylor comes set. Runners at second and third. The pitch. Swing and a fly ball. Taylor down the left field line, heading for the corner. Racing and reaching, but missing it is Antonucci. Two-run score. That'll do it. Rocchio walks him off again. 7-6 is the final score. The Guardians have even the series and keep their division hopes alive.
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24: Cleveland.
2: Chicago. White Sox, Guardians, half game separating
4: Ooh,
2: the two.
4: Buddy, let's go.
2: In the AL Central. The White Sox are 77-74. The Gardos are 77-75. A lot of the MLB race is heating up, obviously, with a couple weeks left in the season. And joining us now, he does play-by-play for ESPN for baseball, for college football as well. It is Mike Monaco here on Unsportsmanlike, along with Michelle Smallman, Chris Canty, Evan Cohen with you. And he's got the game today, 1 p.m. Eastern, with Chris Burke, Jesse Rogers, the White Sox, and the Guardians. And he is then also doing college football this week with Miami on Friday night. And correct me, Mike, if I'm wrong, you're doing the game with Jordan Rogers, who we know well. Do you have to do, because this is the way I feel when I work with Jordan Rogers, I have to do my hair more when I'm around him to step up to his game. Do you feel the same way, Mike?
25: Guys, I couldn't have said that better. I would also add that you probably spend a little bit more time in your closet looking at suits and being like, hey, is this one going to embarrass me when I'm standing next to a well-dressed guy with quite a coif of hair? Mm. So, yeah, there's a lot more thinking that goes into it than just evaluating Darian Mensah and Malachi Toney and Mario Cristobal.
2: Mike's my favorite guest ever. That is exactly how I feel. It's actually insulting to regular people to be around these guys like this.
3: You worry about getting mogged on camera?
2: Yeah, he's clavicular. What's the guy's name? Clavicular? Whatever the heck that guy's name is, that psycho. I'm just saying, that's very intimidating. Anyway, all right, let's go in chronological order. Today, White Sox Guardians, 1 p.m. Eastern time on ESPN. In some ways, is this division race even more interesting because these are not dominant teams and that they're actually both hovering around 500 and competing for this unbelievable opportunity to get into the postseason as a division winner?
25: Yes, more interesting for sure because of that. You know, 90-win teams are great. Don't get me wrong. Brewers, Dodgers, Braves, like whoever it is, the teams that are the elite. And even if they were in a tight division race, it still wouldn't have the same cachet that this series does with a week and a half to go in the regular season. Because now it's not likely for either team, but there is at least the possibility that these teams could miss the playoffs entirely. Now, the White Sox, they're going to get in. ESPN gives them a 78% chance, I think it is, to win the division, 93% to get in. But like the Guardians, when you look at where they are in the wild card picture, they're only a game and a half clear. So again, week and a half to go, you know, that you feel good about it, but still, and that does add more to this. But it's incredible. I mean, the White Sox, it is a historic turnaround. Nobody has ever had a season like this after losing three straight seasons of 100 games. No one's even been 500 after that. They're over 500. They're probably going to make the playoffs. It's incredible. They're trying to figure out how to play some better baseball. They need the power to get back in their lineup. Cleveland, again, surging. They're the team everyone always has to go through in the Central. So, yeah, it's going to be a lot of fun today.
4: All right, Mike, the juxtaposition of that. Nobody has done less with more than the New York Mets, Evan Cohen's team. And last night, they decided to put themselves back in the headlines for infamous reasons. The Mets fans cheering Pete Alonso, who now plays for the Orioles, as he hit his 300th home run, which happened to tie the game in the ninth, and the O's winning extras. Can you break down the scene, and where do you land in terms of home fans cheering for an opposing player, even though that player was once upon a time with their team?
25: I'm okay with it. I mean, I get it. It's been a big talking point the last 2 days. And by the way, we also have game 3, I guess, of that series as the second part of our doubleheader on ESPN today, 7 o'clock tonight. So, like, it, we'll get another taste of it and see what it's like after number 300. But I'm okay with it. Look, it, obviously, I don't need to explain to you guys, like, frustrating season for the Mets. What are they, 13 below? So it's like, you haven't had a lot to cheer about. You came in with high expectations. And look, like, Pete Alonso, again, like, a lot's been made about it and how it played out in the offseason. Sure, there are plenty, if not all, Mets fans who would still love to have him and have that power in the lineup. So I got no issue with, in what has been a trying season, a guy you wish you still had celebrating him. But yeah, like, I mean, especially in the opener on Monday, like, you're watching some of those at-bats, and I'm thinking about the Mets pitchers. I'm like, they got to feel like this is an away game right now with just the sounds and the fans chanting Alonso's name and the curtain call last night and all of that. Yeah, pretty wild scenes.
3: Mike, who's the team that you're looking at as we get close to the end of the regular season that might not be a division leader that you think could make some noise in the playoffs?
25: That's a really good question.
4: Oh, there's only one right answer. Come on now. Come on now. There's only one right answer.
25: I love the National League. There is a ton of depth there. So you could go any number of directions there. And then, look, call me biased. I'm a Red Sox guy. I do games for them on the side. I think they're in a great position where they keep getting healthier. If you keep adding pieces back, you know, Roman Anthony's back. If you're able to get a relief role out of Garrett Crochet with how open the American League is, I think that would be fascinating. And, you know, they're ticketed toward a matchup with the Yankees, you know, in the wild card series. That is going to be high drama. That's going to be crazy. You know, the Yankees getting Judge back, that changes their complexion.
4: Thank you.
25: You love the Yankees starting pitching.
4: Thank
25: for
4: you.
25: Sure. But I think, honestly, either one of those teams. And look, we sleep on the Rays every single year,
3: yeah.
25: So that's not to discount them. But, man, you got to love the position the Yankees and Red Sox are both in for not being division leaders.
2: 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Like, I don't know. I don't mean to correct you. I don't know you could say you do the Red Sox on the side. That's a pretty damn huge job. You should hype yourself up. I mean, yeah, a voice for the Boston Red Sox, Mike. That's not like, oh, by the way. Like, you're not – high school football is great play-by-play. You're not doing high school football on Friday nights, which is also great. You're doing the Boston Red Sox. Anyway, let's get to some college football, which you happen to be doing also on Friday night. Miami, I actually think what they're doing is great. In not playing on Saturdays. They've had a bunch of non-Saturday games to get the national exposure and spotlight for the guys you mentioned, Darian Mensah, Malachi Tony. They're awesome right now. Can they win a national championship? You got the game at Wake Forest Friday, 7:30 p.m. Eastern on ESPN.
25: Yes, they can, quite simply. I don't want to speak for Jordan, but we had them week one at Stanford on, yes, a non-Saturday on a Friday night. We were both super impressed with them. And look, it's been Stanford that is a rebuilding program in the ACC in year one of their head coach, year two of their general manager, Andrew Luck. And then they've had Florida A&M, and that was an absolute bloodbath. So, it's not totally what they're going to be facing when they get into the meat of conference play, but it's been really impressive. I think Darian Mensah could be as good as anyone they've had at quarterback in the portal era, the Cam Ward, Carson Beck, and now Darian Mensah trio of transfer QBs. I think he could be better than Cam Ward. Not saying he definitely is. He could be, though. He's super accurate. He throws a phenomenal deep ball. We were talking with Mario Cristobal this morning. He was talking about Mensah's spatial awareness. Like, he just feels space really well. And that's Malachi Tony's best trait, too, in addition to being super shifty. And Tony has gotten faster and stronger since last year, which is terrifying because it was one of the greatest freshman seasons in the history of the sport. You know, the question marks were offensive line and replacing your superstar first-round pick defensive ends in Ruben Bain and Akeem Mezidor. I think they really like the pieces they have on the defensive line. I'm not worried there. They might have two first-rounders as defensive tackles this year in Ahmad Moten and Justin Scott. And then the offensive line, they got some guys that, what a concept have been in the program for 3 years and are getting a chance to start, or 4 years, or their center's the sixth year senior. What a concept in this day and age. We just let guys marinate in the program. You open the oven and you get a guy who's going to step in. And yeah, maybe they're a first time starter. Maybe they rotated through, but now they're getting a chance to play. I think it could be as good a team as anyone in the country, especially with some of the carnage we saw last weekend with Oregon, Ohio State, Texas. I know they won, but they were down big in that game. I'd put them right up there with anyone in the country.
4: Staying in the Sunshine State, Mike, we saw earlier this week Florida State fire their athletic director, and many presume that that is a prelude to them moving on from Mike Norvell. I'm curious to know from your perspective, big picture, of course, what do you make of Mike Norvell's tenure as the Florida State head coach?
25: Surprising. You know, I covered them during their undefeated season, and I had their spring game that year and had one of their games early the following year. It's surprising what's happened. I mean, you think of where they were to be in a position well-documented, but if Jordan Travis doesn't get hurt, then you could argue that they should have been in anyway. But you're talking about a playoff team. Like, that's one of the great what-ifs of college sports the last few years, how it changed to 2-10. And then last year started well. They lose that game at Virginia on a Friday night. Felt like that changed their season. You know, if they catch a ball in the back of the end zone there, maybe it's different. But at some point, like, you're talking about what-ifs, and you just have to go and get results. You know, really odd circumstances for their opener, or I guess what, their second game of the year against SMU on Labor Day, and the power outage, and you lose that game. Look, tall task going up against Alabama, and then they got a tough conference schedule. They get Virginia, Louisville, Miami. I really like Mike Alford. I think he's a heck of a guy. I think there's a lot of good he did at Florida State. Was certainly surprised to see that come out this week. But yeah, I mean, it's a big year. I think we knew that going in. I don't think anything has changed. You'd feel a little more comfortable if you had gotten the win against SMU. And yeah, you're going on the road this weekend, to a team that looks pretty solid here early on in Alabama.
2: Mike Monaco, you'll hear him and see him today on ESPN with Chris Burt, Jesse Rogers, calling the White Sox and Guardians at 1 p.m. Eastern, then the Mets and the Orioles after that. And Friday night, he's got number 5 Miami against Wake Forest with Jordan Rogers, Dana Boyle. Busy week as always for Mike. We appreciate a couple of minutes. Thanks for the time.
25: Yeah, it's my pleasure. Really enjoyed it. Thanks for having me.
2: Mike Monaco, who does a great job on play-by-play, obviously. Red Sox on the side, he said. It's a pretty big job to be the voice of the Red Sox. 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
33: He's outrageous and usually off base, I might add, but I love him anyways. 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
1: We are unsportsmanlike here on ESPN Radio. ESPNU, we are presented by Progressive Insurance. Along with Michelle Smallman, Chris Canty, Evan Cohen with you. And joining us now, you hear him every single day, Monday through Friday, 10 a.m. to noon Eastern time. The Golics, Mike Golic Jr., joining us here on Unsportsmanlike. All right, I think we always should start with food with him. I'm just going to toss this out on the air.
2: I love starting with how Notre Dame beat the brakes off of your Wisconsin Badgers.
1: We did that already.
2: It doesn't get old.
3: Never gets old. I'm with you, CeCe. That's always the good place. Every time I come on, it should begin with having to relive that moment for Evan and what it was like.
4: I'm down.
1: Great. Okay. Are we done with that or no? We're still going to do that?
3: Yeah, that feels good.
1: I did. About an hour ago, I said to Mel Kiper, are we focusing on the wrong QB with the lineage game? Should we be focusing on C.J. Carr, of course, his grandfather coach of Michigan, versus Arch? Arch is great, don't get me wrong, but maybe C.J. Carr is even a little bit better. Just saying. So I did give Notre Dame love in that regard because I'm a big C.J. Carr guy. Now, cupcakes or donuts? I know your family is most associated with donuts, but we were talking about cupcakes today. Where is Golic Jr.? Cupcake? The greatest cupcake in the world or the greatest donut in the world?
3: Ooh, greatest cupcake or greatest donut? Oof. I'm probably going to go greatest donut. I just think the Golic family lineage, you want to talk about bloodlines.
4: Yeah.
3: I was raised on donuts by my donut-loving father, and I just think they're more versatile. They're easier to transport. The cupcake can get a little bit messy at times, as can, I guess, a good donut. But I don't know. There's just something about you can eat the donuts for speed a little bit better. There's so much variety and stuff that you can do with them. So I'll go donut over the best cupcake.
1: What if, though, have you seen the trend where you split the cupcake in half? You take the top part off. You flip it upside down.
4: It's not a trend. It's a lifestyle.
2: That's a lot of work, though.
3: I was going to say, Evan.
2: That's a lot of
1: it's
2: work.
1: It's like an ice cream sandwich.
2: That's a lot of work. I just rather go with the donut. And you said it. You hit the nail on the head. The variety, the reliability of a donut. Mm.
3: I will say, Evan, you're explaining to me a fat kid trick that I've known for my entire life. While you dispute my current fat status, I'll say I've been fat tangent for going on 37 years now. Fat adjacent, if not fully fat. And so that's a card-carrying move. I've always said being fat is about seeing sandwiches where most other people just see normal food. Mm. We innovated the cupcake into the cupcake sandwich move eons ago. That's been passed down in the sacred texts of large people everywhere.
1: Okay, very fair. Now let's get you to weigh in on some sports topics that we were discussing. Okay, so last night, Pete Alonso, I'm a Mets fan, hits his 300th home run against the Mets. Mm-hmm. The Mets fans cheer him. He's on the Orioles, ninth inning, 3-2, ties the game. The Mets fans cheer him. He does a curtain call. Any issue with the Mets fans cheering the opposition last night?
3: No, they need something to cheer about this season. Like, we were just having this conversation. Bubba, working on our show, is a Mets fan like you who's been dealing with the issues this season. And he said the same thing, and I agree. Pete Alonso wanted to be back there. That wasn't his decision. This is a guy beloved by the franchise who accomplished so much there. And in a season where all is felt lost, to have a guy that for so long was one of those heart and soul members of your team come home and have this kind of historic moment, I can understand current Mets players maybe feeling some type of way about that. But in terms of the crowd, I'm usually one where, you know, I don't love to see the crowd boo the home team in certain spots. I think some of that can be in poor taste at times. But this is one of those moments, hey, you've been looking and searching for something to celebrate all year. I got no issue.
2: Gojo, Sunday night we saw the Cowboys embarrass themselves in MetLife Stadium at the hands of the New York Giants. Stephen Jones yesterday said it was not fair to have the expectations that a lot of people did about their defense early on in the season. I got to ask you, is it fair or foul for Stephen Jones to try to reset the expectations on his team?
3: It just seems like less would be more at this point. Like, I don't even think it's as bad as it is unnecessary, because we know this is a long season. This is a new coordinator. These are a lot of different parts. But as you know better than the rest of us, CeCe, this is grown man ball. This is professional football. Like, the bottom line is go out there and produce or don't. And if you haven't, I don't need to hear about that yet again from an ownership group and a front office that did the job this offseason, stayed quiet and made moves that made sense. And so now all of a sudden, the fact that we are one game in and we've already got multiple sound bites from Jerry and Stephen Jones loaded up in the hopper for the show today, it seems like they got away from that formula pretty quickly once the real game started.
4: Mike, there were some great performances in week one of the NFL, some disappointing performances. And that disappointing group, I think there's two quarterbacks that we can look at and put them above the rest. Jordan Love and the Packers and Justin Herbert of the Chargers. Justin Herbert obviously losing to the Arizona Cardinals at home. Jordan Love and the Packers blowing a double-digit lead to lose to the Vikings. And that's the sixth loss that they've had in a row dating back to last season. So in your opinion, what was the worst loss, the Packers or the Chargers?
3: I think it was the Chargers just because the Cardinals are a team in transition right now. We don't think they have their quarterback of the future. And to see them come in and do what they did, especially up front, like both these quarterbacks had to deal with the concerns on their offensive lines and their ability to protect them long term. Mm-hmm. Jordan Love's, I can give a little bit of grace because you went up against Brian Flores, who went with one of the more insanely chaotic game plans that we've ever seen, over 70% blitz rate. Like, the man just solved problems with aggressions and had that familiarity in the division. For the Chargers, it really did manifest so many of my concerns about, hey, great tackles, but your center's hurt before the season starts. Your guard play leaves a lot to be desired. And so, once again, this offense that we build highly because Mike McDaniel comes over and he designs fun plays doesn't have the foundation to sustain that. The defense is probably going to take a step back this year without Jesse Minner, who had a great start to his year in Baltimore with the way that Ravens defense looked. It just, to me, fed a lot of my concerns versus, at least with the Packers in the first half, we saw explosive offense. Mm-hmm. We saw the ball go through the basket. I don't feel like we got nearly as much of that with the Chargers.
1: Mike Golic Jr., the Golics, 10 a.m. to noon Eastern time here on ESPN Radio. You just said something, and because you're so fun and you're so laughable and lovable with everybody, I think sometimes we forget your X's and O's ability as a former player. You just said something. I want you to go nerdy X's and O's on me, okay? Here we go. You said Mike McDaniel's ability to design plays. He doesn't have the ability to sequence and call plays. Explain the difference. I ask CC to do this all the time because when it's dressed up all nice, that's cool for one time. But like when it needs to be over and over again, isn't that part of the issue?
3: Well, I think that's some of the issue. I don't know if I agree that Mike McDaniel's necessarily a bad play sequencer. I think, again, this is just one where the foundation of his house is built on the O-line. Like, we kind of left the Miami Dolphins for dead last year. That group had arguably the best, if not the second best center in the NFL, and Aaron Brewer, who was an all-pro. You had a couple of young guys at tackle that had developed well. Like, I think that group up front combined with Devon Achane got a little bit less credit than it deserved in terms of their ability to execute in the run game. And when you bring it over to Los Angeles with the Chargers, again, if the middle of the line right now is a rookie and then veterans that you've brought over who right now maybe aren't producing at the level that you hope, it makes it an issue. But yeah, play design versus play sequencing. You know, Mike McDaniel comes from that Kyle Shanahan tree that we saw really paint its masterpiece against the Rams on opening night, right? The Rams were blunt force trauma downhill. The 49ers had all of the movement. They had Juszczyk on the move. They had George Kittle working around. They do a lot to buy up your eyes before the snap. And I always say it's like when a squirrel goes out past you on the road in the car, what's it make you do? Tap the brakes. You got to tap the brakes for a second. You see that motion coming across at the snap. You see a guy going in orbit motion behind the quarterback as a linebacker, as a second level player on defense. What's it make you do? Tap the brakes for a second. And when you got guys coming downhill ripping right at you, you can't afford to be flinching even for a second. And so that's where the design, putting guys in different spots, moving guys before the snap can be beneficial. And then to your point, it's, all right, how do you layer that? How do you make these things match up, run and pass, and do all the things that great coordinators
1: but
3: do?
1: But the only reason I bring it up that way, because, CeCe, I'm thinking about your team on one side and your former teammate on another side. The Giants ran the same play over and over again against the Cowboys because it worked, and your former teammate Aaron Glenn, the Jets just ran it 10 straight times and it worked. Like, doesn't that has to matter, does it not?
2: Yeah, but like Ojo said, if you don't have a good offensive line, it doesn't matter how nice the X's and O's are drawn up, you're not going to be able to execute the play. Gojo, I do want to transition to college football. We got the Lane train pulling into Oxford this time with him with the LSU. I'm curious to know what element of this game fascinates you the most.
3: I think it's going to end up being the, you know, best on best will be the Ole Miss offense against the LSU defense. Like, there are questions about Ole Miss's ability on the defensive side to maybe hold up against an offense that, listen, for Lane and LSU, Charlie Weiss Jr., did not look great against Louisiana Tech for the majority of that game. I got loved ones who are LSU fans, and they were not having a good time on Saturday watching that rock fight for the majority of that game. But I think the good on good on the other side, you know, Blake Baker's retention for Lane and LSU was such a massive storyline this offseason. With the ground he made up last year for an LSU defense that during most of Brian Kelly's tenure was part of the issue for them opposite Heisman-caliber quarterback play. And so now the fact that they've got one of the most fast physical downhill defenses going up against a quarterback in Trinidad Chambliss, who's one of the best in college football, who has high-level experience, I'm excited to see that great-on-great matchup, especially in an environment that's obviously going to favor the home team on offense and give Lane and LSU, you know, plenty to work with in addition to the quality of the player and the signal caller.
4: Last one for you, Mike. Lane says all the pressure is on Ole Miss. They won 13 games, two Heisman candidates. He harkened back to his time at USC to really just pump himself up twice in that soundbite. Do you agree with him? Is all the pressure on Ole Miss?
3: No. It's the Costanza, it's not a lie if you believe it kind of moment from Lane Kiffin. I think in the bite before that, he did say, all the pressure and focus is going to be on me. And that's the truth in this is, unfortunately for the players, who I hope as the week devolves, we'll get more breakdowns like this of what's actually going to happen on the field. The focus on both sides is going to be on Lane Kiffin. And so if you are a player getting ready and preparing this week, it does take a little bit of the pressure off you because everyone's just going to be trying to figure out who your coach is going to bring out with him on the walk to the stadium, what he's going to say or do in the halftime interview. And none of it's going to have to do with you. So you'll be allowed to prepare and peace while the storm rages around the coach that's courted chaos constantly.
5: I mean,
6: it's not a lie if you believe it.
5: Play now. I can't stop thinking about the walkout also, by the way. I'm so glad you brought that up. Yeah. How do you top Wayne last week?
4: And Boozy.
5: Livy Dunn, Nader, Theo Vaughn. Like, how does he top that this week?
3: I have no idea. It's become like the... I really don't know who you do. I was going to say maybe you get a bunch of old Oxford business friends, but we saw in those articles that came out after the fact, ain't nobody around there messing with him, so maybe he'll get a Pilates instructor
5: Shaq?
3: To come out.
5: Ooh. Shaq? Maybe it's Shaq?
3: Maybe it is Shaq. I mean,
5: it's like, are you really going to mess with me with him walking in front of me?
3: Listen, whatever it
5: he
3: is,
5: DJ'd this, at UNC last weekend.
3: This has to be the best punch, though, because this is the game where it's going to be maximum eyeballs, and yeah. We knew it, so you're right. If you got the favor called in to Shaq, maybe now between the added protection and the star power, it's the time to do it.
5: Golic Jr., Mike Golic Sr., 10 a.m. Eastern, Monday through Friday, the Golics here on ESPN Radio. Thank you, Mike.
3: Thanks, guys.
5: Coming up, who said it? Us versus them. Little round of who said it next on Sportsmanlike, presented by Progressive Insurance.
3: Hey, it's Golic Jr. coming up on Wednesday. Which 0-1 team in the NFL do we have the most faith in to right the ship? We'll discuss that Wednesday on the Golics, 10 a.m. Eastern on ESPN Radio and the ESPN app.
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1: 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Sorry about that.
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3: What?
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4: I'm a situationally good dancer.
3: Yes. Yes.
5: Wow, I am hilarious.
0: This is Who Said It?
4: 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We're trying to guess as to who's speaking in them.
3: What are we talking about?
0: On Unsportsmanlike.
4: It is time for us to put
6: our thinking caps on
4: 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Along with Michelle Smallman. She's got her thinking cap on. Chris Canty. He's got his thinking cap on. Evan Cohen. I got my thinking cap on from Lids. We go head to head. Vegas sees five pieces of audio. They play the audio. We have to identify who's speaking in the audio. It is supposed to be timely. It is supposed to be recent in terms of the information, as well as some sort of context clue or vocal clue that we pick up on, or try to at least. Clip number one.
7: We started off this morning early, and that's something that hasn't been addressed up to this point. And right now our focus has everything to do with our preparation. Today is the player's day off. I mean, I'll talk to them about it tomorrow.
5: Sark? Arch?
6: Dan Lanning?
3: Play that again.
7: We started off this morning early, and that's something that hasn't been addressed up to this point. And right now our focus has everything to do with our preparation. Today is the player's day off. I mean, I'll talk to them about it tomorrow.
4: Although it could be yesterday, with Tuesday is an NFL day off. Today's Wednesday, or it could be one of the teams that got
3: upset. That sounds like a college football coach. I'm just trying to figure
4: Dan Lanning, Oregon?
5: I was just thinking Arch was the big controversy, what he said in his presser.
4: Oh, so you think it's Sark, maybe?
3: I'll go with you. I don't have a strong lean on this.
5: Well, I was just thinking, is there any other big-time thing? Because that's their context clue. Have you talked to a player about X?
4: Dante Moore. Oklahoma Mateer.
1: We're going to need an answer.
4: All right, go with yours.
5: Steve Sarkisian.
8: That is a college football coach. It is Mike Norvell talking to FSU about the firing of the AD.
4: That's a good one. That's totally fair. Well done by you guys. Topical, no question. All right, next one.
9: Disappointed with how today went. You know, excited with the progress that I feel that I've made. But, yeah, this one stings 100%. And, yeah, it's on to the next. Try to keep getting better.
5: Cam Ward is where my mind went first.
4: Dante Moore.
3: Play it again.
9: Disappointed with how today went. You know, excited with the progress that I feel that I've made. But, yeah, this one stings 100%. And, yeah, it's on to the next. Try to keep getting better.
4: I have no idea why I'm so focused on Oklahoma State, Oregon. I watched it, but maybe Dante Moore.
3: Progress that's made? It doesn't sound like Dante Moore. I don't have a lean, so.
4: But you think it's Cam Ward?
5: Well, I was just thinking disappointing loss. Trying to keep it positive. I don't know. Is there anyone else in the NFL? Like a tough loss over the weekend?
3: It's not Malik Willis, is it?
4: No, it's not a tough loss. He's got to expect that.
3: But losing to the Raiders? Yeah. Does anybody expect that?
4: All right, what do we want to go with?
5: How do you feel about it?
3: Let's go with your guy. Let's go with Cam Ward.
5: Okay.
3: I don't feel
5: just
3: great about it.
5: Yes, Cam Ward.
10: If we keep in the book right now, we ask.
8: That is not Cam Ward. That is a man who lost the U.S. Open over the weekend, Ben Shelton.
4: That was Ben Shelton.
8: And good. Just watched the winner potentially flirt with his girlfriend right in front of him.
3: That's good. True too. That's a good one.
8: Right, he sounds very dejected there.
4: We got to put our lids caps on.
3: Y'all are doing y'all thing today.
4: Yeah, okay.
5: You guys are cooking. You guys are cooking.
10: He's a great dude, and for my name to be mentioned over here is an honor. I'm very grateful. Shout out to everybody that helped me get to this point, and shout out to the whole line.
4: My name to be mentioned with his.
5: Somebody broke a record?
10: He's a great dude, and for my name to be mentioned over his is an honor. I'm very grateful. Shout out to everybody that helped me, get to this point, and shout out to the whole line.
5: Oh. Hold on. Is it Kenneth Walker? Something?
4: My name to be mentioned with his. Whose name would that be?
5: I'm just trying to think.

0: Next one. We lost already.
1: Good job, you guys. You guys are killing us.
2: Proud of this group for sure, and you know, Eric said it first meeting we had as a club that there was a lot of belief in this room, and they went and backed it up. We're in. We've missed it for 2 years. We're going to celebrate tonight for sure.
0: Eric said it. A team that clinched recently.
1: I was out for 2 years.
0: Who's back in the playoffs right now? Dodgers, obviously. Brewers, Yankees. Who else clinched?
1: Who's Eric?
3: Not Cleveland, is
0: it? Rays. Kevin Cash.
3: Kevin? No. No. Go ahead. Go ahead. That's the guess, but go ahead.
1: Evan!
4: Wow!
5: That is Kevin Cash.
6: Dude, Candy's trying to talk you guys out of every answer.
1: Evan!
5: Interviewed on Rays TV after Junior Caminero hit a walk-off homer to send them to the playoffs.
1: Evan!
3: I'm Landon Dickerson today. I'm a liability.
5: Turnstile.
3: And I apologize.
5: Do you need to go on IR for 4 days?
3: I need to. I'm self-reporting.
1: No.
3: I'm taking myself out.
1: You were there on Derrick Henry.
3: Okay.
1: You were
3: right.
1: There.
0: I said
5: he said it's not Derrick Henry.
0: Said
5: no. What do you mean he was there?
0: What are you talking about?
5: Michelle, you're doing a great job today, though.
3: I'm alive.
1: I'm helping to contribute some logical thinking here.
7: If we keep in a book right now, we ask.
1: All right, last one. Let's go.
3: Good.
8: I hope that, you know, we have the type of team, and look, I'm figuring that out, but I hope that we have the type of team that the environment is going to be outstanding. Like, everything is going to be as it should be, and that's part of why this is built, and we can allow the environment to change, but we can't.
3: Is that Pete Gold? Who is that?
0: Play it again.
3: We can allow the environment to change.
8: I hope that, you know, we have the type of team, and look, I'm figuring that out, but I hope that we have the type of team that the environment is going to be outstanding. Like, everything is going to be as it should be, and that's part of why this is built, and we can allow the environment to change, but we can't.
0: Allow the environment to change, but we can't. Trying to build the type of team.
3: Environment to change that we can't.
1: Something from Australia? Environment can change, but we can't?
3: No, that was a college football coach right there. I'm just trying to figure out who it was.
0: You're saying Kyle Shanahan, maybe?
1: I don't know. I was just trying to think of what environment would change.
0: All right, which one?
1: No, but what? Let's go with college.
0: I mean, Pete Golden's from Mississippi, if I'm not mistaken, has a little bit of an accent. I didn't sense the accent.
3: Okay,
1: it sounds like a familiar voice.
0: Let's go Pete Golden, because I don't think we have another guest.
1: Right.
0: Ole Miss coach.
5: That is not a college football coach. There's a new stadium opening tomorrow. Joe Brady and the Bills will be taking on the Lions.
0: So, that's horrible.
4: Andy, I would say, Ev, you need to be proud of your performance. No, in all seriousness, because Canty tried to, you had two of these right. Canty tried to convince you that you were wrong. Michelle was way off, and Canty's pushing her and be like, yeah, no. Yeah, that, I think let's go with you. Like, so
5: you guys were sandbagging.
1: I was not way off.
5: Evan
1: I knew
5: by
1: it was a
5: himself
1: running back,
5: won
1: Kenneth
5: that.
1: Walker. It's a good guess.
3: I was the opposite.
0: Wait, how would I have got Derrick Henry?
4: It would have been closer. You would have had two.
5: I thought you said Ben Shelton at one point.
0: No. I never even
1: None
0: thought
1: of us
0: about
1: went
0: that.
1: Tennis.
3: No.
0: Because I was watching that match.
3: I was bad, Cam. Oh, come on now.
5: Canty was on our team.
3: I didn't derail him on the tennis.
5: Canty was a spy today.
3: The sleeper.
0: Congratulations to you
5: Spygate.
0: Guys. You had your lids thinking caps on. You guys win. Who said it? Fair and square.
1: Yeah, how long has it been since you guys won?
5: It's been a few weeks for sure. I had to
6: about
5: up
6: as
5: my,
6: long as it's been
5: game.
6: Since you last got one right.
1: I don't know about that.
0: Well, today, you guys like Midas were the best around. 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
1: Rico Dowdle, there could be a real role here with Mike McCarthy. Now, Mike Clay has highlighted how little Mike McCarthy has gotten out of the running backs for fantasy in his career. If they lean enough on Rico Dowdle, behind what is at least a heavily invested offensive line, I think an offensive line that can actually be really good as well.
2: Yeah.
1: I could see Rico Dowdle going over 1,000 rushing yards and 10 rushing touchdowns.
0: 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Amber and Ian.
3: It had not occurred to me until watching that game that you could make a stadium football.
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4: 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What's
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4: that steel
3: a bad
4: called?
3: Start.
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3: I do, the thing you put the pin down and then it goes around to the perfect circle.
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3: All right, this one is for Riz and ESPN Cleveland, and I am going with the Gardos over the White Sox on the money line today. Shout out to Mike Monaco, who came on our show, who's actually going to be calling that game at 1 o'clock. So the Gardos on the money line, it's $100 with a total payout of $155. That is the play of the day.
4: He survived a terrible, terrible moment in our history.
1: The most unsportsmanlike moment of the day.
5: That was terrible.
6: Was not a great look.
7: All right. Some unsportsmanlike moments. Tomorrow night, Thursday Night Football, the Bills and the Lions, the first game in the brand new stadium in Buffalo. A huge game tomorrow night already. Thursday Night Football, obviously really exciting. Josh Allen, star of the game, one of the biggest stars in the league, is fearful. Not of the Lions, but of something else.
8: He can feel the vibe of the players. He can see the energy, see how guys are feeling. And sometimes it's a spider.
9: How do you feel about that?
8: I don't like that. Yeah, he can...
9: Ooh.
8: He can feel the vibe and, you know, sometimes... When guys are feeling a certain play and they're vindicated about that play, you're more apt to call it and it's more apt to be successful. So I think that's an advantage for sure.
7: This is where the mind is a fascinating thing. Josh Allen could have 350-pound monsters coming to knock the crap out of him and he doesn't flinch. And the tiniest of little spiders is at his press conference, not even that close to his body, and he stops in his tracks. That is fascinating to me. Are you guys afraid of spiders?
3: No.
7: Neither am I.
3: I am afraid of snakes, though.
10: Same.
7: That makes sense, though.
3: But I'm a lot bigger than a snake.
7: Yeah,
10: something
7: but...
10: something about them.
7: Yeah. I don't think your size has anything to do with the fear
10: they
7: of a snake.
10: They can slither around and wrap themselves around you, constrict. I don't like it.
11: Yeah. Like, most snakes aren't venomous.
7: But how do you know which ones are?
10: Right. Well, like, same with a spider. Some could really get you.
3: Yeah.
7: That little guy that we just saw?
10: We don't know.
11: Nah, he was fine. He was just looking around, having a good time.
10: I'm not a spider expert. I can't eyeball it and know if you're poisonous or not.
7: Are there other animals?
10: Could be a brown recluse.
3: That spider gets the benefit of the doubt?
10: I don't know. It could be a brown recluse.
7: Recluse? No, I don't think so.
10: No, you already missed it.
7: Yeah, I think I remember when I missed it. I don't remember what the word is for the word of the day. Just give it to me now, if you don't mind.
10: Let me pull it up for you to give the full definition. It's unsocial.
7: Unsociable. That's what I thought it was. Yep.
10: Is our word of the day.
7: I was wrong. I mean, I didn't get it, so it doesn't matter. I thought that was too simple of a word, but you said
10: unsociable.
7: Yeah.
10: Is our word of the day. Inclined to avoid the company of others. I tricked him because I said unsociable or antisocial. I'm not quite sure what it is. I tricked him.
7: Yeah. You did a good job with that. Well done. Next one. Dabo Swinney getting ready for a big matchup. Clemson, North Carolina this weekend. Clemson is starting a freshman quarterback this weekend against Coach Belichick and UNC. But Dabo found out some other news about rankings this weekend or this week.
12: Head coaches, you're right, number 20.
13: As in, like, good looking?
12: Yeah.
13: Oh, finally something comes my way. I thought you were going to say, like, most hated guy or whatever.
12: You're behind Diaz and Cignetti, apparently. As on the team.
14: Now you just voted for it.
13: We'll have to process that. What kind of reputable website is this we're dealing with?
12: Huge image web using six facial proportion measures, including face shape, facial thirds, eye spacing.
13: Wow.
12: That's relative distances between
13: the cat get 22 votes.
7: So that was a website ranked the best looking college football coaches. And he was ranked third?
1: Number three.
7: So Manny Diaz, I assume, is who they're talking about.
10: Yeah.
7: Duke, handsome guy. Kurt Cignetti, I didn't see. He's not ugly. I didn't see that.
10: There's an obvious omission.
7: Hold on, let me see if I can get... Oh, Marcus Freeman. Marcus Freeman needs to be on there, yeah.
3: Oh, like, hello.
10: Who's putting together this list? Objection and omissions.
7: Wait, who else needs to be on there? The best-looking college football coaches. I'm just looking. Sark's not bad-looking. Marcus Freeman's good-looking. Cristobal's not bad-looking. Kiffin, I'm sure people think is good looking.
0: I'm sure Kiffin is the one that is most offended that he's not on the list.
10: Yes. Definitely. I bet Kurt Cignetti is upset he's on the list. Yeah. He's like, focus on the game.
7: Lincoln Riley. Just thinking of who else would be on that list that we have here. Just looking at the top 25. Are there other ones that would be on there? I got to be honest. Offense, Dabo. I would not have thought Dabo 3. I would have thought Marcus Freeman, draw a line, everyone else kind of thing.
10: Come on.
11: I'd be pretty comfortable if this list just didn't exist at all.
7: Well, he was asked about it.
11: I don't think that this list should exist.
10: Why?
11: There's like one guy that should be on the list, and that's it.
7: So there's only, per Pat Costello, there's only one good-looking coach in all of college football?
11: The rest are just a bunch of mediocre-looking dudes. Tell me I'm wrong.
7: Okay, wait a second.
10: So you think the list should exist in the NFL?
11: I'd have to study that one more.
7: Wait, I'm actually fascinated by...
10: Evan has his NFL power ranking.
7: Yeah, but I'm fascinated by Pat's take here. I thought Pat was saying this list shouldn't exist because he thought it was...
10: Don't objectify these men.
7: It was inappropriate. No, he's saying there's not enough for a list is what he's saying.
11: the list doesn't exist.
7: Oh, NFL is way better.
10: What's your top five? Number five.
7: No, Number five. Not in order.
3: I don't think you want to get into this game with Michelle Smallman.
10: No, this is not my game. This is Evan Collins.
7: Well, Dave Canales has to be on the list.
3: Love you some Dave Canales.
7: Sean McVay's got to be on the list.
10: He loves Dave Canales.
7: I think D'Amico Ryans is kind of money. He's got to be on the list. Jesse Minter's a good-looking guy. Ravens coach. Just looking here up and down.
11: Matt LaFleur.
7: LaFleur's a good-looking guy, for sure. Are there other guys that I'm missing out here? Kyle Shanahan. Okay. Mike LaFleur. Mike LaFleur's a good-looking guy. Who else? Anybody else that I'm missing here?
10: Kevin O'Connell.
7: I know
10: he's
7: good
10: on
7: one.
10: Your list.
7: Yeah. Vrabel. I think Vrabel's a good-looking guy.
10: Is Sirianni on your list? I forget. I know he's your coach, so I thought maybe you'd put him on the list.
7: Yeah, you know what, Pat? You're right. NFL, way better looking guys than college football.
0: Maybe that's the key.
11: Not enough hot college football coaches. I'm saying it.
0: Pat, so I'm over it tomorrow. Where are all the smoking hot college coaches?
7: Well, he is on to something.
0: I think he is, too.
7: He's not wrong.
0: Is that why these guys get NFL coaching jobs?
10: They bring in sexy back in the NFL.
0: Oh, my gosh.
11: That's why Marcus Freeman's always at the top of the list every year.
7: Yeah, you know what? You're right.
10: They're going to poach him to the NFL.
0: We need another hot one for the NFC North.
7: I mean, if we're going to do this, I'm going to bring something up that's uncomfortable, but whatever. I saw something on the internet where people said if Matt LaFleur was a schlub, would he still be the Packers coach?
10: Come on, man.
7: They ran Mike McCarthy out of town, and I'm not saying he's a schlub. What I'm saying is he's
10: heading
7: not put together
10: season,
7: like Matt LaFleur.
10: He was 76-40-1. He had a .654 win percentage. Come on, man.
11: Mike McCarthy was there for a long time, too.
7: They ran him out.
3: It's a lot of coded words from you.
7: Oh, Deion's money.
3: A lot of
7: Deion is as money as could be.
11: Try to save it now.
10: Coded.
7: It's
10: coded.
7: Your point. You made a good
3: flashy.
7: Point. You made a very good point, Pat, that I've never thought about. The Golics coming up next. We are on a Thursday. We're on Sportsmanlike, presented by Progressive.
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28: 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Dad continues his week-long study abroad program in South Bend, getting ready to call the Notre Dame-Michigan State game after the Notre Dame-Rice game last weekend. I was wondering, you're around on a college campus. It's obviously been a while since you were there as a student. Have you ever given any thought to maybe going back to a classroom? We talked so much yesterday about your broken confidence in the art world. Did you ever think about heading over to the art building and trying to see if we could find a teacher to fix you while you're there?
3: Absolutely not. I went through 16 years of school. What the hell? And I have my degree. Well, I wouldn't even.
28: You never stop learning.
3: No, I have.
28: Okay, that's right. Have. For anyone, I can say, anyone unfamiliar, my father has self-described as opted out of learning from here on out. So, unfortunately, we've got to bring in other scholars today. Very fun show. We have not one, not two, but three members of the 2024 Notre Dame National Championship men's lacrosse team, as Pat Cavanaugh and Jake Taylor are going to join us before the PLL Championship this weekend on ESPN, ABC. Very excited for that one. And then Jordan Faison, former Notre Dame lacrosse player, part of that national championship squad, and now incredible wide receiver for the Notre Dame football team, NFL draft hopeful for this coming spring. They're all going to stop by. They're all, I'm sure, still pursuing learning in some way, shape, or form.
3: And I don't know if they ever did this, but I hate to start off as a negative Nelly here.
28: Oh boy!
3: But the beautiful, Notre Dame media center here in the stadium. It's fantastic. And I came over here. Notre Dame, you would agree, is a walking campus. It's not as big as people think. It's a beautiful campus that you can walk. And as I'm coming here, I'm seeing all the different students walk to their classes, which reminded me of how lazy you guys were. Did you guys not
0: Uber to a class at one point. Uber on a walking campus. Uber to a class.
28: I believe, and I'm double checking this right now, I don't think that was either of your children. Might have been Jake, but I think it was my brother Jake and current Michigan safeties coach, former Notre Dame defensive tackle Tyler Stockton. I think. Now, I put that with the caveat of it was a long time ago, and T-Stock's done a lot of great things, so I don't want to bring up old stuff of him Ubering to a class if that wasn't true. But I feel like I'll wait for my brother to confirm this via text. But I think that's the case. So, yes, at times were we proud of the way that we did things like that as lazy college kids? No, there was plenty of times I took the elevator to the second floor into Bartolo Hall because I was fat, sore, and didn't want to walk upstairs. I feel like sometimes that's managing your body. That's part of high-level athletics.
0: Oh, that's understandable. I would absolutely do that during a football season. Take an elevator to the second floor. Hell yeah. I'm not exerting myself any more than I have to. But Ubering to a classroom, I think, kind of crosses the line in a walking campus.
28: I mean, quite honestly, I don't think we Ubered back then. We were still at cab drivers.
0: Cabs, yeah, it wasn't an Uber. That was a great
28: time. There's nothing, and this generation will miss out on many things as a part of life, but having a go-to cab driver, one that you really formed a bond with over time, so much so that if you were light on cash, you could pay them in late night pizza, Reese's peanut butter cups, which are all real things that we did on our time in campus in South Bend. That's the good stuff right there. You don't get that anymore with Uber. So, yeah, no, wasn't our finest moment there, but we somehow found a way. I don't imagine these guys have to worry about that. They're probably driving a lot nicer cars than we could have ever imagined.
0: Yeah, that's
28: around
0: true.
28: Campus at this point. So we'll have them join us. Dominique Foxworth, a man who's always associated with learning, also going to join us. So busy, jam-packed show today, but we have things to attend to here. We're in the middle of the week in the NFL's first weekend, coming off that, trying to figure out what's real and what's not. We've already heard a lot from some people that have stayed quiet all offseason. So, without further ado, no matter where you are, you can always listen to the Golics on the ESPN app or SiriusXM Channel 80. Bring on the opening drive!
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2: With the Golics.
28: Love the opening drive. Probably my favorite thing that we do. Kickstart the party here on the show. For all you losers out there that are 0-1 in the NFL season right now, it's amazing. We're so thirsty for football that the minute we get something back, the sky starts falling. The Joneses are already talking in Dallas, something they didn't do all offseason that we can get to. But as we look around right now, we got a bunch of teams that started 0-1, half the league to be specific, because that's how numbers work. So as we look around the NFL, Dad, I'll start with the AFC, NFC, and we'll try and figure out through 1 week the 0-1 teams who you still trust the most to be able to right the ship. I feel like we can tier this generally as we look at both of these conferences, right? Because you look at teams like the Miami Dolphins, the Cleveland Browns, who I think are both doing what they were designed to do, which is not win a lot of football games and get themselves a nice high draft pick to figure out what the future. Would you agree? Those are two teams, and probably the Tennessee Titans,
0: yes,
28: considering where they're at in the program building year one with Rob Saleh. We could throw out right away and say, I don't have reason to believe in those teams right now. The Titans are the ones where Titans fans would probably have liked to seen a lot more, especially against the Jets week one. But are you going to lump them in with the two teams that are we won't say tanking, but it feels like they're tanking?
0: Oh, absolutely. Those three belong, unfortunately for them, in the bottom tier. And I do think that was kind of expected. So I don't think that was a shock, even though Cleveland really, really played awful. That may have been a little bit of a shock. But yes, they're in the low tier. In the high tier, I want to put three teams, but should more be added? I think Denver, Houston, and New England all belong in the top tier, but what do you do with Indianapolis and the Chargers?
28: Yeah,
0: I think those are the teams that I'm not sure which direction to put them.
28: Well, and I think you've really hit on who the crux of this conversation about. Because long season, Denver, Houston, New England, even with the way that Denver's loss looked in the fashion that it came in a primetime game to finish off week one against a Chiefs team that, you know, had so much turnover this offseason, has such a young roster, Mahomes coming off injury, that one stung because of the expectations, but that's still a team that we believe the core pieces that were a part of a squad that made a deep run last year are there. So I feel like those three deserve to be in the spot together, and Indianapolis and Los Angeles are really at the meat of what we're talking about. Do you disagree?
0: I'm The Texans and Broncos, why I'm a little more worried is the side of the ball that let them down. The defense, and those are both strong defensive teams, and they gave up 36 points and 31 points. So, and I know it's week one, I get that, and I think they'll right the ship. But that was worrisome to me. Like when we get to the NFC and we talk about the Cowboys, the defense still let them down, but the offense, which had been great last year, basically was a no-show. So that's the thing with Houston and the Broncos that kind of has me wondering. It's their best side of the ball that let them down.
28: The only thing that I'm willing to bail them out on is we saw across the league, offense was the story of week one. One of the highest scoring by average weeks to open a season since the NFL merger in 1970. And for the Texans, as great as that defense was, on the other side, it wasn't like you were going up against a slouch. It was Josh Allen and the Buffalo Bills, a healthy Dalton Kincaid, DJ Moore added to the wide receiver room, Josh Allen, a guy who's won an MVP recently. I think going up against that offense, coming out the first rattle out of the box in the season, I'm willing to excuse that away. And kind of similarly for Denver, I think the Chiefs were a team we talked about. It's so easy to believe in them again because for teams that haven't been to the mountaintop, there's a certain amount of inertia you've got to overcome in terms of public perception before people are willing to give you that benefit of the doubt. The benefit of the doubt is always there for Kansas City. All they've got to do is show us that inkling, that hit of the good stuff that they did on Monday night, and now we're all back. And so you account for opponent for both of those two, and I'd say we're in good shape. And quite similarly, New England's the tough one, but because of how, again, overall, the Seattle Seahawks opening night, all the obscurities there and the fact that that defense for Seattle is still excellent. Offensively, yeah, would have liked to seen you get a win over Drew Locke and things will look a little bit better, but I'm not willing to really knock all those teams because they played incredible opponents week one.
0: And you look at their opponents in week two, especially when I talk about the defense of Houston, the defense of Denver. They're both home. Cincinnati comes to Houston, another excellent offense, and Jacksonville comes to Denver. Another excellent offense. As a matter of fact, you talked about week one. There were 10 teams that scored 30 or more points, so it was an offensive weekend. And these two teams that struggled defensively in week one have big-time offenses coming again. So 0-1, you live with. You start to get to 0-2 or 0-3, and you start to the flags then start to go up.
28: Yeah, that's when we start to do the blank team that has started blank has never made the playoffs, or only one team with that record makes the playoffs. It's one of the most wonderful times of the sports talk calendar. Terrible for those fans, but great fodder for us because we got a clear line drawn in the sand. So that brings us to the Chargers and the Colts then, who I think are the most interesting. Denver, Houston, New England, recent teams that have been consistent playoff teams, deep runs in the case of Denver and New England, who is the AFC representative in the championship last year. Indianapolis, banged up team coming back this year, especially with Daniel Jones, going up against, listen, a Baltimore team that I think we also believe is very good and got a major bit of juice on defense from Jesse Minter coming over. Them and I would say the Chargers, probably the least inspired effort, right? Of the teams that we expected to be contenders, would you say the Chargers are the 0-1 team that you're most worried about, or is it the Indianapolis Colts?
0: No, it would be the Chargers, and it'll be interesting how they rebound from that opening week loss. They're home to the Raiders. The Raiders got a first week win, but we still don't think the Raiders are going to contend, and here they are in a division game going to play the Chargers. It's going to be interesting to see how the Chargers bounce back. Colts have a tough one. It's a game I'm doing Sunday night. It's the Colts are going to Kansas City. So
28: yikes.
0: That would
28: be my word. Yikes.
0: Yeah, that would the way Kansas City came off of week one and the way the Colts did. Colts need the old line, the secondary. They have Jonathan Taylor. Obviously, that's huge if they can get that running game to go to try and control the ball. But, oh, by the way, the best running attack in the NFL in week one was the Kansas City Chiefs and Kenneth Walker. So that will be an interesting second test for the Colts.
28: Yeah, difficult. And again, in the way that we assess this, I think it's worth noting, right? Their second attempt is going to be in prime time going up against the team that was the story of week one. So everyone's going to be focused on them. You go all the way back to teams why I'm not worried. Look at the New England Patriots and what they have coming up as an example. obviously, A.J. Brown gone for, I think I saw Ian Rappaport say, about the next 6 weeks, which is certainly a major blowback. But three of their next five games are at home. All of their next five games are in the 1 o'clock window. They don't have a primetime game until October 22nd on Thursday Night Football against the Bears. Then after that, they have three more primetime games and playing the game in Munich. So the Patriots, if they can right the ship and kind of work on themselves while fewer people are going to be inclined to look at them in a standalone game, gives you a great opportunity to make things work. The Golics here on ESPN Radio, the ESPN app, Mike Golic Jr. and Mike Golic Sr. What about the NFC side of things? This is interesting because I feel like we almost need to section it off to the NFC South and everybody else. Because we've got the Carolina Panthers, the New Orleans Saints, the Atlanta Falcons, and the Tampa Bay Buccaneers all started this season 0-1. Though I will say, the New Orleans Saints made it interesting on the road, overtime loss, going for two at the buzzer against the Detroit Lions. The Tampa Bay Buccaneers had the interesting task of going up against the revamped Cincinnati defense. So let's start with the South. As I rack up the four NFC South teams in the division we make fun of the most, which team in that group do you believe in the most after what we saw, despite them all being 0-1?
0: Well, I mean, I had talked in the beginning of the preview that I thought the Saints would make the biggest jump, and I certainly looked bad on that pick in that game when they were down 21, but they made a heck of a comeback. The Carolina offense looked very, very good, though, against a Bears defense that is struggling. I think if you lay it out there, I still think you look at Tampa Bay just because of the veterans they have on that, and led by Baker Mayfield. I think that's still kind of the team to look at, and they're hosting the Cleveland Browns. So it should definitely be a bounce back weekend for them. But listen, I'm sure every team in the South wants to give the middle finger to all the pundits who say it's the worst division in all of football. But hey, prove us wrong.
28: Exactly. And you know, to your point in the context of the South, I would say even the Panthers, we're going to watch and have to see for a Bears offense that came into the season with all these grand hopes that were laid out by their head coach, Ben Johnson. This could be an offense that just problems for everybody. There's reason to believe with the players that Carolina brought in this offseason, combined with the, you know, confidence that people have in their defensive coordinator, that unit would get better. So I'll reserve judgment there. Of the other teams, or is there one more you want to talk about in that group?
0: No, not in that group. I'm looking at the matchup that I'm looking for this week is two teams that lost in the first week, and that's Washington and Dallas, and they play this week. Mm. And so how does Washington, it's 2-point conversion away from tying that game, and Dallas gets, you know, just outplayed and out-physicaled by the Giants. We'll get into Jerry Jones' comments about his defense, but I think this is an interesting game for both teams because we have basically said Philly in that division, but a lot of people are thinking the Cowboys can make a run. So much so, Michael Irvin said he'd cut his hair off if they don't make the NFC Championship game. And it certainly didn't look that way in week one. So this is a very interesting week two matchup.
28: Yeah, I'd say outside of the NFC East, who I have major questions about both of those teams, given what we saw in week one, the Rams and the Packers, I'm not ready to sound the alarms on yet.
0: No.
28: Specifically the Rams, there was so much atypical about that trip to Australia, all the different factors that went into it, although the Myles Garrett injury now is concerning. And the Green Bay Packers were putting up big plays. I at least saw, unlike the Chargers, I talked about this on Sportsmanlike this morning, saw the ball go through the basket with the Packers in the first half, where you saw the way that passing attack's going to be able to go. It's just like the Chargers. Is that offensive line going to be game for the challenge? And can Jordan Love shoulder a massive load until you get Micah Parsons and the Cavalry coming home later in the season? So would you agree? Are you ready to heap any dirt on the Packers? Are you good with them?
0: No, I'm good with them. And they go and play the Jets, who won in week one. Give them credit for that. They certainly looked improved, but I like the Packers in week two.
28: All right, that is the opening drive. 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We'll get more into the comments from Jerry and Stephen Jones that Dad mentioned. But coming up next, Notre Dame football off to a great start this week. And our next guest is a huge reason why. We'll talk to wide receiver Jordan Faison when we return here on the Golics.
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13: How are you? 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
1: It is the Golics, Mike Golic Jr., Mike Golic Sr. Check us out at the Golics on all social media. It's a fun day for me. Obviously, a great start to a season when our alma mater, the Notre Dame Fighting Irish, 2-0 through two games with wins over Wisconsin and Rice. But as people know, or if you don't know, we're back on ESPN for the first time in a while this year. A monster lacrosse fan. And in my lifetime, while I search for the elusive Notre Dame football national championship, the Fighting Irish lacrosse team did me the favor of going back-to-back and giving me the gift that keeps on giving. And we have a very fun through line here. A man who is a part of both of those incredible efforts. Jordan Faison, Notre Dame wide receiver, captain, and lacrosse national champion, kind enough to join us here now on the program. Jordan, good to talk to you, man. How you doing?
2: Doing good. How you guys doing?
3: Doing well.
1: We're doing well. So, you know, you guys are 2-0 right now. Winning is hard in college, even though you guys made it look easy against Rice. How does it feel, and what's the messaging for Marcus Freeman to you guys at this point heading into Michigan State week?
2: Yeah, the messaging to our team and, you know, all our guys is, you know, keep what we got in front of us. You know, he's talking about kind of the plates that we have. You know, whatever's on our plate, take care of that. Don't look too far in advance and handle what's in front of us right now.
3: So in the college landscape now of ever-changing quarterbacks being at a school for a year, even Notre Dame went through that a few times, how has it been having a quarterback back for his second year and the same quarterback throwing to you a second year?
2: Yeah, it's been great to have, you know, being able to build that connection not only from last year but going on to this year. I'd say the offseason was probably a big advantage of, you know, having that aspect within our team. Just doing little things, you know, both on and off the field, building connections with all the guys. You know, it allows us to come together and, you know, be able to do and show that connection out on the field.
1: Part of that, having the added time in the offseason for you personally, was the decision you had to make to step away from the lacrosse team there where you'd been a national champion. We're having two of your former teammates and Pat Cavanaugh and Jake Taylor on later in the show. But, you know, for you, how hard was that decision? And, you know, aside from the time you got to spend, what was the biggest thing you focused on with that added time trying to make the most of it after that?
2: Yeah, I'd say the hardest, it was a very hard decision for me. I mean, you know, having to go in there and talk to my coaches and tell them I wasn't playing and then ultimately telling, you know, dudes who I see as my brothers that I'm not playing, it was hard for me. but being able to go out there and, you know, watch them on the field, travel to the Final Four, watch them on the field and, you know, doing their thing, I mean, it was so great to be a part of, but it truly hurt me deep down not being out on the field with them. But, you know, the focus for me in my offseason was, you know, ultimately my body. You know, the body only lasts so long and, you know, playing two sports, you know, it kind of gets your body a little banged up. So, you know, taking that time to kind of recover and then also in the weight room, getting bigger, faster, stronger and getting ready for the football season was a big advantage that, you know, I was focusing on.
3: So how about the crossover? I talk a lot in broadcasts about a wrestling background, which I did in high school and at Notre Dame, and how wrestling really helps football on the field. Watching you run in the open field is like watching you run in the open field in lacrosse as well. Talk about the crossover skills of lacrosse that can help you on the football field.
2: Yeah, there's a ton of things that correlate between the two sports. One of the biggest things for me that I see as a receiver is in lacrosse, you know, we're taught that you're dodging your defender who's guarding you, but you also got a defense that's behind, you know, sliding, having rotations and whatnot, and you got to be ready to keep your eyes up. For me as a receiver, it's the same thing. You know, you're going against a corner or a nickel that's guarding you, you know, man to man, and you also got safeties moving in the back and whatnot, and you got to keep your eyes peeled for that. So those two things go hand in hand. And then also I'd say spatial awareness is a big thing in lacrosse. You know, a lot of the time you don't even have the ball in your hand, so you're kind of feeling defenses out, you know, taking pictures of what's behind you, registering that in your head and making decisions off of that. And I think those two things correlate as well. It's the same thing with having the ball in your hands. You know, if you have run a little spot route, you got your back to the defense, you know, you snap that picture, catch the ball, and then, you know, move off of that.
1: It's been incredible to watch the Notre Dame lacrosse and football pipeline remain strong. Your younger brother Dylan, Matt Jeffrey, who we saw get in the game this past weekend. And, you know, this past weekend, we did get to see a lot of the depth in the Notre Dame wide receiver room all get on the field. A lot of them with strong NFL bloodlines. For you, a captain, a leader in that room, what's it like seeing guys like Plaxico Burress, Larry Fitzgerald, Jerome Bettis all roaming around on game day or around campus with their sons now as a part of your room?
2: Yeah, I mean, it's pretty awesome to see those guys, the dads out there, you know, who've had such great histories within our sport. And, you know, we respect them a ton and, you know, look up to them and what they've done. And, you know, we try to pick those guys' brains apart and, you know, get different pieces of the game and how we can grow better. But those guys with dads that, you know, have had those histories, I think watching how they operate is something awesome. You know, their name is already known, but, you know, they come in with the mindset of, you know, they might know my dad or whatnot, but I'm gonna go earn and show people why I'm here and why I'm doing what I do. So, you know, being around those guys is, you know, definitely inspiration to me because, you know, I get some information off of them, some knowledge from them, even though they're younger guys. You know, it's a pretty cool correlation, pretty cool thing to be a part of.
3: You know, 99.9% of the people only see you guys on game day. But talk about practice when you're going against arguably one of the best defenses and maybe the best secondary in all of college football, of how that can sharpen your game.
2: Yeah, it's huge. It makes us all better. I mean, we like to think practices are harder than the games. So the harder we're able to practice, the easier the games become. And then having our secondary that we have is a huge help to that. You know, going out there, going against the Leonard Moore, the Adon Shulers, you know, those guys make us better on the field. And then ultimately translate to the game. Going out there playing a game, it's like you've been playing a game the whole week, so you're prepared for, you know, what's to come. And it's definitely a huge factor the way we practice.
3: Come on, though. How much smack talk goes on in practice when you get one over on them?
2: A good amount of smack talk goes to practice. It starts with CJ. CJ definitely talks the most when we get a little deep ball on him.
4: I was going to say, well, I've seen CJ talking when the videos came out. We're talking to Jordan Faison, Notre Dame captain and wide receiver here on the Golics on ESPN Radio. I saw CJ talking a lot when you guys debuted the new Shields Family Hall about the ping pong table. Are you involved in that at all? Is ping pong something that you're in there? And I can already see you nodding your head. Who would you rank as the top three ping pong players on the Notre Dame football squad?
2: Yeah, I'd say I'm pretty involved in the ping pong. I took a little hiatus, but, you know, they've gotten through the trash talk. They got me back on the table. If I had to rank the top three right now, it'd probably go me, then CJ, and then whoever else thinks they're up there. I don't even know.
3: You're putting yourself at number one.
2: Oh, for sure. Yes, sir.
4: All right. Well, we know that's obviously been a huge part of the new building, but your guys' new barn, and again, Shields Family Hall taking the place of the old Googly Amino Athletic Complex where, you know, I was in as a player and you were in for the beginning part of your career. We've all seen some of those notes, but for you now, as you've gotten into the season, what's been the most helpful part for you and the team as you guys now go about the business of winning with that as your new home?
2: Yeah, the whole place is amazing. I mean, from the food to the recovery stations, the weight room, I mean, it's all been a great benefit to us. You know, dudes are in and out of the recovery station. It just allows them to do little things to their body, little tune-ups, if you will, that allow them to get their body back from a hard practice or a hard game. Then also the food, the cafeteria is amazing. The chefs are amazing. They put in a ton of work for us to get the food and nutrients that we need and whatnot. And then the weight room, I mean, that thing it's something special. Getting in there and, you know, getting to work is pretty awesome. But, you know, just having that facility, you know, kind of in our back pocket allows us to elevate to an even higher standard. And, you know, it's been a huge part of our success.
3: So the food part, any, like, donuts or sweets in there?
2: No, sir. We keep it up.
4: All right, well, you're unfortunately going to see my father poking his head around over there during this week while he's on campus. So if you see an old man wander in and start to get in the chow line with you guys, just be gentle with him. He needs all the nutrition that he can get, as do you guys here. Jordan, congratulations on all the success, man. Thank you for being a part of one of those Notre Dame National Championship lacrosse teams. That was such a big win for me and so many people that root for that squad. And best of luck for the rest of the season, man. We're rooting for you guys.
2: Yes, sir. Appreciate you guys.
3: Thanks, Jordan.
4: I can't stress enough how much those Notre Dame lacrosse wins meant to me personally. Jordan Faison has no idea what he means to me personally.
3: In the fall camp when I went and spent a few days with the team in a practice, Kevin Corrigan, the coach of the lacrosse team, was at practice, and we ended up talking for a long time. What a great guy. He's been a coach at Notre Dame since 1987. I mean, it's just and shows no signs of slowing down at all. Absolutely deserves a statue on campus, without question.
4: Couldn't agree more.
3: Yeah, without question. But he is a piece of work, and he's a tough coach too. So when Jordan said he had to go and talk to him about not playing lacrosse anymore, I bet that was a tedious one.
4: It's a nice thing to be able to say, though, is, hey, coach, I got to step aside,
3: yeah,
4: but my five-star younger brother midfielder, who's also a wide receiver on the football team, is going to step in my place, reclassify, and immediately be part of a team that goes back to the national title. So, yes, build the Kevin Corrigan statue yesterday, but with back-to-back number one recruiting classes and a recent trip to the championship weekend. We're just getting started, South Bend, baby. 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
6: 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And tonight, the standard was not met.
7: 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Nobody's more disappointed than the players in that locker room and the coaches and everybody that put this game plan together.
4: All right, the Golics here on ESPN Radio. Mike Golic Jr. and Mike Golic Sr. Apparently, their ears were burning when we said, hey, it's been a nice offseason for the Dallas Cowboys. You made a bunch of very grown-up moves. All this excitement about the season. We have not heard from Nea Jones, during the offseason to stir the pot. That all changed after the Cowboys' 28-20 loss to the New York Giants as the questions have begun, and both Jerry and Stephen Jones are ready to answer. Let's start off with the grand poobah himself, Jerry Jones, on 105.3 The Fan this week. Already got asked the question about defensive coordinator Christian Parker calling the shots for the first time, coming over from the Philadelphia Eagles. Asked if he had any concern about the defensive coordinator through 1 week.
8: No, he's obviously doesn't have the experience that some guys that have been out there 20 years. I don't think you can throw too much at Schottenheimer because of the amount of experience that he's had. Christian will have his head down. He will be, for instance, in meetings, rather than sit there and going over it in meetings, you'll see Christian out there walking through during the day, walking through each player, not in the classroom, but walking through. So the kind of addressing it that you want to hear is what can we physically do to help these players more and more.
4: He
3: explained what every coach does with every player.
4: No.
3: Okay? It's not like Christian Parker is doing something different.
4: But he's doing it for the Dallas Cowboys. So it is special and different and wonderful. But, I mean, all things considered, grading on the Jerry Jones curve, that was pretty tame. Calling for anybody's job. Actually, I think with the right approach to this, which is obviously, hey, while the Cincinnati Bengals, who we compared them to all offseason, have probably given everyone a little bit of envy and unrealistic expectation, recovering four fumbles in their first game.
3: Right.
4: And overall looking really solid, much better than their Dallas counterpart. That's got to be a tough comparison, but it should not obscure what Jerry's absolutely right about, which is this is always going to be something, especially with a coordinator who hasn't called it before, that was going to probably take more time than we did give it credit for.
3: Oh, without question. And again, Cincinnati, four turnovers and four sacks. I mean, they definitely played a game. Yeah. it's going to take a while because, you know, it doesn't really start getting live until the season starts. You have a lot of different pieces. A play caller that even in preseason is not getting, you know, overly crazy with his calls. It's going to stay pretty mundane. So really, this is the first kind of go around, and you're going against an improved Giants team. But to me, the defense will come around to how they're going to come around. And I don't know where that's going to be. I don't know. They were last in defense. Will they still be in the 20s? Will they be in the teens? Will they be in the upper half? I don't know where it's going to end up. But to me, you can talk all the defense you want. That's still a work in progress. To me, it was the offense.
4: Yeah.
3: The offense had under 300 yards of total offense. The offense averaged under 4 yards a carry. The offense was not the offense that we saw last year. So we expected a different defense from last year, but we expected the offense to carry over from last year. defense didn't carry over, and the offense didn't carry over. This was a complete team effort as far as the loss was concerned. I was way more shocked during this broadcast that the Dallas Cowboy offense couldn't get it going. Now, certainly credit the Giant defense, but an offense that had Javonte Williams have career numbers, two receivers, 1,000-yard receivers, the only two receivers that had over 75 catches, and a quarterback that's used to throw for a ton of yards. I mean, it was a no-show, basically.
4: It was, and you're right. With the defense, a million things to point to. The offense, even with the offensive line injuries and questions at tackle coming out of camp, I don't think we expected it to look this bad against the Giants defense that had certainly had made some improvements, but we didn't think was going to look like that. Stephen Jones, Cowboys EVP, was also on 105.3 The Fan. He said the expectations were a bit too outsized for their Cowboys.
9: Don't get me wrong. You know, that was a tough pill to swallow. Not going to, you know, kid anybody. We felt really good and still do about our football team. We just probably had a little unrealistic expectations in terms of what we could do, and especially on the defensive side of the ball with all the new faces and a brand new coordinator, fourth one in 4 years. But unfortunately, we just didn't get the job done.
4: Unrealistic expectations. Do you agree with that assessment?
3: Well, I mean, it depends on I do think it was unrealistic because, as I had said, it's on paper. It's not on practical application, so I'm going to hold my judgment till I actually see games, and didn't see a good one in the first game. Yes, I do think for both Cincinnati and Dallas going into the season, there were high expectations because of all the changes they made on defense. And I do think there were people that were expecting more out of the defense. I wasn't one of them. I wasn't expecting it still to be as rough as it was. And especially

0: than Christian Parker at this juncture. The expectations on offense, to your point, were very realistic. Like, I don't think there is any excuse that you can make, even with the offensive line issues, which, again, I acknowledge across the league, that was something that hamstrung offenses and probably deserves more coverage. But the expectations for Dallas on offense were 100% realistic, given what we knew about the parts in this group. The George Pickens drops were also maybe like the canary in the coal mine for this, because he had been a guy, I remember through training camp, you had heard buzz from a bunch of people that he was starting to look like wide receiver one, maybe even better than CeeDee Lamb. You can't have that kind of performance in critical moments while your ground game is struggling if you are Dak Prescott, CeeDee Lamb, and George Pickens going up against a Giants secondary that, remember, George Pickens said the soundbite when the Giants secondary said, "We think we're the best in the NFL." He said, "They should think that." I'm paraphrasing, but we don't. Very different analysis coming off that one. So that group, especially going into week two, is going to have a big bullseye on their back against a matchup of 0-1 NFC East teams that we talked about with them and the Commanders.
1: Yeah, completely agree. That's going to be an interesting game in Dallas for Washington, almost pulling it off against Philadelphia. And well, I would expect the offense to get on track. I was, again, a little surprised how off they were. But that defense, so what improvements are we looking for? They had two sacks. They had some pressures on Jackson Dart, but to Jackson Dart's credit, he stood in there and made throws when pressure was coming at him. But it was like they were getting there a little late, especially with the four-man rush. Both teams tried a four-man rush at times and were not getting a ton of pressure on the quarterback. So we had talked about basically this new defensive line. The one thing I had brought up, all the guys on the defensive line who they brought in, none of them in their careers have had double-digit sacks in any of the individual years that they have been playing. So can they get pressure on the quarterback? Again, two sacks, some pressures. They had six quarterback hits. But again, Jackson Dart was making some nice throws while under pressure.
0: All I know is 1 week and now two Joneses out talking publicly about the Cowboys again. Nature is healing in the sports talk media world. ESPN Unlimited is also part of that healing and now part of YouTube TV. 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So check that out. Head over to YouTube TV. We'll be right there waiting for you. Coming up next, an unfortunate moment in college football over this weekend became a teachable one. We'll explain how next here on the Golics on ESPN Radio.
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8: Kevin Kugler here from Thursday Night Football on Westwood One. 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Jared Goff and Detroit escaped their Week 1 game against the Saints with an overtime win. Josh Allen and the Bills claimed their Week 1 win with a come-from-behind victory at the Texans. Don't miss it. The Lions at the Bills on Thursday Night Football.
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1: This doesn't look like a Giants team from the past few years at all. 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
1: The Chiefs are back. Chiefs are back. The Chiefs are back in terms of Patrick Mahomes running it and throwing it. The Chiefs are back in terms of showing up with a defense that Steve Spagnuolo is going to dial up and send some evil your way. The Chiefs are back with yet another young new cornerback that's going to pick you off. The Chiefs are back in terms of coming up with crazy ass plays from the Calvin Coolidge administration, you know, where we're going to put Mahomes and Justin Fields in a 3-point stance and end up flipping the ball to Kenneth Walker. We're also back in terms of Travis Kelce running the length of the field. And the Chiefs are also back with everybody out there on every social media saying, and boy, the refs are in the bag for the Chiefs. You missed that hold. You missed that hold. Look at that hold on Mahomes' touchdown. Look at that hold on Travis Kelce's run.
2: That was pretty egregious.
1: Listen, I'm saying the Chiefs are back.
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1: 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Mike Golic Jr., Mike Golic Sr. Big hour number two coming up. We already had one Notre Dame lacrosse national champion. We'll add two more. Pat Cavanaugh and Jake Taylor from the Denver Outlaws is going to join us ahead of the PLL championship game coming up this Sunday. And then Dominique Foxworth going to kind of help us hand the baton from week one to week two in the NFL, the Dominique Foxworth Show. Awesome stuff wherever you get your podcast there. But in the meantime, Dad, got to talk about a really unfortunate moment from over the weekend in the wake of a very good football game between Texas and Ohio State. Gave way to a really bad one in a press conference on Monday for Arch Manning, the star quarterback. You know, for context in this situation, there was a lot made of the coaches' interviews during the Texas and Ohio State game. Laura Rutledge, who was one of the pair of sideline reporters on that game, along with Holly Rowe, who will be a big part of this story coming up. But Laura Rutledge had done a hit, basically saying that they had some technical issues. Steve Sarkisian didn't have the time to come over with them, talked about, you know, how it was really on them and not on him. But then it gave way after the game to a really awkward moment between Sark and Holly Rowe that ended with him just giving one loud answer before running off to join his team in celebration. And then gave way to a moment in a press conference on Monday. Arch Manning was asked if he had seen any fan-edited clips from the Longhorn comeback win on social, and made reference to an AI edit of Steve Sarkisian slapping sideline reporter Holly Rowe. So again, not real, but an AI image that he talked about in that press conference, laughed, as did the rest of the room and the people answering the question, as did the one Texas reporter who called that exchange gold on Twitter. So, Dad, what was your reaction to this? In a moment that Arch Manning has since apologized for, he put up yesterday on his social media accounts a statement that included, in my press conference, I made an insensitive comment about an AI video. There's nothing funny about it. It's easy to say I didn't mean it, but I know my words and actions were hurtful to a lot of people. I do not take that lightly, and I'm deeply sorry, and I specifically want to apologize to Holly Rowe for what she has personally had to deal with because of my comments. I have a ton of respect for her and appreciate her showing me grace in this moment. I need to do better and will be more thoughtful going forward. Holly also posted that they had a private conversation that'll stay private but will move forward, quote, with respect and kindness. So what was your response?
2: Well, I mean, and for those that don't know what Arch Manning said, he was asked if he saw any fan edited clips, like you said. And he said, I've seen a few AI edits of stuff, but that's about it. I saw an AI edit of Sark's interview, Manning said, laughing. Have you all seen that one? That's a good one of him slapping Holly Rowe. It's hilarious. And it seemed like right when he said that, he kind of looked over at the SID like, I probably shouldn't have said that.
1: You think?
2: And he obviously shouldn't have said that. And look, you know, it was AI, which I hate, by the way, absolutely hate it. But there's no excuse for what Arch Manning did. None at all. I mean, it's nothing to laugh at. And, you know, he's going to have to use that as a learning experience, right? He apologized, had the apology. Holly Rowe accepted the apology. So they move on from there. But a very, very awkward moment for, you know, and I guess we all assume that Arch Manning, because of his family, his father, Cooper, his uncles, Peyton and Eli, his grandfather, Archie Manning, that he would be more, you know, seasoned in interviews. And the fact that he was a starting quarterback at Texas last year, that he's talked to the media a lot and kind of understands how it works. I don't know if that makes it even more surprising at what he did, but certainly a big mistake on his part.
1: Yeah, and again, I go back to the room where you heard plenty of people willing to laugh along with the young man making these comments here. And I understand what you said about the AI thing. Like, it's blurred the lines in reality, but why is that any version of a reality that would be funny to you? Or
2: I agree completely.
1: No, I'm not saying you. I guess I'm saying the proverbial you in this equation. But it's one of those reminders that you're right, because of media training, you were surprised that something like this makes it to a platform like this. But I would also say it's a good reminder, and I've seen this echoed by plenty of women, both in sports and otherwise, that, hey, if this is the conversation that's happening in a room, that's part of the problem. And the fact that it leaked out, it certainly is an issue now for Texas and for Arch Manning, but it's a reminder that for all the men out there, you're in charge of how you conduct yourselves in rooms with the women that you love in your life or women you'll never meet aren't around, and how you go to bat for them and how you respond in situations like this goes a long way in creating a better environment for women who have to deal with a ton of BS like this. The least surprising part of all of this is that Holly Rowe handled this with all the grace and class that we're used to, took the high road on this, and talked to Arch Manning person to person and had a conversation about this. A conversation that unfortunately she had to have, and I'm sure blowback and reaction from others, you know, online and otherwise, that she had to deal with because of this. And that's, I think, the thing to underscore is, while people might excuse it away and try and say it's AI or it's a kid, there's real life ramifications for the people that are a part of these things. We'll be back after this here. It's the Golics on ESPN Radio.
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3: Hey, this is Rich Eisen. 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

0: morning. It is that time of the day again. It is 5 a.m. It is dark. It is early. It is the Gary Dickman Show on ESPN Honolulu, 92.7 FM and AM 1500. Thank you for being up this early and tuning in. My special guest this morning, coming up at 6:20, will be Jamie Eisenberg from CBS Sports, senior writer and covering the NFL. He covers fantasy football as well. Today we'll talk mainly about the NFL as a whole and week one that is in the books. And we got week two coming up in a little over 24 hours. The Thursday night game tomorrow should be a really good one. Detroit and Buffalo. So Jamie will join me next hour. If you want to get in touch, you guys know the drill. You know the number. 808-296-1500 is the phone and text number. Want to thank everybody who came down to Ruby Tuesday in Moanalua last night for the Joshua Walker Show. It was only the second one we have done. We're going to do another one next week. Same location, same time. And the crowd last night, it wasn't surprising in that it was a full house. The first one we had a few weeks ago, it was, you know, an okay crowd, pretty good actually for week one. They hadn't played a match yet. And then now, how many matches have they played? Is it seven? Eight, 6-2 record. We had, again, a full house last night. And that was great. People definitely getting into volleyball. Panna Ratkai was there, and also Tali Hawkins. I was so busy inside that I didn't get to hear almost any of the show. I did hear Tali talking with Kanoa and Coach Walker about her leadership, about kind of taking over in timeouts, but that was about it that I heard on the air. After the show, for some reason, as it was slowing down, I got to talk to the ladies. I went up to Panna, told her, great job, love watching you play, and I don't know why I asked this question. Where are you guys staying in Vegas? I guess it's almost like as yesterday on Let's Talk Sports, when you see somebody from Hawaii, you're going to ask, you know, what high school you went to. And I do that a lot, too. When you hear about somebody going to Vegas, one of the first things you, for me at least, where are you staying? And she said, I have no idea, wherever they take me. And I asked if she's ever been there. She said, no, but I heard it's fun. I go, it is. I don't know if you guys will have a lot of time or opportunity, but if you do, yeah, you will enjoy it. There's a lot of cool things there. But anyway, thanks for everybody for coming down. It was also the first solo performance by one Chris Shimabukuro running the show. He was the director. He was the producer. He was almost waiting on tables. He was eating a lot. But Keegan Oda, who is usually on site for the shows, was unavailable. He was MIA, so Chris did a solo job and did a great job. So good job, Chris. And we will have another one next week, as I mentioned. Then there are two in October, and I believe one in November. And I guess I can, well, I can kind of confirm this. It's very, very, very, very, very likely that in November we will have a Call the Coach Bud Show for Rainbow Wahine soccer coach Michelle Bud Nakamine. That is what I was told. I'm hoping it's okay to say that because I already did. But I believe it is confirmed. And so we'll look forward to that. And they are in a long break right now, but they've had a nice stretch also of late. And they will start conference play when they get back and play on the road on September 24th. Getting back to volleyball for a second. They leave this morning. I was trying to get maybe a player on, and I know Victoria Leyva said she wouldn't mind if it's the day of the week that she has nothing else going on. I forget which day it was, or she had to check her schedule, but 6:35 or so would work for her. Yesterday was her birthday. Happy birthday. And today they are leaving. Tomorrow, and they're leaving in a couple of hours, I believe. They are also busy tomorrow at practice, so maybe get her on next week. But they've got a tough tournament. For a team that has won five in a row, they go on their first road trip, and it'll be in Las Vegas. It's the Lucky Aces Invitational. And one of the attendees last night at the Joshua Walker Show, she said she had heard that there's a good amount of fans that are going down there for the trip to see the tournament. It's at the Orleans Casino. And I've been there for a West Coast basketball championship a couple of Marches ago. It's actually a really nice venue. You wouldn't expect something like that in a hotel the way it is. I know the MGM has the MGM Grand, and I know that the Mandalay Bay has the Michelob Ultra Arena, but usually the arenas are on the outside or a little bit off strip, like Legion Stadium. But anyway, pretty cool venue, not very, very big. And they will have on Friday, they will play Texas A&M Corpus Christi. And Tiff Wells will be on the road, so we will get all of the coverage here on ESPN Honolulu. It's a Friday, Saturday, Sunday tournament. And Hawaii going up on day one, it'll be a one, I believe these times are Hawaii times, 3:30 on Friday. And then Saturday, they will get Iowa State. And that will be at 1:30 p.m. I will double check these times because I don't think those are Hawaii time. And Sunday morning is at 11:30. And now that I think of it, I believe that is a Hawaii time. I will confirm the time. Sunday, though, is UCLA. The records of these three teams, by the way, Texas A&M Corpus Christi is 2-5. They are in the Southland Conference. Iowa State in the Big 12, they are 5-3. And UCLA, of course, it still sounds strange to say this, in the Big 10, they are 6-2. And Kanoa Leahy, Chris McLaughlin will be calling the game for K5, but I guess it's no secret. They will be here watching the games and announcing the game. But, of course, Tiff Wells on the call, and we will start that coverage on Friday. The way they have been playing, one of the things I am curious about with this team is this a team that can be reckoned with not only in the Mountain West Conference, but are we seeing an NCAA tournament team? I know it's partly the homer in me, and I know I sometimes will think way down the line when maybe I shouldn't. But winning five in a row, I will also preface that by saying I know the five wins weren't exactly against ranked opponents. And they had played one ranked opponent in Baylor and lost in a five-set thriller. But looks like they've improved. They are playing better. And they still don't have Shalay Reed. I did not get an answer, and I didn't ask the question last night. From what I was told a little over a week ago, she was day-to-day. She did not play, of course, against Central Arkansas last weekend. And hopefully she'll be back and get ready to go. I don't know her status. We'll find out from Tiff Wells on the pregame coverage tomorrow. But let's see what this team can do in their last tune-up, I guess you could say, before Mountain West Conference play start. Because after this weekend, it is all Mountain West Conference game. I don't want to look at this team and say that they're going to be a top 25 team. I'm not going to say they can't, but it just looks like, and from people like Tiff and others like Kanoa and Billy who talk about this team and see this team day in, day out, that they have shown improvement. And there are several examples, more than a few examples, of how they have turned things around, if that's the right way to put it, from their 1-2 start. And let's see how they do this weekend. I would imagine UCLA is the tougher of the opponents that they are playing. They've got a first-year head coach in Matt Worrell. Iowa State's got a head coach in her 22nd year. And Texas A&M Corpus Christi's got a coach in its 11th year. And, of course, we've got a rookie head coach who so far is doing a really good job. And as I mentioned, after this Sunday, they will return home. And a reminder about how the Mountain West Conference is going to be run this year. Everything is playing the same team back-to-back nights. So it's not like the home-and-home of the Big West, where you would go to UC Davis, they would come here. This year, Hawaii plays at UC Davis on October 30th and then on Halloween, which is a Saturday this year, I believe. And that's how it's going to go for the entire conference. So you're not going to see every team here at Banco Arena at the Stan Sheriff Center. I actually like the home-and-home. Because I want to see every team in conference. I don't mind the schedule in a way, but I, as a fan, for maybe selfish reasons, I want to see everybody here. And in basketball, I know they are not doing that. For volleyball and the travel, I guess it does make sense. but it's really, really different. Travel-wise for Hawaii, it makes a ton of sense. Because if it was like the Big West format, you would play either a, well, you'd mostly be a Friday, Saturday. But you would have to go from one venue, one town slash city to another. And in the Big West, they were kind of close to each other for the most part. Maybe Davis was the furthest away. But if you look at the Mountain West, there are no two schools except UNLV in Nevada. And even with that, it's not a bus ride away. You would be flying there. But you are not that close to other schools as far as the Mountain West is concerned. They're home opponents, and it'll start on September 25th. That'll be a Friday. And then on the Saturday, they will play both nights New Mexico. Then they will go to Grand Canyon Friday and Saturday the following week. And it's basically home away, home away, home away, home away. Then they'll have San Jose State come into town, 9th and the 10th, Friday, Saturday. Following week, they go to Wyoming, back-to-back matches. UNLV comes here on October 23rd and 4th. You go to Davis on the 30th and 31st, as I mentioned. Nevada, that is the only series, and I guess it's because of a football game is what I'm guessing. But Nevada will be on the 5th and the 7th. And I will, let me just check my calendar real fast to see something about that. But that is the only Mountain West Conference series that is not going to be on consecutive days. And let me just pull this out here for November. And that is, as I said, the 5th and 7th. That's a Thursday and Saturday. And I'm not sure, except now I'm going to put two and two together. I would anticipate that the reason that volleyball will be on a Thursday and Saturday is that UH men's basketball would be playing on Friday, the 6th. UH men's basketball, just to go off subject real quick, they will start their season on November 2nd, a Monday. It is real early. Every school in the country now is allowed to start their season on November 2nd. And as I said, that's the earliest start date I can recall. And from what I gather, the thing is their schedule's not out. And for the people that are being critical, and I hear some fans, one in particular, that is critical about the schedule being late, the schedules for several schools came out yesterday and Monday. And conference schedules have been set for a while all around the country. Hawaii does not have their schedule set. It is kind of late, I would think. But there's a lot of schools, and I guess that's sort of the trend that maybe you don't want. But it is how college basketball has been, not just this year, the last few years. A lot of schools have their schedule come out in September, in mid-September. It's only a month and a half before the season, but that's how it works, like it or not. So I saw where, like, St. John's had their schedule just get announced on Monday. And it was a big deal. It was confirming Big East games and maybe the venues and also every non-conference game. And there were at least three or four other schools that had come out with them at the same time. I did speak to Juan Munoz about 10, 11 days ago, and he said in 2 weeks we should have it completed. Well, you're on the clock, Juan, and Iran. So hopefully we'll get it. But anyway, that's why I would imagine that Nevada series is on the 5th and the 7th, that Hawaii basketball, and maybe it's the women, but there'll be a basketball game on the 6th, just a guess. They will have back-to-back weeks at home. So they'll play Air Force the following weekend. Volleyball, getting back to volleyball again. Volleyball on the 12th and 13th against Air Force. And then they will have, and that is a Thursday, Friday. Week after, they go to UTEP, and that will be a Friday, Saturday. And then they've got the Mountain West Tournament. Not everybody makes it to the Mountain West Tournament, and I have to double check, but I believe it's the first five teams that make it. I am not a fan of that. A lot of things I'm not a fan of, I've noticed. And probably you guys have also. But I'd rather have everybody in. If you're going to have a conference tournament, let everybody in. But that's the way it'll be, and hopefully they will qualify, and hopefully this winning streak will continue. It's really exciting how this team is kind of gelled, put things together. And I know it's not like they've accomplished everything they want, but they are playing well. I like a lot of things about Coach Josh Walker. the way he talks about the mental aspect of volleyball. You know, it's a little bit different, and it should be different with any coach, than Robin. And that's not a knock at her at all. Just a little bit of a different approach. He seems to be very analytical. I know Billy Hull has mentioned that a couple of times, that that's going to be a big thing with Josh. And I had mentioned when I went to the Baylor game, the players, after the match, they made the rounds and got lay and signed autographs, got selfies with fans and stuff. They all took something off, like by their neck area on their uniform. It looked like the size of an AirPod. And they gave it to one of the staff members who put it in a case where they fit in like a slot. And Tip Wells had told me that it was basically something to measure their health numbers, you know, whether it's their heartbeat and breathing and stuff like that. And that's something I don't recall, but I do understand that Charlie Wade and his team have used that. But that's just one example. The way he talked about the tournament a couple of weeks ago, the Outrigger Invitational, when they beat three teams, Utah Tech, Loyola Marymount, and UC San Diego in consecutive, three out of four nights, Thursday, Friday, Sunday. And he was talking about each of those opponents had a different strength. And it was a different preparation. It was different everything. And he was proud of his players for adapting and having a quick turnaround to be able to beat these teams that were all very different from each other. And I appreciated that. So I'm really feeling great about this team. I don't want to, you know, speculate about an NCAA tournament berth yet, but you can always hope. But the way they are playing, let's see what happens on the road. And even with this nice run that they are on right now, I understand it doesn't mean a whole lot at the end, because conference play is going to have a lot to do with your postseason. If you get into the big Mountain West tournament, almost said it. If you get into the Mountain West tournament, that's an accomplishment, and that's first things first. If you can get in there, then let's see what happens after that. If they can maybe do some damage and make it to the NCAA. I don't get the impression that they would be up for an at-large as of right now. I don't think the opponents that they have beaten have a strong enough RPI that would get them in yet. Let's see what takes place over the next, you know, several months, and hopefully good things are ahead for them. But it's been a nice ride right now. And even the two matches that they have lost, they did lose to Baylor in that 5-set thriller, as I said. The next day, that was their only match where they did not perform up to standard. They got swept by San Diego. And even to Canoa and Billy, and I think Coach Walker kind of hinted on it, they were a little flat, maybe a little fatigued and tired. Not as an excuse, but as a reason for them getting swept, and getting swept kind of convincingly. But other than that, they have looked really good. Even in the other loss against Baylor, that was a pretty exciting match. They gave Baylor, who was ranked at the time, not sure where they are now, but he gave them everything they can handle. Coming up on 19 minutes after the hour of 5 a.m., I am going to bring up a couple of Major League Baseball topics today. I didn't get to one yesterday. It was on the good, bad, and ugly. And I will cover that, and also a pretty exciting night for somebody and a lot of fans last night. Of course, a lot of football talk will be your way also coming up on the show. You can get to know the people with stories to tell. 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

0: On this Wednesday morning, it is hump day. It is the Gary Dickman Show on ESPN Honolulu, 92.7 FM and AM 1500. Later on this hour, I'm going to read a story. Well, I'm going to talk about a story that I read. It was on TikTok last night. I'll just tease it a little bit right now. Brian Windhorst on TikTok was telling a story about Kawhi Leonard that made me say, wow. It made Brian Windhorst basically say the same thing or think the same thing. I'll just tell you what the topic is about him not playing when he actually is good enough to play. And he has basically some specifics about it that would make you, and it made me say, wow. So I'll save that for a little bit later this hour. I'm going to go to the text line. Thank you guys for texting in and texting in early. First one, of course, is from our good friend Paulie at 2:21 a.m. Says, good morning, Gary. Paulie here. UH football has completed 3 games and has a bye this weekend. Well, thanks for that, Paul. In your opinion, which UH player so far this season is looking to have a banner year? I remember when Chad Owens returned kicks for touchdowns and progressed to the NFL and CFL with great success. Happy hump day. Yeah, Chad Owens had that stretch his last year. And I believe those 3 games, and the whole team did, but those 3 games were against, oh boy, Northwestern. There was another Big Ten team. Northwestern, it might have been, probably was Michigan State, with their coach John Smith, who didn't really like the refs that we had. And I'm going to forget the 3rd team in there. And he had some monster game. As far as this year, now it's only been 3 games, but that's a really good question / topic. In my opinion, I would say on defense, I would go with Kona Moore. I saw where he is, I believe, 5th in the country in tackle. Now, he's played an extra game compared to most schools. Remember, we have played 3 games. There's only about 12 or 13 other teams that have played 3 games. Still, that's not the reason I chose him. I just saw that and thought that was kind of cool. But watching him in the Stanford and UNLV game, both games with double-digit tackles. And I believe he had 5 or 6. It might have been 5 on Saturday. And a part of it is the tackle. Part of it is just the way he's playing. I love watching him play. And this is a guy who's been hurt, didn't play last year. And I love watching this guy. I mean, this might not be fair, because I've always said my favorite UH player, now it would be Colt Brennan, but when I look at somebody that, like for example, in the NBA, I've often said, one of my top players ever is Charles Oakley. The way he played, the physicality, the smartness, the work ethic. I loved it. And, you know, it's easy to say Jordan, of course, or Kobe, and that LeBron guy maybe further down the list. But in football at Nate Jackson was always my favorite type of player and favorite player. I loved watching him play. Not that big of a guy. But boy, could he hit as hard as anybody. Played all out, every game, every play. And Kona Moore reminds me a little bit about him with his style. And I've only seen him 3 times. But right now, if you're asking me that question, which you are, I would go with Kona Moore in defense. On offense, there's several. I would go with Tama Uliata. I've been a big fan of his since high school. I think I've mentioned that a couple of times, even last year, but this last few days. What he did at Waipahu was unbelievable. He was the offensive player of the year for the state. And it's a great write-up in today's Star Advertiser from Stephen Tsai talking about Tama. And I loved watching him last year. One of the things I remember saying in the offseason was, I hope he gets some more playing time in the slot position. Because he was used as a slot last year, but not a whole lot. He seemed like we saw him almost as much, if not more, as a return guy in punts. And again, there's just something about him. He's got that it factor, which isn't very specific. He just seemed to find a way to get open. He's got really good footwork, the way I see it. He can evade some of the defenders. I just like him, and he's not the biggest guy. And the play on Saturday, fantastic. Definitely check out the write-up in today's Star Advertiser. But I would go with him. I can't go with Micah yet. It's too early. And he hasn't, well, it's not so much that it's too early. He's only had one good game of the three. So I would go with Tama and Conor Moore. That's a good topic, though. And if anybody else has an opinion, offense, defense, or overall, I would love to hear that. Because when you think of it, we're already, this is crazy, we're 1/4 of the season done already, not including a bowl game. For the regular season, we have played 25% of our games. And that sounds crazy because I always say it, and most of you know, but it goes so fast. Football goes much faster than any other sport. It just did the build-up, the build-up, the build-up. And then before you know it, the season's half over. And anyway, you get my point there. But right now, I think it'd be those two. And before I go to the next tech, I don't usually address techs from another show on our station. But there was one yesterday. And I don't even remember. I think it was for Chris and Josh, Pacheco and Hart. It was more, well, it was all about Micah and putting him down and basically saying, you know, how bad he's been. And what I, to be honest, it might have even been on social media, right? So, but I believe it was on our text line. And actually, we do get it. That topic has been on both a lot. And that's what happens when you're the quarterback. And just putting him down. And it wasn't the troll who texts in every now and then who thinks he's a comedian. It's a fan. And I get that. But as somebody would bring up, and I would also, this guy was the preseason Mountain West Offensive Player of the Year. That doesn't mean a whole lot compared to the postseason Player of the Year. He was chosen that not as a fault, not as a fluke. He was chosen that because of what he's accomplished with what people have seen in him. So to dismiss him so easily, and I don't think the real fans are doing that. I think it's just a small minority. But after the first two games, it was a bigger minority. After last Saturday, I would think that any fans who were doubting him would, for the most part, no longer doubt him. Because he was last year's Micah on Saturday. 336 yards, no interception, played tough as you could expect him or want him to play. And he wasn't trying to be a hero. He was just trying to be a teammate. And the fact that he's come back, the fact that he chose to play for Tama Uliata, that was his call, and just the way he played, he bounced back from his first two games. He still maybe isn't playing quite at the level we saw him down the stretch last year, but we saw glimpses of it at least on Saturday night. And if people are going to dismiss him, thinking, well, he can't play quarterback, he's too short, he gets hurt, he, whatever it is, can't hold on to the ball, he still is a very good quarterback, in my opinion, I think in most people's opinion. And when I judge him overall, I'll judge him on the season as a whole. But after the first three games, if I had to give him a grade, it's hard because first two games, I would give him a C, basically. But for Saturday, I would give him a B. So he did play a lot better. But I know people are so quick to dismiss. With Timmy Chang, after last year, everybody was praising him. First game of the year, they lose to Stanford. And I'm getting texts on the fans' voice to fire him. And I thought that was almost a joke. And it was pretty sad to think the people were serious. Haven't seen that since, thankfully. Let's get another text in here before we go to break. And here's basically a text talking about this. Kudos for a heroic display of consistent determination in beating New Mexico State. However, in comparison, the win remains lackluster to the loss versus UNLV. And moreover, you alluded to they now own the tiebreaker, UNLV does, and Golden Pineapple Trophy, compounding the continuing aggravating disappointment. Gary, if given the choice between a win-loss versus UNLV or New Mexico State, no-brainer, I choose UNLV. The significance is resounding. What say you? Well, I would say the same thing, of course. UNLV before the game, I was saying, was a very important game. And not just like any other game. It was very important because if you did at all want to consider a possible playoff run, or I should say a playoff appearance, you had to win a game like that. If you're looking at playing in the Mountain West Conference Championship game, a win against UNLV would go a long way. It doesn't take you out of it with a loss, but as Mike texted, now they own the tiebreaker, and they beat us at home. They were the better team, no doubt about it. On that Saturday, they were. So I would take the UNLV game in a second. I would take almost any conference game over a non-conference game as far as the choice to win. And, you know, Arizona State will be a big win if they can do that in a few weeks. It's still all about conference. But thank you for the text, Mike. Good question there. As promised, I got those baseball topics. And I will definitely get into them as soon as I come back. But since it is football season, you can catch Monday Night Football with ESPN Honolulu and Big City Diner. Watch the Giants at the Rams at the Big City Diner in Windward Mall next Monday. You can enjoy great food, win awesome prizes, and have a whole lot of fun. Mahalo to Dave's Ice Cream.
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Back I am. In fact, not only am I back, Chris Chimabakuro is here in the other studio, and we are in our ESPN Honolulu studios in downtown, awaiting your phone calls and texts at 808-296-1500. Coming up in less than an hour at 6:20 a.m., my special guest, Jamie Eisenberg from CBS Sports, will talk the NFL. And, of course, impressive stats right afterward. I'm going to start a new segment on Mondays and probably continue it even after football. Just trying to think of something a little bit, maybe it's been used before, but a little bit different than, you know, the top five or best and worst. On Monday, it being football season, I'm going to have my winners and losers from the previous weekend. And I'll include Friday, Saturday, Sunday for any sport, mainly football. But the teams that really won the weekend and the teams that lost the weekend, and even with that, individual players that won or slash lost the weekend. So we'll do that starting this Monday and every Monday. I did promise to go to baseball, and I will, but let me just get one text that just came in on the topic that I was just talking about. And let me just pull this up real fast. Okay, it says, Gary, people who rip Ali Hato are the same guy probably on their third marriage. They don't seem to know how grind and work. They don't know how to grind and work. I don't know how to read. They don't know how to grind and work through the tough time. That is from umpire Eddie. Eddie, is this your fourth marriage? I just joking, Eddie. I don't want to, you know, pick on people like that. I know some.

not get to it as I pick up my pen. Mission accomplished. First one, I saw this in Sunday Star Advertiser, and I had forgotten about this, referring to Los Angeles Angels manager Kurt Suzuki. He is on a one-year contract. The article in the paper, and it wasn't a local article. I forget if it was an AP article or something like that. It was written about the chances of him being a one-and-done manager, that he could get fired even with a change of ownership after this season. Right now, the Angels are 58-93. There is a chance they lose 100 games. They are in last place. They have the worst record in the AL, and they have the second worst record in baseball. Now, that doesn't build up his resume. I know it doesn't. My frustration with what I read and was reminded of is you hire this guy last December. He had no major league coaching or managerial experience. They knew that when they hired him. How dare they give him only 1 year on his contract? That is so ridiculous. That does not show confidence. You're not giving him much of a chance. And it opens up the door for that happening, about him getting fired. Now, in that article on Sunday, they did mention two specific games where his decision-making helped cost them the game. One involving an intentional walk, and one involving not walking, not an intentional walk, when maybe he should have. I am, and I'm not following them that closely, but I'm not going to say that he deserves manager of the year votes. I'm not saying this because he's from Maui. I got to meet Kurt way back when we had the Honolulu Quarterback Club, and they had those meetings every Monday. They asked me for some reason. I was early in my radio career, and it was myself and Kurt Suzuki, and he had just won a College World Series months earlier. So I've been a fan of his, but that really has nothing to do with it. If it was any manager at all in baseball, in any sport, you don't give anybody a one-year contract. And I'm not talking about an interim manager who, whenever you fire a coach, well, he's there for the rest of the year. For a guy that you are hiring, to give him only 1 year, you always see at a minimum three. Some get five. I mean, Timmy Chang, and this is college, I know. He just got a five-year extension. Most coaches will get 5 years. Some maybe three, as I said. I don't know what the breakup is on that. But to give him 1 year, if he does get fired, I would be really upset. It's just not fair. Imagine the pressure. He's managing a team that is not very good on paper. He's managing a team where their best player is often injured, and that's Mike Trout. They had another great player, and they let him walk. Maybe they had no real shot at Shohei, but I'm sure money would have settled that and given them a real shot. Regardless of that, they are not a great team. They haven't been a great team. They haven't been a good team. In Mike Trout's tenure, I believe he's made the playoffs once, and that was like a wild card game where it was, I believe, just one and done, one game and done. And that was over 10, 12 years ago. For them to be underperforming the way they have, and they have had talent on their roster at times, talent enough to be a contender to their division. And if you're going to blame a manager, now, the only thing I can not even justify, but I would understand, I guess, a little, is if new ownership just wants to go with somebody they're more comfortable with. And they might do that with a GM. I believe the GM has already gotten fired in L.A. They have terminated a few people there. Might even be the pitching coach. You don't do that to a manager first and foremost by giving him a one-year deal. So when I saw that, I was really bothered. And I remember that from way back when. It wasn't anything I'd been thinking of. And if that does happen, that would be a travesty. Again, if for any manager, I just bring it up because it's somebody we've all known or known about and watched and listened to and all that stuff. Even if it was another manager in any other city, I would feel the same way.

0: I'm really surprised that they only gave him a one-year deal back then. Nobody does that. What would be the reasoning for that? Because he's a rookie manager, and he's got to show that he can handle. But you don't give him 1 year. That's pressure on him. That's even unnecessary pressure. With now he realizes any move he makes, let's say in the middle of the season when they've been struggling, could cost him his job when he hasn't even coached a full season. And I don't know. He said in this column that he does want to come back. But I hope that is the case. You got to give a guy more than a year, and maybe even more so. You got to give him more than Mike Trout. Anthony Rendon was a World Series, he was a World Series champion with Washington. I think he was the MVP. And they signed him to mega bucks in L.A. They finally got rid of him earlier this year, and he's been nothing but garbage for them. You know, they got Albert Pujols a while back. 10-year contract, totally overpaid for him. And he was good for a few years, and then he showed his age. They have had bad management as far as acquiring talent. Reminds me of a team I follow called the New York Mets, but we'll save that for another time. Let's see what I got here. Okay, I got a baseball text, so I'll get that, and then I'll take a break and get into the other baseball topic. Any comments on the local Spectrum Sportsnet telecast rights were not renewed for Spectrum and Hawaiian Telcom? Loss of Lakers and Dodger broadcast. Well, I have not heard that, but I know the Dodgers are currently on Spectrum, channel 1217, I guess, or 217. So is that something, and I'm asking the texter, is that something that recently developed or was decided? Because, again, the Dodgers games are on almost every single day of the week, and that is on Spectrum. I mean, they're on ESPN every now and then. But I know the Spectrum channel is currently showing Dodgers game. We'll find out about the Lakers later on. I wonder about that. Is that something you had just heard about? Or has that been known for a while? Because it hasn't been in effect at all. But let me know more about that situation. Another text before I go to break. The Protect College Sports Act has passed the Senate by a 74-24 vote. I will acknowledge that I've been following this not totally, partly because I just get frustrated with all the sports and politics and the stuff that goes on off the field. I've got to look a little bit more into it. It's not shocking that it was passed from what I understand, but I got to get more of the specifics on what it exactly entails to have a comment on that. But thank you for that update. Okay, let's talk about a happy baseball story, and I'll do that when I return. But want to let you know that ESPN Honolulu presents the Joshua Walker Show once again, live at Ruby Tuesday, Moanalua, next Tuesday, September 22nd at 6:30 p.m. Join Kanoa Leahy along with Coach Walker for Ono Food, great prize giveaways, and plenty of great Wahine volleyball talk. See you there next Tuesday.
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6: Kevin Kugler here from Thursday Night Football on Westwood One. 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Jared Goff and Detroit escaped their Week 1 game against the Saints with an overtime win. Josh Allen and the Bills claimed their Week 1 win with a come-from-behind victory at the Texans. Don't miss it. The Lions at the Bills on Thursday Night Football.
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0: Got a few minutes left in the first hour of the show. Then we will get you caught up with traffic. And then back with the second hour, as I mentioned, Jamie Eisenberg from CBS Sports will join the show. The other feel-good baseball story, and I am saying this as a fan, but even if this wasn't my team, I would treat it the same way. Well, maybe not quite as much. It involves the New York Mets and Pete Alonso. If you are not aware of their brief marriage slash history, Alonso played there. He's homegrown, came up through the minors, has been fantastic. He, as a rookie, hit over, I think he had 50 homers as a rookie or 53. I'm going to get that number in just a second. He's been beloved by Met fans for several reasons. One, he's really good. One, he is a good guy, apparently. And he's homegrown. I think fans love it when they get a guy that you've got through the draft as opposed to buying him or trading for him. You know, LeBron James was beloved in Cleveland for other reasons, of course, not as much as Miami or L.A., in my opinion. And I could go on and on, but that's my thought about Alonso. My sister is a diehard Mets fan. She got satellite Sirius XM radio just so she could get the MLB network in her car and listen to every Met game. She goes opening day probably for the last 10 years at least, maybe even longer. And she went Monday night. She likes sports, but she is a diehard Mets fan. And Monday night when Pete Alonso came back to Citi Field, he got an enormous ovation, a great video tribute, and my sister said she was crying. And I know that sounds kind of funny, but that's how the fans felt about Pete Alonso. Management didn't think he was worth a multi-year contract. Getting a little older, I think he's about 32, maybe 31, and he wanted like a 6-7 year contract, and they wouldn't give it to him. The year before, they almost did. Last minute, they decided to keep him. He almost went to Toronto. So this past offseason, he goes to Baltimore. The Mets didn't even make an offer. So he had 299 home runs going into this series. The Orioles were right in the wild card hunt. They were two games out going in. Now they're, I think, 2.5 or 3. And he hit, in the ninth inning yesterday, game-tying home run number 300 at Citi Field. It would have been more of a special night if Francisco Lindor hit a home run, because he's at 299 also. Alonso throws the bat towards the Orioles dugout, gets very emotional and yelling and, you know, pumping his fist, and gets a standing ovation from Mets fans, and then got the demand for a curtain call. They made him come out of the dugout. And from everything I have read about the night last night, that never happened. Not for an opposing team player. You don't give him just tie the game in the ninth inning. Now, the Mets are going nowhere, but the Mets fans love Pete Alonso. And the reception they gave him was very special. Mets pitcher Sean Manea said he was really upset and shocked that the fans did this. He said, "I love Pete. Great friend. You don't do that to an opposing player." And from sports writers around New York, they said they've never seen anything like it. It's not like a player coming back and getting a nice ovation and video tribute. They gave him the demand for a curtain call after he just tied the game against your team. It shows what Pete Alonso meant to the Mets fans. And it was a very, very special night. I'm wearing my Pete Alonso t-shirt jersey today. Traffic next, back with hour number 2 on ESPN Honolulu.
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16: The Westside H1 traffic is extra slow at Kualakai Parkway and up to Kunia Road because of an earlier stall. After Kunia, you'll move a lot better, but expect slow traffic through the H1-H2 merge. After that, you should be good to downtown. No issues from east or windward Oahu. There are going to be lane closures today through Friday on Farrington at Leihoku Street in Waianae for the installation of new turn lanes and traffic signals. Expect slow traffic during work hours from 8 till 3.
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0: morning. It is Hump Day. It is the Gary Nickman Show right here, right now on ESPN Honolulu, 92.7 FM and AM 1500. We will have Jamie Eisenberg joining in about 18 minutes talking the NFL. An incredible, this is an incredible, impressive stat that I will be bringing you after that interview. Some of them are fun. Some of them, most of them about sports, some about money, some about food. This one is about a female athlete and as impressive as it can get. I do want to bring up, in fact, I've got two impressive stats, and one of them is a college football one that is pretty cool. I want to continue just a little bit about the Pete Alonso 300th home run. As you know, I was following the Mets game yesterday. Why, I don't know. Actually, I was following just for Pete Alonso, hoping he would do it, and glad for him that he hit it against the Mets in New York. And when I saw the highlight of him hitting it in the ninth inning with one out that tied the game up, where the Orioles won it in 11, one of my thoughts were, what is the fan who catches it going to do with that ball? And this is one of the stories that I love in sports. And this specific one, even better. Because the fan that caught it was, you know, beside himself. And we see this often. A milestone home run. You give it to the player. You'll get autographs. You'll get pictures. Maybe a few other things. About a month or so ago, Shohei hit a home run in Dodger Stadium. He wanted the ball back because it was the first time his very young son was at a baseball game. And he wanted to have that baseball. And he traded a few things for it. And that's what always happened. Sometimes there have been a few incidents where a fan, I don't want to say it's held the ball or the player hostage, but their demands are pretty high. But what Pete Alonso did last night was special, especially when you hear one specific item. He met the fans after the game. There's a video of it. And from what I could tell, it wasn't where they were there together for a minute, shook hands, took pictures, and that was it. Seemed like they had a pretty long conversation. Three fans came down to the locker room area. Not just the one who caught it, which I thought was pretty cool. You would think it's just the guy that catches it. Maybe a friend. But three guys were there. They got, for that baseball, signed jersey. And they, one of them at least, was wearing a Pete Alonso Mets jersey. And, of course, that was signed. He gave them all a signed jersey. He gave them all a signed baseball. He gave them all a signed bat. He gave all of them Orioles tickets in a VIP area for later on this season. But last and not least, this I thought this was just something that was not accurate when I saw this other item, but the video shows it. He also gave them beers. He got some canned beers from the Orioles locker room. And in a video, you can see him handing each one of them a Miller Lite. And the comments I saw online, because of the beer, there were so many comments where people are saying, I'm not a Mets fan, but I am a Pete Alonso fan now. I'm a Braves fan, but I love what Pete Alonso just did. On and on and on. I thought that was great. And it was almost, I mean, I'm just maybe not positive about this. It almost seemed, though, like he was almost sneaking the beers out of the locker room, just the way he handed them to the guys. But it was like he was having a, you know, regular conversation with them. That doesn't happen. And even with the fans feeling the way they did at Citi Field, when people saw that story, I think it made Pete Alonso even more of a fan favorite. And I thought that was pretty cool. So I just wanted to finish a little bit of that story. During the break, as I always, you know, scroll through social media, see if there's any breaking news, anything interesting that just came up. I bring this up from every now and then. Am I the only one? Chris, do you get emails that are total scams?
1: Yes, but most of them are blocked.
0: Okay. I would think most of mine are blocked. I don't check my junk emails too often. Every now and then I will, but I got one just minutes ago. And I guess, you know, if you're going to get in the business of scamming people, try to, you know, make sure your heading or your grammar is good English, which probably doesn't even sound right there. Because what it says at the top, we've received your payment. And then underneath it says, new incident investigating. What are they investigating? They say, and it says, dear valued customer, that Prime Express Pro. I don't know what Prime Express Pro is, and I don't care. I know I'm not a member. And that my automatic renewal, which is today, will be charging me $378.98. Most of the renewals, if it's going to be in cents, are 99 cents. Maybe I'm just guessing on that. But it says the product is the Defender Prime Express. I don't know what that is. It says the payment method is an auto debit card on file. No action is required, but they do give me phone numbers from their Microsoft support team and something called an API. And then at the bottom, it says view full incident detail with a link to click on. I'm not clicking on. So I know this is a bunch of garbage, but I don't get them as much maybe as I used to get them a year or two ago, but I probably get one at least two or three times a month. And I would love to get these people in trouble. I understand they're hard to catch. And the first time I ever got one, I had written back and I was told that's a stupid thing to do. Don't do that. Now they know it's a working email. So I don't do that anymore. That's why it gets frustrated, because I want to send something back. But I learned that, not the hard way, but hate when those things happen, but they do. 808-296-1500 is the phone number. It is the text number. And let's see what we got here. Okay, about the Dodgers and the Lakers channel. The message is shown when trying to view the channel on Hawaiian Telcom. The channel is already disabled on Hawaii Telcom and does say applies to both Spectrum and Hawaiian Telcom. Maybe applies only to Laker games because that is a Spectrum Plus, not Spectrum Sportscast. I don't understand the last part, but as I said, the Dodgers games I know do come on TV. So for whatever that's worth, I hope that kind of answered your question. Didn't talk really much about the NFL when there is now full week and the second week starting tomorrow should be a really good game. And Buffalo, probably right now I will still go with them, and I went with them before the season to win the AFC. I don't think there is a clear cut favorite though. And I say that because I think there are several that could be in that position. And the more I thought about it, I think, as I made fun with Cano and Billy, because they picked Cincinnati to win the division, I forget how far in the playoffs. And last year I had Cincinnati winning the AFC, but they had injuries. When they're healthy, they're a very good team. I was more under the impression after Monday that Mahomes was almost totally back by his performance. But as I reminded myself that it wasn't a great performance, and even though he had a good game and he showed he was healthy, which probably what impressed me the most, the first half was not that great for him. I'm not sold enough on Kansas City. I do think they've got the best running game they've ever had. And even before Kenneth Walker did what he did, I thought that was maybe the best running back they've had. They've had good ones. And Kenneth Walker is a perennial all-pro player. But maybe now he's reached his peak after what he did last year, specifically in the Super Bowl. I don't think Denver is an AFC championship team. I definitely don't think the Chargers are. I think Baltimore, maybe. But with a new coach, you still wonder about them. I don't think New England is. As I mentioned the other day, it's almost like I'm eliminating teams that aren't going to be in the Super Bowl or in the AFC Championship. It does make it kind of fun when there's a lot of parity. And I do feel like in the AFC, there's going to be a lot of that. Jacksonville, I think, is really good, or good. So is Houston. But are they AFC title teams? I don't think so. So I don't know if I could, if I had to pick two teams that I think are good enough to play in the AFC championship that I would pick right now. Like if I was in Vegas and I made a futures bet, I couldn't pick anybody but Buffalo. I just think there's that many question marks around the AFC. Before I go any further, I was going to bring this up yesterday, because what I want to bring up is legal, and it is apparently pretty popular here in Hawaii, from what I'm told. And it's a sports betting app called Kalshi. And I actually should say say that different as far as their title. It is not a sports betting app. It's one of those prediction market apps. And I know people that use it. Has anybody ever used it before? Because I am curious about it. So I did sign up for it. I am just curious to what it involves. And the first thing I'll say, it's confusing. I thought it would be straight up, you know, pick the Chiefs over the Colts, point spread over under, a few prop bets, and that's basically it. It's got stuff that I still don't understand. And there's all kinds of stuff on it. They had one area as far as predictions. You could have bet on Tuesday the weather, the temperature in LA, either 79 or 80 degrees or 81 or 82. And I didn't go any further, and I told somebody about that, and their question was pretty smart. What part of LA? I mean, could it be 81 in the airport and 78 by UCLA? Things like that. I'm sure they mentioned, I didn't see it, what part of the LA area they're referring to. I would never make a bet like that. But it is interesting. And I would think with the people in Hawaii who totally love betting, well, maybe not totally, but almost totally, and you know who you are, if they've used it. Somebody is texting in that former sports animal, now the skinniest guy I know, Chris Hart, saw him last night at Ruby Tuesday. He has used Kalshi many times, talked about it a few times on Pacheco and Hart. That's surprising. Chris doesn't seem like a guy that would do that in a way, but I'll have to ask him about it. But I would think there's a good number of people that do it. And I'm familiar with FanDuel's and DraftKings, BetMGM. The thing is, I've heard commercials that FanDuel predictions is legal in all 50 states. So I tried to do it. And for some reason, it says I wasn't eligible. Now, I mean, I'll be honest. I'll be embarrassed to say this, but it is legal, so it's okay. I made two bets on Monday Night Football for a total of, I think, $6. $3 on, or maybe it was $3 or $4 on the Chiefs winning by more than two, and another $3 on Travis Kelce scoring a touchdown. One happened, one didn't. The problem was, and again, I say it's confusing. There's a ton of graphics on this. It's really got a lot more than I thought. And I'm sure I'll get used to it if I keep doing it. I don't know if I would. But I ended up, for some reason, choosing a combo, which I guess is like a parlay. And you have to win both. I only won one of the two, so I lost like $4 and something cents, whatever it was. And I thought I was picking them individually. But I am curious if anybody uses that, because I would think with it being legal, and I know people, again, that like to gamble. We, of course, are one of the only states in the country that doesn't have any either legal gambling or a state lottery. I believe Utah is the other, and maybe parts of Arizona. And one year I went to New Jersey and I figured I'd try, I think it was DraftKings. And I put in a bet for like $20. and it wouldn't allow it. Because I have also read where some people will go to the state and be able to make the bets that way. I guess they use your zip code, and they know where you're from, and you have to give them a zip code to match everything up with a credit card. So you're not going to be able to fool them on that. But I would think that would be really popular here. Because even though they get around it, I guess, and that's the other part that I find kind of fascinating. Because, as I mentioned, the other apps are not usable here. You can't do it. And unless there's a loophole I'm not aware of. But this is legal because it's predictions as far as opposed to making a bet, making a wager. It's the wording is different, and you're predicting the weather. You're predicting all kinds of things. Let me see if I can find a couple of things that are on here that aren't sports related. And again, I'm just hitting explore. I won't spend much time on this, I promise. They have things like sell in the middle of a game. What do you mean sell in the middle of the game? I don't know what you're talking about. So if anybody is well-educated in this, maybe you can help educate me. But I'm not finding anything yet as far as the other topic. But I did see some. Again, there's a lot of stuff in here that I can't find now, but I did earlier, that was not sports related. It was literally predicting. And I thought that was really interesting that you would have stuff like that. And one of these days, I'll be able to figure out how to do that. Here's another one about the temperature. For today in LA, 77 to 78 or 79 to 80. Another one on Miami, 92 to 93 or 90 to 91. People bet on the temperature, and you have to have one of those 2 degrees. And again, I guess you're predicting, so it's okay. That is just crazy that that is legal and that people, I mean, it's like betting on the coin toss almost. That to me is one of the weirdest, dumbest bets, I'll say, that you can make. It's not really a bet. But anyway, just my thoughts on that. I'd love to hear if anybody has experience with this, just for stuff that it involved. We're going to take a break. And when I come back, we'll talk NFL action with Jamie Eisenberg from CBS Sports. 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
5: If you're driving down Farrington from Makaha or Waianae, expect slow traffic after Leihoku Street. There's an accident on Farrington just after Hakimo Road in Nanakuli. The H1 is extra slow townbound from the Kualakai Parkway exit to Kunia Road, and it's slow again when you go through the H1-H2 merge. But beyond that, you'll move a lot better, and there's no jam yet at Middle Street. Military gates look okay. There is a moderate backup at Pearl Harbor, but just short backups at Tripler, Schofield, and Marine Corps Base, Hawaii.
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0: week one in the NFL is in the books, and we're going to get into it right now. Prepare for week two on the Gary Dickman Show, as I am joined by a frequent guest. Always love talking football with him. He's an NFL analyst for CBS Sports and CBS Fantasy. Also talks fantasy football at times. We'll save that for another time, but want to get into the NFL? You can also check him out on Twitter at Jamie, J-A-M-E-Y, Eisenberg. And he joins us now on ESPN Honolulu. Jamie, good morning.
1: How are you?
0: I'm doing well. It's great to have football back, and preseason is okay, but we get the real deal, it is even better. And now that we have 1 week to look back on, I have a whole bunch of topics to go over with you. I'll start with this. With the Kansas City Chiefs performance on Monday night, what was your takeaway with how Patrick Mahomes looked?
1: I thought he looked better than expected, you know, especially on the touchdown run. You know, that was exciting to see that he's not going to be afraid to use his legs, you know, so that was probably one of my biggest concerns. But clearly when you have a run game that is as explosive as it looked, and now you get a chance, I think, to open up the playbook a little bit more, because that's probably been an issue for the last couple of years. You also have Eric Bieniemy back, who, you know, there's a strong relationship there between him and Andy Reid and obviously Mahomes. So we'll see what the next wrinkle is that they sort of, you know, throw at us and at opposing defenses. But I thought Mahomes did a great job, you know, just, you know, more than managing the game, but essentially managing the game.
0: Is Kenneth Walker III a big difference maker as far as their playoff hopes? Because they haven't had a running back, at least, you know, from what he just did last year, like him really during this run.
1: Yeah, I think you got to go back to, you know, they've had like pockets of it. You know, right. Kareem Hunt, you know, when he was first there, and then, you know, the little spurts of Damian Williams when they got to the postseason. But yeah, I think he's a huge difference maker, you know, so. The biggest thing I think for their playoff chances is probably, you know, can the young defense continue to, you know, look like that? Because if they're going to create that type of pressure and, you know, get better in the secondary, I think that they could be dominant once again. So, you know, the NFL was certainly put on notice with what they just did to one of the best teams in their conference and in their division in that game on Monday night. You know, if they're going to look as dominant like this on both sides of the ball, it's going to be scary.
0: Speaking of dominant, the Chicago Bears had a pretty good season opener. 59 points, 8 touchdowns, incredible. They let up 37, but the 59 is what stands out. I would imagine we shouldn't expect this or close to that on a weekly basis, should we?
1: I don't think you can get 59 points, but, you know, they're going to try. They're going to try to put up, you know, 30-plus on a weekly basis, and they certainly have the personnel to do it. And, you know, you look at this and you say, okay, the run game was dominant, and that was a little bit of a question because, you know, they lose Bieniemy as their run game coordinator, you know, someone on their offensive staff that they trusted and, you know, a big piece of that, you know, coaching staff. And it was really nothing changed. And they did this without Colston Loveland and Luther Burden and Romo Dunze having a big game. So, you know, they just have so many ways to beat you. And I think the fun part of it is their defense is probably going to struggle a little bit, so they're going to have to put up a lot of points to score. And so I think we're going to get, you know, a lot of production, and, you know, you got to put Caleb Williams right now in the MVP conversation.
0: It was over about a week ago. We saw the season opener, and we saw it in Australia. That was on Thursday, actually, with the Rams and Niners. Well, it seemed like a lot of people were thinking the Rams could go undefeated. They will play in the Super Bowl in their home stadium. They still have a chance to do the second part. Were some people maybe a little bit too overhyped in predicting the Rams as far as how good they are? Is that just a one game where we won't have to worry about that moving ahead?
1: I think both. You know, it's understandable to overhype a team that got the defensive player of the year and one of the better cornerbacks in this offseason, coming off a year where they had the NFL MVP and one of the best offensive minds. So there was reason to be excited about the Rams and their expectations. I don't think undefeated was realistic, but, you know, they still have a chance to be a Super Bowl team. And then you factor in Aaron Donald, and if he does, you know, make an impact coming out of retirement. So when they're healthy, they're going to be one of the best teams in the league. You know, there's just a lot to look at that week one game and say, how much did the travel impact them? How much did really, I think more, instead of overhyping the Rams, it was undervaluing the 49ers. You know, them being a healthy team, mostly defensively, when you have Fred Warner and Nick Bosa and just those two guys, on top of the fact, you know, bringing Greenlaw back, like, that's a decent defense that has a chance to be much better than people expected, especially after losing Robert Saleh. So, you know, their offense is always going to be great when healthy. If that team can stay together and not fall apart because of injuries, they're going to be a significant factor. So it was just a tough spot for the Rams, and I think they got punched in the mouth and hopefully get a chance to reevaluate themselves. You just don't like to see it without Myles Garrett on the field.
0: Jamie Eisenberg from CBS Sports joining us on ESPN Honolulu talking the NFL. Have you heard as far as the status with Aaron Donald come Monday night when they host the New York Giants?
1: We're going to find out probably by Thursday. You know, my guess is he's going to want to play, especially knowing that he came back to be a part of this and didn't want to make the travel, seeing that Myles Garrett's not going to play. And so, you know, I'm sure being the type of player that he is and wanting to be a difference maker, as long as he feels comfortable, he'll get out there. So probably bad news for the Giants on Monday night.
0: Is this the latest in the season the Jets have ever been undefeated? I'm a Jets fan. I'm just having fun with that. But I know they only played Tennessee, and I'm not getting overly excited because I know the Jets will come down to earth. But it was a nice weekend for both the Jets and the Giants. Very rare that they both go 1-0. I think it's been almost 20 years.
1: Yeah, it's funny with a team like the Jets, and you know, you could probably answer this better than I can. You know, do they lose by winning? Because they're not a finished product yet, and you know, the plan is obviously in place to build out everything and then hopefully put a franchise quarterback under center, and you don't get that opportunity by winning games. Now, they have a lot of draft capital for next year, so they can make a lot of moves if they have to, but, you know, are they going to put themselves in a spot where they're 10th, 12th, 15th in the draft and maybe borderline playoff team? I love their pieces. You know, they had a great draft. You know, Breece Hall looks awesome. Garrett Wilson looks awesome. You know, Sadiq showed you what he's capable of doing. And I think, again, if they can get the offensive and defensive lines in a position of strength, this is a team that could be competitive in the future with the right quarterback. It's just not going to be Geno Smith. So, you know, this is going to be a telling game. Packers coming off of, you know, miserable loss. Jets coming off, you know, just a quality win. And so I think we'll find out which version of these two teams we're going to get rest of season in week two.
0: As you mentioned a couple of seconds ago about the Jets losing by winning, they've done that like two or three times over the last 5 years.
1: Yeah.
0: Winning late in the season cost them a couple of spots in the draft, and they ended up not getting the player they could have, mainly at quarterback. Speaking of quarterbacks, your thoughts overall on the Cleveland Browns and Shedeur Sanders, of course, Deshaun Watson did not have a good game. You think they will give a quick hook to Watson and go to Shedeur? Your overall thoughts on that whole circus there?
1: So they got the memo. Lose. You know, and I think that's what the season is all about, really. Another team that I think, you know, they've crushed their draft the last couple of seasons, and they have some nice young offensive players in place. You know, I think you look at this receiving core with the tight end, Harold Fannin, Casey Concepcion, Denzel Boston, there's players there. And the run game, you know, Quinshon Judkins, he could be a good running back. It's just the quarterback play is so bad right now. So whether it's Watson, whether it's Sanders, they're not going to win many games, and I don't think they should win many games. They have an opportunity, if they put the right quarterback in place, to be a competitive team for a few years. So I don't know. I don't know what Todd Monken's thoughts are. You know, that's always a tricky one when you have a coach like Aaron Glenn or a coach like Todd Monken, where you could see them getting fired if there's a losing season, but also probably trying to lose, you know, the whole thing that happened to Brian Flores and was he expected to tank. I don't think the Browns are going to remove Todd Monken next year. I just don't think that they have the want to win a lot of games this season, which is hard to say, but probably the reality.
0: Okay, well, they probably don't have to do much, but they'll probably lose anyway, even if they give it all, they're all against Tampa Bay this week. If they lose decisively and Deshaun Watson struggles like last week, do you think they would make a switch that quickly?
1: I'm sure they would. You know, look, Deshaun Watson obviously has been a failed experiment. We saw that from the beginning. You know, I don't think anybody expected him to be a great quarterback coming off of the contract and the way that things finished in Houston and all the off-field stuff and then, you know, multiple Achilles tears. Like, he's just not a good NFL quarterback anymore. And so do you give Sanders an opportunity to maybe prove himself to see if he could be the backup or if just he has a miraculous finish to this season? Maybe he is the starter. He definitely has more upside than Deshaun Watson, but that could be part of the problem is if he plays well enough, they win a few games. So it's just a matter of, you know, what the Browns are looking to accomplish. You never want to talk about a team tanking or trying to lose games, especially we're going into week two. But I think that's what best serves the Browns as a franchise moving forward. So I'm sure at some point we're going to see Shedeur Sanders, and at some point we may see Dylan Gabriel. You know, they just don't have any ties to Deshaun Watson past the season. So starting him was kind of silly, but it just makes sense if you're trying to lose games.
0: Dylan Gabriel, of course, playing high school football here in Hawaii, just like Tua Tagovailoa. He didn't play in the first week. Have you heard anything about his status for the Atlanta Falcons coming up?
1: No, they're supposed to speak to the media at some point soon today. And, you know, Cooper Rush was scheduled to talk, which is not a great sign, I think, for either quarterback. That's a team that needs to, you know, get both their quarterbacks healthy, you know. So My guess is Michael Penix will end up being the starter for the majority of the season. You know, they're just going to, I'm sure, take their time and make sure he's right from that knee injury. I was hoping to see Tua, you know, in week one. It was disappointing the way that he performed in the preseason, but I thought this was a great opportunity for him, knowing that Penix was, you know, coming off the injury. If he got a chance to play well, you know, maybe gets a chance with a new franchise and a coach that's had some success with some quarterbacks throughout his career. So I don't know what will happen when both guys are healthy. My guess is, just based on everything that's transpired in the preseason, that Penix will end up being the starting quarterback for the Falcons.
0: I was talking earlier, and I even mentioned it yesterday, when I look at the AFC and I'm picking an AFC champion, I have a hard time. I usually try to pick two teams, the final four in each for the league and two in each conference. I like Buffalo in the AFC, even though I don't know, because of Joe Brady, if they would definitely be that team, new head coach. But I can't pick a definite dominant team in the AFC even after 1 week, and I know it's early. Who do you see in the AFC as maybe the top two or three teams that could go all the way? And for some reason, I don't feel confident about New England.
1: Yeah, it's hard to feel confident about New England. I get you there. I think Buffalo is definitely at the, you know, in the conversation at the top. I was really impressed with Cincinnati's defense, you know, and that's one thing to keep an eye on, because we know that's been a problem for them. But they added two big pieces in the defensive line in Dexter Lawrence and Jonathan Allen. And if they can create as much havoc as they did, creating four turnovers against the Bucs, and I know the Bucs aren't the best offense, but still, that was really telling just how they kind of controlled the line of scrimmage. You know what you're going to get from them offensively, and that really wasn't their best performance, because I think Chase and Higgins, specifically Chase, coming back from the knee injury that he suffered in camp, not yet 100%. But offensively, we know that they can score with anybody. If they can play defense and really keep the games in control and just have an opportunity to win late games, or even be just dominant offensively and let their defense do the job, I think they're going to be there in the end. But you have, you know, we basically are back to where we were 2 years ago. Kansas City looks like it's going to be a tough team again. Baltimore, when Lamar Jackson's healthy, is going to be tough. They had a great offensive showing also. Buffalo back. It's going to be a fun AFC once again.
0: It's fun to have the NFL back. It's always fun to have you back on the show talking the NFL. Thanks so much for coming on. Hopefully we'll do it again in a few weeks and see how we are after 3 or 4 weeks of the NFL. Enjoy week two, Jamie. Appreciate your time.
1: Thanks for having me, as always. Talk to you soon.
0: All right. Thanks so much. Jamie Eisenberg from CBS Sports, NFL analyst, fantasy expert also, and he joins us on ESPN Honolulu. When I come back, I have got some impressive stats, and then I got to get into that Brian Windhorst story about Kawhi Leonard. Really interesting stuff. 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Now, it should say this is hosted by Dave Kawada. It doesn't, but I'll add that. It is brought to you by Hawaii Candy, Jack in the Box, and Hawaii Pacific Health.
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3: Traffic still clear coming in from East Oahu on both Kalani and Oli Highway and on the freeway. Windward traffic also light from Kailua and Kaneohe on all three roads. On the west side, there is slow traffic. The H1 moving at an average speed of 23 miles an hour from Kualakai Parkway to the Waimalu Pearl Ridge on-ramp. After Halava, the Moanalua getting slow on Red Hill. H1, though, is clear to Middle Street. Nimitz is good eastbound after Sand Island Access Road.
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3: 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And got the impressive stats that I want to get into, and we'll do that right now. First one, I'm going to build up for the really cool one. It will be the second one. And there's a whole bunch I could get, but I got two for today. North Alabama is an FCS football program. And coming up, it will be this Saturday for the first time in 196 years, the first time they will ever play at home on campus. First time ever. Now, I don't know much about North Alabama. I don't even know the first part of the name. But that is pretty incredible. They play this Saturday against Alcorn State. They're hoping to get some college game day press from ESPN. Don't know if that's in the works, but that is pretty cool. They have played over the years, or I guess at least most recently, at a place called Bradley Municipal Stadium, which is a little over a mile from campus. But to play on campus, and we know what it's like here. The size difference is obvious for us, but I don't know what, I don't think it's that much different in North Alabama, but the fact that you get to play at home, and it's 196 years. Hawaii football's been over 100 years, but nowhere close to 196. That is a pretty cool story. I'd love to see the crowd and other things that go on this weekend. Now, this stat. This is incredible. There is a WNBA star player named Breonna Stewart. You probably have heard of her. She plays for the New York Liberty. This is after the FIBA Cup, which Team USA won, and it wasn't that easy for them. But here's what I read last night, and it simply says this. This is on Twitter. Think about the fact that Breonna Stewart has never lost an NCAA basketball game. 4 years at UConn, four undefeated seasons, and I believe she was the Final Four MVP all 4 years. But what it says is, again, she's never lost an NCAA game. She's never lost a World Cup game. She's never lost an Olympic basketball game. Now, she has lost in the WNBA. That's not what it says on here. That's amazing. Think about all of the games she has played in the Olympics. I believe she's been on at least two Olympic teams. And the World Cup numerous games. 4 years of college basketball. I know UConn was at its best. Well, there's been other years they've been at their best, too. Maya Moore and some others. Paige Beckers. But 4 years in a row, never losing a game. And when I add the World Cup and the Olympics, amazing, very, very impressive. Would you agree, Christopher?
4: Don't act like you're not impressed.
3: That is impressive by definition, big time. I thought that was pretty cool. Okay, so what I have to do is to take a break. I do want to come back and talk about Brian Windhorst and Kawhi Leonard, and hopefully I'll have time to talk about an athlete. Well, I'll just tease it like this. There are some times in the times that we live in, the world that we live in, that I think we're overly sensitive. I know we've had the Me Too movement years ago, and there are so many things that you can't say or do. People have to apologize, or they can lose their job. A lot of things happen. There is one college athlete who I believe was criticized for his honest opinion, and I thought it was wrong. I'll tell you about that coming up after we get to Brian Windhorst. Also want to let you know that ESPN Honolulu and Alaskan Hawaiian Airlines want to

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3: Traffic still clear coming in from East Oahu on both Kalani and Oli Highway and on the freeway. Windward traffic also light from Kailua and Kaneohe on all three roads. On the west side, there is slow traffic. The H1 moving at an average speed of 23 miles an hour from Kualakai Parkway to the Waimate Pearl Ridge on-ramp. After Halava, the Moanalua getting slow on Red Hill. H1, though, is clear to Middle Street. Nimitz is good eastbound after Sand Island Access Road.
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5: Kevin Kugler here from Thursday Night Football on Westwood One. 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Jared Goff and Detroit escaped their Week 1 game against the Saints with an overtime win. Josh Allen and the Bills claimed their Week 1 win with a come-from-behind victory at the Texans. Don't miss it. The Lions at the Bills on Thursday Night Football.
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0: Got about 5 minutes left in the show. Still have time for some text or phone calls at 808-296-1500. I do want to remind everybody, after last night's great outing at Ruby Tuesday with the Joshua Walker Show, ESPN Honolulu presents the Joshua Walker Show once again. It'll be, of course, live at Ruby Tuesday, Moana Loa, next Tuesday, the 22nd of September at 6:30 p.m. You can join Kanoa Leahy along with Coach Walker for Ono Food Prize giveaways and plenty of great Wahine volleyball talk. See you there next Tuesday. Okay, the Brian Windhorst story. He was on TikTok, and he was talking about Kawhi Leonard, and he said this took place in 2024. He was on the Clippers, and after the season was over, and he was going through, you know, injuries here and there, he had surgery on his knee in May. 6 weeks later, Team USA was getting ready for their Olympic run, and they had a six-week tryout slash camp. Well, it wasn't tryout. It was a camp and exhibition games in Las Vegas. He was on the original roster. He flew to Vegas and wanted to be on the team. They were surprised because it was so early after the surgery. They let him practice with the team one day, and they told him, we can't use you. You know, Brian Windhorst is around all this, so he said they told him, we can't use you. You're limping. You can't help us. And he said, well, can I just, you know, at least be with the team, sit on the bench? I want to be around the guys and all that. They said, no, it's very limited. We can't even put you as an assistant coach. We only can have three. We can only have 12 players. We have to have players that can play. So he wasn't allowed to play. That season started a couple of months later for the LA Clippers. And during that time, Kawhi Leonard mysteriously told the Clippers he was not ready to play, his knee was not healthy enough, and he didn't play his first regular season game until January of 2025. Now, what Brian Windhorst is insinuating, on one hand, he did say that he could say it's kind of admirable of Kawhi to say, you know, I want to play right after surgery. But what Brian Windhorst took away from this, and I totally believe him on this, is that Kawhi Leonard could have played for the Clippers earlier that season. Kawhi has been known a couple of times in his career, once in San Antonio and with L.A., where he was expected back sooner than later. He was expected back sooner than when he actually did play off of injury. And with that specific story, it kind of says it all right there. And I mean, again, you can choose to believe it or not. I believe that. And just because of what Kawhi has done in his past, it just seems like too often he has sat out long stretches of basketball where people have questioned him with his desire, with a lot of things. And that specifically from Brian Windhorst, who is basically hands-on and noticed all this, I thought was pretty telling. And it does say a lot about Kawhi Leonard. He's a great player. He will eventually be in the Hall of Fame. He's been a Finals MVP twice with two different teams. It's just a shame that, and I'll go back in my opinion and blame Uncle Dennis, who was banned for 5 years by the NBA. Hopefully nobody will ever want a piece of him ever after this, and Kawhi will probably be retired by the time Uncle Dennis is allowed back in. But I get the impression in my own thoughts that he is responsible for a lot of the misdirections in Kawhi's career. The complaining in San Antonio about the training staff, the demands in L.A. when he first got there, things like that. I don't say that with any total proof, of course, and I'm not the only one who thinks this way, but what has been out there about Uncle Dennis doesn't sound good for Kawhi. But this, again, from Brian Windhorst, pretty sad that that happened. And if you're the Clippers fans, what do you think about your superstar? You're probably glad he's on Toronto now. Now it's Bobby Webster's problem. Hopefully it'll work out well with Toronto. It worked out well the first time, but it just doesn't seem like he has the it factor like a Kobe Bryant, like a Michael Jordan. He doesn't have the work ethic or the willingness to play when he could have. And I think that's kind of sad, but that is what appears to be the case once again. Tomorrow, my guest will be defensive ends coach for the University of Hawaii football team, Jordan Pu'u Robinson. He'll join us in the 6 a.m. hour. Let's Talk Sports is next. Have a great rest of the day, everybody. See you tomorrow. Aloha.
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28: There's a new accident reported on the leeward coast. It's on Farrington southbound at Hakima Road. Traffic was already slow in that area because of another accident earlier this morning. You'll move much better when you get to Haleakala Avenue. On the H1, traffic slowest from Kualakai Parkway to the Waiava Road overpass. If you're already closer in, both freeways are now backed up at the Middle Street merge, but you'll move a lot better after Gulick. On the east side, it's slow on Kalani and Oli Highway townbound through Ainahaina.
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4: What's up, everybody? Good morning. It's Let's Talk Sports. Kanoa Leahy along with Billy Hull here on ESPN Honolulu. Christian Mubukuro, what a turnaround for that guy. He was working the Joshua Walker show last night and working on his own, by the way, with the whole setup. And for people who have not been down there before at Ruby Tuesday Moanalua Shopping Center, Billy, it's like a pretty extensive setup. He has to set up the speakers for in the house so that people can hear the program. He's got to set it up to be able to obviously broadcast over radio and stream. And so it was sort of him graduating to the next level of having to do all of that on his own last night. So how about a little hand, a little kudos for Christian Mubukuro? Yes, yes. Well done last night. You didn't seem stressed out at all beforehand, Chris.
6: Less stressed than Keegan.
4: Well, yeah, that's true. Yeah, Keegan Ota is a great guy, also very hard worker, but holy moly, he gives me anxiety when he's setting up for stuff.
0: You should see him at some other places. But the thing about Chris that was interesting also, Kanoa, is that of all the years I've been down there for whatever show it is for the coaches, he got there the latest of anybody from our radio station to set up, which concerned me. The fact that he got it all set up in time is even more impressive.
4: Yeah, all right. Well, and then also, I think I guess it was something in the air because even Joshua Walker showed up on time for the Joshua Walker show.
0: That's a first.
4: Which didn't happen the last time. But it was fun. He brought Pana Radkai and Tally Hawkins down there. They were awesome. They're roommates. They say that they're like sisters. They're basically like kindred spirits. They share almost the same personality, and you can kind of see some of that manifest itself on the court in some of their mannerisms and just the way they exude this kind of enthusiasm when they're out there. It was really cool to kind of see them together and working off of each other. And to their credit, they stayed long after the end of the show because just about everybody in there, and it was a pretty packed house last night. It was certainly a larger crowd than the first edition of the show, which was actually prior to the opening weekend of the season. So they've played 8 matches now. Obviously, they're winning a little bit, 5 match win streak, and so that's going to usually help the numbers down there as far as attendance. But it was a nice crowd out there on the patio over there at Ruby Tuesday, and I think they took a picture with like every single person, certainly every person that asked, and it was really cool of them.
0: You know what, they were the last ones to leave. They were there by themselves on the lanai or the patio with Coach Josh Walker and the two players. And I have never seen anybody stay that late, but it was because of what you just said, taking pictures. And remember yesterday we were talking about when you see somebody in the mainland, you always ask the first question what high school you went to. For some reason, I do something similar when somebody is going to Vegas, not about high school. And I have never met these ladies before. So I saw Pana after the show, congratulated her on the season, loved watching her play. And I go, so where are you guys staying in Vegas?
4: Yeah.
0: And she's like, I don't know, wherever they take us. And I thought that was a kind of a stupid question, actually, to ask somebody. But I do that automatically when anybody's going to Vegas. I've asked both of you guys this before, and anybody.
4: Yeah.
0: It's just the first thing I think of, where you're staying. And she said she's never been there, but she hears it's fun. And I said, hopefully you'll get to enjoy it. I don't think you're going to have that much off time, but you'll have fun if you do.
4: If she happens to be up like really, really early in the morning, say like, you know, she gets restless, wants to walk around the casino where they're staying. I think they're staying at the Orleans. I don't think I'm doxing them, but that's where the tournament is. I think all the teams are staying there. And so if she just happens to like, you know, be wandering around a casino at 2:30 a.m., that guy that's going to be on one of the slot machines, that's Billy. Yeah, just I wanted to let her know. That's going to be Billy Hull, you can say
7: that. Yeah, that's why I'm not staying in the Orleans.
0: what are you staying at?
7: I'm staying at the Cosmo.
0: Oh, yeah. Wow.
4: Oh, man. Yeah. And did you see him, like, he sort of firmed up the shoulders, puffed out the chest a little bit. He's like, Gary, I'm staying at the Cosmo.
7: Yeah, yeah.
0: Wow. Yeah. But the wind wasn't available?
7: The wind. Oh, that's too nice for me. I'm not a wind guy. That's
4: you didn't want to stay. Fancy. You didn't want to stay at the Fontainebleau.
0: I thought the Cosmo was like pretty expensive.
7: I do like the Fontainebleau.
0: I actually visited the Fontainebleau last trip just to see it, and everything was pretty
4: Gary,
0: much close.
4: It's the Fontainebleau,
0: but it was pretty big for
7: it
0: one
7: is.
0: Thing.
7: It is. It's got good food too. One of the better places to eat. They got a lot of good places.
0: Yeah,
7: to eat.
0: Yeah, they were all closed when I went there, but I visited them just to see what they have.
4: Do you want
0: to
4: ask me where I'm going to be staying for this Lucky Aces volleyball tournament?
0: Yeah, I can't believe that you're going to be staying at something other than the Cosmo, but it must be pretty prestigious, I would think.
4: Yeah, it's called My House.
7: Wait, what?
0: They got good food there too, I hear.
4: No, actually, their fridge is empty, unfortunately.
7: You're
4: going
7: to have to leave early to get to the arena.
4: Dude, and the housekeeping over there sucks.
0: No room service?
4: You got to do it all yourself. It's terrible. K5 is carrying all of the matches. We are going to be doing the production. We're bringing in a feed and doing the production, at least like the announcers and some of the other production elements from the Honolulu studio. So it'll be a little bit of a different thing. Kind of like a throwback almost to like the COVID days when that was a little bit more of a high frequency thing. People were doing a lot of these remote broadcasts. I did a few of them as well with Spectrum and ESPN. So it's kind of a little bit in vogue again, just because of all these different broadcast entities that are doing all these games. So it's not something that is unheard of, that's for sure.
7: That sounds like that'll be a lot of fun. I'll miss you though, buddy.
4: Yeah. No, I'm totally not going to have FOMO.
7: It was funny though. I was at practice yesterday and I asked a couple of the players about Las Vegas. And Mano Antiga, the freshman from Poland, I said, did you know anything about Las Vegas growing up? And she's like, no, but now I know. They have a lot of casinos. That sounds fun. I was like, all right, you might not be quite true. There's an age limit. Yeah. There's some things you're going to have to learn.
4: Make it a little bit more of a business trip here. Hey, Josh, you're going to have to rein them in a little bit.
0: Isn't there one player either from Vegas or Reno on the team?
4: Rachel Purser, the freshman middle. Yeah, she's going back home. That'll be pretty cool for her.
7: Yep. But I know they're very excited, and they're just, get on the road for the first time, and they didn't get a chance to do it. You know, they wanted to have the exhibition against UH Hilo on the Big Island just to practice going on the road for the first time. I asked Joshua Walker, I said, so how are you going to decide roommates? He's like, oh, I don't know. We haven't really got there yet. So, it's kind of a first for everybody. So, it's a first for them going on the road, but I think they're all excited, and I know they're excited at the teams they're playing. And Iowa State playing at UCLA, they're looking forward to that.
4: Yeah, UCLA, which is off to a 6-2 start here to the season. They beat Utah the other night. They are just outside the top 25 in their, in the also receiving votes. I think they're maybe like two places outside of the top 25. So they're like right on the cusp there. They have a first-year head coach, Matt Worley, who we remember from his days as the head coach for 10 years at Grand Canyon on the men's side. He was an associate head coach with Kansas last year. And so he takes over at UCLA. And so, obviously it's UCLA. It's a Big Ten team. They're going to be really, really good. Iowa State, a Big 12 team, another Big 12 team that Joshua Walker and certainly Heather Olmstead are very familiar with, as well as Will McDonald from their time coaching in the Big 12. So, you have a longtime head coach over there at Iowa State. In fact, 22 years now on the job, their head coach. Christy Johnson Lynch, and so they're going to be really good. They have a couple of players that are averaging at least 3.5 kills per set, and then night one is going to be Texas A&M Corpus Christi. A little bit of a rougher start to their season. I think they're 2-5 if I'm not mistaken, and so this is a tournament field that Josh compared a little bit more to the Outrigger Invitational, even though you have these like sort of major conferences represented that might be a little bit more akin to the opening weekend, which was the Hawaiian Airlines Wahine Volleyball Classic. You have the Big 12 team that's going to be wedged in the middle of that. And then, of course, you have UCLA, kind of like San Diego, where they're sort of in that same range, at least as far as how they're regarded in the national rankings. So it's going to be a huge challenge, and I think for them to, experience, especially for the newcoming players, the experience, the confines, and the electric atmosphere of Banco Arena at Stan Sheriff Center, and then get somewhat adjusted and used to that, and now you have to take the show on the road and you go to more of an unfamiliar type of surroundings, and it's going to be a heck of a test here for this team, and a heck of a final test, because on the other side, it's conference play, and then it's on.
7: Do you know the last team Hawaii beat in the NCAA tournament?
4: Iowa State.
7: They, by the way, announced yesterday, I think their starting opposite, unfortunately, is out for the season. She was like third on the team in kills. So Iowa State's dealing with some things. over there, but they're still a pretty good team. Their two outsides are really, really good.
4: Yeah, yeah. And then, as mentioned, first-year head coach at UCLA, who replaced Alfie Reff, by the way, a former All-American libero for UH on the men's side. He went to the San Francisco team in the League One volleyball. He was the head coach of last 4 years at UCLA. So, yeah, just kind of interesting the way things sort of shake out in that way.
7: The other funny part is that this is the same weekend in Vegas every year. They have what's called the Durango Classic. It's this humongous high school volleyball tournament. So that's going on at the same time. A bunch of commits in the future are playing there. So I think Josh might be pulling a little double duty going from one place to the other, trying to make sure he gets a chance to do a little bit of recruiting, see some players that are committed and stuff like that. So a lot going on in Las Vegas.
0: There are three teams from Hawaii going to that tournament I saw.
7: Iolani, Kamehameha, and
0: Kamehameha, Hawaii.
7: Oh, Kamehameha, Hawaii. Yeah. Yeah. So, you know, it's a big-time showcase. I know Kamehameha goes all the time. Iolani's been a bunch of times, so... Yeah, I might have to pull some double duty and check that out a little bit.
4: Josh's antennae are out for sure because even last night they had the Punahou Kamehameha game that was on the TV on Spectrum, OC16. Why are you pointing at yourself?
0: I made that happen. Usually we don't put that on the lanai, but I did that purposely for the volleyball atmosphere. I think people would appreciate that. So.
4: Oh, awesome.
0: But
4: it's not, but that's cool that it's not about you at all. You were just kind of pointing to yourself and pumping your chest.
0: Well, if I wasn't there, that game wouldn't have been on. I'm serious.
4: It was funny because Josh Walker was very interested in trying to watch the game as much as possible, like during the commercial breaks, but the TV was sort of like right above us on the wall behind us, and so it was a really tough angle, and so he's like telling some of the people that were in the audience, like, I'm jealous of you guys. I wish I had your view, because he wanted to watch the game. You know, he's very interested in that kind of stuff. So, I'm sure there'll be some interest in that tournament.
7: I haven't really talked to Joshua about it, but I get the sense that I think he enjoys the recruiting grind a little bit. You know, I think he kind of enjoys getting out there and going to all these different, you know, like, it's a lot of work. Like, don't get me wrong, you know, it's a grind. But I think he really does kind of embrace and enjoy doing it. And I think that probably... is a reason why he's such a successful recruiter. He has been such a successful recruiter.
4: And they've already gotten a couple of commits. He can't talk about it yet because they're not signees, but one of them, J.C. Mack from Torrey Pines, she's a five-star, right? Yeah. Five-star setter from Torrey Pines. And
7: I think, did she move her class up a year? One of them moved a class up a year. I don't know if it was her. Someone did. It might not have been her.
4: But he's got already a couple of pretty high-profile recruits that I think they're going to be very, very excited about. So, Joshua Walker off and running and doing a pretty good job here so far with a team where none of the players on the roster were his recruits. And so I think what was really cool of what Josh did last week going into the Central Arkansas series, just talking about, you know, Hawaii playing well in the Outrigger Invitational, and giving props to the previous coaching staff, because I do think they did a pretty good job, all things considered. Certainly holding things together, right? You had Robin Amo and Kaleo Baxter and Kieran Costa and Nick Costello, and they, you know, contributed in some way, shape, or form in just holding this thing together after Robin stepped down, and they had already laid the foundation on some of these recruits that came in. Obviously, credit to the veteran core that decided to stay as well, not knowing what the future held as far as who was going to take over the program. But, you know, brought in some pretty talented players. Pano Ratkai at the top of that list. Rachel Purser for sure. And so, you know, I think it wasn't a completely empty cupboard here for Joshua Walker, and gives him at least maybe a little bit of a runway strip in adding to that here in the upcoming seasons.
7: Yeah, well, I think you're already seeing it, right? 6-2 at home to start the season. I think everyone would have taken that. Your two losses are the two teams that their only losses, I believe, are to ranked teams so far this season. So I think you got to be happy with that. And it kind of just shows that, all right, you know, a coach can come in, here's all these pieces that he has a chance to work with. And like we said time and time again on the show, every possible combination of players he can figure out, he's using out there at different points in different matches. You know, depends upon what the other team likes to do. And they're trying to match up with each team, whether they're big, whether they're quick, whatever they kind of do, they're able to find a way to put together their own kind of lineup to be able to play against that. And it's worked really well for them. It's been fun watching this team go through the process of learning how to play with each other while kind of everyone's getting involved. Every single player has played already this season. They've all had at least significant contributions in a match. And so I just think that watching him play with these pieces and kind of figuring things out. It's just been kind of really fun to watch.
4: Yeah, we'll talk a little more volleyball later on in this hour. Ryan Kalesuji from the television coverage on K5 is going to join us to talk a little bit more about Wahine volleyball as they leave this morning. They may have left already, or at least en route to the airport. Heading up to Vegas here today, and Lucky Aces Invitational starts on Friday. We also will be talking with Rob DeMello of KHON2 Sports. Obviously, Cover 2 is coming up tomorrow. I'm not sure what kind of coverage is going to be given to what has happened at St. Louis, but I'm sure Rob will have some thoughts and some views on that situation regarding the St. Louis football coaching situation. And we'll ask him about UH football and all that other good stuff as well. That's all ahead. But what are you leaving us with here this fine morning, Gary?
0: Surprisingly, maybe I got a couple of baseball topics real quick. One, I didn't realize until I saw in Sunday's paper, and maybe I had forgotten it, but Kurt Suzuki for the LA Angels, he only was given a one-year contract. The article was basically saying that he might get fired at the end of the year, a couple of bad decisions. To me, that is just so awful that anybody in the major leagues or any professional sport is only given a one-year contract, especially with that roster. That would be awful, even if it wasn't Kurt. Be awful for somebody to get fired with the situation he's in and to be only given 1 year. I'm amazed that he was only given that.
4: I mean, that was well publicized on the front end when he accepted the position. And I think, you know, he was obviously helping out a little bit in a, more of a front office type of capacity with the team. I think he kind of just did them a solid. Like, I think he went into this, there was sort of that thinking, like, this could very well just be a stopgap type of year. He did them a solid by taking over. If it had somehow gone swimmingly, which I don't think the odds were in favor of, then, you know, they could have thought about maybe an extension or something like that. It doesn't appear as though that is likely to be the case here. And so, I think he really did that organization for whom he was with for several years. He really did them a solid. And I think that he should be lauded for that, because it was not a situation that was likely to work for anybody put in that position.
7: No, nobody had a chance in that position. That's not a very good roster. Excuse me.
4: Oh, my gosh. He already has Vegas lung, and he hasn't even left yet.
7: I've had it for a while, actually.
0: The other topic real quick was about Pete Alonso last night. You guys heard about it, of course. Magical home run.
4: Yeah, you're wearing a Pete Alonso Mets
0: I'm wearing
4: jersey
0: it specifically because I was really moved by a couple of things last night. My sister went to Monday night's game. She follows the Mets more than I do. She goes to about 10, 12 games a year. And she said she cried during the video tribute. She's a big Mets fan. But they loved him there. It was really bad how he left. But he hits number 300. What I want to bring up is the fans that caught the ball. And I'm not sure if you heard all about it, but a fan caught it in left field. After the game, like it usually happened, he got to meet Pete Alonso with his two friends. He was given, let me see if I can get the exact list here. He was given autographed baseballs, okay? So that's great. He was given also autographed bat. He was given more than that, and I'll get it here in just a second. Here it is. He was given a signed jersey. They all were given a signed jersey, signed baseball, signed bat. They were also given VIP Oreo tickets for later on, which is great. But last but not least, and there's a video of him meeting the fan. It wasn't like he there for a minute or two. He was acting like
4: there were
0: good
4: three
0: buddy.
4: Fans, right?
0: The guy who caught it and his two friends. They all got all these items. He brought them all beers. He brought them Miller Lights out of the Oreos locker room. And when I read the comments on, I think, Instagram about it, a lot of people love Pete Alonso even more because of what he did. I thought that was so cool. You never see somebody do something like that. For some reason in the video, it almost seemed like he was sneaking the beers out of the locker room. But he handed to them, talking to the guys, giving them hugs and everything. I thought that was a really feel-good moment. If I was on the show till 9 today, that would be my best.
4: Yeah. I mean, just the fact that you had three guys, they're just like, yeah, we all caught it. All three of us caught the ball. And he still honored all three of them, signed autographs, gave them each a beer, and was just really cool. Man, Pete Alonso, he has a lot of history there with the Mets. He was one when he was dealt away. That one hurt.
0: And like, he wasn't dealt.
4: I mean, yeah, exactly. But when they let him go.
0: Let him go.
4: They did not give him the money, the contract that he was asking for. And certainly, I think, deserved just based on what he kind of represented for that team. He was kind of like an anchor player for that
0: homegrown
4: squad and in that dugout. That one hurt, man. When Pete Alonso left, that hurt. And I guess there's something really poetic about the universe sometimes that he would come back to Citi Field as a Baltimore Oriole and hit career home run number 300. At first, I was like a little like, oh, this could be a possible worst for me, the fact that he hits 300 back in front of the Mets fans. But then the more I thought about it, and especially the way he responded to it and the way their fans responded to him, made it a much more positive story.
0: I just want to add this real quick. What I also saw and read a lot last night was the fact that he got a curtain call on the road. Some people were surprised. I'm not surprised, but saying that has never happened. It's one thing to get an ovation and a video tribute and all that, but he had the curtain call where the fans were still standing. Some of the Mets players, like Sean Manaea, the pitcher, didn't like that. He's good friends with Pete Alonso. He said, you don't do that to an opposing player to tie the game up in the ninth inning. I loved it. But it was something that was apparently is very, very rare, the curtain call for an opposing player.
4: No, I think if Manaea wants to complain about something, complain about the front office and the decision-making that they made. Yes. That would probably be the where to focus that wrath. Any thoughts on that there, Billy?
7: No, I just remember that there were a lot of Mariners, like insiders and stuff, saying that Pete Alonso, they thought there was a good chance he was going to go to the Mariners this year. So I'm glad he didn't, just for his sake.
0: Yeah, thanks for your first baseman.
7: Yeah, yeah.
0: Good replacement. Polanco?
7: Yeah, Jorge Polanco.
0: He's already been waived.
7: Has he already been waived?
0: They sat him out for the rest. Actually, they might not. They actually sent him on the injured list for the rest of the season, knowing that he wasn't going to help them and he wasn't healthy, and that was a bad one. That was a bad one.
4: Mm-hmm. All right. Well, yeah, congrats to Pete Alonso. That was a cool moment. All right, Gary. Okay, have a good one, man. Good show. Seeing you.
7: All right.
4: Another guy who had a quick turnaround after working down at Ruby Tuesday at the Moanalua Shopping Center last night. So, yeah, these guys, stalwart work ethics here for both Chris and Gary. We appreciate all of their efforts. ESPN Honolulu and Alaska Hawaiian Airlines want to send you on an unforgettable family vacation at the Big White Ski Resort in Canada. And guys, that prize just got bigger. Get this. It is now a 7-day, 6-night trip for four, including airfare, hotel, ski, and snowboard equipment rentals, and more. Listen to Let's Talk Sports and Pacheco and Hart. 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So stay tuned during the breaks for that one. 808-296-1500 is the number to call or text. 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As mentioned, Ryan Kalesuji will join us a little bit later on in this hour. Rob DeMello of KHON2 Sports joins us in hour number two. 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We'll be back.
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8: There are no accidents reported, but you will see all the usual morning slowdowns. Checking current driving times from Wakea Street in Kapolei to the Pali exit downtown. It's an hour 6 from California Avenue in Waihua, 52 minutes. From Haiku Road in Kaneohe, it's 29. From Oneawa Street in Kailua to downtown, 34. And from Lunalilo Home Road in Hawaii Kai, it's 42 minutes to downtown.
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0: What's up? Welcome back. Let's talk sports. Kanoa Leahy, Billy Hall here on ESPN Honolulu, 808-296-1500, the number to call or text. This text is kind of a funny observation. Texter says, wait, Gary's first question to someone going to Vegas isn't, are you going to Shake Shack? I am shocked. Yeah, it is, where are you staying?
1: Yeah, where are you going to eat? That's what you got to ask. You know where the team's staying. The team's probably staying where the tournament is.
0: Yeah, yeah, they're staying in New Orleans. I don't think I'm doxing them, I don't think.
1: Right? No,
0: I think all the teams are likely staying there.
1: I would assume so.
0: Yeah. Let's see. This texter says, what did you say about remote regarding the volleyball tournament in Vegas? Yeah, it was just, you know, it's not anything that we're trying to hide or anything. So we are going to be televising on K5 all three of those matches, which is really, really cool that is going to be aired on TV. And but we're actually doing those productions remotely. So ESPN and a bunch of other national broadcasters kind of started to do this during COVID because the travel restrictions were so difficult to maneuver around. And so they started to do these almost like at-home studios, or they would do these remote broadcasts from studio headquarters, like in Charlotte or in Bristol or in Los Angeles. And even Spectrum for a couple of UH football games because of the travel difficulties. We did a few remote broadcasts where the announcers and some of the production team are back here, back in Honolulu. But I think it was the first one we did was Hawaii at Wyoming. So it was a feed that was coming in from Laramie, and we were in the home studio and doing the broadcast that way. And so that is how we are, in essence, going to be doing the production here this week for the three volleyball matches.
1: How much more difficult is that for you?
0: It's different. It kind of depends. And we have yet to sort of go through some of the exercises here on exactly what it's going to look like. The production team's been working on it, and so just for us announcers and whatnot, I think we're going to try to take a look at exactly what the setup is going to be tomorrow. But it's a little bit more difficult, right? I mean, when you're in the element, there are just certain things that you are a little more aware of, that you kind of have a sense for, you know, mood of the crowd, you know, that kind of stuff. And then also it's just more like, you know, sight lines and trying to make sure that you can see everything. So how it usually has been set up, at least traditionally, is you'll have a multitude of screens in front of you, sometimes as many as like a handful or a half dozen screens. And they'll all have different camera angles. There'll be maybe one that's dedicated to more of a wide angle. And that one can kind of be like the one that you generally use. But you have replays. You have other things that are available. And so it's that way you have kind of a multitude of different perspectives to be able to see what's going on and to be able to describe what's going on. And so the only thing that I think is difficult with that, and I did some basketball with ESPN for that, and then as mentioned, football is, especially in basketball, where there's some communication with the officials. Oftentimes, like, they'll run over and kind of inform us, like, hey, look, this is what's being looked at, this is what's being discussed, that kind of thing. You don't have that. And so it's like there are just these little nuanced elements that are a little bit more difficult when you're doing one of those remote broadcasts. But as mentioned, it's not it was born out of COVID, but they have been maintained, at least in some capacity, and utilized in some ways across the board.
1: So you're going to have all these TVs in front of you. So for replay, are they just going to call you guys real quick? And you'll be able to nail down the replay right away.
0: That would be fantastic.
1: Get it back and we can move on.
0: Yeah. Holy moly. What is happening? What is happening?
1: Struggling this morning.
0: Yeah. Why is that?
1: I don't know. This thing just hasn't gone away. It's just nagging. You know, I feel fine. I'm over it pretty much, but it just still get the gullahs, bro.
0: All right. Are you updating the Flem Fine tally?
1: Just for you. Oh. Should I do? I'm supposed to update mine too?
0: Yeah, you have two. Okay. Actually, you have to update all yours right. too.
1: I'm getting close to triple figures. It's been a rough
0: Billy is,
1: 7 days.
0: This is vintage Billy. Halfway out the door, en route to Vegas, voice breaking down. He doesn't necessarily even want to be here. Enthusiasm is at a minimal level.
1: He
0: is so ready to board a plane and just get out of here and sit in front of a slot machine or something like that, or a video poker table, right?
1: I don't know what you're talking about.
0: All right. When you land in Vegas, what time are you landing in Vegas?
1: I get there right about midnight.
0: Okay. Oh, okay, okay. So
1: pick up my car.
0: Okay.
1: I'll probably get to the hotel like 1 a.m.
0: Okay. Drop off your bags.
1: Yeah, I think I'll just go to sleep.
0: There's no way in hell. Chris, how much would you be willing to bet that Billy sits in front of a slot machine or video poker?
1: No, I know exactly what I'm going to do. I'm going to go downstairs. I'm going to play video poker for maybe half an hour. I'll do one craps run, and then I'll go upstairs and go to sleep. Because I'm going to practice the next morning. So, well, it's at 1 o'clock, but that's still pretty much the morning. But, you know.
0: On Billy Vegas time, yeah. 1 o'clock is like crack of dawn.
1: Oh man!
0: Chris, how much would you bet that Billy will be in the casino tonight before he goes to sleep?
2: Oh, most definitely.
0: Yeah, most everything, most everything we have. All right.
1: I'm going to show you. I'm going to go watch TV when I get there.
0: He's going to send us a selfie of him in bed. Don't do that, actually. Never mind. Please don't. 808
1: Do you go robe? By the way, do you go robe when you're in Vegas? Do you sleep in the robe?
0: Oh, do you use like the robe and the slippers?
1: I am not. Do you?
0: No, I don't.
1: I never have in my life.
0: No.
1: But I know some people that do. More people than I would have thought, found out later in life, use the robe when they go, if they have the robe in their room. I've actually never worn it. Not once.
0: Oh, okay. Okay.
1: You don't seem like a robe guy either.
0: No. Yeah. No. I'm not really a robe guy.
1: Yeah.
0: Chris, what about you? Robe or no robe?
2: I don't think I've been in a hotel room for a while. So no robe?
0: Oh, wait. But when you went up to Los Angeles, did you stay like in an Airbnb or did you stay in a hotel?
2: Yeah, it was an Airbnb.
0: Okay.
2: And then I go to like more of like the budget friendly options when I'm in like Texas and stuff like that. So I don't go to a full on hotel.
0: Okay.
1: Just in Vegas.
0: Okay. Texter, do you think that is going to be the future for broadcast games that are on the road? Hey, look, it's an option. I think that's this is across the board. Again, this isn't something that is exclusive to K5 and their production strategy or anything like that. Like you have even national broadcasters that still do. ESPN still does in some cases these kinds of remote broadcasts, and it's just sometimes a convenience thing, sometimes a cost thing. But it's definitely an option. I think the technology has carried over from out of the desperation that was utilized and that really prompted the idea of doing this, especially during COVID. That technology has sort of maintained itself, and so I think that is always going to be on the table as a possible option. Is it ideal? Maybe that's for another conversation at another time.
1: No, it's not ideal.
0: Of course, not.
1: I can say it.
0: Of course not. Yeah.
1: No. You're great at your job, so it probably won't take away too much. But I've seen some remote broadcasts where you can definitely tell. But I'm sure you'll do just fine.
0: we'll see that
1: you are.
0: We'll see. 808-296-1500. Texter says, so since you guys are doing the drawing for the Big White Ski Vacation, are you guys going to put the names in a Lauhala basket too soon? Oh, I see what you're doing there. Talking about those sudden death election draws out of the Lauhala basket. Now infamous.
1: That's good.
0: Yeah.
1: That's a good one.
0: I don't know. I'm not sure how we're going to do that. That's coming up, though, in early October. I guess we're the ones on this show. We're going to be the ones tasked with announcing the winner, man. That's a lot of pressure.
1: What could go wrong with that?
0: Yeah. Exactly. We are not, by the way, we are not corruptible. Okay, this is going to be a very fair thing. We are going to be, our credibility and integrity is on the line. Trust us, we are not corruptible. Chris, you're not corruptible, right?
2: Oh, no, never. But I thought of a really funny idea.
0: Uh-oh.
2: So they have a thing, online, where a lot of streamers use it, but a lot of other, normal people use it. But it's a spin the wheel. And it's literally just, you just put in, options into a wheel, and then you can just spin it. And then I have a feeling that's what's going to happen, is that we're just going to spin a virtual wheel. It's just going to be very anticlimactic.
0: Oh, okay,
1: that's what we're doing?
2: I have no clue.
0: Yeah, I don't know. I don't know. These are decisions that are made above our pay grade. So the powers that be are going to let us know exactly how we are going to do this drawing. I don't know if it's going to be maybe they'll just put all the names on a dartboard and we'll close our eyes and throw a dart. Maybe it'll be in a big hat. They can't use the bucket of questions because it's full of questions. So we don't want to get names and questions mixed up. Is it going to be something that is more digital? They have those programs now online where you can just input names and spin a virtual wheel on online or on the computer. So, that's another way to do it. So, yeah, we'll see what happens.
1: Well, to any winners out there, I can be bought. So my email's out there. Just shoot me an email.
0: All right, that's fantastic. That's the message of this segment as we go into another commercial break and the possibility, if you're listening for Mr. Big White, that's the theme here. That's the motto for Billy Hull. That's what he wants you to remember, is that he is, in fact, absolutely corruptible. We're going to have Ryan Kalesuji join us on the other side of this break, talk a little bit more Rainbow Wahine volleyball. 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
4: On the west side, there's still slow townbound traffic on Farrington through Nanakuli, on Fort Weaver northbound from Iroquois to Queens, and on the H1, it's slow from Kualakai Parkway to Waikele. You'll pick up speed after that. At the Middle Street merge, the Moanalua backed up on Red Hill. The H1 is backed up to the west end of the airport viaduct. That got slower because of an accident earlier on the viaduct. The east side slowdown starts at Ka'ai Street. The freeway is slow from Ainakoa to Punahou.
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0: 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All right, well, the Rainbow Wahine volleyball team is heading up to Vegas. The Lucky Aces Women's Volleyball Invitational. They're going to be going up against Texas A&M, Corpus Christi, Iowa State, and UCLA. And to talk more about that, we welcome to the program from K5's coverage of Rainbow Wahine Volleyball, Ryan Kalesuji. Ryan, good morning. How you doing?
1: Morning, guys. Doing good.
0: Ryan, what hotel are you staying at up in Vegas?
1: I wish we were making that trip, but we'll be yeah. back home with you.
0: Yeah, as I was telling the guys earlier, we do a handoff with Gary Dickman, and Billy Hall, of course, is going up covering the tournament for the paper. And I said, Gary, you want to ask me where I'm staying for this Vegas tournament? He's like, yeah, where are you staying? I said, my house. And the housekeeping there sucks.
2: Yeah. I bet the housekeeping where Ryan lives is pretty good.
0: Yeah, I'd imagine.
2: No, yeah.
0: The refrigerator is way more stocked. I know that for sure. Right, Ryan?
1: Sure, it is. Yeah.

0: but I think so far that they have really been able to do that because their ball control has been pretty solid. We've talked to other teams coming in here to play Hawaii who have acknowledged and praised Hawaii's passing and ball control, which at times in the past few years has been a question mark. And so I think that that speaks a lot to, you know, the veterans that they have in the backcourt that is allowing Hawaii to run this offense. And I think a lot of people are pleasantly surprised with what they've seen thus far with the product that Josh Walker has produced.
1: Where do you think this team has the most room to grow?
0: Yeah, I mean, I think that this is a team that obviously doesn't have a lot of depth. And so the pieces that they have in place right now have to perform every night, especially with an injury to someone like Shalae Reed. I think if there is one area that Hawaii can be, can improve on, obviously, is being more terminal. At times, I think that they are consistent in keeping the ball in play. They know when they have to tip or have to do a roll shot. But at times, you kind of just want them to put the ball down on the first contact on serve receive and be more terminal. So I think that it's a balance between, you know, keeping the percentage high and not making too much errors. But at some point, you know, I think that they can't be getting away with all these tips that they have in. They have to be a little more terminal, especially at the pins.
2: We're talking with Ryan Kalesuji. You brought up Shalae Reed, and this is interesting. She's still listed as day-to-day. That was according to Joshua Walker on the Joshua Walker Show last night. But at some point, she's going to be available. Put your head coaching hat on, if you will. If you were Joshua Walker, how do you approach trying to mix Shalae Reed back into the rotation? Especially with the way Panaratkai and Tally Hawkins have been playing in her absence.
0: Yeah, so I was kind of like thinking about this a few days ago, actually, and I actually went out and I drew this out, not saying that Josh would ever listen to anything I have to say. But we had a similar situation where we had a really strong left when I was on the coaching staff in Jamie Houston, and we did what we called a non-traditional lineup, where we actually positioned Jamie Houston on the opposite position, opposite of the setter, but she hit from the left. So in serve receive, it's a little different in who follows who. But she played three rotations swinging on the left, even though she was positioned opposite of the setter. And that's when we had Aneli Cubillatinero and Kanani Danielson on the left. And so we knew that we kind of had to do something a little bit different where we didn't have a true right. And so we implemented this kind of non-traditional lineup that worked. And ultimately, Hawaii continued to do that the following year with Stephanie Farrell and Aneli on the left. And I believe it was Kanani and on the right, or I don't remember how they all planned it out, but that team went to the Final Four. And so, you know, it is a major shift, but I think the thing, the luxury that it provides is Shalae's great on that left side, and then she could stay in the back row and be on the right, but not have to be that left side attacker that has to be in the primary passing.
2: Yeah, and you can still set her in the back row. I kind of like the idea in theory of that, because there are some people that are suggesting, hey, look, you know, the way they've been playing, 5-match win streak, you know, maybe they're, better without her, or there's more of a flow or chemistry. People forget real quick, Shalae Reed is a big-time arm. Her best match, and I don't think it's a coincidence, was against a nationally ranked opponent in Baylor. You talk about, you know, they need to find a way in some instances, in some stretches, to be more terminal. That's her. That's her game, right?
0: Yeah, exactly. And I think the question is how she returns after this injury. Does she still have that terminating power from that arm, and how she's going to be able to contribute? And, you know, I think that when you look at the numbers that she put up last year, there's you know, a reason why she was named to the conference all selection and being noted with that honor early on. I actually ran this by Eric Shoji as well. I'll say that. And he agrees that maybe we should look at this kind of new lineup. So I was like, am I crazy, Eric? Are you thinking that maybe this is what Hawaii should be? And he's like, no, absolutely. I agree. So when you get the endorsement of Eric Shoji, then I was like, maybe I should bring this to Joshua Walker and staff and say, hey, check this out. We did this a few years ago.
1: Well, I know one thing. He'll accept any combination possible because he'll exhaust every single avenue.
2: Yeah, no,
1: that's what he's been doing
2: all
1: year long.
2: He will take all the data possible. Yeah. Anybody wants to give him, he will take it into account.
1: Ryan, what do you just make of this tournament this weekend in Las Vegas? You got, obviously, Texas A&M, Corpus Christi, then Iowa State, who they played in the NCAA tournament and beat a couple of years ago, and then UCLA. How do you feel about the quality of the tournament?
0: I think this will be obviously one of the tougher tests for them with UCLA, this longtime rivalry that is there with the Bruins and just how strong UCLA looks, especially in the middles. and on the pins.

0: big. They're physical. They have a great setter. They are going to be hitting probably at a velocity that Hawaii has not seen this season, including, you know, up against what we saw against Baylor. And you know, the other two teams also are going to be competitive. And it will be a test for Hawaii. First time on the road. There's different dynamics. What comes with a team traveling together for the first time. New things implemented. It's Vegas. There's going to be a lot of other distractions. I'm sure a lot of Hawaii people, a lot of families will also make the trip there to kind of be there. So there's a lot of things outside of just the volleyball court that this team has to manage on this first big test.
1: We're talking with Ryan Kalesuji of K5's coverage of University of Hawaii volleyball. Miliana Sylvester, and I guess you can also include Rachel Purser. I mean, those two middles, how impressed have you been? Two players that are at different stages of their career, but you see Miliana sort of doing this almost IGD-esque level up to her game, both physically and otherwise. And then Rachel Purser, who shows no signs of being this overwhelmed freshman at any point out there. How impressed have you been with their play?
0: Yeah, very impressed. And I think we kind of saw this when we watched this scrimmage against Chaminade to open the season, just how much more physical Miliana is in the middle. And when she connects, I mean, I don't think there's anyone that can stop her because she's simply going over blocks. And even if you just watch the way in which she presses over the net, she does a different move that is very difficult to do. And only like a lot of professionals can't even do it. She has this extra level of penetration when she goes up. She's not only going over the net, but she's pressing her arms completely over the net. I mean, I haven't seen that in years from a Hawaii player. And Amber took a while to even develop that skill. And so I think Miliana has really come through this season and just shown what a physical presence she can be in the net. And same with Purser and just her comfortability in the middle, running behind one foot. I've always said that I think she's like Emily Hartung when she came in her freshman year in the middle, very similar style, and just unafraid.
2: Yeah, and you know, another player that's come through this year is Pana Rotkai for them. Undersized outside hitter, but she's been really clutch. What allows her to be so successful hitting at the net, being that the fact that she's a little undersized?
0: I think that the point of contact at what she's making is something that all small outside should look at. She has a high finish, and she accelerates with her approach, and her arm swing allows her to generate that much more power. So when her follow-through is that high snap, she's able to hit some of these shots. There are times where she's falling backwards, and she's barely off the ground, but because she has such range with her arm, and she can go cross body, she can go high line, that fadeaway cut, she has a lot of different shots with her ability to move balls and manipulate balls with the way in which she makes that contact that I think is very unique and has gotten her out of a lot of sticky situations with some of these questionable sets at times. But she's made it work, and I think she is really proven to be just a valuable player that needs to be on the court for the Wahine.
1: You know, Ryan, you spend a lot of time over there across the way on the telecasts by those respective benches, and so you've seen the way that Hawaii conducts some of these timeouts. Sometimes Joshua Walker will have one of the veteran players address the team. Other times the coach will be more involved. What has stood out to you about his management of this team, his management during matches? What are the things that maybe stick the most?
0: Well, I think that it is a much more technical feedback that players might be getting now than they have in prior seasons. I think that we see kind of the demeanor that he possesses and what we see when we do interviews and when we talk to him, and he's kind of the same. He doesn't get too high or low, although at times when he needs to, he will bring out that energy and yell at the team and try to get them motivated. But I think for the most part, you know, he's delivering information that is important for the players at the time. He consults with his coaches to see what they all want to be the focus of going into that meeting with the team later in the huddle. And I think it also allows the players to have some accountability and these leaders to step up. We've really seen the leadership of these three captains come through during these timeouts when they're speaking to each other and the feedback that they're all kind of giving each other, because it is a different perspective when you're on the court versus the sidelines, and they're able to really provide that. And the thing is, it seems like the players on this team are respecting those leaders. Oftentimes you'll have players that will speak up in huddles, and you can tell by body language and players not listening to them that player might not have the respect, or that players don't want to listen to another teammate telling them what to do. all these girls are kind of bought into this style, and that's been really something that's been pleasant to see.
1: Yeah, 5-match win streak. We'll see if they can keep it going here this week. A very big challenge, though, in Vegas, Lucky Aces Invitational. We will have those matches, obviously, here on radio as well as on K5. Ryan, appreciate it, man. Thanks a lot.
0: All right, we'll see you in Vegas.
1: All right. See you, man. At some point in time, Ryan Kalesuji joins us. Room service, very disappointing at the hotel that I'm staying at this week. All right, we're going to go ahead and take a break. ESPN Honolulu presents the Joshua Walker Show. We got another episode next week, Tuesday, at Ruby Tuesday Moanalua. Starts at 6:30. I'll be down there with Coach Walker. Great food, prize giveaways. He'll bring down a couple of player guests in most weeks. So get on down there. Meet the players, meet the coach. And hopefully we'll see you there. All right, we're going to go ahead and take a break. Remember, you want to listen closely to some of these breaks for Mr. Big White. 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
5: On the Woodward side, there's slow traffic on Kahikili and on Kamehameha Highway through parts of Kaneohe. But it's looking okay coming over the Ko'olau on all three highways. From the east side, Kalani and Oli Highway gets slow now at Va'a Street, and it's slow on the freeway to McCulley. The west side, H1, still slow from Kualakai Parkway to Kunia Road. At the Middle Street Merge, there are backups on both freeways, and you'll stay in slow H1 traffic from Middle to downtown.
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10: Kevin Kugler here from Thursday Night Football on Westwood One. Join Ross Tucker and me from Buffalo for a great matchup when the Bills host the Lions. Jared Goff and Detroit escaped their Week 1 game against the Saints with an overtime win. Josh Allen and the Bills claimed their Week 1 win with a come-from-behind victory at the Texans. Don't miss it. The Lions at the Bills on Thursday Night Football.
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1: Oh, my goodness. All heck is broken loose again. Phone lines blowing up. Also, so you listen for the Mr. Big White, right? Mm-hmm. And then they have the commercial advertising for the contest, voiced over by Mr. Big White, which I have to imagine creates some level of confusion. because they're listening for that very specific sounder of, you know, the Aloha Hawaii. And Aloha, then they have the commercial Hawaii. And... yeah, I'd imagine that that causes a little bit of confusion.
2: It probably does. Were the calls coming in a little quick on this one?
1: Today? I'm sure some people were calling in. I think Chris, to his credit, was kind of keeping it blocked because he didn't want people to sort of waste their call. So I think they just got in the queue and...
2: Chris playing a little hardball
1: now,
2: today.
1: Now the race is on here. Oh, now the
2: Chris
1: race
2: is not
1: on.
2: Messing around.
1: Yep, 808-296-1500. If you haven't called in yet, you can also text in. Let's get to a few text messages here. This texter says, Aloha, brothers. Apparently, Billy has to take a COVID-19 test. With the fines that he has accumulated for the past week, one must take precautions, especially in a closed studio. Tell me about it. Hopefully, he's not in his room all the time while he's there in Vegas. Go Bos.
2: Yeah, I'm usually in my room most of the time I'm in Vegas, so I should be okay. No, I will not be in my room.
1: Yeah, you're not contagious or anything, right?
2: No,
1: you've had this cough now for, I think, 7 months.
2: Well, it's not really a cough anymore. It's just like I just have, like, phlegm. Uh-huh. I'm very phlegmy, so I need some anti-phlegm.
1: That's for sure.
2: Yeah.
1: This texter says, Knorr, are you and C-Mac going to simulate the volleyball hitting the floor like Les Kiter did for the Hawaii Islanders baseball road games when he used the miniature bat hitting the ball? Yeah, the old recreations. Yes. Oh, that was hilarious. Yeah, that was nobody could do those better than Les Kiter, man. He had like the little stick and the little wooden plate, and he'd be like, here's the pitch. And he'd be like, you know, a sound effect, and it goes boom off the wall. And he was just so great. And he was using, you know, they had the old sort of wire updates that would be printed out that would be sent in, like the little printer thing, and they'd get whatever the update was on the score and some of what happened, and he would just fill in all the other colorful aspects of it. It was unbelievable. All right, we're going to take a break here. Hour number two coming up. Rob DeMello is going to join us. 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
13: The H1 on the west side is slowly clearing from Kualakai Parkway to Kunia Road. The slowest traffic, though, is at the Middle Street merge. Waterloo backed up from Middle all the way to Halava. The H1 is backed up to the airport exit on the viaduct. Kalani Anoli Highway has just about cleared on the east side. Freeway, though, still slow from Kahala to McCully. If you come in on Waialae, it's extra slow from the freeway exit ramp because of an accident near 16th.
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0: What's up? Welcome back. Let's talk sports. Kanoa Leahy, Billy Hull, ESPN Honolulu. Big ups to Christian Mabukuro. Handled the tsunami of phone calls that came in. This one texter, though, is asking us to get past the Mr. Bigway, getting a little tired of it, saying, end this contest already. Who cares about how much they're paying your station? True Hawaii people will take their island any day. Canada can keep their snow enough.
1: Wow.
0: By the way, the winner of the Big White Ski call-in, caller number 9, Ariella from Aiea.
1: All right. There we go.
0: Congratulations. So Ariella will be qualified now for the big drawing that's taking place in early October on this show.
1: Just remember, Billy can be bought. So my Billy is out there. If you
0: Billy is corruptible. He is shameless. And just remember that.
1: And we're talking, what, 6 nights now? It's now 6 nights, 7 days?
0: It's kind of an awesome deal.
1: It's a good prize.
0: It's kind of an awesome deal. There's no doubt about it. We are efforting to get Rob DeMello of KHON2 Sports on the horn with us in just a little bit. We'll talk a little bit more about prep football, obviously. Cover 2, a huge production. You're part of that, Billy, over there on KHON2. And, big...
1: what? Just... You'd be proud of me as I will be missing my third week out of 4 weeks to start the season.
0: Yeah.
1: Very typical Billy fashion.
0: Yeah. Billy, you're the first beat writer that has been able to turn it into a work from home profession.
1: Oh, come on. Come on.
0: Yeah. Says the guy who's doing a remote broadcast for a Vegas tournament. All right. Okay. I see what you're doing there. I see what I'm doing there. All right. Let's welcome to the show from KHON2 Sports. He's the sports director over there. Good buddy of ours. He joins us. He tends to join us on Wednesdays. And we're happy that this is another one of those Wednesdays. Rob DeMello is on the horn. What's up, Robbie D?
2: What's up, guys? Good morning.
0: Good morning. All right. What's on tap here for Cover 2 this week? Another absentee appearance by Billy Hull.
2: Hey, Billy will be part of the show, though, man. The guy, you know, even when he can't be there, he's there for Cover 2, and it's greatly appreciated.
1: Thank you, Rob. Thank you.
0: That little picture that you use, that little thumbnail that you use for Billy when he does the report. By the way, I took that photo. I would like a courtesy super, if that's possible.
2: Done.
1: In typical Kanoa fashion.
2: Tune in this week at 9:30 on KHON2. Just, I'll make it like an Easter egg, all right, for everyone that's listening. All right, you look for it; it'll be there.
0: That's right.
1: Put it in the smallest font possible you're allowed to put on there.
0: I think it says courtesy KL. I don't know. Yeah, something like that. Yeah, I just need to insert myself in to things here at some point. All right, Robbie.
2: Hey, man, you had your chance, bro. You were a part of the first season of Cover 2.
0: Oh, that's right.
2: And then you got a little too big for the show, bro. So, hey,
1: ooh,
2: man.
1: Did he?
2: You know, anytime you want to come and rejoin the team, you're always welcome, bro.
0: We're talking with Rob DeMello of KHON2 Sports.
1: Sounds like a no.
0: No, I mean, there are some reasons for that. Hello, but all right. We are happy to have Rob, of course, always. But aside from Billy Hull, what are some of the things we can look forward to here this week on Cover 2?
2: Yeah, we got an awesome matchup. It's Mililani versus Kahuku in the Bill Ford Tough matchup, the game of the week. That's number one versus number two in the open division. It's very interesting as far as what Kahuku is able to do against Hawaii competition, sweeping the ILH to start the year. Then they play a couple of tough nationally ranked teams from the U.S. continent, and then now they're back to get back into Hawaii play, and they're met with the undefeated Trojans, who have been spectacular in every phase of the game here to start the 2026 season. And so that's an awesome game to look forward to. And, you know, and it comes on the heels of just last week, where you had 1-2 in Division 2 and Kalaheo versus Kaiser, and Kalaheo looked spectacular. Holding on to that number one spot. And so, yeah, man, it's an exciting time in high school football when all the teams start playing each other. It's no longer a mystery as far as now, you know, what would this team do against this team? Could this offense handle this defense? And you're projecting a little bit more. Now they got to go out on the field. They play each other, and it's been awesome.
1: Rob, there was some really big news on Monday with Tupu Alualu being fired at St. Louis. You don't see coaching changes happen much, middle of the season. What'd you make of that?
0: Cha-ching.
2: Yeah, I mean, you know, it's a difficult schedule, you know, and, you know, when you're playing two games in less than a full week against nationally ranked opponents on the road, you know, as part of a trip, and you've already had a tough schedule, and then you're coming back and you're playing St. John Bosco here at home. I mean, if there was going to be a change to be made, you know, that's a time that you do it. If that's what, you know, the administration and the boosters or whoever it is that's involved in that, that's, you know, a clean slate time, if you will. Because the thing you got to remember is that this team still has the ILH schedule ahead of them. So, in theory, all they got to do is beat Punahou and Kamehameha. This team could be in the state tournament. And so if things are going off the rails a little bit, if you're losing the team or you're losing, you know, the administration or whatever it is, there's still a lot to play for here this season. And if that's a change that you felt was going to need to be made, well, then, yeah, you make it at this time. And you have Leonard Lau on staff and someone who has been an assistant coach in Hawaii for decades and has been through this before. This is the third time that he's the interim head coach. He joked with me when I did an interview with him about, like, maybe it's my fault that maybe wherever I go, this is what happens. But but in reality, it's, you know, he's someone that's respected and someone that is very level headed. And I think that he's often viewed as someone that, like, yeah, okay, we need to get things back on track, and not necessarily even football-wise, but just from a mental standpoint of getting everyone on the same page and trying to power through. I think Leonard Lau is a phenomenal person to be able to try to attempt that. So, yeah, it's you know, you don't see it often. Very rarely do you see it in the middle of the season. But I think, you know, like anything, every situation's a little different than the next. And I think this is one that made for an interesting decision to be made.
0: We're talking with Rob DiBello of KHON2. Speaking of prep football, you know, St. Louis is an example of what we have seen trend-wise here over the last couple of years. This season, it seems to have made quite the impact, and that's transfers, right? And it's nothing new. The pendulum swings back and forth from season to season, where you have a lot of players that are going from OIA programs to the ILH or vice versa. But it does feel like there are a lot of transfers and some significant ones that have decided to make the move from a private institution to a public institution, from the ILH to the OIA. We see it even in certain district transfers on neighbor islands. Why is it, you think, that we are seeing an uptick, or at least what feels like an uptick, in the transfer numbers that we're seeing in prep football? Is it a trickle-down effect because of NIL and the pressures to just, you know, find something that works to raise your profile so that you can, you know, elevate your status as a recruit and thus kind of, you know, at least create more of a realistic pathway for some kind of NIL success? How do you view it?
2: Yeah, I think there's a number of reasons on why we're seeing this, and you mentioned one of them, and I do think that there's a reality there where these kids are trying to be recruited, these parents are trying to help their kids get into college, and some coaches put these student-athletes in a better position for that, whether it's because of relationships, whether it's because of upcoming road trips that these schools might have. Maybe it's ties to certain camps that they'll be able to participate in by being a student athlete at a certain institution or a certain program. And so I do think that there's some truth to that, that it's a jockeying a position of trying to get your child recruited. And for the student athletes themselves, of what's going to help me get to that next level, and whether it's develop as a player or just put me in the right places at the right time. So that's one part of it. I do think that there is another part of it that I rarely hear talked about, and is that, you know, we, when not talking about sports, we talk about the cost of living in the state of Hawaii and how difficult it's been for local families. And, you know, that's a reason why someone might take their child out of private school and put them into a public school. And especially if the end goal is to, okay, let's try and get my child into a collegiate athletic program to help with tuition, and whether it's a full ride at a Division I program or you're getting you know, some scholarship at a D2 level. I mean, even D3s offer help along the way that they just don't label it as athletic scholarships. You know, if that is going to help you and you're not paying the tuition of a private school, then, I mean, I think there's a lot of people out there that would be doing the same thing. And so I definitely think that that's one of the driving forces that rarely gets talked about. And I think it's because it's less fun, right, than, like, you know, when you're talking about it from a sports standpoint. But I definitely think that that plays a huge role in some student athletes going from private schools to public schools. And you don't have to sit out by making that move, and you're saving your family a lot of money. So I definitely think that's something that needs to be considered.
1: All right, Rob, it's a bye week for UH football. Chance to kind of rest up a little bit. They got some guys dinged up, obviously. But I know it's been a few days from Saturday's win over New Mexico State. But just what were a couple of your main takeaways from that game, and just how are you expecting them now to kind of move forward?
2: Yeah, it was a big win, and, you know, it was one of those games that I think a lot of people remember New Mexico State in the WAC, and, you know, I think this happens a lot when you look at a program, you look at their helmet logo and the color of their jerseys, and you, you know, picture what they were at one time. And I tell you what, that New Mexico State team was nasty. I think you guys would agree with that. That, I mean, I don't know how many games they'll win, right? I don't know how complete of a program they are, and how they'll do in the Conference USA. I don't know enough about that league. But I do know that watching that game, that was a physical team, and they were just downright nasty.
0: Yeah, they had some dudes, man.
2: Yeah, yeah. And so for Hawaii to be able to win that game, you know, whether you respect the New Mexico State program or not, that was a quality win in my eyes, especially the way that they're able to do it. And they grinded through. You know, Mike Alejado just playing through pain and, you know, once again, adding to his reputation of just that extreme toughness. You had the way in which they sealed the deal on offense, where in the red zone, 4th and 5 on the 7-yard line, I believe it was. And head coach Timmy Chang, when talking to the media yesterday, talked about how that all went down. So they went to the line of scrimmage, going to snap the ball, and they weren't intending to run a play. They were either going to call a timeout and think about what to do in that situation, or force New Mexico State to call a timeout and give themselves a little bit more time. And New Mexico State inevitably called a timeout, as I think a lot of people anticipated that they would. And in that huddle, Mike Alejado is the one that went to the coaching staff and said, I think we should call this play. And it was a play designed by Winterhawk Layton that they've been working on. And they go and they run that play, and it's Tamawiliata hitting Frank Abreu for the touchdown. And I think that says a lot, too, about Mike Alejado as a leader of this team, where if you think about it, I mean, how many quarterbacks out there in the country would take the ball out of their own hands for essentially a game-sealing victory or a game-sealing touchdown to give your team a victory, right? That doesn't happen a lot. And so I thought that him going to the coaching staff, making that decision or asking for that decision to be made, says a lot. And to head coach Timmy Chang for a lot, you know, not taking credit for it and saying, like, hey, dude, this is Micah who called this. I mean, it just, I think every all the way around is that's winning football. And that's what they were able to showcase on Saturday.
0: What was the area that that stood out to you as far as showing the most marked improvement, though? Obviously, a lot of focus was on the offense and different areas and pieces of it. You had the Audric Harris move to the wideout position as one of the adjustments. But maybe the area that stood out to you of that performance by Hawaii that was that showed the most improvement from the first two games.
2: Yeah, I got a couple. One you referenced is Audric Harris moving from slot to the outside receiver, and that just opened things up, right? I mean, you just saw clearly from the beginning of the game that it opened the offense up, and you could look at Audric Harris getting 105 yards receiving and be like, oh, man, that move was great for him. Well, look at Kaikai Carvalho and what she did in that game. Look what Tama did in that game. 10 different receivers caught passes in that victory for Hawaii, and so it just really opened things up. And even on Audric Harris's biggest play, you know, that just showed the connection between he and Micah. That is not like that was a drop back, you know, 3 yards and fire it to, you know, your wide out on a streak. I mean, that was a comeback route. That was Micah in scramble mode and being able to find his target who was on the same wavelength as his QB. And so I thought that was huge. And, you know, and if that's the floor level of what this offense could be with Audric Harris on the outside, I think that gives a lot of optimism for what they can develop here from this point. The other was, I mean, just the defense's aggression, being able to take the ball away, right? The first two games of the season, they played good football. I thought the defense kept them in the games. They were leading in the fourth quarter at Stanford with a minute 40 left. In the fourth quarter with about 6 minutes left against UNLV, the offense is in the red zone with a chance to tie it. So for as bad as the offense played or as not up to their standard as they were, the defense kept them in these games. And really, they had chances to win football games when they weren't playing their best. The only thing the defense didn't do was wreak havoc, right, and take the ball away and, you know, pile up tackles for losses and sacks the way they did a season ago. And so to see them against New Mexico State be able to do that, I thought Jalen Edmond had a fantastic game in that corner position. And so if they're able to take the ball away, it shows how much you can change the face of a game. And you know, and even if you go back and you replay in your head this New Mexico State game, imagine if Hawaii did not take the ball away three times. Would they have been able to get a 29-19 victory, right? And so those are my two spots of the ball that that really jumped out, that they took a huge leap forward here this week against New Mexico State.
1: Mike Alejado was definitely dinged up in that game. Any update on how he's feeling?
2: So head coach Timmy Chang is using this week as a rest and recovery week for some players, obviously. But with that being said, they're practicing hard, and he made it clear that this is not a week where he wants his guys to feel like there is no game this weekend. And that was one of his messages after the game. And so everyone is in one way or the other participating in practice here. And they're full steam ahead to get ready for this Wyoming game. And, I mean, if Mike Alejado's proved his toughness over the years, then you know that he'll be good to go against the Cowboys. And, yeah, man, he's absolute mayhem out there. I know that Rich told me that you guys were talking about possible nicknames, right, for Micah. And that's my throwing into the hat, man. Like, those Allstate commercials with that the mayhem campaign that they have where – after every commercial, the dude's got a black eye and butterfly Band-Aid across his cheek, and you know, his hair is messed up and he's limping. Find me a UH football game where Micah has not limped into the tunnel, that you know he's not wearing some kind of bandage or a medical accessory after a game, that's Micah, man. He's mayhem.
0: All right. How are we feeling? How are we feeling about mayhem, Billy?
1: We're feeling okay. I like it. Yeah, it reminds me of Mayhem Miller is the only problem.
0: But that's more of like our thing, yeah, right? Yeah, that might be a little bit generational. So that's a little bit hard to get out of my mind, too. But I don't know. It seems like it's been met with some agreement from at least some of the listeners that we've heard of on that one. So
2: all right. So someone better than me at like Photoshop and like AI and all that, like take the Mayhem Allstate guy. Take a picture of Mike Alejado and do like make this picture look like this picture and we'll see how that looks. But I think that's and that'll get the Mayhem Miller out of your mind.
1: There you go.
0: Like, yeah, we need to scrub that and make way for the new Mayhem. Mayhem Micah. I like it. All right, Rob. Well, we were talking UH football with Rob DeMello, and of course, every time we do that with a guest, it is driven by BMW of Honolulu, the ultimate driving machine. Robbie, appreciate it always, man. Thanks for making some time. Have a good show with Cover 2 tomorrow, and a good rest of your week. We'll talk to you again soon.
2: Right on, man. Put your bifocals on and look for that canola lady.
1: Yeah, there we go.
0: That's right. You might want a microscope of some sort. At least a magnifying glass would probably be helpful. All right, have a good one.
2: All right, guys. Take
1: Thanks,
2: care.
1: Rob.
0: 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Big mahalo to Robbie for making some time with us again. All right, when we come back, there are a couple of coaches just in front of the media in college football that just kind of got weird this past weekend. We're going to play a couple of clips for you there, plus maybe get some thoughts on the Arch Manning situation with Texas. Just some weird stuff, AI stuff, like college football's already drunk, and we're like only the two or three games in, so it's wild. We're going to take a break. 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
5: There's an accident in Kaimuki on Waialae at 17th. That's got traffic slow on the ramp coming off the freeway. The H1 is slow from that area to the Punahou overpass. Windward traffic is looking good on the Pali, the Likelike, and the H3. If you're coming up from Kailua, though, traffic is extra heavy right now on Kailua Road from Hamakua Drive up to Mount Auli Junction. On the west side, the slowest traffic is at the Middle Street merge. There was an accident on the airport viaduct that backed it up more than usual.
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0: What's up? Welcome back. Let's talk sports. Kanoa Leahy, Billy Holt, ESPN Honolulu, 808-296-1500, the number to call or text. Billy, you still with us here?
1: I'm still here. I'm still good.
0: I mean, just phlegm attacks all over the place.
1: 30 minutes ago, phlegm all over the place. It's been rough.
0: You're within now a couple of hours from boarding a plane and departing for Vegas. I know how your brain works. I feel like you are only here physically, but mentally and emotionally,
1: I'm here, man.
0: You are already
1: ride or die,
0: en route.
1: Ride or die till 8:58 a.m. Oh, my voice is struggling today.
0: Holy moly. Hey, apologies to whoever's sitting next to Billy on this flight later today. Hi, Mr. Holt. Big fan of yours on the radio.
2: Thank you.
1: Thank you so much. Hey, just like I remember hearing you. They won't even notice.
0: All right, this texter says, with the game zero, I guess saying the week zero is what the intention was, but the game zero Hawaii exemption going away is what this texter said. I like Kanoa's suggestion of a preseason game or joint practices. I don't think that Stanford or UNLV were that good. They both got throttled by 40-plus points after playing UH. Maybe Audric Harris would have been moved to the wideout position sooner if they had a preseason game prior to the first actual game of the season. It was interesting. We talked with Matt Elliott, athletics director for UH, about that yesterday, and he gave a very thoughtful answer saying, hey, look, you know, I think that there could be an argument to be made, and maybe there's been some discourse about this already, he was suggesting, you know, how viable now is spring practice and the spring session with some of the new transfer portal scheduling and what we're seeing now across the board in terms of timing of admissions and students that are reporting to campuses and that kind of stuff. Would it make more sense to, instead of having the spring session, expand the fall camp further into the summer, like pull it back more into like the middle of the summer kind of thing? He says, with the schedule they have for fall camp now, it's probably not that much of a viability to do a joint practices thing or preseason games. But if you were to expand that and maybe, you know, refocus what you would do resource-wise in the spring into a more expanded summer or fall camp schedule, that would open the door for something like that. And the only reason I suggest it is just because of what we're now seeing with the transfer portal being so prevalent. Every program is going through this now, just wholesale changes to the roster. You know, on the lower end, you're seeing 35 to 45 transfers at a program every year. For Hawaii, what did they have? 42 newcomers this year. I think New Mexico State was closer to 49, maybe even 50. And so it's just every program has so much turnover, and you're talking about transfers. So you're talking about veteran turnover. It's not these freshmen who you're bringing in. It's like, we're going to give them time to develop anyway. Like, you're bringing in players that you were hoping to play right away. And in some cases, like what we have seen with Hawaii, maybe something we underestimated a little bit this year, would be the learning curve required for some of these players who maybe were recruited to Power Four conference programs or you know, recruited to these higher profile programs, but didn't necessarily get all that much in the way of game snaps. And so there's a little bit more of a learning curve there, experience-wise. And so if that's how it's going to be, if that's going to be the way things continue to evolve, and you have all of these massive roster turnover you know, instances across college football, then, yeah, it just, to me, makes a little sense that maybe you should try to create something that is more game-like as far as a simulation to better prepare for these season openers.
1: My only question would be, would you play your guys? Would you play your starters? Would you play a Mike Aliotto? Because there is the risk of injury, too. How much of your players would you really play in this thing?
0: Well, I mean, it would be similar, would it not be, to, you know, obviously, if you're taking on, say, an FCS opponent or a much smaller brand name type of opponent in week zero or what is going to ultimately be just week one now. You would still have some of the same kinds of concerns and thoughts, right? Like, how much do we play our starters? How much do we play our money guys? Because you don't want to get injured, even though those games count in the overall win-loss record. I think it would be a similar thing. I think there would be coaches that would be motivated to want to get some reps for the guys, especially the newcomers. In the case of a Mike Aliotta, where it's like, hey, look, there's no competition here.
1: Yeah.
0: We are not open auditioning for the quarterback one position. We're not doing that. We have ours. Yeah, maybe that would be more the case, but that doesn't necessarily preclude you from still being able to get a better look at a Carson Brown or a better look at even an Audric Harris, where you could learn like, oh yeah, maybe this is a look that would feel and vibe a little bit better if he were on the outside or if he were on the inside as far as a route runner is concerned. It just seems to me like coaches have that much more difficulty because if you are just scrimmaging yourself and if you are just having those internal practices, it is hard to get as accurate an evaluation of what you are working with, which is why Anthony Arsenault, offensive coordinator for Hawaii, kept saying every time anybody asked him about this year's team, he's like, well, on paper. And it's just, I think it's that much of a mystery. You don't know what it's going to look like until you are out there at a stadium on game day in front of an actual crowd against another team. And to be able to simulate that a little bit more leading up to actual games that count, I just feel like there'd be value there. Now, is there going to be a sliding scale of expense, especially for a team like Hawaii? Yeah. If you're talking about a joint practice, like that's going to be expensive to fly Hawaii somewhere or fly a team here to do something like that, even a preseason game. But I do think that that would also be something that would be of interest to fans, would it not be? I mean, if you had a preseason game at Clarence D.C. Ching Athletic Complex, would fans not still want to attend that? Like, I think there are some revenue opportunities there as well.
1: Yeah, I think it makes a good idea. How about this, though? What if, because I think looking back on the season, one thing we're going to be saying come the end of October is conferences should not be putting on conference games for at least the first 2 weeks of the season. I think every team, if it's a 14, well, it's 14 weeks.
0: 14 weeks.
1: Right? Yeah, most teams are going to have two bye weeks, so they play 12 games. They should not be playing conference games the first 2 weeks of the season. A matchup like Hawaii versus UNLV shouldn't have happened. And this isn't sour grapes after the fact because UH lost. I just think you should not be playing conference games the first 2 weeks because those are the games that allows you to figure out what you got to be ready for your conference season. I think there should be something put in place where conferences shouldn't schedule conference games in the first 2 weeks.
0: I would agree with that. We got a texter who was suggesting the instance, I didn't even mention this, but the extreme instance of an overhaul of a roster is Oklahoma State. 92 new players on their roster. 92. That is crazy. and they go on and they beat Oregon. That is wild. But yeah, I don't know. That's just something that dawned on me as a possible opportunity, just because, you know, it might make for when you do play the games that count, a little bit of a better product, because we also saw a little bit of rough around the edges performances in college football, to be honest, those first couple of weeks.
1: How do you think college kids would handle a joint practice? NFL teams can't, obviously.
0: Yeah, no, there'd be scraps all over the place. There'd be scraps all over the place. The coaches would have to hire extra security. That would be a little bit of a risk. I don't know if
1: Hawaii should be playing Fresno State in a joint scrimmage. So that could be a little bit of a problem.
0: But you know, I mean, that's on the coaches as well to have some of that control, some of that program and institutional control. But yeah, you run the risk of that on a hot day.
1: Yeah.
0: It's a joint practice. Guys are sick of hitting each other. They finally see someone in another colored jersey. Yeah, that's bound to happen.
1: Yeah, it could be problems. But no, it would be fun. I think people would go.
0: Texter, aloha brothers, great conversation with Robbie D. What the parents need to realize, good coaches in college see the good kids. They play Pop Warner and AAU programs compared to transferring to another school every 4 years. It's like going for a job when they look at work experience and they have 10 jobs in 1 year. You think the employer would hire him or her into their business. I tend to believe the parents this generation look at sports first and academic second. Sheesh. Yeah, I think some people do. I think, you know, that you attach money to anything,
1: right?
0: That will drive the market in that direction. Unfortunately, that's, you know, we are taught to sort of abide by those values. People need to make money. People need to make a living.
1: Right.
0: If there is this pathway, as small of a pathway as it might be, only a select few are able to really cash in on it. It is still something that is going to draw people in that direction because everybody's going to think, hey, look, maybe our kid is the next lottery ticket. Not saying everyone thinks that way, but that definitely opens the door.
1: Well, you're always seeing a bunch of people that maybe unnecessarily thought their kid was going to play pros. Now all you got to do is make it into college and you're getting paid. So it totally changes the way you look at things. And maybe even to a certain extent, there's some high school kids out there. So this is trickled down so far that now it's not just about, oh, my kid making it to the big show one day. there's a lot more avenues to be getting paid money.
0: Yeah, I mean, I think it seems even more attainable because it's now in college, yeah. right? It just yeah. makes it all the more plausible, at least in 100%. The minds of some of these parents and families. All right, we mentioned Oklahoma State beating Oregon. We have some sound from Dan Lanning. I did want to play this because, we also have James Franklin of Virginia Tech. The head coach, and just a couple of odd press conference clips, sound bites that we're going to play there. I don't know if these guys are going like a little bit crazy already, but like see if you can
1: they're crazy
0: see
1: already.
0: If you can sense some abrasion there. We'll play that on the other side of this upcoming break. But catch Monday Night Football with ESPN Honolulu and Big City Diner. You can watch the Giants at the Rams at the Big City Diner in Windward Mall. That's coming up on Monday. Enjoy great food, win awesome prizes. Have a whole lot of fun down there. Plus, mahalo to Dave's Ice Cream. All right, you're listening to Let's Talk Sports. We'll be back.
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3: If you're coming in from the west side, you'll move fine on the freeways until you get to the backups at the Middle Street merge. The H1 slows at the airport exit on the viaduct. The Moanalua is backed up to the Red Hill exit. After middle, the H1 is slow to Keamoku. Nimitz eastbound is good after Kalihi Street, but gets slow again at Lowe's. Windward and East Oahu traffic is okay. And on Waialae, the accident at 17th is gone, but in Kalihi, there's a new accident on King eastbound near Gulick.
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0: What's up? Welcome back. Let's talk sports. Kanoa Leahy, Billy Hull, ESPN Honolulu, 808-296-1500 is the number to call or text. We have a couple of sound bites we're going to play here from a couple of college coaches that are just a little odd. One is particularly cringy, quite possibly. We'll get to that in a bit. Real quick, though, this texter says, to play or not to play? Chalet? They say she's day-to-day. The smart play is to save her for conference and hopefully Tali, Pana, Mili, Victoria Leyva and all the Wahine can win going away. How's that little poem
1: there
0: for
1: you
0: us
1: go.
0: There?
1: Very nice.
0: From Nalo Mike. Saving Chalet, maybe holding her out this week in Vegas. Is that the smart play, you think, Billy?
1: Well, see, this is tough because if the doctors say she's ready to go, then she's ready to go, right? Or at least play her a little bit. I think if she's cleared, I think you at least put her out there a little bit. I think you just kind of see what she can do, get her some reps. I think she definitely should play a little bit, maybe not the whole match. I'm not setting her 60 times to try to beat Iowa State on Saturday or anything like that. But if she's cleared to play and I know she's making the trip, I'd get her out there a little bit. I'd just kind of, work off the rust, get some swings, just see how she feels, get her warmed up for the start of conference play the following week.
0: All right, so let's go ahead and play one of these clips. So this one's kind of cringy. This is James Franklin, former Penn State head coach, now with Virginia Tech. And this is at his Monday press conference, a reporter, Michael Howes of the Baltimore Sun. And listen to this intro. It seems very innocuous, seems very normal, the initial exchange. But James Franklin apparently wanted a little more as far as the exchange. Let's play that one.
2: Hey, Coach, Michael Howes with the Baltimore Sun.
3: Hey, Michael. Hey, Michael.
2: What do you remember about work? What do you remember about
3: Michael.
2: Working? What do you remember
3: hey,
2: about
3: Michael.
2: Working alongside?
3: How you doing, Michael? Michael, how you doing?
2: Can you hear me?
3: Yeah, I'm saying how you doing.
2: Good, how are you?
3: Good.
2: What do you remember about working alongside Coach Loxley in those early years at Maryland? And how has your relationship evolved since then?
0: All right, so we cut it off there because we don't really care about that answer. But what was that? What was that
1: exactly?
0: Well,
1: it sounded like he was calling off like a
0: he was on a Zoom.
1: Yeah, so a lot of times when you're on a Zoom, it's not really the place to chit-chat. You're just trying to get your question in and move on because it's not the same as when you're sitting in a room with the coach, right, and looking at him face-to-face. So I don't know what was really going on there. I don't know the backstory behind that, but just the whole thing was weird. Like, clearly, James Franklin wanted to be like, hey, how you doing, and be acknowledged first before you moved on to the question. But especially when it's on a Zoom and you're a reporter, you're just trying to get the question in as easily as possible to keep the thing flowing. So I don't know. I don't even know what the point was of that, or I don't know the backstory of that. But, very weird.
0: Yeah, I mean, is it like a weird, like, power play? Like, he needed the guy to like, recognize him? Is that, like, a weird, like, thing of his where, like, he needs to have some back and forth? He's on Zoom. That is very standard press conference protocol to say, hey, coach, announce your name, the media outlet you're with, and then proceed with your question. Like, that has been the protocol for generations. And yet we have James Franklin who's like, hey, Michael. It just was really strange, and I'm not sure if it was a way for him to kind of take a stranglehold of the interaction.

0: You believe star quarterbacks should speak to media after tough losses, and what was your reaction when Dante chose not to?
1: Well, I don't think he chose not to. Did you know he's getting an IV? He's getting two IVs after the game. He's dehydrated. I think that's, I mean, this guy, he'll be speaking to you guys tomorrow. Any question that you want to ask him, you can certainly ask him. But I don't know if you ever given an interview while you're getting an IV at the same time and getting treatment. Yeah. But does that make a little more sense? Yeah, that would make a lot. And then there's a bus and a flight you're trying to catch as well. But Dante will be here tomorrow. You can talk to Dante, right? But yeah, he's cramping up on the field. I think the first thing that we're going to do post game is get treatment, right? Have any of our players never, like, not been available to talk? Yeah, that's one. And he was getting two IVs, right, after the game. He got one, and then he got another one. That's a product of being in a tough environment in great heat. He was cramping up on the field. So sorry he wasn't able to give you an interview. You could ask him about it tomorrow.
2: That information was
1: Yeah, well, should it be? Should it be?
2: well, privately, yeah,
1: So, right before you write your article, they should say, "Hey, just so you guys know."
2: yeah, so they don't misconstrue it
1: Well,
2: as
1: you misconstrued it. You could always ask me. Good job.
3: All right, the very
4: Good job.
3: sarcastic, pointed good job. That was
4: You
3: with
4: could
3: that.
4: always ask me, "Hey, guess what? He is asking you."
3: That inflection on the good job, that was not a genuine good job.
4: No.
3: If you want to say good job to somebody, you're like, good job. He was like, good job. So does Dan Lanning have a point here at all, or is the
4: No, they should
3: reporter in
4: have
3: the
4: made it
3: right?
4: known. They should have made it known. If the quarterback's getting IV or whatever and can't do the post game, they should have came out and simply said it, and then there would be no problem at all. But when the quarterback doesn't show up, you just start to ask questions, especially after a loss like that. Like, that was a big deal. And I know we're in this day and age now of, we have more and more you run into people that don't want to talk after losses. They only want to talk after wins. College football's a little different. The coach has to be out there and some players, but it's part of the business, and it's part of growing up, and it's part of becoming a man. Like, you got to be able to take accountability when things don't go bad and then celebrate when things go well. And so if the quarterback's not there and you're a reporter and you're wondering why is he not here, it's weird because I don't know if like the sometimes the coach goes first. Usually the coach is the first one to speak and then the players are after. So he probably didn't have a chance to ask the coach
3: Sure.
4: because he didn't know that the quarterback wasn't there. But that's the SI. I think to me, that's an SID just saying, hey guys, Dante Moore's not here. He's getting treatment. And then they got to head to the bus. If the SID just takes care of it that way, no big deal. Nothing happens here. But instead they didn't. It leads to wondering why the quarterback's not talking after a terrible loss to Oklahoma State. And for Dan Lanning not to understand that the next day and take that approach to the reporter, it's just another kind of macho coachy, I don't know, look at me thing. I don't
3: Yeah, that's kind of how I felt with the James Franklin thing too. A little bit of like that macho coachy,
4: know.
3: you know, like some of
4: But
3: these
4: this is college
3: college
4: football,
3: coaches,
4: dude.
3: yeah, man, that's been part of college football for decades, is that just assertion of like, all right, I am going to try to establish myself as the alpha in this room. And if you ask me something that I'm not particularly pleased with, I am going to become abrasive and I will bristle at it and you will know it. And so that clearly was Dan Lanning who could not be feeling very good about where his team is at right now through
4: No.
3: two games.
4: They're the biggest disappointment of the year.
3: Had it not been for maybe the way Boise State, I thought, kind of blew the clock management at the end of the first half of that game. Boise State goes into halftime up by 10, and they very well could upset Oregon there. And then they lose to Oklahoma State. Like, this could conceivably have been an 0-2 start here for Dan Lanning. And this is an Oregon program that now gets a top five recruiting class each and every year, right? Is that
4: Yep,
3: that's pretty
4: pretty
3: accurate to
4: much.
3: say? I think they were number three this past off season. They have as much backing and funding from Uncle Phil and all of these other supporters as any program in the country. And so I don't know, man, what's happening with Dan Lanning? Is there a certain squeeze effect that we are sort of seeing here from him? Because it did seem like, and maybe the reporter asked in a bit of a biting fashion initially, like, hey, look, should your star quarterback be responsible for addressing the media? Maybe he felt like the tone of that was a little bit cutting. But at the same time, it was a fairly innocuous question that he could
4: Yeah.
3: have just very well tried to explain away and has to understand, yeah, part of the media's job is to talk to the star quarterback. Like, that's been the case for ages.
4: Especially the guy that's coming back as a Heisman Trophy favorite. You know what I mean? So, yeah, it's really interesting to see Dan Lanning act like that. But I got a bigger one for you where I want to talk to you. Did you see the Sarkisian on the sideline against
3: Oh,
4: ESPN?
3: yes.
4: Here's the deal about this one. This is ESPN. This is ESPN that's playing all those
3: Yeah.
4: media rights for the SEC to make the SEC what it is. You're living the life you're

0: getting to live because ESPN is paying the conference all that money for all your media rights. The least you could do, the very least you could do, is a post-game interview where you're not acting like a moron and some 22-year-old kid rushing the field because you just won a close game. I know it was a huge win for Sark. I've watched him my entire life. He coached at UW. He was coordinator at USC. He ended up coaching at USC. I've liked the guy. But that whole,
1: yeah.
0: I thought the post-game of Ohio State, Texas encompassed everything that is wrong with college football, between Sarkisian acting like that, even kind of Arch Manning with that little, just that kind of attitude that he showed in his postgame press conference. Then you had Kirk Herbstreit, who's ridiculous, on the broadcast, on one hand praising what a great thing this is for college football and how huge it is for Texas. Then on the other hand, being like, yeah, doesn't really matter for Ohio State, no big deal. There's a college football playoff with a bunch of teams. So on one hand, he's trying to celebrate college football. On the next hand, he's trying to say it's no big deal for the other team. Then he's trying to say that this is why teams should be playing each other because or big teams should be playing each other because you have moments like this, even though it's clear the best thing they should do is be like Georgia and play Western Kentucky and Kennesaw State and someone else. The whole thing is just screwed up. It's just college football is in such a weird place, and it really – it is turning me off. I know you sit there and be like, well, you still watched it. Yes, I did. But the way everyone's acting, it just seems like everyone's acting a fool. Like, this is just out of control.
1: Yeah. Yeah, that was strange, man. The Sark thing was strange. So what happened was, I guess they were having some technical difficulties with the microphone or getting the camera in place or whatever. So Sark,
0: At halftime.
1: I thought it was in that post game.
0: Well, halftime, they were trying to interview both coaches, and it took them a little while to get to Ryan Day. And Sark was waiting, and then right when they were going to go to Holly Rowe with Sark, he, like, ran off because he had to go halftime coach his team. He didn't like waiting, so he had to wait a little bit, and it was too long, so he ran off. And so some of the thinking was he was upset because they made him wait too long at halftime.
1: Okay.
0: So I don't know exactly what happened after
1: I thought maybe I misread that. I thought that he was also waiting for a hot second there. But either way, he ends up, Holly Rowe, who is the consummate professional, she's been doing this for years. She asks him a question. It's very loud. It's very difficult. The least he can do, though, is, like you said, not act like he's a 22-year-old college, fraternity boy. Because you're the head coach. You're the face of the program. You just had this awesome win. Credit to you, basking in it a little bit. The least you can do is give Holly Rowe, like, a couple extra moments of your time and a well-thought-out answer. Instead, he says, Texas fight, hook him, he runs off. Now, how this thing somehow escalated into something worse is even crazier, is because there was an AI video that went viral that actually depicted Steve Sarkisian backhand slapping Holly Rowe. And so Arch Manning, in all of his youthful wisdom, he commented on it in his Monday press conference appearance and ended up apologizing for what he said on Tuesday. But he basically said, it was so funny, the one where he slaps Holly Rowe in the face. And, you have these now two sides that are sort of represented here in this argument over this ridiculous AI video where people are, first getting on Arch Manning for, not showing any kind of sensitivity to a video that is depicting something very terrible, is sort of backhand slapping a female reporter, in this case Holly Rowe, and then you have people going like, oh really, he has to apologize for a fake video that didn't even really happen? It's like, well, the depiction, the representation, like, it is something that is super pilau, like, it is something that is just uji, and I don't think it's asking too much of Arch Manning, who has been elevated to this superstar celebrity in the sport, even though there hasn't been a whole lot that he's done to this point to thoroughly earn that place, for him to have at least some wherewithal and thoughtfulness to be like, oh, that actually wasn't a very cool thing that was depicted in that AI video.
0: I think he did this thing, oh, that was funny, and then he like turned to the SID and was like, oh, is that something I'm not supposed to say? Yeah, that's probably not something you should say. So yeah, there's just a lot going on. It's I don't know. I mean, but when this stuff starts to get, this to me is just the long-running thing of the next generation of people that are growing up on their phones and don't really know. I really think that's like this whole thing about not really understanding manners and what's right and wrong, and just, I worry about this next generation because it just seems like a lot of people don't get it. Don't understand.
1: We are up against a commercial break, but we have Alex calling in. Alex, got to keep it quick if possible. What's up?
2: Since you guys mentioned Oregon, great show, by the way.
1: Thank you.
2: You guys mentioned Oregon and the funding that they receive from Phil, Nike. Just to let you know, Nike has lost over $200 billion worth of market value over the past couple of years. That funding that Oregon has been receiving could very well, be reduced to a trickle because of that. You know, it's Nike is being removed from the S&P 500.
0: Wow.
2: So, yeah, that's how far down they've fallen. If Oregon continues to rely on Phil, I don't know.
1: Yeah. I mean, there might be something to that. I think a lot of Phil's donations are personal donations, so that's from his personal accumulation of wealth and not necessarily tied to Nike and its overall revenue generation. But the point is made that at some point, Uncle Phil might be feeling some of that, and that might affect it. It hasn't affected them at all to this point. As mentioned, they still get top five recruiting classes each and every year. But for whatever reason, and they've been in the college football playoff last couple of years, you know, they've been good with Dan Lanning, but for whatever reason, it's kind of feeling like it might be teetering right now. Why would that be?
0: And I'll just put this real quick. I want to say that The Athletic just came out with the budgets, their best guesses. Texas's football was $50 million. There was two teams spending more than $50 million, Ohio State and Oregon.
1: Yeah, there you go.
2: Well, Phil's wealth is basically tied to his ownership of stocks in Nike. So, it'll be felt, I believe.
1: Yeah. Hey, appreciate it, Alex. Thanks for the call. Thanks for listening. All right, we gotta take a break. Our best and worst, and we come back.
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6: Six straight loss, and in four of those losses, the Packers have had more than a one-score lead in the second half and blew it.
4: Frustration is mounting in Green Bay. After letting another lead slip away, the Packers head to MetLife, looking to regroup against Geno Smith and the 1-0 New York Jets.
7: Smith, plenty of time, throws left side, into the end zone, touchdown!
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0: All right, welcome back. Let's talk sports. It's our last segment. Let's get right to it. Let's go with our best and worst. Let's do it.
1: Best and worst.
0: All right, Billy, what do you want to start with here?
2: I'm going to start with my worst. It's just a funny headline. Coach Stefanski on Falcons quarterback situation. This is on ESPN.com. Coach Stefanski on Falcons quarterback situation. Not ruling anybody out. Yeah, no kidding, buddy. After that performance against the Steelers, what Cooper Rush was out there doing nothing. You have Tua, who's hurt. Penix was hurt. That is the most obvious headline I've ever seen. Yeah, you can't rule anybody out because your quarterback situation stinks.
0: Yeah, the question is, can he rule anybody in?
2: Yeah, exactly. Now, that is a headline.
0: Now, that's
2: the
0: headline.
2: If he rules somebody in, now we're talking.
0: It's funny. All right, my worst is, man, this is a bummer. The team that I picked to win that division, the Colts, their wide receiver Keenan Allen was formally charged this week with two misdemeanor offenses stemming from his drunken driving arrest in downtown Indianapolis last month. So the problems continue to mount a little bit there for Keenan Allen. He did have six catches, albeit just for 32 yards in his debut with the Colts this past week. But things are getting a little complicated over there and not looking super great at the start of the season for my division pick. All right, what's your worst? Or what's your best?
2: My best is the AP Top 25 because they did what any normal ranking poll should do and kick Washington out of the 25th, out of the top 25. Washington's 24th in the coaches poll. They're 2-0. The only reason that they would be ranked is because in the preseason you had these magical rankings where you didn't know anything about any team. Washington stinks. They had to survive a Hail Mary to beat Utah State, who previously lost to Idaho State. So I want to give the AP Top 25 some credit for booting that terrible team out of the top 25. UW stinks.
0: All right, my best is, you know what? Got to give it up to Joshua Walker. He is starting to already make some splashes here in the recruiting front. Getting commitments from Riley Stringer, a five-star setter from Mater Dei, and J.C. Mack, a very highly touted hitter from Torrey Pines.
2: 6'2".
0: They have not signed yet, so he is not allowed to talk about them, even though a lot of people were sort of asking even kind of around this topic with him last night. He can't really say until they put pen to paper. But those are some big gets. And I think building upon what he is maybe establishing with this year's team, it could bode very good things for
2: Hawaii.
0: I believe
2: the setter's a top 50 recruit in the country. Hawaii hasn't had one of those in a while.
0: Yeah, exactly. So congrats to him on that. We will root for those letters to be signed officially, and we'll talk to him about it when they do. All right, have a good one, everybody. We'll see you tomorrow. Billy, safe travels.
2: All right.
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0: 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And yes, I am Colleen Wolfe and not Rich Eisen. 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So do all of those and you will be covered. I'm here with the crew.
1: Hey.
0: The whole gang. What's got Chris Brockman here. Mike Del Tufo, TJ Jefferson. It's a full house.
1: Full house.
0: Great to see you guys.
1: Great to see you.
0: And I'm a little worried about Brockman's choice of breakfast this morning.
1: Oh, no. We're going here already.
0: He decided to have some chicken soup that was left out for Rich,
1: here's the deal. Yeah. Rich obviously not here today, right? Rich was kind of playing through it yesterday. Not sure what was wrong. Thought it was a stomach bug. Susie brought soup and bagel chips and stuff. Rich didn't touch any of it because it actually wasn't really a stomach bug. So it was left out overnight and it was still there this morning. So I kind of just started, you know, just picking at the noodles. Then I decided to full on go get a fork. And I ate all the soup.
0: You sure did. You went back a second time,
1: I did.
0: Too. Like a second round.
1: Yeah, I finished it. It feels good. And I'm drinking the ginger ale. Thank you, Susie.
0: I hope you're feeling better.
1: Yeah, Brockman. I know, right? So Rich is out probably the rest of the week. Emergency appendicitis.
0: Yep.
1: Bad news.
0: Appendectomy?
1: Yeah. So he was able to catch it. And so hopefully, you know, he'll be on the mend this morning and he'll be back on Monday.
0: Also, what a hero doing the show through that. Rich.
1: Battling through it.
0: Oh, my God.
2: He was in a bad way yesterday. Like, people obviously here watching what couldn't tell, but during commercial breaks and.
0: Oh, my gosh.
1: Yeah, he was coming over to the couch and kind of sitting down between breaks yesterday. And we were able to gut it out, but it got the best of him. And we'll fight and, you know, cover his butt the rest of the week. And he'll be back on Monday ready to rock week two.
0: Yeah, so we're wishing him a speedy recovery. And lucky for him, he has Susie, who brought the soup in yesterday for him.
1: Lucky for
0: me. Chris Brockman got it instead.
1: I
0: and then I got the call to come in with you guys and hang out.
1: Yeah, this happened also super late.
0: Yeah.
1: I was already asleep. I kind of woke up to all this morning.
2: Yeah.
0: I kind of woke up to this last night. this was not on my schedule.
2: These guys know I stay up all night. Like, if you are bored at 2 in the morning and need to get something off your chest, you could call me. I'll be up. But I went to bed at 10 o'clock last night.
0: Oh.
2: So I missed all of this.
1: Missed all of it.
0: Yeah. Okay. Well, I mean, hey, look at us now. Here we are. And
2: Wolf,
0: I'm a little worried about your circadian rhythms. Okay. We don't have to talk about that because we have a boatload of guests today to talk all about NFL football. I'm so excited that we finally have at least a proof of concept for week one in the books.
1: Right.
0: After all off season long, it's just so many days of no football.
1: So many days.
0: And talking about what ifs.
1: Oh,
0: and
1: 7 months.
0: This could be cool if this happens. But yes, it's only week one. So, of course, everyone's going to overreact. Everyone's going to have hot takes and unhinged takes, perhaps. We were throwing that idea around earlier. But
1: yeah, and the cool thing, too, Colleen, is like you were down in Australia for the game.
0: I was.
1: 49ers and Rams. So I kind of want to, I don't know, throw things off, but I want to start with that with you.
0: Yeah.
1: What was it like being down there? What was the vibe? Have you recovered? And
0: no.
1: How stupid and insane does the Rams plan now, in hindsight, look that you kind of experienced it as well?
0: Outrageous. Like, just unbelievable that they tried to pull off a game after just landing in, I'm going to call it Melbourne. Because that's say it there.
1: Oh, you're a local.
0: I know that that's like the, it kind of drives me crazy when people say Ibiza. I don't do that, but I will say Melbourne because I had a bunch of Australians say, thank you so much for pronouncing it correctly after I had a bunch of Americans say, you're American, say it right. I'm like, okay, I don't really know. I'm caught in the middle here in the crossfire. But in Melbourne, I was there for a week. And it was awesome. I had never been to Australia before. I would highly recommend. I want to go back.
1: Yeah.
0: I was not expecting there to be such bomb Asian food.
1: Oh.
0: Because Southeast Asia is like right there.
1: Seems
0: so
1: pretty close, right?
0: You can get to
2: Nothing
0: Southeast
2: is really
0: Asia
2: that close.
0: Quicker than you can get to the other side of Australia. by flight.
1: Wow.
0: Apparently.
1: Okay.
0: So I have not fact checked this, but this is what someone there told me. But it was just, everyone was so cool. The stadium was incredible. 100,000 people. Awesome. The fans were so into it. One of the all-time greatest waves in a stadium I've ever seen. They were really in sync.
1: Yeah.
0: I took a hot air balloon ride over the city, which was really fun. It was at sunrise. We went over the stadium. They were just painting the logos in the end zone. So that was really cool. Went out to the suburbs and fed some kangaroos.
3: Whoa.
0: Pet some koalas. There were wombats and Tasmanian devils. Things that I really didn't even know actually existed.
1: Right?
0: But they do. So that's cool. Wallabies. It was really awesome. And then I flew back. I got back on Saturday and did the show with Rich on NFL Network game day morning. Sunday morning, which that's a like 4 a.m. call time.
1: Yeah.
0: So I'm all sorts of thrown off. I don't know what time it is. I don't know what day it is, but it doesn't matter because I'm still here to perform. And the Rams, they had a really hard time doing
1: that.
0: Really, and I could see why. And I was on the Rams sideline for the whole game. And I can't even explain to you the difference in energy from sideline to sideline.
1: Sure.
0: The Niners, from the very jump, they were just all over it. They had so much juice. And the Rams were just flat in that game. And you could feel it. And it felt like, you know, they really couldn't get anything going the first few series. And then they finally got on the board. But it was like after that, they went right back to sleep. And there was no energy at all.
1: Yeah, that kind of came across on the broadcast. Like, right from the get-go, Sean McVay just looked tired.
0: Yeah.
1: And that is a guy never lacking for energy or enthusiasm, kind of wears it on his sleeve. You know, Myles Garrett, we now learn, was kind of banged up, and he's going to be out a month. But he kind of looked, you know, lifeless. Matthew Stafford really looked old, and you're just like, what is going on with these guys?
0: Yeah. And I'm like, oh, they're going to do what? They're going to try a tush-push here with Matthew Stafford? What is happening? And that felt like that series where it was the Puka Nacua that maybe was a touchdown,
1: right,
0: wasn't, and then the tush push didn't work. That sucked all of the air out of the sideline for the Rams. That's when it was like they were really done. So it felt like the game was over well before it was over.
1: Yeah.
0: But really cool experience. Love the international games. I'm going to be in London and Paris and Munich and Mexico City. So
1: well, you're doing them all.
0: Hey,
1: and that was one thing, like, you know, we've gone to a couple of the last couple of seasons, TJ. And one thing I really enjoy and I love when we're over there is how much the Europeans and the internationals love American football. And everyone's a fan of different teams for different reasons. There's really no kind of rhyme or reason, almost like TJ, like you. No kind of rhyme or reason as to why they like. Sorry, you took a shot there. I apologize.
2: TJ.
1: They like their teams kind of for no real reason. And it's just like maybe they like the colors or the name of the team, the mascot or whatever. And they support and they come out. You know, the games sell out in minutes. And it's always, you know, energy and it's hype. I love the international series.
0: You know, I feel like there were a ton of Niners fans in Australia. And they were Niners fans from before even the game was announced. It's not like they just jumped on board.
1: Right.
0: There were people coming up to me telling me stories about how they were fans of this team from like decades ago and their dad. And I think a lot of it was like the Jerry Rice era. And for some reason, the international crowds like just kind of caught on when they were doing their thing. And can I just tell you, Jerry Rice, what a legend. He's just walking around on the field, no credentials whatsoever.
1: Goat
0: doesn't
1: necklace?
0: Need
1: it. Does he have the goat necklace?
0: He's got the goat necklace, swagged out.
2: His
0: like,
2: rings in the
0: I
2: bag.
0: Mean, he's just, he's so cool and he just knows it and he wears it so well. So just a really, really cool experience, the international games. It's like a football festival, kind of seeing all of the different jerseys and such. But I think that was one of the games, for me at least, that changed my, I don't want to take a lot away from week one, but when I watched that game, I did not expect the Niners to look as good as they did, and I did not expect the Rams to come out so slow, even with the travel schedule. So we're going to get into all of this. We have, you know what, should we just do it now? The segment, teams that can't afford.
1: Yeah, sure. Yeah, let's do it now.
0: 0-2.
1: Let's do it now.
0: I was just kind of going down the list, and I kind of think there's 1, 2, 3, 4, 5, 6, 7. There's 7 teams for me.
1: Okay, we said this yesterday too, TJ. We were talking about it. In the history of the NFL, only 3 teams that have started 0-2 have gone on to win the Super Bowl, right? It's the 07 Giants. No, the 07 Giants, the 01 Patriots, and the 93 Cowboys. Yeah. That's the only 3 teams to have done it. Now, obviously, nobody in the new 17-game era. Those were all the 16-game seasons. But starting 0-2 is a really tough hole that came out of. Now, the Bears started 0-2 last year, and, you know, they won a playoff game. So you can go deep, but to win the big one, it's almost never happened. So these teams we're going to talk about right now can kind of ill afford to start 0-2, so kick that off.
0: Yeah, so, I mean, just kind of looking at, for me, the Chargers, like, this was a team, it was one of the off-season hype teams, along with the Rams and the Broncos. So, actually, all 3 of those teams can't afford to go.
1: But that was kind of the worst week one loss, can we all agree, the Chargers?
0: Yeah. The Chargers, because no one expected the Cardinals to look as good as they did.
1: Yeah.
0: Which, that was really surprising, and for the Chargers, they have a brutal...
1: Oh, their schedule's terrible.
0: Brutal schedule coming up. What, they have the Bills and the Seahawks? So they don't have any room for error here. And they're playing the Raiders this week. So
1: the Raiders played the Dolphins, who might be, you know, the bottom team in the league. But they looked impressive, you know.
0: You think they're worse than the Browns?
1: Man... No, maybe not.
0: We're going to do power rankings later, and maybe we'll do all 32 teams.
1: Maybe not. They're going to be picking in the top 5. Let's just say that. I think it's kind of a safe assumption. But, you know, wondering what the Raiders are going to do with Brock Bowers out. Mm-hmm. Hey, that Ashton Jeanty injury. Remember there was a prayer circle? Remember that, TJ?
2: Yeah,
1: there was a prayer circle for Ashton Jeanty, like he was going to be out for the season.
0: Right.
1: And he had, you know, the second best running back performance of the weekend.
0: The prayers were answered.
1: The prayers worked.
0: They did. So maybe there should be more prayer circles.
1: So yeah, I thought the Raiders were a big week one winner.
0: They were. It was encouraging. It's like, oh, all right, cool.
1: Hey, we're a team.
0: You know what? Like, that's how I felt about the Raiders and the Cardinals. I was like, oh, good job. You did it.
2: Yay.
1: Like your toddler walked for the first time?
0: Yeah.
1: Like, you did.
0: Exactly.
1: Good job. Come on.
0: Well, also in that same vein, the Packers, they can't afford to lose, because if Matt LaFleur goes 0-2, and let's just say the Cardinals end up pulling off another win and his brother is 2-0, that just feels like it could be some tough sledding for family business.
1: What do you do if you're his parents? The LaFleurs.
2: Well, they were at the Cardinals game.
1: Right, so they kind of made their choice, right? They're like, oh, Matt's been a coach for a long time. We'll go to Mikey in his first ever game, but now do you just kind
0: of
1: like...
0: The baby of the family always gets the most attention.
1: Yeah, that's true, too.
0: As the baby of the family.
1: truth comes out.
0: Yeah, I mean, there's a lot of families that deal with this. Obviously, we've seen the Kelseys.
1: Right.
0: Before, the Edmonds.
2: Edmonds, yeah.
0: Uh-huh.
2: I think, you know... One of my pet peeves about what we do is there are so many relationships, families, brothers that play in this league. But for some reason,
0: incestuous.
2: Brothers playing in the league? Well, I mean, they're brothers.
0: Well, I just mean that everyone knows each other and somehow is related or friends or whatever.
2: What I mean is we don't really talk about, like you mentioned the Edmonds. No one ever brings up that there were three of them. Yeah, but we always talk about one or two. There's so many. There's a lot of great stories.
0: The Watts. Yeah.
1: Thomas Jones and Julius Jones.
0: Uh-huh. The Matthews.
2: So many.
0: We could just keep going.
1: Yeah.
0: Also, TJ,
2: yes, ma'am.
0: Your Cowboys.
2: Uh-oh. We already covered this yesterday.
0: They can't afford to go 0-2, especially with this another division game coming up against the Commanders. They go 0-2, and then Rio? I mean, that's going to be bad for tiebreakers. How's your psyche?
2: Well, I was trying to make sure that I got on the flight to Rio, but now I think I might just stay
1: here. Yeah.
2: The game, but yeah, of course. I mean, 0-2 in our division with your boys, who I just absolutely hate so much, the Eagles.
0: But they didn't even really look that convincing.
1: They did not.
2: No, they didn't. But you got the dub, and I don't really care about aesthetics so much when it comes to wins and losses.
1: Win's a win.
2: Judged on that. A win is a win. So,
0: yeah. But I mean, it just the fact that they let it go, that they let the Commanders come that close. Like, I don't think based on how the team is built that it should have been that close of a game. But It is week one. So letting them stick around, though, for far too long doesn't make me feel great.
2: Understandable.
0: You know? What else? We have the Bucks. This is a big week for Baker Mayfield and the Bucks against the Browns. And then
1: I guess you could say everyone.
2: The whole South.
1: Yeah, everyone in the South needs a win.
0: Right, but I feel like Baker, too, with, like, you know, the whole history with the Browns.
1: Sure, sure.
0: That always kind of plays into it, too. And they also have a really tough stretch coming up. They have Minnesota, Green Bay, and Dallas, depending on how that Dallas defense actually is.
1: And Carolina plays Atlanta, so someone's going to get a win there. Yeah.
0: Yeah.
1: I mean, look, for personal perspective, need the Pats to get a win this week. You know, the way week one ended, it seems like it was forever ago, but it was only last Wednesday. You know, having a chance up 10 points against a backup quarterback, you think you got to be able to win that one with Drake May and company. A.J. Brown goes down, no Travion Henderson. Everything just kind of fell apart, and it looked like, man, are we starting over at square one here? Kind of looked like a rookie. Need Pittsburgh coming in, who didn't look great against Atlanta at home. They only really win because of that sick T.J. Watt pick six. So need them to kind of take Pittsburgh to the woodshed here, kind of get back on track.
0: Yeah, and Drake May.
1: Don't want to fall behind, especially with how good Buffalo looked.
0: No, not at all. But let's hear from Drake May, because he was asked what went wrong in the fourth quarter.
1: Oh, everything.
3: Probably the same thing I said after the game. I just got impatient and made decisions that ended up costing us offensively and putting our defense in a bad spot. And, we're on to Pittsburgh. We got, another week, another chance in this league, and that's, dealing with the ups and downs in this league. That's part of it, playing the National Football League.
1: That's right, channeling his inner Belichick there.
0: Yeah.
1: We're on to Pittsburgh.
0: It's true. But, I mean, the A.J. Brown injury.
1: Just brutal.
0: That's... I hate to see injuries in general. Week one is such a bummer. Also, he was supposed to be so good for this offense. He looked like he was going to be so good for this offense. So we hate to see him go to IR. But now we have to see how Mike Vrabel is going to get this passing game going for
1: the Patriots. And I thought Josh McDaniels kind of had a rough game. It didn't look like they were, kind of dialing it up maybe to take advantage of some of the matchups. Seattle's secondary was a little depleted. Would have liked to seen some more deep balls, especially early on. Mm-hmm. A.J. Brown doesn't get a target till the second drive. You're kind of like, what are we doing here?
0: Yeah.
1: So, and now with him out and, Romeo Doubs was atrocious. It's like, bro, you're in here. We brought you in to make plays. Mac Hollins, we can't really be relying on, this guy. You need to step up. And so Travion back in practice, maybe he gets back out there, adds another explosive element. Like I said, really looking forward to see, how the Pats bounce back.
0: Yeah, if New England, if they drop their home opener to the Steelers and go
1: brutal
0: 0-2.
1: And, their schedule, much has been made about their schedule.
0: Really difficult.
1: It's tough. Really difficult, run kind of coming up here in the first four. And, with A.J. being out, at Jacksonville, at Buffalo, you're looking at 0-4 if you kind of drop this.
0: We're like doom and gloom. That should be our nicknames this morning, because even before the show, the conversations
1: brutal.
0: Got really dark.
1: Really dark.
2: played 60 minutes.
1: I know,
2: football,
1: TJ, but come on.
2: What are we doing here?
0: Okay, you're the slow down guy. You're like, come on, it's only
2: it's
0: one
2: a
0: week.
2: Marathon, not a sprint. We don't know this.
0: I feel like it's a sprinting marathon.
2: We have to react in a way, but yes, it's
1: marathon.
2: Not.
1: Yes.
0: All right.
2: Tranquilo, everyone, tranquilo.
0: Yeah, yeah. Right. Hey, what do you guys think that are listening? Call in with teams that cannot afford to lose.
1: Well, how do you feel about your team right now? Yeah, if your team,
0: I don't feel great.
1: If you're
0: about
1: stressing,
0: them.
1: Let's go. Give us a call. We'll talk you down.
0: Yeah, I thought you were asking me that.
1: I am. Well, no, you were 1-0.
0: But
1: you're
0: I would
1: fine.
0: Answer. Yeah, but still, it didn't really feel. I know that they won, but it didn't feel like a win.
1: Got it.
0: Anyway, maybe you guys feel
2: mine
0: the same
2: felt
0: way
2: like a loss,
0: about
2: I can
0: your
2: tell
0: team.
2: You that. Sure.
0: Give us a call 844-204-RICH. And we will be right back as we continue on here, the Rich Eisen Show. We're going to have Kurt Warner join the show, talking quarterbacks next.
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13: Kevin Kugler here from Thursday Night Football on Westwood One. 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Jared Goff and Detroit escaped their Week 1 game against the Saints with an overtime win. 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

0: obviously, is there was so much expectation for this Chargers team, you know, being a playoff team, you know, Mike McDaniel coming in and how he's going to unlock Justin Herbert, and Justin Herbert's going to unlock Mike McDaniels and his offense.
1: So
0: and,
1: much unlocking.
0: And, yeah, all that stuff going on. And it just didn't play to what everybody had talked about. And I had some concerns going in simply from the standpoint, if you watch Mike McDaniel's offense in Miami with Tua, I thought Tua was the perfect quarterback for what they wanted to do. It was a very much an anticipation type offense where you're really throwing to windows or throwing if you can make the throw to a receiver, as opposed to reading defenders and, hey, if this guy's not open, that guy's open. It's about getting back, hitting that back foot, being able to recognize that stuff and get the ball out on time in different ways. And I'm not sure that's exactly who Justin Herbert has been throughout his career. So I felt like this was at least going to be a process for him to learn and get comfortable in that. And then the second question is that what he does well? When we talk about unlocking, will that unlock either part of this? Because does it play perfectly to the skill set of the quarterback within this offense and vice versa? So it didn't show up in week one. And so it's something that I'm going to keep my eye on moving forward.
1: Yeah. And we're talking to Hall of Famer Kurt Warner here on the Rich Eisen Show. And when I watch Justin Herbert with this offensive line, and part of me doesn't want to make excuses for Justin Herbert because it's always about the offensive line with the Chargers. I mean, since the, like, before the dawn of time, it just is, that is one of the guarantees of the year, is that the offensive line for the Chargers is going to be an issue. It was like for years, it was that with the Falcons, but it was a pass rush and they couldn't find one, but then they did. So I'm like still waiting for the Chargers to do that. But it almost makes me think that Justin Herbert is going to end this season with a career high in rushing yards just out of self-preservation because of the offensive line. But let's get to the Falcons, as I mentioned before when I brought you in, because head coach Kevin Stefanski, he has not named a starter yet for their week two opener against the Panthers. Let's hear what he had to say. He was asked about it today.
2: You have a QB yet for this week?
3: We will have a quarterback, yes. I'd say we're working through it. I'm not ruling anyone out. Tua's not going to practice today, but he's getting better. Cooper and Mike will practice today, so we'll work through it.
1: All right, so they're working through it right now. Kevin Stefanski just always with quarterback questions and never, and he just never has had a guaranteed, I feel like, winning quarterback at that position. And when... I wouldn't be surprised if we saw Cooper rush, considering this oblique injury with Tua seems to be lingering. And it seems like with Michael Penix, they're really, they want him to be the starter, but they also don't want to rush him back. What are your feelings about the quarterback situation there?
0: Yeah, I feel that the same way. Michael Penix, to me, has to become the starter sooner rather than later. And you've got to figure out, do you believe he can be the guy you drafted him to be? And we have to know that. We have to know that when the season's over, is that Tua is not going to be there next year. I mean, they're just not going to sign him to a starting quarterback contract. You know, after the history that he's had, and obviously what we saw last week, starter and then gets hurt, it's just not going to happen. And so the longer you prolong this Michael Penix thing, the less opportunity you get to see if he can be that guy. And so I kind of read into that, hey, we're working through it. If Michael is ready, if we feel he is ready, he will be our starter. If he's not, if we don't feel we can put him out there yet because of the injury, then we'll work through these other two guys and figure it out until Michael is ready. But nothing else really makes sense to me in this situation, simply because this to me, and again, we all want to win this year and have success, and of course, but you're trying to figure out that position for the long haul. And the only true option here of those three guys is going to be Michael Penix. And so that to me is basically what Kevin Stefanski is saying. We're working through it just to see, is Michael ready this week? He's not? Okay, we'll start one of those other guys. And then is Michael ready next week? Okay, well, you know, that to me is how they've got to go about this.
1: Yeah, and when you think about Michael Penix, this is his third ACL reconstruction. So I think that there is a huge mental component of this too in trying to get back. But Cooper Rush, he didn't complete a pass when he was pressured. He particularly struggled when holding onto the ball for longer than 2.5 seconds. It was just completing 6 of 14 attempts, 83 yards, 2 interceptions. And Kurt, TNF week 3, that's the Falcons. So even if Michael Penix is like ready to go, is that really going to be the best time to throw him out there? Yeah. Or, you know, maybe it is to reacclimate him.
0: Well, and maybe it's just, hey, we're thinking about playing him this week, but we don't want him to turn around and have to play on a short week. So maybe we go with one of those other guys this week, and maybe it is Thursday night as he's getting closer, where you kind of make that debut, and then he's got 10 days, so to speak, until the next game to recover and see where that knee is and how, So again, I think there's a lot of things going on behind the scenes that, you know, we probably don't know about, but back to my point, I think it's all about when do we feel is the right time that Michael Penix can get on the field and protect himself and be ready to go. And as soon as that time comes, I believe he's going to be the starter.
1: Okay, so let's go from Kevin Stefanski to Kevin O'Connell with the Vikings, where we saw Kyler Murray go down early in the game. He's in concussion protocol. Carson Wentz, he played really well. And I don't know if that was a product of him really playing well in the system or the defense that he was playing, but he sets up pretty well for week 2 against the Bears, because Chicago just allowed 361 passing yards to Bryce Young. What are your thoughts on the Vikings?
0: Yeah, I mean, obviously they're in a similar boat. Is, you know, they're at the point now where they need to find that guy. And that's obviously why they brought in Kyler Murray, to see if he could be that guy, not just this year, but he could be the guy. And then maybe they pay him and move forward with him. And unfortunate with the injury there. You know, Carson, I think, is what Carson is at this point. And Minnesota has seen it. He's a guy that can definitely come in and make some plays for you. You know, there's going to be some inconsistencies. There's going to be some mistakes along the way, and you've got to figure out how to have a game plan to be able to overcome some of those things and still win. And they did it last week. Obviously, they were down big, and they got a whole bunch of breaks late in that game to get a victory. But Carson made some big-time plays for sure. And then there's the question of J.J. McCarthy. And where is he, and do you want to see him right now? Is he ready? Because the bottom line with J.J. to me is, next time you put him in is going to be what you determine the future on. The next time you put him in, if he does not succeed in that situation, I believe you're almost forced to have to move on. You know, that it's going to be hard for an organization and a fan base to get behind a guy that's gotten 2 shots and has shown that he isn't that guy. So that's where, to me, it gets sticky. If Kyler's out a period of time, how does Carson play? Obviously, if he's winning, that's easy. But if they're not winning and they're struggling, that to me is a huge decision that the organization is going to have to make with a guy that they drafted. Is he truly ready? Because I think he was thrown in last year before he was ready, and it showed that way. You don't want to do that again if you've got hopes of this guy being on your roster for the long term.
1: All right, so I'm also thinking about the fact that you were in Kansas City. You had a front row seat to Patrick Mahomes, and I can't let you get out of here without talking about some of the other quarterbacks here that did not get hurt, but maybe are returning from an injury. So Patrick Mahomes, what was your assessment of his performance? Because he obviously wasn't his pre-ACL self. So what were the limitations, and how do you see him projecting for the rest of the season?
0: Coming into that game, you know, the fact that he was back 9 months after the injury, and I know he hadn't missed any time, but, you know, I talked to him before the game, and he just said, you know, I've done everything except get hit. And that is a big thing. That is a real thing, to get hit, and to get hit in certain ways, and to be able to run and move. And then when you move, to do the things that you've done in the past. And, you know, as we're seeing right here, to go for the touchdown and then to dive and to go between defenders and do those sorts of things. So I believe there, you know, as cool as he is as a customer, there was some nervousness and some anxiousness about, okay, where am I really for a real game? What can I do? And, you know, we saw the movement, and the movement actually looked fairly decent for everything that you could expect. But the throwing wasn't quite what, you know, we expect from Patrick Mahomes. You know, he started, I think, 2 of 12 in the game. Then he settled in and made some throws. But it just felt like he was a little bit off throwing the football. And to me, all that is expected. The beautiful thing is we saw the emergence of a run game and Kenneth Walker III, who, you know, both looked incredible. And if you add that to what I believe Patrick will be as he gets more comfortable and becomes more of himself, man, this team is going to be a tough team to beat. I was questioning whether Andy Reid would actually, you know, commit to the run game after, you know, signing the big deal with Kenneth Walker, because it's not really what he does. It's not really his MO.
1: It's a tale as old as time.
0: Yeah, but he did. And from the get-go, from the first drive, 5-6 straight carries to start the game. So I loved that part of it. And if you have that, you can allow Patrick Mahomes to come along and you can allow him to struggle and not be fully comfortable, you know, for a few weeks into the season as he goes through the whole process. But I was, you know, obviously excited about what I saw from that team missing the playoffs last year. Patrick, you know, again, got better throughout the game, which is a great sign. But to find ways to win and really dominate that football game without him is exciting for the league and exciting for the Kansas City Chiefs and their fans, because I think it bodes really well for them this year.
1: As far as getting over the mental hurdle of coming back from an ACL, what do you think of Andy Reid maybe doing what John Harbaugh did? But John Harbaugh tackled Malik Nabers so he could get over his whole mental thing coming back, returning from the torn ACL. What would you do? What did you think of that, by the way?
0: Well, a little more weight from Andy coming than Coach Harbaugh. But that was crazy. But I kind of get it. Because, again, you know, just like I said, I was talking to Patrick before the game, and that's the one thing he mentioned to me was, man, I've done everything. I feel good. I haven't gotten hit yet. And even if you aren't coming off an injury and you're starting a season as a quarterback and you haven't got hit, there's part of you that kind of wants to get hit. You know, that you want to know that you can take that hit, you can bounce up, and you can move on. And so, you know, when Coach Harbaugh and I heard that story, it fully makes sense because, you know, a player going into a game, and again, it's not the same kind of hit you're going to take in a game, but there's that tentativeness. Like, you get the ball and it's like, okay, here come some bodies. What do I do? Do I play slower? And the one thing you don't want a player to do is play slower, is play tentative when they're out there, because I often feel that's when guys get hurt, is when they're doing that sort of thing and thinking about it as opposed to just playing. And so to try to get, you know, that out of his mind, you know, I love the sentiment by Coach Harbaugh and really having the pulse of his players and his team and being able to do little things like that to kind of ease their mind. And, you know, not necessarily for Malik, but man, the team looked really good on Sunday night. It looked like, you know, that they were ready to go and they were confident in what coach had brought to the table. And, you know, and I bet Malik felt a little more confident after that as well.
1: Yeah, I think so too. But it is an interesting strategy for sure, to be clear. What about, let's go down to Houston quickly with CJ Stroud and the turnover issues that we saw week one against the Bills, clearly happening during crucial moments of the game on potential game winning drive. And now he's going into this contract year. Do you see this being an issue that is going to linger, or was that just a product of week one? Could be a little bit of everything, Bills defense. What were your thoughts on that?
0: Well, I mean, I think we've seen it a little bit. You know, when he was so good as a rookie, that was one of the things he did so well, is he protected the football. You know, that he didn't have turnovers and he played right into what they were doing on top of making plays. And then we've seen the last couple of years, the turnovers kind of creep in, specifically playoffs. And then at the crucial moment, as you said, against Buffalo, this one is very interesting to me because we've seen a really good CJ Stroud, and there's no question, if you watch him in practice every day, he is physically talented. He is a gifted thrower. So everything you see says, franchise quarterback, sign him to a big deal. But it's about production. And you've got to be able to produce and produce in the big moments and be the complement that they need to their defense and be more of what we saw as a rookie, somebody that we can believe we can put the ball in your hands in games like that when our defense gives up 30 points. We don't expect it very often, but it happened. We have to trust that we can put the ball in your hands in those situations and win games for us. We go on the road in the playoffs and we put the ball in your hands and you've got to be able to win games for us. That's what the franchise quarterback has to do. And they said all the right things. And because of the talent, I think it's going to be hard for them to let him go. But we're seeing this play out, as we've seen with other quarterbacks that have signed the big deals, is that they're not showing the production and consistency that you need from that position. And if you pay that position $60, $65 million, it limits what you can do with the rest of your, you know, rest of your roster. So you have to find one. Is CJ that guy? I really believe he's got to answer that question. And, you know, maybe the Texans sign him, whether he answers that question or not, because they've seen some things. But I think it's really important for any organization to know that is the guy and that guy can carry you and win games for you with his right arm when need be, before you sign them to one of these monster deals.
1: Mm-hmm. Kurt, I could sit here for hours, days maybe, and ask you about every single player, but quarterback for sure. But we only have time for one more question. And so I'm sitting here debating, do I want to ask

0: He was a guy that oftentimes would be unsure in the pocket. He'd want to run around and be an athlete and create, as opposed to playing the position in the pocket, seeing it and getting it out. I thought he was fabulous on Sunday night. I thought they had a great plan for him, but he was definitive with his reads. He got back. He threw the ball extremely well, made some great reads, even though Dallas missed some assignments on defense. So what? You still have to see it, read it, and make those plays as a quarterback. He was probably the guy of everybody in the league that surprised me the most at how well he played in week one.
1: Yeah, all of the vibes around the Giants, it was just on full display in prime time for everyone to see. And it just looked like they were loose. They were having fun and they all bought into everything that John Harbaugh is selling. So we'll see if that's the case the rest of the year. But Kurt, thank you so much for being so generous with your time. We'll let you go so you can go win another award. thank you again for coming on, my friend.
0: You got it. Good to see you. See you on Sunday.
1: Bye. See you Sunday. Kurt Warner joining us here on the Rich Eisen Show. We have plenty more to come your way. More guests, more everything. We're back after this.
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0: 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All right, it's been a fun morning so far on the show. Kurt Warner had some really interesting insight there. I loved that. The player that impressed him, that maybe he wasn't expecting to impress him, was Jackson Dart. And yeah, I think that a lot of people were in the same boat with that. Maybe not TJ, but no. I don't know. TJ.
1: Wow. You, the Cowboys. A2 Wolf, A2.
0: Go Birds. All right, hey.
2: Just a little bit.
0: Let's take a call. This is my favorite. I started sports and sports talk radio. Woo. So taking a call is like a kind of a dream. So let's go to, let's see, is Josh still here? Josh in Idaho Falls wants to talk Hello. About the Rams, yeah. whether or not they're good.
3: Josh, what's up, man?
0: Hey, buddy.
4: Hey, how you guys doing? First off, I use Gusto, so they're fantastic.
0: Oh. Nice! Hey.
4: As a small business owner, and my best for Rich, I've had my appendix out. It sucks. So speedy recovery. I have two things for you if there's time.
0: Glad you're feeling better, though, buddy.
4: The Australia game, that night, I was like in full burn down, crash out test with my brother in my fantasy league. Throw in the unknown Aaron Donald timeline, the lack of wide receiver depth, and now Myles Garrett. Given that you were there and have seen those sidelines before, should I just turn in my Week 5 Bills and Week 13 Chiefs tickets because there's nothing good anymore, or
0: no.
4: do I have hope?
0: No. Oh, my God. Okay, Josh. Back away. Let's just like, let's take a deep breath, maybe light some candles. I don't know if you have a tub, maybe take a bath or like an ice plunge. 1 week. It's 1 week. And the Rams are, you should know this better than anyone else. If this is your team, the Rams are a team that they always take a little while to get warmed up. They play better as the season progresses. And yeah, I mean, it just, the way that the schedule kind of lined up for them, it's not great having to start so far away from home and then have to have their first four games in four different time zones. So I can understand a little bit here what the Rams were going for in trying to mitigate some of the jet lag on the way back, considering they have really tough games here coming up. What they play, the Broncos, they play Philadelphia, and then I think they have the Bills. Is that correct? It's a gauntlet, but I think that they're going to be okay. It's not great that Myles Garrett is on IR right now, and I don't think that Aaron Donald is regretting coming back, but like that is I think you're gonna be okay, because this team, it has too much talent for them to be stuck in the mud. That's not what they do. They're going to be exciting, they're going to bounce back, but I think that it was just a really tough week one matchup. I don't know, what do you guys think?
3: I'm not concerned right now, which is always the key two-word phrase. How many losses will it take before you're like, oh, man, they're screwed? If they lose on Monday, 0-2, you think they're screwed?
5: And the Giants look good, but if the Giants beat them,
3: First five games are very difficult. If they're 2-3, are you really freaking out? Or is it a 1-4 situation?
0: Well, we are panicking. We are turning in the chips, the tickets, all of the things.
3: Because the Broncos looked like the worst team in football on Monday, right?
0: Yeah.
3: So, but at Philly, not an easy place to play. You know, they lost there in the playoffs. Buffalo, in a month on Monday night, Buffalo looked like the best team in the league. I'm just saying.
0: Yeah.
3: When do we get really worried?
0: It's true. Thank you for the call, Josh.
2: Rich Eisen here. 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
8: Monken feels that Deshaun Watson's got the better chance to win this week in Tampa.
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6: 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Coming up, NFL Network insider Mike Garofolo. NFL Network analyst Brian Baldinger. And now, sitting in for Rich, it's Colleen Wolf.

0: wherever you're watching from, everybody. This is the Rich Eisen Show. I am Colleen Wolf filling in for Rich today. And the gang's all here. We got Brockman, Delphi, TJ, the whole crowd. It's been a fun show. I just love that we've, like, I'm so geeking out over the NFL right now just because
1: we're so back.
0: There's just there's so many fun storylines to get into and so many things to nerd out on right now and overreact to, and we are doing it all. So I think one of the cool things about NFL and really sports in general, power rankings, which inevitably leads to me power ranking all sorts of things.
2: Do you like power rankings?
0: I like power ranking, like,
1: non-traditional
2: random things.
0: Condiments.
2: Right,
0: yeah.
2: Sure.
0: Or
2: potato chips. And,
0: shows, characters.
2: Sandwiches.
1: Uh-huh. Candy bars.
0: Yeah, yeah. I mean, I like a draft, too.
2: Love a draft. We had to talk Rich into doing power rankings forever. It took a while for us to grind it down. Me and TJ used to do, like, top fives.
3: Yeah, we did it on YouTube for a year. And
2: for a little while. And then he was just like, fine, I'll do a power ranking.
0: But he kind of
2: does it. He does it kind of begrudgingly. Which is a little annoying.
0: Okay.
2: Also, because we give him so much grief about, it's kind of just for fun. Like, what? They're number 10? Yeah. Like, what do you mean?
0: This is great.
2: We're kind of dogging him.
0: I'm the opposite of that, so I'm going to nerd out. I'll put on Rich's glasses.
1: And Colleen, also, Rich this morning in a text said that this was the biggest workaround for not doing a power ranking.
2: He finally got his wish. He got to take a week off.
1: Yeah. He decided he'd rather have his body cut open than do power rankings.
0: Just joining the show, Rich is out. He's having an appendectomy.
2: I think right now. He's under right now.
1: Susie said it was about 9:30-ish. They were
0: All right, so we're going to be giving live updates, apparently. We'll keep you posted on how that's going. And in the meantime.
2: I'm not doing this.
1: I've got a lab coat if anyone needs it over here.
0: Let's do power rankings. Brought to you by SoFi. Oh, my God.
2: Oh, yes.
0: Yes. Yes.
1: Oh, they could have given you some more definition.
4: Power rankings. Power rankings.
2: That is incredible. So, do you want us to send you that graphic?
0: My bias is really working. My hair has, I'm like Rapunzel now compared to that. Really got to get some new headshots around here. Just me, and that's not you guys, that's me.
2: Right. So here's what we're going to do. Instead of a traditional one of us just running down 1 through 10, we're going to do a draft. Okay.
0: Yeah.
2: So we're going to spin the Price is Right wheel for draft order.
0: Okay.
2: And then 1, 2, 3, we're going to fill out the top 10 power rankings.
0: Okay. All right. So I'm going to spin
2: You go first. Yeah. You're first.
0: All right.
1: You're probably
0: going
1: to spin
2: closest to a dollar. Yeah. You're going you're just going to spin for all three of us.
0: Okay. That's great.
3: Oh.
2: Don't.
0: Okay. All right.
1: Are you cheating, Wolf?
2: Oh, come on. So you get 95 first time out?
0: 95.
2: All right. So Colleen has the first pick. All right. Spin again for me.
0: There's you.
2: This is riveting radio.
0: A lot of anticipation.
2: The wheel is spinning. Maybe don't do it that hard next time.
1: No, don't switch it up with it. It's my time.
2: Ooh. All right, 60 for me.
0: Okay.
2: TJ, this is you.
1: Now, he's the only person who's actually been on the prices.
3: Oh.
1: Yo, Wolf.
2: 25. All right, there you go.
1: Wait a second.
2: Easy dozen.
0: There you go.
2: Colleen.
3: Hold on.
2: Colleen, you're first. I'm second. TJ's third.
3: I'm with TJ. Yeah. That's a redo.
2: All right, again?
0: Yes. Do you want to come over
3: Standards
0: here and
3: practices.
0: Spin it?
1: I'd probably rather than you.
0: Okay,
1: the way
0: all right.
2: All right, fine. Respin.
0: Spin again.
2: A respin for TJ.
0: How's that
2: it's going to take a whole minute.
0: Maybe it'll stop spinning by the end of the show.
1: Maybe it'll stop at a dollar.
2: My God. What are we doing?
1: Oh, here it comes. Here it comes.
0: Okay.
3: Yes.
0: Okay.
2: 15. Even worse.
1: But I liked it better.
0: You get what you get.
1: Okay.
2: All right, Colleen, you're first up on the power rankings.
0: Okay.
2: Are we starting at number one or are we starting at number 10? All right, we're going to start at number one. We're going to go 1 down to 10.
0: Okay.
2: Rich usually does 10 to 1. We're going to go 1 to 10.
0: Okay.
2: Who's number one this week?
0: Number one this week, it is the Bills for me.
2: Dang it.
0: Got to go to the. Yeah, see? So we are aligned in that?
2: Yeah, I think the Bills.
1: I think all of us were going to say that.
0: Yeah. Well, I think coming into the season, you could either do, like, I felt like it was in the NFC West. It would either be the Rams, which was everybody was so high on the Rams. The Rams are the Seahawks, obviously. And then Darnold goes down with a butt injury. It's a soft tissue glute injury, but he has Drew Lock. But I just think the way that the Bills performed and Josh Allen going down to Houston, and I loved that he was like, oh, we like Houston. We like playing here. He played so well against this top-ranked Houston defense, where the last time he played them, he was sacked 8 times, had 3 turnovers in that game. It was an abject disaster, and the Bills just looked flawless. They looked great. Greg Rousseau was on it. I mean, I think that their pass rush could be a little bit better. They didn't have to give up that many points either. But the offense is clicking, and DJ Moore, I love that addition.
2: Wow. Great. Love
0: Dalton
2: it.
0: Kincaid,
2: I love it. I think the Bills are number one, too.
0: Okay.
2: All right, number two, I'm going to... It wasn't pretty week one, but I'm going to respect the champs. I'm going to say the Seattle Seahawks are number two.
0: Okay.
2: They still have a top-flight defense. Still loved what I saw from the run game. Jadarian Price didn't get going all the way. Rookie, he's still going to be there. JSN... just absolute takeover mode. You saw why he's, you know, the reigning offensive player of the year. He can kind of just, you know, flip a game like that, that huge fourth down play. And look, Sam Darnold's going to be out 2, 3, 4 weeks. Not sure. Maybe Mike Garafolo can clear that up for us next segment. But it's not going to be that long. I think that's the most important thing. It's not a season ender. It's maybe into October. And I think Drew Locke is a steady enough hand where they're going to stay right there, you know, in the NFC West, in the NFC in general. Seattle, number two.
0: Okay.
1: So I'm up.
0: That's correct.
1: Number three, I don't like this team. Everybody knows that. But you know what? I'm a professional, so I'm going to put them in there. No, Colleen, it's not the Eagles.
2: Oh, I thought you were going to go Eagles.
0: No, I'm like, not. That's too high.
2: Too high.
1: Ugh, I hate to say it, but bang, bang, Niner game. Look,
2: they
1: went to the land down under, and they put the bang thing and outclassed the Rams, okay? So Mike Evans, there was a lot of people kind of like, oh, what's Mike Evans going to do? Mike Evans is going to do Mike Evans things, right? He's going to catch first downs. He's going to catch touchdowns. He's going to be a red zone nightmare. I think we're past the point of the Mr. Irrelevant Brock Purdy thing. Now we need to completely lose that whole like thought process with this guy. This guy is a legitimate top NFL quarterback. And the 49er defense, my least favorite player is on this 49ers defense. All right, can you take a guess?
2: Nick Bosa.
1: No, not Nick Bosa.
2: Oh.
1: He's got hair like me.
2: Oh, Fred Warner.
0: Fred Warner?
2: Oh.
1: Fred Warner is
0: He's so likable.
1: He's likable until he's playing the Cowboys
2: right,
1: and gets 35 tackles
2: in
1: the game. That's why he doesn't like him. That's why I don't like Fred.
0: That guy's great.
1: Right? He's a beast. I hate to say it. These
2: All right.
1: Niners make
2: I'm impressed,
1: good.
2: TJ. I thought the Niners would be on this list somewhere, maybe in the 5 range, I think that's a great pick.
0: I think I was really impressed with them. Yeah. I didn't think that they would be that high in the power rankings draft, but it might have been a reach.
2: Into it.
0: How dare you? Okay, I will go number 4, and it's the Ravens.
2: You take my pick again.
0: Hey, Lamar Jackson. How about this? For the first time in the Ravens' 31-year history, they had a 300-yard passer. A 150-yard receiver and a 100-yard rusher in the same game. Lamar, Zay Flowers, and Derrick Henry all looked, well, I was going to say unstoppable, but Zay Flowers did leave the game. But before that, he did look unstoppable. So I love this Declan Doyle offense, what we've seen so far. I think it's going to be really great for Lamar. And they're going to do things that really maximize his talents and play him under center more. And I think that they will unlock a whole new level with Lamar, which is kind of scary for everybody in that division and in the AFC.
2: Did that game tell you more about the Ravens or the Colts?
0: No, I just feel not the Colts. And like Jonathan Taylor looked so good.
2: I love Jonathan Taylor.
0: He had such a good game. And like those two rushers, if you love running backs and you love a rushing game, you should go back and rewatch this game because those two players looked
2: masterclass.
0: Insane.
2: Yeah.
0: But yeah, I thought that the Colts would be a little bit better.
2: Me too.
0: That makes me sad.
2: Yeah.
0: More than anything else.
2: okay. Number 5. TJ.
3: I know you do.
0: Where will he go?
2: This is for Eric Stone Street. I got to go Kansas City here. That was, I was not expecting that. I was not expecting that at all. And yes, look, Patrick Mahomes didn't complete a pass more than 6 yards down the field, but it didn't really matter.
0: No.
2: Speaking of running backs, the number one running back performance of the week, man, Kenneth Walker. Right, TJ? It was so impressive, man. If they're going to play like that, I guess ride it till the wheels come off. You're not going to get it 25 times a game, are you?
0: No.
2: But
0: I mean,
2: That was awesome. The defense was great. I was really impressed all around. I thought Denver was going to win the game. I guess I had higher hopes for them coming in. And speaking, I mean, I know Rich said the Giants punked the Cowboys. That was an absolute punking that Kansas City laid on Denver. Really impressive. Got them number five.
0: Yeah, I love that.
2: Credit where credit due.
0: I can't believe.
2: Yeah, credit where credit due.
0: When was the last time the Chiefs had a legitimate, consistent running
2: game? Kareem Hunt's rookie season.
3: Yeah.
0: Yeah.
2: He led the Regan.
1: Or Clyde Edwards-Hilaire.
0: And then aside from that, like.
2: Or, never like that.
0: Holmes? I don't even know.
1: Larry Johnson, Priest Holmes.
2: Larry Johnson.
1: Yeah. Christian Okoye.
0: Yeah.
5: Throw it up. Larry Johnson.
0: Okay.
1: All right. So I got six.
2: I'm in a
1: group chat with two good friends of mine, a guy named Christopher Kutcher and another guy named Colby Lopez.
0: Okay. And, shout out to them.
1: And I got a text from them yesterday. Colby they put Lopez. Me in their group chat and it says, it appears that we have an offense and someone else came back and said, no, sir, not just an offense, the offense. We're talking bear down the Chicago Bears. I got them at six. Like, you get a touchdown. You get a touchdown. Everybody gets a touchdown in this Ben Johnson offense.
2: Yeah, buddy.
1: They said they told you what the plan was. They said we're going to come out there and stomp you out. And they did it. The Iceman looked great. Look at this. Look at this picture, Colin.
2: That picture is pure aura. Move.
1: That's like
2: pure aura.
1: All right, that's some G bleep right there. I can't say the S word, but that's what I'm talking about. The Bears right now, they're looking good. And if they're going to put up 59 a game, which they won't, but imagine if they could, it's going to be fun.
2: Man, I got Caleb in my main league, and I am so happy.
1: Yeah, Chris, I had to play against Caleb in fantasy last week, and I was not.
2: I haven't had a good quarterback in fantasy in years.
0: I think in our league, I auto-drafted by accident.
1: Oh, you drafted like three quarterbacks.
2: Killing him? Hold on, let's see.
0: I went to go hang a screen, and then all of a sudden, I was didn't give me the notification.
1: By the way, you missed out. We had a great time. The food was good. The company was okay.
0: I know.
1: The company was fine, I guess. But
0: okay. Number seven. This is where it starts to get a little tough because...
2: Well, yeah, we all have winning teams 1 through 6 so far. So who's going to do the first 0-1 team?
0: Which...
2: Or are you going to take the Eagles here?
0: No, you know what? I will not be a homer. And I will not be pigeonholed as a homer.
2: Okay.
0: So I am going to give Sean McVay... Okay. And the Rams, the benefit of the doubt, a week one mulligan. They, by the end of the year, will be okay, and hopefully sooner than that. So I think that the Rams, once they get everything together, it's tough to see Trent McDuffie get just the way that he played. I don't know. I want more from this. Obviously, there's no pass rush to speak of right now. It was really tough look. So I'm just saying that was not them. And I'm going to give them some positive reviews here and hope that gives them a little boost.
2: I think
1: you're a good person.
2: Yeah, starters.
0: Thank you.
2: Number one, you're a good person.
1: Despite being an Eagles
0: fan. It hurts. You're not Canadian. Hurts to be this good of
2: you're
0: a
2: not
0: person.
2: Canadian nice. I mean, you're Philly nice.
0: What does that even mean? So, what is that?
1: You're a Philly John. We know who that is. Huh?
2: That's I think this is totally appropriate. We got to have a winless team on here. And I think putting the Rams at 7 is really good. So, all right, so I'm going number 8, and I'm going to add to the win list. I'm going to go 0-1. I'm going to put the Houston Texans here. I think giving up 36 points to Josh Allen that's not a reason to feel bad about yourself. Like, the Bills are going to do that to a lot of teams this year. Allen is probably the front runner for MVP at the moment. But knowing that you could have won that game, you got an interception in your hands that if you make a grab, you're 1-0. You feel good about the way your offense looked, aside from C.J. Stroud fumbling at the end. You know, you put up 31 points. That's going to win you games just about every week in this league. And the defense, like I said, giving up all the yards and all those points, got to feel like that's kind of a one-off against a team, you know, and a player like Josh Allen kind of at their height right now in his prime. I'm going to put Houston 8 and still feel good about it.
0: All right. And they have the Bengals this week, so that's kind of a spicy game.
2: That is kind of a spicy game. Definitely don't want to drop that.
0: No. Okay.
2: Two left. TJ, 9.
1: Okay, what you want, 9? Fat Beast from Rhymes. That's a rapper named 9. You can look him up. I told you guys this is my anniversary of being here in Los Angeles.
0: Yes.
1: Well, the first car that I got when I moved to L.A. was a 1985 Sky Blue Jaguar. And I love that car, man. Fancy. And because of that... I'm going to put the Jaguars because, look, Trevor Lawrence, Colin, you don't know this. I haven't always.
2: He hates Trevor Lawrence.
1: No. You can't say hate. I just never thought he was as. Hate is not it. I just never thought he was as good as everybody else did. But
2: sure.
1: at the end of last year and the beginning of this year, T-Law is definitely changing my mind on how good I thought he was. They were surgical last week, and I know they played the Browns. You can make your jokes there, but they looked really good. Parker Washington, Jacoby Meyers, they took care of business.
2: Yep.
1: Shout out to my guy, Tony Khan. Yeah, I got the Jags in at 9, and I'm happy to say that I was wrong about Trevor Lawrence.
2: Yeah, I like
1: hope
2: that.
1: He continues
2: that's
1: to
2: a good,
1: do it.
2: That's a good spot.
1: I've been very perfect. Big in this. Like, I've taken my personal...
0: You've grown.
1: Man, I'm just...
0: I'm proud of you.
1: Thank you.
0: Yeah.
1: Thank you. I'm happy. I'm proud of myself.
0: It's some real growth.
1: Thank you. Thank you.
0: Good. That's what we're... You know what? We love to see it all around.
1: You know, in real time, Colleen.
0: Yeah.
1: Real time.
0: Can you imagine if we did all 32 teams? We were joking about that.
2: Honestly, I would do all 32 teams. It would probably take an hour, but I would totally do this.
1: We can keep going, you know.
0: Listen,
1: there's always
0: we're going to just go to 10, but maybe at the end of the show, if there's time, we'll go back and just do the back tier.
2: We could do the bottom. I mean, I love doing the bottom 10.
0: Me too. Bottom feeders? Yes.
2: Bottom 10 is fun. All right, last one.
0: Okay, last
2: Colleen,
0: one.
2: Bring us home.
0: Go Birds. I'm going to go with the Eagles there.
2: I think that's
0: yes, we talked about how they let a far less talented Washington team stick around for way too long in this game. And Jalen Hurts and the offense, they didn't have any rhythm. They looked a little sloppy in this game. But they won, and it's a division win. So that is huge for
2: them huge.
0: At the end. So, all right, they are 10. And then they also have the Titans coming up this week. So that
2: should be 2-0.
0: Should be 2-0. Which I wonder what the stat is for that with teams going 2-0. How many times
2: 2-0 to make the playoffs?
0: Yeah.
2: Yeah.
0: If we're going to go 0-2, we got to do it the other way around. 2-0. We're excited
2: to see what the Google AI pumps out.
0: Talk about
2: 64% if you go 2-0.
0: 64%. Okay.
2: To make the playoffs.
0: That's fine. That's good, I guess.
2: It's good.
0: So there you have it. 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

0: Back here on the Rich Eisen Show with Mike Garofalo, my esteemed colleague at ESPN. We've worked together for, I don't know, over a decade now at this point. Did
1: 2016 for me.
0: Football weekend together. Oh, yeah, you were 2016. I was 2014. And so it's what a ride it's been, Garofalo. But that's kind of how week one was in the NFL. It was a roller coaster ride, and for some players more so than others. So I want to get the latest here on some of these injuries and some of the players that are returning from injury as well. Let's start off with the Rams, who we saw lose to the Niners in Australia, and then Myles Garrett goes on IR, and we're all waiting for word on Aaron Donald. What are you hearing there?
1: Sounds like the hope is that he's going to be on the field and back in action on Monday night. And not just because Myles Garrett is not available, but because at this point, given another week of preparation, that he should be where he needs to be. Colleen, during the whole process when he was deciding whether to come back or not, you know, I kept hearing, we kept talking about it on the Insiders, that he was telling the Rams, I need more information from my body. I need like, I'm not there yet. And I need to keep going through the process here. And at some point, before the cut down to 53 players, he made that decision, and he was on the roster. So I'm not surprised that that extended through the first week of the season. You add in the trip to Australia as well for a guy that hasn't really been in the mix. I mean, that's another factor you've got to deal with. I mean, you saw how bad it was for the guys that were in the mix this entire offseason. So this one's at home on a Monday night. Another week of preparation, like I said. Everything we're hearing, nothing decided definitively just yet, or at least they're telling us. But to me, I'm looking for Aaron Donald to be back out there on the field on Monday night and playing well. I mean, just the way he went through the process, same way this preparation process into the season, would not be surprised if he comes out of the gate and has an impact.
0: Okay. Is the panic warranted for the Rams after just one game?
1: No. No, and I'll tell you why, because I'm not giving them an out. I'm not giving them an excuse, but I wonder how much of their performance was Australia and the travel, which was probably a good bit, and not playing their guys in the preseason. Because the teams that make that decision, Jim Harbaugh saying the same thing. I wish we played our guys in the preseason. The Eagles at times look a little bit sluggish in areas. They won the game, which is fine. But Nick Sirianni doesn't play his guys in the preseason. You add a new system to it as well. You almost say we're okay with being sluggish in week one and being a little bit rusty in exchange for not losing a guy in a game that doesn't matter in the standings. Mm-hmm. And that's the trade-off that teams have made, because you add the 17th game, week one becomes even less important than it did when you had 16 games. You add an 18th game, you might even get even more of that here moving forward. So I think that was a little bit of the issue, not just the travel for the Rams, and I expect a better performance on Monday.
0: Okay. All right. So glass half full from Garofalo. How about a quarterback situation? There's a lot of quarterback situations. There always is. But I think one of the most intriguing ones right now is in Atlanta. So what are you hearing about the starting quarterback for week two? Where is Kevin Stefanski going to go?
1: I would not be surprised if it's Cooper Rush one more time, and not for anything other than, you know, Tua dealing with an oblique injury, which is extremely painful. I mean, you see it in Major League Baseball all the time. And Sam Darnold had one during the playoffs last year that if it wasn't the postseason, maybe he sits a week as well, if not two. So Tua dealing with that right now, on top of everything else that they're dealing with down there in Atlanta. Michael Penix is close. That's the only – I mean, he's close.
0: How close?
1: Somebody said it's about 90%. This was last week, right?
0: Okay.
1: About 90%. Just that last 10% that in his mind he's got to get right. Malik Nabers is going through the same thing. And that was a touch-and-go moment up until about a couple hours before kickoff, before the Giants knew that he was going to play. So I don't blame Michael Penix for being right there as well. That, you know, how much is it physical and how much is it mental as well? Atlanta's got a lot of really good players, and the fact that they were even in that game at any point during Sunday, it was a testament to Bijan Robinson, how tough he is to defend, on top of everything else they've sort of compiled down there. And it's just the quarterback position is not going to be right this entire season. I feel like that for a variety. Like, even if Penix is back out there, he's not going to be 100% right? And just got to get to the point where he can set foot back on the field and feel comfortable.
0: Okay. All right. That's fair. And you don't want to rush him back if you don't have to. But another quarterback situation that is, it's never not a quarterback situation in Cleveland. And we heard from Deshaun Watson on Wednesday, he's saying that he's focused on winning and not job security. But what are you hearing from around the league?
1: Yeah, out of Cleveland, they'll say, well, it wasn't as bad as it looked. I mean, how many times can we do this before we just say, like, it's just never going to happen? I mean, I can't. And I hate, because it's our job to, like, check in. And,
0: right.
1: Well, hey, what's going on? Oh, you know, it's not that bad. And then we come back, hey, it's not that bad. And, like, we're the messengers for that message. You just do it over and over and over. And you just go,
0: isn't that the definition of insanity?
1: Yeah, it's the definition of insider, apparently, that you got to be that guy that just passes that along. Insanity, insider, you know, they both begin with the same three letters. He's got to play better this week. Otherwise, it's just going to, you can't, I mean, and they will. They'll probably start him again next week at home in week three. I'm kind of hoping they do at this point, because it just be, you want to see that. I'm not rooting against Shador Sanders or for Deshaun Watson, but I just would love to see it for the sake of theater, right?
0: Yeah.
1: The same reason that I went into week one, the Australia game, I said, I hope one of these teams gets blown out. It'll be a terrible game, but
0: you
1: it'll
0: manifested
1: have a whole lot of,
0: this.
1: Well, because, but that was my point, because I was in it for the travel storyline,
0: uh-huh.
1: Right? And while it would lead to worse football, it would allow us to have great conversation. And we did. It was great leading up. It was great afterward. And I almost want to see Deshaun Watson at home and see the crowd's reaction. It's not going to be great. And I don't want that for Cleveland fans to have at their home opener, this consternation that hangs over the entire game in the stadium. But I'd love to see it.
0: Mm-hmm.
1: And so that's maybe where we're going to wind up being.
0: Well, we actually have some sound from Deshaun Watson. He was asked if he needs to essentially ball out to remain on the field.
2: No, I think all that is for the media. I mean, I think the media has this expectation that I'm supposed to throw 400 yards and 5 touchdowns every week. So until that happens, I guess it's going to be the same situation. So, again, my job is to make sure I'm operating well so we can try to get a win and keep moving forward from there.
0: That's for the media, but it's also for the team and the head coach and the GM and the owners and everyone involved with the organization.
1: He won the job in the preseason. He did, and in training camp. He did. I said preseason, and everybody's going to say, well, the last preseason game. If the last preseason game was all you were looking at, Shador Sanders would be the starting quarterback. He outplayed him that day. But every day in training camp, he's got talent. He still does. And there'd be a throw and it'd be like, oh, okay, that's the guy making the throw that's going to win the job. This is going to be QB1. And we've seen him be successful before. With Shador Sanders, it's not that same arm talent, right? I mean, and that's why he slipped mm-hmm. in the draft. And that's why last year, you know, he stayed on the bench for as long as he did before he finally played. So he did earn the job in the preseason and in training camp. You got to give him a little bit more run than just 1 week, but it's got to come up. Like, it's not just like, oh, media outside. Like, you've got to play. Everybody's got to play better on this offense. It's a performance business. So, yeah.
0: Yeah. And we saw a great performance out of the quarterback in Minnesota this past week, and that would be Carson Wentz, who was playing in place of Kyler Murray, who's in the concussion protocol. Mm-hmm. The Vikings are taking on the Bears, so a big division game this week. What's the status currently? Are you hearing anything different about how Kyler Murray is progressing through that protocol? And where does this leave J.J. McCarthy in the mix?
1: Yeah, he's feeling better, but it's the concussion protocol. You don't know how it's going to go. I mean, Kevin O'Connell, I think, has spoken to the media just yet today. So we'll see about the status for Wentz and for Kyler. But I just know when they began the week, the thought was, with the concussion being an uncertainty, you have to almost prepare as if Carson Wentz, not almost, I have to start preparing as if Carson Wentz is going to be the starting quarterback. So let's see how it goes throughout the week. And look, you're a hit, and we saw it last year. I mean, Wentz got hurt after he was playing well, but you're a hit away from having to turn to J.J. McCarthy one more time. And I do know that, you know, we looked at it and said, well, if he's going to be the third quarterback and not even the backup, why wouldn't you just cut him at that point? And
0: sure.
1: From an organizational standpoint, they decided, no, you hang on to him. And you might need him, and things might turn around. He still hasn't played a lot of football. We can disagree all we want. They get the best look at him, and it also is – it's not the same general manager now. Nolan Teasley in there as GM, so it's not like the same GM is there. A lot of times if it's the guy that drafted him, he's hanging on him to every mm-hmm. last possible moment because he doesn't want to admit a mistake. You've got a different general manager, same head coach, though, as well. But certainly they made the decision as a group to keep him around to see potentially if they need him again. And also maybe if you get a better return, somebody has an injury or something like that, maybe you can get a better return down the line for him when it comes to a trade. I don't really foresee that, but it's the same reason the Colts hung on to Anthony Richardson. Things mm-hmm. can change. Guys can come around. You don't quit on talent is a phrase that I've heard a lot of times throughout my career. And sometimes it clicks for you and it just takes a while. We'll see.
0: Okay. Yeah. They like options and they sure have them. Let's go to Seattle while we're on the quarterback train here. Sam Darnold, the Seahawks opted out of short-term IR for him, which is clearly a good sign. But where are we with Sam Darnold? Obviously, he's going to miss some time, but do you know mm-hmm. how much and where they are in that process?
1: Well, I've been saying about 4 weeks. I think it's going to be a max of 4 weeks. Mm-hmm. There's a chance he comes back inside that time frame, so it could wind up being 3 weeks. It's what they call the unique injury, a glute injury. So you're dealing with not a fracture, which was a great result for them. Because when he left the field, there was a fear that it was going to be a hip fracture and he was going to be lost for the season, if not career threatening, because that's what you get into with Tua, and you can go all the way back to Bo Jackson with that one. But so they got good news on that one. It sounds like it's, you know, a couple of weeks at most. So, yeah, it won't be an IR situation because they might get him back in three. And if you got him on IR, you got to wait a minimum of four. So it's looking like that'll be the case. They play the week three game for them is 17 days removed from the injury, I believe, if I'm doing my math correctly and recalling that. So another week after that would be 24. It's looking like around there would be a reasonable time frame. I think Ian Rappaport reported last night an outside shot of week three. I'd say probably more likely week four into week five for him.
0: And in the meantime, they have Drew Lock, who is more than capable. I think he's one of the better backups in the league. So Seattle will be okay. Hey, we have a question from Chris Brockman.
3: Hey. Hey. Hi. Hi, Mike. How are you?
1: Hello.
3: One of the fantasy and preseason darlings, Dazon Stribling, saw him go down in the Australia game. What's the latest with that? Because it looked pretty bad.
1: Yeah, we were told around a month or so, and I saw Schefter just reported a short while ago that it'll be injured reserve, which makes sense because it's going to be around that 4 week window here for him. So yeah, looking like injured reserve, and then I believe once he's eligible to come back, you're looking for him to return there as well. That's a shame. I mean, between him and Jacoby Lane with the Ravens, which I think is a similar-ish time frame that we're going to see him sideline with that fractured wrist. These were two rookies that really went off in the preseason. I was excited to see in the regular season. You saw them each for just a couple of minutes. Lane had a touchdown that was negated by a penalty. He even did the Ray Lewis squirrel dance in the end zone. He had it all teed up.
0: And like, I know.
1: I felt so bad for him because he's doing the dance and like the flag was right behind him. Oh, dude. So, yeah. But yeah, I think we'll see him back on the field, and I think both of these guys will contribute as the season goes on.
3: And staying with the 49ers, can we read into anything about how much Kalen Black usage we saw in that game, or was that just more of a, hey, it's the first game, we don't want to overuse CMC, you know, this early? Hey.
1: Good player. I mean, good player, and he's going to get the ball. No, I think you have to have in this league two running backs, which is why what the Lions are doing right now is mind-boggling to me because it's all Jahmyr Gibbs. Right. I mean, if he gets hurt, that entire Lions offense changes. So I think you'll see a good bit of him from time to time. And it's not that you're managing McCaffrey at this point in his career, but if you've got a second guy that can bring a little bit of a different look and different skill set and can run hard and physical at times, why not use it? I think you're going to see a little bit more of that maybe than you've seen from the 49ers before, but they've implemented multiple backs before.
3: Sure.
0: Well, Mike Garofolo, you've said it all. He's the best in the business. One of the hardest workers I know.
1: Sure.
0: Garofolo, tell the whole family I said hi and I miss them.
1: Oh, yes, Colleen, your girls miss you very much. Two Christmas cards, again, coming your way this year.
0: Love it. That's great. Thank you, right, Jeezy, as we say goodbye to Mike Garofalo.
4: Spider killer.
0: Spider killer.
3: Blood on his hand. He admitted to it.
0: Yeah. It's like, I don't know if I'm going to see him in hell or purgatory, but it will probably be one of those two.
4: Let's hope neither.
0: Well, what's that?
4: I said, let's hope neither.
0: I know. I'll be in heaven. Duh.
4: Obviously. Hello.
0: But yeah, I think it's really fascinating kind of looking at all of the different quarterback situations and all of the injuries and where that's going to leave teams. But I think for a team like Seattle, it's best case scenario in terms of an injury that looked like it was going to be really bad, but turns out it's, you know, more minor, not as terrible as we all thought. So that's good. We're excited to see all of these players return as well. And I do, guys, want to get into some of the players that we saw debut on new NFL teams and the ones that really excelled, the ones that surprised us, like a David Montgomery, a DJ Moore, a Kenneth Walker, obviously. So those were really great hires. And you can hire right the first time with LinkedIn Hiring Pro.
4: Like the way you did that.
1: Yeah.
0: Get started by posting a free job at linkedin.com/Eisen. So we're going to talk about some of those players debuting on the other side. We'll be back after this.
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0: Back here on the Rich Eisen Show, just talking about how much we love Steve Mariucci. He is
2: legend.
0: Matt Foley. 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So I mentioned it before.

0: before we went to the break, but taking a look at some of the players who crushed it in their new digs. Sometimes players just need a change of scenery. Sometimes they were good where they were, and just because of the cap and the way that things are structured, they end up moving on to a new place. Maybe they want to get paid. Maybe they've never been a free agent before. The list can go on and on. But we had a lot of players debut week one who went wild. So I think it might be a kind of fun exercise to just kind of go around and talk about some of the players that did kind of jump off the screen.
1: Let's do it.
0: Because we talked a little bit about Kenneth Walker and the fact that the Chiefs finally have a running game and he looked so good. And that's 100% exactly what Patrick Mahomes and this offense need right now while he's returning from the ACL. But I think also when you think about DJ Moore and Josh Allen, that connection, it didn't get going right away in the game, but then when it did, it was on. And I think coupled with Dalton Kincaid and the game that he had, because he was, you know, wild in that game, and obviously he's been there for a minute. But DJ Moore, he looks really good after that trade with the Chicago Bears. I think that he's a really good upgrade for the Bills. He's such a nice perimeter weapon for Josh Allen, and that's always been the thing, trying to find someone for Josh Allen. And I think that DJ Moore, because he was with the Panthers for so long and kind of like lost in the ether there during bad down lean years, and then went to the Bears, which I was kind of surprised that when they traded him, but I liked the trade for him. And I think this week, especially since they are christening the new Highmark Stadium in Buffalo, home opener, this will be DJ Moore's first game in front of Bills fans, that he is going to be primed for an awesome game.
2: Yeah, I really like that one. Here's another one I was thinking about too, and you saw it on Monday night, Isaiah Likely.
0: Ooh, yes.
2: Remember the first game we were at in KC?
3: The toe tap game.
2: Just the toes out of bounds.
0: Oh, I remember that, yeah.
2: Oh, man, yeah. Well, he didn't have any problem getting his feet in. Two tutties. Sorry, Sunday night against the Cowboys. Man, he really showed up and showed out. Nice weapon for Jaxson Dart. Seemingly their number two pass catcher after Malik Nabers, who looks like he's, you know, fully back and healthy. Really liked Isaiah Likely. Good debut there with the Giants.
0: Yeah, and also just I like Isaiah Likely having that history too with John Harbaugh.
2: Right.
0: And it just feels like a perfect situation for the offense, and Jaxson Dart and this young core, they're really fun. And as someone from Philadelphia, I should not like them.
2: No.
0: But I do. And that's like, it's like I feel like I'm cheating because I'm catching myself watching the offense
2: team.
0: And I'm into it. I think that they have this personality that we saw last year and it started to kind of blossom, and they're going to be everywhere this year. I already saw Cam Scataboo on like some endorsement commercial,
3: Progressive commercial or something.
2: State Farm, right?
0: Yeah, he hip checks a truck into a parking spot. I'm into it. They're fun. They're funny. And they're really awesome to watch.
2: Oh, Cage is all about it. Is he going to do a backflip again? I'm like, yeah, man.
0: He landed it.
3: I've always said this. Of all the teams I hate, I like the Giants the most, if that makes any sense.
0: Okay. We should do a power rankings of the teams you hate.
3: There's a lot of us. You know, I've got a guy, and you know, this kind of reminds me. Back when I was in high school, I won the Pennsylvania State Press Association's highest journalism award for a story I did on our high school offensive line, because I didn't think the big boys get enough credit. So I'm going to do that now. I'm going to say Tyler Linderbaum going to the Raiders and what he did. Protected Kirk Cousins, right? I think 31 drop backs, no pressures, no sacks. Opened up the line for Ashton Jeanty Brockman. We didn't know what was going to happen.
2: Didn't know.
3: 102 yards.
2: Should have taken him.
3: Large holes. Like he did what he was paid to do, and he made a huge impact on that Raiders line and on that team. So a shout out to the big boy.
0: I like that you're giving love to the offensive line, which, you know who's also going to love that? Brian Baldinger, who's coming up in our next hour. Baldy's breakdowns, if you guys aren't following him,
3: I love the way he
0: breaks. Then you are missing out. Yeah. I love his breakdowns. There's Maybe no one that loves football more than Baldy.
2: He was shirtless working out the other day. Did you see that video he posted?
0: I didn't, but
3: his breakdowns have no agenda either.
0: No,
3: not like he's
0: just
3: giving you
0: pure like love. Pure,
3: yeah, it's like what he sees, and this is what's happening. Take it or leave it.
0: Yeah, it's always insightful. I'm always learning something too from Baldy. So all of you will get the treat of that coming up as well.
2: A couple wide receivers, Dontavian Wicks, go Birds.
0: Go Birds.
2: Touchdown at 70-something yards in his debut. And did you know Kendrick Bourne was still in the league?
0: Get out of here.
2: 8 catches for the Arizona Cardinals in their giant upset over the Chargers.
0: We talked earlier about unhinged takes. I feel like the Cardinals...
2: going to win the West?
0: I can't go that unhinged.
2: That's so unhinged.
3: You need to be committed with that.
0: I really loved what I saw. So... maybe next week, if they win again,
2: 2-0.
0: Yeah, then I'm like, okay, yeah, they're taking it all.
3: Colleen's unhinged.
0: Did we talk about David Montgomery? Shout out to him too.
3: Three cutties.
0: He looked very good as well. Okay, more to come here on the Rich Eisen Show. Sweet.
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7: 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Try Unstoppable's laundry scent boosters for as low as $5. The WNBA has been on a hiatus for over 2 weeks for the FIBA World Cup. Now, with only a few games left in the regular season, the W is back starting tomorrow night. The Minnesota Lynx sit in first place in the league standings with a 31-9 record. Minnesota has been dominant this season, but they did lose their last 2 games before the break. 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
18: 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Coming up, NFL Network analyst Brian Baldinger. And now, sitting in for Rich, it's Colleen Wolf.
0: Welcome in, everybody, to the living room of the Rich Eisen Show. I'm Colleen Wolf. I got some friends here with me. They're always here. I'm just visiting. Chris Brockman.
2: Yo, yo.
0: We got Mike Del Tufo and TJ Jefferson all in the house this morning. It's been a fun show. I'm filling in for Rich. Rich is out right now. I actually got to get an update from Susie.
2: Yes, she is
0: on Rich. He is having an appendectomy.
2: Yeah, so Susie said she is going to check in with a sideline report once Rich is out.
0: Oh, okay.
2: Nice. Yeah.
0: Great.
2: We're going to hear from her
0: perfect.
2: This hour.
0: I do love that. Yeah. All right, so we have another guest added to the show. Susie is going to call in. What a hero too, by the way, working through that sounds very painful. Yeah. So we wish him a very speedy recovery as we get started here. And we're talking about some of the week one finishes in the NFL. We're also looking ahead to week two, and we need to focus on that because we've spent so much time reviewing what's happened, but kind of looking forward too, because we have some big games coming up this week. Obviously on TNF, we have the grand opening of the Bills' new stadium and they're taking on the Lions. So that's a great game. Also a division game in the NFC North with the Vikings and the Bears, Caleb Williams, and the points that Ben Johnson and this offense put up against Brian Flores' defense, the blitz happy defense, which, I mean, he's blitzing at like 80% of the time.
2: It's buddy.
0: Outrageous. Baker Mayfield and the Browns. That's just like a personal, fun kind of revenge game as well. So a lot to look forward to. And also looking forward to talking to my friend and one of the best analysts in the entire NFL, Brian Baldinger joins us. Baldy's
22: it's
0: breakdown.
22: Good to see you, Colleen. Good to see you, my friend.
0: Great to be seen. Yeah. Great to see you. I miss you. I hate that we usually get to do at least one training camp show together every year, and we didn't. So this is our training camp show. It's just
22: this
0: a little
22: is it right now, Colleen.
0: It's
22: a
0: little late. Listen, I told everyone earlier that your social is a must follow. Your breakdowns are so awesome.
22: Thank you.
0: I was just looking at the latest that you posted. You were doing Bourne Identity with the Cardinals. Yeah. And yes. We Brockman yes. brought up Kendrick Bourne a little earlier in the show. So I do feel like that's one that we should hit on. But I want to start with Sunday Night Football and what we saw out of New York and this Giants offense and this mm-hmm. team in general, who it's a team that's been plagued with chemistry issues and mm-hmm. failed marriages at the head yeah. coaching position. There's been yeah. Ben McAdoo in there and Pat yeah. Shurmur and the list, Joe Judge, the list yeah. goes on. It feels like this marriage with John Harbaugh is kind of perfect for all of the kids involved there in New York. But what did you see out of the Giants?
22: You know, Colleen, I missed you in West Virginia, Greenbrier. I went out there to just see what John was putting together. And honestly, it all changed the day he came on board. He wanted to become a bigger team, a more physical team, like they had been in Baltimore for years. And they built the team up. And they wanted guys that just love football. So a lot of guys got jettisoned. And so you got to love football to play for John, because he's going to keep you out in the field as long as anybody in this league. He's going to be very demanding of what he wants from you and how he wants to do it. He's got a real good vision, Colleen. And really, when it pays off on a Sunday like it did against the Cowboys, division game, a game where everybody was optimistic about what the Cowboys could possibly be, and then you take them down and you're 1-0 in the division, It sends the message to everybody in the locker room. What we're doing is the right thing. What John has set out there, the template of how he wants to practice, what he is to, like, it pays off. And then the players buy in even more, because that was a good performance. Jackson Dart played a very good style of football. They pounded him with a bigger team. Patrick Ricard, CeCe Maranoa, Isaiah Likely. All those things came together. And then on the other side, you know, obviously the Cowboys, you know, you just can't make those kind of mistakes. You can't turn guys loose in the end zone. You got to cover Moto Singletary out of the backfield. You got to be assignment right. And then even if you are, I'm not so sure they have the necessary corners to play big-time football in this league right now. You got to be able to cover some of these receivers. And they had some issues out there on the edge.
0: The game that the Giants and the performance that the Giants had on Sunday night, that was the performance that I was expecting from the Cowboys, yeah. and it was yep. completely reversed. So how concerned are you in the long run for this Cowboys team?
22: Well, I'm concerned, but I do believe that, look, they dropped some passes that George Pickens has to make. That might change the game. I mean, they put a lot of resources into CD and into George, and if they're letting them down, that lets the offense down. But you know, they're going to be okay on offense. I am concerned. They have a lot of new pieces on defense. They obviously are not communicating well. I like the coordinator. He came from Philly, and he's a good teacher. But you know, they broke down repeatedly for assignment football. You know, I thought Schottenheimer addressed it immediately afterwards. Like, you know, you actually got to cover the guys in the flat. Like, you can't just let them sit there all alone. You got to cover Isaiah Likely on a 7 cut in camp. So I think you can correct the mistakes, but there is a lot of new pieces there that they're counting on. And I will go back to this, Colleen, because I'm always going to go back to this. Uh-huh. Their best player now plays for the Green Bay Packers. I know he's hurt. But you can't let Micah Parsons out of your locker room. I don't care if you like him, don't like him. That guy changed the game every Sunday for the Cowboys while he was there. And you can put all these pieces together. You're not going to get Micah Parsons on the field for the Cowboys.
0: Mm-mm. No. And you mentioned Green Bay, and we had both LaFleurs on display this past week with yes. Mike and Matt. So yeah. I know that I feel like I'm all hyped up on the Cardinals after one win. Okay. Is that justified? Like, I want to talk about both Harbaugh's or both both LaFleur's yes. and their performances this week, because the Packers, I felt like they should have or could have won that game, and that's going to loom large in the standings since it was a division game. But yep. the Cardinals pulled off the biggest upset of the entire week.
22: Let's go to Mike LaFleur first. Okay. Let's be positive to start
0: okay.
22: with. Really. It's basically the same team outside of two offensive linemen, Jeremiah Love and Kendrick Bourne. It's the same team that lost, I don't know, 11 straight games, whatever it was a year ago. But you can see, like, there is a real offensive plan to how to play football. Kendrick Bourne caught 8 passes. Like, they couldn't, and he has this thing, like a lot of coaches in this league, like, you don't block, you don't get the rock. Like, Kendrick Bourne is blocking at the point of attack, opening up runs for, giving you the double bicep pose after some big blocks. Like, that's pretty cool stuff. But, like, we know nobody can cover Trey McBride. Okay. They got him the ball. But Kendrick Bourne made a big difference. The two backs are different this year, Tyler Allgeier, Jeremiah Love. Like, there's a tandem there. There's an emphasis on the run game. That was a real offense. And Jacoby Brissett has been around a long time. Played. He's got a lot of different helmets on his shelf, Colleen. Mm-hmm. But this, he found a home. He can run this offense. He's very efficient. He's accurate. He knows where to go with the ball, and they did a good job of protecting him. So I think the offense can be fine. Defensively, I still have concerns about just what they are, but that hit on by Mac Wilson or Ladd McConkey in the middle of the field, like, that changed the whole game. Mm-hmm. That was their offense for the Chargers. And look, nobody wants to see anybody get hurt, but that's what happens when you come across the middle of the field when you got a guy like roaming like Mac Wilson. Like, you become more physical than the other team. And that's what they did in that game.
0: Yeah, and the defense for the Cardinals, listen, it's not a unit that has been able to stay healthy the past few years, but they did a really good job with what we thought was going to be a really explosive offense with new offensive coordinator Mike McDaniel leading the way. They held Justin Herbert to 268 total yards of offense, 17 first downs. They forced 2 turnovers, had 3 sacks. Like, this was
22: pedestrian, Colleen. It was very pedestrian, okay?
0: Right.
22: And honestly, when you look at, I mean, you can, Mike McDaniel can draw up offense with the best of minds in this business, but they don't have a lot of players that have real juice. You know, like, their tight ends are just okay. Like, Charlie Kolar is a blocker. Gadsden's okay. Johnston is, like, sometimes he catches it, sometimes he doesn't. Mm-hmm. You don't know what you're going to get. Like, the one guy that, honestly, it looks like Justin Herbert really trusts and believes in is Ladd McConkey. He's a great route runner. Yep. Gets open. But there's not a lot of explosive plays in that offense right now. And so they better be able to run the ball a lot better than they did against Arizona. And I'll give Nick Vrabel his credit. Look, Nick was under fire last year. They were terrible on defense with basically the same players as a year ago. And he got them to play really good football. They didn't break down. They covered well enough. They didn't give up big plays. Like, I thought Nick got that group playing really well together on Sunday.
0: Okay, and then just one more follow-up on that game, because as an offensive lineman guy, I know more about offensive lines than I think anyone in the entire league. How much blame can be put on the Chargers' offensive line for the way that this offense and Justin Herbert performed?
22: I think they've got, they got a rookie center. They've got 2 average guards. The tackles are very good, but they didn't play well up front. You know, it starts with the center. You got a rookie center in there. Like, you got to be strong in the middle. The right guard, I think, is going to struggle, like, because he's always struggled in this league. Mm-hmm. I know he's a first-round pick, but Cole Strange, but he has struggled in this league, and they're counting on him right now. You know, Tyler Biadasz was their center, and I thought they fixed that position, and he got hurt in preseason, and, now you got to go to a rookie. It might take a little time to build the chemistry that you need inside.
0: Okay, so talking about chemistry that's needed, let's talk about the other LaFleur. Actually, before we talk about that, I'm noticing that you have this golden bronze tan, and I need to know where Travel Dog has been up to.
22: Well, Colleen, we had Labor Day weekend.
0: That's right.
22: Know, and, there was no football Labor Day weekend, Colleen.
0: Okay.
22: So, I went down to Cozumel and, did some deep sea diving and,
0: played
22: around a little bit down there. It was a good getaway, Colleen. So this is just natural from being out there on the boats in the water and enjoying myself for a couple of days.
0: Baldy just out in the wild. He's a nature man. I love it. The tan, it's working. Okay, so let's go to something that didn't work was Matt LaFleur's game plan, I guess, for the Packers. What went wrong exactly for them?
22: Honestly, Brian Flores, like, he went nuts in this game.
0: He did.
22: Like, I've never seen... Brian Flores can draw up pressure defenses with anybody that's ever done it in this business. And he, and it hurt him early in the game. Christian Watson went 81 yards across the field, and they didn't rob the middle like they wanted to, and they got the throw they wanted. They just didn't make the play. So sometimes, you know, if there's an old saying, Colleen, sometimes you get the bull and sometimes the bull gets you. Mm-hmm. Well, sometimes when the bull gets you, you kind of back off. He just went hardcore, like blitz zero looks, like every play, and uh-huh. That's what happened. Jordan Love was like that. He got hit 15 times, Colleen. Got hit 15 times, got the ball out of his hands a bunch, forced a fumble recovery touchdown. Like, it was ugly. And that's just Flores. And like, if you don't have an answer for it, you're just going to keep getting it. And everybody else is going to get it too if you can't handle it. And I thought there were some opportunities to do it, and they just didn't make those happen. And then, look, they've got two running backs that haven't played a lot of football in this league. Matt LaFleur wants to run the ball. Once the league started slipping from their hands, it was just pass happy, and then Flores just dialed it up even more and more and more. Mm-hmm. And so it was they just got up, you know, they're up 22-10, and they just got steamrolled once the blitzes started coming at them.
0: The Brian Flores and the blitz, it's like he's drunk with power. Like, he just, like, he keeps his foot to the pedal, and it just keeps going harder. It's really ridiculous to watch, especially when it's working the way that it did against the Packers. I also want to ask you about what we saw in Houston with Josh Allen exercising the demons, you might say. I mean, he has had in the past so much trouble with this Houston defense, and with the debut of Joe Brady as the new head coach, what were your first impressions of what this offense can be?
22: Well, he eradicated the ghost, Colleen.
0: He did.
22: I mean, he went down there last year, got hit 20 times and sacked 8. And Will Anderson and Daniil Hunter and the group just got busy. And they had an answer. Like, Deion Dawkins played great, but they really protected the edges. Like, that was Joe Brady's emphasis. We're not going to let these guys get free runs and overpower our tackles and get it to Josh. And so they did a good job protection-wise. That's on Joe Brady, the head coach and the offensive coordinator and the play caller. And then once Josh got, you know, comfortable, I don't know that we've seen him play better. And I think DJ Moore, like, it helped DJ Moore in that offense. But honestly, those tight ends played really, really well in protection. The offensive line really performed well. They had decent balance with what they did in the run game with James Cook in the group. But honestly, Josh Allen saw it, like, he was ready for him. And he was ready to just eradicate the history of the past. And he was as good. He was as good as I've seen Josh Allen against maybe the best defense in the league. It was one great decision and one great throw after another. But he had some time back there, too. He wasn't, you know, under duress the way he had been in the past against that defense.
0: No, and that's what we've seen over and over again. So he flipped the script there, and now they'll be taking on the Lions on Thursday. But just spinning it forward to week two, after you've gone through some of the tape, you've watched all of these games probably at this point now. What, it's Wednesday? Is that right? Yeah.
22: You watch all of them, Colleen.
0: Who knows what day it is?
22: Digested.
0: I'm still recovering from coming back from Australia a few days ago.
22: Okay, yeah.
0: But what are you most excited to see? Which matchup, which player? When you watch the tape, I'm sure that there are players that – I asked Kurt Warner this too. It's kind of like – it's one of my favorite things to pick your brains about. Like, who jumped out at you that you didn't expect, and who are you most excited to see if they can keep that going in week two?
22: Well, there's a lot there. I mean, obviously, Thursday night, the week starts there. You know, I mean, you know, Detroit's offense looked dynamic, as we'd expected. And they did a lot of really good things. The new offense coordinator, Drew Petzig, really had a good game plan. But, you know, New Orleans, you know, had a good comeback. And so Hutch was really good. Like, that'll be a good matchup. Mm-hmm. You know, two good offenses going at against each other. We'll see how the defense fare. But, you know, last year Jacksonville went to Denver, gave them their worst loss. And Denver's coming off a pathetic effort on Monday night against the Chiefs. Pathetic. I mean, the tackling was atrocious. Like, I put a play up there just to rip Denver. Like, I don't usually do this, Colleen, but I'm like, I wanted to send a message because I know Sean Payton, Vance Joseph already did it.
0: Baldy's like, sending, you know, messages. I love it.
22: I sent
0: it.
22: The message. Go. I mean, you saw the play, Rashee Rice on a hit screen. Like, did anybody want to get to the ball? Did anybody want to tackle him? It was awful.
0: Yeah.
22: So, like, you know, you watch these games. Like, last week, Trevor Lawrence was awesome. As good as I've seen Trevor Lawrence play. They have a rookie left guard, Emmanuel Pregnon. Colleen, out of Oregon, the third round pick. I remember telling Tony Baselli, like, you get a chance to draft this guy, Tony. Don't screw it up. Just get him. He's got 11-inch hands, Colleen.
0: What?
22: Like, I've got big hands. His hands are like another digit longer than mine. Guy like it. I like a left guard that has big hands because you can't get those hands off you. He played great. So I want to see what, you know, Zach Allen does to the rookie, Emmanuel Pregnon, you know, on Sunday up there in Mile High. That'll be fun to watch.
0: Uh-huh.
22: And then I'm doing Alabama and Florida State on Saturday. And I'm doing Atlanta and Carolina on Sunday. And one of these teams are going to be 0-2. And Carolina gave up 59 points, Colleen, and their tackling was atrocious, just atrocious. I mean, Chicago scored four straight drives to end that, four straight touchdowns, long drives. They didn't tackle anybody. So I want to see, like does that defense decide to wake up? Because they've got good players everywhere, and they played terrible against the Bears. So I want to see if their defense wakes up.
0: Yeah, I'm trying to remember – what is the massive stingray that you've used in the past as a comparison to?
22: Oh, that's the Pacific Manta, Colleen. The Pacific Manta.
0: Right.
22: I'm sure if you go to Kona, you know, the Big Island.
0: Uh-huh.
22: You go to Kona, you like on the Big Island of Hawaii, you go and dive with the Pacific Mantas at night. And you just watch these tremendous animals in wingspans, like just circle around you, man. It's just like you're in like Manta Ray heaven. You know, it's awesome.
0: You've done this. They're nocturnal?
22: Yeah, of course.
0: It's only at night?
22: Turtles are another part of the world, but you dive with the Pacific Mantas in Kona.
0: This is, you know what? I'm going to pay you to be my travel agent. And I'm just going to get, I'm going to do the Brian Baldinger tour.
22: All right.
0: And okay. I feel like I'm going to be living better at this point. Like
22: life will get better, Colleen.
0: It will.
22: Can get better, but
0: I have faith. Well, Baldy. As always, you're the absolute best. I'm going to be watching all of your breakdowns. Everybody at home should also be watching them. Make sure you follow him at Baldy NFL. You're such a pal for coming on the show. Thank you so much. Great to see your face.
22: My pleasure, Colleen. Good to see you again. Have a great rest of the show and a great week.
0: Oh,
22: and I'm glad your recovery
0: slowly.
22: Is finally coming.
0: Yeah, maybe you have some jet lag tips for me, too. Okay. We'll talk offline. All right. There he goes. Brian Baldinger.
2: Baldy.
0: I love Baldy.
1: Oh, the best.
0: Baldy, I've known Baldy since I was a booking producer. I started in Philadelphia in 2008. And my first day, that was my first job, like real job in sports. And my first day of work was the first game of the Phillies World Series. And I remember that alone was just insane because that was the year that the game was split into two because of all of the downpours that they had.
1: Right.
0: But Brian Baldinger was one of the guests that I would book. And he just forever since then, since 2008, he has been such a real one. Love him.
2: Yeah.
0: So guys, this is important. Did you know that every 36 minutes, a child in the U.S. is diagnosed with cancer, which means some of the bravest warriors you'll ever meet aren't professional athletes or superheroes. 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

0: Back here on the Rich Eisen Show. You can call us 844-204-RICH. And we have had a few callers just waiting for us to pick up. And I would love to take a call. So shall we? Shall we do it?
1: Let's do it.
0: Eric in Indiana.
1: What we got? Eric, what's up, man?
0: Should we talk to Eric? He wants to talk about, well, he brought up Josh Allen
1: right.
0: and his hate for the Spiders. So I would like to start with that. But also he wants to talk about Carson Wentz.
2: Interesting.
0: What's up, Eric?
3: Oh, he's there.
1: Oh, no.
0: Oh, Eric. No. Eric, you've been waiting so long, and we've been waiting so long.
2: Where you at?
3: He's up.
0: Oh, Eric. He's down. Oh,
1: Eric. Oh, Eric. Eric. All right, put him back on hold. Put him back on hold. Right,
2: sorry, right. Joe.
0: Well, then what about Matt? Do we want to talk to Matt in Texas? He wants to resign.
1: Yeah, let's talk to Matt. Oh, no, Matt. What's up?
0: Matt, are you okay?
4: Hey, guys. Yeah. I just wanted to see if I could get on the Jay Felly train and have a document written up to resign my fandom from the Dallas Cowboys.
0: Oh. Wow. Hey. Already?
1: Matt, talk us through it. What happened?
4: This offseason, y'all bought me in.
1: Yep.
4: I was feeling the hype.
1: Yeah, we were hyped.
4: And I was getting a lot of vibes to, like, you know, Dak Prescott in 2014. And I thought this could be the year. And I really felt like a perfect win loss for the Cowboys was going to be a 16-2 season.
5: Well, Matt,
4: ooh, I mean, first round knockout of the playoffs. And then after watching them, I mean, crumble in week one, I think it's time to let them go. And I'm just going to enjoy my college team from here on out on the rest of the season.
0: How bad were they exactly?
4: It was hard to watch, you know, when your defense has absolutely zero pressure and is crumbling apart and you have absolutely zero to no production from your offense in the first half. Not really easy to watch. And this is coming from somebody who has been a Mississippi State fan since he was 3 years old. And I think it's just time to let go of that and find somebody new to love.
0: TJ, do you have any sage advice?
5: No, because, you know, Colleen, I recently gave up my Clippers fandom.
0: But
5: they were like my side chick. You know what I mean? Like,
0: I don't know what you mean.
5: Well, the Sixers
3: got a lot of those.
5: The Sixers, the Sixers were my main one. The Clippers were just the side, and you know, because I had to, I struck up a friendship with Dan Lanning, and I was told that I had to give up one of my teams to bring Oregon in. I had to let the Clippers go because I just, for 26 years now, I've shown them nothing but love.
0: Do you feel lighter?
5: I do. I actually feel good. But here's the deal. Better, Clippers fans who chose or are choosing to hang on, they're saying some wild stuff to me in the comments, like stuff they wouldn't say to my face, right?
0: Of course. Well, that's what comments are for.
5: Yeah, but the thing is, you know what? If that's how you feel, Matt, if you've reached the end, I'm not going to try to stop you. I will wish you the well in your future endeavors, and, you know, we'll keep it moving here with the Cowboys.
0: Well, yeah, Matt, I'm sorry for your loss, but I hope that the next team that you find love and happiness and that you guys will be stronger for it and together forever.
5: Just like, don't become the Eagles.
1: Yeah, Matt, like who are you considering? Like, who's up next?
4: Well, I actually just moved over to the Southeast, and I'm really tired of listening to everybody doing this whole Alabama-Auburn nonsense. So it might be have to be one of the Saints or the Falcons. Ooh. But those are really two hard choices right now.
1: Well, they also hate each other, so you got to choose wisely there.
0: Yeah, and you can't backslide either. Like, it's
1: once you're in, you're in.
0: Yeah.
5: And also, Matt, you want to leave a franchise with five championships, even though it's been a while for two teams to have a combined one? I mean, but hey, man, you do.
4: Here's the problem with that, DJ, is I wasn't even born.
5: Oh, okay.
4: Going on the run.
5: See? All right.
4: So I have no allegiance,
5: you have no
4: love or no memories of any of that. I only just hear about the good days.
5: All right.
4: I have to listen to Troy Aikman on every Monday and be like, man.
5: I get
4: what's it like to win multiple playoff games?
5: I get it, Matt. I was a young man when they were younger than now when we won those three. And I can tell you there was no greater time in my life than the Cowboys being good. But it's been a while and you don't have that attachment. So I understand.
1: Do you have like a college team so you could follow one of your college favorite players?
0: We're really grasping.
4: Well, let's see how Kamario Taylor pans out, but I am an alum from Mississippi State.
1: Okay.
0: All right.
1: Well, just stick with Dak.
0: Yeah.
4: Right? It's hard. Here's the problem. Since 2014, I have learned that Dak does not have a clutch bone in his body.
3: No.
4: When the time comes to perform, he's got to crumble. Or else we would have probably won the national championship in 2014 until Nick Saban came in.
0: Oh, no. The slander.
3: Gotta go.
1: Man.
0: Well,
1: oh, man.
0: Matt, I'd
1: okay,
0: say
1: Matt,
0: just let
1: call,
0: yourself
1: call
0: fight.
1: Back. We'll see how the season goes. It's just 1 week.
0: Yeah.
5: Yeah, good Matt, don't let 60 minutes of football. Like, give it at least two. Give it to...
1: Give it to like Halloween. Give it to Halloween.
0: You know, real Thanksgiving or real football doesn't start until after Thanksgiving.
1: There you go.
5: I think Matt
0: that's
5: has
0: what
5: it
0: I've been told.
4: Point, Colleen. Maybe that's what we do. We wait till Thanksgiving.
5: Yeah. Matt, just take
4: make
5: a deep breath.
4: Decision.
0: Yeah. Oh.
1: Patience.
0: We give thanks to Matt. Thanks for calling in.
5: But I feel
0: Matt.
5: Your pain, brother. I understand, man. I get it. Oh, man. I get it.
0: Should we check back in on Eric to see?
1: Yeah, let's see if Eric's back.
3: Eric.
1: Talk to me.
0: We're just gonna try all show. All right, and he is...
5: Eric, are you there?
3: Yep.
0: Not there?
1: Eric.
0: Oh, Eric.
1: Unmute.
0: Oh, Eric.
5: Put him back on hold.
0: Okay.
2: Well. Get your damn act together.
1: Exactly. Hold. All right, Colleen, where do you want to go next?
0: Okay, so, caller or topic?
1: You want to go Ravens? You want to talk Chiefs?
0: No, you know what? I want to talk about... Oh, yeah. Let's talk about... You know what? Reno... wants to, she's in Reno, Amy. Let's go to Reno. She wants to vent about the Chiefs, and I already like that energy just from the topic bar, so let's get some venting here. Amy!
1: Venting.
6: Hello?
0: Hello.
7: Hello.
0: So, tell us, why are you upset about the Chiefs? What do you want to vent about? The floor is yours. Yeah, let's
6: even
0: go.
6: Even after Super Bowl 54, mm-hmm. Andy Reid and Steve Signal, they need to go.
1: Oh,
6: Oh, my God. Don't even. Seriously, Andy Reid has checked out, I don't even know. I don't. 3-4 years ago. He's just not even there anymore. We need somebody young. We need somebody fresh. I'm sick of him talking about Travis Kelce's age. I'm older than Andy Reid, and I still swear I could stand next to him and I think he's my grandpa. He just isn't there anymore.
1: No.
6: I remember a Raiders fan said, I don't like Reid. And I go, why? And he goes, because he's a numbers guy. He just wants to set records. He doesn't care about the players. And I was shocked and appalled that a Raiders fan said something brilliant because I agree with him. He's just, Andy Reid is just there for the numbers. He's going to run Walker into that defensive line till he's injured, like he did with Clyde Edwards-Helaire. That's all he does. The same play. Isaiah Pacheco lasted a little longer before he got injured. But this is Andy Reid's. It's his stupid mentality.
0: No, Amy.
6: And Spags, come on, Spags, Hall of Famer, Steve Signal. Well, how about show him on the sidelines when the defense is doing something stupid, like a bonehead move? You know, because he's always in that Pete Carroll enthusiastic stance, you know, with your hands on your knees looking forward. Dude, you need to teach your defense how to play. Why can't they even just kind of push a ball out of a, you know, receiver's hand? They don't do anything. Mm-hmm. I could coach that defense better than Spags. I could.
0: So, Amy, thank you so much for the call. Amy.
1: That was a vent, all right.
6: Venting,
0: no,
6: they need to go. Yeah.
0: That's what we're here for. This is what we do. It's a service that we provide. And I think
1: Wednesday.
0: You definitely needed to get that out.
1: Yep.
0: Maybe like axe throwing would be good too.
5: Or axe grinding. Just as,
0: yeah. She's got an axe to grind. I would say that's a strong reaction to week one. I think Andy Reid is a very good Hall of Fame coach, and he still
1: I think they looked pretty good.
0: Is that? I think so too.
5: I think Chiefs fans.
1: That would have been a great rant if Denver had won 31-7 on Monday night. That would have been a good rant.
0: And I love Spags. And I understand the frustration that Amy has, but this is also a team that has experienced a ton of success of late. Last year was the first year that they really weren't in it. So they won the game week one, and they have a running game finally. And Patrick Mahomes is coming off an injury. You don't want to press him and rush him and then have him re-aggravate or hurt it again. I think that he played fine and he'll get more comfortable as the season progresses and as he kind of gets out there and gets even mentally there in terms of being hit, taking hits, all of that. But I think that it's not as bad as it seems right now, Amy. And you're going to be okay. You're going to be okay. And the Chiefs are going to be okay. too.
1: All right, let's check
5: back
1: in. I
5: think she's going to be.
1: Mike, let's check back in with Eric. Let's go back to Eric.
5: Okay, at all, Colleen.
1: All right, 3, 2, 1. Eric.
0: Eric. Is Eric there yet? He's so busy, this guy. You know what he's doing? He's probably multitasking.
5: Three strikes and you're out. We got to move on.
0: I think we got to check in. I think we got to keep him here.
5: We're going to keep checking on with him for the next hour? Like, Eric, what are you doing, bro?
0: We're going to have to keep checking in.
2: Up to the end.
1: All right, let's go to Big Al, Mike. Let's go five. Big Al wants to talk Ravens. Big Al, what's up?
5: He hits dingers.
2: Yeah.
8: Next and five, and let's talk about them Ravens, man. We finally got somebody that can hand the ball off to that guy named Derrick Henry. Lamar Jackson, I love the new coaching staff. I've been a season ticket owner for 20 years, and change is good. And I live in Texas, and I fly back to all the games. I was in the Indianapolis this weekend.
1: Nice.
8: Met Kyle Hamilton's dad, man. I'm living the dream, guys.
0: Yeah, it sounds like it.
5: That's a lot of frequent flyer miles there,
1: awesome.
5: Big Al.
0: Okay.
5: That's
0: good.
1: What was the vibe in Indy, Big Al?
8: It was good. You know, in the beginning, they went down and scored. Got a little worried, but. You know, we were missing too many penalties, man, but we were missing some key defensive players. We're going to be all right, man. This is our year.
0: Okay,
8: it's been our year for 3 years on paper, but paper don't do it. So give the ball to Henry.
0: So Big Al is the opposite of Amy in terms of attitude on the team.
1: Hype on his own team.
0: Big Al is excited about the Ravens.
1: Loves the new coaches.
0: As he should be, because the coaching staff, I love what Jesse Minter has done. And we know that he's such a strong defensive mind, so he's going to be able to help this defense really come along and grow into itself. But Declan Doyle and what he was able to do with this team, I love it. I think, and we talked about this a little earlier, but I think that Declan Doyle is really going to maximize the skill set of Lamar Jackson. And who knows, maybe we see him win a third MVP.
1: Whew.
0: Right, Big Al? I'm trying to hype you up.
1: Get hyped, Big Al.
8: Yeah,
1: come on.
8: We should have got MV3. That's what I call it.
0: Hey!
5: Hey, Big Al, call back during this.
1: Yeah, Big Al.
5: I need your enthusiasm.
0: We love Big Al energy.
8: First time on this call, but I'm Harry Douglas all the time. Busting on Harry about his Atlanta Hawks.
0: All right. Big Al. Everybody give it up for Big Al. Thanks for calling, buddy.
1: Boom.
0: He's got that big energy. We love to hear it. Call back again soon. Kind of brought the vibes up. I like that.
1: I liked it.
0: We sort of needed it.
5: Well, we had a down call before.
1: Amy, I didn't understand her vent.
0: Well, she's just upset.
1: It's okay.
5: What's she upset about, though, Wolf? Like,
0: I don't know, but it might not be the Chiefs.
5: I'm still, telling you that I'm celebrating three championships that happened 30-plus years ago. She just had hers last week.
2: Exactly.
5: Like, what are you upset about, Amy? You just had your run. Like,
0: just patience, you know? I mean, also, maybe it was a bad morning. Who knows?
2: I mean, I'm getting rid of my season tickets for the Rams now. I'm done.
0: You're done. That's it.
5: Yeah, but he's not a fan, Colleen. He's just in this for, you know, the money.
2: No, that's not.
5: You're not a fan, Mike. You got a hat with two.
2: I'm going next Monday night.
0: Okay. Oh, okay.
1: Okay, Mike.
0: So don't get rid of them before then.
5: Show Colleen your hat, Mike, so she can see how much of a fan you are.
2: Man, I have a Dodger and a Yankee hat. Everybody has this.
0: Wow, look at that.
2: Like two teams.
0: I've never seen
2: you
0: that before.
2: You have 15 teams. You have nothing to say.
1: Relax.
0: Okay, we're going to relax. We're going to take a break. But when we
1: Susie Schuster, when we come back.
0: Yes, we're going to have an update from Susie. I kind of want to check in with Alonzo, too, maybe, so if we have time.
2: Eric, where are you?
0: Eric!
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0: on the Rich Eisen show. 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I do love Sonos.
1: Yes.
0: It's fantastic. I know Susie Schuster would sound great on a Sonos speaker right now. Yeah. Hello, Susie.
2: I really would. I really would.
0: Hi, joining guys, us from St. John's Health Center.
2: Do you like that I found a
1: this
2: a
1: is
2: a,
1: I love this.
3: Yeah.
2: Are you like serious right now?
1: Susie, we're back in two.
2: Hold on. Colleen, throw to me like you're in the field. Throw to me. Okay, ready? Let's go. Let's see if I can still do it.
0: Let's go live to the scene now where Susie Schuster is standing by at St. John's Health Center. Susie.
2: Yeah, guys, thank you. Yesterday, about 8:05 in the morning, Rich Eisen started experiencing lower abdominal pain. He went to work anyway, and he pushed through 3 hours of the Rich Eisen show, even though he was in acute distress. After the match, he went back to his house.

0: tried to take a nap but couldn't quite do it, went to get some advice later on from his doctor, who found out that, in fact, he did have an incredibly inflamed appendicitis issue. What was it? What's it called? The appendix. Okay, sorry. 3, 2, 1, pick up. He had an acutely inflamed appendix. He went to bed, but at 10:30 p.m., he was woken up and taken by his wife, me, to the emergency room at St. John Wood this morning. Dr. Anton Bilchik did an incredible appendectomy. Yes. He did tell me that we got very lucky. He told me that Rich's appendix was incredibly inflamed and we just narrowly escaped an emergency. Now, guys, he is in recovery. It will take a day or two. Colleen, you might need to come back and do the Rich Eisen show tomorrow. He is intravenous drugs right now as we speak. And the doctor did tell me, luckily, that Rich had been working out, both doing Pilates and weight training, and had been staying off the jelly beans, and that will him get back into the chair as fast as possibly Friday. Back to you guys.
1: Oh, Susie, what a report from the field.
0: Thank you. Thank you.
2: Well,
0: I haven't done a sideline report since 2006. Nailed it. Yeah, 20
3: years.
0: Go.
3: Susie, Staples.
2: Bam.
1: Still like got Staples. It.
3: And she wasn't even
0: guys
3: planning on
0: 3, 2, 1.
3: Doing it.
0: 2, 1.
3: It's like
0: hey
3: Staples.
0: Guys.
2: Hey, hey.
1: The
2: guys.
1: Pickup.
3: Fill up, Sus.
0: Pickup.
1: Let's do
0: a pickup in 3, 2, 1. Guys, back to you.
2: Wow.
1: Wow, Sus. We're so happy that Rich is out. He's feeling good, better, obviously. Mm-hmm. I can't believe he did the show, though, through that.
3: Yeah.
0: Okay, the best part is that he the most disgusting part is this. Chris Brockman eating the soup that was out all night.
2: Did you hear that?
1: The audacity, right?
0: What are you, crazy?
2: It was left out. I mean, so I got here this morning, hungry, saw it was still there. Oh, Rich didn't take the soup. And so I, just tried a few noodles, cold, obviously. Right. Still gross. Tasted good. Ate the whole thing.
0: Question from me to you. What part of 24 hours of chicken soup out overnight seemed like a great idea to you?
4: Technically, it was.
2: I got to say, we were probably at 22 hours, yeah, if we're being accurate.
1: That's unfortunate.
0: Guys, my next sideline report will be Chris Brockman yes. in the ER due to extreme yes. food poisoning. Oh, now, Chris didn't feel so well. Yes. Chris was eating soup that was left out for 24 hours, yeah. and then Sarah Tiana had to rush him to the ER. Yeah. We hope he will be back in the chair by Friday.
3: Susie,
0: guys?
3: He ate a hat. Susie, you don't even understand. It almost came to that. We were in the front of the studio. Yeah. Chris was back by my desk. I look over, and he's sitting there like...
2: I was coughing. I went down the wrong pipe.
3: He almost choked on the noodle. So
2: down the wrong pipe.
3: We were close to that happening. Yeah.
0: That's your new fantasy team. Choked on a noodle.
2: Choked on a noodle.
1: Oh, my God. Chris, have you ever had food poisoning?
2: Oh, yeah. It's terrible.
1: Yeah. Okay.
2: Yeah. Christmas Day, some bad Mexican.
0: Also, poor Rich. That his wife is doing a live show.
2: It's great. It's amazing.
0: About an appendectomy. I'm like, my show's on the air right now. Colleen, I miss you so much. I'll talk to anybody.
2: Is he conscious? Do you want to take the camera over to him? Is he with us right now?
0: By the way, don't put it past me.
2: I know. I know who I'm talking to.
1: We're going live.
0: I love a good story.
1: Undercover with Susie Schuster.
2: Live to the hospital bed.
0: Susie, hey, guys, I'm going back in there right now, and I'm telling you right now, he'll be back in the chair by Friday, guys.
3: Back to you, Al.
1: Hey. Too good at that, actually.
0: I mean, I'll do this. I'll just do this hilarious. For fun, driving around town. Are you kidding?
1: That's amazing.
3: The backdrop.
5: Susie, I don't know what voice of yours is better, your news reporter voice or your 1-800 call number that you and I did.
2: She knows.
0: Oh, my God. Patriots fans, has your quarterback been bad?
5: Dallas
0: is
5: Cowboys.
0: Your offensive line not holding you up?
5: did your team play a dirty, dirty game?
1: Oh my God!
0: Has your coach in Texas been very, very naughty? Yeah, we can really go in a lot of different ways. No, I much prefer a sideline report. I mean, when this happened at 11 o'clock last night, and I woke up Colleen to tell her, "Can you go do this tomorrow?" I'm not joking because that's how sick I am. I'm like, this is like a bad line, like a bad sideline report. Like,
2: wow.
0: Just thinking about and I had to put in that he's doing Pilates, weight training, and laying off the jelly beans. Because that's what you do for Thailand, right? I don't know people doing it, you know.
3: Were the jelly beans an issue at some point?
2: Yeah.
1: I didn't know that Rich was a big jelly bean guy.
0: Oh, my God. Well, TJ.
3: Oh, he does like jelly beans.
0: The training staff has told him to lay off of the sugar. He has a whole new different nutritional path right now, and that will help him get back in the chair by Friday.
1: That's TJ. A training camp back trope story. I love it. Susie, thank you for checking in. Tell Rich we said get well soon. Get back in this chair. My goodness.
0: Why? It's a fun chair to sit in. Go do tomorrow's show.
1: A blast. It's been
2: quite a job.
1: Ride. Maybe I'll come back tomorrow. Thanks for watching, everybody.
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20: I'm Christine Lisi. Yet another comeback win for the Guardians. 6-3 over the White Sox today. Petey Halpin, go-ahead three-run homer, bottom six. Cade Smith entered in the eighth inning for the second consecutive game. He picked up his 37th save of the season. ESPN MLB analyst Adam Ottavino.
21: That's this time of year. You know, he's their hammer, right? He's the trump card. So they bring him in yesterday chasing, but they knew how important that game was. Because it's really a two-game swing every win when you're going head-to-head. They end up coming back. They made it all worthwhile yesterday. Then today, Cade Smith's like, hey, sign me up again. I know I haven't gotten a lot of sleep yet. You know, I just came back, but I can do this again. He does it. Makes it look easy. The guy's incredible.
20: Cleveland's got a half-game lead on Chicago in the AL Central. Victor Caratini, walk-off single. Twins beat the Yankees 5-4 in 13. New York slugger Aaron Judge, though, lifted for a pinch hitter in the sixth inning due to tightness in his lower right leg. NFL Bengals quarterback Joe Burrow told reporters he's dealing with back tightness but does expect to play at the Texans Sunday. Seahawks ruled out injured QB Sam Darnold Sunday against the Cardinals, so Drew Lock in line to make his first start in about 2 years.
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15: This is Freddie and Harry.
22: Ante, the truck driver. We're going to hear from Ante in a minute. Ante, what is your favorite thick thing?
23: Hey, man, the reason why I love y'all because y'all do not disappoint. But my favorite thick thing is yam. I love some thick yam. You know, some people slice their yam thin, but my wife, she slices the yam thick.
24: Yes.
23: With that caramel sauce and that butter and that cinnamon, yeah, I like some thick yam.

0: with the birthday boy Harry Douglas. I'm Freddie Coleman. When you put us together, you're the best show on your radio. It's a Wednesday Groove-a-thon known as Freddie and Harry, and we are here on the ESPN app, SiriusXM Channel 80, as well as tune in. And don't forget to tell that smart speaker to play ESPN Radio. We do it each and every week on a Wednesday around this time. When we put our four noggins together, what could possibly go wrong? Nothing when it comes to...
1: Who's in?
2: Are they in?
1: And who's out?
3: Where are they?
4: Out, out.
1: It's time to find out from the Freddie and Harry Selection Committee.
0: So you got us two, Josiah Howard, E. Doug, Eric Hanneman, and our sports anchor goddess, Christine Lisi. She's going to be the tie-breaking goddess that she is because the Chicago Bears, I think they just scored again from this weekend. Harry Douglas was there for the game on ESPN Radio. The Chicago Bears put up not one, not two, not three, not four, not five touchdowns rushing, but six touchdowns rushing. They scored 1 point less than 60. They hung a 59 burger on the Carolina Panthers. So, in honor of that offense, being that kind of offense after week one, we're going to have the top six Bears part of our selection committee. And the selection committee is brought to you by SoFi. So let's get it going.
1: Number one.
0: Brother Birthday Boy, who is the number one Bear on your list of the selection committee?
5: Smokey! Smokey, Smokey, Smokey! Smokey the Bear. Mm-hmm. Teaching us all about wildfires and how to prevent them. How could you not remember Smokey the Bear? You still should remember Smokey the Bear so you can keep things safe outdoors.
0: Only you can prevent forest fires. That was the common line from Smokey the Bear.
5: Smokey.
0: And also invoking Chris Tucker. Well done by you from Friday. So Josiah Howard, we got one for Smokey, meaning Smokey the Bear. What's the number one bear on your list?
6: Well, we are Disney, right?
0: Last time I checked. Unless you know something we don't.
6: I just had to confirm. Okay. Winnie the Pooh, gotta be number one.
0: Okay.
6: Has to be number one.
0: All right.
5: So,
7: representing the company.
5: I got a story. So, okay. Roddy White, one of my favorite teammates of all time, my brother from another mother.
0: Yeah.
5: That's my nickname.
0: Really?
5: From him. He called me Pooh Bear.
7: Is
0: really?
7: Because you like honey a lot?
5: Like, I you heard Chris Brown. He ain't in a honey pack. It's not even Friday yet. Come on now. He ain't in a honey pack.
0: You always be talking about the honey hole shot like in football.
5: He calls me Pooh Bear all the time.
0: Really?
5: Like, still to this day.
0: I did not know that.
5: Yep.
0: You held that in the holster for more than a while. And then it was able to be unleashed on this election committee. So, E-Dog, Eric Hanneman, we got one for Winnie the Pooh. We got one for Smokey the Bear. What's the number one bear on your list?
7: Yeah, both of these are on my list.
0: Uh-huh.
7: So, it's a tough decision. I mean, every time I would be running a board back in Albany, 104.5, the team, shout out to my old station.
0: Attaboy.
7: You know, we'd have those PSAs all the time. Only you, like you just did, Freddie. I can't do it like you, but... My number one's going to be the chubby little cubby all stuffed in fluff, baby. Silly old bear. Winnie the Pooh.
0: Wow, there we go. Okay, so we got two for Winnie the Pooh. HD, I'm with you. Smokey the Bear. Created in 1944 as a fire safety icon, he became a real-life symbol of forest conservation after a cub was rescued from a wildfire. So he's based on significance in history when it comes to Smokey the Bear, which means we have the earliest tiebreaker I think we've ever had, or at least in a long, long time. Our selection committee, our sports and anchor goddess, Christine Lisi, is going to be our tie-breaking woman that she is. So we got two for Smokey the Bear from me and HD. We got two for Winnie the Pooh from E-Dog and Josiah. So, Miss Christine Lisi, break the tie.
8: Winnie the Pooh.
5: I knew Winnie the Pooh was going to win.
0: Me too. I mean, Christine Lisi, if she's not anything, but she is definitely going to be, hey, come on now. Lovable
5: Winnie
0: characters.
5: Winnie the Pooh.
6: Chubby little cubby all stuffed in.
8: He's
6: fluff.
8: Wise.
0: Uh huh.
8: He's wonderful. He's amazing. We should all be more like Pooh.
0: I like the fact that he spells honey.
6: Don't bother.
0: H-U-N-N-Y. Honey. I always love that on the front of the canister. Not H-O-N-E-Y, but H-U-N-N-Y. Honey. So Winnie the Pooh, the number one bear on our selection committee.
1: Number two.
0: All right, Josiah Howard, who's number two on your list?
6: All right, we're going to go with a pretty awesome bear here, I think.
5: Ooh.
0: Based on your opinion, this ought
6: to
0: be good.
6: Of course.
0: Of course.
6: We're going to go with Poe the Kung Fu
0: from
6: Panda.
0: Kung Fu Panda.
5: Kung Fu Panda.
0: Voiced by Jack Black.
6: Yes, the great Jack Black.
0: Yes. Okay, I'm feeling that. We'll see if it makes the cut.
5: I had Kung Fu Panda on my list, but not at number two.
0: Okay, well, before we get to your number two, who's the number two E-Dog on your list of bears according to our selection committee?
7: Well, you know, I am a shill just like Josiah a little bit for the company, so waka waka, waka waka. Fozzie the Bear from The Muppets.
0: Oh, nice. There we go.
7: You didn't get it from the Waka, Freddie? Did I not do a good enough job?
0: You did a fantastic. I guess I was laughing so hard.
5: You brought back so many memories with my kids, man.
0: Fozzie Bear. Waka Waka.
5: Waka Waka.
0: Well done. I'm going back to Smokey. I got to go back to Smokey the Bear. Got to represent the history.
5: So yeah, I'm with Smokey too.
0: Okay, so we got Smokey the Bear. That is number two on our list of the top six bears according to our selection committee.
1: Number three.
0: E-Dog Eric Hanneman, you start this time. Are you sticking with Fozzie Bear or are you going somewhere else for the number three bear on the list?
7: Yeah, that's a tough call here. Fozzie, we'll probably get it at some point. I'm going to nominate another one.
0: All right.
7: You know?
0: Okay.
7: There's a great song, and I probably should have had Josiah pull this up, but Bear Necessities, the simple bear necessities. I'm going Baloo from Jungle Book.
0: Look at you. Somebody do something about that kid. Well done. I love that. Fantastic. I'll say we got Baloo from the Jungle Book. That's number three on E-Dog's list. I'm going to go with another cartoon bear, and I may get fired for this, but hey, I'm at the point in my career. What are you going to do to me? I don't think the Ranger is going to like this, Yogi. Yogi and Boo Boo Bear from Jellystone. Always thinking, they're stealing those picnic baskets. Meanwhile, Boo Boo's one. I don't think the Ranger's going to like this, Yogi. Hanna-Barbera, that may be the best cartoon in the history of Hanna-Barbera. So, HD, I'm going with Yogi and Boo Boo Bear, number three on my list.
5: Hey, yo, Boo Boo. But my number three, all right, I had to think outside the box a little bit about this one because it's dealing with the movie, right? Okay. And the movie is called Man on Fire. Okay. And Denzel Washington is the bodyguard. And the little girl, PETA, really loved Denzel Washington. So much so that she called him Creasy Bear. So nice. I'm going with Creasy Bear. Because the stuff that Denzel Washington had to do in that movie to be able to make sure that little girl got back home safe to her mother, it was above and beyond. So Creasy Bear is one of the top five on my list.
0: Oh, E-Dog, Dakota Fanning was the young girl in the movie, right? In Man on Fire with Denzel Washington?
7: I believe so, okay. Yeah.
0: I just wanted to make sure. I'm a movie guy, but you're a movie aficionado when it comes to characters. So we got one for Creasy Bear, played by the nickname that's given to Denzel Washington in Man on Fire. E-Dog, you got Baloo. Josiah, I got Yogi Bear and Boo Boo. So Josiah, who's number three on your list?
6: I'm going to go with the iconic Bears sweater wearing Mike Ditka.
0: Ooh, oh, nice.
6: The Bears.
0: Inspired choice. And I know he's probably older than your grandparents.
5: Mike Ditka.
7: Good actor, too.
0: Very good actor. And a guy that you did not want to mess with even at past 80 years of age because he was like somebody you did not want to meet.
6: He was great in Kicking and Screaming.
0: He really was. Yes, he was. Was I talking to you? Fine, then. His press conferences were legendary, whether he's a Bears coach or the Saints head coach. So Christine Lisi, our sports anchor goddess, we bring you back in the break this time. So far, when it comes to Bear number three, we have Baloo from E-Dog. We have Mike Ditka from Josiah. You have Yogi Bear and Boo Boo from me. And have Creasy Bear, the nickname given to Denzel Washington in the movie Man on Fire, from HD. So Miss Christine Lisi.
5: Now, look, Creasy Bear was so important because, Creasy Bear understood that these kids need to be protected at all times.
0: Okay.
5: And I had to make sure, that's what Denzel Washington basically said, I had to make sure that PETA got home safe and sound, even if I sacrificed my own body. Creasy Bear. Miss Christine Lisi, Creasy Bear.
0: I'm surprised it took until Bear number three for you to start politicking for your favorite bear. So I digress. So Christine Lisi, break the tie.
8: As much as I love Baloo and Yogi and Boo Boo, I love Denzel a little bit more. I'm a Denzel girl. I'm not the only one. I know I'm not the only one out
0: That's
8: there.
0: That's true. That is 100% accurate when you and a factuate from Christine Lisi.
8: Mrs. Coleman and Mrs. Douglas are right there with me.
0: Hello. There are a lot of misses out there that are right there with you on that Denzel Washington. He could be mine line. So, yes. Christine Lisi dropping that knowledge. Creasy Bear, the nickname given to Denzel Washington from the movie Man on Fire. That is Bear number three.
1: Number four.
0: So Bear number four, I'm going to try to go back to Yogi and Boo Boo, but I'm going to move on from that because I think they're going to probably make this list when it comes to our top six bears, part of our selection committee in the Wednesday Groove-a-thon known as Freddie and Harry, with me, Freddie Coleman, Harry Douglas, E-Dog Eric Hanneman, and Josiah Howard on ESPN Radio, the ESPN app, and Sirius XM Channel 80. So like I said, we'll move on from Yogi Bear. We're going to bring in these bears, Care Bears. Not too many kids out there did not have that as a stuffed animal, especially the Tenderheart Bear that so many young boys and young girls got as gifts from their parents or their aunts and uncles or their older brothers and sisters. So, HD, I got Care Bears on my list at number four.
5: Number four for me is a very special person. He went to an HBCU, Jackson State. He's a Super Bowl champion. He's a NFL MVP.
0: Nice.
5: He made the number 34 look great and also allowed people to wear it on their chest with pride and for something to think about. I'm going with Walter Payton at number four.
0: Sweetness.
5: On this list.
0: Sweetness. Inspired choice. Well done by you. All right, E-Dog Eric Hanneman, who's number four on your list of the top six Bears on our selection committee.
7: All right, my number four here, he's got style. He's got grace. He's the only one that can pull off a little blue, little raincoat with a red hat, has a little yellow umbrella. Paddington Bear. Well done. To Paddington Bear.
0: Great
7: shout out
0: description.
7: Liam. But he loves his marmalade, his little marmalade sandwiches.
0: Uh-huh.
7: You know, Paddington is basically, I think, English's version of Winnie the Pooh, but...
0: More than likely.
7: Those movies.
0: That's a good
7: The live action movies are really good. The first two especially. So I got to go Paddington here.
0: Did you know where Paddington Bear was originally from? Was it from London? I just found this out recently.
7: Really?
0: He was a bear from darkest Peru. He wasn't from London.
7: Well, yeah, in the third movie, he does go back to Peru.
0: Yeah.
7: But he showed up at Paddington Station in England. Yeah.
0: I had no idea about that until recently. About Paddington Bear.
5: You learn something new every day.
0: As long as you open your eyes and open
7: your ears.
0: Shout out Peru. And shut up when people are trying to give you stuff to learn that you can know. Josiah, so we got one for Paddington Bear from Peru. We got HD with Walter Payton from Jackson, Mississippi, Jackson State, Chicago Bear. And I got the Care Bears from Tenor Heartland involving my bear. So who's number four on your list?
6: Well, you know, everybody had a teddy bear once in their life, right? Like, everybody had a teddy bear, right?
0: Man, I think
6: what if that teddy bear came to life?
0: Oh, God, look out now.
6: Ted the teddy bear at number four. The craziest, wildest,
5: the most
6: funny.
5: Bears.
6: He's the best.
5: No filter.
0: None.
5: Ratchet as hell, Ted. Ted is definitely on my list.
7: Thunder
5: Buddies. Number four, but he's on my list.
0: Wow. So good luck trying to break this tie, Christine Lisi, because we got so many different bears. We got a real-life bear, Walter Payton from HD. We got a bear that went from Peru to Paddington, London, Paddington Station. Paddington Bear from E-Dog. We got the foul-mouthed Ted Bear, courtesy of Josiah. And then you got the lovable Care Bears, led by Tenderheart Bear, from me, Christine Lisi. So which side are you landing on?
8: I got to go with Sweetness.
0: Football. There we go.
5: Sweeter than a honeycomb.
0: I don't think she needed extra narration from music to make your bear come to life.
5: That's my work, mommy.
0: I know it is. So Walter Payton, a.k.a. Sweetness, number four on our list of our top six bears.
1: Number five.
0: We go back to the beginning, HD. So we got Winnie the Pooh at number one, Smokey the Bear at number two, Creasy Bear, the nickname given to Denzel Washington in the movie Man on Fire, number three, and Walter Payton, the Hall of Fame running back for the Chicago Bears at number four. So HD, who was at number five?
5: See, normally people say good girls like bad guys, but sometimes good girls like bad bears.
0: Okay.
5: And that's why I'm rocking with Josiah on this one. I'm going with Ted.
0: Okay.
5: Because Ted will tell you how he feels. Ted will walk over the line. Ted will curse you out. Ted will do a lot of things that's probably going to get him in trouble, but Ted doesn't give a damn because he's Ted. He's going to be his authentic self no matter how much little fuzz is inside of him.
0: Mm-hmm.
5: So I'm going with Ted.
0: Ted's the kind of bear that probably would have beaten up Winnie the Pooh for spelling honey wrong. He's that kind of bear.
5: Yes.
0: I can picture him all of a sudden, hey, Winnie, what's over there? And then all of a sudden, just fur just flying everywhere, courtesy of Ted. So Josiah, we got one for Ted the Bear from HD. What's number five on your list?
6: I mean, I want to get Ted on this list.
0: I don't see why you don't punk out now.
6: Yeah, we're gonna get
0: him on the list.
6: We're gonna get Ted on this list. Ted is just such an elite bear.
0: Yeah, stand on 10 paws here, my friend. When it comes to Ted the Bear, do your thing. E-Dog Eric Hanneman, we got two for Ted. Who's number five on your list of the top six bears?
7: Josiah, you got the dump button ready? No, I'm just kidding. Yeah, I was going to think the Thunder Buddy song, but no, I'd probably be fired after that.
0: You completely would. By the way, parents, do not look that up in front of your children if you don't know what that is. This PSA for me.
7: But also the show on Peacock is also very good. The Ted Show.
0: Peacock,
7: sorry. Mm-hmm. Shannon always says it that way, and it's in my head.
5: No, don't blame Shannon.
0: Yeah, I know.
7: He's not here. He can't defend himself.
5: This is your moment right now. Don't blame Shannon.
0: This is your P moment.
7: But yeah, I'm going with Ted.
0: Yes, I knew you would.
5: Atta baby Ted.
0: I'm not even going to use mine. We'll just have Ted at number five of the top six bears.
1: Number six.
0: All right, Josiah, we got number six. Who's number six in your list, Josiah?
6: Whew, sorry, I'm just recovering from that number five.
0: We all are. We all are.
6: You know what? I'm going to go outside the box here.
0: Okay.
6: This is not an advertisement, by the way. Uh-huh. The Charmin Ultra Soft Bears.
0: Okay. Oh. Wow, that is outside the box. Okay.
5: We cannot forget about the bear that allows us to clean our bottoms.
6: They, you know?
0: Yeah.
7: Sha-sha-sha.
0: Okay. Charmin. Okay, the Charmin Bears. All right. That is really an inspired choice by you.
5: Yes,
0: I like that. E-Dog Eric Hanneman, we got one for the Charmin Bears, courtesy of Josiah, who's number six on your list.
7: All right, last one here. Mm-hmm. This guy, one of the most legendary college football coaches ever, going with Paul William Bear Bryant, six national championships, okay. 323 wins. Uh-huh. There's no Saban without, I mean, there is Saban, but at Alabama, who knows if that's as prestigious as a university to get Saban later in the year or later in his career because of how good Bear Bryant was. So I'm going Bear Bryant, my number six.
0: I think if Lane Kiffin had his way, he would love to be the Alabama head coach more than LSU head coach. See me stirring up stuff that I like to do. HD, who's number six on your list? We got one for Bear Bryant from E-Dog, and we got the Charmin Bears from Josiah.
5: Everybody loves a gummy.
0: Okay.
5: Bear. Everybody loves a gummy.
0: Good change up.
5: Bear. So gummy bear.
0: Okay. I like that.
5: I have like five packs in my cabinet right now in the kitchen of gummy bears.
0: Now, do you have this one flavor, like cherry, or is it multi flavors?
5: Oh, no, multi flavors.
0: Okay, because...
5: And then every time I get on the airplane, I don't know why, but their gummy bears, they have that little white pack now. I don't know if it's the healthy type of gummy bears, but...
0: All right.
5: They're so good. Every time I get on the airplane, my son asks me, can I bring two or three packs home for him? So I always bring my son a pack or two of gummy bears when I get back to the house.
0: Because if you don't, a sadness will just come over him.
5: I know.
0: You don't want that at all. You don't want that on your conscience.
5: Nope.
0: Okay. I was going to put Yogi and Boo Boo on my list, but Josiah said a bear, and I'm thinking, how can we forget that? The original teddy bear. Every kid has had one at one time or another. So that's number six on my list, Miss Christine Lisi, that you have to break this tie. We got one from Harry Doug when it comes to gummy bears.
5: And the original teddy bear is nowhere near Ratchet like Ted.
0: No. It was named after Theodore Roosevelt, not Ratchet Ted. No. Not even close to that. So we got one gummy bears from HD Christine. E-Dog says Bear Bryant, the legendary Alabama football, college football Hall of Fame head coach. Josiah says the Charmin Bears to make sure everybody is clean in a certain area. And I just said teddy bear, that every kid has had one. So Christine Lisi, break the tie.
8: Teddy bear.
0: The fact that teddy bear's under Ted, I think, should be un-American on this list.
7: Is it just like teddy bear straight up, or is it like a teddy ruxpin, or is that just a brand?
0: No, just teddy bear.
7: Just a teddy bear?
0: Just a teddy bear. We don't need to give it more levels. Teddy bear just says everything that we need to say. So because of the Chicago Bears and what they did this weekend, scoring all those points at Carolina Panthers, they inspire our list of the top six Bears, courtesy of a selection committee of Harry Douglas, Josiah Howard, Edo Eric Hanneman, and yours truly, Freddie Coleman. At number one, we had Winnie the Pooh. At number two, we had Smokey the Bear. At three, Creasy Bear, which was the nickname that was given to Denzel Washington from the little girl in the movie Man on Fire. At number four, Mr. Sweetness himself, Walter Payton from the Chicago Bears. At number five, the Ratchet Ted from the movies. And at number six, the anti-Ratchet Ted, Teddy Bear. So those are our top six Bears. Who is the number one bear on your list?
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0: Who is the number one bear on your list to go with our top six bears, on our selection committee, 888-SAY-ESPN, 888-729-3776. It's the Wednesday Groove-a-thon known as Freddie and Harry. He is Harry Douglas. I'm Freddie Coleman, presented by Progressive Insurance on ESPN Radio, the ESPN app, and SiriusXM Channel 80. And can the Chicago Bears be setting everybody for a letdown after what they did in week one? We'll get to that, but first things first, Harry Douglas has this word for you from the Wellness Company.
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18: So I expect this crowd to be fiery. I expect them to be unrelenting. I expect them to be loud, and he's going to have to wear that. Of course, we don't want anything bad to happen, and I think having the increased security is wise because people are tailgating, maybe not in their right mind. Don't do anything dumb, people. 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
1: I'm Christine Lisi. There's a new team alone atop the American League Central.
2: The pitch. Swung at and hammered. High, deep to right. Away, back and gone. Oh, my. Petey Helpin with the jog of a lifetime. A three-run home run deep into the lower deck and right.
1: The call on WTAM. Guardians beat the White Sox 6-3 to go up a half game on Chicago in the division. Twins edge the Yankees 5-4-13. New York four back of AL East leading Tampa Bay. Yankee slugger Aaron Judge pulled for a pinch hitter in the sixth because of tightness in his lower right leg. Manager Aaron Boone afterwards wouldn't speculate on the injury or how long Judge may be out. NFL Bengals quarterback Joe Burrow says he's dealing with back tightness but does expect to play in Houston on Sunday. Injured Seahawks QB Sam Darnold out this week versus Arizona. Drew Lock in line to make his first start in about 2 years in his place. Falcons quarterback Michael Penix Jr. coming back from ACL surgery has not ruled out playing this week against the Panthers.
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8: He's Harry Douglas, I'm Freddie Coleman. It is the Wednesday Groove-a-thon known as Freddie and Harry. Thank you very much. On ESPN Radio, the ESPN app, SiriusXM Channel 80 as well. Tune in, tell that smart speaker to play ESPN Radio. Who is the number one bear on your list? We came with the top six Bears, part of our selection committee, after the Chicago Bears did over the weekend to the Carolina Panthers, scoring 59 points in a football game. These were our top six.
9: Number one,
8: Winnie the Pooh.
9: Number two,
8: Smokey the Bear, because only you can prevent forest fires.
9: Number three,
8: Creasy Bear, which is the nickname given to Denzel Washington, a little girl he would make sure he's going to try to save and did in the movie Man on Fire.
9: Number four,
8: Walter Payton, Mr. Sweetness himself of the Chicago Bears.
9: Number five,
8: the absolutely, positively ratchet bear known as Ted from the movies.
9: Number six,
8: Teddy Bear. Those were the top six bears on our list. We're getting people weighing in already in the socials at Coleman ESPN and at HDux83. One of our favorites, Mrs. Jane B, says, Teddy Ruxpin causing fights on Black Friday when you still could go out and do that sort of thing on a Black Friday buying a bear.
10: It caught me off guard, man. I wasn't expecting that. It's true.
8: People, as a rain blows upon his head for a Teddy Ruxpin, plenty of parents have gotten into fisticuffs with other parents about that. Harry Bean Amy says, I have three bears. The Berenstain Bears, Hunky Bear from Starsky and Hutch, and Pete Alonso, the polar bear, erstwhile of the Mets, now the Baltimore Orioles.
10: There's another one. Mm-hmm. How about Build-A-Bear? The
8: amount of money I've spent on Build-A-Bears. That's good.
10: Oh, my gosh. That is only true, for my kids, like, 3 weeks later to no longer play with the Build-A-Bear.
8: It went from Build-A-Bear to get rid of the bear.
10: Yes.
8: In a heartbeat.
10: Where's the next new toy?
8: Yeah. They put an eviction notice on Build-A-Bear, didn't they?
10: At the building. I'm trying to find my receipt. We didn't really want this bear.
8: Then they told you to get out of our store.
10: Exactly.
8: You bought it. You claim it. Big Joiner in the ATL, one of our favorites at 888-729-3776. Big Joiner, baby, who's the number one bear on your list?
11: Greetings and salutations, my brothers. How y'all doing, man? You know, it's my favorite show. I'm on the road taking a young man from Noonan to Macon, man. We're going to pray for that brother and his family there in the little valley, but they're going to be fine because the Most High is on the throne. He's going to keep them covered in the blood.
10: That's
11: but,
10: right.
11: Harry, you threw me off yesterday, man, with the darn safe space. It came too fast. But anyway, I knew Freddie was going to come up with Yogi Bear because we old school, baby. Mm-hmm. Hannibal Barrett.
8: Mm-hmm.
11: But listen. Don't judge me, brothers, because this don't make me no bad brother, but I'm going with Cocaine Bear.
10: Damn, Big Joy. We not going to judge you. There's only one person that can judge you. I would just say lay off of it.
8: I'm surprised somebody didn't say the bear from The Revenant that almost wiped out Leonardo DiCaprio.
10: The one that he gutted, right?
8: Yeah,
10: when it was all said and done, he started to hide under?
8: Yeah, that one. I was surprised that one didn't get any kind of love when it comes to top Bears on our list. One of our other favorites is Big Mike in Texas. Big Mike, what is the top Bear on your list of the top Bears in history?
12: What's up, guys?
8: What's going
12: on? I'm happy to be with y'all. Okay. George Halas, man. The Papa Bear.
8: The original Papa Bear.
12: What's wrong with y'all? Man, let me tell you something. I'm sitting there, I'm watching the Bears play, and they scored 59 points, and I told myself I wasn't going to cry. We got a quarterback. We got a quarterback. Harry, happy birthday, man. But, you know, this is what I do for my mom, you know, because I call her on my birthday, you know, on the same time because I had nothing to do with my birthday. It's really her birthday. It's my mom's birthday. So I called her because after that, then it was the 18, 20-some years after that that she had to go through. So, on my birthday, I called my mom, you know, and wish her a happy birthday. And after that, I want to say, hey, I'm speaking about Greg Castle for the Cubs. I'm a Cubs fan, too. That's the council curse. Now we need Theo back because there ain't no way we should have hired Greg Castle when Milwaukee didn't want him. They changed the locks on the doggone facilities and they hit the bricks. And they went down there to the Cubs. Now they the old Milwaukee, the Cubs are, just like them. You know, I'm like, come on now. So, I'm saying, what else? I had something to say, but it's good to talk to you. Oh, my wife won't let me in the evening time, won't let me call a lot. So I had to sneak a call now because, you know, Friday is, it's the groove with them. We get our groove on, you know, in the evening time. So,
13: Love Friday.
8: Maybe we forgot about that Bear. Mama Bear. Maybe we forgot about that Bear. Should have made the list. Mama Bear.
10: We don't like the locks on the playground.
8: No, exactly. We need the playground open at all times.
10: At all times.
8: We can't have that shut down at all. But
10: I'm talking about all 24. If you don't know what I'm talking about, that's 24 hours.
14: 7
8: days a week, 365 days a year. But going back to his point, you had a chance to see this Bears team do what they did, scoring 59 points. They ran for 6 touchdowns in an NFL game. And Ben Johnson, the head coach, believes the best is still yet to come.
15: Listen, that'll always be the goal. Is we want to be the highest scoring, we want to have the most wins, we want to win Super Bowls, we want to, like, that's what we do. We didn't get into this profession trying to be mediocre or average, and that's every NFL team. So that is what it is. You know, we make decisions over the course of a week what's best for our football team to win the game. That's the most important thing, and that goes into everything that we do.
8: Yeah, every NFL team feels that way, but not every NFL coach says it like Ben Johnson. They'll try to do the whole coach speak thing, and, you know, we respect our opponent, and, you know, we respect everybody, and we just want to put together the best game plan we can because it's tough to win the NFL. Ben Johnson's like, bump all that. This is what we want to do. This is our goal. How other teams try to handle that, try to handle us, good luck to you. Don't be surprised if a letdown happens this Sunday, even though they're playing at home against a really good Minnesota Vikings defense led by Brian Flores, the defensive coordinator.
10: All right, so I'm going to start with Ben Johnson and his mindset and speaking things into existence and making sure everyone is speaking the same language when it comes to the offensive side of the football for the Chicago Bears, Freddie. Like, if the head coach who's the play caller, if he feels that way and you have everyone amongst that offensive unit feeling that way, then you have to speak things into existence. And then when it comes to fruition like it did in week one, you say to yourself, because Ben Johnson got those guys to believe in last season and they believe it even more now, well, why can't it be us? Now, let's get to week two, the opponent. It is the Minnesota Vikings. It's Brian Flores. He's going to throw a lot of different things at you from a kitchen sink perspective. And then in week three, you have the Philadelphia Eagles, who have a stellar defense as well, too. Let me see how these 2 weeks play out for the Chicago Bears offensively, and I can tell you if they're going to be that team the entire season that is the greatest offense of all time.
8: Because I love what Kyle Brandt, who works with the NFL Network and was on Get Up this morning with Mike Greenberg and the crew, and he said it best, week one is a liar, week two usually tells the truth. And he is spot on because one way or the other, people take things that have happened in week one, games that have happened in week one, teams, what they look like in week one games, and automatically try to extrapolate that for the rest of the season. Somebody said, man, the way that the Dallas Cowboys lost, that could be something that comes back to haunt them in November and December. Stop that. We don't know if it's going to haunt them in September, much less trying to push that can down the road when it comes a couple of months away. So I can't wait to see what kind of truth potentially comes out with certain teams. And the Bears are definitely at the top of that list. When you rain down 59 points in an NFL game, a team that if you usually score 37 points in an NFL game, even if you lose, just saying by 4, 7, possibly 10, not by 3 touchdowns and a point, like the Carolina, the Panthers lost. You were there for that.
10: Freddie,
8: I'm surprised you had a voice on Monday with all the analysis you had to put with Steve Levy, what you saw on Sunday by the Chicago Bears.
10: It was a 31-31 ball game. Middle of the third quarter, going towards the fourth quarter, and then all of a sudden, man, you just seen things hit another stride for the Chicago Bears in their offense. But, you know, when you can run the football consistently, and they have two really good running backs, DeAndre Swift, who they just gave an extension to, and then Kyle Manungai, who is in his second year out of Rutgers, I like the 1-2 punch. But then you also throw into that equation a quarterback that's a pocket passer, but the athleticism is off the charts.
8: Right.
10: So if you don't have contain on the edges when Caleb Williams is dropping back, whether he's rolling left or rolling right, he's going to be able to keep his eyes downfield and make that throw. And if nothing is there, like we've seen in that ball game, he has the ability to run for a 20-plus yard touchdown. So you have to be on your P's and Q's. But going into ball games facing this offense, number one, you better minimize the run game, because if you don't, Ben Johnson does a great job of marrying plays together where the pass game is entwined with the run game. Number two, you better contain Caleb Williams and keep him in that pocket, because if you do not, the amount of explosive plays that they were able to get from him not being kept in the pocket, it has to be a point of emphasis moving forward for whatever opponent is going against the Chicago Bears in their offense.
8: Ben Johnson does not mind having that bullseye on his team, because he believes that he is a bullseye deflector. A lot of people are going to be coming after this offense. We're going to hear the analysis. Well, when you get film on a team, you can find a way to diffuse it. Ben Johnson is of the ilk of saying, you can have all the film you want. We're going to do what we do. No matter what you see on film, will be what you're going to see on Sunday. Can you stop it? Can you match it? Ben Johnson is betting with a dynamic quarterback that Caleb Williams, if he plays anywhere near that the rest of the season, he may prove you correct, HD, by being the most valuable player as Chicago Bears quarterback, which has never happened in the history of that organization. All of a sudden, Ben Johnson may be on to something, because he's going to do what they do, and how you handle it is going to be up to you, no matter who you think you are on the defensive side.
10: And one last point I do want to make, Freddie. I seen Caleb Williams be consistent and not trying to force the issue and just rely on his arm talent, throwing the football to his checkdowns, whether it was wide receivers in the flat or running backs over the ball for a checkdown. And those little bitty checkdowns turned into explosive plays. So he was consistent with playing boring when they took away the home run hitters that they were trying to hit. And he didn't force the issue, and he took what the defense gave him. So if he can consistently do that and be stellar from start to finish in these ball games, we will be talking about Caleb Williams being at the top of the charts from an MVP perspective for 2026.
8: Well, those Bears are looking to be the monsters of the midway again, but a different way. Not about defense and running the football, but by scoring at will against opposing defenses in the NFL. Because of what they did on Sunday, that led to what we had on Wednesday. We had our top six Bears, according to our selection committee. Winnie the Pooh was number one. Smokey the Bear was number two. Creasy Bear, the nickname for Denzel Washington in the movie Man on Fire, was number three. Walter Payton, speaking of Chicago Bears, he was number four. Ted, that Ratchet Bear, number five from the movies. And Teddy Bear, the original, at number six. What is the best bear on the top of your list? Let us know right now at 888-729-3776. He's Harry Douglas. I'm Freddie Coleman. It's the Wednesday Groove-a-thon, known as Freddie and Harry, presented by Progressive Insurance. And will the Chicago Bears make our list when it comes to our midweek check-in to get you ready for the sports weekend on the way? Keep it here on ESPN Radio and the ESPN app.
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5: Six straight loss, and in four of those losses, the Packers have had more than a one-score lead in the second half and blew it.
4: Frustration is mounting in Green Bay. After letting another lead slip away, the Packers head to MetLife, looking to regroup against Geno Smith and the 1-0 New York Jets.
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0: 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Before we get you ready for the weekend and get you updated on things that have already happened, a special happy birthday wish for my man HD celebrating his birthday today along with his beautiful wife, Kiera, for one of our favorites, E. Dizzle himself. Easy E. Eric in New York, what you got to say a happy birthday wish to Harry Douglas?
1: Okay, first of all, Freddie, how you doing, brother?
0: Good, brother. How are you?
1: I'm good. HD, happy birthday.
2: Thank you, sir. Thank you.
1: Okay. Same to you and your lovely wife. Okay. Every trip around the sun, man, is more fun.
2: Hello.
0: Yes, that's right.
1: All right? And it's, you know, every 365, man, you know, enjoy the ride, enjoy the fun. So I'm very happy for you, man. So, just keep it up.
0: I love that. Every trip around the sun is another time for fun. I love that.
2: Especially when me, as the rabbit, now has the gun. Oh.
0: As we move from that to...
3: The three important things we need to see this week in sports.
4: One, two, three, got it!
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3: Midweek check-in.
0: And we move to the midweek check-in. Thank God for that. Brought to you by Allstate. You are definitely in good hands. What do we got for you to make sure you're updated or you have something to look forward to?
3: Number one,
2: let's go to the NFL. We had a lot of teams that we thought were going to be upper echelon losing week one. So the Texans, the Bucks, the Chargers, the Packers, the Cowboys, and also the Denver Broncos. How will all of those football teams, Freddie Coleman, in week two respond to the week one loss? I'm not overreacting.
0: Sure.
2: I just want to see how all of those teams respond to losing week one.
0: Well, I'll trampoline off that point as my number one. Which 0-1 team will rebound? Because there are no guarantees about the 0-1 teams that you mentioned having a chance to rebound. The Commanders take on the Cowboys. The Cowboys 0-1. You also got a team in the Chargers. They take on the Las Vegas Raiders. They're 0-1. The Broncos play a Jaguars team that could be really good once again. Broncos 0-1. The Texans 0-1 taking on the Cincinnati Bengals. That Bengals offense scored 33 points against the Tampa Bay Buccaneers. It is not a Patriots playing the Steelers. Patriots 0-1. Steelers 1-0. It is not a guarantee that your 0-1 teams will rebound and be a better team. They could be 0-2 if they're not careful looking up at everybody else in their division.
3: Number two,
2: in the ACC on ESPN at 12 noon on Saturday, you have the North Carolina Tar Heels versus the Clemson Tigers. I think this is a big game. When you look at Dabo Sweeney and where the Clemson Tigers are as a program, and then Bill Belichick and the North Carolina Tar Heels, they're 2-0 right now. A lot of people, I was one of those guys included, that didn't think that they were going to reach six wins this season. They're off to a hot start. Can they make it 3-0 to start the season? Mm-hmm. That's the North Carolina Tar Heels on the road at the Clemson Tigers versus Dabo Sweeney and company.
0: I'll see your early ACC showdown kind of game and raise you involving your alma mater, number 23 Louisville, at home versus number 16 SMU. Your boy Freddie Coleman is going to be on the call with my cousin Mike Peasley at 3:30 Eastern time this Saturday on ESPN Radio. I can't wait to see which defense can avoid the fanfare and not blink. Because both of these offenses, they're not going to score. They're going to score. We got Kevin Jennings on one side with SMU and that Louisville multifaceted offense on the other side that can get the ball to so many of their different playmakers. A little early season showdown. Number 16 SMU at number 23 Louisville. Your boy Freddie Cohen on the call at 3:30 on Saturday.
2: I would also say about this Louisville-SMU game, I think this is one of the biggest games in college football because a lot of people feel like whoever wins this matchup between these two teams will most likely be playing the Miami Hurricanes in the ACC championship game. So a big showdown in college football.
0: And we'll find who's a worthwhile challenger to Miami, who right now seems to be the class of the ACC.
2: Number three, let's go back to the National Football League. Thursday night football, the Bills versus the Lions. Now, I love what I've seen from the Buffalo Bills and their wide receivers versus Avantage defense in the Houston Texans. They had explosive plays. They won the one-on-one matchups. Now they're going against the Detroit Lions with a depleted secondary, a team that gave up a lot of yards and also a lot of points to the New Orleans Saints and second-year quarterback Talis Shuck. Who's going to come down with the victory when it's all said and done? But I love that we have the Bills and the Detroit Lions on Thursday Night Football tomorrow night.
0: Which unlikely 1-0 team takes a step back? Could it be the Cardinals? Could it be the Raiders? Could it be the Jets? Those three teams, all are 1-0, that a lot of people did not think was going to happen. Which team that's 1-0, that's an unlikely 1-0, could take a step back once week two instead and done. Once again, for HD, from me, Freddie Coleman, my wife, Denise, and everybody here, have a blessed birthday, my friend. I know you're going to step out a little bit and enjoy the birthday celebration because you earned it. So take care, my man. We'll do it again tomorrow, okay?
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2: Thank you.
0: Absolutely. So HD, for the final hour, is not going to be here because he's got a birthday. He's got things to take care of as far as that goes. But we keep you taken care of. We sing him out with a happy birthday because it's not a bad game or a bad sign when you celebrate your birthday. 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
11: This offseason, Chicago Bears head coach Ben Johnson said that he wants his team to be the highest scoring offense of all time. Now, that offense previously was the Denver Broncos in 2013. They scored 606 points, and they averaged roughly 40 points per game. Well, in week one of the NFL season so far, we've seen 10 teams score 30 or more, but nobody scored as many as the Chicago Bears. 59 points they put up against the Carolina Panthers in week one. And this team is so good right now that you wonder, can they even get better? Actually, Caleb Williams missed some throws, had 2 touchdowns, 2 rushing touchdowns. If you look at what they did on the ground, DeAndre Swift, recently off the contract extension, was phenomenal with 3 touchdowns. They are 20 points per game ahead of the average for the all-time total. Maybe Ben Johnson wasn't crazy saying that they could be the highest scoring offense of all time. For the ESPN Radio Sports Beat, I'm Evan Cohen.
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18: I'm
5: Christine Lisi. Yankee slugger Aaron Judge pulled for a pinch hitter in the sixth inning today in the 5-4, 13-inning loss to the Twins with tightness in his lower right leg. Manager Aaron Boone would not speculate on the injury or how long Judge may be out. New York now four back of AL East leading Tampa Bay. The Rays have a 2-0 lead on the A's, top of the second. No score Milwaukee and Pittsburgh, bottom one. NL Central champion Milwaukee on pace for the first 100 regular season win regular season in franchise history. Dodgers Reds scoreless bottom one. LA can clinch the NL West with a win and a Padres loss at Colorado later. Alec Bohm RBI single. Bryce Harper scored a run on a bases loaded walk. Phillies with a 2-0 lead on the Nationals, top of the first. The Phils a half game back of the Cubs for the top NL wild card spot. White Sox run of 74 straight days in first in the AL Central is done. Cleveland came back again, beat Chicago 6-3. Guardians in sole possession of the division lead for the first time since July 3rd, up a half game on the White Sox. Blue Jays 5, Tigers 1. Toronto's a game and a half back of the White Sox for the final AL wild card spot. NFL Seahawks ruled out quarterback Sam Darnold for Sunday's game against the Cardinals. There are no plans at this point to place him on injured reserve. Drew Locke is in line to make his first start since 2024. Bengals QB Joe Burrow says he's dealing with back tightness but does expect to play in Houston this week. Falcons quarterback Michael Penix Jr., coming back from ACL surgery, has not ruled out playing Sunday against the Panthers, but says he does need to hit certain benchmarks before making a decision.
17: Hey, it's your resident Super Bowl champ, Chris Candy. Coming up Thursday, I'll tell you why there are two Super Bowl contenders who are facing franchise-defining games this weekend. It's on Sportsmanlike, 6 a.m. Eastern, right here on ESPN Radio, ESPN2, and ESPNU.

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1: Hitcha.
0: This is Freddie and Harry.
2: Everywhere I went, Freddie, I was at the party that the company held, and people are yelling, "That boy bad. Hey, man, you and Freddie, y'all a great combination."
1: Nice.
2: And while I was walking through the stadium, one of the guys that worked there, while I was walking with our boss, Justin Craig, stopped me and was like, "Hey, man, I listen to y'all every day on radio. I love y'all, man. I love Freddie and Harry." So that was pretty cool, man, to experience that with the boss man right there beside you.
1: Same thing.
2: I know Justin listening right now. He was right there beside me. He said, "Did you plant that guy?" I said, "Hell no, I didn't."
1: That sounded like Justin, that he would say something.
2: He listens
1: like that.
2: To Freddie and Harry, and he loves it every single day.
0: This is Freddie and Harry.

0: It is the Wednesday Guru Thought when it comes to Freddie and Harry, your boy Freddie, coming flying solo. Harry leaving early for his birthday, but that doesn't matter because we're still here. Presented by Progressive Insurance on the ESPN app, Sirius XM Channel 80, as well as TuneIn. Always tell that smart speaker to play that ESPN radio. It may be the five most overused words involving week one of the National Football League. Bad game or bad sign? I'm going to tell you why there's such a yes or no component to that in a couple of seconds. But we do it each and every Wednesday. We give you our selection committee and the topic du jour today. Who were the top six Bears on our list? Before we give you that top six, who is the number one Bear on your list?
1: You heard from us.
2: I love talking.
1: Now it's your turn to weigh in.
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4: Hello?
1: 1-888-729-3776.
0: Because the list was inspired by the Chicago Bears. They were the week one winners, scoring 59 points, beating the Carolina Panthers 59-37 in week one. So because of what they were able to do, that's where we took the inspiration from. The top six Bears, according to the selection committee of me, the happy birthday boy, Harry Douglas, Josiah Howard, E-Duck, Eric Hanneman, Winnie the Pooh was number one, Smokey the Bear was number two, Creasy Bear, which was the nickname given to Denzel Washington in the movie Man on Fire, at number three. Walter Payton, the late, great Mr. Sweetness himself from the Chicago Bears, at number four. That ratchet one, Ted from the movies, Ted and Ted 2, at number five. And the original Teddy Bear at number six. So who is your favorite bear? Yes, I know. Yogi and Boo Boo didn't make it. I tried. Got no love in the committee as far as that goes, but that does mean they're not a favorite bear. Miss Lisa in Ohio. Miss Lisa, who is your favorite bear at the top of your list? Go ahead, Lisa.
5: Huggy Bear.
0: Okay, Huggy. Oh, there you go. Lisa, oh, are you old school like me from Starsky and Hutch? That's where Huggy Bear came from?
5: Yeah. Yeah.
0: Nothing wrong with little Starsky and Hutch and Huggy Bear as far as that goes. That's like the ultimate name. Anytime you mention Huggy Bear, people know, oh, from Starsky and Hutch. They know exactly who that person is. Antonio Fargas, who played Huggy Bear on that great cop show of the 70s. Dan in Missouri. Dan, who is the top of your list of your favorite bears?
6: Freddie, I got the greatest bear in cinema history. Okay. He was the bald on both ends bear that did push-ups on John Candy in The Great Outdoors.
0: Oh, deep pull by Dan in Missouri on that one. But John Candy still underrated. A legendary act I don't think gets enough due for how great of a comedic actor that he was. But well done by Dan in Missouri. For those who don't know, just Google that movie with John Candy. You will not be sorry. One of our favorites is Miss Kimberly in Maryland. Miss Keem, who is the top bear on your list, young lady?
7: Great day, Freddie. How are you?
0: I'm good. How are you, my friend?
7: Doing well. So we just got in the car. Of course, my mother asked, are the boys on? And we heard it was Harry's birthday. Uh-huh. So Eric said that she could do a special tribute to him. But
0: sure.
7: What did you say, Mom, that your favorite bear was?
8: Paddington Bear.
0: Just like a dog, Eric Hanneman is his favorite bear.
7: Paddington Bear. Okay, so do you want to say something nice to Harry?
8: Yeah.
7: You ready?

0: That's gonna make me teary-eyed. It's not my birthday. Wow. Ladies, thank you. I can't wait till Harry hears that. I'm sure he's probably listening right now, Kimberly and Kimberly's mom in Maryland. But believe me, if he's hearing that right now, and I know that he is, I know that got really, really next to him in a wonderful way. So thank you, ladies, for that. Thank you so much for that. Keep weighing in at 888-SAY-ESPN, 888-729-3776. What is your favorite bear? We had our top six bears, probably selection committee. Who is number one on your list? Let us know in the Freddie and Harry call-in line at 888-SAY-ESPN, 888-729-3776. It is the most overused term, in my opinion, when it comes to week one in the National Football League. Was it a bad game or a bad sign, especially regarding certain teams with high expectations? The Los Angeles Rams, the way they lost to the San Francisco 49ers. The Dallas Cowboys, the way they lost to the New York Giants. I was in the building at MetLife Stadium. It's always cool being in an NFL stadium, especially opening day with two rivals playing against each other, with the Cowboys and the Giants. And the Giants were definitely a physical team. The Cowboys defense and the worst Shaquille O'Neal was horrible and awful together. And many people are wondering, oh, not wondering, they've already put it out there. Man, oh, man, this could really harm the Cowboys in November and December. Well, Jerry Jones, Cowboys owner, in his radio show on 105.3 The Fan in Dallas, had this to say about what happened that he did not want to happen on Sunday.
1: We're all very disappointed. Having said that, though, the question is, okay, what are we going to do about it? What is there to do about it? Well, the real world is that we're where we thought we were relative to continually working on the things that you saw kick us in the butt. And we're going to continue that. Really, the very things that frankly caused us to not win that ball game are the things that we should be working on and what we were working on going into the game. The facts are we've got a lot of new people, not necessarily young players, but we've got a lot of new people on defense doing different things that they've been doing. So that's got to come together. If we will keep our head down and keep working on it, it will be better than it was Sunday night.
0: Jerry Jones, making sense. Brother Jera, who are you? Because everything you said is on point. And that's why anytime you hear bad game or bad sign, after week one of the NFL, it is the most overused, ridiculous term. You can't tell me if someone had a terrible game in game one, that's going to be a harbinger of things the rest of the regular season. It's only a bad sign if you lose your starting quarterback if he's a great quarterback. If you're the Kansas City Chiefs, let's say Patrick Mahomes got injured day one versus Denver, that's a bad sign. If you're the Dallas Cowboys and Dak Prescott gets injured, that's a bad sign. That's only a bad sign when you're starting quarterback, especially when you believe in that can get you to a place that you need to get to or want to get to. That's a bad sign if that guy's lost for the regular season. I never look at week one and say, oh, my goodness, this team's in trouble. Oh, my goodness, this team's going to be great. We don't know anything based on week one. All we know is what we were able to see. The Chargers, yeah, they had no business losing to the Arizona Cardinals. But it did happen because Justin Herbert didn't play the way that people thought he was going to play week one. And Dan Graziano, ESPN NFL insider, on a sportsman like early this morning with Chris Canty, Evan Cohen, and Michelle Smallman, had to say about the disappointment involving Justin Herbert.
2: That Cardinals team is not one that we have high expectations for. Good for them. Good for Mike LaFleur and getting his first win, and they may well be better than we think. But the Chargers were supposed to be a legitimate contender. They were supposed to be this high-flying offense with Mike McDaniel unlocking Justin Herbert, and they come out, and it looks like it's just McConkey, and then he gets hurt, and they didn't know where to go with the ball. So extremely disappointing on both sides of the ball.
0: Disappointing, yes. Bad sign, no. Can we please stop that narrative? It just gives people, and this is just my purview, it just gives people a chance to say, see, I told you so, if they were anti-Rams being a good team, or anti-Packers being a good team, or anti-Patriots being a good team. People up in arms in New England about the Patriots. Oh, my goodness, the schedule's caught up to them after one game against the Seattle Seahawks. So the next time someone says, man, oh, man, Freddie, that's a bad sign for a team after week one, just look at your feet and walk away. Those people are all about overreaction theater. That overreaction theater has enough participants watching that movie more than anybody needs to even think about when it comes to a bad game or bad sign that should not even be talked about regarding week one. Well, whatever the bad game was in the Atlanta Falcons, They're hoping that's going to be rectified with the quarterback decision that they made. Now, earlier today, Kevin Stefanski, Falcons head coach, was being coy. A game he's not really good at, but he decided to employ that strategy anyway regarding who's going to be under center for the Falcons after losing 20-13 to the Pittsburgh Steelers and having Cooper Rush as your third-string quarterback starting that game in place with injured Tua Tagovailoa and Michael Penix Jr., who's not ready.
3: You have a QB yet for this week?
4: We will have a quarterback, yes, for this week. Not yet, but we'll work through that this week.
3: What do you need to see between now and tomorrow? Choose who you want there.
4: I'd say we're working through it. I'm not ruling anyone out. Tua's not going to practice today, but he's getting better. Cooper and Mike will practice today, so we'll work through it.
0: So according to Ian Rappaport from the NFL Network and ESPN, Tua Tagovailoa is going to get the start this weekend for the Atlanta Falcons. I guess they said once is enough for Cooper Rush. They saw enough of that to last him a lifetime. And it wasn't fair to Cooper Rush being thrown into that because Tua got an oblique injury during practice last week. And even Cooper Rush was dealing with back spasms going into the Pittsburgh Steelers game. I don't recall in recent memory a quarterback room involving all three guys in which Tua injured and one who's coming back from a serious injury and hoping to be ready. And then reports are out that Michael Penix Jr., he may not be ready until October, according to reports that it's taken a little bit longer than they want for him to be a quarterback that they believe they were getting by taking with a top 10 pick not too long ago. But according to Ian Rappaport from the NFL Network and ESPN, Tua Tagovailoa gets another chance to have a chance to be a starting quarterback. Not maybe his last sign or his last chance, but either way, he's going to get a chance to do that for the Falcons, according to Ian Rappaport from the NFL Network and ESPN. Your boy Freddie Coleman on the Wednesday Groove with Unknown as Freddie and Harry. Hit me up anytime you want on the socials of Coleman ESPN and also on the Freddie and Harry call-in line at 888-SAY-ESPN, 888-729-3776. Which is the best bear on your list, according to you? We had our selection committee, and we had our top six Bears based on the Chicago Bears, what they did over the weekend versus the Carolina Panthers. Our top six, in case you missed it, because we're always going to make sure you're going to be updated. At number one on the list of the top six Bears, making that top of that list, it wound up being so many different guys involved, so many different Bears, excuse me, being involved in that. Who is the number one Bear on your list? 888-729-3776. We'll fill in this blank. All of us together, we feel this way about blank, even though it's just week one. And I can promise you, bad game or bad sign will have nothing to do with that. 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

0: Your boy Freddie coming flying solo on the Wednesday Groove, known as Freddie and Harry on ESPN Radio, the ESPN app, and SiriusXM Channel 80, presented by Progressive Insurance. 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Before we get to your calls at 888-729-3776, we had our top six Bears part of our selection committee. Me, the birthday boy, Harry Douglas, who had to step out early because he and his wife share the same birthday, so it's going to be a nice night for them with dinner and everything else, along with Josiah Howard, E-Dog, Eric Hanneman. We came with our top six Bears based on what the Chicago Bears did on Sunday, scoring 59 points against the Carolina Panthers. Winnie the Pooh was number one, Smokey the Bear was number two, Creasy Bear, the nickname given to Denzel Washington's character in the movie Man on Fire, was number three. Walter Payton, the late great Chicago Bear sweetness himself, at number four. Ted, that ratchet bear from the movies, not Ted 1, but also Ted 2 at number five. And the original Teddy Bear, that was at number six. We're going to get to your top Bears at 888-729-3776 right now. Derek in Music City, Memphis style. Derek, who is the top Bear on your list, my friend?
1: Freddie, good to hear you, man.
0: Appreciate you.
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0: Thank you.
1: Hey, my top Bear is the largest of all bears. I'm not talking polar, not grizzly, but William Refrigerator Perry.
0: Wow. Well done. He went fridge. He was, by the way, from Aiken, South Carolina, not too far from my wife's relatives in the great state of South Carolina, where he still lives not too far from where he grew up at. The people don't realize how literally and figuratively the fridge was when the Bears won their Super Bowl, their only Super Bowl championship. He became that guy that everybody could not believe could be that big in the football field, that kind of personality, and made that work. By the way, speaking of Bears, the polar bear Pete Alonso did it again. The former Met hitting another home run for the Baltimore Orioles, letting the franchise know that you should have kept me. You should not have let me go in free agency to go to the Baltimore Orioles. One of our favorites is Debo Jones himself from Albany. Debo Jones, who's the number one Bear at the top of your list?
2: Freddie, what's going on, my brother?
0: What's going on, my man?
2: All right, so my favorite Bear is a bear from a show I discovered about a couple years ago called Brickleberry, and that would be Malloy the Bear. Don't know if you've ever seen or heard Brickleberry before, but if you like Ted, and if you like this Family Guy and along those lines, this is right up the alley. And I, boy, I would get fired for being a guest if I put anything. If you know, you know.
0: Right. Yeah, Seth MacFarlane's influence just reigning supreme. I'm going to let Josiah and Eric explain for those who don't know about what he just talked about.
3: It was a Comedy Central show probably around like 2014, something around there. And Daniel Tosh, the comedian who used to have Tosh.
0: Tosh 2.0, yes.
3: Yes, so it was his brainchild, and he voiced the bear. And the bear is very inappropriate. Very inappropriate. It's hilarious.
0: Which is an understatement, because that could be redundant, that bear being very inappropriate.
3: It's kind of like a take on Yogi Bear, but like a parody.
0: A sinister one?
3: Yeah, exactly.
0: We can't have a sinister Yogi Bear, because we know the Ranger won't like that Yogi. We can't have a sinister Yogi Bear next to Boo Boo, was all said and done, but that was a good pull from Debo, our man in Albany. Dylan in OHIO. Dylan, we have our top six Bears part of our selection committee. Who's the number one Bear on your list, Dylan?
4: Hey, Freddie, how you doing?
0: Good.
4: Oh, so, you know, I'm a younger guy, but I'd like to consider myself an old soul.
0: Okay.
4: So I'm going to take you back to 1976 with the Bad News Bears.
0: Okay. The baseball team. Well done. Especially the one kid. Tanner was the one kid. He was like the Ted of that team when it comes to the Bad News Bears. If they could allow him to curse in the movie at that age, he would have done it. There's no doubt about it when it comes to Tanner. And then they had Kelly Leak on the mound as the pitcher, who could do everything with the bat. Tatum O'Neill, part of that team as well, the Bad News Bears. Walter Matthau was their manager. So well done. I like that. Good pull from that one. Let's go to Cape Cod. That's the home of Eric. Eazy-E, who is the top Bear on your list, my friend?
5: Well, my friends, I think we're going to have a new number one, because this has got to be the toughest Bear that's ever been around. Bear Grylls from Marinville's Wild. That guy would drink his own pee.
0: I think he did more than a couple of times. By the way, his real name is Edward Michael Bear Grylls. That's his real name.
5: Okay.
0: Bear
5: Grylls. Yeah,
0: the fact that he's lived to be 52 is a miracle of modern science when it comes to him. But Edward Michael Bear Grylls from England. Yeah. The things that he would do, I said, dude, you're tougher than I am.
3: Yeah, man. To give context to why he might be drinking his own pee is because when you go out on, like, these wild adventures, like, challenges, he challenges himself to the limit. Like, he pushes himself
0: to the limit.
3: Yes. So he was trying to survive in the wilderness.
0: Uh-huh.
3: And, you know, that is, if you ever get trapped and, and you're alone in the wilderness, in order to survive, in order to get the hydration you need, that is something that you would have to do. And that's what he did.
0: Well, number one, that ain't happening with me. I don't go camping. I'm not going to just have me versus the wilderness. Nope, not doing that. That's out of question.
3: If you ever watch Better Call Saul, it's something that happens in that as well.
0: Sure. It's a TV show. I'm not trying to make that a reality. Nope. They're not changing my name to Freddie Bear Coleman, dealing with nature. No, just not doing
3: Saul,
0: that at all.
3: Saul thought that too, but eventually the dehydration, he gave in.
0: Okay. Pass.
3: Spoiler alert.
0: Yeah, that's not spoiling me because I ain't doing it. One more from Andre in Texas. Andre, we had our top six bears, part of our selection committee. Winnie the Pooh was number one. Smokey the Bear, number two. Creasy Bear, number three. Walter Payton, number four. Ted from the movies, number five, and Teddy Bear, number six. Andre in Texas, who is at the top of your bear list?
6: Hey, man, it's a tough one. I would say Sweetness. Grew up watching Sweetness run that ball, tote the rock. But then you got to go with, kind of got to go with Whitney, because you always want a thick yellow in a half shirt. But then you got to look at Creasy Bear and what he did for Peter and them. But really, it's my boo-boo bear, my daughter.
0: Oh,
6: Savannah London. Her birthday is tomorrow.
0: Oh.
6: She's turning 13, so she is the number one bear, Boo Boo Bear. That's what my wife calls her.
0: How did she get the name Boo Boo Bear?
6: My wife just gave it to her when she was younger.
0: Wow.
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0: Well, Miss Savannah London, happy birthday, young lady. Great name, by the way. First and middle. They win the name award when it comes to Andre and his family. Savannah London. 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Period. End of story. Keep weighing in 888-729-3776 on your favorite bear, part of our selection committee when we got top six bear list. I'm Freddie Coleman. It is the Wednesday Groove with Unknown as Freddie and Harry. And one of our favorites will stop by and tell us exactly what week one really means when it comes to your NFL team. 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Don't forget to tell that smart speaker to play that ESPN Radio. And Freddie and Harry, as always, is presented by Progressive Insurance.
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1: I'm Christine Lisi. Yankee slugger Aaron Judge, who missed more than half the season with a rib injury, pulled in the sixth inning of today's 5-4, 13-inning loss to the Twins because of lower right leg tightness. Skipper Aaron Boone would not speculate on the injury or how much time Judge may miss. Yankees now four back of the AL East leading Rays. Tampa Bay has a 4-2 lead on the A's. Bottom third, Johnny DeLuca has doubled in a run and scored another. LA's Blake Snell leaving after one inning due to groin tightness. Dodgers up 1-0 on the Reds, top of the third inning. Brewers with a 2-0 lead on the Pirates, top of the third. Andrew Vaughn and Cooper Pratt each with RBI singles. Phillies a 2-0 lead on the Nationals in the top of the third. Pete Alonso has homered again against his former team. He and the Orioles leading the Mets 1-0, top of the second inning. For the first time since July 3rd, the Guardians have sole possession of the AL Central. They rallied to beat the White Sox 6-3. Cleveland up a half game on Chicago in the division. Blue Jays top the Tigers 5-1. Toronto's a game and a half back of the White Sox for the final AL wildcard spot. NFL Week 2 kicks off tomorrow night in Buffalo, where the Bills will play their first regular season game at their new Highmark Stadium, hosting the Lions. And one guess who the focus is for ESPN's Jason McCourty.
2: Josh Allen. I want to see what Josh Allen looks like against this Lions secondary, because on the other side, the Lions a week ago, they gave up over 400 yards passing to Tyler Shuck and the New Orleans Saints. So I want to see what Josh Allen is able to do.
1: Injured Seahawks QB Sam Darnold ruled out against the Cardinals Sunday. Drew Lock in line to get his first start in about 2 years.
3: Hey, it's Michelle Smallman, and coming up Thursday, the Buffalo Bills open their new stadium against the Lions. So are we about to witness a sneaky Super Bowl preview? We'll talk about it on Unsportsmanlike, 6 a.m. Eastern, right here on ESPN Radio, ESPN2, and ESPNU.
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0: I'm Freddie Coleman. Harry Douglas had to skip out a little early. It's his birthday with him and his wife, so we continue to hold it down when it comes to Wednesday Groove with Don, Freddie, and Harry on ESPN Radio, the ESPN app, and SiriusXM Channel 80. Always great with our FOFH, a friend of Freddie and Harry, stops by to help us hold it down when it comes to NFL Week 1 and getting ready for NFL Week 2. Here's the great Bill Barnwell, ESPN senior NFL writer. Hit him on the socials, at Bill Barnwell. Bill, I believe the most overused phrase regarding Week 1 of an NFL season, especially this season, is bad game or bad sign. What do you think about that?
1: I am always skeptical of taking Week 1 as a certainty. And Freddie, I'll remind you, this time last year, the NFL, or NFC, I should say, Offensive Player of the Week in Week 1 was J.J. McCarthy.
0: Ugh.
1: The Las Vegas Raiders beat the New England Patriots, who eventually made it to the Super Bowl, representing the AFC. I'm not saying that we didn't see real things in Week 1, but I do lean on the side of being patient and taking things with a grain of salt and saying what we saw mattered, but it's not the only thing we're going to see from these teams moving forward.
0: No doubt about that. But there are certain situations that have you say to yourself, I wonder if that's sustainable or if that's going to last. I know the Bears are going to score a lot of points, Bill. I know they're not going to score 59 points in every game. But as long as that defense continues to be leaky, how much stress is really on that offense if the defense cannot start to begin to hold up their end of the bargain?
1: Yeah, I mean, they're not going to score 59 every week, but they might need to score 30. I mean, they might need to score 35 every week for them to keep winning games. And this was a, you know, a relatively healthy version of the Bears defense. We saw them get really banged up in the secondary. I know they have a couple of pieces missing here and there. But, like, if this defense loses Montez Sweat for any length of time, if they lose Jalen Johnson for any length of time, if they have the kind of injuries we expect from a typical team during a typical season, it's going to be a very messy situation for the Bears on defense. And it's really hard to sustain that from week to week. The Bears were 100% in the red zone. They were great on third down. There were a couple of incredible catches in that game by Bears receivers. Not to take away anything from Caleb Williams, who I thought played great, but just, even if you have a great quarterback, we can't count on that week after week. So I do think, especially for a young team, this is a very young offense, they need more help. They're going to need the defense to step up, either with the guys they have playing better, or if you're Ryan Poles, who's been very aggressive at the trade deadline in years past, going out and getting a piece or two to help that defense and saying, hey, we have a championship caliber offense. We need to match that or come close to that with what we have on the defensive side of the ball as well.
0: Always great when Bill Barnwell, ESPN senior NFL writer, joins the Wednesday Groove-a-thon known as Freddie and Harry on ESPN Radio, the ESPN app, and SiriusXM Channel 80. Many people wondered what we were going to see from Patrick Mahomes and the Chiefs, and boy, did we see a lot of it on Monday night. It's not that they beat the Broncos 31-10, but that defense is making plays. K-9, Kenneth Walker III, 23 carries, 173 yards, and one touchdown. But after a slow start, Patrick Mahomes completed 13 of his final 15 passes. What did you see from Patrick Mahomes after that slow start, and then he looked as right as rain, helping out that Kansas City Chiefs offense?
1: I was expecting to see Patrick Mahomes, and I saw Patrick Mahomes. And I say that not because I'm trying to be funny. I'm saying that because I saw something that resembled the guy who's in my memory. I didn't see a guy who was limited or a guy who was limping or a guy who wasn't his usual self. He wasn't perfect in this game. He especially, like you said, early on had some accuracy issues. He was getting to some stuff quickly. He kind of wanted to get the ball out. But I saw something that looked a lot like the Patrick Mahomes who has been an MVP candidate from the moment he stepped on the field as a starter in 2018. We saw him scramble for a touchdown early in this game. Yeah. I didn't think that was going to happen. We saw the Chiefs and Andy Reid kind of show you how much they trust him. They called a speed option for Patrick Mahomes in this game. I was not expecting that. So I think that tells you not 100%, but close enough to 100% that the NFL has to be on notice. This is a Chiefs team that has a lot to prove after last year. For the first time in a long time, they have a lot to prove heading into a season. And I think Patrick Mahomes against a very good Broncos defense looked scary good, especially, like you said, later in the game and as he kind of got into the rhythm of things.
0: How much did the New York Giants put people on notice about their new physicality under their new coach, John Harbaugh, after beating the Cowboys?
1: I love it. And you know what? Cowboys' defense might be as bad as the Bears' defense. We have to wait and see on that one.
0: Right.
1: But I do think you see a clear philosophy from the Giants. They're going to come out with multiple fullbacks, tight ends, going to be 21, 12 personnel, get bigger bodies on the field, try to run the football, get Jackson Dart involved selectively and carefully as part of the quarterback run game. But they're going to trust a very good offensive line. They're going to trust Cam Scadaboo. They're going to trust Malik Nabers and Isaiah Likely off play action. I'll remind you, Freddie, that trio, Dart at quarterback, Nabers at wide receiver, and Andrew Thomas, their very good left tackle, mm-hmm. they barely played together last year. They might not have played a full game's worth of snaps last year.
0: Sure.
1: With Thomas early in the year, Dart not starting, and then Nabers tearing his ACL. If those guys are on the field week after week, this is a totally different Giants offense than the one we saw in 2025.
0: Maybe it's me. By the way, he's Bill Barnwell, ESPN senior NFL writer, joining us on Freddie and Harry Wednesday Groove-a-thon on ESPN Radio and the ESPN app. Maybe it's just me, and I'm like you. I don't look at Week 1 as a harbinger of things to come. But if that Baltimore Ravens offense looks like that, it seems that Lamar Jackson is playing a bit more freer, at least for Week 1, what they did on the road versus the Indianapolis Colts, Bill. What are your thoughts on that?
1: I agree with you. I think I like what they've done. Moved him under center more often. He was 6 of 8 for 94 yards, working from under center in this game. Obviously, Derrick Henry getting, going there with the outside zone stuff there, running from under center, helps a lot, takes a lot of the pressure off of Lamar Jackson. He's taken fewer hits. There's less quarterback run game. He has to read things less. It's more trusting him as a scrambler and as a pure passer. And I think people always sleep on this with Lamar Jackson. Even coming out of school, there was this perception that he was running a gimmick offense. He was not. He was running a pro-style offense at Louisville and has been running a pro-style offense with Todd Monken for years now. And so he is a very viable pocket passer. He is a very viable scrambler. He does not need to be running on quarterback design runs 6 or 7 times a game to make this offense work. So I think if he's taking fewer hits, he's obviously healthier than he was the last time we saw him. I thought he looked awesome. The only concern I have for the Ravens, I guess the interior of their offensive line, which had some trouble with penalties, and then the injuries at receiver with, say, Flowers banged up and Jacoby Lane now out for a stretch. So they're going to need those guys healthy to kind of keep this offense going at a high level.
0: What was the biggest thing that surprised you from Week 1, Bill?
1: Yeah, the Chargers, right? I mean, I'm not going to say I was as high on the Chargers as everyone else, but I would say Chargers losing to the Cardinals, not being effective running the football. That was been the big kind of thing we were expecting to see from them. Inconsistency on offense, really didn't get much going for a lot of the fourth quarter of that game. And the defense, right? I mean, this was a really good defense under Jesse Minter. They did not look good against the Cardinals offense that did not have a lot of hype heading into the season. I think the Cardinals are an underrated offense. Their playmakers are very good. I think Matt LaFleur is going to end up being a pretty good coach, or Mike LaFleur, I should say. Jacoby Brissett, always an underrated quarterback in my eyes. But they scored 26 points, and they could have come closer to 30. They missed field goal in that game as well. So I thought they were very effective moving the football. And if you're the Chargers, that is, to me, the big concern because, yes, the offense could take some time to develop, but the defense was kind of supposed to be kind of the core thing, the thing that was supposed to, really help them early in the year as they figure things out on the offensive side of the football. And then that schedule, as the year goes on, Bills, Seahawks, Broncos, Chiefs, Rams, Texans, Ravens, after this Raiders game this week, is going to be very difficult for Jim Harbaugh and company.
0: If we got the Lions beating the Saints 31-30 in overtime and the Bills beating the Houston Texans 36-31, and these two teams meet tomorrow night to open up the multi-multi-billion-dollar stadium in Buffalo involving the Bills, what kind of potential offensive showcase on a short week could we see from these two?
1: We're going to get a good test of that scoreboard. We're going to see if they programmed it to get to 60 or 70 maybe in this game because you have two teams that I'm still questioning the defense, Lions, still banged up in the secondary. Bills, I think, still trying to find their identity under Jim Leonard. They did not look good against the Texans in Week 1 in terms of getting pressure on C.J. Stroud. Only thing I would say that could slow the Lions down, offensive line injuries. They're going to be down 3 starters on their offensive line in Week 2. Penei Sewell's still going to be there. They're excellent left tackle. But 3 starters against the Bills on the road, like you said, in front of a raucous home crowd, opening up the new stadium on a short week, that could be tough. So Jared Goff, very famously affected by pressure. Last 3 years, number 1 in the NFL. And when he's not pressured in QBR, 28th in the NFL when he is pressured. So if the Lions do end up disappointing in this game, probably because the offensive line can't hold up in pass pro, and we see a lot of pressure on Jared Goff from the Buffalo Bills.
0: Real quick, Bill, we do our selection committee each and every Wednesday, and today's topic du jour was our top six Bears. Winnie the Pooh was number one. Smokey the Bear was number two. Creasy Bear, the nickname given to Denzel Washington in the movie Man on Fire, was number three. Harry Dulles had that choice. That was inspired. Number four, Walter Payton, the late great sweetness of the Chicago Bears. Number five, Ted from the movie Ted. Yeah, that angry ratchet bear was at number five. And the original Teddy Bear was at number six. On the Bill Barnwell list of top Bears, who's number one?
1: We're not throwing Yogi Bear out there?
0: The range is not going to like this, as Boo Boo said, Yogi Bear. I don't think the range is going to like this. Bill, I tried to get Yogi and Boo Boo up there, and they got denied.
1: This man just wears a tie, just walks around naked with a tie all the time. He's formal, but he's informal at the same time. I mean, listen, I understand we're in a different culture. It's 2026, but Yogi Bear is a cultural icon. I think we need to pay him the respect he deserves. Sweetness needs to be on there. I'm happy he was there as well. But Yogi Bear, I think he's going to get some votes.
0: A man of my own heart, the great Bill Barnwell, NFOFH, a friend of Freddie and Harry's, an ESPN senior NFL writer. Hit him on the socials at Bill Barnwell. Bill, always appreciate it, my friend. We'll talk to you next week and enjoy the weekend.
1: Thanks so much, Freddie. Enjoy the game.
0: I never thought about Yogi Bear that way. Walks around with a tie and hat, just naked all around Jellystone. Now I got a different image of Yogi Bear, thanks to Bill Farwell. I thought I would never, ever have in my life. 888-729-3776, 888-729-3776. Who is the top bear on your list when it comes to famous bears in history, fictional or nonfiction? We can't wait to hear from you on the Freddie and Harry Wednesday Groove-a-thon that happens right now. 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
9: 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Jared Goff and Detroit escaped their Week 1 game against the Saints with an overtime win. Josh Allen and the Bills claimed their Week 1 win with a come-from-behind victory at the Texans. Don't miss it. The Lions at the Bills on Thursday Night Football.
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0: It is the Wednesday Groove Without Knowing. It's Freddie and Harry. You got your boy Freddie Coleman on ESPN Radio, the ESPN app, SiriusXM Channel 80, as well as TuneIn. Don't forget to tell that smart speaker to play ESPN Radio. Big thanks, as always, to our man HD celebrating his birthday today. He and his wife, Kiara, had their birthday on the same day, so he skipped out early to have a birthday celebration with his lovely wife. But thanks to him, Josiah Howard, E-Duck, Eric Hanneman, and also Christine Lisi, our sports and anchor goddess, we had our top six Bears. Christine Lisi had to break three different ties even early on. So who are the top six Bears? Because it's all based on the Chicago Bears and what they did on Sunday, scoring 59 points against the Carolina Panthers.
1: Number one
0: was Winnie the Pooh.
1: Number two,
0: Smokey the Bear.
1: Number three,
0: Creasy Bear, which was a very surprise pick because that's the nickname that was given to Denzel Washington in the movie Man on Fire.
1: Number four,
0: the late great Sweetness himself, running back Walter Payton of the Chicago Bears.
1: Number five,
0: Ted, that unruly, very cantankerous bear and being kind from the movies that you've seen and loved.
1: Number six,
0: Teddy Bear, the original Teddy Bear. So those were our top six Bears that made our list on the selection committee. Who is that top Bear on your list? Let's hear from you at 888-SAY-ESPN, 888-729-3776. Dan, as we go to Cali, Dr. Dan, who's the number one bear on your list?
2: Bear on my list is Huggy Bear from the Rockford Files.
0: You mean Starsky and Hutch?
2: Oh, yeah. I got that confused. But Huggy Bear was a hell of a character. I loved him.
0: That's quite all right. Hey, believe me, we don't expect anybody to be perfect. We expect everybody to be passionate. I'm surprised I did not think of Huggy Bear when we had our original list, because the first time I saw that character name on the show Starsky and Hutch, I said, I know that's not his real name. That's not his government name. It just was funny to me.

0: his name was Huggy Bear. They didn't have to explain it. And when you're 19 years of age, you need an explanation. You like what you like, and that's going to be the end of that as far as that goes. Mario in Florida, who is your favorite bear on your bear list?
1: Hey, what's going on, Freddie, man? Hey, listen, happy birthday to Harry. I know he's out with his wife, but listen, man, we got to go Baloo, man, from the Jungle Book. The bear necessities. Everybody's forgetting that. You know what I mean? Like,
0: oh, believe me, Mario in Florida, E-Duck Eric Hanneman did not forget because he had a vote for Baloo from the bear necessities. You and him were in the same boat.
1: Sure did. Cool. And then one last thing really quick before I let you go. You were talking about bad sign, bad game. How about we flip it? How about we go good sign, good game?
0: Yeah.
1: Right? Because I'm a Jets fan, and my Jets, I think that's a good sign for that Jets team.
0: Believe me, Mario, I'm a Jets fan like you are. I hope it is a good sign. I'm going to wait and see. they got a Green Bay Packers team that you know is going to be ornery after letting that lead get away down in the fourth quarter. And then the Minnesota Vikings kept scoring and scoring and scoring. I just think it's great for the first time in a long time the Jets have started the season 1-0. I'll take those small victories with the bare necessities involving the New York Jets. 1-0 is better than the 0-1 that they've been through so many different times, E-Dog.
2: Yeah, I mean, the Kenyon Sadiq looked very promising.
0: He did.
2: But, of course, you have to kind of quantify it or whatever with the fact that it was the Titans and they did not look very good under the new head coach, Robert Saleh.
0: No doubt.
2: I am rubbing salt in the wound there. Sorry.
0: Sorry,
2: to real Sean in Montana. But, I really liked how they played. And Geno's very capable back there. So,
0: yeah.
2: I like the offense is really good. It, like, looking like it could be competent.
0: Frank Reich really called it a terrific game.
2: Exactly. Yeah. And it looks to be like fun to watch them this year. I'm not expecting them to go to the playoffs, but at least they can be competitive. Like against Green Bay on ESPN Radio Sunday on ESPN Radio. Coverage starts at 12 noon here on ESPN Radio.
0: Attaboy.
2: I expected them to be in the game.
0: I do too. And the Green Bay Packers team being wounded, trying to overcome still not having Micah Parsons and Josh Jacobs. That's a lot that's going to be in Jordan Love from a very good Jets pass rush that we saw Sunday against the Tennessee Titans. Derek in Arizona, according to a little bird that whispered in my ear, Derek, you have an issue with one of the Bears on our list of top six Bears. Derek, hit it.
3: Yes, sir, Freddie. How you doing, man? Long time fan. Love
0: appreciate you. Thank you.
3: My problem is I think Freddie's got it twisted. So PETA's nickname of Creasy Bear is not for the character Denzel Washington plays.
0: Okay. All right.
3: It's for her actual teddy bear.
0: Oh.
3: If you remember when the kidnapper calls them back and tells him, I will give you her life for your life, he asks for the proof. He asks for proof of life.
0: Right.
3: And his question is, ask her for the name of her bear.
0: Okay.
3: The name of the bear is Creasy Bear. So if you have Creasy Bear, you can't have Teddy Bear as well. You got it on there twice.
0: Okay, well, you know, that's a fair point.
4: Well, we also have Ted the Teddy Bear on the list already.
2: Three Teddy Bears.
0: Yeah, they got three Ted Bears.
2: I mean, even Winnie the Pooh. The Teddy Bear that I had as a kid was actually Winnie the Pooh.
0: Yes. This is taking on different levels because Derek in Arizona is way too smart for the selection committee. Our selection committee, we try to dumb it down as much as possible. Derek, we will not stand for that intelligence on the selection committee. But, Derek, that's a great point, though, because we literally have three teddy bears on the list.
4: Hey, ignorance is bliss.
0: Oh, God, then I've been living like that my life for a long time. I've lived in a blissful existence for a long, long time, professionally, personally, and spiritually.
5: They may not be the top stories of the day.
6: In other news.
5: But you need to be in the know. This is In Other News.
0: Well, we start in Cleveland with the Cleveland Browns quarterback, the starting quarterback, at least for now, when it comes to Deshaun Watson. He looked aight, but didn't look like he was supposed to look in that game that lost when they had a chance to take on and wind up losing to the Jacksonville Jaguars. But many people are wondering, how much longer is it going to be for Deshaun Watson to be a starting quarterback? Well, as far as Deshaun Watson is concerned, he believes the expectations placed on him are unfair. That has nothing to do with the Cleveland Browns or the team.
7: I mean, I think the media has this expectation that I'm supposed to throw 400 yards and 5 touchdowns every week. So until that happens, I guess it's going to be the same situation. So, again, my job is to make sure I'm operating well so we can try to get a win and keep moving forward from there.
0: Deshaun, stop talking. Nobody has unfair expectations of you from the media. The media has no expectations from you. So, please, stop trying to find excuses somewhere. Lord have mercy. Also in other news, You may have missed this story involving Arch Manning apologizing because there was an AI-generated video about Steve Sarkisian and his coach slapping Holly Rowe. It was AI-generated. He laughed at it. Somebody brought to his attention at a press conference, and other people laughed. All of the men, by the way. Arch Manning, I get the apology, and it's great that you apologize. You should not be the only one apologizing. Laughing at something stupid like that is ignorant and ridiculous, but we got a lot of that running around and planet Earth. Last but not least, UCLA, if you're a student at that school, you get a chance to go see football, men's basketball, and women's basketball games for free if you are a student. The reason is they're last in the Big Ten in attendance when it comes to home attendance for football. They filled just 46% of the Rose Bowl last season. The next worst is Maryland at 88%. Yikes. Amber and Ian coming your way next. This has been Freddie and Harry, the Wednesday Groove-a-thon on the mighty ESPN Radio.
8: 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It's Q Myers from Game Night here on ESPN Radio. Coming up on the show tonight, we continue to get you ready for the most highly anticipated college football game of the year, LSU Ole Miss, the return of Lane. 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
11: I'm Christine Lisi. As injuries continue to mount for the Dodgers pitching staff with the regular season winding down, lefty Blake Snell, who missed significant time this season with left shoulder inflammation and loose bodies in his left elbow, pitched just one inning tonight before leaving with groin tightness. Cincinnati leads LA 2-1, bottom four. The NL East leading Braves and Cubs are scoreless, bottom one. Chicago's got a half-game lead on Philadelphia for the top NL wildcard spot. Phil's up 2-0 on the Nationals, bottom